0: News. An interim ceasefire agreement between the US and Iran is now in effect after the presidents of both countries signed a memorandum of understanding a day earlier than expected. The MOU kickstarts an extendable 60-day period for both parties to come to a more final peace deal. Under the current agreement, military action by both countries and their allies will stop. That includes in Lebanon. But US President Donald Trump has issued a warning to Iran that if it doesn't behave, there will be consequences.
1: It's a memorandum of understanding, and if I don't like it, we'll go back to shooting at them, dropping bombs on their head. If I don't like it, if they don't behave, we'll go right back to dropping bombs right smack in the middle of their head.
0: The Australian National University has climbed three places to 29th in a major ranking of global institutions. Ruby Thomas with the details.
2: The QS World University Rankings for 2027 placed the ANU at Australia's fourth best university, behind the universities of Melbourne, Sydney and New South Wales, which took the top spot at 19th. The ANU has managed to improve its ranking despite the internal turmoil which has seen the resignation of its former vice-chancellor and chancellor. The new ranking puts the ANU in the top 2% globally. The university improved its position in six of the 9 assessment categories, including faculty-student ratio and employer reputation.
0: Australia's special envoy to combat Islamophobia says one nation has a history of dehumanising and demonising Muslims. In a wide-ranging address at the National Press Club yesterday, Pauline Hanson said Islam is not a religion but a political movement and labelled radical Islam a social cancer. Aftab Malik has pointed to her past comments, including that there are no good Muslims, saying this has a damaging effect on social cohesion.
3: Each statement that she makes reinforces the sense that Muslim identity is not welcome nor part of Australia's social fabric, and it has a crippling effect on social cohesion. Statements are nothing other than opportunistic and fear-mongering.
0: Victims of a bank impersonation scam who lost millions of dollars are calling on HSBC to apologise over allegations it failed them. National Consumer Affairs reporter Michael Atkin has more.
4: HSBC customer Sunny Wan is one of hundreds of victims who lost about $23 million in a long-running bank impersonation scam. HSBC is being sued by the corporate watchdog ASIC for allegedly having widespread and systemic failures. The case returns to the federal court today. It took Ms. Wan almost a year to get her money back from the bank, but other victims weren't so lucky.
5: A public apology and to refund all the money that was lost to all the victims.
4: In a statement, the bank said any resolution is subject to approval by the federal court and it cannot comment further.
0: Australians are being urged to compare their electricity plans more often amid concerns loyal customers are being penalised for staying put. A review by the Australian Energy Market Commission has found the growing complexity of power plans is leaving many households confused and paying more than they need to. Australian Energy Market Commission Chair Anna Collier says it's not acceptable for loyal customers to be paying more than new sign-ups.
6: If you stay with your retailer, say, for 3 or 4 years, you could be paying up to $300 more than someone who's just joined that retailer. We don't think that's an acceptable business practice. So we've looked at different ways that we can really get the retailers to change the way they do business.
0: Vodafone is investigating issues with its mobile phone network as some users complain of outages. The telco says on its website that some customers are experiencing intermittent network issues. It says they're working on fixing this and will share updates as soon as they're available. Vodafone is Australia's third largest mobile network operator. And veteran broadcaster Virginia Trioli has announced she's leaving the ABC after 27 years. The journalist and presenter was a founding anchor of News Breakfast on ABC TV and more recently presenter of the TV series Creative Types. To Canberra's weather now, partly cloudy today, a very high chance of showers, most likely in the evening. We're heading for a top of 17 degrees. Right now at the airport, it's 13. Tuggeranong is sitting on 13. And in Dixon, it's 13 also. That's the latest from the ABC newsroom. It's coming up to 5 minutes past 10. There'll be another update at 11 o'clock.
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10: Good morning and welcome. Thanks for your company this morning. If you're just joining us, we are having fun drafting real estate ads for Big Splash, which is now officially on the market. How would you sell it if you were the agent in charge of this job? What would you say in your ad? We've had some excellent suggestions so far. If you'd like to draft one that I can read out, 0467 922 666 is the number to text. I think Kathy and Michaela might have a pitch for us. Kathy, hello, good morning.
11: Hello, Saskia, how are you?
10: I'm really well, thanks.
11: I thought this was a bit long to text through.
10: Let's hear it. How would you sell Big Splash?
11: Wonderful heritage property on the market with an unbeatable central Belconnen location. This property holds huge potential and will be beautiful with only a few upgrades. Given the large block, there is opportunity to add to the facilities, perhaps with a contemporary feel roller skating rink for wintertime fun. This is not the property for everyone, but if you have a vision to bring this old lady back to life and restore her former glory, this is the one for you.
10: I love it. I feel inspired, Kathy. I almost feel like putting my expression of interest in because of that ad. Well written.
11: Perhaps bottomless pockets essential.
10: Yes, that's in the fine print at the bottom in a very small size font. Good on you, Kathy. That's great. Nice to hear from you.
11: Thanks, Saskia. Bye for now.
10: Bye-bye. Kathy and Michaela, what a great suggestion. That was a wonderfully written ad. Adam Shirley, reporter in the ABC Canberra newsroom, also joins us. Hello, Adam.
12: Look, I'm just getting my ducks in a row, Saskia. Good morning to you, by the way, for some private wealth sovereign funds, perhaps, because I have an idea about Big Splash and I don't know how the ACT government could say no to it.
10: Let's hear it.
12: Big Bash at Big Splash. So you know how there's this push for a Canberra Big Bash team in the, you know, domestic 2020 comp?
10: Yeah.
12: It sells itself, right? It rhymes, which is kind of very, how can I put it, paper thin. But Jammo Oval's next door to Big Splash. Do up the pool, get some slides up and have the new Canberra Big Bash cricket training base right next to it at Jammo Oval, which is used a fair bit through the year as well for things like rugby and AFL, but in summertime, that oval is just waiting to be a training base for the new franchise, which I know there's a fair bit of corporate dollar and interest behind already.
10: Mm.
12: They just need the land, they just need the area, and what a great rejuvenation project for Jammo and the Quarry.
10: You've done really thought this through, Ads. I like that. That's very well reasoned.
12: A really kitschy rhyming tagline.
10: Yeah. Yeah, well done, well done. That's not the only reason we got you on today, but I love that you had something to offer there. You've actually been out at the Australian National University's press conference today. They've actually got some good news to share, Adam. What is it?
12: It's not bad. And you're doing the U's at Canberra, is that correct?
10: Yes,
12: one
10: indeed.
12: One could say university town, so I guess that falls into place pretty easily.
10: Mm-hmm.
12: But for a while, as you have foretold, the ANU didn't necessarily, in recent times, have all that was good and great about universities going on at least executive and senior levels. We know well what has happened to the former vice-chancellor, the former chancellor, the former board members that have been put on the board and picked, if you will, by various processes. So let's just say there's been a fair bit of turbulence at the top levels of the ANU of late. However, they now have something to hang their hat on via the QS World University rankings. And climbing 3 places to 29th in these university rankings across the world might not sound a lot, but given the last 18 months, especially, Saskia, this is being welcomed across halls and courtyards and lecture rooms of the ANU this morning. I was just having a word, actually, to the interim provost, who's smiling from ear to ear, Professor Brown is pretty pumped about what's what's come out of these results? Why? Well, the ANU has climbed higher on a series of indicators that go into this overall university ranking. So the number is the number at the top, so to speak.

0: factor in how they decide where to go?
1: So the Vice Chancellor, Professor Brown, Interim Vice Chancellor Rebecca Brown, says so, definitely. And the reputation counts, both negative and positive, I suppose, Saskia. The negative sounds that have been coming out of the ANU because of what's been going on and have an influence on where future students, not just in Australia but overseas, might choose to put their effort, their time and their finances to learn at a tertiary level. Equally, when you see improved outcomes, especially for student-teacher ratios, for employment outcomes, that can also have a bearing on where a student decides to set themselves up. Speaking with Professor Joan Leach, who's the interim provost, just earlier, she also made the point that there are four universities in total in Australia within these rankings in the top 40 or 45.
0: Mm-hmm.
1: And that indicates that in spite of the pressures on the tertiary sector, and they are real, and there are errors that have been made, as we've seen across multiple media reports, there is still a resilience that Professor Leach sees. And, mm-hmm. and a resilience, and a long tail, I think she described it to me as, of good reputational education and employment outcomes. And that seems to have held up, at least according to this measure, in spite of what's been happening more recently.
0: Yeah, interesting. So the ANU now at 29th in the World University Rankings. I think the top rated Australian university is the University of New South Wales, which is sitting at number 19. And this is out of, I think, more than 1,500 universities worldwide. So that's pretty good for any of the universities that make that list and get close to the top. Ads, thank you so much. Lovely having you on the radio again.
1: That's a joy. No worries at all.
0: Adam Shirley, of course, you know him well, former Brekkie presenter here on 666, now investigative reporter in the newsroom here at Canberra ABC. It is 12 minutes past 10. Thank you very much for the U of Canberra votes coming in. Adam suggested, as many of you have, perhaps universities could be something to consider. Underpasses for pedestrians, says this listener. What about useless upgrades like Kipax? What a useless waste of money that was, says this texter. Is that iconic? We want it to be something iconic.

0: and I haven't tallied the votes from today, but certainly based on yesterday's vote, Urambi was pretty high up there. But you have until the end of the show today, 11 o'clock, to submit your vote. So get them in if you have not yet voted.
1: Canberra Grandstand. If you're not enjoying your sport, why are you doing it, Hayden? It's an important message.
2: When you hear of teams and players talk about when they're playing their best, it's usually when they're in a good environment and they're having a good time.
1: Canberra Grandstand, 11 a.m. Saturday.
0: Yeah, Grandstand is such a good show, a celebration of the fabulous sports people that we have here in the capital and all of the amazing stuff that they're up to. We're going to actually celebrate one of those people, Riley Moore, right now, who will proudly wear the green and gold as a member of Australia's Dolphins swim team at the Para Pan Pacific Swimming Championship in August. Riley, good morning. Welcome to you.
3: Hello, how are you going?
0: I'm really well, thanks. Huge congratulations to you. This is the first time you get to put on the green and gold. How are you feeling?
3: Very nervous.
0: Really?
3: excited at the same time.
0: Yeah. Does it feel like a lot of pressure?
3: No, it doesn't. Like, you sort of expect it, but the reality hasn't really set in yet. So hopefully when we get over there and get into the staging camp, we'll sort of really sink in. And then hopefully the pressure isn't as much. We're a bit more used to it, but you know, take it one step at a time.
0: Yeah, yeah, I know, because it sounds like a big deal. It is a big deal, but then it must be so important for you to be able to just silence all of that noise and just hone in on the job that is at hand and try and be 100% focused. That must be so hard to do though, Riley. And I know you've been in this situation before because you've represented your state, your territory at high levels previously. So you must know a little bit about what that's like, trying to get in the zone.
3: It is. Well, it's definitely one thing that, you know, you practice beforehand. You know, we've done sessions where we try to make it as noise and as much stress as possible. So when you're in that situation, you're a bit more calm and you can think about what you're doing.
0: Huh.
3: But I think they're grateful that swimming, half the time you can't hear what's going on.
0: Yeah.
3: I mean, especially for me, I do breaststrokes, so I only pop my head up every second. So you sort of get a glimpse of everything that's going on, you can hear, and then your head's back under the water and you don't hear anything for a little bit.
0: That must be so strange, just hearing a roar and then silence and then a roar again.
3: It is one of a weirder things, but, you know, it's all part of the sport.
0: Yeah, absolutely. You qualified only recently, I think it was last week, that you found out that you'd made the team. Was this like your, you know, your goal that you were working towards for a really long time, Riley? Have you reached the top of the mountain?
3: Yeah, absolutely. I mean, the goal for me is also the Paralympics in LA later on, which is sort of a step towards that. But, you know, we take one step at a time, but it's always been a dream of mine to go on to be a dolphin and then get your dolphin number and move further on in the sport.
0: Yeah.
3: So we got the qualifying time in March, I think it was. Yep, March. And then, you know, the preparation wasn't great going into trials, but we knew that I could get the time. So it was just a matter of doing it.
0: Yeah. What made the preparation not great going into the trials, Riley? What happened?
3: Well, I ended up losing my grandfather at the end of April.
0: Oh, I'm so sorry.
3: Sorry. He would have been happy to see and know that everything that I've done now was for him. And then at the end, then I had to go to New Zealand as well. And just before I went to New Zealand, my partner and I lost our dog. So it was quite a hurdle and a jump around, but, you know, it's what makes it all worth it in the end.
0: Yeah, yeah, wow. That's a lot. And that's what happens, isn't it? Life happens, you know, when you're really working so hard towards a goal and things that you don't expect will crop up. And I guess that really tests resilience. It also makes it a lot more challenging to get where you have. So congratulations on achieving your goal. You're going to be a dolphin. You're headed to a place called Walnut in California, which I'd never heard of before. Had you?
3: No, I thought it was made up originally because it still feels like a bit of a dream. So you're waiting for the reality to kick in and you go into a more popular place in California. But it's all really exciting to go over there and experience what it's like.
0: Yeah, absolutely. You've been in Canberra, I think, for a while you've been training with the Australian Institute of Sport and studying at UC. Does Canberra, you know, feel like home? You're representing the Woden Valley Swim Club. Do you have a lot of support here locally?
3: Absolutely. Absolutely. I love Canberra. You know, I think I moved there about 4 years ago. I moved there in September because I actually missed my brother's birthday right before I moved.
0: Oh.
3: Which he would have been devastated about.
0: Never let you forget that.
3: Yeah, absolutely not. But, you know, training at the AIA.

0: Yes, we've moved out now. We swim at Stromlo Pool, but it's an amazing experience. It is a second home. You know the community and everyone there. And training with the club, you know, I had I think about 30 messages from just people locally in Canberra saying, "Well done, watched your race," and everyone said they were yelling at the TV. So it's a real familiarity in Canberra, and you get to know everyone and meet everyone,
1: Yeah,
0: and just
1: that's
0: that
1: awesome.
0: sense of, you know, being a small local community.
1: Yeah. Oh, well, we're so proud of you. I think we can claim you as our own Riley if you don't mind. and we'll say Canberra's own is in the Parapan Pacific Swimming Champs in late August. So a couple of months away. What are you doing in between now and then?
0: Well, I actually got to, I spent since then, because we raced in Sydney at Sydney Olympic Park, I spent a couple of days at home with my family, just catching up with everyone, sort of, you know, delving through that. And then it's straight back into training. It's no mucking around. I've already got messages from coaches saying, when are you going to be back? What's gym going to look like? What do you want to do? As you can probably imagine, it never really stops. So I'll be swimming. I've been swimming whilst I'm away. Like you can't just stop altogether. So I'll be swimming again this afternoon, done a couple swims already, and just stay in the water whilst I'm away. And as soon as we get back to Canberra, I'll be back full on training.
1: Wow. Yeah. Well, good luck to you. Already so proud of you and what you've achieved, Riley. And we'll all be cheering you on in August. All the best with the rest of your preparation. That is Riley Moore. I think we might have lost his line there a little bit at the end, but Riley Moore there, he's headed to the Parapan Pacific Swimming Championships. He's a dolphin. He's wearing the green and gold for Australia, and he represents the Woden Valley Swim Club. It is 20 minutes past 10 here on Triple Six. Thanks so much for your company this morning. Lots of you are guessing the Canberra institution. Perhaps that's in sort of quotation marks that Caroline has described in the cryptic clue this morning. It is not the Tent Embassy, Karen from Queanbeyan. Thank you for your guess, though. It's also not the Botanical Gardens. Chris in Canberra guessed the Botanical Gardens. That is not the right answer. Have another go. I know that Tuffers has the right answer. Very well done. Oh, this is great. I think I can read this out without giving it away. Tuffers said, "It was a legendary institution. My mother tells me my father used to play chess there, which apparently was a bit of a thing back in the 70s. The coffee was always good there, and it had a great historical vibe till it was torn down." That might be a dead giveaway if you were still scratching your head over the cryptic clue this morning. I might have just handed you the answer thanks to Tuffer's memories of this place. Yeah, what is it? What is the Canberra institution that Caroline is describing today in the cryptic clue? You can text nonsense please to 0467 922 666 if you'd like to read the script and work through it at your own pace. Nairi from Farrett, you've got the right answer. This is such a fun story too. You went on a first date with a guy that you met on the internet at this place, not knowing he really didn't really drink coffee. That was 2001, and we're now married, and he's a coffee nerd, says Nairi from Farrer. That's a nice story. What an important part of your life then this place was. How fabulous. Do you know what I'm talking about? Can you make sense of this? It is Jen, OG of Woden's, birthday today, and I said, Jen, if you want to nominate a song that you'd like to hear on the radio, I'll give it a play for you. This is what she's asked for. Happy birthday, Jen.

0: 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Happy birthday, Jen.
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0: You've probably seen blue and orange chat to Pat vans around town. It's an initiative that was set up by Directions Health 10 years ago. So they're now celebrating a decade of mobile health care, delivering more than 40,000 consultations to Canberra's most vulnerable. Ali Loom is a nurse practitioner who's been there since the beginning. Good morning, Ali.

0: the service? What's the idea behind it?
1: Well, actually, Chat to Pat started a little bit later, but our mobile outreach service started in 2016. So initially it started really as an opportunity to do some outreach to the NSP, which was the idea behind that was to engage people in primary health care. And I guess what we discovered from that initiative was that there was a whole cohort of people within Canberra that weren't accessing healthcare at all and hadn't actually accessed any primary health care often for decades. So that then I guess, propelled further outreach, and we started an outreach clinic up at Ainslie Village. And I think really quickly into that outreach, it became very clear that we needed a multidisciplinary team because the complexity of care that we found there was so great. Mm. And then that, I guess we were able to show the need there, which then funded the mobile bus, which then kicked off in 2019.
0: Awesome. Wow, what a journey it's been.
1: Yeah.
0: And it sounds like you've had a lot of success in, well, first of all, and most importantly, helping people where they're at, you know, making yourselves accessible, but also if you look at health as a broader picture, hopefully relieving some stress from GPs, from emergency departments as well. Do you know if you've been able to achieve that?
1: Oh, yeah, absolutely. I don't know the stats of that, but I just think from the experience that we have on the ground every day, so we're now on the Chat to Pat van, we are on the road 5 days at 6 different locations, and we are like utilised really heavily. And I guess what we are seeing is a really high complexity of care there. So there was a lot of untreated chronic conditions, untreated mental health struggles, substance use struggles. So I guess by being in that space to a cohort of people that were not accessing care, we are able to alleviate stress because they've got an accessible point of care, they've got contact with consistent clinicians, so that continuity of care that we've been able to form over the last decade has been really important. And I guess we've been able to treat lots of chronic disease conditions and, yeah, take some stress off the healthcare system. And I guess also we see quite a lot of acute conditions. So people turning up for, acute wound care or

0: so much about working in this space?
1: Yeah, I think the two things I really love about it is the team that I work with. I think this kind of care just attracts very like-minded people. So there's just such a fantastic team to go to work with. Because it is, even though it is fun work, it's quite challenging work, working on a mobile bus where you, you know, don't really have access to a kitchen or just going out in all weather. And I guess because the clinics are so busy, we do tend to shovel food and hold our pee. And and also you're dealing with a lot of complexity during the day, because most of our clients have had, you know, so much trauma, so that the consults can be pretty heavy. So the team is like just a fantastic group of people. And I guess the work is, I think I find it really meaningful work, but also such vital work in a landscape that is shifting all the time towards privatisation of healthcare and optimal outcomes for those who can pay. So I find this work such a crucial, it's just really crucial to be in that space for people who are not able to.
0: Yeah, absolutely. What a fabulous service you offer. I hope it can continue for a long time, Ali. Congratulations
1: thank
0: to you and to all of
1: you.
0: Your team. Thank you to all of them for the work that you do and also for your time this morning, Ali. Thanks.
1: Thank you so much.
0: Ali Loom there is a nurse coordinator at Directions Health. Yeah, they've been offering mobile healthcare around Canberra to the most vulnerable populations here for 10 years, celebrating their 10-year anniversary. It is 10:30. Let's get the headlines from Robert Baird.
2: Hello again, Saskia. Making news this morning, the terms of a memorandum of understanding between the United States and Iran to end the war have taken effect. The MOU calls for an immediate end to hostilities, reopens the Strait of Hormuz without tolls for 60 days, and allows time for both parties to come to a more final peace deal. The head of the Australian Human Rights Commission says Pauline Hanson is punching down in her attacks on multiculturalism. In a speech in Canberra yesterday, the One Nation leader also said she wanted to see Hugh de Kretser removed from his role as Commission President. The ANU has improved its position on a leaderboard of global universities, ranked 29.

0: and clues. So, first of all, Caroline, could you please deliver the clue one more time?
1: Rob said, unfortunately, I don't know a lot about Nairi from Farrah's dating life. So,
0: no, but Nairi's going to tell the story. It'll be fine. It'll be fine.
1: This better be included in our iconic N of Canberra because it is iconic and whatever. I spanned 55 years and will soon exist in a whole new iteration, possible only because of a, quote, scourge of the establishment and a crusader of the people who put an extra AL in his homeland to find his home, new home here. He'd make good use of those letters, teaming up with a chant of mums like mine. Get outside, you kids. I changed the face of the path on which your feet fall and made such spaces more open to caffeination, mastication and getting your laughing gear around something great. I started my cultural revolution in an era of dismissal, but I could not be dismissed. My address means kangaroo. My place is also a Hindu girl's name that means strength and resilience and is the Ngunnawal word for camp, coming together, ceremony and sharing food and drink. I am close to an intimidating foul swoop and a Menzies opened Monero Mall and Enrique's movie house. I was not founded by a TV snail on the TV who's friends with old pencil nose. No longer with you, hold hope for a promised resurrection in a place we all might stay a while. Here is my next mixed tape tribute to this place. Up on the lawn. I think it'd say my mixed tape tribute was too loud. It's too much.
0: This place would say that it was too much?
1: I think most people would, but what is this institution?
0: Do you know, for a little bit of that clue, Rob actually had his head in his hands. I was watching your face, Rob, and you looked how I feel sometimes.
2: Did you see me taking notes? That was important.
0: I did.
2: Okay.
0: Yeah, you're obviously taking this seriously. Before I bring in Nairi from Farrah, can I hear your initial thoughts?
2: Well, I think if you add an extra AL to Austria, you get Australia. That doesn't really seem to help me very much, but that's a good start.
0: Okay. So something in Australia? Nairi, we really need you. We really, really need you. Hello, Nairi. Good morning and welcome.
3: Hi.
0: You sent us a great text about how you went on a first date with a guy that you met on the internet at this place that Caroline is describing, and you went on to get married, and now your husband loves coffee, and he didn't when you first met at this place. So it's a place where you could get coffee is what I'm getting from this. Do you have anything else to help Rob?
3: It's named after the man who ran it, and he's full name would be the name of a month.
0: His full name would be the name of a month.
1: Mm-hmm. Think a Taylor Swift song.
0: August.
1: Yep.
0: Does this help you at all, Rob?
2: They're good pieces, but I don't know where to put them. I don't know where to put them in this puzzle.
1: It's because he doesn't have a mind for nonsense.
0: Nairi, I'm going to let you do the honours this morning. What is Caroline describing?
3: Gusses.
0: Gusses. Yes, indeed. Rob, I think you can be forgiven for not knowing this one because you've not been in Canberra long, right?
2: No. I was coming together for caffeination made me think of Garema Place, but that's about as far as
1: I got. So you're in the right place.
2: Well, good, I was in the right place. Mm-hmm. It's not an institution in itself, though, I suppose.
1: Just Gus's is.
2: Yeah,
1: just
2: Gus's is. Yeah.
1: Well, it was, and it will be, hopefully.
0: Well, yeah. What a sad thing that it's no longer around. Mm.
1: Nairi, will you go back for another date with your now husband when it opens again?
3: Absolutely. And definitely. And on our anniversary as well.
0: Oh.
1: Nairi didn't even know what her husband looked like on that first date.
0: Wow.
1: It was a blind date, Augustus.
0: Oh, that's scary.
3: Yeah. We met each other on the internet and we were emailing each other every day for about a week. And then we decided to meet and I chose Gus's.
0: Amazing.
3: Because I love coffee and it's a public place. He did assure me that he was not an axe murderer beforehand.
0: You would say that though, wouldn't you? Yes.
3: Yeah. So I had a couple of my friends would actually do some drive-bys just to make sure I was okay because they were worried.
1: Were you sitting inside or outside?
3: Outside.
0: Yeah.
3: Yep. And another friend rang me up to make me look popular.
0: This is so good. I love that all of your friends were on board. And when did you tell

0: your now husband that you'd orchestrated all of that?
1: Well, I didn't. My friends did. I told him on the day. You know, it was hilarious.
0: Oh, how wonderful. The start of a wonderful love story. I can't wait for you to be able to go back there and celebrate your anniversary. Mel from Bonner has texted us to say, I used to work at Gus's Cafe. Yeah, quite a iconic part of Canberra.
2: Yeah.
0: It did not win the G of Canberra, though. Rob, Gang Gang Bird won the G of
3: Canberra. Love Gang Gangs, though.
0: Yeah, Gus's was a close second,
2: Gus's,
0: I think.
2: Gus's pioneered the outdoor al fresco dining experience.
0: Mm-hmm.
2: Because it wasn't allowed before then.
0: Yeah, yeah. And right now, a perfect time to be sitting outside.
2: Exactly.
0: Next to a good heater. Thank you, Nairi. Lovely to have you on the show.
1: Thank you.
0: And well done, Rob. You're an excellent sport.
3: Thanks for the opportunity.
0: Another cryptic clue from Caroline O'Brien. Yes, you can see all the scripts to her clues if you text us nonsense, please, to 0467 922 666. Well done, Rowan in Evett. You got it at the last minute. Quite a number of people did, but they didn't sign their name. So sign your name so I can give you a shout out when you think you know the cryptic clue. You deserve it. Elizabeth, you had it as well. So does Ian and Izzy in Griffith. They say many great memories and fabulous people watching there through the years. Yeah, well done, everyone. The U of Canberra, U for Uriarra Village. Few people might know that it was significantly destroyed in the 2003 Canberra bushfires, says this texter, with 16 of the 23 homes destroyed. Yeah, Uriarra Village, certainly an interesting historical location for us. Could it be the U of Canberra and surrounds? It's up to you to vote. Oh, sorry, I didn't mean to do that. But I think it actually is ranking pretty highly at the moment, so it could be the winner. Coming up in a little bit, it is Motor Neuron Disease Awareness Day in a couple of days' time this weekend. A very topical, of course. I'm sure many of you followed along Neil Danaher's journey and perhaps you've participated in a big Freeze fundraiser. It's on the rise. There's no cure for MND. We're going to chat to someone who coordinates the MND clinic here in Canberra to help people who've been diagnosed. We're also going to chat to Derek, who was diagnosed with MND 2 years ago, and his partner Nicole will be joining us as well. But right now, let's have a little bit of music at 20 minutes to 11. This is Counting Crows.

0: Mr. Jones, Counting Crows. You're listening to 666 with me, Saskia Mabin. There's a lot of love for Gus's on the text line. Anne says, I had my first non-instant coffee at Gus's when here on holiday visiting my brother in around 1979. Rowan says, Gus's was open 24 hours. So as a student, the prices were also very reasonable. Garema Place was the centre of coffee in Canberra then, with the International Coffee Centre a couple of doors down in the arcade. Lots of people have such fond memories of Gus's. A few of you have said that you worked there or that you went on important dates there. Wonderful to hear your memories this morning. That was the answer to Caroline's cryptic clue. Right now it is 10:45 and this weekend there is going to be Motor Neuron Disease Awareness Day. It's on the 21st, so actually only a couple of days away on Sunday. Joining me in the studio is Derek Fisher and Nicole Fisher. Derek was diagnosed with MND 2 years ago. Good morning and welcome to both of you. Thanks for coming in today.
1: Thank you very much.
2: Thank you. Thanks for having us.
0: Can you tell me a little bit about what happened 2 years ago for you, Derek, when you got your diagnosis?
1: Well, the first symptoms was a drop foot, which started in 2022. I then spent about 15 months doing different scans, MRIs, going to see different doctors to try and work out, did I have a pinched nerve in my back? What was the cause of the drop foot? And then after some sort of exhaustive testing, it was recommended that I go see a neurologist. So in 2024, I went to a neurologist, and after one appointment, he did a series of tests and gave me the news that I had MND.
0: How much has your life changed since then?
1: A lot, in that I sort of gave up work straight away. I couldn't do work anymore. Just the overall toll that it takes on your body, sort of thing. It starts differently for all patients. In the last 2 years, I've noticed significant weight loss, overall sort of weakness in my body. So it's just a slow, progressive disease that robs you a normal life.
0: It's so cruel.
1: Yes. Yeah, it is.
0: Yeah. Nicole, you are obviously along for the journey as well.

0: you're experiencing this in a different way to Derek. How has it changed your life?
1: Like when Derek was first diagnosed, it was a Thursday afternoon and we weren't expecting it. I mean, the neurologist pretty much said, you have a terminal incurable disease. Life expectancy is sort of 2 to 5 years. Some people die quite early in that journey. And are you still working? You should consider finishing up work. And so that was Derek's last day of work that day. So we went from 2 wages to 1 wage. We had financial difficulties. You know, we hadn't planned for this at all, sort of thing. Just even going home and telling our children, you know, and like you walk out of the doctor's and you don't straight away have a guidebook on how to navigate life and how to navigate these challenges and you sort of go through a bit of shock and that sort of thing, and then role changes, like Derek giving up work and not having work, and that's a big part of an identity of a person, sort of thing. And then even me, myself at work, telling colleagues and that, and sort of navigating that. And so it's really difficult. There's so many things that you just don't even think of. And things that Derek's had to, you know, grieve and give up, like driving and walking and standing and things like that.
2: It's
1: now
2: just
1: that he
2: the
1: uses
2: simple things in life that you lose, that take for granted while you're able-bodied, sort of thing.
0: Yeah, and like you said, Nicole, it's not something that anyone ever plans for, is it? You never think this will happen to you.
1: No, exactly. And even our conversations between us have changed, like, you know, where we did think, yeah, we'll grow old together and we'll have grandkids and that. And we don't have those conversations anymore. But we do try and every day just try and, you know, live.
2: Keep a smile on our face and move forward. I mean, that's all you can do, really.
1: Yeah.
0: Yeah, that's a good attitude, I think. Mm. Yeah. I want to bring in now Jackie Taylor, who is the MND clinic coordinator. Jackie, hello, welcome.
3: Hi, Saskia. Thanks for having me.
0: Yeah, thanks so much for joining us. Tell us a little bit about the clinic that you work at and what you do for people like Derek and Nicole.
3: So we work out of the University of Canberra Hospital. We're part of the RACS division through Canberra Health Services. And we run a true multidisciplinary clinic made up of physiotherapists, occupational therapists, speech pathologists, dietetics, social workers, and we're lucky enough to have the palliative care doctors and nurses come along to our clinic. So it just makes our model a one-stop shop rather than patients
0: wraparound.
3: It's quite tiring.
0: Well, yeah, because, you know, as Derek and Nicole said, you walk out of this appointment with a diagnosis and you're not handed a manual as to how to proceed from there. Your whole life has changed. It must be completely rattling. And I guess what you're offering is something that provides a little bit of support and I guess a way to cut back on the admin as well of this new lifestyle, right?
3: Yeah, exactly. And just trying to make the quality of life better for those doing this journey.
0: Derek, I've got a text for you from Peter, 2602, who says, Derek is a friend of mine from high school. He is a real trooper and I'm so glad that you're sharing his story. That's from Peter. Thank you, Peter, for your text. Derek, have you been attending this clinic, Jackie's clinic?
2: Yes, I have. It's just wonderful that we have a clinic that deals with all aspects of MND.
0: Yeah, because before this was available, were you diagnosed before this clinic was available? I imagine that would have been really difficult.
2: This clinic was available from the outset.
0: Yeah.
2: Luckily for me.
0: And how often do you go to the clinic?
2: Sort of bi-monthly. I go there sort of every week because I do hydrotherapy sort of thing. But
0: nice.
2: Bi-monthly is when we can go sit down and then everyone of the health professionals will visit, and then depending on what you need, you can set up appointments.
0: Yeah. Nicole, as a partner, what type of support does the clinic offer you?
1: Yes, so the clinic often regularly visit us at home, the physiotherapists,

0: And they really have become like a support team to us. So I think if there's anything we just don't know where to go or what to do or new equipment, like they are like part of the family now, sort of thing. We see Jackie every week. And yeah, like if we didn't have them, we would be so lost on what's the next step or who do we go see or what form do we need and where do we seek funding for Derek's next wheelchair and things like that.
1: They sort of help us navigate the NDIS.
2: Which is a job unto itself, isn't it?
1: Yes, it is.
2: What a relief. I have to ask you about Neil Danaher, who did amazing work raising awareness of MND. I feel like before his work, perhaps lots of people didn't know what it meant. People didn't know what it stood for.
1: Absolutely.
2: Yes.
1: Yeah. He's an amazing man. Like, just the gift that he's given everyone, which is hope, that one day we can have a cure for a disease. So,
2: and the amount of funds that were raised through his advocacy as well. Yeah, and quite fun ways of raising money. I saw the Governor General doing doing the big freeze the other week, which I think really puts it on the radar for people whose lives might not have been affected by MND. So for him, for you, I guess, that is a great source of inspiration.
1: Absolutely. Like Neil said, you know, don't just sit back, get out and advocate for fundraising, for awareness, to help drive research into the disease. So,
2: is there something that you wish people listening knew about MND that they might not already, Derek?
1: What I wish is for anyone that notices a change in their body, how insignificant that might seem, go get it looked at. You know, don't sort of wait like I did. I wish I'd been able to see a neurologist earlier to find out, you know, my diagnosis. Because it's hard to get into a medical trial if you're 2 years past your first symptoms. So, you know, just look out for yourselves. If you think something's not right, go get it checked out.
2: Mm. And probably also in that, you have to advocate for yourself a lot too, don't you, in the medical system, if you feel like you haven't got the right answer the first time around?
1: Oh, absolutely. But it's such a varied disease with different symptoms, so it's hard. Like me, I had a drop foot. Well, was it because I did a manual job for 40 years and it's just wear and tear on the body? So I can see how it does take time to get a diagnosis.
2: But getting early is your message.
1: Yeah, because 80% of people that have MND, it's environmental. Mine's not. Mine was genetic. But 80% of people, it's environmental.
2: Wow. I didn't realise it was that high.
1: Yeah, yeah.
2: So someone in your family, Derek, had MND as well?
1: I have a cousin that has MND, and it was just suggested to me to go do genetic testing. So I went and did that, and then I found that I have a defective gene.
2: Yeah. Nicole, what about you? What is it that you hope people at home listening know? You know, you're sitting in a different position. You're the partner. You're supporting Derek through this, but you're obviously affected as well. What do you hope people know?
0: I think too, because like I'm a very solution-based, but, you know, give me a problem, we'll find a solution, we'll work through it and we'll, you know, adjust and change all the time, which is what we are forever doing at home. We're, you know, one thing doesn't work one day and we try and find another way for it to work. But I think too is like and living with MND and seeing the constant changes that it can do and wreak havoc on Derek's body is that we just sort of can't stop living and sort of fall into the grief and the sadness of what we lost and we've just got to adjust and change to what we can do. And so things that we have lost, like Derek being able to walk and drive, stand and give me a kiss and a cuddle, you know, is not how it was before. But we do try and sort of not let the sadness get to us and live with the disease, where it does really wreak havoc on Derek's body, and we know it will get harder and harder.

0: and harder as it does. And there's a chance that, you know, Derek may lose his voice. There's a lot of people lose their voice. And so I think it's just sort of trying to conquer through that and then just trying to find a way to still have joy and happiness in every bit and sort of really appreciate what we do have, what we do have, absolutely, even though we seem to have lost so much.
1: That was really well put. Yeah. And I think so many people listening will be sending their love, their best wishes to the two of you. Like Peter, who remembers you, Derek, from high school. There's probably lots of people who remember you from your various jobs around Canberra and your life here. So I'm sending those good wishes to you too as well. Thank you so much for sharing your story with us today.
2: Oh, thank you so much. But also a shout out to the other 50-odd people around Canberra that are living with the disease. So.
1: Yeah, important to mention. Yeah. Thank you, Derek and Nicole Fisher there, and Jackie Taylor on the phone from the MND clinic. Jackie, thank you so much for the work that you do.
3: Thanks, Saskia. Thanks for shedding light on it too.
1: Yeah, really pleased to. This weekend is Motor Neuron Disease Awareness Day this Sunday. You're listening to the morning's program. We're 2 minutes away from the news with Robert Baird. Alice Matthews will be joining you on Afternoons. Alice, what's coming up on your show?
4: Hello, it's Thursday. It means Dr. Carl is coming in. Looking back on one particular year, which is in the 500s AD.
1: Oh my goodness.
4: Apparently it was not a good one. And I'm not sure why, but we will find out. We'll also take a look at fitness to drive assessments and how they work, how to tackle that conversation if you have to have it.
1: Okay, wonderful. Alice Matthews on your radio from 12:30 today. Thank you to my producer, Caroline O'Brien, our roving reporter, Mary Good. It's 11 o'clock, time for the news.
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10: Good morning, Robert Baird with ABC News. A memorandum of understanding between the US and Iran to end their war is now in effect, marking the start of an extendable 60-day period for both parties to come to a more final peace agreement. Ali Crew reports.
11: The MOU is aimed at ending the war and reopening the Strait of Hormuz. The agreement had been due to be signed at an official ceremony in Switzerland on Friday, but the White House and Iranian state media have confirmed that US President Donald Trump and Iranian President Masoud Pezeshkian have ratified it already. Mr. Trump has hailed the agreement as a breakthrough, but he's threatened military action could resume if Iran doesn't behave. The issue of Lebanon remains a potential deal-breaker, with Iran saying if Israeli attacks on Lebanon continue, it will be considered as a breach of commitment.
10: The federal government has announced larger concessions for small businesses as part of its tax shake-up following complaints from business groups. The government will increase the small business threshold from turnover of up to $2 million to $10 million. Treasurer Jim Chalmers says that means 98% of all active businesses in Australia will get a 50% CGT concession.
12: As a consequence of these arrangements, this now means that every one of the 2.7 million active small businesses in this country will have access to generous CGT concessions.
10: The head of Canberra's National Press Club says a security sweep conducted before Pauline Hanson's address yesterday failed to locate a protest banner, which was unfurled behind the One Nation leader. The banner claimed Hanson opposed a pay rise for workers while taking a $100,000 pay rise for herself. Activist group GetUp have claimed responsibility for the stunt. Press Club director Andrew Proben says the club and police are investigating the incident.
13: There was a security sweep beforehand. They're obviously not looking for things like that hanging in an area above the media screens. But there was a security sweep, as there usually are with high-profile guests, including the Israeli ambassador. So we take this very, very seriously.
10: Consumer advocates are calling for tougher penalties against HSBC as the bank faces court action over an alleged text message scam that cost customers hundreds of millions of dollars. The corporate regulator alleges almost 1,000 HSBC customers lost a combined $23 million over 4 years after scammers sent fake text messages claiming their bank accounts had been compromised. Vice President of Scams Victims Alliance, Alexandra Brooks, says victims need to be fully compensated.
8: I would love to hear ASIC step up to the plate and absolutely demand that these victims are reimbursed directly. So many accepted such a pitiful settlement in the early days because it's just so hard to navigate Australia's awful system.
10: The team behind a translation project for cartoon series Bluey is hopeful Indigenous children feel seen in newly dubbed episodes. Five episodes of the series have been dubbed by Northeast Arnhem Land residents into Yolngu Mata. They'll be available to watch on iView for NAIDOC Week in early July. These particular episodes were chosen due to their connections to family and country. Project co-director, Yolngu leader Sylvia Nulpindich, says it was important the episodes aligned with the community's worldview.
9: We're looking at community-level children that also often might live out in the homelands. So they're like attached to country and homelands. And the process with the script making is like hours and hours of going through and rephrasing it in a way how we feel that it will be relatable for the children.
10: To sport now, England captain Harry Kane has scored twice in his country's 4-2 win over Croatia in their opening FIFA World Cup group game. The striker converted a penalty and scored a header in the first half, but both times Croatia were able to level the scores not long after. Following half-time, England pulled ahead with goals to Jude Bellingham and Marcus Rashford. Kane says he's in great form at the start of the tournament.
14: The goals I've scored this year is at the highest level I've ever had in my career. I feel at the peak of my powers at the right time. Of course, there's a long way to go, a lot of tough games ahead. But for me personally, it's just, you know, I enjoy being out there. I enjoy being on the pitch when I'm feeling in this form.
10: Looking at Canberra's weather today, partly cloudy with a very high chance of showers, most likely in the evening. We're heading for a top of 17 degrees today. It's currently 14 at the airport. It's 14 in Tuggeranong and it's 14 in Dixon. ABC News.
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23: When Darren Hayes was 15, he saw his hero, Michael Jackson, in concert. Back then, Michael was everything Darren wanted to be. A genius. Beautiful. Adored. And that night, Darren made a pact with the universe. He decided to become famous. And unlike most pacts that teenagers make with the universe, this one came true. Darren became the lead singer and songwriter of Savage Garden, the band from the outskirts of Brisbane who ended up selling over 35 million albums, had a slew of number one singles in Australia, the USA and Canada, and won numerous ARIAs and APRA songwriting awards. But all this success, all this fame, didn't make Darren feel the way he had imagined it would back when he was a teenager screaming along with the rest of the fans at the Michael Jackson concert. What had gone on in Darren's childhood left him with scars that only he could heal. His new memoir is called Unlovable. Hi, Darren.
24: Hi, Sarah. That was such a lovely introduction. Gosh, it was like diving into a lake. It was really beautiful.
23: Well, let's swim around and see what we find. I want to start with that Michael Jackson concert that had such a big impact on you. How clearly do you remember that night?
24: Really clearly. A lot of my memories are cinematic, and I found out why, actually. It's a trauma response, but a really beautiful one. I'm so lucky. So I remember what Michael Jackson smelled like.
23: How did he smell?
24: He smelled divine.
23: Were you that close to
24: the stage? Yes, I was front row, and that was a sheer accident. What had happened was we really didn't have a lot of money. As you alluded to in your beautiful intro, what was happening at home from birth until about 11 or 12, my father was a violent alcoholic. He was extremely violent and physically abusive to my mother and emotionally abusive to my mother, and that often flowed over to us children.

0: then at that point in 1987, I am in my first couple of years of high school where I don't realize that I'm gay. Everybody else does. I'm being tormented relentlessly. And so these two intersections of trauma have come together. I have the shame of how I've grown up, where I've been told I can't ever tell anybody and I don't want to tell anybody. I'm so embarrassed by how we've grown up for lots of reasons. Also, I'm so embarrassed by the persona that I have at school. I feel utterly powerless, hopeless, and, you know, probably suicidal, but I don't have words to describe that yet. But I can escape into my mind, and I'm so grateful for music and music videos and film and Steven Spielberg and Star Wars and, of course, Michael Jackson, who embodied all of those things. We bought a ticket to see him at that what was then called ANZ Stadium. And our macho, hyper-masculine Queensland at that point was the only state where this new, admittedly very feminine-looking Michael Jackson was firmly rejected by the culture at the time. And his ticket sales had stopped. So while he sold the MCG and the Sydney Cricket Ground and all these other massive stadiums in Brisbane, his show was reduced to two nights at the Brisbane Entertainment Centre, and they still hadn't sold out. And my ticket was upgraded just via lottery to the front row.
1: So there has to have been divine intervention in this, Darren. You needed to be front row
0: at
1: that concert.
0: I could smell his perfume, which is why to this day, I don't know if when you noticed that when you met me, but I always make sure that I smell good when I meet people because it's the first step to creating that illusion. And fame and being a pop star is just an illusion, but it's about making people feel good. I could smell his hair product. When he came from the bowels of the stage through this backlit staircase, I thought my heart was going to stop beating. And I was screaming so hard, I thought I was going to die. But then something horrible happened. These two girls from behind me started punching me in the back. And they started calling me homophobic slurs because I was saying, I love you, Michael. I love you, Michael. But I managed to leave my body like I often did through a lot of my life. And they became this sort of underwater echo. But what I saw was this

0: You look at each other. You're so beautiful. And I think that was the first time in my life that anyone ever said that to me. Of course, he didn't say it to me, but I felt so validated. And I thought, I want to make people feel like that one day. And so I just studied every move that he made, every stage trick, everywhere he appeared on stage, how the fog was moving, his costumes, the lighting, how many seconds between songs. And it all went into my computer. And I just went, I'm going to do this one day. And 10 years later, Savage Garden sold out that arena twice.
1: Did it feel like there was an inevitability to it, even at 15? This was going to happen. It wasn't like I would love this to happen. I want this to happen. This is going to happen.
0: It was, not to sound dramatic, but it was the only thing that could happen. I couldn't have survived if it didn't happen. There was no other way forward in life for me. I was either going to crumple up and die, or I was going to become the monster to defeat the monster. I already had a monster at home, and I had vowed I would never become him. But those monsters at school were becoming so violent, and I was having experiences where I had to start defending myself. And those violent interactions were so against my spirit. And I remember one altercation in particular where I finally did fight back. And I remember stopping myself and realizing I was really hurting this boy. And it repulsed me because I just saw my father. I don't know what would have happened to me if I hadn't chosen to become famous, but there was no other path.
1: At home living with a violent man, what were the signs for you as a little kid that it was going to be one of those nights, that he was going to explode?
0: Well, what is so amazing about the mind is designed to keep us alive. And trauma is extraordinary because it tells you immediately your life is in danger and the brain will do anything to keep you alive, even if that's create a delusion. And I was very delusional, but in a magical way. So I used to think that I had the Force, like Luke Skywalker. I was very obsessed with Star Wars. You don't need to be Sigmund Freud to work out why. Luke Skywalker was an orphan, and I fantasized that I was because I hated my father. As I watched those movies unfold, then I found out that Luke isn't an orphan. His father is a monster. But Luke's father

0: I watched those movies unfold. Then I found out that Luke isn't an orphan. His father is a monster. But Luke's father had the potential for redemption. And I think in my heart, I always hoped that maybe I could save my father too. And maybe I was magical too. So when my father's voice became slurred, I didn't know what drinking was. I didn't know what drunk was. I thought, I can tell when he's going to hit mummy. And it was an enormous responsibility for a five-year-old. I thought, if I could tell mummy, you need to get out of the house tonight, he's going to hit you. Of course, she knew. I just didn't know that that's just dad was drunk. But he would switch. If you've ever seen Jack Nicholson in The Shining, that feels like a documentary to me. And Shelley Long, her performance in that film was very much like my mother. And I was the little boy in that film. And I thought I had The Shining. I thought I had this magical power. And he, being this man I was repulsed by from a very young age, because I didn't know that I had seen him commit acts of violence so disturbing that I couldn't actually print them in the book when I was pre-verbal. And my sister and my mother helped me put that together. I didn't know. So I was always scared of him. I was always afraid of him. But my role and my sister's role, I guess, was threat detection. A lot of my early childhood was vigilance, staying up at night, just making sure she was okay. My sister learned how to reverse a car when she was 9.
1: Did anyone outside of your family know what was going on at home? Like, would the police ever turn up?
0: My dad was an ex-police officer. It was the 70s and the 80s. She was beaten up on her wedding night. And my poor grandmother, who was under so much stress, she was in a depressive state. And unfortunately, she told my mother to go back to him and that it would ruin his career if she pressed charges. So anyone in our lives that we reached out to, he would chase out of our lives. Any man who stepped in to defend my mother was then gone from our lives. The first person who tried to save us was my beautiful Uncle Colin and my Auntie Jenny, my mum's sister. He moved us into a trailer park.
1: For you as the little kid, that time in the trailer park, those few months that you spent there.
0: 6 months, six of the best months of my life, yeah.
1: Tell me about arriving at that home where you felt safe for the first time. What was it like inside?
0: Oh, safe, magical, tiny, a cocoon. Oh, I was so close to my siblings and my mum. We were within touching distance of each other, which was so beautiful. My mum was working 3 jobs. She was a nurse's assistant, as I was always told was what the job was. She worked in palliative care. She worked in hospice care on a night shift. She worked during the day in a fish and chip shop, and she sometimes did some cleaning. My brother and sister were in high school by that stage, and I was in primary school. But it was so safe. We were hidden from him, and he didn't know where we were. I'm told I wet the bed every night and had really bad nightmares, but I don't remember it.
1: Today on Conversations, it's Darren Hayes who's talking about his family story years before he became famous with Savage Garden. You talked about how good Michael Jackson smelled, how you try to smell good. What did your mum smell like? How did that little trailer smell after she had moved in? What were her signature scents?
0: Well, I know that, listen, I hate cigarette smoking. I hate it. But at the time, I just remember the smell of her makeup. It was Maybelline makeup. I think it was back then. She used to wear Avon perfume. And the smell of her hairspray all mixed together.

0: was this very feminine smell, and the smell of cooking and very, very cheap, affordable food. It was baked beans on toast, but that smell of butter when it hits toast, Weet-Bix in the morning, hot Weet-Bix in winter, but just very comforting, warm food, and her making Maxwell House coffee. She was a big reader. My mother was really not educated. She left school before she turned 15, and she educated herself. She was always terrified to write school letters because she couldn't spell, and she would have us proofread her letters, but she made that trailer feel like this place where you could read books, you could watch movies. She would crochet blankets for us. It was just safe, it smelled good, and we were fed well.
1: As you say, though, Darren, that refuge came to an end when your father found where you were living mm-hmm. and through violence got your uncle and aunt out of your life, and yeah. you and your mom and sister and brother went back home. Was anything different after you went back? Had he changed in any way?
0: Mum went back because she told him that she wouldn't go back unless he stopped drinking, and he did stop drinking. I can't believe this, but he did. And his violence stopped. But when I say his violence stopped, this is where abuse is so insidious. The spankings that I received up until I was maybe 18 or 19 continued, and they were the kind of spankings that we had to lie about. Before this, you know, she would have to hide away in motels until the bruising faded. Everything was a PR campaign to keep his pristine persona as good old Bob intact. Nobody knew that he beat her. But he lured us back by stopping his drinking, but he was a dry drunk. And that meant that he was essentially always angry, always tense, always, it was just emotional, verbal abuse. During that time, that was the first time anyone had ever called me the homophobic slur, the F word. Was when he called me that.
1: Called you that?
0: He called me that, yeah.
1: He, at that period in your life, was working away at sea a lot. So there'd be these weeks when he was out of the house and you and your mum and sister and brother could mm-hmm. just exist together.
0: Yep.
1: Music was always something that bonded you with your family. What were you listening to at home in those periods? What do you remember being on the record player?
0: My mum and my auntie Jenny, prior to her being chased out of our lives, loved music. They bonded over music. My grandma, who I don't remember meeting, had given my mother a Dinah Ross single called Someday We'll Be Together. And so Motown, which is so strange for this white family from Logan, to be obsessed with Motown, but we were obsessed with Motown. And mostly because a lot of them were hand-me-downs. You know, they'd been collected at a time when other family members could purchase them and gift them to us. We couldn't afford to buy records. So that was an amazing time for music on the radio. All of the superstars of the 80s were having these massive hits, but we couldn't afford to buy them. So it was Smokey Robinson, Marvin Gaye, Dinah Ross and Supremes, the Four Tops. Then it was West Coast stuff like the Eagles, Fleetwood Mac. There was this project called Mandingo, which was this sort of pseudo-African drum obsession. I don't know how you would describe it, but it was very eclectic. And that's how I learned to sing in falsetto. Gladys Knight and the Pips, Aretha Franklin.
1: This is a pretty good thing to marinate in as a kid.
0: Wonderful.
1: Into music.
0: Yeah, yeah. So by the time, you know, I could appreciate what Blue Eyed Soul was, I knew, oh, wow, you know, Daryl Hall, he sings like a black man, you know. George Michael, oh, he's listened to these singers that I knew. I sang like that too. And music was just

0: record store, or the record bar, the local, you know, Woody's music store, which was around the corner from us, we would go and just hold these sacred objects, these vinyl records, and just one day, you know, hope to have them, sometimes put them on lay-by. It took 3 months to pay them off, but that's what music was to us. And, of course, radio.
1: Well, this record bar, Woody's at Woodridge Plaza, which was another place of refuge for you and your sister, and came to play a really important part in your life as a teenager. You actually got a job there at high school.
0: Yes, I did.
1: Which really must have upped your cool standing, Darren.
0: Listen, if you want to change your personality, there was no better job than being the kid that worked at the record bar. I went from nerd, you know, all the homophobic slurs you could imagine, to suddenly I was out of that bubble. And my one piece of advice to kids that get bullied is, there's two things I say. One is, the thing that makes you a target is the thing that makes you extraordinary. And I know bullying is such an epidemic in this country, but once I was out of my tiny, ignorant bubble of the schoolyard, I was in this much larger environment, which was a shopping mall. So there were kids from all over different suburbs and families that would come in, and I got to dress.
1: What did you wear to work?
0: I wore fashion of the 80s that I could afford. I wore penguin polo shirts in pastels or fluoro collars with the collar popped, and very high fringe, like Jason Donovan, who, you know, was huge on Neighbours at the time, and then he and Kylie were releasing records by this stage. Acid wash jeans, deck shoes, as we called them. I looked like every character from these 80s iconic teen films that John Hughes was making. So I looked like a character that you would see in teen films. And I became somewhat of a heartthrob, not aware that I was, but I was receiving a lot of positive feedback.
1: What role did the owner of Woody's come to play in your life?
0: He was the father I always wanted. He was a father of two beautiful children, Dion and Monica, and wife to Carly. Carly and Monica came to the Brisbane book signing at the City Hall the other night. Sadly, Gary passed away just over a year ago now. But Gary validated me. He saw me as a... First of all, he saw me as lovable. He saw me as a boy with a beautiful heart. He saw me as the boy that my mother saw. He saw that I had kindness and manners, and he showed me how to treat customers, which is the way that I treat fans, as individual people with dignity. Customer service was the greatest lesson I ever learned, because you got to look people in the eye and see them. And we didn't care about the sale. We cared about what they needed. So somebody came into the store, and we would never sell them an album if it wasn't good. So if someone came in and said...
1: It's like black books, this one for
0: yes,
1: music.
0: If people came in and they said, this is no disrespect, this is, I'm just choosing a band at random, and this is truthfully because I adore John Bon Jovi, but if a band came in and said, what's the new Bon Jovi album like? He wouldn't let us lie, and I can't lie. And I would say, did you like the last album? And they would say, loved it. And I would say, okay, this is a departure. Do you have time to have a listen? And they would say, yes, why? And I'd say, I just need you to have a listen to it. And we would have a listening station, and they would go over and they would listen to it, and there was a 50% chance. Sometimes they would come back and go, oh my God, that's a skip. And I would go, oh, thank God. Okay, I can't. But what it did was, it established this trust, so that when someone said to me, what's an album you would recommend? They believed me because I told them the truth. I could also be that person when they would come in and say, my daughter wants this song. I don't know what it is. It's questions like, what is love, baby, something, don't hurt me. And it goes, and they would sing it to you. Or they'd be like, it goes la-da-dee, la-da-da-da, la-da-dee. And I'd be like, okay, yeah, that's, I know the song you're talking about. Is it this one? And I'd play it for them. It was just beautiful.
1: In 1991, Darren, you answered an ad for a singer in the back of a music magazine, and very quickly, within 5 years, the duo Savage Garden had become a massive success globally. And as your first album stormed all over the charts, you insisted on doing a signing back there at Woody's.
0: Sony Music wouldn't let us. Sony Music were only concerned about what they called the majors, right? And they were killing independent stores. And I felt so passionately about my local independent record store, and I insisted. So we went back to Woody's. The line to get into the parking lot went around the block 3 times. It ended up being the biggest signing that we did. I think we signed records for 6 hours. And I'm just so grateful that we did that for Gary. We were all like zombies afterwards, but so proud that we did that.

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2: Good morning, Robert Baird with the latest news from Canberra. The federal government says it's responded to complaints from business groups by raising the threshold for planned tax changes to a turnover of $10 million. Treasurer Jim Chalmers says the new threshold means 98% of active businesses will still receive the 50% capital gains tax discount. The White House and Iranian state media have confirmed both countries' presidents have signed a new agreement allowing toll-free shipping access to the Strait of Hormuz for at least 60 days. And in FIFA World Cup results, England has beaten Croatia 4-2, Ghana defeated Panama 1-0, and Portugal and DR Congo played a 1-1 draw. Cloudy in Canberra today. Rain expected this evening, a top of 17 today. Tomorrow, cloudy, showers easing and 14. Partly cloudy with a shower or two and 14 on Saturday. There'll be more news on the way at midday.
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1: My guest on Conversations today is Darren Hayes. Darren is a singer and songwriter originally from Logan on the outskirts of Brisbane. He was one half of Savage Garden, one of the biggest pop acts of the late 1990s, and his new memoir is called Unlovable. So Darren, if one of Savage Garden's biggest early appearances was at Woody's Record Bar at Woodridge Plaza, you soon started playing to much bigger crowds in person and on TV. Things got huge for the band very quickly. How did you feel to suddenly be performing to these massive audiences? Were you nervous?
3: No, it felt very natural. Felt like being home. It felt like, finally. I remember when I was a child reading a quote from Michael Jackson, and he said, "I feel so comfortable on stage. I wish my bed was on stage. I could sleep on stage if I could." And I know what he means. But here's the dark side to that. It's because I was escaping into the escapism, and it was so wonderful for me. There could not have been enough. The more work, the better. To this day, when I'm working, when I'm in service, because this is ultimately a job of service. If you do it well, you're in service, just like I was behind a record bar. And I feel so comfortable doing that, but all of that trauma, all of that darkness, everything was just being held at bay like a thumb in a dam that was just cracks and cracks and cracks were showing in it. But while I was on stage and there were pyrotechnics and hydraulic lifts and all of my costume changes and all of that stuff and people just being so happy and... By the way, if you ever wonder if an artist can see you on stage and you think, "I think he looked at me," yes, I was looking at you. We see you. And it's an ecstatic electricity, this exchange of atoms that occurs. You know, Taylor Swift genuinely loves her fans. I can tell you because I genuinely love fans. All of that was wonderful.
1: You were still the kid from Logan, though. Tell me what you got up to at the end of a big tour after party that you held in Brisbane.
3: Well, I was very innocent. My dear friend Claire was with me backstage with her little brother Grant. They saw me in the corner of the room because, again, like a Michael Jackson analogy, when I was off, that little light inside me was completely turned off. And I was a shrinking violet. I was drinking milk, a glass of milk. Everyone else was just at the free bar drinking on the Savage Garden dime. And they saw me and they said, "Are you okay?" And I wasn't. And they said, "We've got an idea." So we were in some fancy nightclub. And they took me in their car and we drove down what was then called the South Side Freeway, We went to Logan. We went to a 7-Eleven. We got a Slurpee. We got some jelly snakes. And we sat on the bit of their car and we were kids. We were just children. And that began Claire and Grant's guardianship of my innocence. And I'm so grateful.
1: There were a lot of people affected, wrapped up in the sudden rise of Savage Garden, mm-hmm. including your father.
3: Yes.
1: How did he respond to this sudden huge success of yours?
3: He was like the Emperor's New Clothes. He was like Napoleon. He was like Joseph Jackson. Again, these analogies between Michael Jackson were very, very similar. He pranced around town and became the self-proclaimed father of Savage Garden. He told anyone who he met who he was. The first thing you do when you win the lottery is the same thing you do when you become a multimillionaire, especially if you come from poverty, to offset some of that guilt that you feel. You pay off the mortgages of your siblings and parents' homes. And of course, that's what I did. And then you extend a line of credit. And I did that for my father and mother, who eventually were starting to separate because my mother could finally see there might be a way for her to leave him. But he was just drunk on power.
1: Personally, this was a time for you, Darren, that was confusing and conflicted.
3: Mm-hmm.
1: You'd been married young to a woman that you loved.
3: Yeah.
1: But you also knew that you were gay.
3: Yeah.
1: And this is something you talked about with her. And you even told your families.
3: Yeah.
1: How did that conversation go?
3: You know, surprisingly beautifully, what happened was because of the secret keeping, I was an expert at it. Because of all the shaming, I thought, well, I can't possibly be gay because this is a death sentence, because of the 80s, because of the Grim Reaper ads, because of this fear of dying, because of growing up in a family that was repressed Catholic. My mother was a latent Catholic and who, you know, unintentionally, but, you know, taught me the lessons of the Catholic Church, and I thought I would go to hell. So any feelings that I had that were attractions toward males were either slapped down by just policing that happens by your, you know, immediate family, and because of my dissociation, because of my ability to just block things off, if I never acted upon it. So we say, yes, I knew that I was gay, but it was also, if I never

0: told anybody, it was almost like this thing that I thought would just go away on its own. And I really did fall in love. I mean, Colby was at our book launch the other night. We're still great friends. We still cry sometimes about the breakdown of our marriage because it was heartbreaking. What happened was I started traveling the world and I did start to meet people who were gay that blew my perception of what being gay meant. I thought that if you were gay, you were a character on a TV show called Are You Being Served? Now, that's one fabulous version of being gay, right? So being gay is a spectrum just like anything, and being super camp is fabulous. And believe me, there are days when I'm very camp. If you saw me at Pride, I self-described myself as being like a flamingo on steroids. It was fun, fabulous. But I, you know, most of the time I'm somewhere in the sort of just super sensitive cry. I cry at films, gay. That's where I land. And I, you know, I'm wearing a velour jumpsuit today. You know, I'm in touch with my feminine emotions or whatever. But I'm certainly not what media and television would present as the only way you could be gay, which was to be just this comedic over-exaggeration. So I thought I wasn't. And when I told her, Colby, that I was gay, she was so open-minded. She said, you know, I think everyone's basically kind of like bisexual. Don't worry about it. And that's when I thought, oh my God, this is not going to end well. Fast forward a couple of years later, I started to become incredibly depressed. I remember the moment I did a photo shoot for Rolling Stone and the photographer. What was happening was I was having these tingling crushes on people and I felt so unfaithful. I remain a monogamous person. That's no judgment to anybody. You know, I wish I could be polyamorous. That would have made my life great. I have no judgment to anyone that lives any lifestyle they are. I just happen to be somebody that I'm a serial monogamist and I'm a romantic. And so the idea that I even had a crush on a male just felt like I was cheating. So I had to confess that to her. This photographer and I had this feeling between us. And then in conversation, he revealed that he had a boyfriend. And my heart just broke, not because I couldn't be with him, because I thought, you're so normal and you're out and you're happy. You mean to say that this could have been a path of life for me? What have I done? We were in the process of trying to have children and I saw tragedy on the horizon and I just thought, I have to stop this. And that's when we decided to come out, yeah. And I say we because it was a joint decision, yeah.
1: By 1999, you were living as an out gay man. Mm-hmm. You'd become this huge pop star. Mm-hmm. Savage Garden's second album was another huge hit. You were rich. You were successful. You were adored by legions and legions of fans.
0: Yeah.
1: How were you feeling?
0: Suicidal. Yeah. Suicidal. My assistant was checking on me every day to see that I was awake. I fantasized about driving off the Golden Gate Bridge. I'm so lucky that I didn't drink and I'd never touched any drugs. Again, I just want to preface this. There's no judgment here. I didn't do those things because I'm sure I have the gene that would make me an addict. And I understand that addiction is a disease. And I just was so scared that that disease would take hold of me and I would not have had the power to resist it. But I was very scared of self-harm. And I was homophobic. I hated being gay. Didn't want to be. I remember phoning Colby up and I called her up and said, I can't do this. I don't want this, you know, like I'd be willing to not have sex with anyone if I could just come back to you. Because I'm so lonely and it just doesn't mean anything to me. It felt like such a curse. And God bless her.

0: was so strong. She's such an amazing woman. There's a theme here, by the way, that women are amazing, and she was such a strong woman. And she just said to me, you have to live your life. You will be happy one day, and we will get through this. But also, you got to stop calling me because I have to get over you. And you've got to stick this through. But it took me a decade. Yeah, a decade. I was just choosing men that were just like my father, men that were so cruel to me. The only thing I had in common with them was that we were gay and they were kind of handsome, but they were so cruel. And Freud calls that, I think it's called repetition compulsion or compulsion repetition, but you're trying to essentially change the story of your childhood. You pick a parent that, you pick a partner that resembles your parent, but they're just kind of version of them. And you think, it'll end differently this time.
1: The spoiler alert from Freud is, doesn't work.
0: It doesn't. A lot of his stuff is wrong, but, or severely outdated, but that one is spot on.
1: On Conversations today, it's the story of Darren Hayes and how he began to unlock the truth about what had happened to him in his boyhood and how it reverberated into his adult life. He had started seeing a psychiatrist in the midst of this really dark depression.
0: Thank goodness, yes.
1: What question had they asked you that really opened the floodgates for all this?
0: Well, I was very resistant to seeing a psychiatrist, sort of very illogical, because at that point in my life, when my grandmother had committed suicide, my poor grandmother, who had always suffered from what I have, major depressive disorder, I just didn't know it, you know. But I was so annoyed. I'd written an album where I wrote the song called Affirmation. And I said, I believe my parents did the best job they knew how to do. I had, quote unquote, forgiven my father. And yet I sort of just had this tiny, teensy, weensy problem where I kind of wanted to die every day. And, you know, I was just annoyed with the psychiatrist and my assistant, you know. I was just like, oh, my God, you know, what's your problem? I sleep every day till 4 p.m. What's your problem? I still do shows. I still get out of bed. Like, get out of my life. But she loved me so much, and she knew that I was going to harm myself one day. I knew too. I just didn't want to tell anybody. And he asked a couple of very careful questions about my childhood, and then he just said to me, did you ever feel safe as a child? Oh, I was furious. It was like this key to an unlock Pandora's box, and my lip quivered and the tear ducts in my eyes filled up this well underneath my eyes. And I was furious because I thought, of course I didn't feel safe. Like, were you crazy? Like, no, I never felt safe. Like, you're not supposed to feel safe. Like, you're supposed to protect your mother, and you're supposed to be on guard, and you're supposed to. And he very gently said to me, sweetheart, you're supposed to feel loved and to feel secure. And I was so angry that I never felt that, and I didn't feel that even as an adult. That's why I was so ambitious. That's why I could work harder than anyone else. That's why everyone was dropping like flies around me while I was like, when's the next interview? When's the next thing? When's the next photo shoot? Because I never wanted to stop. Because if I stopped, it reminded me of that silence at night as a child where I was waiting to hear if my dad was coming home from the pub. Threat detection was my life, even as a 26-year-old multimillionaire pop star. I was just looking for danger.
1: Another grenade, in a way, came into your life when Savage Garden came to an end after the release of your second album. You got some advice then, Darren, from your very experienced tour director and set manager about the next stage of your career. What did he say to you?
0: You're talking about my dear friend, Willie Williams. So Willie Williams is responsible for anything visual you've ever seen from U2. So he started with them in the back of the van. He calls it, he joined the circus with Bono when he was 19 years of age. And now Willie is mid-60s. And Willie directed basically every Savage Garden show. He's directed every Darren Hayes show to the point that, you know, when U2 are doing these enormous stadium shows, in fact, when U2 were at the Sphere in Las Vegas, Willie directed my, it must be said, very undersold Do You Remember tour. We love each other. We are best friends. And we, it just so happens that we both married women. And then we realized we were gay. And Willie said to me, because I joined a band with somebody who, at the peak of the career, decided they didn't want to do it anymore. Shock horror to me. First of all, I would have chosen a stage name.
1: If you were going to be solo.
0: Yes.
1: You wouldn't have gone under Darren Hayes.
0: No, I would have been Chappell Roan or Lady Gaga or David Bowie or something. I wouldn't have been a school teacher. I have a name like a school teacher or a plumber or something very approachable or a lovely dad. But Willie said to me, you will probably never repeat the commercial success that you've had with this band. It's an anomaly. It's a phenomenon. It's a lightning in a bottle thing. And if you're ever going to be happy, you have to erase everything. You have to start from scratch. And that's the only way you'll be happy. You have to approach this now like you're beginning again. And any success you have is a bonus. Sarah, I did it. I don't know how, but I actually did it. I've never compared myself to Savage Garden. I am Savage Garden. It's a continuum. But I, unlike my hero Michael Jackson, who I believe Thriller killed Michael Jackson. I think the comparison game killed Michael Jackson. That exposure to fame, the just the pressure to repeat the success was just so enormous. I never did. I just went, did it, achieved it. I just started again, and thank goodness, you know.
1: And you've got to keep exploring your creativity in all kinds of forms.
0: Yes.
1: In music still, but also in improv.
0: Yes.
1: In stand-up comedy. How did that happen? What's that part of you?
0: Okay, it happened in lots of different ways. I think I got to a point, I think, in my private life where I try to be very respectful to, I was married for 17 years to, you know, my ex-husband. And because he was never a public person, I try very hard not to dissect that. But I was very unhappy for a long time. And I think in order to try to save that marriage, I thought, well, if I can make myself very small and pull myself out of the public eye, maybe I can save us. Huge mistake. Performing, making songs, being creative is like mainlining glitter. And I cut that glitter supply off for so long, but doing comedy, studying anonymously in Los Angeles for 5 years, where I was almost a boomer, and I'm around 25-year-olds who had no idea who I was, so good for the ego. Nobody gave me any special treatment. I passed and failed purely upon my ability. Improv sketch comedy is purely pass or fail. At the Groundlings Theatre, that's essentially where people are trained and then plucked to become performers on Saturday Night Live. And I was on that path. But every level is pass or fail. And I just continued to pass and pass and pass and pass until I got to the penultimate level where you're either in the main company of Groundlings or you're rejected. And I got rejected at the final level. And I remember having this moment sitting in the gutter, literally in the gutter of LA, fake crying because I'm crying, going, I can't believe it, I didn't make it. Blah, blah, blah. And then I had to just admit to myself, did you really want to be on SNL? No. And had I been, I would have taken someone's dream, you know.
1: Do you want to keep making music?
0: Of course, I've started already. Yeah, I've written a musical. And through that experience of comedy, met all the friends that I have who met me anonymously, who love me for me. And I now have a beautiful life where I'm surrounded by

0: zero sycophants and other creatives. It's a lovely life.
1: You know, as a kid, as that teenager in that front row at the Michael Jackson concert, smelling his perfume, going crazy, thinking, this is how I'm going to get out of the life I'm in. I'm going to become that guy. Mm-hmm. And it didn't give you the emotional comfort or healing that you thought it would. That mm-hmm. came onto you and that hard work you began in that psychiatrist's no. office who pissed you off by asking if you felt safe.
0: Exactly.
1: Which you've kept at, that really hard, dogged work mm-hmm. of going back to your past and understanding it and
0: yeah.
1: making peace with it. What has helped in that time with therapists? What sort of things work for you now when you're in that low place
0: yeah.
1: and that heavy feeling, that, mm-hmm. that sadness that I guess will always be there to yeah. a degree of someone who's had the traumatic background you have? What helps when you get like that now?
0: Well, one thing I did was I did go back and finally deal with some of those unprocessed memories. I used what is now quite a common therapy called EMDR, memory reprocessing. Some people might know it as tapping. If you've ever heard of people doing like the butterfly tap, it's bilateral stimulation. And you sort of distract the nervous system while you're revisiting the traumatic experience. And you get to just experience an emotion and have the nervous system do what it needed to do at the time when you were frozen. So sometimes it's just you needed to cry when you were too afraid to. And it's miraculous what that does. Sometimes it's almost like, oh, that's all I needed to do was just cry for 5 minutes. And then that burden is just sort of set down. So that has helped. I think also understanding how important being creative is to my mental health. And then just certain protocols that I have in place. I do need to be in therapy. I do need to have some sort of medication in my life because I have a brain that doesn't produce the chemicals necessary to keep me regulated. And that's okay. I understand that now. Sleep is really important. Exercise is really important. But you know what else is really important? A relationship with my audience. It brings me enormous joy.
1: It's interesting. It's like there's that two sides to fame, I guess, from, you know, one way it can be this false comfort, this false friend that fame is meant to heal you when it doesn't. But you're talking about something different.
0: Yeah.
1: What's the different thing for
0: you? Growing up together, shared resilience. It's the thing that I credit my mother for, and it's the thing that I have in common with my audience. So my audience is a lot smaller now. That's okay because we've grown up together.
1: How's your mum doing these days?
0: Her spirit is amazing. She still is. I don't know how she does it. You know what's beautiful is sometimes I used to describe my mum as if we subscribe to the notion that maybe some of us have been here before, you know, like the concept of an old soul or a new soul or whatever. I used to think if that were a metric to describe her energy, maybe this is her first time on the planet because she's so naive, like a baby, just everything is just so wonderful in spite of what she's been through. And I said this on stage at one of the signings to Yumi Steins, and she reframed it to me and she said, you know what, Darren, or maybe she's been here millions of times and maybe that's that place of nirvana that you get to. And that's true wisdom. Maybe your mother is just a vessel of pure love now. And I like to think of that's what she is. She's a vessel of pure love. And I get it. I mean, the Beatles have been saying it forever. Gandhi said it. If you believe in any of the prophets, they said it. We are love. We are just vessels of love. And when you go back to that, I can tell you very early pictures of me, I was so happy. My smile was so big, my nickname was Flytrap. Because I was just so, so happy. And I think that's probably where the rest of my life will go.
1: I hope so, Darren.
0: Me too.
1: It's been really, really lovely to speak with you. Thank you for being my guest.
0: Oh, it's been an honour.

0: 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This is Conversations with Sarah Kanoski.
1: Darren Hayes' memoir is unlovable. And if you need to reach out to someone after hearing this conversation, Lifeline is always there on 13 11 14. And if you're experiencing family violence and need help, then 1-800-RESPECT is available 24 hours a day, 7 days a week. This conversation was recorded on the lands of the Turrbal and Yagara peoples. I'm Sarah Kanoski. Thanks for listening.
2: Good afternoon, Robert Baird with ABC News. The US and Iran now have 60 days to agree to a final peace deal after the leaders of both countries signed a memorandum of understanding aimed at ending the war and reopening the Strait of Hormuz. Ali Crew reports.
3: US President Donald Trump has confirmed he signed the MOU at the Palace of Versailles in France just prior to a dinner hosted by French President Emmanuel Macron. The terms of the agreement include the immediate and permanent termination of military operations on all fronts, including in Lebanon. It calls for a final deal to be made in 60 days, extendable with mutual consent. It also declares the US will remove its naval blockade of Iranian ports within 30 days and that the Strait of Hormuz will remain toll-free for 60 days and then Iran will work with the Gulf states to set up a longer-term agreement. The deal also says that Iran reaffirms that it shall not procure or develop nuclear weapons.
2: The federal government has unveiled a string of changes to its major tax shake-up, including a specific carve-out for startups. The move follows complaints from business groups that the changes to the capital gains tax discount would discourage investment. The government will increase the small business threshold from turnovers of up to $2 million to $10 million. Treasurer Jim Chalmers says the government will also release a consultation paper proposing a new CGT concession for innovative businesses.
4: This would provide a 50% CGT discount to early stage investors, including founders and employee share scheme participants of innovative startup businesses.
2: The head of the Australian Human Rights Commission has described Pauline Hanson's speech before the National Press Club yesterday as worrying. In her address, the One Nation leader vowed to end multiculturalism and promised to remove Hugh de Kretser from his role as Commission President. Mr. de Kretser says Senator Hanson's speech punched down on a lot of Australians.
5: Attacks on Muslims, on migrants, on workers, attacks on the abortion rights of women. And so it was a worrying speech.
2: The ACT Finance Minister says the Territory Government is waiting on an assurance from KPMG that it's maintained confidentiality over Territory Government data. The accounting firm is facing allegations it misused confidential client documents. The federal government has barred the firm from bidding for any new contracts for 3 months. Rachel Stephen-Smith says she expects a response from the company today, and then a decision will be made about future involvement with the consultancy.
6: Given that the conduct has been alleged to occur since 2023, our first priority is to get assurance that our information has been appropriately protected, hasn't been shared with anybody. And when we get that response, we'll make a further decision.
2: Direct Qantas flights between Sydney and London are set to start next year. Alison Shaw reports.
7: Non-stop flights between Sydney and London are set to take off from October next year, and if it happens, it'll become the longest non-stop commercial flight in the world, taking around 21 hours. But this is a major gamble for the airline. It's costing billions of dollars in aircraft, cabin upgrades, and research into passenger health on these long-haul flights. But yesterday in France, the CEO of Qantas, Vanessa Hudson, unveiled the first of 12 jets that have been ordered for this route. It's a specialised A350 aircraft.
2: In sport, England has opened its World Cup soccer campaign with an energising 4-2 win over Croatia. ABC Sports' Amanda Shalala reports from Dallas.
8: England captain and star striker Harry Kane was in top form for the Three Lions, scoring twice in the first half. Croatia wouldn't relent and made it 2-2 at halftime before goals to Jude Bellingham and Marcus Rashford sealed it for England. Ghana scored in stoppage time to steal a 1-0 win over Panama, and DR Congo held Portugal to a 1-1 draw.
2: In today's other matches, Ghana has defeated Panama 1-0, while Uzbekistan gets its competition underway against Colombia shortly. In finance, the Australian share market is down around 0.5% in midday trade. The All Ordinaries is down 40 points to 9,146, and the Australian dollar is buying 70.31 US cents. To Canberra's weather, a partly cloudy day. There's a very high chance of showers, most likely in the evening today, a top of 17 on the way. Cloudy with showers easing tomorrow and 14. 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
9: Good afternoon. Welcome to The World Today. I'm Andy Park, coming to you from Gadigal Land in Sydney. Nice to be with you. This Thursday, capital gains tax carve-outs confirmed. The PM also backs down on a so-called death tax. And African underdogs, Democratic Republic of Congo, score their first ever World Cup goal. But they'd already won the fashion stakes with their viral leopard print suits.
10: In general, when we speak about Africa, we speak about Ebola, we speak about the war, we speak about the negative thing. Me, when I'm trying to do this project, was very important for me to give to the people another vision of Africa, another vision of Congo.
9: You'll hear from the designer of those incredible

0: Treasurer says 2.7 million small businesses will now get CGT concessions after a two-day parliamentary inquiry earlier this week. Tom Crowley in Parliament House in Canberra joins me. Tom, what has the Prime Minister and Treasurer announced today about these CGT carve-outs, and do they amount to a backflip?
1: Well, I think you can use any metaphor you like, either a backflip or really putting out spot fires, because it was startups and small businesses that were two of the most acute areas of political pressure that the government has been under really ever since it announced its budget. People had expected that the capital gains tax changes would apply to property, but their broader application to all sorts of different shares and assets had created consternation, and small businesses were saying, well, this will affect us unduly. They do get some concessions already. They have a 50% additional discount on top of 50 under the current system. But the number of small businesses that will get this, that's now to be broadened from a turnover of 2 million all the way up to a turnover of 10 million, with now some 2.7 million small businesses. We're told that is almost all of them able to get this additional discount when they sell up their business or sell an asset within their business. The startups had a slightly different case. They were saying that when it comes to calculating an inflation-based discount, we start from square one, from dollar zero. We don't have anything to inflate, and therefore we wouldn't get very much of a discount under this scenario. The government had recognised that issue, said that they would address it. What they seem now to have settled on is allowing startups, their founders, their employees who get shares as part of their remuneration, and their early stage investors, you can choose the old arrangements if you like. And Anthony Albanese saying to small businesses and startups, we hear you, we hear your concerns, and we're determined to address them.
2: We back Australian small businesses and the important role that they play in Australia. They're the blood running through the veins of our local communities, and they're vital for our economy. We also back innovators and startups, and we want them to thrive here, and we're certain that they can. There's no place that's better to engage in economic activity than Australia.
0: And Tom, what about discretionary testamentary trusts, which some opponents perhaps understandably have labelled with a much sexier title of death taxes? What has the Treasurer announced about those?
1: Certainly sexier than discretionary testamentary trusts, isn't it? I mean, this was one of the ones that the government, I think, was so clearly going to staunch. They are applying a 30% minimum to all sorts of trusts that have discretion in them. There are some exemptions, though, for deceased estates, for farms. You sense that the government was not wanting any sort of fear campaign on particular kinds of trusts where a compelling case can be made. And these

0: Is there a lot further down the track as far as the passage of legislation goes? But the government's saying very early, straight out of the gate, we don't want anything related to a death tax to be able to be said about this proposal. And Jim Chalmers saying that he's confident that the proposal is still a strong one.
1: So, Tom, we're more than a year out from the next federal election. Where does that leave the government's tax reform agenda?
0: Well, bruised but moving along. I think at least that's the hope from the government, that with these three things out of the way, it can now move to pass these pretty quickly and talk more about housing when it comes to tax. That's what the government's always wanted to focus on. It's regarded these things as a distraction, but they were a distraction that many people were compelled by and talking about. So hopefully, from the government's perspective, staunch some of that. The coalition and business groups will still be critical of these tax changes, there's no doubt about it. But this makes it easier, as well as some other tinkering that Labor seems to have done today, to get the Greens on board to pass the first tranche of legislation, perhaps in the next fortnight when Parliament returns. The rest will take a little bit longer, but the government's hoping that with these most contentious things out of the way, that this can now proceed to the finish line.
1: Tom Crowley in Parliament House in Canberra, and here's what the opposition leader Angus Taylor had to say about the government's CGT carve-outs.
2: This is a government that punishes businesses and then says, oh, we'll punish you a little less, it's all okay. Well, it's not okay. It's not okay. They're punishing the country. They're punishing aspiration. They're punishing ambition. They're punishing hard work. Scrap it, the lot.
1: That's the opposition leader Angus Taylor there. To some developing news, Vodafone has reported a major network crash potentially affecting millions of customers. In a statement, Australia's third largest mobile network operator says it's aware of intermittent issues with its service and is urgently investigating. It's apologised for the inconvenience and that most affected customers have now had their service restored. I'm Andy Park. Thanks for listening to The World Today on ABC Radio across Australia and on ABC.

0: work that our communities depend on. And what that means is they've had less capacity, therefore, to participate in the paid workforce. It means they have got reduced hours. It means they have reduced progression opportunities. And then that all compounds over the course of their lives into less super. So the gender pay gap is very real.
1: What economic impact could a major shift in policy about parental leave have in Australia?
0: Reducing the investments in infrastructure that enable parents to both participate in the paid workforce and care for their families will have a huge impact on women's economic security in particular, because we do know that it is still caring responsibilities that do limit women's ability and capacity to participate in the paid workforce.
1: During questions at the press club, Senator Hanson described Australia's childcare system as completely out of control and called for an investigation into funding levels. She's also questioned the need for qualifications for childcare workers.
2: I didn't have a university degree to look after my children. Why do we now expect these childcare centres to have, students or people with some sort of degree to look after a child? It's just got out of proportion. It's just ridiculous.
1: Georgie Dent argues there's a big difference between parenting and providing early childhood education in a care setting.
0: So we know that qualifications in early education are not just paperwork. They are actually what leads to children being in environments where their outcomes improve because they're being supported by professionals. It's not okay to underestimate the value and professional skill that early childhood educators and teachers bring to the lives of little people.
1: It's not the only controversy to come from the One Nation leader's inaugural address. Senator Hanson also called for a monocultural society in Australia, not a multicultural one, a stance that the newly elected federal member for the New South Wales seat of Farrer, David Farley, says he supports.
3: If you're coming to Australia to have a better life, you become an Australian. That's what we're referring to as a monocultured Australia. You're an Australian first, and your ethnicity or your creed comes second. We've adopted English as a language. That's the Australian language. And to assimilate into Australia, both society, commerce and culture, English is our language.
1: The Australian Human Rights Commission President Hugh de Cresta argues Senator Hanson's speech targeted vulnerable Australians.
4: That was a speech that really punched down on a lot of Australians when you look at attacks on the trans community, also attacks on Muslims, on migrants, on workers, attacks on the abortion rights of women.
1: He's urging Australians to consider One Nation's policies and statements closely before offering them support.
5: Stephanie Smale there. Well, the use of algorithmic assessment in the delivery of social services is under fire again. One 80-year-old Melbourne man with motor neurone disease has been repeatedly knocked back for a higher level of support that he says he needs. It centres on the federal government's policy that when you're over 65 and become disabled, you have to access the My Aged Care program, not the NDIS. One MP even says it's a throwback to robo-debt. Sasha Payne reports.
6: 80-year-old Melbourne man Graham Crossan relies on his 79-year-old wife, Gaynor, to help him eat, move and even breathe. Graham is severely incapacitated with late-stage motor neuron disease, and Gaynor is his primary carer.
7: He uses an MIV between 22 and 23 hours a day. He will die if that ventilator malfunctions or has not been applied in a suitable way.
6: Because he's aged over 65, Graham can't access the National Disability Insurance Scheme, but he receives some funding through the federal government's My Aged Care program. Last November, the federal government began using an algorithm, the integrated assessment tool, to help determine aged care support. Graham was told he would need a new assessment and expected to receive the highest level of at-home care. But the algorithm deemed him ineligible for higher funding, and an appeal was knocked back last month by the Department of Aged Care.
7: Quite honestly, I don't know what else would make them change their mind. He needs at least two people to lift him. So he cannot support himself. I don't understand what else would be needed for them to grant a review.
6: The Crossan's local federal member, Kooyong MP Dr Monique Ryan, says it's the worst example she's seen of what she calls robo-aged care.
8: The amount of financial support that his carer is

0: is he's going to have to move out of his home into residential aged care, which is not his preferred option or his wife's preferred option.
1: In a letter explaining its decision, the system governor said the original assessment took into consideration the extent of Graham's impairments and functional limitations. It said because there had not been a significant change in his condition or needs, a higher level of funding was not available. Dr. Ryan says the algorithm clearly isn't working.
0: His needs haven't increased because they're already maximal. They couldn't be any greater than they are now. I can't see that anyone would argue that that's not a reason to give someone as much support as you can.
1: Graham's case is far from isolated. The Department of Health, Disability and Ageing has received more than 1,100 requests for review from the period when the algorithm was introduced on the 1st of November last year to the 31st of March. The department has finalised more than half of those, upholding 92 of the original decisions and amending 132. The Commonwealth Ombudsman has also confirmed it's received complaints about the algorithmic decision-making. The Minister for Health and Ageing, Mark Butler, has announced a three-month rapid review of the supported home prioritisation mechanism, but has defended the algorithm. Shadow Minister for Aged Care Anne Rustin says the government's review is an admission that the IAT is failing, and she plans to introduce new legislation into the Senate next week.
2: Well, our private members bill will allow for human override when the computer system spits out an outcome that the assessor believes is not accurate in terms of the care needs of the individual.
1: Under current funding, the Crossans can only afford to pay for 9 hours of care a week, not enough to move Graham in and out of bed each day. Gaynor, friends and volunteers try and fill the gaps.
3: We have worked hard, paid our taxes, contributed to this country. I think it's sad.
4: That's Gaynor Crossan. She's the carer for her husband, Graham, who has MND. Ending that report by Sasha Payne. Overseas now, and in an unexpected flurry of activity, the Memorandum of Understanding between the United States and Iran has been officially signed, at least a day ahead of the originally scheduled ceremony in Switzerland tomorrow. It's unclear exactly why the agreement was brought forward, but it coincides with the release of details about what's contained in the deal. And on the face of it, it's a big win for Iran. In exchange for reopening the Strait of Hormuz to international shipping, a $420 billion reconstruction program will be set up for Iran, along with the lifting of sanctions and unfreezing of Iran's seized assets. Here's Nick Grimm.
5: A feast fit for a king. Arriving in Paris ahead of a lavish dinner amid the opulence of France's Palace of Versailles, Donald Trump was still unclear where and when his deal with Iran would be fully cooked.
6: Do we have any clarity on when the deal will be signed, when the memorandum...
7: Over the next, I'd say, 48 hours. It's in final form, we haven't determined.
5: And speaking earlier, as the G7 summit wrapped up at the French resort town of Evian-le-Bain, the US president was hinting the deal was still in a state of flux.
8: Deals, all my whole life is all about deals. That's all I ever did is make deals. And crazy things happen with deals.
5: Little wonder then that the anticipated signing ceremony due tomorrow was soon unnecessary when both sides confirmed that the MOU had been officially and quietly signed by Donald Trump and Iranian President Masoud Pezeshkian. The text of the agreement revealing that for the next 60 days, the US naval blockade would be lifted, military operations will cease on all fronts, including in Lebanon, and Iran agreeing to reopen the Strait of Hormuz. The country also reaffirms that it will not procure or develop nuclear weapons, while further discussions will be held on how to dispose of highly enriched uranium already in Iran's possession. But Donald Trump's critics point out Iran has made no major concessions, as former President Barack Obama suggested when he spoke to US media at the weekend.
9: It is doubtful that any agreement that arises is going to be significantly different or a significant improvement from the deal that we had in the first place.
5: But the current president insists when the cost of waging a war against Iran is discounted, the new deal comes at a negligible price to the US.
10: And unlike Barack Hussein Obama, who sent Iran pallets of cash and any relief they receive under this deal, they'll have to get based on merit. And it won't be from us. We don't have to give them anything.
5: Instead, Donald Trump says a $425 billion reconstruction fund for Iran will not be paid for by the US.

0: In a further incentive, the Islamic Republic will also gain new oil revenue with the lifting of sanctions. And the US president says he's willing to relinquish frozen Iranian assets.
1: We have taken a lot of their money, and we have their money. We have taken their money. It's not our money. It's their money. And we froze it. At a certain point in time, I guess we're going to have to give it back.
0: On Wall Street, markets fell amid speculation rising inflation could see further interest rate increases in the US, while the price of oil rose slightly, remaining well above its level from before the war. Brian Mulberry is a market strategist.
2: The market just kind of digesting, I think, a lot of this right now, as we all probably need to sleep a couple of nights on this and figure out what's going to happen next.
0: It comes as the International Energy Agency has said oil reserves among OECD members are now at their lowest level in close to four decades. Journalist Alom Ben-David is a senior military correspondent with Israel's Channel 13 network. He's told the BBC the ceasefire deal cements a major power rebalance in the Middle East.
3: Look, if I go back to February this year, Iran was a pariah state. It was weak. It wasn't projecting power. It was a country that no one wanted to deal with. And right now, this brutal regime gains legitimacy from the world's greatest power. Once Iran will be allowed again to export oil, will gain its frozen assets around the world. Iran would start to have revenues of dozens of billions of dollars per year. That would enable them to reconstruct their military power. But looking at it now, we're getting a more bolstered regime with the motivation to avenge the death of the previous supreme leader. And I suspect it's bad news for the Middle East.
4: Israeli journalist Alom Ben-David, ending that report by Nick Grimm. Well, finally today, here is the moment on SBS when African underdogs, Democratic Republic of Congo, scored their first ever goal at the World Cup against European juggernauts Portugal.
5: That's interesting. Whistle! The Leopards pounce! The Leopards roar! We have history in Houston! A first ever World Cup goal for DR Congo!
4: Yes, the African national team, which has not qualified for a World Cup in 55 years, had already gone viral with incredible tailored black suits with a splash of leopard print. As one Congolese man quipped in the New York Times coverage of their impeccable style, when it comes to the World Cup of knowing how to dress, we've already won. Well, Alvin Jr. Mack designed the World Cup suits for the team, and he's the founder and creative director of fashion house J. Mack's Paris, and he joins me from Houston. Alvin, first of all, I understand you're at the game last night to watch your birth country's first ever World Cup goal. How was it?
6: Oh, it was like very, very cool. It's very, I don't know which word I can use, but it's a big pleasure to see my country, my people, to this World Cup and for this first game, and we win 1 point. It's a good point for the next game and the next step of the competition. So I'm very, very happy for this game.
4: Your suits, the suits you designed for your nation's team, have been very well received. You've been flooded with pre-orders, I understand. They feature the Congolese icon of the leopard. It's also the mascot of the national football team. So tell me about the ideas behind them.
6: The idea of this suit, it was to put forward two parts of my culture. In Congo, the leopard, it's the symbol of brave, resilience, strength, and brave. And I want to put forward to the national team who were in the World Cup in 1974 and the movement we call SAP. SAP is a movement of the people who live in Congo. They are poor, but they fight to have a beautiful clothing and a beautiful life. So this mindset speaks to me a lot, and I want just to translate this mindset to this outfit, to this street. That's why I select the print of a leopard, and I work this silhouette like something you can feel like brave, resilient, and strong on.

0: dressing very, very dandishly, you might say. They've got canes, they've got top hats sometimes, they've got incredible footwear. This is really very unique to your birth country, isn't it?
1: Yeah, it's very unique. Yeah, it's extravagant, but it's because, you know, like I said, these people, they are poor people. And this movement helped them to maybe live differently in society. So it's something like when they show their clothing, they not just show the clothing, they show in another vision of life. You can be poor, you can be broke, but you have to still stylish, you know, you have to present yourself royal and always be clean.
0: I think some Australian blokes can learn from that to present ourselves a bit more royal, as you say. The World Cup, of course, is about sport, but I think it's also a little bit about learning about our global neighbours and their cultures. And given that, how important do you think it is to have a positive story coming out of the African continent?
1: I think it's very important to speak about or to show the Africa and Congo differently, because in general, when we speak about Africa, we speak about like Ebola, we speak about the war, we speak about the negative thing in general. Me, when I'm trying to do this project, it was very important for me to give to the people another vision of Africa, another vision of Congo. For example, it was very important for me to create all this outfit in Congo to show to the world the craftsmanship they can use in Africa too, because it's not just about the clothing, it's about the economic vision, it's about the social vision, it's about the create jobs. So that's was very important for me to show African, specifically Congo, to the world with this different vision.
0: Well, Alvin Jr. Mack, congratulations on your successes and also the successes of your birth country, the Democratic Republic of the Congo. Thank you so much for taking the time to talk to me today. Well done.
1: Thank you so much. I appreciate it. Thank you so much.
0: And that's all from the World Today team this Thursday. Thanks for your company. I hope you can join me at the same time tomorrow. I'm Andy Park. Have a great afternoon.

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3: 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Ngunnawalwari Canberra Wurudji.
4: Good afternoon. Heading for a top of 17 today. 15.9 at the minute around the capital. Clear on the roads, but you know the drill. This half hour, we're going to get into safety in Civic. I know we've spoken about this before, but we're going to chat about it again because you might have heard ACT Police yesterday announced that you can expect to see high visibility police presence during peak times. They are consciously going to be out and about. They'll have a few cop pop-ups where you can go and approach and chat to them. So this increased police presence, how much of a difference will it make in the city? I'd love to hear from you on 0467 922 666. Will it make it safer? Will it make you feel safer? 1300 681 666 is the text line. And we did put in a request today off the back of Senator Hanson's address in the press club yesterday. We put in a request for some One Nation representatives to come and chat on the show. We've had no luck and we've put in a few calls across recent weeks, but have been refused as well. And perhaps this is to be expected given what was said yesterday about the ABC and being selective about which journalists can kind of attend her addresses. But it does create somewhat of an issue. More next.
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4: So no One Nation spokespeople on Afternoons today. They declined on this occasion. But One Nation Senator David Farley did speak with Sally Sara on RN Breakfast this morning, commenting on Senator Hanson's speech and the party's attitude towards multiculturalism. We spoke a lot about this yesterday.
8: It's been a speech that Australians have been looking

0: it's people who can identify them as migrants, but they can be an Australian migrant or an Australian Italian, Australian Greek, an Australian African. They're not African Australians. They're Australians first. They came here for a better life. They made a powerful decision in their life. We're generous in accepting them and embedding them in our society. So if you're coming to Australia to have a better life, you become an Australian. That's what we're referring to as a monocultured Australia. You're an Australian first, and your ethnicity or your creed comes second.
1: So that was One Nation Senator David Farley speaking this morning on RN with Sally Sara, answering the question many of you were asking yesterday of what does a monoculture actually look like. I do wonder if that's cleared it up at all for you. Peter Bell on the text line says, Pauline Hanson has the right to talk about multiculturalism as it was never publicly announced to proceed down this path ages ago and put the vote at an election for public opinion. Also as to what sort of migrants Australians prefer. It has all been thrust on us over time and Pauline has every right to openly discuss it and all Australians are allowed to have their input, says Peter Bell. You can continue your input. This will be the last time we chat about it on Afternoons today, 0467 922 666. And a lot of people have also commented on the media's role, the ABC's role in responding to the rise of One Nation, saying, some saying coverage is fanning the flames, others saying coverage dismisses or isolates Hanson's supporters. Well, Dr. Dennis Muller is a Senior Research Fellow in the Centre for Advancing Journalism at the University of Melbourne. Dr. Muller, thank you for being here.
2: Hello, Alice.
1: How much has Senator Hanson's address advanced journalism?
2: Alice, I'm shocked. I'm still trying to get over seeing and hearing Hanson abuse a Guardian Australia journalist, a senior journalist there, Sarah Martin, of being trashy, of being a liar, and of hearing the National Press Club applauding Hanson for that. I mean, that was a Trump-like piece of bullying. It was a full frontal assault on the freedom of the press. And the press club applauded. That's, for me, speaking as a journalism academic and a former newspaper journalist, that, for me, was absolutely shocking. I'm still trying to recover from it.
1: Wow, yeah, you do sound genuinely shocked. And you've been, as you say, you've been in the gig quite a while, Dennis Muller, but you mentioned there Trump. I wonder if this, if it is even a tactic, if we can call it that, if it's been tried and tested before. We've seen this before.
2: We certainly have. We've seen it. We're still seeing it across the Pacific. We've seen Pauline Hanson pull this on repeatedly, particularly where the ABC is concerned. You might remember that the day before the Farah by-election on the 9th of May, she ejected, or her people ejected, the ABC from a pre-election event there. Last week, she was at it again in Perth. She had the ABC ejected from a Swan Chamber of Commerce event that she was appearing at. And now we get this full-on assault, on this time, on a Guardian journalist. Now, it's long past the time that the leaders of the media industry and the profession of journalism here started to take a stand against it. Otherwise, we see what happens across the Pacific. We see Trump assaulting the press as the enemy of the people. We listen to Hanson and her threats to the public, to the press. She wants to pick and choose who will cover her and how. That's not how our democracy works. It's the prerogative of a free press to decide how public figures doing public events are covered, not the public figures themselves. And we've got to get a grip on this, Alice.
1: Well, this is the point you make, is that it is directly connected to democracy. And part of the media's role is being able to question these politicians, to hold people to account. And to her credit, she did front a lot from the media, albeit did abuse some as well. But what happens when we can't do that, when there's a blanket ban on the ABC, or the ABC is ejected? What does that mean for the media, for the people consuming it?
2: Well,
1: for our jobs.
2: It means that the most trusted media outlet in the country, which is the ABC by miles, is being ejected from being able to cover this a

0: ascendant political movement. Now, whether it finishes up at an election being as ascendant as it looks is beside the point. The point is, at the moment, One Nation is on the rise. One Nation is putting forward, and yes, they did put forward an extraordinarily, in my view, prejudiced and intolerant platform for office. Whether my view matters or not is beside the point. The fact is that this was a very important speech. The ABC was able to, was entitled to cover that, and is entitled to cover all other speeches and policy announcements made by Hanson or One Nation, because otherwise the voters are being denied an assessment, a coverage of what might turn out to be very dramatic and radical change in Australia and in the way Australia is governed.
1: Dennis, my producer Sarah had a really interesting question when we were discussing this early this morning at our afternoon's desks. Do you think there would be more of an uproar if we flipped the narrative for a second and it was, say, a Green senator banning Sky News or something to that effect?
0: Well, it may be, but it will be the same problem. I mean, the same thing in principle. Probably the outcry from the right in the Australian media, particularly News Corporation, would be greater. I've been astonished at how supine the coverage has been this morning. Only the ABC and The Guardian have taken this seriously.

0: hey guys, look over here. This is interesting, isn't it?
1: Yeah, though I did look at the Australian headlines, and I thought to myself, okay, so they were speaking from a human rights perspective, and the headline was that she was punching down, and that the speech, quoting human rights, saying the speech was polarizing and divisive.
0: Well, the hard copy of the paper that I had a look at, I didn't see that. So thank you for adding that into the conversation. But I thought the coverage overall paid far too little attention, except on the ABC and Guardian, where they actually quoted the journalist union as saying this was a full frontal attack on the freedom of the press. And so, you know, I'm just concerned that our profession and our industry are not real recognising this for the threat that it really is.
1: This is 666 ABC Canberra. You're hearing from Dr. Dennis Muller, Senior Research Fellow in the Centre for Advancing Journalism at the University of Melbourne, quite shocked and concerned by aspects of Pauline Hanson's address yesterday attacking the press. On the text line 0467 922 666, Australia can no longer claim to be a democracy or to have free speech if any part of the press is in any way excluded or censored. Another message reads, morning, the Guardian's been investigating the chip shop attendant and her alleged party for many months now. The accurate, fulsome reporting has revealed a party non-compliant with electoral laws and many potential criminal offences, says this listener, having been committed. Let's interview the relevant Guardian journalists who have exposed the Orange Party as a sham, says Rowan of Evatt. And Jay, you say Australia's alternative Prime Minister is now P. Hanson, so we need to interrogate her and the party on what the policies are and how they will be implemented. 0467 922 666 is the text line. You can give us a call on 1300 681 666. You're tuned in to Afternoons with me, Alice Matthews. The other point that kind of stood out to us, Dr. Muller, was that Pauline Hanson, of course, has her own policy on free speech. And is she already breaking that by trying to pick and choose journalists that can attend, by getting rid of SBS and journalists whose speech she doesn't like?
0: Yeah, well, of course, for people like Hanson, free speech is freedom for her speech and not freedom for alternative speech. So that's the way people like Hanson have been operating down the chilly ages. I mean, tyrants like her, and she's a tyrant, tyrants like her have one truth. It's their truth. They don't want to hear alternative truths. They won't tolerate alternative truths. And it's for journalists to challenge that and to put to them alternative truths and see what they say. So we come back to the old point. Unless the press as a whole exercises its prerogative, its independent prerogative to decide how public figures doing public events are covered, and don't allow the politicians to assert a prerogative that says, oh no, we'll decide, we'll pick and choose who covers us, then our democracy is in trouble.
1: I know we're speaking about aspects of the free press here, Dr. Muller, but 0467 922 666 is the text line. You can keep your messages coming. I know we were talking about freedom of the press, but if we do bring up free speech, and obviously you watched along, you heard the talk about monoculture and immigration, is that, in your opinion, free speech? Some, indeed, on the text line have called it hate speech.
0: Well, it would depend, I think, on your personal interpretation. I thought that the speech as a whole was prejudiced and intolerant. I think there was a fair amount of dog whistling going on because the people who it seemed to me that Hanson wanted to exclude were principally Muslims, and that, of course, is prejudicial at a religious level, but underneath it, of course, Muslim people also tend to belong to people from the Middle East and countries of that kind. So there's a kind of, I think there's a dog whistling element to it. But the whole idea of a monoculture is, it seems to me, about what, 70 years to

0: late. Didn't Australia back in the 1960s abandon a white Australia policy? Didn't it invite immigrants from all over the world to come here? Mm. I thought that the idea of multiculturalism had become regarded generally in Australia as one of our great triumphs. And certainly in a lot of polling that we've done over the years, it is, it's held up as a matter of pride. We've just seen it, I think, again in the World Cup soccer, where people are saying, well, look at the Australian side. Isn't that an expression of our multicultural society? So I'm not at all sure that I buy this idea that monoculture can in some way be separated from a kind of mono race. I think that that is a distinction which One Nation are trying to draw, but I don't think it's convincing. I think it's a piece of dog whistling myself.
1: Dr. Dennis Muller, very, very interesting to hear your take today. Thank you so much.
0: Thanks so much, Alice.
1: She is Senior Research Fellow in the Centre for Advancing Journalism at the University of Melbourne on 666 ABC Canberra. The audience at the MPC comprises members of the public who have bought tickets as well as journos. Very few there for Hanson would have been NPC members, says this listener. Jacinta of O'Connor, you say, what I would love from the ABC or another media outlet is an explainer video debunking the false claims made by One Nation and analysing what's behind their attacks on national institutions and minorities, along with promises that they're making, says Jacinta. We've done a bit here on 666. You might have heard Saskia Mabin this morning tackling Pauline Hanson's abortion policies, pro-life policies. DK, you say journos should walk out en masse and protest when Hanson attacks their colleagues. But then we wouldn't get a chance to interrogate her.
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1: So yesterday we learned that ACT Police has started a high visibility presence around the city, focusing on community safety and antisocial behaviour. They're also targeting public drunkenness and setting up cop pop-ups for the public to go and, I guess, have a bit of an informal chat with police. Do you welcome this on 0467 922 666? Detective Superintendent Peter Lancaster is from ACT Police. Detective Superintendent, thank you for being here.
3: Thank you for having me.
1: So why launch this? Is Civic unsafe or just perceived to be?
3: I think there's currently community perception that the CBD is unsafe, and ACT Policing just really wanted to get out there and reinforce and reassure the community that we are around, and we do hear that sentiment. And then I really encourage the community that if you do see the officers to come forward and say hi, because we really would like to know a bit more about how we can make you feel safe, and also we enjoy being out in our community.
1: Yes, this you're alluding there to the sense of the cop pop-ups. Sorry.
3: Yeah.
1: So how do they work? Is it a stall or what?
3: We intend on putting up a couple of stores, and we're just finalising those arrangements down into the CBD and likely into the Canberra Centre. It'll just be a great opportunity for a few hours on a few occasions for members of the public to just come and have a conversation with us and get to know us a bit better.
1: And this has been tried elsewhere in Dixon, if I'm remembering correctly. There are a few cop pop-ups as well.
3: Yeah, we do get out and amongst our community and do these on a regular occasion, both on North and South districts. They're very impactful, a great way to connect for every part of our community.
1: Okay, so the increased presence and the pop-ups are going to happen at identified peak times. So what constitutes an identified peak time, Superintendent?
3: So the CBD is obviously a high pedestrian area with office workers, families visiting the city. We can certainly see on our end from the data held by ACT Policing where our efforts are, and that's where I've really tried to push having a high visibility patrol that goes in line with what we know are the peak times.
1: Okay, and peak times just being what, Friday nights, it was once upon a time a Thursday night?
3: Yeah.
1: Or are you tying this to events?
3: I think it's a bit of both, to be honest. Obviously, the CBD has a high footprint regarding office workers. You've got everything from your lunch times during the week, and then you've got your family coming in on the weekend as well. So just, yeah, really conscious to get a broad spectrum. But Operation CBD Safe will be operating 7 days a week, obviously. But yeah, just making sure we have that high visibility presence. And I guess that really reassuring messaging that we are out there and we do listen and we want to remain connected.
1: So it's still valuable to do, even if the safety in the city is a perception and it's not actually unsafe.
3: Oh, I think there's absolutely a lot of merit in reinforcing the community safety messaging from our perspective. And, you know, it's not just a policing issue to drive this forward, but we work greatly across our stakeholders, across the community, to ensure that we're addressing these concerns together.
1: And on those concerns, what issues have businesses around the city raised with you?
3: I think it's just the antisocial behaviour that is seen in the city. I'm not saying there's none, that it is seen in the city just by our sheer presence. I've directly received very positive feedback that we have had a positive influence. And secondary to that, where we can provide support services to those that are potentially undertaking these activities or other activities, we are providing a holistic approach to ensure the right people in our community are being supported.
1: Is there anywhere else that perhaps also needs an increased presence across the city, particularly in the south? I know you mentioned you do both, but what about places like Woden after dark?
3: My colleagues and the ACT policing, the entire workforce across North and South District, are aware of what's going on in the city, and we're very cognizant in the event we potentially displace any behaviour or issues. We will proactively shift to and be intelligence informed with how we move.
1: Intelligence informed with how you move. It sounds like the people are your eyes on the ground. Detective
3: very
1: Superintendent,
3: much.
1: Thank you so much for being with us.
3: Most welcome. Thank you.
1: Thank you. Detective Superintendent Peter Lancaster is from ACT Police. And moving to another Peter, this time, Peter Barkley, the owner of King O'Malley's and the ACT President of the Australian Hotels Association. Peter, thank you so much for being here.
4: Thank you, Alice.
1: Are you welcoming this increased police presence?
4: I think it's a great idea. It's another opportunity for businesses to engage with the police, and really for the community to come together. When you look at Civic, it's actually got a very large footprint, and particularly businesses that are outside the shopping mall, which has its own, it's almost like its own little city with security there. It's nice and reassuring, I think, for the public just to have another point of contact. And it's not always antisocial behaviour. It can be just small things like tourist asking for directions, or just imagine yourself if you lose your phone or a handbag in Civic. Doesn't mean it's stolen. How do you actually report it if you don't know Civic? How do you get to the Civic police station with all the building works? It's a long way away. Or if you see something, you know, that's happened that's not right with its antisocial behaviour, for a member of the public to report it, you know, it's difficult with the building in Civic to reach out. And it's always been a part of Civic that that police had a foot presence and could be the eyes and ears really of the community and helping people, like I say, that may have some social issues that need pathways and directions of how to get help.
1: Yes, it does sound like there are a few fringe benefits in terms of police presence, but this was definitely in response to concerns around community safety and antisocial behaviour. I remember last time we spoke, Peter Barkley, that you were saying it's a perception the city, in fact, is safe. So is this necessarily what you called for? Did you raise any concerns with police about this?
4: Look, I think it's the general community and the publicity that's being given to the issue, and I welcome it. I think it's a great conversation, important that people do feel safe, whether they come to Civic or other parts of Canberra. It's a really important thing. And if you look at the amount of issues that are here, I don't think Civic is less safe than anywhere else. In fact, because you've got a lot of people here through through the whole evening and into the night time. You know, you've got eyes and ears. It's really

0: the areas I think that are less frequented by people that are hidden away. Like I said, our Canberra CBD is so big. So, if you know, from Glebe Park all the way through, I think people feel quite safe.
1: But then there's the argument, I guess, if the city really is safe, shouldn't police be focusing their attention on the unseen spaces that you mentioned there that perhaps are truly unsafe?
0: No, I think, again, because you've got a lot of people in the city, there are always things that need attention to look after people. And like I say, it could be anything from lost property or it could be an assault. If someone feels unsafe or they feel threatened, or they see people in danger. So if we took an example of someone that was intoxicated in the city, that person is actually at more risk to themselves than to anyone else.
1: Mm, Peter Buckley.
0: You know, they could walk on the road and be hit by a car. So, you know, it's important. I think we're actually looking after the most vulnerable people. And this patrol that's coming, I think it's actually supporting the people that really need it.
1: Mm, good to hear from you today, Peter Buckley. Thank you so much.
0: You're welcome. Thanks, Alice.
1: Cheers. Peter Buckley there, owner of King O'Malley's and the ACT president of the Australian Hotels Association. You can let me know if you welcome this increased police presence in the city on 0467 922 666, or you can give me a buzz on 1300 681 666. This is the Afternoons Show.
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1: Just a few more messages off the back of my chat with Dr. Dennis Muller from the Centre for Advancing Journalism. Hi, Alice. So I'm thinking Pauline Hanson is from a migrant to Australia. If research goes back far enough, she's clearly not Aboriginal. Go figure, says one listener. Potentially One Nation should watch the movie Nuremberg, the issue that fascism wasn't vanquished at World War II. It's morphed into popularism, thinks this listener. Australia is doing disgraceful things to migrants, such as women from Pacific Islands working for low wages without healthcare when pregnant. This is happening in our country. Hanson champions such a thing. Jenny, you say Australia was never a monoculture. There were multiple different cultures within Indigenous nations, says Jenny. 1300 681 666 is the text line. Coming up after the 1 o'clock news, it's 3 minutes to one at the moment. I wonder if there has been a time where you've questioned whether you or someone you love is still okay to drive. Perhaps you noticed a change. What do you do next? We're going to take a look at fitness to drive assessments after 1 o'clock. And if you've been in this position, I would love to know how you handled that either conversation or transition, because it is a tough one. Somebody I love has been deemed unfit to drive, and it's a huge hit to independence, a real sense of giving up something. And if you don't make that decision yourself, a feeling of being forced to surrender your independence. 1300 681 666 is the number to call. Or 0467 922 666. Also, after 2 o'clock, we're going to get into your energy bills. I know you probably want to see them lower, but would you like to see your energy bill simplified? Yes or no? Do let me know on the text line. You know the number. Would you like to see your energy bill simplified? Yes or no? Because the Energy Watchdog has called for an overhaul of complicated power bills. So I do wonder how easy or hard yours is to understand. Before we get to the news, just a few road closures that I didn't get to earlier on. In Gowrie, just occasional lane closures till 3:30 for some guardrail safety barrier repair on Ashley Drive. In Majura, occasional lane closures from 3:30 also for guardrail safety barrier maintenance, and that's on Majura Parkway northbound, about a kilometre before the Federal Highway intersection. Outside of that, traffic is looking all clear. Nothing from Icon Water at this point in time either, but if you see anything on the roads, you know the numbers to get in touch. You can keep your thoughts coming through on One Nation, but I think we'll give that one a breather now for the rest of the show. 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It's 1 o'clock. It's news time.
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0: Good afternoon, Jennifer Sexton with ABC News. The White House has released a video on social media showing US President Donald Trump signing the Iran Memorandum of Understanding at the Palace of Versailles in France just before a dinner hosted by French President Emmanuel Macron. Iran's state-run news agency has also published its own images of Iranian President Masoud Pezeshkian signing the MOU. The interim agreement, which was ratified a day earlier than expected, calls for a final deal to be made in 60 days, extendable by mutual consent. However, Mr. Trump earlier issued this warning to Iran.
1: And it's a memorandum of understanding. If it doesn't get done in 60 days, that's all right. We go back to bombing. You know, I don't want to do that because it's so good, but we might have to.
0: A string of changes will be made to the federal government's tax overhaul in a major budget backdown for the Prime Minister. Here's Jack Mackay from Parliament House.
2: In the face of backlash to its budget, the government has announced a significant lift in the small business turnover threshold from $2 million to $10 million. It means more businesses stand to benefit from capital gains tax benefits. Prime Minister Anthony Albanese says the government will also release a consultation paper proposing a new CGT concession for innovative startups.
3: We back Australian small businesses and the important role that they play in Australia.
2: The government will also exclude testamentary discretionary trusts from a new minimum tax after a coalition claim it would amount to a death tax.
0: The Prime Minister has labelled a stunt that momentarily interrupted One Nation leader Pauline Hanson's National Press Club yesterday as counterproductive. The Australian Federal Police is investigating the incident, which activist group GetUp has claimed responsibility for. Anthony Albanese says Senator Hanson deserved to be treated respectfully during her address.
3: These actions can be counterproductive, and one of the things that I've said consistently, is that we need to turn the temperature down. I think that people should be allowed to go to the National Press Club and address the press club.
0: The Australian National University has welcomed the latest QS World University rankings, in which the university climbed three spots to 29th in the world, within the top 2% globally. The rankings include a range of factors, including student experience, university partnerships, research activity, and faculty qualifications. Acting ANU Provost Professor Joan Leach says the result shows the university has a strong reputation in spite of recent troubles at the executive level in the last 18 months.
4: I'm pretty confident that the fundamentals have always been here. So it's not relief, but it's very nice to see my colleagues recognised because it's their hard work. So that's a great feeling.
0: Vodafone says most customers' mobile phone service has been restored following a major outage this morning. Users across the country reported being left without 4G or 5G mobile access. The telco says it's since isolated and resolved the issue that caused the outage and has apologised to its customers for the inconvenience. ACT police say they've arrested almost 150 people over retail-related crime across the capital this year. Among them is a man charged with the theft of alcohol on almost 30 occasions in Wright, Greenway and Belconnen, and an alleged shoplifter carrying a knife in Belconnen, who police say verbally abused staff at Westfield. Police say they're targeting shoplifting and antisocial behaviour at shops. In finance, the All Ordinaries is currently down 47 points at 9,138. The dollar is buying 70 US cents. To sport, and in the FIFA Men's World Cup, Colombia has a 1-0 lead over Uzbekistan at halftime in their match in Mexico City. Earlier, England beat Croatia 4-2. Ghana had a 1-0 win over Panama. And Portugal and DR Congo played a 1-1 draw. And at the NRL, New South Wales fullback James Tedesco says his side was out enthused in their 22-point loss to Queensland in the second State of Origin match last night at the MCG. After leading by 4 at halftime, the Blues conceded 36 points, a record for a second half of Origin football, to leave the series locked at one game each. Canberra's weather for the rest of the day: partly cloudy, a very high chance of showers most likely this evening, a top of 17 degrees. At the moment, it's 15 degrees at Dixon. ABC News.
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0: Welcome back to Afternoons. Thank you to this listener on the text line who's suggested we screen Pleasantville sometime soon. I haven't seen it, so you'll have to give me the reason why. And also on the text line, Hanson was not asked directly about the public service in Canberra, but she did name the department she would close down or decrease in size, such as Indigenous Affairs, the Environment, Education. All of this would affect Canberra's public service. Yes, it would be interesting to know, wouldn't it? And in terms of voting, we've been talking about the website They Vote For You, where you can actually punch in your representative and look at the way they voted on various issues in Parliament. So might use that to take a look. Thank you very much. I'm really interested in hearing from you if you have ever had to take a fitness to drive assessment here in the ACT, what you thought of the experience, what you had to do, or if you've noticed that somebody around you perhaps might need to have their driving ability checked. It's a tough conversation. It's a tough circumstance to navigate. So if you have done this before, please let me know on 0467 922 666. We'll get to that next. This is Rain Me In. Sam Fender and Olivia Dean on 666.

0: Yeah, it's a bop, isn't it? Rein Me In, Sam Fender and Olivia Dean on 666 ABC Canberra. I was asking earlier if you've had to undergo one of the fitness to drive assessments in recent times. Good afternoon to Jenny of Canberra on 1300 681 666. Hello, Jenny.
1: Hi, Alice.
0: How are you going?
1: Well, thanks.
0: That's good.
1: I had one last Tuesday.
0: Ah, okay. Talk me through it. What did you have to do?
1: Well, I had to drive from home to the doctor's, which involved going from down to Holder through all the school zones, speed humps, changes of
0: speed limits,
1: the lot, and it was bucketing rain.
0: Oh, my gosh. Jenny, what was it that prompted you to do the assessment?
1: Had no choice. I had to do it, otherwise I didn't get a licence.
0: Okay. And that was the doctor, what were you saying, sorry?
1: The doctor, this is the second time I've had it.
0: Right.
1: The doctor disqualified me the first time because I got out of

0: No, you can't.
1: Well, I'll
0: But that
1: ask.
0: puts you off at for number one.
1: Yeah, I can see how it would, particularly if you're used to gears and the like on the other side. But I will put that to our next guest, Jenny, and ask why it is that you have to do it in a different car. But
0: Well,
1: I suppose
0: they
1: even
0: said that.
1: still, you passed.
0: Yes, I fortunately did, but I couldn't say a bad word about the fellow that did the test. He was very nice, and but having to an older woman, nearly 80, getting into a little tiny mini with the controls on the opposite side is a bit of a culture shock.
1: Yeah, I can imagine it would have been. But Jenny, well done for passing, even though it wasn't in your own vehicle. And thank you for the call to shed a bit of insight. I appreciate it.
0: Okay, and they did tell me that that's all they've got four of these minis, and that's the cars they use.
1: Yes, well, keep listening, Jenny, because I'm about to ask why.
0: Good, thank you very much.
1: Thank
0: Bye.
1: you, Jenny of Canberra on 1300 681 666. Yes, let's talk further with Dr. Luke Streitberg, a senior clinician at the ACT Government's Fitness to Drive Clinic. Dr. Streitberg, thank you so much for being here.
2: Oh, it's a pleasure.
1: We were just hearing from Jenny of Canberra there saying she did the test but not in her own car. Why can't people do these tests in their own car?
2: So it depends on which, so a couple of different factors to that. And it depends on both who's actually doing it, because the service is contracted out. There's so many people who need this now that there's actually a couple of different services who run it, and they have different access to different vehicles. But one of the key safety things is that we've got two other people getting in the car with another driver that we're assessing their performance on road, and that puts them at risk. So they actually need to be able to stop the vehicle. And these days, with a lot of cars, there's either a foot pedal for your emergency brake or a button, and the driver instructors can't actually access that to quickly stop the car if the person has a medical episode or something like that. So they need to be in a dual control vehicle to provide actual safety for both the driving instructor and their specialist occupational therapist who sits in the back doing the assessment. So it's actually about a personal safety for both the driver and also the passengers in the car.
1: That makes sense. So it sounds like the reason is because you are testing whether or not people are still fit to drive, that in the case that they're not and they are behind the wheel, there is a safety lever you can pull or a safety stop button that will make sure everyone in that car is going to be okay.
2: Correct. Yeah.
1: Okay, that does make sense. Thank you for explaining. On the text line 0467 922 666. Hi Alice, I'm in my 70s and made the decision to stop driving this year. In the 50 plus years I was driving, I did not receive a single traffic infringement or parking ticket and still considered myself a safe driver, but no longer enjoyed driving or trying to find a parking spot. Well, I hear you there. I sold my car and used the proceeds from the sale and what I saved with no rego, insurance or petrol to pay for ride shares. So far, way ahead financially and far less stress, says this listener who, I guess, Dr. Streitberg stepped forward, had the autonomy and said, you know what, this is a choice that I'm going to make. It's not always the case, though. Generally, for instance, in my family even, it's been a very hard conversation to navigate. If you do start to notice that maybe someone is getting to this point, what's the best way to approach that conversation?
2: So there's a couple of different ways you can do that, and clearly family members are often the most exposed to this sort of stuff, where there's concerns being noticed. If you've got some more dings and scrapes on the car, maybe you're getting lost in areas we shouldn't really be getting lost and needing to sort of phone a friend a family member to come and give you a hand. If you start noticing that sort of stuff, it's really worthwhile talking to directly to your family member and asking about that if you're in a situation where your relationship with them would allow you to do that, or actually talking about attending to the general practitioner or their treating doctor with them during one of their assessments to actually say, listen, these are some of the concerns that I've got in this area, and that will allow their clinician to actually consider that as part of their treatment and also assessing their fitness to drive. So it's a really tricky scenario to be in because, driving is such a core aspect of our day-to-day lives. It's really confronting to think that maybe our performance is not as good as it was. And so there's no kind of easy way to do it in that sense, But the first port of call would be to explore that with the family member and have a chat with them about how they feel about their driving. And that'll give you an idea about whether they recognise that, yeah, maybe I'm not driving as well as I could, or whether they still think they're as good as they

0: were when they were 20, you know?
1: Well, I suppose if you're looking down the barrel of losing your license, it's not necessarily about you. It's about the safety of others on the road, right?
0: Well, that's exactly right. And one of the things that you notice, particularly, and when I say older drivers, I'm not being ageist, that's by definition over 65. But one of the things that you really notice in terms of when people are getting into that age group is basically that the performance on the road is starts to get affected in certain ways. And you've been driving for 70 years, well, not 70 years, 50 years, let's say you got it when you were 20. So you can almost do it with your eyes closed. And part of the problem is that how we respond to everyone else on the road. So getting in the car, turning it on, and, you know, driving down the street might not be the challenging thing. It's when all of the other drivers or all of the circumstances on the road happen in front of you, and you're trying to respond to that. And that's where we run into a problem. So it's not necessarily a criticism about someone's ability to get in the car and drive at all. It's about if unpredictable things happen that aren't even your fault, this could actually become a problem for you and actually cause the crash. So it's about two things. It's not only controlling the vehicle, it's being able to respond to what is happening around you in real time and effectively. So that's often where we fall down a little bit when we get older.
1: And what are the main reasons that those responses might not be up to scratch to keep driving?
0: So it's an interesting thing. A lot of so there's some normal changes we get as we get older, just with our cognition slowing down a little bit. Those are normal parts of aging. That doesn't mean that you've got dementia, and we get a little bit frailer. But absolutely, there are some medical conditions that really impact our driving. And so for things like Parkinson's disease, some neurological things, some dementias, they really, really affect our driving because you're going at 80 kilometres an hour. In your day-to-day life, you're not. So things that would not cause you a problem in your day-to-day life from these medical issues actually become a really big issue when you're going at split-second decisions and needing to actually, you know, act and react really, really quickly. So there's certain medical conditions that are really associated with that that might not be such a problem in your day-to-day life. So you don't recognise that the two things are causing an issue, if you get what I mean.
1: Yes, yeah, I do. I hear you. Lee on the text line says, good afternoon. Everyone should have access to the same side controls as their own car. Pretty well everyone will put the windscreen wipers on instead of the blinkers in cars with the opposite controls, says Lee. I'm sure you've seen that a few times, Dr. Streitberg. Catherine of Canberra has an interesting question. She says, so what happens if you have a specific disability that won't allow you to get into a Mini? My spine is infused and I am fit to drive, but there's no way I'd ever get into a Mini. Seriously, says Catherine of Canberra. You did mention there's a few different options, Dr. Streitberg.
0: Absolutely. And there's you've got to look at each individual person's circumstances. So, for example, if we need to test someone who has a commercial driver's license, you don't put them into a normal car, you get a bus or a truck.
1: And, yes.
0: And so
1: you're not putting them in a Mini.
0: No, exactly. And so you need to take that into account. And if someone has a physical problem that means that they might not be able to get in and out of that vehicle and they need a modified one, then you have to do it in the test that, or the test or the assessment in the thing that the person is going to be using, essentially. So there is absolutely mechanisms to hire cars or use other vehicles in certain specific context. So it's very much a holistic perspective, and it's not, people think that it's a driving test. So, you know, clicking the wrong indicator or the windscreen wiper is going to make you sort of fail that. That's not what it is. Mm. It's an assessment of how your entire experience of driving is working, how you're looking and responding to things. It's not sort of a test of, you know, they don't make you do a reverse parallel park on a hill.
1: Yes.
0: No, it's not a test in that way. It's literally, as that first caller said, that, you know, they told me to drive to the doctor. They say, where do you drive? And they take you there. And you drive that person there. And they want to see how you're driving in the real world scenario. So, you know, like flicking the wrong indicator is not going to be enough to...
1: to fail you. Yes.
0: Yeah.
1: Fair enough. This is 666 ABC Canberra. You're tuned into Afternoons. Alice Matthews with you. And also with you is Dr. Luke Streitberg, Senior Clinician at the ACT Government's Fitness to Drive Clinic. One person on the text line, Dr. Streitberg, describing you as the nicest man I've ever met from 80 years old in Weston Creek.
0: Aww.
1: Debbie has a question for you asking, are you able to ask the rep you're speaking with whether people from local New South Wales areas can do the test in the ACT? Great question, Debbie.
0: Ah, so So that's an interesting thing that relates to how the clinic is funded. And so we only are able to see people who have ACT driver's licences. So I see lots of people who live in Queanbeyan or in Jarrah or further afield, but they have an ACT driver's licence. We actually don't see anyone from New South Wales, and this is for my component in the Fitness to Drive clinic. So when I'm sitting with people in an actual clinic, we see people only with ACT licences or who are applying for an ACT licence. New South Wales has its own mechanisms for that, and at 85 in New South Wales, all drivers have to do an on-road assessment. Mm.
1: And what is it here in the ACT?
0: So in the ACT, it's slightly less prescriptive than that. So at 75, you've got to start going to your GP to get a driver's license medical done at least once a year. And that's basically to start the conversation around, do you have any medical conditions or age-related changes that might be impacting your driving? And is there something we can do about it to keep you on road safely for as long as we can? And so at 75, if your GP starts thinking, oh, I'm not, you know, sure what's happening here, that's when I come into the picture or the on-road specialist come into the picture to provide further advice and assessment to see where someone's at.
1: Let's go now to Andrew in Hawker, who's got a question. Good afternoon, Andrew.
2: Good afternoon.
1: Hello.
2: Thanks for taking my call. I'm just picking up my grandsons from school, but I'll just find a quiet spot. Yeah, we're going over to Perth.
1: Nice.
2: Yeah, now, look, I'm nearly 80. I'll be 80 in September. I've got a heavy rigid licence, and I don't need to drive the heavy rigid bus anymore because I've got some other people to do that. But I drive a light rigid bus, 25-seaters for the hot air balloons.
1: Now, oh, yeah. Yes, of course.
2: I believe that I have to have a driving test. Just wondering what the situation is, how that all works.
1: Over to you, Dr. Streitberg.
0: Yeah. So that's actually a really interesting thing you've raised there about the difference between light rigid and heavy rigid. It gets a little bit complicated, but essentially a light rigid license is actually anything under 8 tonnes and sits under a private licensing standards. So they're not nearly as stringent as the commercial licensing standards because, you know, the safety risks involved with driving a giant road train around are obviously a lot higher than a smaller bus or little community transport sort of thing. So actually, from a light rigid perspective, that classifies as your normal driver's license. So you would not need to do any other over and above. The standards for a commercial driver's license are orders of magnitude higher than for a private license. But fortunately, light rigid sits under a private license. So nothing too heroic.
1: There you go, Andrew. So not really any change. Thank you so much for the call.
2: That's good. Yeah. Oh, well, thank you very much for that. I guess I'll get all that information closer to the dates, but I appreciate all that feedback. Thank you very much.
1: That's what we're here for. We'll leave you to pick up, Andrew. Thank you. Andrew and Hawker there on 1300 681 666. Dr. Streitberg, you mentioned earlier on that you're not necessarily, you're not assessing people on whether or not they've hit the blinker instead of the windscreen wipers or vice versa. So when you're sitting in the front and the back and you are doing these assessments, what are you watching for?
0: Well, I don't actually do those assessments. That's an even pointier end to this. So I basically review people in a clinical situation. So we sit in a room, we're not in a car, and we run through a battery of tests and investigations. It takes about an hour and a half for each person. We're extremely thorough because removing someone's driver's license or saying they can't drive anymore is a major, major thing.
1: Yes.
0: You cannot do this flippantly.
1: Yep.
0: And I consider it like giving a cancer diagnosis. It is that significant to someone's life. So you want to try and get it as right as you can. So I will sit in the room, and if it's not clear to me after that hour and a half and I think we need to see someone actually physically on road, I then refer them to an occupational specialist driver assessor, which are like unicorns, but we've got a couple of them in the ACT, which we're very fortunate to have, and they actually then take the person out in the car because that is the gold standard for actually understanding how someone is driving.
1: Yeah, of course.
0: In my clinic, there are certain things that I may see that mean we can't even progress to that.
1: So, such as?
0: Yes, it is very sad, and that's part of what I have to do in my role is tell people, actually, it's time to stop if we don't meet standards, which I take very seriously. But sometimes we just can't figure it out, and we need to go on road.
1: Right.
0: And some people perform amazingly well you know, look much worse on paper, so to speak. And then other people, you would be very surprised. It just does not translate to good performance on road.
1: Yeah, okay.
0: We have to say. But the advantage of that is you've given it the red hot go. You've given it every opportunity to show in the real world. And it makes it much more palatable that if someone then says, listen, I don't think you should be driving anymore. This is really risky to you and everyone else on road.

0: then you feel it's more a sense of acceptance. You can say, I've given this every go. This is not just someone sitting here saying, oh, yeah, you know, you're a bit old, you shouldn't drive. Because age is not the barrier to driving. It's about function. Mm. And I want your listeners to know that. It's not, age is not the barrier to driving. It's just, unfortunately, as we get older, we tend to collect medical problems, which affects our function.
1: I might just end on this message from Sue with you addressing it, who says, hi, Alice. When I have my medical tests for over 75, my doctor checks my eyesight, neck flexibility and balance, but no check on my leg flexibility. For example, going from accelerator to brake, concerned about the number of elderly drivers hitting the accelerator by mistake, says Sue. That seems an obvious one to assess. Is that something that you look at, the leg flexibility going from accelerator to brake before they get in the cars, Doctor?
0: Oh, very much so. So I do a very specific test called the right foot pivot test, which exactly relates to that.
1: Yeah, okay.
0: Interestingly, in a car, your left leg doesn't have to do much, particularly if you're in an automatic, but your right leg does. And so you don't need huge amounts, like it's different to being a sports person or something. You don't need huge, huge amounts of functional strength in your right leg, but it needs to meet a certain minimum standard. So I try and do a lot of, I'm a GP as well, and I try and do a lot of education to GPs about some of those little special tests to look at that. And that is absolutely something we do. And I would like to see that more broadly rolled out in general practice. But again, getting penetration into that to get everyone up to speed about these special and slightly more nuanced tests is challenging because GPs have an enormous amount on their plate.
1: Well, finally, where can people go for a bit more information on the clinic and what you do?
0: So the Canberra Health, Canberra Health Services website has information on it. And also your general practitioner should be able to talk to you through about referral to my clinic.
1: Okay.
0: Because we take referrals across the board from multiple different sources. So there's no wrong door in that sense.
1: Wonderful. Dr. Strydberg, really great to speak with you this afternoon. I really appreciate your time. Thank you so much.
0: Oh, it's a pleasure.
1: Cheers.
0: Great.
1: Dr. Luke Strydberg there, Senior Clinician at the ACT Government's Fitness to Drive Clinic. You can jump online and get a bit more information or have a chat as well to your GP. This is 666 ABC Canberra. It is 1:30, time to check in with Jennifer Sexton in the newsroom. Good afternoon, Jen.
2: Good afternoon, Alice. Making news, the White House and Iranian state media have released video footage showing both countries' presidents signing a new agreement to end the war. The Memorandum of Understanding allowing toll-free shipping access to the Strait of Hormuz for at least 60 days, and the signing happening a day earlier than expected. The federal government has announced larger concessions for small business as part of its tax shake-up following complaints from business groups, increasing the small business threshold for the capital gains tax discount to $10 million, a consultation paper proposing a new CGT concession for innovative businesses will also be released. The Australian National University has welcomed the latest QS World University rankings, in which the institution climbed three spots to 29th in the world, within the top 2% globally, despite recent troubles. HSBC Bank has admitted to failing to protect customers from scams in the federal court and has agreed it should pay a financial penalty of $35 million. Vodafone says most customers' mobile phone service has been restored following a major outage this morning where users across the country reported being left without 4G or 5G mobile access. British archaeologists believe they've discovered an earlier, much simpler version of Stonehenge about 5 kilometres away from the prehistoric monument in southern England, which predates Stonehenge by around 500 years. And in the FIFA Men's World Cup, Colombia has a 1-0 lead, and I haven't actually just checked that in the last couple of minutes, over Uzbekistan in their match in Mexico City. Earlier, England beat Croatia 4-2. Ghana had a 1-0 win over Panama, and Portugal and DR Congo played a 1-0 draw. Canberra's weather this afternoon, partly cloudy, a very high chance of showers, most likely this evening. At the moment, it's 16 degrees and it was heading for a top of 17.
1: No, you're right, Jen. 2-1 still.
2: What is it?
1: 2-1 to Colombia.
2: Oh,
1: 2-1.
2: Okay. Yes. Good. Thank you for that.
1: You're welcome. No, I got, what was my country again that I got in our office sweep?
2: I don't know because I didn't actually dive in.
1: I don't know how to pronounce it, but it's an island off the Netherlands, first time in the World Cup. So cheering for the underdog here, Jen.
2: Really?
1: Yes.
2: Nice one.
1: Yes, they're just happy to be there, you know.
2: Yeah, I think some of them are.
1: So good. Now, Jen.
2: Yeah.
1: When you look at your energy bill,
2: yeah,
1: do you find it relatively easy to understand?
2: Well, I'm getting, well, initially complicated and then sitting down and spending some considerable time figuring it out. And also sometimes just ringing up and just, you know, unpacking stuff if I need to.
1: I mean, it seems like a lot of work.
2: It does, just for a bill, doesn't it?
1: Yeah.
2: Mm, absolutely.
1: You have to sit down and try and decode it and then maybe even make a call to further decode it.
2: Yeah, sometimes. It just depends.
1: So answer me this then. Would you like to see that energy bill simplified?
2: Yeah, absolutely. Absolutely. Yeah, definitely. I think
1: it may eventually happen.
2: Oh, good. Okay.
1: Potentially. We'll see. I would like it to happen, though.
2: Yeah,
1: well, you would like it to happen.
2: So it should happen.
1: I don't want to have a degree in reading an energy bill. It should not be necessary.
2: No, exactly.
1: Thank you, Jen. Bye-bye. Jennifer Sexton in the newsroom. Yes, would you like to see your energy bill simplified? Yes or no? 0467 922 666. This is The Afternoon Show.
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1: Coming up here on 666, if you've been able to keep a pet in an apartment, it might be our next guest that you have to thank for that.

0: Electric Blue, Ice House on 666, ABC Canberra. This is the afternoon's program. And when Jo Cooper bought her Sydney apartment in 2015, pets were not allowed under a strata bylaw. Challenging that law set her on an epic 5.5-year legal battle over the banning of her miniature schnauzer, Angus. She argued it was unfair, and the eventual ruling in her favour impacted more than 4 million other Australians living in strata properties. Jo is the author of the newly released Toppling Towers of Power. Jo, thank you so much for being here and congratulations on the new book.
1: Thank you so much for having me.
0: I wonder, did you know when you bought that apartment in Sydney that it was a no pets allowed building?
1: This is such a common question. I did at some point know, and for me it was a simple case of an outdated bylaw. I didn't think there was anything malicious or sinister in asking why we had a bylaw that banned pets, but the building was full of pets.
0: Right, and that's so they were banned in technicality, but in practice they were all there.
1: We had 4 pets on the floor that we were buying.
0: Right.
1: Yeah. So that was my issue. It didn't make sense to me. And my husband and I spoke about it at length and decided that if I put a motion in, which we did, and we moved in without Angus, and if we lost that vote, we would still go ahead with the property purchase and rent somewhere else until things changed. So there was nothing sinister in my mind about it.
0: What do you mean by sinister? You weren't trying to topple the towers of power at the time.
1: I wasn't trying to topple the towers of power. I wasn't.
0: You were just trying to get Angus to be with you.
1: Oh, well, more than anything, to be honest, I was trying to understand why it was on paper, but
0: yeah,
1: not in practice.
0: And what did they say to that?
1: They told me that if I wanted a pet, to put it in a bag like everybody else and keep my mouth shut.
0: Oh, so they said just do it under the radar anyway.
1: Yeah. And that was, it didn't really sit well with me, and it took me back to being a teenager sneaking out of my bedroom to go to a party, and I thought, you know, we're adults now.
0: Yeah, fair enough.
1: Yeah.
0: What made you decide, though, to actually take it further and go, look, I'm not just going to do this on the sly. I'm actually going to see if we can get this changed. What made you want to go that far?
1: It got really dark very quickly. So bullying, abuse. Yeah. I was very naive in regards to what was ahead of me. I wasn't expecting such a simple question to be met with such toxicity. And that's why I ultimately wrote the book, because a lot of people still think that this is a simple pet dispute. And it became really clear to me that the real question wasn't, is my dog allowed to be in my apartment? It's who gets to make the decisions around our homes, and where do those limits of power end? And Angus was simply a catalyst for a larger discussion.
0: Is that why you think they responded so strongly, because of this underlying tension between who gets to make the rules, and they wanted it to be them, essentially?
1: Absolutely. It was, the whole case was about an imbalance of power, abuse of power, and unfortunately a case of a toxic culture that has been allowed to fester at that point for about 18 years. And we see it in so many sectors. So many systems operate that way. And it's something that I've never really tolerated.
0: You're referring to the strata bodies here?
1: Yeah, it was well beyond just one building. Once I got into it and I was committed to seeing it through, I was receiving, and I still receive, an obscene amount of mail, emails from strata owners, not just in Australia, but abroad.
0: Wow.
1: And a simple question can set off such a toxic journey for no real reason. And I do put it down to the fact that a lot of committee members are put in these volunteer positions and they get a bit carried away. And some of them don't have the qualifications, and I think they exercise some power that they never had in their life, and they take it out on residents.
0: And you've described entering into that as very toxic. Was there any point where you thought, this just isn't worth my time and energy, I'm going to back out?
1: No. And
0: really?
1: That is, no. I have a very strong sense of justice. I was raised by parents who are from North Africa, and home to me is not just an asset. And, you know, I would hope for many people it's a bit more than that. You know, it's a place where we create, we rest, we get creative. It's a place ultimately where we're meant to be safe. And if they had gone about it a different way, like I said, if I was able to put this motion up, there was no backlash, and we lost, we were, you know, we would rent it out and move on. The fact that they came at me so hard, there was a lot of abuse, both verbal and physical, a lot of threats, a lot of damage to my name. That to me was when I said, well, no, I'm not going to allow that to happen. And then I realised that if this is happening to me, it's a broader issue. And I've never been one.

0: To turn away from something that I see systemic. I've always had an interest in systemic issues and how they impact, community, society at large. And you just have to look at the world today, to be honest. I don't think we can afford to be silent on injustice.
1: And as you say, the moment they came back at you so strongly to what was such a simple question, it seems you knew there was a much bigger picture here.
0: Yeah, I'm a survivor of domestic violence, and there were certain patterns that were real triggers. I had been there before, the surveillance, the silencing, the gaslighting, and I will never tolerate that. I will never tolerate that. And I think people underestimate challenging what appears to be a small issue because it's never really a small issue, and a crisis never eventuates overnight. It's because we allow poor patterns of behaviour to go unchallenged, or we say, it's just not worth my time. And to be honest, did I have better things to do with my time? Absolutely. But I could see there was a bigger issue.
1: You say you recognize some of these patterns. Being a survivor yourself, how much did it take a toll on you being subjected to that kind of behavior again?
0: Still dealing with it. It's a huge toll. And to be honest, only really becomes apparent after. So during the court case, you do what you need to do to survive the day. I didn't look beyond the day. So I would wake up, I would get anxiety the moment my eyes opened because I would think, okay, what barrage of emails have I received overnight? And that anxiety would last until the moment I put my head back down on the pillow, probably, wouldn't sleep either. But you just scrape the surface of those emails. What's in here that I need to address today? And so after it's all over, and I did win, it's very bittersweet. I didn't go out and party. It's a very bittersweet win. The recovery starts after that.
1: How long ago was that win now?
0: 6 years ago in October.
1: And you are still dealing with the
0: Unfortunately,
1: toll.
0: yes. Yeah. Yeah.
1: Wow. This is 666 ABC Canberra. You're tuned into the afternoon's program with me, Alice Matthews. You're hearing from Jo Cooper, the author of Toppling Towers of Power, speaking of the battle she endured to overturn a strata bylaw banning pets. But as you're hearing, it's not necessarily just about that. It is about toxic cultures. It is about standing up to power, as the name suggests. Jo, who was supporting you? Did any of the residents of the building that you bought the apartment in, were they behind you at all? I know that there were some heavy hitters in that building, Baz Luhrmann among them.
0: So when I first put the motion out, and again, I was very naive, had no idea I was starting this avalanche of a hate campaign against me. I had one neighbour, Jason, who I'm forever grateful for. He immediately put a note in my letterbox and has become a very great friend. Over time, I think it was about 12 people. The majority stayed silent. So you'll often read people or reports say, the majority were against her. That's not the case. The majority were very silent. And I do a lot of work in bystander culture. So when people know that something's wrong, but they would rather stay silent for a number of reasons, how will this impact me? Will I be abused? Will I lose opportunities being associated with this person? People don't like to stand next to those who are fighting injustice. They will come at the end, though. They will come at the end. So it was really lonely. And I have a very supportive husband. And you still feel very alone because you have to have some very difficult conversations about who's going to do what. We both couldn't drown in this case, if you know what I mean. My husband was working in Darwin at the time. Multiple times he said, I have to come back. And I said, that is ludicrous because for both of us to be all consumed by this would have ultimately ruined us. And so you have to be sensible, you have to be strategic, you also have to have the stomach and the courage to be

0: really, really targeted and disliked.
1: Did you still end up moving in? I know you spoke earlier, Joe, about it being really a bittersweet victory. You didn't go out and celebrate. Did you move into that apartment still knowing what the strata body, the commission, was like there?
0: I didn't know until I had moved in. So I moved in and then I put the motion in about... Yeah. So we moved in and we left Angus with my sister. And they're
1: so Angus stayed with your sister across those... years?
0: No, 6 months in. Sorry, it's a very convoluted story.
1: sorry to get bogged down in the detail. I know there's a bigger picture here, but I've got to know.
0: No, that's okay. So we moved in without Angus. Like I said, I honestly thought it was a case of an outdated bylaw.
1: Totally. Yep.
0: I'd put a motion in, and people would go, "Oh yeah, why do we have this?" You know, that wasn't the case. So. It did take 6 months of me trying. I think at that stage I had put two motions in. They were very toxic meetings. They were some of the worst I have seen, and my background's in construction. Very bad. After 6 months, I decided to put in a formal request for Angus to come. So trying one more time to formally do the right thing. The chairman at the time said, you know,

0: the committee will not approve this. They don't have the power to approve it. Technically, he was correct. He overlooked the fact that if the committee had voted in favour of my motion, this case would have ended there and then, because they had most of the proxies. They all voted as a block. It would have been over. Mm. So that was sort of an excuse. After 6 months of this, we actually spoke to the chairman and said, we are bringing Angus in. We're tired of watching everybody else with a pet, and we are being targeted for simply asking a question. So he basically said, I will deal with that when it becomes an issue. So he was well aware. Everyone was aware when Angus arrived into the Horizon.
1: Right.
0: So it was no secret. I think it was about another year or so, the toxicity was ramping up, people were becoming a lot like schoolyard bullies. Eventually, the pressure, I think, for them to do something about me, because I was a problem, they decided to take me to NCAT. So it was the first court hearing.
1: Yep.
0: With a full legal team.
1: Oh, wow.
0: Insane.
1: Yeah.
0: I honestly laughed at some point thinking, are they really going to do this?
1: They've gone all out.
0: Yeah, all out. So that's what it looks like to lead with arrogance. When you can't sit at a table and have a conversation with somebody and start legal proceedings, in my view, under false pretenses, it's a dangerous precedent to set.
1: On the text line, well, this story is appalling around strata management element. It also has a very strong parallel at present, says this listener, with working within the senior ranks of the APS in some departments. Nothing to say at this stage, says this listener, comparing cultures there, which maybe is a comment on the whole reason you mentioned at the start of why you wrote this book, Joe, was it to encourage others to stand up to power?
0: Absolutely. So my hope is this book makes it really clear that this wasn't a pet case. It was about our property rights. It was about speaking truth to power. It's about finding the courage to call things out when you see them as they happen and not wait until it's a crisis. Mm. And to be honest, it's a reflection of the world today. We allow a crisis to happen because we don't have the stomach for it, and I understand a lot of people don't. And I want to be really clear, because I get criticised for forcing people to lead change, and that's not my aim at all. My ask is, if you do believe in something, at least support the person leading that change. Because if everybody here spoke up and supported me, honestly, this wouldn't have reached court. Because when I did win at the end, and it was ultimately my bylaw that was put forward, because we now had to have a pet-friendly bylaw, 99.6% of those in attendance, it was the largest attendance of a pet bylaw meeting, voted in my favour.
1: Yeah.
0: The building today is full of pets. So you can't hide behind the argument that the majority did not want it. That was a false flag.
1: Mm. Your book is out now, as I understand, Toppling Towers of Power. Joe Cooper, thank you so much for coming on 666 ABC Canberra Afternoons. It's been wonderful chatting with you.
0: Thank you so much for having me. I really appreciate it.
1: Cheers. Joe Cooper there, the author of Toppling the Towers of Power. Yes, what began as an argument, a challenging of her schnauzer being allowed in the building, turned into an incredible battle. In fact, the ruling of that case is considered one of the most influential Australian court decisions of the 21st century. So it was huge. Toppling Towers of Power is the book, and it's by Joe Cooper. This is 666 ABC Canberra. KB asks, was there a difference in the reaction of resident owners versus landlords? Yes, she did speak a bit about that, about who didn't necessarily speak up while it was happening, but did so at the end. We're going to get to energy bills after 2 o'clock. If you want yours simplified, yes or no, to the text line 0467 922 666.

0: You're the Yindi Healing Stone on 666 ABC Canberra. Off the back of my chat with Joe Cooper, author of Toppling Towers of Power, on taking on bullies, and you say so many parallels in the planning realm in Canberra, community members trying to protect heritage values in ACAT, applying the legislation in the face of approving authorities, ignoring the rules. The attack on community members who speak up doesn't end, says Anne, in response to Joe speaking about how targeted she was when she tried to challenge that bylaw that banned pets. She thought it was a very simple question to ask, and it turns out it wasn't. 5.5 year legal battle. News time.
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4: Good afternoon. Jennifer Sexton with ABC News. Fighting between Israel and Hezbollah in Lebanon remains a threat to continued peace negotiations between the US and Iran following the signing of an interim deal to end the war. Global Affairs editor Laura Tingle has more.
5: The Memorandum of Understanding says that the US and Iran and their allies will stop fighting in Lebanon. And it means Hezbollah on the Iranian side and, of course, Israel on the American side. Now, there's no indications at all that that's going to happen. Israel, if anything, is doubling down. You're hearing comments from ministers in the Netanyahu government saying, we run our own policy, we're not lackeys of the US. Hezbollah is being able to be re-energised by Iran, and unless the Israeli forces withdrew from the border, would continue.

0: reforms. In a major backdown, the government will now ensure more businesses get capital gains tax concessions, while startups will get special carve-outs. But Mr. Taylor wants the government to go further and dump the budget.
1: This budget is in chaos. It is in tatters. Because the government simply got it wrong from the start. No point going on with these carve-outs. Scrap it. Scrap the bill. Start the budget again.
0: The director of the Australian War Memorial says an invitation extended to Ben Robert Smith for the opening of a new gallery is part of standard practice. The Victoria Cross recipient is facing five counts of war crime murder relating to deployments in Afghanistan, which he's contesting. Robert Smith successfully sought variations to his bail conditions to attend the opening of the new Afghanistan exhibition at the memorial in Canberra next week. Director Matt Anderson says other veterans have also been invited.
2: There are four living recipients to Victoria Cross, and it is standard practice for the memorial for them to be invited to major commemorative events. Beyond that, I'm not prepared to say or do anything that would undermine presumption of innocence or a chance for fair trial.
0: Australia's Special Envoy for Islamophobia, Aftab Malik, has called on political leaders to express clear public condemnation of One Nation's comments about Muslims. During Pauline Hanson's National Press Club address yesterday, she said Islam is a political movement, not a religion, and described radical Islam as a social cancer. She's also previously said there are no good Muslims. Mr. Malik says her comments are dehumanising and should be denounced.
3: I think visible solidarity matters, but what is more than that is clear public condemnations when such things arise, such as these outlandish statements that Senator Pauline Hanson has been making for the last 30 years.
0: HSBC Bank has admitted to failing to protect customers from scams in the federal court and has agreed to pay a financial penalty of $35 million. National Consumer Affairs reporter Michael Atkin has more.
4: New figures provided to the federal court show HSBC customers reported losing more than $34 million to scams between 2020 and August 2024. Customers have reported having to fight the bank for reimbursement over extended periods. The corporate watchdog ASIC is suing the bank over serious failures to protect customers, and HSBC had planned to defend the case at trial. In an about-face today, HSBC agreed in court that it failed to protect customers, including lacking controls on its internal payment transfer system. The bank has agreed with ASIC it should be fined $35 million, which is subject to court approval.
0: In a statement, HSBC has apologised to its customers and says it's pleased to have reached agreement to resolve the case. To sport, and Colombia has beaten Uzbekistan 3-1 in their FIFA Men's World Cup match in Mexico City. Earlier, England defeated Croatia 4-2. Ghana had a 1-0 win over Panama, and Portugal and DR Congo played a 1-1 draw. And in women's basketball, Canberra Capitals recruit Amy Atwell will make her Commonwealth Games debut in Glasgow next month on Australia's 3x3 women's team. Atwell, a Paris Olympian who signed with the Capitals last month after four seasons with the Perth Lynx, selection after leading the Aussie Gangaroos to a silver medal finish at the 2026 FIBA 3x3 World Cup in Poland. Canberra's weather for the rest of the day: partly cloudy, a very high chance of showers most likely this evening, a top of 17 forecast tomorrow, showers easing with a top of 14. At the moment it's 16 degrees around the city. This is ABC News.
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5: 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Afternoons with Alice Matthews on 666 ABC Canberra. Have your say. 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
7: And kicking on our conversation off the back of Joe Cooper, who was the one whose case overturned strata bylaws that ban pets in apartments. She's written a book called Toppling the Towers of Power, making the note that, yes, it started as a question over her miniature schnauzer, Angus, and whether or not he could live in the apartment, but it turned into a much bigger fight against toxic culture and bullying. 5.5 years she spent in that legal battle, saying the ruling was handed down, 6 years ago, and she's still dealing with the consequences of

the toll that it took on her. On the text line, Jack, you say, just tune into the toxic leadership discussion. Interestingly, my daughter's having issues with bully neighbours, making complaints to real estates for my daughter's rental property. I went with her to try to talk to the neighbour yesterday as I think they're deliberately intimidating a group of young women. The cause for complaint was a 21st ended at 10 p.m. The discussion with the neighbour was awful. She was so unreasonable, very difficult to talk to, but glad we did it to try and address as it happened. Hopefully she'll think twice before escalating things with untruths. Yeah, they are very tough conversations to have, and good on you for standing by your daughter, Jack. Coming up, confusing power bills, and will we soon see the days where that's not the case? 0467 922 666. Would you like to see your energy bill simplified? Yes or no? 1300 681 666. The Energy Watchdog has called for an overhaul of complicated power bills. I wonder where it will land us. Hello to Mark on the text line saying power bills. If a proposed simplification would risk taking power, pun noted, out of the hands of the consumer, don't remove detail for the sake of apparent convenience. Maybe look at a more effective layout, but don't remove details of readings, consumption comparisons, or payments. List part payments is really important for managing household and small business budgets, says Mark. That's a really good take, actually. And I wonder if there's something in the complications across energy providers. So if you change energy providers, your power bill and all of those details might come under different names. So I wonder if there's anything in making it more consistent across providers. And I wonder if there is a way you can do that without actually removing the detail, because that, from a consumer perspective, is also important. I'll put it to our next guest, Mark. Thank you very much. Energy bills, will they be simplified? Should they be? 0467 922 666.

0: into households. And the tariff regime hasn't really kept pace with that, and so people are confronted with bills that become increasingly more complicated, where you have consumption charges, you've got daily connection charges, people can see demand charges on their bills, and you know, this all layers on top of you know, the existing bill structure to create a you know, a much more difficult to understand pricing stack.
1: And just to paint a picture of how complicated it is, we've got a message here on the text line from Graham of Ainslie saying, power bills, far too complex. Last year I tried to help an elderly relative in Adelaide who wanted to cut her electricity bill if possible. The process was hugely overcomplicated, very confusing, and the Energy Made Easy website wasn't very helpful. And I'm an electrical engineer, says Graham of Ainslie. So if it's hard as an electrical engineer, what hope is there for the rest of us? But as you say, the very nature of energy, particularly with renewable energy brought into the mix now as well, is complex. So how do you go about simplifying that without, I guess, oversimplifying it?
0: Well, it's a difficult balancing act. So the solution that we provide with Bill Hero does bill analysis for our subscribers on every single bill. So you might think of that as outsourcing the work of understanding the bill, understanding the structure, and finding when there's a better alternative available to you. So that's one solution that we provide. Another solution would be to apply reform to the marketplace to make it more possible or provide incentives for energy retailers and the energy system in general to err on the side of delivering much more simple bills to energy consumers.
1: Yes, what would that look like on paper, on the physical bill itself, I wonder?
0: Well, one of the most common examples that gets quoted is, you might remember in the early days of mobile phones, where we were forced to buy mobile plans that included fixed numbers of text messages, fixed numbers of talk minutes on the phone. And you know, it was hard for people to really figure out what was the right level and what was the right plan and provider. Today, if you're looking at mobile phone plans, it tends to be much simpler. There's a simple monthly fee, and if anything, there is a download or a bandwidth allotment, and you can kind of choose small, medium, and large, and there's not much more to it than that. So I think conceptually that gives a direction where energy bills could go.
1: This is 666 ABC Canberra. You're hearing from Richard Foxworthy, founder of Bill Hero, which is an energy price comparison service, into chat today about the Australian Energy Market Commission saying our current energy bills are too complex, too hard to compare, too often unfair, and has called for an end to complicated power bills. I wonder if in the event of simplifying the bills themselves, Richard, if you think that would mean having consistent measurements and names for things across different energy providers.
0: That would be a great start. So one of the areas of complexity today is that many of us are familiar with the idea of peak, off-peak, and sometimes shoulder time periods that appear on our bills. You know, that relates to peak being, you know, the times of day when there's the highest usage and your energy is more expensive during those times, and off-peak is lower cost. So far, so simple. The problem that we have in the market today is that any retailer can create their own definition of the time window that they will call peak or off-peak. So that makes it very, very hard for an energy consumer to compare plan A versus plan B, even if they are at the level of understanding where they can, you know, where they can pick apart the bill and compare the components against a competing plan. Because when it comes down to it, if your peak time for plan A is from 3 p.m. to 9 p.m., but in plan B it's from 4 p.m. to 8 p.m. or whatever it might be, you're still not comparing apples with apples.
1: Yeah, I understand that. We had a listener write in earlier saying, would simplification risk taking power out of the hands of consumer, saying that they

0: wanted to ensure that the detail was kept in place and not removed for the sake of convenience, because it can help places like small businesses with budgets if they can actually see those readings and consumption comparisons.
1: That's a very valid question, and it is true that there is an increasing number of energy consumers in the market, both households and businesses, where people are really quite sophisticated in understanding their own energy needs and in crafting their optimal solution in terms of their solar installations, their batteries and so forth. Now, the proposal from the AEMC does not actually propose taking that kind of granular control away. The proposal is more additive. And in fact, they talk about this idea of a two-pronged tariff structure, where there will be dynamic tariffs, which are, you know, they will be complicated and increasingly so. But those who are able will be able to choose those kinds of tariffs. And but alternatively, there will be simpler, or the proposal is that there should be simpler tariffs, and those that are less engaged and less able to do their own sums, if you like, and analyse their own usage, will be able to rely on a simpler solution than what's currently available in the market today.
0: How's this for simple, Richard? Friend of the program, Rhianne, has written in to say, "Hi, Alice, a Californian electricity company used smiley and grumpy emojis to help people understand their electricity bills, and it led to people understanding their bills and using less electricity. Simpler bills can still have all the necessary information and empower people to get to grips with their bills," says Rhianne. Are you aware of this particular company?
1: I'm not familiar with that particular model with a smiley face or a grumpy face, but I guess it is an example of a way of taking a complex model and presenting it to energy consumers, many of whom may not be particularly sophisticated in terms of understanding the nuances of the energy system, but presenting it in a way that's easy to understand.
0: And make you want to engage more, because if you get a smiley face, sure, you'll be like, okay, now it's time to take a closer look. On 0467 922 666, energy is a complicated commodity, to quote your guest. When times require examining, I would not want to have a go digging and calling around to find out various details that allow me to safeguard my rights and double check I'm not being ripped off. Another message asks, who's behind the Bill Hero service? Is this AI driven? Yes, this is a good question, because we're talking about how difficult it is to compare bills. So how do you do it? Is it AI?
1: So we do make some use of AI, but it's not purely an AI-driven service. Who's behind Bill Hero? Bill Hero is a private... So it's a private organisation. I'm one of the founders, but we have a small team, and we live and breathe electricity bills. We have a relationship with Choice, and we partner with them to make Bill Hero available for Choice subscribers. So we're very proud of that. And we have built a system that is fully automated that will accept incoming bills from everyday energy consumers, and it automatically extracts all of your consumption data from each bill, and then uses that data essentially to calculate what you would have been charged under all the alternative plans available to you for that exact same usage. Mm. So it's a very powerful way to understand that here's your bill, you were charged X dollars. Is there a plan out there where you would have been charged a different amount? And obviously, we're all looking for the alternative plan where we would have been charged less.
0: Right. I did see you mentioned your relationship with Choice there. I did see that they put out an alert saying that one of the energy retailers were trying to blacklist or block people from signing up to them if they had signed up for you, which seems not quite fair.
1: That is it is an interesting situation. So yes, there is a retailer. I won't name them in this forum, but there is a retailer that has decided to adopt a policy not to accept any new customers that they know to be a Bill Hero subscriber. And it's quite extraordinary, because at Bill Hero, we go out of our way to make it as easy as possible for our subscribers to sign up to their chosen energy plan and retailer. And we do it without any expectation. We don't seek or accept any form of commission or kickback or any kind of favour from the retailer.

0: that we bring new customers to. So we're literally bringing new customers for free to a new retailer. So in a sane market, you would imagine that those retailers would welcome an organization that brings them customers for free.
1: Well, particularly if they do offer the competitive prices. But on the retailers themselves, back to the commission's plans, they were saying that energy retailers would be required essentially to tell customers who've been on the same plan for 4 years actually, how much extra they pay compared to a better offer. So this is the idea of loyalty penalties, that if you stayed with a company for years, you're probably paying more than someone who's joined up on a new deal that's enticed them to that. Do you think the retailers would sign up for that?
0: Well, the regulation will force them to. So we have seen some progress on that front. So many people will be aware that their energy retailers have started putting on their bills a note that says, "Oh, you could be better off under some other plan that same retailer offers." So that's been in the market already, and it's one step in the right direction. One of the things, I mean, there's so many tricks in the energy space, but one of the things that we've noted is that those notices appear on the bill itself, and not everybody actually opens and reads their bills. And some retailers deliver their bills to their customers in email where the bill needs to be downloaded. There's a download link rather than a bill attachment. So there's one additional step for you to actually get that bill and read it. So that makes it that little bit harder for you to read that notice on the bill that there may be a better plan available to you. These things all add up. And the AEMC recommendation here puts the onus more firmly on retailers to make it more visible to their customers when there's better plans available to them.
1: Richard, really interesting to chat with you today. Thank you so much for coming on the show.
0: Pleasure. Thanks, Alice.
1: He's Richard Foxworthy there, founder of Bill Hero, here on 666 ABC Canberra on 0467 922 666. Dan in Belco, you say your guest is very diplomatic. The main reason for unnecessary complexity of energy bills is making bigger profits. This is one of many disadvantages of privatisation of energy. Another message reading, we would be better off if energy goes back to government control. Let's vote for that, says Dan. And perhaps if this is a non-profit organisation and users can opt in to use it, it might be sound. We're very cautious about embedding yet another outsourced service provider into essential services at the expense of individual consumer agency. 0467 922 666. Dan asking, how much do energy companies donate to political parties? Can you do a program on this on radio and TV? It's an interesting question. Yes, we'll look to ask it. Thank you. In excess now, new sensation to get you to the news, and then Dr. Carl, the worst year in history. What is it?

0: 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New sensation on 666 ABC Canberra.
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0: This is 666 ABC Canberra. It's 2:30. Time to check in once again with Jen Sexton in the newsroom. Hello, Jen.
3: Hello, Alice. Making news. Opposition leader Angus Taylor says the federal budget is in chaos and should be dumped after the federal government announced a raft of changes to its tax reforms, allowing more businesses to get capital gains tax concessions while startups get special carve-outs. Analysts say there are lots of problems with the interim peace deal between the United States and Iran, signed by the leaders of both countries today. The MOU calls for a final deal to be made in 60 days, extendable by mutual consent. Russia has attacked Kyiv with missiles, and Ukrainian drones have struck Moscow's oil refinery hours after Ukrainian President Volodymyr Zelensky spoke with the US President Donald Trump and European leaders about ending the four-year-long war. The ACT Finance Minister says the Territory Government is waiting on assurances from KPMG that it's maintained confidentiality over Territory Government data. The accounting firm is facing allegations it misused confidential client documents and has been barred from bidding for any new Commonwealth contracts for 3 months. A new international study led by the University of Queensland has found young people who use cannabis daily are up to 4 times more likely to develop psychosis than those who don't. And in sport, Colombia has beaten Uzbekistan 3-1 in their FIFA Men's World Cup match in Mexico City. In other results, England defeated Croatia 4-2, Ghana had a 1-0 win over Panama, and Portugal and DR Congo played a 1-1 draw. Partly cloudy for the capital for the rest of the day, a very high chance of showers, most likely this evening. Temperature, forecast top temperature today, 17 degrees. At the moment, it's 16 at Dixon, 15 at Tuggeranong. If you're heading to the Thredbo area, there is a severe wind warning in place for that area for later today through till tomorrow.
0: Thank you, Jen. Did you say using cannabis daily?
3: Yes.
0: Just then? Okay. Thank you for confirming. Now, Jen, you can take a stab in the dark at this, but if you were to name the worst year in history, would any come to mind?
3: The first thing that comes to mind is COVID.
0: Yeah, I thought you were going to say that.
3: I thought that was pretty horrendous. Yeah. I would say that would have to be up there. But you're talking history.
0: Yeah.
3: In history, I mean, I suppose any time during, you know, the Second World War, you know, the First World War, I mean, they were horrendous times weren't they? So I suppose those, COVID, but COVID brought the...
0: I think they're
3: the
0: all
3: to a standstill.
0: They're all strong contenders, yeah. Jen. We're going to go back even
3: thinking?
0: Further. 536 AD.
3: Yeah.
0: What could possibly have happened that year to make it so bad?
3: Do tell.
0: Well, Dr. Carl will tell. I don't know. Thank you, Jen.
3: Bye-bye.
0: Cheers. Jen Sexton in the newsroom. Dr. Carl with you in just a moment.
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0: As usual on a Thursday around this time, good afternoon to you, Dr. Carl. Hello.
5: Dr. Alice, how fabulous to be with you again.
0: Wonderful to have you here once again. And we all know you've been doing a lot of work in combating climate misinformation and pulling people out of climate denying rabbit holes, Dr. Carl. Has your work at all been undone by the press club yesterday?
5: There was a parliamentarian who was speaking. Who was that? Was that Pauline Hanson?
0: It was indeed.
5: It's strange. If you came to me and said 7 times 2 is not 14, but it's a rabbit, I would say that is wrong, and most people would agree that that was wrong. But if you say that the various things about climate science that have been said... they're also wrong, but there's been a deliberate disinformation campaign since 1990, so there is genuine confusion. We're looking at a bigger picture here, which is, you can sum it up by the philosophical three words, loss of trust. There used to be trust in the government that it would look after you for long-term projects, for infrastructure, for health, for education. And we've been finding loss of trust in governments and in commercial bodies. And it's sort of flowed on to the scientists, who among all of the people in our society are probably the most honest people I know.
0: So how do you counter an argument or a belief if the facts can't be agreed upon?
5: You try to find a common area first. So we're 25 TikToks through 100 series, and we're now having a breather, and then we're going to go into them with a big run and try to have them ready by the beginning of next year. It's been a long project. Believe it or not, it takes a significant amount of time and money to do 400 minutes of broadcast quality TV. I didn't really realise what I was taking on at the beginning.
0: Wow.
5: And also to invent our own digital Dr. Carl. So what are we doing? That's what's coming in the early new year. And everybody else, keep tuned.
0: Your own digital Dr. Carl.
5: Yes, we went through various iterations. Now, part of the
0: problem is like a deepfake Dr. Carl?
5: Sorry?
0: Not a deepfake Dr. Carl. You've already got those out there.
5: Yeah, the trouble with an AI is it normally takes $100 million and 10,000 engineers, and all we've got is my pocket money and a mate. And we've gone a fair way, and we fed the AI with the 30,000 papers I've collected over the last 40 years and turned them into 27,000 question and answer pairs. And then we found that running them on the most powerful computer that we could get with our budget, we could only talk to 50 people at a time. So then we went down a different pathway to turn it into an app. On a phone.
0: Yeah.
5: And the quality of the response is not as good, and it's a bit slower, but we're working on that and hopefully should have it all fixed by the beginning of this year, beginning of next year.
0: Line out the creases, so to speak.
5: Yeah. You got to say A before you can say B, so we're currently saying A and a half.
0: A and a half. But first point in countering misinformation is to find common ground.
5: Oh, definitely. So if you go out and talk to farmers and see what they want is that they can keep on farming economically and pass it on to their family and have something long term. The idea of a farmer is a yokel in blue overalls chewing on a straw and spitting a lot of tobacco juice is just so wrong. Agriculture is complex systems. And the moment you put complex in front of systems, you're dealing with a whole new world. And what the farmers want is a long-term outcome. And we can do that with science. Science is a way to not get fooled.
0: Yes, that's why you're here every week, Dr. Carl. Now, I was asking our newsreader, Jen Sexton, on some of the worst years in history. She cited COVID and the wars. But what was so wrong with 536 AD, Dr. Carl?
5: Volcanoes, plague and war. So back in, have you ever heard the phrase, go west, young man?
0: Yes.
5: In the movies? Okay. That arose on the east coast of the USA, which suddenly in August in New York, which is the hot time, they had snow and ice. And what had happened was Mount Tambaran in Indonesia exploded. And it cooled the whole world down. Crops failed, and it even gave us Frankenstein. And you're thinking, what? Frankenstein? So what happened was that in the Villa Diodata on Lake Geneva in Europe, besides the crops failing, there are a whole bunch of people holed up in the Villa Diodata. There was Lord Byron, who was known as Mad, Bad and Dangerous. And there was his girlfriend, who was the sister of Percy Shelley's girlfriend. And there was Percy Shelley, the famous poet. And now, what was the name of that woman who wrote Wollstonecraft?
0: Mary Shelley.
5: Mary Wollstonecraft Shelley.
0: Yep.
5: And Percy's wife had either just recently jumped off Waterloo Bridge or she was pushed, we don't know. But anyway, so there's these four people in this villa. And it's snowing like crazy. And nobody can get out. Luckily, they have Dr. Polidori with them, who is feeding them opium, cannabis, cocaine, and anything else he can get their hands on. And to keep themselves entertained in the middle of this terribly cold winter, we're dealing with the worst year of the year.
0: They're just taking drugs.
5: Yeah, to keep them happy, they started writing scary stories. And that's how Frankenstein got invented.
0: No way. Because
5: they got stuck indoors by a volcano exploding in Indonesia. Going back to 536 AD, people wrote at the time, and at that time, people would describe natural events in terms of biblical calamities. And yet, many people around the northern part of the world wrote that the sun was giving off light without brightness. And in some parts of Europe and Asia, they were saying that the sun was more like the moon than the sun.
0: Oh, dear.
5: And in Ireland, they've got records of a failure of bread and food staples. In China, they had frosts in summer. So all across the northern part of the world, there were these bad things happening. And only recently were we able to get ice cores from Greenland and even Antarctica, showing a dramatic spike in volcanic material beginning in 536 AD. But instead of just lasting 1 year, it lasted 4 years. And then on the year after that,
0: this is some serious, like, Game of Thrones winter is coming.
5: Yeah. And then in 540, there was another eruption, which made it even worse after 3 years. And then in 541, you had...

0: the Justinian Plague sweep through the world of the Mediterranean area, killing roughly one half or one third of the population.
1: Which was what at the time, by the way?
0: Sorry, say again?
1: What was the population at the time?
0: Don't know, but one third to one half
1: gone. Yeah, gosh.
0: Right. And so that looks like the worst year in history. With COVID, we were looking at 1% of the population dying, 80 million, but it turned out to be less than that because we did the vaccines and the social distancing.
1: What about the Black Plague or the Black Death?
0: Okay. It killed roughly one third of the population and kept on doing it every 10 years when it came back, but you didn't have failure of the crops. Although it did lead, because of shortages of labour, to an increase in the status of the peasants who suddenly said, look, we won't work and make food for you, we'll just make food for ourselves. And so that was the beginning of a social revolution. But the Black Plague was terrible, and that also seems to have been triggered once again by a volcano, because in Europe, especially Italy, they started getting food supplies from different areas, and there was thought that the mice were carrying the plague, which was caused by a bacterium with a lovely name, Yersinia pestis. And I was really thinking of calling one of my daughters Yersinia, but it's kind of hard if there's a microbiologist around. Why are you saying, here, Black Death, here, destroyer of millions, come to me and have a cuddle?
1: It is actually a really nice sounding word, though, Yersinia. It's a bit like cemetery, has a lovely sound to it, but, you know, the connotations are not appropriate. Okay, so worse than the Black Death. What else do we have from 536 AD besides the ice cores?
0: They're the main bits of evidence we have for a worldwide glaciation, because some of it went all the way down across the equator to Antarctica. There are reports from some parts of the southern hemisphere of problems with the crops, but not as bad as in the northern hemisphere. Mm. But enough went across to land in the Antarctic ice and let them know that a big volcanic eruption, or rather two of them, 536 and 540, had happened.
1: On the text line 0467922666, KB saying there are hundreds of thousands of Japanese civilians killed when a couple of atom bombs were dropped on their cities by the USA in 1945, that was not a good time in history, was it? Says KB. No, indeed. And I will note that the nuclear bomb testing happened even in our country and in the Pacific Islands as well. This is 666 ABC Canberra. You're tuned in to the afternoon's program. My name's Alice Matthews. With you is Dr. Carl. 1300 681 666. Over to you, Dr. Carl.
0: Well, yes, the war killed many people, the Second World War. But if you want to go back to really bad times, read the book by the guy from Harvard. He's got big hair. The Better Angels of Our Nature. It'll come to me in a minute. And in that, he points out that in the year 733 AD, to put down a revolution in China, the emperor killed one third of everybody in China. An Lushan was a general, and it was the An Lushan Revolt. And China was half the world's population, so one in every six humans on Earth got killed in the year 733 AD or 735. Genghis Khan killed one in every nine people. It was Steven Pinker. Steven Pinker from Harvard wrote the book. Well, Genghis Khan killed one in every nine people on Earth. Second World War, one in every 44. So I know it seems hard to believe, but we are living in one of the most peaceful times ever in history. And why do you think it's so bad? Because of the motto of the commercial media, if it bleeds, it leads.
1: I do think people will find that hard to believe or hear to say we're living in the most peaceful time, because it never feels that way.
0: Well, okay, here's a question for you without notice. You ready for it?
1: Ready.
0: Have you heard about electric cars catching on fire?
1: Yes.
0: Okay, it turns out that the statistics are as follows. On a percentage basis, petrol cars are 20 to 80 times more likely to catch on fire than electric cars. However, if you watch Sky TV or the Murdoch Press, one of my vices, every time there's an electric car fire, that's all it makes in news.
1: Mm.
0: No petrol car fires. So your perception depends on what you learn from the outside world and the media.
1: I suppose on the fires, it's that the lithium battery fires are much harder to put out, thus it being more of a talking point, because there's a tried and tested way to put out car fires, right? Mm. But when it's an electric car, don't they have to submerge it in something for any number of days? It's very involved putting out an electric car fire, isn't it?

0: It is, and the batteries are evolving very quickly, and we're in an intermediate stage. In fact, I bought my first second-hand electric, my first ever second-hand electric car last weekend, and it's $35,000 with 20,000 kilometres on the clock, and I charge it entirely off my roof.
1: Yes, I remember you talking about this last week. But how do you put out if the technology has evolved in terms of the batteries? How do you put one out hypothetically?
0: It's not easy, and how we put it out today will be different from the next generation of lithium batteries. There's two different types of lithium batteries. There's the nickel manganese cobalt lithium, and then there's the lithium ferrous phosphate, and they have different properties, and there are more batteries coming out. I do not know how to put them out. I think if you could ring the fire people in your local area, they will take you through the whole pathway for the types of lithium batteries we have today, and they are difficult to put out. That is one of the problems.
1: They are. Shall we seamlessly pivot to the arms of a Tyrannosaurus Rex, Dr. Carl?
0: Yes. So the big mystery is, how come they're such big, fearsome creatures, and they've got these little stupid, itsy-bitsy arms?
1: Yes.
0: And people have worried about this for a long time. By the way, dinosaurs, they started appearing around 220 AD, and they had a really long 220 million years ago, not AD.
1: Yeah,
0: and it kept on going until 66 million years ago when all of them, except for the birds, died out.
1: Yes.
0: Now, the dinosaurs came in three body models. Four legs with a long neck, four legs with a short neck, and two legs.

0: the head was and how robust it was. And in most cases, there's a really good correlation between how robust the head is and the shrinkiness, that's a new word I just invented, or the diminutiveness, or the tininess, or the itsy-bitsiness of the arms. And the bigger the head, the smaller the arms. And in some cases, the arms are shorter than the head. Whereas if you look at my arm waving in the air and my head, my arm is longer than my head. They had arms shorter.
1: I can attest.
0: And so when you think about it from a I'm going to grab you and eat you point of view, the head was very mobile and had big jaws, and one grab and you got it. It ain't getting away. Those jaws, have you seen the Tyrannosaurus Rex skull in the Museum of Natural History in New York?
1: I have not.
0: Oh, mate, it's bigger than a car.
1: Wow.
0: Oh, my God, it's big. A small car. And so it turns out that on one hand, we've solved the problem because the head was more efficient at grabbing and disabling than the arms. And this is called convergent evolution, where several different species or clades of dinosaurs end up at the same place. But then when they were looking further, they came up with another mystery, which was that the arms, even though they're a little itsy-bitsy, are still plenty big enough to grab a really small bit of prey. So we're still left with a mystery. We've got part of the answer, not the whole answer.
1: How would they scratch an itch?
0: Do you see the video of the cow that learned to fix its itch with a broom?
1: No.
0: Mate, it's one of the...
1: No, what is that?
0: Literally, a cow has learned how to use a tool and found this broom, and then it'll pick up the broom with its head and then and its jaws and then turn sideways and then put the head of the broom where it's itchy, and then just scratch away with a broom handle. It's
1: very
0: using a
1: clever.
0: Tool.
1: Very
0: so
1: clever.
0: Maybe they used branches or there were no humans around, but we'll leave that to another time.
1: No, the most entertaining animal story I've heard of late was from Brekkie producer Ainsley McGibbon talking about how octopuses could use mirrors to look around corners.
0: They're very clever, and part of the reason they haven't, you know, sort of taken over the marine world is that all octopuses are orphans.
1: They don't. How is that so?
0: So what happens is the male octopus comes along and squirts out. In fact, we have a marine biologist in the studio right now, so I'll just bring them on mic. Please introduce yourself, marine biologist.
2: Hello, I am Peter Maureen. I am, in fact, a marine scientist.
1: And wonderful to have you here.
2: Thank you so much. I am also very interested in this story. I actually reported on it yesterday. This is a brand new finding. We look into octopus cognition a lot, actually, because like Carl was talking about, it's a great example of convergent evolution in the fact that octopuses, in case you didn't know, their closest relatives are actually mussels and oysters.
0: They're way back.
2: They're but way
1: they're
2: back.
1: So
0: 400
1: smart.
0: Million years plus.
2: Yeah, I think it's 350 million years, yeah. And our closest common ancestor was like a worm. So very different to us.
0: So how come they're all orphans?
2: They're all orphans because both of their parents die before they're born. So the father comes, fertilizes the eggs, the mother
0: and
2: will,
0: then dies.
2: And then dies pretty immediately, yeah. But, you know, what a way to go. And then the mother will actually sit and, for most species, will sit over the eggs, watch over them. And for a lot of species, they don't eat. They starve themselves. And so for some weird reason, I don't think this has actually been figured out yet, but she's able to last exactly as long as the eggs need. So as soon as it's either the first or the last egg hatches, she will die. From starvation.
0: And so they can't pass on knowledge from one generation to the next. And they've got a brain for each arm.
2: Yes.
0: And the male arm can find its way into a cavity inside the female's head and sniff out where the...
2: Yes. So they do have... it used to be called three brains. Now they're saying it's something like nine brains.
1: One per leg or something like
2: yeah,
1: that.
2: Yeah, so that's the most recent thing is it's sort of that their brain, they've got one central one and then sort of a bunch of neural material in all of their arms.
1: Wow.
2: And they can do a lot of cool processing within the arms. And for the males, as Carl was bringing up, males have one tentacle that they're quite precious about. They don't like it being touched. They don't use it for food very often. They're very special about this one arm. And that is how they move genetic material, that time-old thing that we do to create new octopuses.
1: Okay.
2: And with that, they are able to find the special place in a female to deposit their genetic material to create more octopuses.
1: So one of their legs is essentially a penis.
2: Kind of, yeah.
0: And it's got a sense of smell, what? And they can do this in the dark.

0: through.
1: What?
0: So the sometimes the octopuses are aggro at each other. So they had a tank.
1: They throw things.
0: and they allowed little holes in the barrier between them. And the male would put in a total dark, would put the tentacle through, and then it would find the head. So where's this cavity in the female octopus's head?
1: The mantle. I'm not entirely sure where the cavity is.
0: It's behind the eye somewhere.
1: Yeah, it is in the mantle.
0: And it would sniff its way in there.
1: Yeah,
0: and
1: they have
0: find progesterone.
1: They have very good chemoreceptors on all of their arms. In fact, in that mirror experiment, one of the things they had to do was instead of using crabs as things that the octopuses had to find, they projected the image of a crab on the side of the tank because they had to take away the octopus's ability to smell it or taste it in the water so that they would know that they were using the mirror.
2: I wonder if there's any explaining the accuracy of Paul the Octopus, who used to predict the World Cup matches. Like, more than 85% of the time he got it right.
1: I would posit that that was potentially him. There's always the story of that horse who used to be able to do maths by reading people's... Hans the horse.
2: Hans
1: who
2: the
1: could
2: horse.
1: Read expressions. My opinion would be that I think it was something similar to that, in that it would sense through the glass people's excitement at different choices.
0: Oh,
1: that would be my guess.
0: So Australia versus Argentina. I wonder who will win.
1: Yeah, probably Argentina.
2: Well, apparently he got death threats, Paul the Octopus, for some of the predictions that he made.
1: They don't live that long. You could just wait.
2: I know. It's so sad because he did die not long after. He died that year, in fact, I think, 2010.
1: He died a winner, though. 85%, not a bad way.
2: He did. He died a winner. All octopuses do, seemingly.
1: All male octopuses do pretty well. The females, it's not a way I'd want to go, personally.
2: Yeah, I would not want to starve to death over looking some eggs. Fascinating to have you here, marine biologist. Please say your full title again.
1: It's Peter Marine.
2: Peter Marine, thank you so much for adding to this discussion. And Dr.
1: Carl, happy to.
2: As usual, thank you so much.
0: Peachy Keen, catch you next time.
2: Catch you next time. Dr. Carl Krzyzewski there with Peter Marine, marine biologist here on 666 ABC Canberra.
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2: We'll wrap up the program with a bit of Cat Stevens this afternoon. And thanks to Brendan of Monash saying the fire brigade, they put out a battery fire with water, mainly because of the heat generated.

0: Cat Stevens, Moonshadow.
1: New from ABC Books.
2: Australia's only cat historian tells the surprising and complicated story of our famous and infamous felines. The Cats of Australia by Jodie Stewart. Available in bookshops and online.
0: And the author herself available on Afternoons, I believe, next week. You'll hear from her. We'll be back with you tomorrow here on Afternoons. And we've got Hobby Club tomorrow. And it will come as a surprise to no one that the hobby we've decided to tackle tomorrow is crocheting and knitting. We've been talking about it ever since the launch of the CWA's Granny Square Challenge. So we're going to catch up with the weavers and what are they called again? Spinners and weavers. The spinners and weavers. Thank you, Sarah, producer Sarah. And we'll get an update on how the challenge is going as well. If send me photos if you've taken part. I have not yet, I'm sorry to say, graduated from my beanie, but I plan to very soon. You'll also have another maths equation and chance to win a beanie and socks at 666 ABC Canberra branded tomorrow if you get the maths equations correct. Drive with Georgia Steins next. See you tomorrow.
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6: Good afternoon. Jennifer Sexton with ABC News. Analysts say there are a lot of problems with the interim peace deal between the United States and Iran, signed by the leaders of both countries today. Global Affairs editor Laura Tingle reports.
7: People starting to analyse this deal are just finding it gobsmacking that it is, you could drive a truck through so many aspects of it. You know, there are a lot of problems with it. You know, things like the $300 billion fund, which apparently nobody's going to be sort of contributing to. Trump suggesting the Gulf states will. Saudi Arabia saying, no, that's not going to happen. And there are questions for Australia too, because the lifting of sanctions, which has been declared in this, is apparently not just for US sanctions. Australia has sanctions on Iran, so that's going to be a decision down the track. The nicest thing you could say, I think, is that given how little trust there is between the two sides, the positive is that they'll just have to quietly build on these things.
6: Federal opposition leader Angus Taylor has accused Pauline Hanson of failing to present a credible plan for the nation during her National Press Club address. In a wide-ranging speech yesterday, the One Nation leader took aim at multiculturalism, called for an overhaul of industrial relations and backed nuclear energy. Mr. Taylor says Senator Hanson's proposals lack detail.
8: We heard all sorts of stuff yesterday. None of it had any detail attached to it. There wasn't a credible plan there. And I'm not going to respond to plans that are not credible.
6: New research has prompted calls for climate change to be considered when building data centres, as billions of dollars are spent on digital infrastructure. Here's climate reporter Romy Stevens.
9: Australia has emerged as a global hotspot for data centres, which power artificial intelligence, with investment reaching almost $7 billion this year. XDI, a company that analyses the physical risk of climate change, examined almost 2,600 planned data centres around the world, finding 6% were vulnerable to the impacts of climate change. XDI's Director of Science and Technology, Carl Mallon, says while Australia's overall risk is relatively low, there were still examples of data centres being planned for areas at risk of flood and bushfire.
10: We've got to be very, very careful to make sure that we're factoring climate change in to our decision making.
9: Australia has more than 160 operational data centres, with 90 in the pipeline.
6: The acting provost of the Australian National University says the institution's result in the latest QS World University rankings reflects the ANU's long tail legacy. The ANU climbed three spots to 29th in the world compared to more than 1,500 institutions globally, a ranking which includes factors such as student experience, university partnerships, research activity and faculty qualifications. Recent resignations of the Chancellor, Vice-Chancellor and several council members has caused significant disruption, but Professor Joan Leach says the ranking result shows the university still has a strong reputation.
11: You never take anything for granted. You know, you don't take your partners for granted, and you certainly wouldn't want to do that. But what I would say is that our excellence is pretty deep, and so you don't lose that over a short period of time.
6: Australia's net overseas migration is down to its lowest level in 4 years. New data from the Bureau of Statistics shows 301,000 people were added in 2025, down from 330,000 the previous year. It's the lowest figure since September 22, but still above pre-COVID levels. Australia's total population at the end of last year was 27.8 million. In the NRL, Sam Walker's heroics in Queensland's victory in the second State of Origin match at the MCG last night have created a selection headache for Queensland coach Billy Slater. Were it not for James Tedesco's match-winning try for New South Wales in Game 1, the Maroons halfback would likely have had two Man of the Match awards in the first two State of Origin games. Last year's Wally Lewis medalist Tom Dearden is due to return to the Cowboys from injury next week and is expected to be fit for the Origin decider. Cameron Munster has joked that Walker's form might force the Queensland captain out of the team.
3: He's gone good. He's gone outstanding. I might have to hang him up soon with the way he's playing and Tommy Dearden, so Queensland's in good hands.
6: Canberra's weather for the rest of the day, partly cloudy with a high chance of showers most likely this evening. At the moment, it's 16 degrees at Tuggeranong, 17 at the airport. Looking further ahead tomorrow, showers easing, a top of 14. A shower or two on Saturday, heading for 14. A shower or two on Sunday, also a top of 14 degrees. 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
5: Hello and happy Thursday to you. I hope you're having a wonderful day. I hope I can add to that. I wonder if you like the idea of, I guess, being educated a little bit when it comes to some of the relics of the world. And maybe you'd like that maybe with a dose of, I don't know, Lego, those little bricks attached. Some pretty cool news today that the Cameron Museum and Gallery is going to get that exhibition that has been wowing fans in Sydney and elsewhere. In fact, they'll be the last stop before it heads to the US. So we'll find out a bit more about that. That's coming up this half hour. I've got your clue for Hats Off competition, where I tell you, I'll give you some clues about a particular thing and you have to tell me what it is and where it is. And there's some people are having some very good guesses very early on, I might add. Will that be you today? Will you get a hat?
1: Renee Crosh, Everything Canberra.

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1: Are you ready for your first clue? So if you haven't played this yet, this is what happens. We'll give you a clue every half hour. They get progressively easier and perhaps more obvious. But you might be someone who gets it on the second guess. You can text through, no problems. Text if you're not quite sure. You can test the waters, so to speak, and I'll let you know if it's not right. But I'm not going to tell you if it is right. So if you think you've got it, you can give me a call, and that's how you'll know, on 1300 681 666. So to win the hat, you'll need to call. These are the new 666 caps, limited edition. Well, at least I've only got a few of them to give away. So we're pretty excited about it. Here is clue one. There are others like me, but I'm bigger and higher than most. There are others like me, but I'm bigger and higher than most. This is Boston, More Than a Feeling, on 666 ABC Radio Canberra.

0: That is Boston, more than a feeling. This is 666 ABC Radio Canberra. I'm Georgia Steins. I saw an exhibition at the beginning of the year with my three sons, and I'll tell you, because of the difference in ages, sometimes when you go and see something, one of them won't be that into it, maybe the other one will, it depends. All of them were hooked. I had a lot of trouble getting them out of it, out of the room right at the end, and that's because of you get to play a bit at the end. But I tell you what, I was pretty excited to hear that this exhibition is actually coming to Canberra, which is very cool, before it heads overseas. I'll tell you all about it in a moment.
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0: This is 666 ABC Radio Canberra. I'm Georgia Steins. Thanks for your company. The Relics Exhibition is coming to Canberra. In fact, it's opening in September at the

0: Canberra Museum and Gallery. And after wowing fans in other places right across the country, it will be the exhibition's last stop before it heads to the US. Joining us right now is Alex Taylor, who's one of the two LEGO Master Champions who, together with his mate, put this exhibition together. And what an exhibition it's been. He joins us. Hi, Alex.
1: Hi, how are you doing?
0: Yeah, good. I didn't know what to expect when I went along to this exhibition, and it's a bit of a wild ride. Can you explain, I guess, what you were trying to do with it?
1: Oh, I'm so pleased that you got to see it. It is a very unique exhibition. It's probably not like a LEGO exhibition that you would typically expect. It's LEGO civilizations built into, I guess, antique and salvaged objects. So the idea is that there's a narrative where it's set in the future, the year 2130. Humans are no longer around on planet Earth, and the minifigures have risen up and they're finding interesting ways to use the stuff that we have left behind.
0: And that's one of the really cool things. So there's a fridge from memory. So this is what, 5 months ago I saw it. And is there a car? There's a car?
1: Yeah, we have a 1969 Volkswagen Beetle that's being used as the engine's being used to power a sort of ramshackled city that's built into the front of it.
0: Is this what happens when you're so good at LEGO and you win LEGO Masters that you just need to branch out? You just got to work out how to take over other things?
1: Well, we had the opportunity to build an exhibition here in Perth, and we were pretty drawn to the idea of using more than just LEGO. And, you know, we're really drawn to beautiful old objects. And so finding a narrative that allowed us to build LEGO inside cool old stuff was the real drive.
0: When you originally did it, though, Alex, did you expect it to, I guess, go on and be at some of the big museums? I mean, I saw it at the Sydney Museum. Did you expect it to have this popularity?
1: No, not at all. I think we thought it was a super weird idea and we were doing it really just for fun. And I think it's been so rewarding to see people really engaging with it. And not just kids, like, as you mentioned before, it's kids, adults. Everyone finds a way to engage with it because it's got so many different elements to it. So we're really proud of it. And

0: further abroad next year.
1: And does that mean that you get to travel with it as well? Will you go to the US?
0: Yeah, we'll go to set it up. Unfortunately, we've built it in such a complex and confusing way that at the moment we're the only ones that can set it up and take it down. So we'll be going with it to set it up, yeah.
1: Oh, that's convenient. So let's talk about that. So does the whole thing get packed down, the pieces? No. Do you have to re-put them all together again?
0: It's so the Lego, for the most part, doesn't come apart. It's sort of built in chunks that are inserted into the objects. For the most part, it's pretty varied between the pieces. As much as possible, we like to leave them together, but because of the scale of them, they have to come apart sometimes.
1: And what about the things that you're taking over there with you, like the car and things? That must be an interesting thing to I guess, try and ship somewhere else.
0: Well, we've got it to New Zealand and back, so hopefully we can get it to the US. Yeah. And it's still, we haven't had any major breakages yet. I shouldn't jinx it, but we're doing pretty well.
1: Oh, no, please don't. Okay, so we're very excited because you're coming to Canberra first before you go overseas. So I guess explain a little bit more about what people can expect. Is it exactly the same exhibition that's been elsewhere?
0: It's the same pieces. It's always in a slightly different layout to fit into the space, but there are 15 displays, so 15 objects with communities built into them that you explore through. We've got a scavenger hunt that accompanies the exhibition, which encourages people to look for certain objects or certain vignettes or minifigures or pieces that help draw people into the detail of the exhibition, because there's 2,500 minifigures in the exhibition. They're all doing something, they're all up to something, and there's lots of stories being told. So we love to find ways to encourage people to really explore the detail, because that's where the fun is in the exhibition.
1: Well, that we had a competition, my boys and I, because you get that little sheet when you go in and you have to try and find different things in different exhibitions. So that'll be the same here?
0: Yes, we will have the scavenger hunt. They get very competitive, the kids, when they're doing the scavenger hunt, but it's great.
1: My kids thrashed me. I was still at like the second one. I think they'd gone all the way through. Hey, it's been so nice chatting to you. Do you think you'll do more like this, given the popularity of it?
0: We'll see how we go. They're not quick to build, so we're still fiddling with the first one to try and make it as good as possible. But we'll see what happens next.
1: Hey, Alex, it's been so nice chatting. Thanks so much.
0: Thank you so much for having me.
1: Bye-bye. That is Alex Taylor, one of the two Lego Master Champions behind Relics, the exhibition. So if you haven't got to see it already, it's been in South Australia, Melbourne, as you mentioned, WA. It went to Auckland, went to New Zealand for a while, went to the Australian Museum. And it's coming to Canberra. So it'll be in Canberra from September 2026 until January 2027 at the Canberra Museum and Gallery. Tell you what was very popular when it was in Sydney.
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1: This is 666 ABC Radio Canberra. I'm Georgia Steins. Thanks so much for your company. Coming up very soon, you're going to meet a musician who is coming to Canberra. And when he's travelling at the moment, this particular singer, he doesn't travel light. Well, he kind of does, actually. That's not true. He travels by himself and his instrument, but then he teams up with a massive brass band everywhere he goes. Yes, like a 28-piece brass band, to be specific. He's going to be playing at Smith's at Belconnen. I've got a double pass to give away for that as well. That's to come on 666 ABC Radio Canberra Drive.

0: That is Eurythmics with Who's That Girl? You're listening to 666 ABC Radio Canberra. I did the clues today, and can I say that's the quickest someone's got it. Michael called through, I think, with like about 5 seconds after I'd finished the clue the first time. This is for hats off. But I want to give everyone else a chance to see if they can get it as well. So the first clue was, there are others like me, but I'm bigger and higher than most. And Michael got it. Brendan didn't get it, but he had a good guess. And he said, is it the fountain, Georgia? It's not the fountain. So that was the first clue. So are you ready for the second clue? The second clue, if you just want to test yourself, this is, unless you've already got it. The second clue is, you may sleep, but I don't. You can admire me 24 hours a day, although I may change my appearance. Where do you think I am in Canberra? 1-300-681-666 or 0467-922-666. If you just want to see if you can guess it, you can send me through a text and I'll tell you if you're right.
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0: Well, blues folk troubadour Archer is coming to Canberra and he's

0: performing at Belcon and Arts Centre, which is part of their collaboration with Smith's Alternative. And he's also backed by a 28-piece local brass band.
1: Hello. Morning.
0: Morning. So are you getting a brass band everywhere you go? Is this part of your rider?
1: Yeah. I these days I will not perform unless it's got to be minimum 28-piece brass band.
0: You just don't want to be on a stage by yourself?
1: No, it's terrible. It's terrible to be alone, I think. I mean, sometimes it's good, but
0: it's called Love Songs from the Divine Church of the Open Sky. I love this title. Is that because that is your church, the outdoors?
1: That's my church. And I know a lot of other people. It's a lot of animals I know, that's their church too. And just this beautiful, beautiful world that we miraculously have been born into.
0: Yeah, and get to live in.
1: Yeah, and we get to live in it.
0: I mean, like your musical style, though, so blues, bit of folk, and then the troubadour style. Are you an amalgam of all those, or is there one you're more affinity to?
1: No, I don't know. I just sing some songs. I've been crooning a bit lately, I'm going to have to tell you.
0: Crooning? Is that why where the brass band comes in?
1: No, I don't know. It just happened at some point, and once it kind of happens, you can't go back. You just have to do it.
0: And you have a guitar there with you now, is that right?
1: I do, yeah.
0: And that's what sort of guitar do you play? What's your favourite instrument?
1: I don't really mind, but at the moment I've got a Carson Crickmore. Who I think he's a fella in Castlemaine in Victoria who made this guitar with his hands.
0: Just for you? Like, did you want it?
1: No, he made it for someone who, you know, it's an expensive guitar, and then it got sold to someone and someone else and someone else, and then it got sold to me.
0: I love it. It's got a past.
1: Yeah. It's pretty young. It's been around 24 years or something. So it's just coming up in the world.
0: So when we talk about troubadour, I think of people being on the move a lot. That, you know, that idea of being a storyteller but not staying in one place. Does that describe you?
1: I guess I've done a bit of that. I've carried a swag or a sheet in the warmer climes. Yeah, I guess that idea of maybe coming into contact with lots of things and people and places and you write stuff about it.
0: That is Archer there. And he's coming to Canberra. He's going to perform at Belcon and Arts Centre as part of Smith's at Belco.
1: Anything could happen, I think, with Philip Edwards and, the whole Canberra brass people there, and Eugene and Mark Gross and me and whoever else, and heaps of trees.
0: I love it because it's a bit fluid what you're saying in terms of what you'll do on the night. Is that right? You got rough plans?
1: I like to be spontaneous and creative, but there's Canberra Brass might be rehearsing, probably not right now because they're probably a bit work, but you know, over night time sometimes they might be rehearsing this with the sheet music, going over songs like The Starlight Hotel and Muhammad and Jesus, The Love of a Woman, Christmas in Wilcannia. Yeah, so there'll be a set program, but within that I think there's room for spontaneity, creativity.
0: Before you get to us, you're going to Alice Springs or, well, Utopia, the community of Utopia. But this isn't a straight gig, is it? You're doing something else?
1: This is like a music program, kids' holiday music stuff.
0: That'll be fun. Did you do a bit of that?
1: I've done a little bit of it over the years. I love getting together with kids, and I'm playing in nursing homes a lot at the moment. Shout out to Arcare in Castlemaine. I'll see.

0: in about 3 hours. So yeah, I mean, music, I think, I've found in my life it's been such a wonderful, wonderful friend. And I think, a lot of people out there, what music, just does in your life is really positive thing. So yeah, I love.
1: Does it rev you up, or it gives you peace, or a bit of both?
0: Well, it can do it all, can't it?
1: Yeah.
0: It can rev you up. It can, you can be 1 minute you can be laughing with it, and the next minute you'll be wailing, and tears will be flowing, and then tears of joy, tears of sadness. It just kind of goes through you in life, I think.
1: Well, we only get you for one night on the 4th of July, so we're looking forward to it. Hey, thanks so much.
0: Thank you. Thank you. Thanks for having me.
1: That is Archer. He's playing at Smith's at Belco, so at Belcon and Arts. And it's billed as Archer and the Open Sky Big Brass Band. So on this tour, he's teaming up with brass bands around and about, and it's Canberra Brass here in Canberra. So it's his new project, and it's called Love Songs from the Divine Church of the Open Sky. But yes, 28-piece Open Sky Big Brass Band. He alluded to trees. Did you hear that before? So yeah. The way it's being described is it's he takes you on a sonic journey to the very edge of the world, into the deepest, darkest portals of your soul. So if you're up for that, I've got a couple of double passes to give away. I'll tell you what you need to do if you would like them. Just stay listening straight after the news. Lots of guesses coming through too for hats off. Hats off. Well, Mick from Chifley says, is it Telstra Tower? Craig and Farah had the same idea as the Black Mountain Tower, and also Jenny as well. It's not any of those things. And it's not the fountain. But I'm going to keep giving you the clues. We do have a winner who literally got it from the very first clue. I'd barely stopped talking and he called in. So you get to hear from him. Wonder which bit of my what I thought was a clever clue completely gave it away for him. We'll chat to him a little bit later on. But I'm going to keep going with you. So if you haven't guessed it yet, I'll keep giving you the clues. See how quickly you can all get it right now. 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
2: Hey, Georgia, making news. The federal government says it's responded to concerns from business groups by raising the threshold for planned tax changes to a turnover of $10 million. The Treasurer, Jim Chalmers, says the new threshold means 98% of active businesses still receive the 50% capital gains tax discount. Analysts say there are a lot of problems with the interim peace deal between the United States and Iran signed by the leaders of both countries today, including who will fund a $300 billion fund for Iran, and there's confusion around sanctions. Russia has attacked Kyiv with missiles, and Ukrainian drones have struck Moscow's oil refinery hours after Ukrainian President Volodymyr Zelensky spoke with the US president and European leaders about ending the 4-year-long war. The Australian National University has welcomed the latest

0: US World University rankings, in which the university climbed three spots to 29th in the world, within the top 2% globally, despite recent troubles at the institution culminating in the resignations of the Vice-Chancellor and Chancellor. The HSBC Bank has admitted to failing to protect customers from scams in the federal court and agreed to pay a financial penalty of $35 million. Australians are being urged not to ignore the free bowel cancer screening kit arriving in their letterbox, with new figures showing the program is saving lives. Bowel cancer deaths have nearly halved since the national screening program began in 2006. And British archaeologists believe they've discovered an earlier, much simpler version of Stonehenge about 5 kilometres away from the prehistoric monument in southern England, which predates Stonehenge by around 500 years. Partly cloudy weather for the capital for the rest of the day. A very high chance of showers, most likely this evening. A top of 17 today, and at the moment it's 16 degrees. And there'll be some more news, Georgia, coming up at 4 o'clock.
1: Thanks, Shannon.
0: Thank you.
1: That's Jennifer Sexton in the ABC Newsroom. Thanks so much for your company as always and tuning in to ABC Radio Canberra Drive. I am Georgia. AI is here. We know that. And you might already use it in some ways, or maybe you try to avoid it, but it seems to be in our lives. But the question is being asked, have we fully thought through the best ways to use it in our lives, but also our workplaces, and what are the potential pitfalls? That's something that the architecture profession is grappling with right now. So we'll talk to them about whether or not AI, well, I guess if there are some positives, but whether or not there needs to be, some guidelines or a code of conduct or something around using AI. We will be talking about that this half hour. If you've got thoughts on it, 0467922666 or 1300 681666. Got some great guesses still coming through for the Hats Off competition. These were the first two clues. There are others like me, but I'm bigger and higher than most. You may sleep, but I don't. You can admire me 24 hours a day, although I may change my appearance. I'll give you the third clue before 4 o'clock. And I think most of you will get it then, quite possibly. And then just text me through on 0467922666 or 1300 681666. I was just chatting to Archer just before the news, who's a troubadour. His voice, though, and you can find him online if you want to find out a little bit more about him, but his voice, you see this powerful voice come out of him, and it's the, I guess it goes across genres is the best way I can explain it. And he's saying that now he's into crooning, but he's done so many other things when it comes to singing as well. The Smiths at Belco have kindly given us two double passes to give away. I'm going to play you a song by Archer. And when I start to play the song, the first couple of callers through who can answer a question that I have for you on 1300 681666 will get those double passes. So we mentioned that he's playing with a particular type of band when he's here. What's the band that he's playing with? You don't need to give me the exact name of the band, but you can tell me the type of band. And if you want to tell me how many pieces it's got, that's even better. Who's he playing with? 1300 681666. If you'd like a double pass to go along and see him play at Belco Arts. I should say it's Saturday the 4th of July too. What a way to celebrate.

0: get clean.
1: That's Archer singing I Went Down to the River. If you go and have a look at him online, though, can sing in that incredibly gravelly voice in all different genres as well. And as he said to me earlier, he's gotten into crooning a little bit. Crooning, that's what he likes doing at the moment. So he's going to be at Smith's at Belco on Saturday, the 4th of July. I have two double passes to give away. I think I might have a taker for one of them. Danielle's called in. Hi, Danielle.
2: Hi, Georgia. How are you?
1: I'm good. Are you free on Saturday, the 4th of July?
2: Absolutely.
1: Have you heard his music before?
2: No.
1: No.
2: I'm so excited.
1: Yeah, and the brass band, so it's Canberra. Oh, no, I gave it away, James.
2: You just told me. 24-piece brass band.
1: Well, it's not 24.
2: Oh, that's what you said.
1: No, but it's a brass band. But you said brass band even before I said brass band. James is losing it in the producer's booth. Oh, my goodness. You won anyway. Hang on. How smooth was I? We know you had the answer because you rang up and told James. But this is very exciting. You get to go along and see them play. Well, stay listening. Who are you going to take with you?
2: My hubby.
1: Oh, lovely. Hey, stay listening and we'll get those tickets to you. Thanks so much.
2: Thanks, Georgia. Have a great one.
1: I see you. That's Danielle in Flynn. So it is a brass band, but it's not 24 pieces, as she suggested. Does anyone else know for the second ticket? How many? I won't give it away this time, although she'd already got the answer. It's a brass band, but how many pieces did you hear him say for this particular performance? 0467 922 666. We've got a couple of guesses on the text line. They're not right, unfortunately, but I need you to call in. If you think you know who Archer is performing with, well, it's Canberra Brass, but we're being told it's a something piece. It's a something piece, Open Sky Big Brass Band. And it's not 24. And it's not 26 on the text line either. So do you think you might know? Give me a call on 1300 681 666. 1300 681 666. In a moment, we're going to be talking about AI and architecture.

0: That is Jimmy Barnes with Ain't No Mountain High Enough. We're sitting on 16 degrees at the moment. You're listening to 666 ABC Radio Canberra. I'm Georgia Steins. We're going to talk about AI, but AI when it comes to architecture. Still getting lots of guesses for our Hats Off competition as well, which is where I'm giving you some clues to a place in Canberra. Jenny said, is it the Carillion? It's not. Brendan in Sutton, that's actually a good guess, says, is it the lights at Marnica Oval? No, it's not the lights at Marnica Oval. That's not what we're talking about. And actually, in about 10 minutes' time, I'm going to give you the third clue. I think you'll all be very, very quickly onto it, maybe. And then all you need to do is just text through if you think you've got it right. 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I'm Georgia Steins.
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0: When we think about AI, I know it's been coming for a while, but it feels like a bit of an onslaught at the moment, doesn't it? Just we're learning so much about it, and obviously there's very robust debates happening about the use of AI in certain situations. And I guess the overarching question that's being asked by many is, have we fully thought through the best ways to use it in our lives for better and our workplaces, and what are some of these potential pitfalls? And what about when it comes to what we consider as artistic pursuits or careers, but things like, say, architecture or design? How is it currently being used, and should there be caveats around that? How should it be used? Joining us right now is Nugroho Utomo. He is the president of the ACT chapter of the Australian Institute of Architects and joins us. Good afternoon.
4: Hi, Georgia. Good to have you. Thank you for having me.
0: This is quite fascinating to me. At the moment, how much is it being used within architecture?
4: A lot. If I was to be, and in very different ways as well. Like, it's being used from everything in terms of generating, let's say, artistic impressions, which used to take sort of weeks to do, now can happen in a matter of, you know, a few days, all the way through to reviewing technical information.
0: Go back to artistic. So this is when, say, like someone, an architect is designing something, and obviously it's not built yet, and that you had those pictures, you know, looking, but what before people would sketch them. Is that what you mean? Those ones?
4: That's right. So when you see, you know, in whether it's real estate magazines or on the newspaper, and it says artist's impression, that is now, well, I guess easy is a bit of an understatement, but it can be much easier to create. With AI software, yeah.
0: And what do you think the issues are around that for you as an architect and someone from the Institute of Architects? What's the issue? I'm thinking of like uni students doing this, like in the early days. Like, what are the issues around using AI and not doing it yourself?
4: I think your question about uni students or your comment, that's pretty astute, because the biggest anxiety, I think, for the discipline or the profession is how we're going to teach the next generation. Insofar as, you know, traditionally architects have learned under almost like an apprenticeship or like under a guild system where they work to a more senior architect and learn with experience. But with AI, what we're going to see and what we have started to see in, not necessarily in Australia yet, but definitely overseas, where junior graduates or entry-level architects aren't required as much because AI can take those roles, and the requirement is actually for more senior architects. Which, you know, in some ways seems, okay, that makes sense. But in the long term, I'm very anxious as to what that means in terms of the next generation of architects.
0: Because what do you get? I mean, it seems obvious in some sense, but what do you get from working under someone as a junior architect? But also I wonder what the junior architect brings to the table for a firm or a practice.
4: Exactly. I mean, they bring, at least the practice that I'm a part of, they typically bring all of the fresh ideas. You know, like what they lack in, let's say, technical experience or ability, you know, it's made up for by, you know, just general creativity and enthusiasm. But what you learn along the way are, I guess, a lot of the things that AI is yet to be able to pick up. So it can, let's say, make an image, it can generate a floor plan for you, but it can't understand what's a good one and what's a bad one, which I think takes experience to be able to see.
0: What about
4: happening?
0: When I think about some, I mean, architectural projects would do this, but you know, if you're doing a brief or you're, you know, there's a tender out or whatever it might be, you know, there's a design competition. Mm-hmm. I mean, that's where I think it gets really tricky too, doesn't it? That if people are using AI for those, like not writing them or themselves, like the actual text in this case.
4: Oh, 100%. That becomes really problematic. And you can kind of recognize, I guess, if you look closely, but people know how to work around this, of course. But typically text will see lots of M dashes or long dashes, very long compound sentences, things like that. You can kind of tell, a human didn't write this. And it never gets to the specifics, you know, of the task. But again, that takes time to realize. But yeah.
0: If you have just joined us, we're talking about AI and architecture. If you, and they're not the only, obviously, career or that is being affected or practice, I should say, 0467922666 or 1300 681666. Nugroho Utomo is my guest, and he's the president of the Institute of Architects here in the ACT. Are there any positives you can see from AI? Are there ways or ways that it could be used that would make things easier for architects?
4: Definitely. I think what it's allowing in the work, at least that I do and in the studio that I'm a part of, is you can iterate and explore and experiment a lot more without necessarily burning all of your commission. So you can, I guess, explore more and experiment more. I think that's really positive. I think the other positive thing for people who are looking to engage an architect or are interested in the built environment, even little things like you can take a photo of your house and then say, hey, what would it look like if I painted it blue? You can even do little things like that. Or what would it look like if I took a photo of your garden, if I put this kind of tree in it in 10 years' time? What would it look like? I think those things are actually quite good, and they democratize the design process.
0: And does it mean that things could be done cheaper? I hate using that word in this instance. But I guess there's free time up, and maybe things can be delivered cheaper.
4: Definitely. And I'm going to skirt around this one, George. I'm going to say more efficiently as opposed to cheaper.
0: In case your clients come to you now and say, I heard on the ABC this is cheaper now.
4: I think more efficiently, definitely. But I think that the biggest issue is as a profession, you know, in many or most cases, we are charging on a time basis, right? Like, you know, it takes X amount. This is what we need to get it done. And this is the small margin that we're asking for. I don't think that will work when we are fully AI enabled, because things can happen a lot quicker, but it doesn't necessarily mean that the intellectual property or the experience is compensated for in that particular transaction. So I think that's going to be one of the biggest changes that the profession is going to face.
0: You're listening to 666 ABC Radio Canberra. If you want to get in on this discussion, the text line is 0467922666 or 1300 681666. Nugroho, do you think that there needs to be, or is there in place, some sort of, I guess, code of conduct around this, or something in place, I guess, as guidance for architects in using it?
4: Definitely. I think, again, I don't want to sort of overreach in terms of what I think is possible. I think, you know, the fact that governments are struggling to, I guess, create policies and governance around AI technology sort of indicates how difficult it is, particularly as the technology is progressing so rapidly. But at least within the practices that I'm sort of aware of and working with, including my own practice that I'm a part of, the biggest issue is data sovereignty and trying to ensure that any material that is used or generated or shared between clients and architects and engineers is still protected and not just out there in the open. Yeah.
0: Fascinating conversation. Hey, thanks so much for your time as always. I appreciate it.
4: No, always. Thanks for having me, Georgia. Thank you.
0: That's Nugroho Utomo. He's from the Institute of Architects here in Canberra. It's interesting, isn't it? I think we're all playing catch up a little bit. Like, we knew it was coming, but then when you realize how it can be implicated, how it can be put into your work or your home or your life, and then you start to get a sense of, well, what some of the implications are. 0467922666 or 1300 681666. In just a few minutes, I'm going to give you a third clue. I think most of you'll get it. For the hats off when I do that. And then we'll speak to our winner, who literally got it after I said the first clue, and within, I think, 30 seconds or a minute had called in. Pretty impressive. I thought it was such a clever clue. But I guess it just depends if you've got that thing in your mind, maybe, or you know that place, perhaps. I'll try and make it tougher tomorrow, if you like. Also, Craig in Farris says, Georgia, what about the Arboretum? It's not the Arboretum, but that is a good guess too. I've also got plenty of guesses for how many pieces in the brass band. Now, this is Archer who's performing at Smith's Belco. We've got one winner already, so congratulations to her. It's going to go along with her hubby on Saturday the 4th of July, but I have another double pass to give away. So he will be performing with a brass band. It's not 24 pieces. And it's not 26 pieces. It's not 26. Jane in Belconnen has guessed that. It's not 26. Sorry, Jane. And it's not 24. But, you know, it's pretty close.

0: You're listening to 666 ABC Radio Canberra. I'm Georgia Steins. We've got a double pass, one left, to give away to see Archer on the 4th of July, Saturday, at Belconnen Arts as part of the Smiths at Belco. And we're trying to find out if anyone was listening carefully and heard how many pieces were going to be in the band. That's what it's billed at, a something piece brass band. Let's not give it away again. Leonie's called in from O'Connor. Hi, Leonie.
1: Hi, Georgia.
0: Are you free on the 4th of July?
1: I certainly am.
0: And do you know how many pieces are in this particular brass band?
1: 28.
0: 28? You were listening carefully?
1: I was.
0: Well done to you. Oh, I was going to say, I had some applause to give you and now I can't find my applause. I'm just going to have to. Feels like a Friday today. Well done. This is very exciting.
1: I'm so excited. I've listened to him. Oh, I listened to the song you played.
0: Yeah. He's got an incredible voice.
1: I know.
0: It's one of those things where you see someone and you speak to them and then you hear them sing and this voice comes from somewhere. It's incredible. Hey, I'm so glad. What a worthy winner. I'll pop you on hold and we'll work out how to get the tickets to you.
1: Lovely.
0: Thank you. So you're welcome. Bye. That's Leonie from O'Connor. Big congratulations to you. She's got a double pass. And while we're giving away things, are you ready? I think you'll all get it now for hats off. You ready? Okay, clue one was, there are others like me, but I'm bigger. Clue two was, you may sleep, but I don't. You can admire me 24 hours a day, although I might change my appearance. That was clue two. Are you ready for clue three? See how quickly you can answer it on the text line on 0467 922 666. What am I and where am I? Here is clue three. High winds are not my friend, but Newcastle helped me out. Do you know the answer?
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3: Good afternoon, Jennifer Sexton with ABC News. The federal government has unveiled a string of changes to its major tax shake-up, including a specific carve-out for startups. The move follows complaints from business groups that the changes to the capital gains discount would discourage investment. The government will increase the small business threshold from the turnover of up to $2 million to $10 million. Treasurer Jim Chalmers says the government will also release a consultation paper proposing a new CGT concession for innovative businesses.
4: This would provide a 50% CGT discount to early stage investors, including founders and employee share scheme participants of innovative startup businesses.
3: The interim peace deal signed today between the United States and Iran is drawing criticism from some US Republican senators. The BBC's Tom Bateman has more from Washington.
5: Democrats here on Capitol Hill, where I am, are saying this is an abrogation of US foreign policy. It's far weaker than the

0: the Obama deal that President Trump tore up and pulled the United States out of. The key question is going to be about how Republicans receive this, and I think there are some clauses in there that they're not going to like at all, including a $300 billion fund. So that is immediate access to funding of their own revenue that the Iranians were finding hard to do before the war. So the critics of this agreement will argue that President Trump has gone to war and left the Americans in a weaker position than they were before he started it.
1: The Gaza Health Ministry says more than 1,000 Palestinians are being killed in Israeli operations in the Gaza Strip since a ceasefire was reached between Israel and Hamas last October. The most recent deaths were recorded after a series of Israeli drone strikes on towns and refugee camps in central Gaza and Gaza City. Israel says it's continuing to operate against Hamas in Gaza and has expanded the amount of territory it controls inside the Strip. Back home, at a new exhibition marking Australia's involvement in the Afghanistan war does not include a previously displayed portrait of Ben Robert Smith, who's accused of committing war crimes during the conflict. The new gallery will officially open at the Australian War Memorial next week, with Mr. Robert Smith successfully applying to vary his bail conditions in order to attend. The Victoria Cross recipient was invited to the event by the memorial. AWM Director Matt Anderson says the Brereton report that uncovered alleged unlawful killings is in the gallery, but the portrait is not.
2: Where it once stood no longer exists. It stood in a stairwell that we've since demolished. Okay, so his uniform remains on display. We've updated the interpretive panel. There was an IGADF Afghanistan inquiry report. It's in the galleries. We acknowledge that, but then we put it into the context of that longest war.
1: A former employee of billionaire philanthropist Dr. Judith Nielsen has been granted bail after allegedly stealing more than $1.7 million from her boss, Isabel Rowe reports.
3: Anna Louise Spence was working as secretary for the Judith Nielsen Foundation in Sydney when she allegedly used her boss Judith Nielsen's American Express cards without her knowledge to buy luxury goods, first-class airfares and a birthday party. She was arrested in a police raid of her home in April and has been in custody since, facing 82 counts of dishonestly obtaining property by deception. The Supreme Court has today heard she's set to be charged with 46 further offences. Ms. Spence has been granted bail but will be confined to home detention and can only leave with some family members or to get medical treatment. She's yet to enter a plea.
1: To sport, and Socceroos defender and former Canberra player Kai Truan says slowing down the Americans will be key to winning Saturday's FIFA World Cup game against the USA in Seattle. The USA comes off a 4-1 victory over Paraguay, while Australia downed Turkey 2-0 in its opening match. Truan is familiar with some of the American players after joining Major League Soccer's New York City FC earlier this year. He says the Australian defence will need to be ready for some skillful play.
4: They're going to be a really tough test, and you could see that against Paraguay. They had a great performance. So, you know, there's a few things that we've been working on during the week to try and, you know, shut a few things down. But we know they're going to be a strong team, and it's going to be a really tough game.
1: Canberra's weather for the rest of the day, partly cloudy with a very high chance of showers, most likely this evening. There is a severe wind warning, weather warning for the Snowy Mountains around Thredbo later today through till tomorrow. For the capital tomorrow, showers increasing with a top of 14, a shower or two on Saturday. At the moment, it's 15 degrees at Tuggeranong, 16 at Dixon. ABC News.
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7: Hello there. What a workout we've had our brains today. Had to get recall back from an interview. Two listeners did that very well, and getting a double pass to go see Archer and the Canberra Brass Band at Smith's at Belco. And also, we've been trying to work out where we are at a place in Canberra. I'll give you those clues again, although I will say that the hat is going to one very clever listener who got it, well, within a minute. Some of you haven't quite got it yet, though, so I'm going to keep reading those clues. Wonder what gave it away for him. We'll find out in just a moment. We're also going to chat to Dr. Justin Coulson, might be known to many of you, as someone who writes books on parenting, including on boys. He's got a new one on boys, which is all about creating stronger boys.

0: It's called Building Strong Men from the Inside Out. So how do you do it? We'll try and find out.
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0: This is 666 ABC Radio Canberra Drive. We've been doing a hats off competition all this week. We'll do it again tomorrow. We'll give you a series of clues and you've got to tell us what we are and where are we. So it's a thing or a place. But normally there's two little bits to it. So yesterday was the National Seed Bank at the Botanic Gardens. So where were we today? These were the clues. There are others like me, but I'm bigger and higher than most. The second clue was, you may sleep, but I don't. You can admire me 24 hours a day, although I might change my appearance. Clue three was, high winds are not my friend, but Newcastle helped me out. I won't tell you clue four yet, but Michael in Phillip, gosh, he was quick. Hi, Michael.
4: Hi, good afternoon. Great show today. I'm really enjoying it.
0: Thank you. We tested the clues out in the office, and I might add, they weren't getting them until the third clue. So what gave it away for you?
4: I'm not sure. It just fell into place. I'm one of those few people who has actually been up the flagpole.
0: So have you?
4: Maybe that helped. Yeah.
0: Well, so yes, the answer, what is it? What is it, Michael?
4: Well, I think it is the flagpole at Parliament House, new Parliament House.
0: It is the Australian flag at Parliament House. Yes, indeed. You're lucky to be up there. How did you do that?
4: I used to work for the old department, so Department of Joint House used to maintain it. So I was up there on a maintenance project. And, so I was one of the lucky few to get up there.
0: And what's it like? Because it's you have to wear harnesses and things, don't you?
4: Yeah. The first part you go up on like a little conveyor belt type, a little sort of like a carriage ride thing up to halfway, and then the rest of the way, yeah, you just use ropes and, so we've had a lot of practice at working it out at a high spaces. So.
0: Yeah, and pretty cool. And the flag itself is massive, isn't it? Like it's huge.
4: Yeah. We've got quite a few of them. So that was always one being repaired and one sort of about to be repaired and one up there. So.
0: Well done. You're well deserving of the hat. I'll pop you on hold and we'll get you one. Thanks so much.
4: Thank you very much.
0: Hey, you're welcome. Bye. That's Michael in Phillip. He was so quick. We read out the first clue and he got it. So well done to him. I will also say he got it, and then we had a texter with the correct answer too, maybe just a few minutes after he called in. So Michael was well and truly in there first. Jenny from Bruce, well done to you. You were second in. And then we had one other correct answer from Izzy. So well done to you too. So, yes, three correct answers, but Michael was in there very, very quickly, I'd have to say. So do you want the fourth clue? Maybe I think this was the one that possibly, if you hadn't got the other one. So the other ones were, there are others like me, but I'm bigger and higher than most. You may sleep, but I don't. You can admire me 24 hours a day, although I might change my appearance. High winds are not my friend, but Newcastle helped me out. Now, that is referring to the Newcastle Steel, a lot of it, by the way, which is the flagpole that keeps it up there and in place. And then clue four was, it takes a team of three specialty trained people to raise and lower me. What am I? I am the Australian flag at Parliament House. 666 ABC Radio Canberra Drive. We're going to be talking about boys and raising boys. So if you've got boys yourself and you want to join in on the conversation, or you've got questions, or you're struggling too, 0467 922 666 or 1300 681 666.

0: flagpole, so it looks different. It is also lowered as well, but the correct clue did not mention night. The clue said, you may sleep, but I don't. You can admire me 24 hours a day, although I may change my appearance. So my appearance might be different at any given time for different reasons, maybe floodlit, maybe being lowered as well. There you go. Hope that explains it. This is 666 ABC Radio Canberra. I'm Georgia Steins. Thanks for joining me as always. I've got a little heads up for you between 4:30 and 5. As many of you might know, because it has been alluded to, Liz Byrne, our court reporter, will be leaving the ABC, will be retiring from the ABC soon. But she is winding up her presence in the High Court, and what a presence it has been. She's spent countless hours in courtrooms following some of the biggest cases in her decades-long career. And the story she can tell, I don't know if we can tell all of them for a lot of different reasons, legal and otherwise, and there's just so many, but we're going to try to between 4:30 and 5. If you've got comments or you want to send messages to Liz too, you can. She'll still be around for a little while, but yeah, she's going to go through some of the biggest High Court cases that she has covered, and I guess the ones that stand out to her in her mind as well. That's coming up between 4:30 and 5.
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0: We're going to be talking about boys and raising boys and supporting boys and being around them. Adolescence can be a confusing time. I think we'd say that for all of us, but I do, my heart does go out to both boys and girls at this age for what they are contending with as well. It seems to be amplified, doesn't it, through social media, but also the immediacy of phones. As one of five, we had to fight for the phone. We weren't constantly on our phones. It was the phone, and you'd take it on the big long cord into your bedroom, and someone else would have their turn to ring their friend or whoever it might be. We're going to talk about modern parenting, but in the context of raising boys. And that's because Dr. Justin Coulson, who many of you would know, has written countless books, of course, podcasts on our TVs, radios as well. He got a new book and it's called Boys, Building Strong Men from the Inside Out. And he joins us. Good afternoon.
3: So nice to be with you, George Steins.
0: Nice to be with you too. Whenever we have a chat with you or we do something like this, someone says, invariably, why do we need to look at it as boys or girls? But do you think it is different, that boys need something different when we're talking about parenting?
3: Unquestionably, especially if we have a look at the current statistics in Australia and around the Western world, boys are just not doing well. In the book, I've called it a code red situation. You have a look at boys in terms of education, in terms of crime, in terms of identity, in terms of mental health, and then you stretch it into men and you have a look at what's happening in terms of their economic and social viability, what's going on at universities. We've got 44 Australian universities. Women outnumber men at 42 of them, and women graduate with university degrees at almost double the rate. For every 10 women, we've only got about 6 men graduating from university. That causes all kinds of policy issues, social and economic issues. It doesn't matter where you look. On the work site, men are about 200 times more likely to die at work than are women. And the list goes on and on and on. So when it comes to how boys are going, we've got some really big challenges that need to be addressed, and it starts in the home.
0: And yeah, and how early does it start? I mean, how early do those needs or I guess things that we can do to help foster start?
3: Well, masculinity is something, according to researchers, that is learned and then earned. And so it starts at the very beginning, because boys and girls are watching us as adults. They're watching media. They're watching what happens in the community to see how a man is supposed to behave. And unfortunately, too many of our boys from a very young age, I'm talking primary school, like grade 3, grade 4, they're trying to be the man. They want to be the man. And my book is very much saying, let's stop trying to be the man and let's learn how to be a man.
0: You also, as I said, the title is Building Strong Men from the Inside Out. So when we say strong in this instance, I mean, is it a play on words, or do you mean that around like resilience?
3: I mean strong in pretty much every way you can imagine. The reality is boys kind of live in a world where they want to say to us, and they certainly say to themselves, am I capable? Can I do this? Boys want to be strong physically. Unfortunately, because of the, and I hate even saying his name, but the Andrew Tates of the world, and more currently, the looks maxes like clavicular and androgenic, these people who are

0: saying you really should actually hit your face with a hammer so that you can strengthen the bones and you can have a bigger, more chiseled jawline. They're focused on building strong young men, but they're focused on the outside with no care or consideration from the inside. When you have a look at all of the classics, the Aristotelian ethical approaches, no matter what you look at, everyone has always said that education should start with character first. And so this is a book that is very much a call to highlight, if you want to have great young men, thriving young men, we need to start with character. We need to start with them learning how to do the inner work first.
1: If you have just joined us, Dr. Justin Coulson is our guest. If you've got questions, he's happy to answer them. Obviously, we can't give you personal advice about your situation or your children's, but if you just want to explore things or ask questions, you can give us a call on 1-300-681-666. Brooke's done that in Watson. Hi, Brooke.
2: Oh, hi. How are you?
1: I'm good. You had a question for Justin?
2: Yes, please. Justin, I was part of the webinar that you had on last night, and I'm just one of the questions that I wanted to ask, and we absolutely ran out of time for, was what is your opinion or what are your thoughts on holding children of boys specifically back a year before they start school? Like, so instead of kindergarten for a 5-year-old, what about starting them from a 6-year-old? Does it then give them better outcomes for this adolescence part that they're and the struggles that you've been talking about through this book?
1: Yeah, good question, Justin. Yeah. I guess it depends on the kid, right? But it, generally speaking,
0: to some extent, yeah, it does depend on the individual circumstances of the child. Brooke, I'm so glad you're on the webinar. We had a great audience. The research, I think, does point more in one direction than another. And that is that when our children are young, we know that there is a gender difference in terms of their neurological maturity and development. And girls are in front. It's not a huge difference, but it's a little bit. And as you know, differences can really magnify and amplify over time. So if you're struggling with executive function, that means you're struggling with working memory, concentrating, regulating, keeping impulses together, all those sorts of things. And I think my read of what the research indicates developmentally is that boys would benefit from having an extra year at home, an extra year to mature, an extra year of playtime before they start school over girls. And I encourage that in the book. That's one of the policy suggestions that I make, that if not an education department, at least a family might adopt. I think that it would be beneficial for boys, but also for girls, because one of the biggest challenges that girls report in the classroom is boys who are immature and can't sit still and won't pay attention. So I think that it's actually going to be better for everybody. The girls will be looking around going, oh, these boys are much more mature. I don't mind these ones.
1: Hey, Brooke, I hope that helped. That was Brooke in Watson. Justin, are you too, there's one thing that you say in a lot of when I've heard you speak, and it's always rung true with me, that there are like three main things that kids need. Now, this is boys and girls, isn't it? But one of them I really loved, which is around autonomy. And sometimes it can be hard to give that. You've got to sort of let go a little bit to give them autonomy over their decisions.
0: Georgia, there are three basic psychological needs, and these actually form the very core of this book. If we understand these needs, then we can create environments where boys will be motivated. We can create environments where boys will want to be. They'll be interested in learning, growing, developing. They'll want to do all the stuff that matters. So the three needs, you're right, autonomy is one of them. The other two are a sense of relatedness or relationship, belonging, mattering. And the third one's a feeling of competence or capacity, capability, mastery. But I want to just touch on that autonomy one for a moment because you raised it. When parents hear me say autonomy, a lot of them think, oh, what am I supposed to do? Just let the kids run riot? Like, is it carte blanche? I'm actually going to let my son ride his scooter or his e-bike up and down a suburban street at 75 kilometres an hour at 11 o'clock at night without a helmet or lights because he wants to. And that's not autonomy, that's stupidity. And when we have a look at what the research shows about autonomy, what it actually, the way it's defined is not freedom and independence. Instead, it's about an understanding of why something matters so that they will do it in a way where they're endorsing it. In other words, they identify the value in it. Here's my simplest example in adult terms. You and I, Georgia, when we get in the car, we drive home on the left-hand side. We don't think twice about it. We don't argue. We just drive home on the left. And even if there was not a single car on the road, we'd still do that. It's not because the police are going to get us in trouble. It's not because of fines. It's because it makes sense. We buy the rationale. We understand the value in it. And so we're on board. All too often, our boys are looking at the things we're asking them to do. And they're saying, but why would I? And therefore, there's no volition or choice. They have to be controlled. And if we could do a better job of

0: number one, explaining the why, but number two, actually examining the things that we're asking them to do to work out whether there is any value in them, we'd have a much higher level of compliance because the boys would be like, oh, yeah, okay, I get it, I'm on board.
1: Yeah, this makes sense to me. It become and then they have a little bit of power in that too, don't they, once they work that out. Competency is an interesting one too. This isn't about necessarily saying you're great at that, but it's what allowing them or encouraging them at things they're good at. What do you mean by competency?
0: Yeah, if you go back to that question that I asked earlier, every boy wants to know, have I got it in me? Can I do it? Competence, when you can't do something, like think about your son. I know you've got three sons, Georgia.
1: I do, Justin. This is right up my alley.
0: So you think about one of your sons sitting at the table trying to write that essay, trying to do the science experiment, trying to do the maths problem for homework, and he's got no idea what's going on because he didn't really listen to that part in class because he was probably better off starting school a year later or something like that. And when he's feeling completely incompetent and incapable, same as if he signs up for a sports team or whatever, does he ever look at you and say, hey, Mum, this is really hard. You know what? I feel like I'm on the cusp of a breakthrough. What a great opportunity this is for me to prove to myself that I can do hard things. That's what they say.
1: No.
0: Right? What would your son say if he couldn't do his maths?
1: Oh, he would say they didn't explain it properly in class and I can't remember
0: so
1: when I meant to do it.
0: It's always the teacher's fault.
1: Yeah, it's 100%.
0: Blame somebody else. And generally what your son would then do is say, I can't do it. Mm. And then he closes the laptop or he slaps the pencil down on the desk and says, this is the worst. I hate maths. I'm never doing maths again. Why do I have to learn algebra, calculus, division, whatever? And that's because they don't feel competent. Mm. So underpinning competence is structure. Like for you to open up the microphone and say, it's 666 ABC Canberra, there's a structure to how you do your job. And if you can do it, if you understand the structure, then you can do it competently and therefore you are drawn to do it. If you can't do it, it's usually because you don't understand the structure and therefore you feel incompetent and you say, no, radio is not really for me. And it's really that simple. If we want our kids to thrive, our boys especially, like grade 3, 4, 5, 6, this is that age where if they are not doing well on the sports team, they take their bat and ball and they go home. Mm. Because they just want to look good in front of their mates. They want to look like they're competent and capable. They want to look like they've got it together. It's a basic psychological need. When it's supported, it's so motivating. The feeling of progress and capacity, oh, it feels good. Tastes delicious.
1: There are probably people listening right now and this is ringing true for them like it is for me, and there might be people that are further along and they've got slightly older kids and they're really struggling. You know, like the problems are maybe manifesting into other things. Can you still use some of the things you're talking about at whatever stage?
0: The book's written for parents of boys aged from, I'd say, about 8 to 38. Mm. But with a central focus on 8 to maybe 18 or 20 or something like that. Let me go through a couple of education stats that might bring this home in a really meaningful way. We've already talked about how boys are really struggling at school. By the time they start school, for every 10 girls who are not quite emotionally ready for school, there's about 37 boys who are in that same boat. So that goes back to Brooke's question before. Mm. For every 10 girls that are suspended from primary school, we have 57 boys that are suspended from primary school. It's 6 times the number. And by the time we get into grade nine, one-eighth of Australian boys are functionally illiterate. So they're really struggling when it comes to school and school outcomes and education. As I've already highlighted that more girls are at university than boys. When it comes to graduating high school, for every 10 girls that graduate high school, we have about 8 boys who are graduating. All of this leans towards what I would suggest is a massive motivation issue. And you can't motivate them. What you can do, though, is you can set up a system where the environment feels like it supports your son's needs. And it's the same if he's playing screens too much and he's become a screen lord. It's the same if he's using AI for a girlfriend or indulging in explicit content, pornography online. It's because his basic psychological needs aren't being supported in the real world. And so I outline a very clear roadmap for how we can engage our sons in productive conversations that orient them towards meaning and purpose and effectiveness and viability in their lives.
1: Justin, we're right on news time. I could keep chatting to you about this for much longer. I'd love to.

0: but I can't. But thank you so much. It's been great chatting.
1: It's great to talk to you, Georgia. Thanks so much.
0: You're welcome. Thank you. That is Dr. Justin Colson there. He's written a number of parenting books. He has a podcast, amongst other things. You might have seen him on the TV as well, of course. But this book, particularly for those people who have boys in their lives, maybe you're the carer, the parent, the grandparent. He's the author of a book called Building Strong Men from the Inside Out. 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It's time for news headlines with Jennifer Sexton.
2: Thanks, Georgia. Making news. A string of changes will be made to the federal government's tax overhaul in a major budget backdown from the Prime Minister. More businesses will be able to access the capital gains tax discount, and the government will release a consultation paper proposing a new CGT concession for innovative businesses. The interim peace deal signed today between the United States and Iran is drawing criticism from some US Republican senators, while analysts say the deal has a lot of problems within it. The Gaza Health Ministry says more than 1,000 Palestinians are being killed in Israeli operations in the Gaza Strip since a ceasefire was reached between Israel and Hamas last October. The director of the Australian War Memorial in Canberra says an invitation extended to Ben Robertsmith for the opening of a new gallery is part of standard practice. The Victoria Cross recipient is facing 5 counts of war crime murder relating to deployments in Afghanistan, which he's contesting. A national audit examining the delivery of Australia's largest renewable energy project, Snowy 2.0 in the Snowy Mountains, has found risks have not been effectively managed. And a former employee of billionaire philanthropist Dr. Judith Nielsen has been granted bail after allegedly stealing more than $1.7 million from her boss. Canberra's weather for the rest of the day and into this evening, cloudy with a very high chance of showers, a low of 10 tonight. Tomorrow, cloudy weather with a high chance of morning showers and a top of 14. At the moment, it's 15 degrees around the city. And Georgia, there'll be more news at 5.
0: Thanks, Jen.
2: Thank you.
0: That's Jennifer Sexton in the ABC newsroom. I'm Georgia Steins. If you have been an ABC listener for a while here at 666 ABC Radio Canberra, but indeed possibly right across Australia, there is someone who you might think is synonymous with the High Court and some of the big decisions that have been made, and that is my colleague Elizabeth Byrne. She has been reporting from the High Court on some massive cases and other courtrooms too, of course. So much so that I had a friend who was at another media outlet and was given the job of court reporter, not at the ABC, somewhere else, but here in Canberra. And they were told on their first day in very strict terms that they were to watch Liz Byrne like a hawk. And if she left the courtroom they were in, they were to tail her to wherever she went. Because if there was something happening in another courtroom, Liz Byrne would know about it. So she's not going to be in those courtrooms for much longer because she's, of course, retiring. But she's agreed to sit down reluctantly with us but talk through some of the really memorable cases that she's been through over the last, well, decades that she's worked at the ABC. We'll be doing that this half hour. Before then, they were going to talk sport.
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7: How did you know that I was here in my Queensland tracksuit? I'm sorry, George. I won't bring it up, but it has been a very good week between the Maroons and the Socceroos. Can I tell you that? I'm floating on air.
0: Yeah. Look, they did do it well. If you're gonna beat New South Wales, you might as well thrash them by 20-odd points.
7: Yes, and of course it sets up a decider, doesn't it, here in my neck of the woods at Lang Park. Can't wait for that in 3 weeks' time. But you know what? You've got to be in it to win it. New South Wales, they won the first game controversially with the send-off. So there you go. They won all. You never know.
0: Yeah. They deserve to win that first. Let's not get bogged down in the semantics. Let's talk about the FIFA World Cup. Okay, so Socceroos defender Kai Turin was face the media today. That's ahead of the US game. What do you have to say?
7: Well, look, he's one of the few players that knows about playing in regularly in American conditions because he, alongside fellow Socceroo Aidan O'Neill, plays for New York City in the Major League Soccer in the United States. And he actually is a teammate of the U.S. national team goalkeeper in Matt Freese. So he said that it's been an interesting build-up because they've been talking smack amongst themselves in the lead-up. It's not just the pundits. We've all heard about Mike Grella and all these other pundits in the United States saying that we're a layup and everything else. But Kai Truen said that he missed out on the friendly last year in Colorado when the US won 2-1. He said, but the style of play...

0: that was there on that particular occasion is likely to be replicated in Seattle this Saturday.
1: I expect it to be very heated, I guess, that both teams need to win this game to, you know, progress through the group. Obviously, I didn't play in that game last year, but I did watch it on TV, and it was, you know, it was good to watch as an Aussie. It was quite feisty and, you know, a lot of big tackles, which obviously you've got to be careful. Like, you, no one wants to do anything silly, but I'm sure it'll be there'll be lots of big moments or strong tackles from both sides, and I don't think anyone will be leaving anything out there.
0: Sounds more like State of Origin, doesn't it, Georgia, than a soccer game? But there you go. The US and Australia take no prisoners. And, of course, he mentions his good mate, Matt Freese. And apparently all of the teammates at New York City, they haven't been supporting the United States team. They've been telling Matt Freese that the Socceroos are going to do a job on them.
1: I never wanted to win a game more than this one, I can tell you that for free. To be honest, they give him a little bit more stick than I'd say they give Ado and I at training, because obviously there's a lot of South American boys, and I think they'd prefer Australia, you know, maybe like they call it an upset, beat the US, and they try and give him a bit of stick about it too, but he doesn't really budge too much. He's pretty locked into what he does. So, but yeah, like I said before, I've never wanted to win a game more than I've wanted to win this game against the US for sure.
0: 26 million Australians are right behind you, Kay, and the rest, the Kai, and all the rest of the Socceroos, that is for sure. Now, of course, Socceroos boss Tony Popovich, he's not taking any prisoners either. He's not letting any player think that they're safe in their positions. He wants everyone to be ready for the match in Seattle if called upon.
1: It doesn't matter if you're in the starting 11 one game or you're not, you always have to be ready. And there's 26 boys here that are working hard every single day to be in that starting 11. And then, you know, if you're not in the starting 11, you're training as hard as you can to prepare the boys that are in the starting 11 best you can. And I think that was there was a good example of that in the Turkey game. The boys that come off the bench really made an impact and finished the game off strong. And I think, you know, as a whole group, everyone's proud of what we did.
0: Oh, we're proud, all right, Kai. We are proud. Can't wait for the game. 5 o'clock on Saturday morning here in Australia. Expected to be a huge crowd in Seattle and Georgia. All I can say is check your Socceroos website for where your live site is, because you've got to get and be part of it, I reckon. It's going to be special.
2: Oh, there's been a lot of debate about the live site here in Zane. I won't bog you down with that and where it's going to be. They've got to get to the next stage for it to be in the centre of Canberra, so to have like a big open.
0: It's at the university at the moment, isn't it?
2: It is. It's at the university. And actually, I should say, when people are listening to, it is at the university. On their website, it said it was for current students, but they have told us that's not correct, so anyone can go along to the university. The thing with the university, though, Zane, is that it's not in the centre of Canberra or in a big open public space. So, but they said if they get to the next stage, they might well do that. So we'll wait and see.
0: Oh, hey, how good it be in Civic. I've spent many a time in there celebrating a Raiders win, can I tell you.
2: Hey, Zane, the other thing too that I find really fascinating about the FIFA World Cup is that while they're all, you know, fighting for the glory for their countries, they're also getting scouted, aren't they, by some of the big clubs.

0: How does that work?
1: Well, look, the dollar signs are just being flashed in front of these Socceroos. I mean, it's the biggest stage you could possibly play on. And when you play well, like our Socceroo boys did against team like Turkey, you're going to get offers. And that's what's happened. We already heard going into the World Cup that Lucas Herrington had got an offer from Barcelona. Imagine him being in a team like that. The young man who's come out of Brisbane, now playing for Colorado in the United States. You've got Alessandro Saccardi, the Italian defender who has been linked to the likes of La Liga giants Atletico Madrid. That's the Spanish league. You've got Premier League outfit Newcastle United, keen on him. Now, that's the big Saudi money. Newcastle United are very much a Saudi-sponsored club in the EPL. And Bologna, he plays in Serie A at the moment, but Bologna's after him as well. And then you've got Nestor Urrutia. He's being chased by Villarreal in Spain and also West Ham United, which perhaps wouldn't be so attractive because they've just gone down from the EPL into the Championship, and he already plays for Watford. So I don't know whether he would necessarily want to go to another Championship club, but I tell you what, the dollar signs, if you go deep, they're going to get bigger and bigger, but that's where you've got to stay focused, and it's going to be interesting to see whether these Socceroos can keep their mind on the job because they have been high profile, playing against the host nation, playing in the host nation. It's going to be very, very interesting.
0: There was a bit of talk about how some of the big names and the older players would fare, and we saw Lionel Messi score 3 goals for Argentina. We put that to bed. But then Cristiano Ronaldo was in action for Portugal. What happened with him today?
1: Well, there was no Ronaldo because can you believe it, the 5th straight World Cup match and the 10th time in major competitions, he didn't score. In fact, he had 3 shots. None of them were on target. This is something that's become a real problem for him. He hasn't scored a goal or a non-penalty goal since 2021. And questions have started being asked about whether or not the 41-year-old champion should be in his 6th World Cup. He equaled Messi with 90 minutes today in his 6th World Cup. But Thierry Henry, who's the French champion, 1998 World Cup winner, was the striker for Arsenal. He was very unimpressed with the performance of Ronaldo today, both with the fact that he ignored his teammates as he tried to have shots and also the fact that he just didn't work hard.
2: Because he wants to score, he goes into the path of the back pass. You see both players and it's easier for you to defend. And that's my thing. The team needs to score, not you. You saw the reaction of Bruno Fernandes behind going like, let it roll, make a run, create space so I can tap it in. It didn't happen.
1: Yeah, it didn't happen, all right. 1-1 with the Democratic Republic of Congo. So they get a point each in Group K. In other results overnight, England scored 4 goals with Harry Kane, their skipper, scoring 2. He had a controversial penalty that had to be retaken, but he got 2 goals. Bellingham and Rashford scoring 4. England against Croatia, that was a replay of the 2018 semi-final. Of course, Croatia won on that occasion, lost this time. We had Ghana scoring the 94th minute to defeat Panama 1-0. And in the last match that was played tonight, it was Colombia 3 defeating Uzbekistan 1. And if you want to see a great goal on your ABC News tonight, have a look for the goal by Daniel Nunes. He plays for Crystal Palace in the EPL for Colombia. It was a defender showing the strikers how you do it.
0: Oh, I like the sound of that. I haven't seen that yet, so I'll make sure I look tonight. I know it's early days, Zane, but who do you think's looking best? I mean, the English press are already saying it's our time. But
1: it's coming home. Yes. How many times have we heard that? Yes.
0: who do you think's like shaping up?
1: I think they'll get through to maybe the top 4, the top 8. I still think Argentina, the defending champions, they looked very good yesterday. And Spain, even though they were ordinary in their first match, only getting a draw, I have a feeling that they will come to the fore. It's going to be an interesting World Cup because I still think France can win it as well. There's a lot of performers there, but I have to say, after what I saw yesterday, I think Argentina is the team to beat.
0: Hey, Zane, it's been great chatting as always. Well done on the Maroons. Speak soon. Bye.
1: That's Queenslander? Queenslander?
0: I was a Queenslander for a short period of time. My allegiance is to New South Wales. Forced.
1: All right, well, let's go Socceroos. There you go. That's better for everyone to enjoy.
0: Like it. Thank you. Same Bojack there. Who was working up in Queensland when I was working in Queensland, I might add, but I never changed my allegiance. Always a Blues supporter. 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I'm Georgia Steins.
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0: This is 666 ABC Radio Canberra Drive. My next guest has spent countless hours in courtrooms following some of the biggest cases in her decades-long career. And she spent even more hours, not just the hours in court, but meticulously extracting the bits

0: of information and working out what would be in the public interest. And then she would craft these stories, get them legal, do all these things that probably you sitting at home didn't realise were needed to do to bring sometimes these very complex cases into the public eye and also into your ears on radio and into your eyes on our TV screens as well. And aren't we lucky and the richer for it? Elizabeth Byrne is shortly going to leave the ABC, and she agreed, I think somewhat reluctantly, to look back on her time, particularly in the High Court, where she spent a lot of time with us on Drive. Hi, Liz.
1: Hi, Georgia.
0: You and I have had so many chats about big cases, and obviously there's been so many, but just I want to go back right to the beginning. Were you always really curious as a child? Like, was this sort of this career and what you do? I'm just wondering, was this always on the cards?
1: I guess I didn't know it then, but I guess it probably was. I won one prize at school for general knowledge. So the seeds were sown early.
0: And why journalism? Because it wasn't, you sort of fell into it a little bit, didn't you?
1: Oh, no. I did really want it. By the time I was leaving school, I did really want to be a journalist. I got a place in an arts degree in Melbourne. And I did media studies. Now, that was an unusual thing to be doing then, but there was a media studies course, and that was just one of the, it was my sort of major, but there were lots of other things you could do. And I gave myself a very broad education. I even did biology and pure maths, just units in each of them.
0: Maybe that was a good grounding.
1: Yeah. That was a very good grounding for a journalist.
0: Yeah, absolutely. And your first job for the ABC, was that Northern Territory?
1: Yes, it was. I was a stringer in Katherine. So it was a very long time ago. They used to pay me $20 a story.
0: Oh, you just give them a call.
1: It was the big bucks.
0: If you have just joined us, you're like, that's a familiar voice. It's Liz Byrne. Elizabeth Byrne, who you would know, has covered countless court cases for the ABC. Not all that she's done, but of course she's become very well known for that. On the text line too, one listener says, Georgia, I'm really sad Liz Byrne is leaving, but best wishes for her retirement or what she does next. I know when I hear her voice, something court-related is on. It's always interesting. It's always informative and concise. We're all going to miss her so much.
1: Oh, thank you.
0: Isn't that lovely? She'll be around for a little bit. But let's go to the High Court. Do you remember the first case you had at the High Court or the first time you went there?
1: No.
0: Love it.
1: I wish I did. But I do know what sparked my interest. I was the political reporter in the Northern Territory and the Mabo case had happened, and the Northern Territory government was trying very hard to work out

0: which this clarified things for everyone, and then everyone could move on. It was like the Mabo case became a practical exercise, because the Wick decision meant that pastoral leases could coexist with native title. So there was a concern pastoral leases would extinguish native title, or vice versa, and huge tracts of the country were affected. And there were other leases caught up in this as well. That was resolved, and I was covering the stories as the governments were dealing with this, and I just thought, the High Court's where it's at.
1: That's where it's at. And then you were in Canberra. You're listening to 666 ABC Radio Canberra. I'm Georgia Steins. Liz Byrne is my guest. When I think of the High Court, I think many of us might think of the castle, Liz Byrne. Yes. How realistic was that? Because you were involved.
0: Well, the castle is realistic. Mm. There's quite a few people. I've seen a lot of people come in and argue special leave applications on their own, but I've also seen a number of cases. My favourite is a man called Ron Williams from Queensland. He was a jazz singer or something, and he had a few children. And when he took them to school, he discovered there was this school chaplaincy program funded by the federal government. So he decided to challenge it. And
1: take his case to the High Court.
0: That's right. He took it all.

0: authorised. And so he won. Now, the government did just change the law and things went on, but all the same, he did win. And it wasn't what he won that made me so excited. It was that he won, just this one man. He did have some lawyers come in and help him, as did the Kerrigans. But, you know, that was... Yeah, that was really great.
1: Brett from Greenway says, oh, I hope Elizabeth is going to write a book on her career at the ABC. I've asked her that exact same question, Brett, and she's not answering it, quite frankly. And Elizabeth, another Elizabeth, oh, no, sorry, this listener says, thanks, Elizabeth. We've always been so happy to see you on our TVs and hear you on our ABC. Happy retirement.
0: I wish I'd gone to leave earlier. Everyone's being so nice to me.

0: Not that I wished I'd studied it, but that I might go on and do that when I retired. Mm. I'm feeling a bit tired at the moment, but I might.
1: I can't imagine you stopping for very long, though. one of the things that I want to ask you about, because this came up the other day and it came up with the Irma Palasics case, but just generally speaking, often, and this is a court question more generally, but often what people might not know is you as a journalist and for the ABC have to go and apply for things to be released. Like you have to put an argument to the judge.
0: Yeah.
1: Can you explain that? Because that's a big deal, isn't it? Because that makes information released or not released in some cases.
0: In many cases, in that particular instance, well, it's really the Gordon Ramsay case probably provides the best recent example. Generally speaking, the prosecutors will tender a statement of facts from the police, and that statement of facts will explain what is alleged against that person, and that's usually fairly early in the process. And we ask the court if we can have that document. Sometimes we have to pay for access to it, but, you know, it's available to us and we get it for our story. In the Gordon Ramsay case, that document was suppressed. And when we asked the court for it, the registrar who was in charge of it, as is her right, I'm not criticising her at all, said that she didn't feel comfortable releasing it because that it had to be heavily redacted. There was a lot of information in there which was subject to suppressions, and I have abided by those suppressions throughout the process. Some of that material was said in court, so I did know about it. And I've never reported it. Anyway, eventually, I had to get the ABC's lawyers to come in for this, but we did mount an argument for the suppression by the registrar to be lifted, which we won. I have, however, had a major war declared against suppression orders for my entire court career, and I've argued these myself many, many times, and I don't think I've lost once. So,
1: and that's what I wanted to get out of you. I think people don't realise, they hear it on the news and they think, okay, so that was set in court and journalists can report it, but it's just not always the case. You've had some incredible moments over the years. What stands out in the High Court as maybe one of the most important cases?
0: I think...
1: Or memorable,
0: The most important case I covered... and it was more than one case, there was a couple, was the same-sex marriage case. I think that was the sort of big thing for me because it's changed the country in a major way. And it started, of course, with the ACT's same-sex marriage law. It was quite interesting. Well, you know, the ACT had a valid law for a week and all these people got married on Saturday, and I spent a lot of time at Old Parliament House attending weddings for the whole day, which was great. But when the judgment was coming down, normally the High Court doesn't release anything till the judges sit at the bench and say, this is what we've decided. Well, in this case... somebody from Parliament House said, oh, but we've got the judgment already, and handed me a written copy of it while I was outside the court waiting for the judgment to happen. Because it was when the High Court was just moving online and somebody cleverly
1: accidentally
0: had worked out what the URL was and downloaded it. That has never happened again.
1: Wow.
0: So that was pretty funny.
1: Yeah.
0: But then I went to Melbourne and covered the plebiscite ruling, and it was pretty major. And it went on to make a big change to our society.
1: There's also some cases that, I mean, because obviously you cover so many and some of them, you know, can be quite harrowing. And I mean, I guess they run the gamut, but some of them have really moved you. There's one case in particular, I think.
0: Yes, in the High Court. Mm. Well, there's a number of, generally speaking.
1: This is in the High Court, yes.
0: A number of cases which have been really hard. And one of those is the Irma Palasics case, which we've talked about recently. But there's one case in the High Court which really did, I think it was also important because it's changed lives. But that was the case involving a man called William Bugmy. Now, he was not a good person. He'd done lots of terrible things.

0: might be. The sentencing might take into account counselling or something like that to address those issues, but it should be taken into account and not dismissed. Now, his sister was there. She was a really lovely person, and she said to me, I just feel it's important because no one, no matter, she acknowledged the things he'd done, but she said no one should be without hope. I just thought, in her circumstance, that was just a wonderful thing to be saying. Now, every time you hear a sentence nowadays, people think, oh, who's bugged me? But every single sentence involving a person with those, that the judge has to say, I have taken into account the bug me principles. And that's the difference he's made to the world, even though I think he's gone on to continue to offend. But it doesn't matter. He's made a difference to other people's lives.
1: Liz Byrne is my guest, and we're talking about the High Court and also looking back on her career. There are some incredible texts coming through, Liz. I don't know if to tell you and you'll get or not. I'll just show you. I will read some of these out. This is an interesting one, Liz. I don't know if you want to answer this or not, but one person says, I want to know if she sat in court and looked and got the vibe or gut instinct that the person in front of her was innocent or not, Liz Byrne. Don't name cases, Liz.
0: There's always a vibe.
1: Yeah.
0: And it usually doesn't go the way of the accused.
1: Yes. Interesting. You get that sort of that sort of vibe. Liz, we're going to run out of time for all that we wanted to talk about, so we might do a bit of a part two. But just on the cases that moved you too, there was another one that I think was about the biological father.
0: Yes.
1: Yeah. And tell me about that, because I didn't know about this case.
0: This was a while ago, and I did follow it up. I went and talked to the two ladies involved. These two ladies were together, and they wanted to have children, and a friend of theirs was their sperm donor. And there arose a dispute, which ended up in the High Court, because they had wanted to move to New Zealand to care for elderly parents, and the biological father of the child wanted to stop them. Mm. So it went to the High Court and he actually won. But I followed this up and went and talked to them because I thought they had to continue as a family with a child. And by then they'd had another child with a different father.

0: pretty much bankrupted by this whole process. Oh, wow. It was terrible. But I really felt for strongly that people should hear this story because there was a cautionary tale in it.
1: Yeah, absolutely. Liz Byrne, we've got so many more questions. I hope you agree to come back. Will you come back?
0: I can come back. You don't want to ask me about, you know.
1: Well, you've got a minute. We've got a minute to the news. All of these questions are so good. No, but you're not getting off the hook. Hey, just one listener has said, Georgia, why are you limiting Liz to the High Court? Well, we could go on, Liz. If we did every story in every court you did, this would go on for a long time, wouldn't it?
0: It probably would.
1: Yeah. But Liz will be back hopefully next week because we've got so many more really interesting cases that she'd love to talk to you about. And your messages, how beautiful. I'll make sure we print those off for Liz, for her to have as well.
0: Thank you, everyone. I'm very appreciating, especially people who say I've helped them to understand some really complex matters, because that's the thing that I aim to do every day.
1: Can I read you this one from someone called Julian Abbott, our old colleague? Liz will be a great loss for the ABC with the knowledge of court reporting and cases that she'll take with her. She used to call me and say, you wouldn't believe this matter that has just been heard. I'll do you some voices. Then I would arrive at work very early in the morning and she would have filed stories for the AM News. She always looked after radio news. She's diligent. She's professional. We should lunch soon.
0: From Julian Abbott. Yes, Julian. Yes to lunch.
1: Hey, Liz Byrne, part two next week. Thank you. Georgia. That is a fabulous Liz Byrne. There are so many really interesting cases, ones that I didn't know, actually, that we haven't got to yet, including ones with celebrities, amongst other things. So we'll be talking about that next week. This is 666 ABC Radio Canberra. What does the capital gains tax changes the government has given into, would we say? What will they mean for you or for the economy in general? We'll be chatting about that. Right now, though, it's time for you to head to the ABC newsroom. It is sitting on 15 degrees. The roads are looking pretty good at the moment. All's good. Keep your messages coming for Liz, though. We'll pass them on.
2: 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Congratulations. 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

0: Good afternoon, Jennifer Sexton with ABC News. US President Donald Trump has warned his forces would bomb the hell out of Iran if it fails to hold up its end of their interim peace deal. John O'Wakely reports.
1: The US and Iran have released the text of the interim agreement their presidents have signed. It'll extend the current ceasefire by 60 days, which will allow both sides to discuss thorny issues toward a permanent truce. Pakistan, which has been mediating in the negotiations, says the deal will come into effect without delay. Its prime minister says Iran will immediately reopen the Strait of Hormuz and the US blockade of Iranian ports will end. Another of the 14 points on the agreement is the cessation on all fronts of the war, including Lebanon. Israel has distanced itself from the deal, with its prime minister, Benjamin Netanyahu, previously insisting it's not bound to any US-Iran deal in its conflict with Hezbollah in Lebanon.
0: Australia's peak planning body is calling for greater scrutiny of where data centres are built amid concerns they could be vulnerable to the impacts of climate change. Here's climate reporter Romy Stevens.
2: Australia has become a hotspot for investment in data centres that power artificial intelligence, mainly due to the country's ample space and renewable energy potential. But new research from XDI, a company that analyses physical climate risk, has found many global digital infrastructure hubs are vulnerable to climate change. The head of policy at the Planning Institute of Australia, Nicole Bennett, says data centres must be adequately planned for.
3: It's about doing the strategic planning at the front end so that then we can say these are the best locations for data centres.
2: While Australia ranked 22nd for risk of physical damage to planned data centres, the report found it's facing one of the steepest increases in risk over time.
0: A national audit examining the delivery of Australia's largest renewable energy project, Snowy 2.0, in the Snowy Mountains, has found risks have not been effectively managed. Adrian Reardon reports.
4: Snowy 2.0 involves building an underground power station and 27 kilometres of tunnels between two reservoirs. The Australian National Audit Office found the project is facing delays, cost increases and delivery problems, despite a reset in 2023. It found Snowy Hydro's management of the project has been partly effective, but it has not held contractors to

0: account for delivery or mitigated project risks. Snowy Hydro has agreed to 4 recommendations, including that it will strengthen management risks to ensure its contractors are meeting their requirements.
1: A new gallery at the Australian War Memorial will commemorate the service of the 40,000 servicemen and women during the 20-year conflict in Afghanistan. Part of the institution's $500 million redevelopment, the gallery took 6 years to design, construct and curate, now telling the story of the war from 9/11 to the fall of Kabul. The exhibition, to open next week, features a heavily damaged Bushmaster troop carrier and examples of explosive devices used by the Taliban. Afghanistan veteran warrant officer Damien Wolfe says it's an accurate representation of his service.
2: When I walked into the display, it actually took my breath away. It's incredibly realistic. It's exactly what occurred in Afghanistan. It makes me think about the people that I served with, the sacrifices that were made by the people that we lost and by families at home, and the ongoing injuries, physical and mental, to veterans.
1: To finance, and the Australian Stock Exchange has closed lower today. The ASX 200 fell 55 points to close on 8,911. Brent crude oil is hovering around $76 a barrel, and the dollar is buying 70 US cents. To sport, and England's fans have been out in force following the team's 4-2 victory over Croatia in their FIFA World Cup group match in the US state of Texas. Larry Buttrose reports.
3: England is currently ranked 4th in the world in the men's game and could well be contesting the later stages of the tournament. Its captain and star striker Harry Kane scored twice early on before Croatia levelled by half time. England then kicked 2 second half goals, much to the delight of its fans and dismay of Croatia's.
4: Hey, come on, England!
5: I think our big names turned up. Harry Kane played well.
6: We are now a little bit sad. Hope we will qualify for the next round.
3: In other results today, Ghana notched a 1-0 win over Panama, Colombia downed Uzbekistan 3-1, and Portugal and DR Congo played a 1-1 draw.
1: Canberra's weather heading into this evening: cloudy with a very high chance of showers, a low of 10 tonight. Tomorrow, cloudy weather, a very high chance of morning showers, winds northwesterly, a top of 14. On Saturday, a shower or two and 14. That's the same for Sunday. Partly cloudy on Monday, heading for 13 degrees. At the moment, it's 14 at Tuggeranong, 15 at Dixon.
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10: Hello, thanks for joining me on 666 ABC Radio Canberra. Hey, and thanks for your beautiful messages to Liz Byrne as well. We're doing part two tomorrow. We can't wait till next week. It appears many of you can't either. We got only a third of the way through some of her highlights cases. Some of the other ones that really moved her, ones that were, I guess, challenging, but also ones that really made a difference to what we know here today in Australia as well, or were turning points. That's all coming up tomorrow between 5:30 and 6. The bookend your week on Drive tomorrow, and that part two of the chat with Elizabeth Byrne. Coming up this half hour, look, some are saying it's not enough. Others are saying it's a back down. Or it's good news. It depends where you go, isn't it? But this is the federal government unveiling the changes to its major tax shakeup, including a special carve-out for startups. So we'll be talking about that very soon on 666 ABC Radio Canberra. If you're out and about on the roads, though.
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10: There's been a two-car collision on Ginninderra Drive, just underneath the Gungahlin Drive extension, so under the GDE. More details are to come. The emergency services are on the scene. You're being told to avoid the area if you can. So two-car collision, it's Ginninderra Drive underneath the Gungahlin Drive, the GDE, just near the exit. That's the information we've got at the moment, but we're being told to ask people to avoid the area so emergency services can do what they need to do. Also slow going tonight is William Hovell Drive northbound before Belconnen.

0: on 666. So what do you think about the federal government changing, amending their proposals when it comes to the tax shakeup? Is it good? Is it enough? What do you think? 0467 922 666.
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1: Or call 1300 681 666.
0: Well, yes, the federal government has unveiled some changes to what was being called a major tax shakeup, what they said that we needed. Included in this is a specific carve out for startups. It's being labelled by some as a back down. Now, the government will, they say, ensure more businesses get capital gains tax concessions, with startups the ones that appear to get the particular carve outs. We're still getting more details on this too, and we're going to keep chatting about it. But if you've got thoughts, 0467 922 666 or 1300 681 666. Here's the Treasurer, Jim Chalmers, today.
3: This now means that every one of the 2.7 million active small businesses in this country will have access to generous CGT concessions, and 98% of all active businesses will be eligible for these concessions.
0: Joining us right now is John Keogh. He's from the Australian Financial Review, where he's the economics editor at Parliament House, and he's been covering this story and he's right across the detail, and he joins us. Hi, John.
4: Hi, Georgia. Good to be with you.
0: Good to be with you too. The pressure's been mounting. Were you still surprised by this today?
4: Oh, look, I think I'd describe these changes as modest adjustments and maybe slightly more than tweaks, but I wouldn't describe it as a major backflip. And I guess the tell in that is out of the $8 billion or so dollars they expect to raise from, you know, increasing taxes on capital gains, negative gearing and trusts, this is, they estimate, giving back about $475 million. And I think the Prime Minister said that's about 1/17, he said, of the total revenue raise. So I think it's a modest change to appease small businesses, startups and people who use testamentary trusts for deceased estates.
0: So do you think it's

0: eligible for a capital gains discount of 50% if they have turnover of $10 million or less. The current threshold is only $2 million. So that's fairly significant for small business. It doesn't mean all small businesses will get this, because there's a bunch of other CGT concessions, such as if you've owned your business for more than 15 years, well, under the current rules, you can sell that asset completely CGT free. That won't apply anymore above $2 million. So that doesn't benefit from this increase in the threshold to $10 million, for example.
1: Right. And in terms of the reasons for it, we heard from Jim Chalmers there, but the Prime Minister has been speaking as well.
0: Yeah, I mean, I think the reasons are fairly obviously politically. They have come under a lot of pressure and a backlash, particularly from the startup sector, small firms who originally, when these ideas to change the tax system were floated, it was all about making property and housing more affordable for younger first buyers against landlords and investors. And people out there were reasonably shocked when the capital gains tax change was going to apply across the board to virtually all assets, including shares, stakes in private companies and those sorts of things. So, I mean, in fairness, the government did flag on budget night that we're going to consult with startups in the tech and other sectors, because where you have this change, if you're coming from what's known as a low or zero cost base, like a new business, you can have basically infinite capital gains on that if you're very successful, and that automatically would subject you to a 47% tax rate when you sell out your stake. Now, this ameliorates that somewhat for more smaller sort of startups and employee share schemes and stuff, but very big, successful businesses that emerge from startups, they'll still be paying a significantly higher tax under this regime. So, yeah.
1: So not everyone thinks, well, not everyone's happy, so to speak. Do you think the bill, though, is more likely to go through now with these changes?
0: Oh, look, I think Labor's going to get this bill through either way, because the Greens will ultimately support it. They may make, you know, push for concessions or not concessions or tougher things the Greens might, like not grandfathering certain housing assets and things like that, i.e. not exemptions for current investors. But I don't think the government's going to give them that. I think this probably just tries to take a bit of the political sting out of it for Labor. You know, there was the scare campaign, people running on death taxes for testamentary trust. Well, they've basically said now testamentary trust, which people use to, you know, bequeath assets to beneficiaries through wills and other things, basically any asset that's sent that way will now not be subject to this proposed 30% tax, minimum tax on trust distribution. So they'll be completely exempted. So it sort of removes the death tax scare campaign, for example.
1: Thank you so much for describing and explaining all this through the detail. And I know we haven't had it for that long, so I appreciate your time. Thanks so much.
0: No worries, Georgia.
1: Thank you. That's John Keogh there. He's the economics editor at the Australian Financial Review. Just going through the details, what's changed? And as he rightly said, though, more tweaks as opposed to big changes. 0467 922 666 or 1300 681 666. Someone says, can you have him on sometime? Can you have John Keogh on sometime to talk ACT budget? Did you send that after I had him on? This is 666. I'm Georgia Steins.
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1: 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That's the text line. I just want to remind you too, if you are about out and about in your car, particularly in Canberra's north, the two-car collision on Ginninderra Drive underneath the Gungahlin Drive exit. More details are to come. Emergency services are on the

0: interview we did last week, explaining exactly what they were and what their needs are. And we already have quite a few here in Canberra, but are they being built in the right spots? Now, there's a new global analysis of over 2,500 data center sites that have found that many locations are actually in areas at high risk of environmental threats like fires or floods. And with new data centres planned across Australia and climate change intensifying, does more consideration need to go to where these data centres are actually being located? Joining us right now is Belinda Dennett. She is the CEO of Data Centres Australia and joins us. Good afternoon.
1: Hi, Georgia. How are you?
0: Yeah, I'm good. Well, tell me about the planning that goes into the location of data centres. How do you decide where they'll go?
1: Well, I guess there's two things. Firstly, there is what the operator does to select a site, and they're looking at a range of things they need, so land availability, power connectivity, fibre connectivity, where the customer wants the data centre to be for the specific workloads that it's running. Close to a skilled workforce, close to where you're getting the equipment in and out. So there's lots of factors that determine how an operator thinks about a data centre. And then there's our planning schemes within the states that also have requirements. So building on industrial land is one requirement. And there's a number of steps that an operator has to go through to get approval to build a data centre.
0: And this, these figures that have come out today, or this study that's come out today looking at where they're placed, is that true for Australia that they're being placed in places, do you accept that are at risk of fire or flood?

0: I had a quick look at this research. I think it identified perhaps two in the planning process that might be in areas they've identified as risky. What we know is true about data center locations in Australia is they are predominantly in on the urban fringes, mainly Melbourne and Sydney. Yes, you have some in Canberra as well, but they're in the urban fringes in that industrial zone. So they're not built in bushland or further out in the regions that we may be seeing in some other markets.
1: But urban fringe is often, we do get, depending on which urban fringe we're talking about, but we do often get fires in those areas.
0: Well, look, I think the other thing about a data center is these days they are multi-billion dollar investments, and there's a lot of rigor both from customers and from investors who are funding these facilities that need to stand up for 30 years. What we know is there's some new companies out there, like Sentinel Hubs is one of them, that's using a whole lot of AI modeling to help investors and operators in their site selection. So I certainly think climate modelling is part of that process, and it is having a say in where those facilities are built.
1: So it's having a say from the people who are building them. They're thinking about it, but I wonder if it's having a say on the other side, which is obviously that when they're being approved, that whether or not these are in spots that are at risk, particularly if we look at climate change.
0: Well, I think there's a whole lot of things that are considered in the planning process. We're seeing that come up all the time. It's what makes our planning processes very robust, and some would say slow, because there are so many things that are factored in and thought about. The cumulative effect of data centres is one that's now been looked at. Not just single facilities. They tend to cluster. What impact does that have? So, yeah.
1: There's also been lots of talk about water and their water needs and those sorts of things as well. And we got lots of calls last time we had a conversation around data center and whether or not, I guess, the way that they are future planning when it comes to sustainability. Are these conversations that are being had, particularly when it comes to, say, water use?
0: Look, absolutely. In fact, today we had announced one of our members announced the first recycled water data centre in Victoria. So we're certainly seeing changes. Now, I think it's important to put this in context, because people do say, huge amounts of water, 95% of the year, a lot of data centres

0: those loop cooling systems that just recycle, one set of water through the system. So we're seeing a lot of innovation happen. The water use is 2.3% of the water we use in manufacturing. So it's on the lower side anyway, but we are seeing a lot of innovation happen to make sure that we're not using drinking water, potable water. So whether that's recycled water, whether that's a closed loop system, there's a lot of change happening.
1: Thanks so much. I appreciate your time.
0: No worries.
1: Thank you. That's Belinda Dennett there, CEO of Data Centres Australia. Keep your texts coming because we're going to keep discussing this about data centres and where they're being planned as well. Tess on the text line said, Georgia, one of the few Trump policies I agree with is that data centres must generate their own power and not just drain the local grid. Let's hope that's also being considered here, says Tess. Another listener says, who was that guest you had on before 4:30 about building strong men? Yes, that was our conversation earlier. It's Dr. Justin Coulson. He's got quite a big online presence, so you should be able to find him there.
2: 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Traffic.
1: I just want to remind you, I was telling you about an earlier accident. Now, this is on Ginninderra Drive underneath Gungahlin, the bridge, but it's the exit there. We have had an update from emergency services to say that they have that Ginninderra Drive is closed westbound. It will remain closed for some time. Just repeating, due to that earlier two-car collision on Ginninderra Drive underneath the Gungahlin Drive exit, that Ginninderra Drive has now been closed westbound. It will remain closed for some time. ACT Fire and Rescue, ACT Ambulance Service and ACT Police are all in attendance.
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1: Now, a lot of you have got an interest in these data centres and exactly where they're being built. I guess things like water and electricity and all those sorts of things. Also, too, as was brought up today, the idea around risk when it comes to disasters and whether that's being taken into account when they are built. You just heard from Data Centres Australia, who represent some of the people building these data centres, about the planning of centre sites. Now, Joel Gilmore is an associate professor at Griffith University and a member of the Climate Council and joins us. Hi, Joel.
6: Hi, how are you?
1: Good. You were listening into that interview. Did that put any of your concerns at rest?
6: Look, I think obviously really positive things, and I think it's great when we see data centres that are looking to build new renewables and to use recycled water or use closed-loop systems. I think what we want to see, though, is that if data centres are willing to, some of them are willing to do this, let's put all of them on a level playing field to make sure that the impact on the rest of Australia's resources is minimal and our prices don't go up.
1: So the idea that it's basically if they build them that they have to, like it's not just up to them to do it for whatever reason, it has to be part of the agreement or the permission.
6: Exactly. You know, if you bring in big new loads, and some of these data centres are bigger than our major smelters like the Tomago aluminium smelter in terms of electricity load, that's a really big impact on the grid. And if we bring them on and we don't bring on new renewables to match, then prices are going to go up for everybody. So I think, yes, we should, and this is very much where we've heard from ministers, energy ministers, is that data centres should bring their own new energy to the grid and balance it out.
1: So new energy, so we're talking about being able to produce their own power. So we're talking about what, solar, or how would they do it?
6: So I think, yes, one option would be to bring solar panels either on your site or near your site, but also just building new projects elsewhere in the grid and using our very robust grid to transport that energy. But critically, it has to be new renewables, not renewables that are perhaps already built or are being constructed now to help with coal closures in the very near future. We don't want to see just taking renewables from elsewhere in the grid, meaning we have to rely on those aging coal units longer.
1: And Joel, when it comes to water, the idea of recycled water, would that be one option. Are there other options?
6: Yeah, absolutely. Recycled water is a great option, although it also takes energy to produce that water. So we have to think about the impacts of that. I think the gold standard at the moment is closed loop systems, which was mentioned just before, which is where it's like the radiator in your car. effectively you top it up once and then you don't have any ongoing

0: And this is a game where we want to have a level playing field. We have energy efficiency standards for our appliances, on our cars. It should be the same for new data centres.
1: Now, the idea too is, so we're talking about water and electricity, but where they're placed, and I guess the issues with them being placed, you know, around the urban fringe. Do you have issues with that? I mean, do you think where they're being placed at the moment maybe isn't the right spots?
0: Well, where data centres are going to locate, there's obviously many factors that drive that. We want to make sure that they're not impacting on other people in a material way. You know, we all have to coexist. But yeah, I think you want to locate, if you can locate in regional areas, perhaps if it's not a data centre operation that is mission critical, it's not one of those, you know, real-time AI processing, it's training or whatever, then maybe there's places that we can locate it which can actually build new renewables nearby, have minimal impact on anyone else. So I think we should all be looking for those options.
1: These buildings are, for the most part, my understanding, is purpose-built. Is that the right way to go? Is there not a way of, say, repurposing what we've already got?
0: I think many of these data, it is, as you say, the requirements are so specific to fit in all of these racks of chips and then have efficient cooling. You need to be where there's close to data cables and electricity cables. So there are a lot of requirements, and I think for now at least, bespoke sites seem to be the way everyone is going.
1: What else would you like to see, like, into the future when it comes to these sites where it looks like we're going to be getting more of them? Are there practices that are happening elsewhere in the world that you think where they're doing it better?
0: Yeah, I think some of the things we're seeing internationally is obviously trying to work at how do you coordinate this. I guess in Scandinavia countries, there's a couple of sites where they're actually using the waste heat from the data centre for heating in the neighbourhood, piping that around. You know, and that's a very location-specific, but that's a great option. And, you know, we're seeing data centres that are willing to, on that worst day of the year, the hardest day for our grid, they're able to dip down their power consumption for a little while, and it actually does provide a benefit to the grid. So if we could see that in Australia here, well, that would mean there actually is, we're all getting some benefit from these, as long as they are not impacting on our water or energy needs.
1: And so are we sort of playing catch up in Australia? Like, a lot of these places are being built already without the requirements, say, for recycled waters or others. So we're still sort of catching up with what we want them to do.
0: Yeah, look, the horse hasn't bolted yet, but it's definitely about to leap over the gate.
1: It's saddled up and ready to go, yeah.
0: 100%. And we don't want to be in a position where all these new data centres come in, and some of them, they're the size of all the existing data centres combined. We don't want to be in a position where we've missed the chance to plan and think carefully. And I know energy ministers have asked for some guidelines and how this could be implemented, whether there's new laws that are required. And I think it's critical we all come to the table and all have a say in what that looks like.
1: Thank you so much for your time and explaining all that to us. I really appreciate it. Thank you.
0: Thank you for talking.
1: Thank you. That's Joel Gilmore. He's associate professor. He's based at Griffith University. He also too is part of the Climate Council, or member of the Climate Council, I should say. 0467 922 666 or 1300 681 666. I feel like a year or two ago we weren't even really talking about these data centres, and we're finding out more and more about them and what they might mean, like, in our communities and places, but also too, and I think, as he mentioned, the horse hasn't bolted, but it's saddled. It's saddled up. It's ready to go, just in terms of how we manage them and how we manage our resources too, of course. I'm still getting through all your lovely texts for Liz Byrne. Our Dada says, Georgia, it was great to hear Liz Byrne and the fact that she's still excited about all the things that she's seen in court. And I've got to admit, I love listening to her reporting. I was at Cardinal Pell's High Court trial, and I can tell you it was interesting. I'm sure maybe that case would have been up there with her as well. I wish her all the best in retirement. There won't be anyone like her, says Dudders. No, what you might not all know, she also makes she's also a very good cook. She makes a very good chocolate brownie, as well as everything else that she does. She'll join us this time tomorrow. So just after the 5:30 news tomorrow, she'll be back for part two. And yes, spoiler alert, Dudders, that case does feature in our next part of our conversation, which will be coming up. This is 666 ABC Radio Canberra Drive.
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0: Our listener says, Georgie, you and your guest are talking about data centers like they're not doing these things already. Some balance was required. Just prior to talking to Joel, we spoke to Belinda Dennett, the CEO of Data Centers, who went through some of the things that the data centers are doing. So we did cover all that, the fact that some of them are doing it. We went through specific examples. You might have missed that bit. And then we went to Joel for, is this enough? So yes, it was balanced. We had two different interviews on the same topic. This is 666 ABC Radio Canberra. Time for news headlines with Jennifer Sexton.
1: Thanks, Georgia. Making news, opposition leader Angus Taylor says the federal budget is in chaos and should be dumped after the federal government today announced a raft of changes to its tax reforms, allowing more businesses to get capital gains tax concessions while startups get special carve-outs. US President Donald Trump has warned his forces would bomb the hell out of Iran if it fails to hold up its end of their interim peace deal, which the leaders signed and released today. The agreement extends the current ceasefire by 60 days toward a permanent truce. Israel has distanced itself from the deal. Back home, an HSBC bank will pay a $35 million penalty after admitting in the federal court it failed to properly protect customers from scams. A new exhibition opening at the War Memorial marking Australia's involvement in the Afghanistan war does not include a previously displayed portrait of Ben Robert Smith, who's accused of committing war crimes during the conflict. A national audit examining the delivery of Australia's largest renewable energy project, Snowy 2.0, in the Snowy Mountains, has found risks have not been effectively managed. ACT police say they've arrested almost 150 people over retail-related crime across the capital this year as they target shoplifting and antisocial behaviour at shops. And a new international study led by the University of Queensland has found young people who use cannabis daily are up to four times more likely to develop psychosis than those who don't. A full weather wrap in a moment, and there'll be more news at six.
2: Hello, Samantha Donovan here on PM at 6:05. The federal government backing down on some of its proposed tax changes. Also, is Iran the winner in the agreement to end its conflict with the US? And bird flu devastates the seal population on a remote Australian territory.
3: We collected drone imagery of all the ice-free areas of the coast of Heard Island. Mortality was around 76%, and that equates to over 13,000 dead pups.
2: I hope you'll join me for PM just after the 6 o'clock news.
0: This is 666 ABC Radio Canberra Drive. I'm Georgia Steins. Thanks for joining me. It's a cool night, not too cold, but we're going to be crossing to Adrienne Francis, who is at the CEO Sleepout. So we'll cross to her very soon to find out what's happening there. People arriving with their bedding, perhaps. We might find out what their target is as well tonight. Luke in Cook says, Georgia, I want all the data centres in space running off solar. And Steve in Rivette says, Georgia and the ABC, my question is if we are community are sleepwalking into building the Terminator Skynet systems of autonomous AI. That is from Steve. Right now, though, it's time to talk weather. Joining us is Tristan Samana. Hi, Tristan.
4: Hello, Georgia. How are you doing today?
0: Yeah, I'm good. So it's 14. How cold is it going to get for the sleep out tonight?
4: For the sleep out tonight, it's not so much the coolness that will be impactful, but I think it's more like the shower. So we will get to a minimum temperature of 10 degrees. That's just because it's quite sunny and that cloud acts to add like a blanket insulator, like a huge blanket over the sleep out. But with that, it will also bring some showers as well. So it could be wet tomorrow morning.
0: Yeah, oh no. And going into the next few days, what do we need to know?
4: Well, currently we've got a cold front and a trough crossing New South Wales, and that's bringing a moist north-northwesterly airstream to Canberra. So we will expect showers continuing to tomorrow and then slowly easing throughout the weekend. This cold front and trough is also expected to bring back the southerly winds as well. And with that, we will see cooler conditions for the Canberra region. So those minimum temperatures are forecast to drop below 5 degrees early next week, and those maximum temperatures shouldn't stay above 15 degrees as we head into next week.
0: And that's our chance, I think, one of your colleagues told us, of getting some snow on the higher ranges. Is that next week?
4: That's actually during the weekend.
0: Oh, yes, the weekend.
4: We've got a little bit of snow dusting possible across the

0: Rindabella's during Saturday and this Sunday as well, as that cold front trough brings that more cooler air to Canberra.
1: I love snow on the Brindies. Thanks, Tristan.
0: No problem. Enjoy your evening and hope to sleep back as well.
1: Yeah, thank you. That's Tristan Samana from the Bureau of Meteorology. Keep your text coming, 0467 922 666 or 1300 681 666. Just a reminder that two-car collision on Ginninderra Drive underneath Gungahlin Drive exit. Westbound is closed. We got reports of at least one lane closed westbound. It is causing delays. Police have said it'll be closed for a little while. So try and avoid Ginninderra Drive, particularly if you're going westbound, might be the best way this evening. This is ABC Radio Canberra. I'm Georgia Steins. Simple Minds, before we cross to Adrian Francis.

You're listening to 666 ABC Radio. Cameron, thanks for joining me. Just a little update. The roads are looking pretty congested. Stephen says all

0: roads into the city gridlocked? I don't know which roads. I mean, there is a fair amount of traffic. Maybe give us a bit more info. We'd love to hear from you. The Ginninderra Drive, due to that earlier two-car collision, that is very slow going. So westbound, we know that lanes have been closed. It's pretty slow, but if I look across the map, the live traffic, it's pretty slow in lots of parts of Canberra this evening too. If it's slower than normal on your commute home and you're able to let us know and you know maybe what's causing it too, send us a text 0467 922 666 or 1300 681 666. But the advice from police is to avoid Ginninderra Drive still. That's after that two-car collision. Joining us right now, out and about in the elements, perhaps even, is one Adrian Francis. Hi, AD.
1: Hello, Georgia. And look, I'll be honest, I am sheltering in the beautiful green chamber inside Old Parliament House, you know, that historic yes. chamber, soaking in all the legislative history where Australia's nation-making laws were debated. There's the smell of leather and timber cleanser, all those sorts of things. I can see the Speaker's chair. It's about a metre away. It's such a special part of our beautiful national capital. This is where formalities happen each year for the CEO sleepout when it's held at this location. Of course, those sleeping out won't be able to sleep in the beautiful chamber. They're going to be in one of the outdoor sort of courtyards within Old Parliament House with just a few pieces of cardboard and what other warm clothing that they've selected to take part in this 17th year, Georgia, that Canberra has hosted a Vinnie's CEO sleep out.
0: And, AD, the weather is not – we're expecting rain.
1: We are, and there's nothing like a bit of dampness, isn't there, to put things into perspective. I think a pretty mild low, though. It's only predicted to go down to 10, and light showers, maybe only a mil or two. It's just that dampness that's going to set in across many hours overnight, particularly for people that have never done it before, of which there are many. I've been speaking to some of the people who are getting ready to do it for the first time, including Zebanissa Khan, psychologist in Canberra. Many of her clients are living with homelessness or have been able to survive homelessness, and she was explaining to me how nervous she was to be doing this for the first time, and, you know, just wanting to know what to wear. And I mean, she'll be in fine company. Mm. There are many people, of course, Georgia, who have been involved with this event for so many years, like more than 10 years. People have been coming every year to, you know, contribute and support this cause. And this year, some great news, an all-women's team that many of our listeners will be familiar with, the Women Building Change team, have been really dominating the overall team's competition here in the ACT and vying for the national bragging rights of becoming the highest national fundraising collective. There's about 35 of them who work in property and construction, and already they've smashed their goal this year of raising $390,000.
0: Wow.
1: Together. Isn't that incredible? And I've been lucky enough, Georgia, to go to some of the creative things that they've staged to achieve this incredible total. You know, they've held movie nights, the Devil's Wear, Devil Wears Prada at the Palace Cinema, for example. There's been a particularly great comedy night that they held, and again, with an all-female lineup at CIT in Woden. It was great. So just using creative approaches to try and bring people together and make it fun, and look at how successful they've been. You know, $390,000, that would provide more than 1,000 individual support programs for people on the street or in crisis accommodation, more than 3,000 nights of accommodation, and more than 12,000 meals. That's just from that group of women. There are so many other individual people taking part as well, Georgia.
0: 80, sorry, just with my maths, they've raised 390,000, but the event's raised 880,000 so far. So they've almost gone halfway.
1: That's right. They are
0: the ladies in construction.
1: Highly competitive. And I would predict quite confidently that they will no doubt be the most successful national team. They are absolutely committed to succeeding and showing that leadership in our community. But I do just want to, at the same time, shout out all the individual people who are taking part as well and aren't part of that team. And their commitment is also valid and so appreciated, Georgia.
0: Also, AD, I imagine psychologically preparing yourself would come in handy. And psychologist Zeb Khan, she's doing it.
1: She is so well placed. She might be doing some counselling tonight, Georgia. I mean, they're going to be hit with quite a lot of expectations, because it's not just the fundraising leading up to the event and then preparing yourself to sleep out in the elements for one night. We're also this year for the first time hitting everyone up with a pledge card. So I'm looking at all the cards that are laid down on the glorious green leather inside this chamber, and it says, "My my pledge to continue making a difference. And everyone's being encouraged to

0: either commit to volunteering, to show up and be present across the year, or give, support the work, sustain the impact, for example, through all the network of retail stores, or partner, commit, collaborate, create impact, and commit to next year's sleep app. They're going to be heavily pressed to do even more. I can tell you, Georgia, that one of the special things about this event is you'll hear conversations that you won't find anywhere else. So this year, after many years, we've been successful in featuring one of Vinny's companions. That's the word they use to describe the people that they help. And it's a big thing, as I'm sure you can imagine, for people who've received help to come to an event like this and speak publicly about it. There's often a lot of shame and stigma and fear. This incredible young woman, Kiara Gray Kinane, a mother of three, also Vinny's companion, who lives with bipolar and borderline personality disorder and who was homeless for 5 months before securing transitional housing and ultimately public housing as a direct result of Vinny's specialist caseworkers and their sustained advocacy. She's going to be here talking to them about that journey with a whole bunch of the people who provide that wraparound specialist support to enable people to leave the streets or leave their cars or leave the couch of a friend or leave a violent relationship. And we know that there's such a huge demand. You know, Vinny's operates 33 transitional housing properties funded by the ACT government. There's also some emergency access to affordable rentals and accommodation through partners like YWCA, motels, hotels, and Airbnb, but long waits for access to public housing continue. And we know that a growing number of people experiencing homelessness are working, but still unable to afford a roof over their head. And, you know, Vinny's is responding to more than 100 calls a day for help right now, with demand for food and essentials just continuing to surge and many seeking support for the first time. So that contribution of probably close to $900,000 from this year's event, and let's hope it's up to $1 million, that makes a big difference. And I also want to shout out some other fundraising by Helping ACT supporters earlier in the week, where they held their own much smaller first-time fundraiser in Belconnen, and they succeeded in raising more than $10,000.
1: Oh, so isn't it good on them.
0: That in this economic climate, when we know so many people are doing it tough, every year Canberrans get, you know, dig into their pockets.
1: They do indeed.
0: And they support the charities, Georgia. So they are to be commended.
1: 80, stay warm.
0: I will be.
1: That's Adrian Francis there. Yes, it's at Old Parliament House or the Museum of Australian Democracy there. Yes, and people camping out right across different careers and industries as well. You're listening to 666 ABC Radio Canberra. We're getting multiple reports through a very, like, really heavy traffic, unusual traffic in and around, well, both bridges, Kings Avenue and Commonwealth Bridge, but coming south to north and vice versa. Lots of reports. Now, Stephen said earlier, all roads into the city are gridlocked. And I said, which roads? And then another listener said, Georgia, that texter wasn't wrong when he said all roads into the city is literally all roads. I've just been near the Hyatt. I tried to get across Kings Avenue and then Commonwealth. I had a very late drop off to Sun for Culture Break performance. That's from one person. Another listener says, Georgia, I'm not sure what's going on, but Kings Avenue Bridge is chaos. That is from Rebecca. And Christine Shaw, who's on the way, I think, to the CEO sleepout, says, traffic jam on the way to Old Parliament House, 80. But I'll be there soon, says Christine on the text line. I am looking just at live traffic at the moment. It is very heavy across both bridges. I'm not sure the reasons why. I can't seem to see any accidents. There is some roadworks in and around there, but it seems a little bit more unusual than what is normally. So just if you are heading from the south of Canberra into the city, just be aware it is in very slow going. And then once you get over, of course, it's slow going too. Parkes Way, very slow. Kings Avenue, very slow. Northbound, same for Commonwealth Avenue as well. And that accident, also Glenlock Interchange, is very slow going. So is parts of Gungahlin Drive, but Lady Denman Drive is slow going too as well. So I think I could just do traffic on where is slow tonight, and that could probably take up about 10 or 15 minutes. But yeah, just if you are heading out, particularly going north to south or from the city into the inner south, just be aware you might need to leave a little bit of extra time to get where you need to go. Someone else says, Georgia, northbound on the parkway is also gridlocked around Cotter Road. Yes, thank you to that listener as well. Very slow going in Canberra tonight in lots of different places. I'm just seeing lots of red on the traffic. Not sure why we did have that accident on June.

0: Dera Drive. But the other places, no reports of accidents at the moment. Just take care if you're out and about. This is 666 ABC Radio Canberra. You're going to have evenings very soon with one Renee Crosh, and she joins us. Hi, Renee.
1: Hello. How are you doing?
0: I'm great. Lots of traffic in Canberra, and Greg Jennett is with us too. Hi, Greg.
2: What is going on? Anyway, g'day, Georgia. Hi, Renee.
1: Hello, Greg. I've got a question for you. If a young person was to ask you about career advice, would you recommend a career in political life, in politics?
2: Having seen a bit of it up close, no. I think it's a, much underrated piece of work. It's very, very hard and the hours are terrible. And the criticism is immense. No, I wouldn't be inclined at all to recommend that.
1: Mm. Do you think a career in politics today is vastly different to a career in politics, say, 30 years ago?
2: I do, for sure. The scrutiny, the expectations, much higher.
1: It's a shame, isn't it? Because you would think that politics should attract the best and the brightest, the most kind of... You know, the people who really want to change society for the better, you think that that's the forum, you know, by which they should want to go into, that the people like that. And yet it's hard to sort of find somebody who says, choose politics. I have a son who's 18. He's leaving school this year and he wants to go into politics.
2: Okay. As an elected representative, as a staffer?
1: He wants to change the country.
2: Okay,
0: wow.
2: Sure.
0: Go
2: and that's to be encouraged. By the way, I think it does still attract talented people with the right motivations. I really do. We can be overly cynical about why they're doing it often, and there are, you know, some very intelligent and very committed people in the system.
1: A political staffer is joining us on Evenings tonight. She's left politics and she has some strong views on what the job really is like from an insider's point of view, what can be achieved, what the challenges are, what the real day-to-day experience is. So if you've got questions or you're curious, you might like to stay around after 8 o'clock to hear what she has to say. Also tonight, what's your one dream home feature? What's the one thing that you would just love to have in your home? When I grew up in Queensland, everybody wanted a pool. Everybody wanted a pool. I couldn't bear having a pool, right? I mean, I live in Sydney. Just the work required to have a pool. I don't know about Canberra, but you don't really need one, do you?
2: No, well, you only get about 4 months, maybe in a good year, 5 months out of it, unless you're pumping lots of energy bills into heating it. I would say a four-car garage. I would love a four-car garage.
0: I have a four-car garage and I don't have four cars. That wasn't my idea, the person who lived there before. Do you know the four-car garage I've got, Renee, has a bigger footprint than my house? They put a big four-car garage in my backyard.
1: One of my kids went to a party.
0: We need to swap, Greg.
2: Yeah, sure.
1: It was a party the other night and it was one of those big garages, I think you were describing. And they had a DJ down there. And because it was like a concrete bunker, they just closed it all up and they partied there loudly all night long.
2: There you go.
0: Love it, love it.
1: What do you want, Georgia?
0: I just want my own bathroom.
1: Me too.
0: I've only got one bathroom in a house and I have three boys, three
2: that's
0: children.
2: Busy.
0: Yeah, I just want, and maybe just doors that lock. I'm a simple girl, Renee.
1: There's a lovely list of the new home trends for family homes where the kids never leave. You know, the trend of adult kids staying on and on till they're like 30. And so you've got your adult kids at home with their girlfriends, with their friends coming over, with their pets.
2: Yeah, separate floors, please. One downstairs, one upstairs.
1: You have to build another layer, don't you?
2: Yeah.
1: Build up. But we'll have some fun with that. I think things like double dishwashers is all the rage.
2: Right.
1: You put in a double dishwasher in your kitchen. People are loving shoe storage units, because you've got all these people coming into the house. You want them to take their shoes off to save from the cleaning. So you might be able to chime in on that tonight on Evenings. We'll do that after 6:30.
0: Oh, I love that idea.
2: Good stuff.
0: Anything else you want to tell us about? You're done.
3: You should stop talking.
1: I can be done.
2: Got to be elsewhere, don't you,
1: get rid of me.
0: I don't want to get rid of you.
1: This is quite fun, though. Mm. You know magical words like Shazam or Alakazam or Abracadabra?
0: Or all the Harry Potter ones.
1: Yeah. Well, the Harry Potter ones are probably made up, aren't they? Like, Abracadabra is a word. It's in the dictionary.
0: Mm.
1: So our language expert, Howie Manns, is going to be here talking about the origins of these magical words, magical language, where it came from, how those words have lasted for so long.
2: Hmm.
1: And in a week where we need a bit of magic, I thought that might be something quite fun tonight. So
2: that sounds like a really nice
0: change. That's what the Socceroos are for on Saturday morning.
2: Magic.
1: I hope so.
2: It's more angst than magic, isn't it? You sit there with your heart in the mouth for for an hour and a half.
1: What do you reckon? Do you reckon they'll get up?
2: I think it'll be tough. Although I felt that last weekend and there they were 2-0. So enter with low expectations and high hopes, I think.
1: Mm. Yeah, it's going to be tough, but I'll be there at 5 o'clock in the morning.
0: Oh, yeah.
1: You and your three boys will be there, Georgia, for sure.
0: Well, one has said he's not going to wake up. He's going to watch it back. But the rest of us will be there.
1: You need the media room. That's what I'm going to give you for your Christmas gift, a media room, Georgia. You can turn that garage, that four-car garage, into a big screen.
0: I do have like a dream kitchen in my mind, but yeah, we'll talk about it another time.
2: Dream
0: that
2: on.
0: Would take up 20 minutes. See you,
1: Renee.
2: See you,
1: Renee.
0: Have a good one. Yeah, dream on. Some people dream of garages. I dream of more pots.
2: We have something in common. We are quite humble in our expectations. That's for sure.
0: 100%. Greg Jennett, what have you got on tonight?
2: All right. So we'll cover off the Albanese government. What are we now? About 5 weeks on from the federal budget, and they've backed down on more than $400 million worth of capital gains tax changes that had been proposed for businesses, large and small. They've really exempted most of them now. I think it's about 98% of firms that might have been captured under the original design are now pretty much exempt from some of these higher rate calculations on the capital gains tax. So we'll look at that. Pauline Hanson, after being in this town yesterday and creating all sorts of kerfuffle at the National Press Club, she's moved up into North Queensland with none other than her benefactor, mining magnate Gina Rinehart. And there they've sort of jointly vowed to bulldoze through the federal bureaucracy and government spending, federally in particular. In fact, Gina Rinehart presented her with a toy bulldozer to symbolise the task ahead if Pauline Hanson should get that opportunity in the next parliament. So we'll look at that. There were some other suggestions made from the stage, Georgia, by Gina Rinehart. I think you're familiar with that part of the world. She kind of gazed off the coast to uninhabited islands off Townsville. And you might remember she took a very large position with SpaceX and provocatively thought out loud about inviting Elon Musk to put spaceports on some of those islands. I'm not sure they'd be big enough, but anyway, it was provocative, that's for sure. And James Viver from our newsroom here upstairs, he's been out to the media preview at the Australian War Memorial of the Afghanistan Gallery. It's basically ready for public viewing, but there has to be an official opening first. That will happen, is it tomorrow or the next day? Anyway, it's coming up, and then the public, I think, gets a look at a multi-million dollar exhibit, really, from next week. Georgia.
0: Thank you, Greg. Have a wonderful show. We'll see you this evening.
2: Thanks so much.
0: Through the screen. That's Greg Jennett. I'm Georgia Steins. Not much great news on the roads this evening. I'm not entirely sure exactly why. There were some accidents, particularly in the north around Jindera Drive, but what is causing the slowness getting into the city, in and around the Hyatt, the Parliamentary Triangle, Kings Avenue, Commonwealth Avenue Bridge, Parks Way, Lady Denman Drive, really slow going. Just take it easy if you're heading out tonight.
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4: Good evening, Jennifer Sexton with ABC News. A string of changes will be made to the federal government's tax overhaul in a major budget backdown from the Prime Minister. Here's Jack Mackay from Parliament House.
7: In the face of backlash to its budget, the government has announced a significant lift in the small business turnover threshold from $2 million to $10 million. It means more businesses stand to benefit from capital gains tax benefits. Prime Minister Anthony Albanese says the government will also release a consultation paper proposing a new CGT concession for innovative startups.
8: We back Australian small businesses and the important role that they play in Australia.
7: The government will also exclude testamentary discretionary trusts from a new minimum tax after a coalition claim it would amount to a death tax.
4: Fighting between Israel and Hezbollah has slowed but not ended since the agreement was signed between Iran and the United States that necessitates an end to conflict in Lebanon. Matthew Doran reports.
9: Not only Israeli strikes but also Hezbollah responses there as well. A number of IDF soldiers have been killed as a result of Hezbollah drones, explosive drones being fired towards those soldiers operating inside that occupied territory, but also warning sirens going off across some of those northern Israeli communities that hug that border region there as Hezbollah fired drones in that direction. But yes, there have been these Israeli strikes in parts of southern Lebanon, particularly focused on some of the smaller towns and villages around the city of Nabatea, an area which has been incredibly hard hit. We know that Iran is angry about this ongoing activity there.
4: Mining billionaire Gina Rinehart and One Nation leader Pauline Hanson have formed a united front in Townsville, pitching a massive new vision for North Queensland. Their bond was sealed with a toy bulldozer, as Chloe Shimicki reports.
10: The One Nation leader backed up her controversial National Press Club address with a visit to Townsville today. Pauline Hanson told the Townsville Future Forum a One Nation government would increase Australia's defence spending to 3.5% of GDP. Also in attendance was mining magnate Gina Rinehart, who gave a keynote address and suggested islands off Townsville be used to launch satellites for Elon Musk's SpaceX. Ms. Rinehart finished her speech by inviting Senator Hanson on stage, where she was gifted a toy bulldozer to symbolise regional development.
4: Lawyers for former Liberal staffer Bruce Lambin are seeking to access unreleased documentary footage ahead of his Queensland rape trial. Ashling Brennan reports.
11: Bruce Lambin is charged with two counts of rape, alleged to have occurred in Toowoomba in October 2021. The 31-year-old is applying to gain access to footage filmed as part of a documentary. His lawyer, Zali Burrows, told Toowoomba District Court today the footage could contain comments that could influence a potential jury pool in Queensland ahead of her client's trial. Barrister Dayoud Sabtain told the court his client's footage had no relevance to the case in Toowoomba. Judge Deborah Richards reserved her decision for a later date. Mr. Lerman has yet to enter any official plea, but has previously indicated he will plead not guilty.
4: A woman mauled by a shark at Coogee over the weekend remains in a critical condition after undergoing multiple surgeries. The 34-year-old teacher and mother of a young daughter was attacked by a shark on Saturday during a morning swim at Coogee Beach. Leah Stewart suffered multiple bites and significant blood loss and is currently receiving treatment in St. Vincent's Hospital's intensive care unit. To finance, and the Australian Stock Exchange has closed lower today. The ASX 200 fell 55 points to close on 8,911. Brent crude oil is hovering around $76 a barrel, and the Australian dollar is buying 70 US cents. To sport, and Colombia has beaten Uzbekistan 3-1 in their FIFA Men's World Cup match in Mexico City. Earlier, England defeated Croatia 4-2. Ghana had a 1-0 win over Panama, and Portugal and DR Congo played a 1-0 draw. In the AFL, top of the ladder, Fremantle takes on third place Geelong in Perth this evening. Tomorrow, the Suns go up against Hawthorn on the Gold Coast. Turning to the weather for the nation's capital. This evening, cloudy with a high chance of showers, a low of 10 tonight. Tomorrow, cloudy with a high chance of morning showers, a top of 14. On Saturday, a shower or two, also heading for 14. That's the picture for Sunday. Partly cloudy on Monday with a top of 13. At the moment, it's 14 degrees around the city. ABC News.
12: Good evening and welcome to PM. I'm Samantha Donovan, coming to you from the lands of the Wurundjeri people of the Kulin Nation in Melbourne. Tonight, the federal government backing down on some of its proposed

0: tax changes. Also, is Iran the winner in the agreement to end its conflict with the US? And bird flu devastates the seal population on a remote Australian territory.
1: We collected drone imagery of all the ice-free areas of the coast of Heard Island. Mortality was around 76%, and that equates to over 13,000 dead pups.
0: After a significant backlash from voters, the federal government is backing down on some of the specifics of the tax changes it announced in May's federal budget. The Prime Minister and Treasurer have announced they're revising the capital gains tax threshold for small businesses and also making some CGT concessions for start-up businesses. They say they'll continue to consult with those affected by the plans, but the opposition says the budget proposals are in tatters and should be scrapped. Angus Randall has more.
2: After sustained attacks on its tax reform agenda announced in the federal budget, the Prime Minister, Anthony Albanese, today held out an olive branch to the nation's small business owners.
3: We back Australian small businesses and the important role that they play in Australia. They're the blood running through the veins of our local communities and they're vital for our economy.
2: The government will increase the existing small business capital gains tax concession from $2 million to $10 million. That means that 2.7 million existing small businesses will be eligible for a 50% concession on their capital gains tax when they sell active assets or sell the business entirely. Treasurer Jim Chalmers was keen to paint today's changes as all part of the plan.
4: We said on budget night and before that that we would consult on these ambitious tax reforms. We have and we will continue to do that. And today we're announcing the next steps, which come from all of that consultation that has been taking place.
2: But the opposition leader, Angus Taylor, wasn't buying it.
5: This budget is in chaos. It is in tatters because the government simply got it wrong from the start. No point going on with these carve-outs. Scrap it. Scrap the bill. Start the budget again.
2: The new exemptions are expected to cost the budget $475 million. The Treasurer argues the reforms were never meant to be easy.
4: We understand that there's never a unanimous view about economic reform and particularly about tax reform. It's always contested. It's always contentious. But it will be worth it.
2: The business lobby has been vocal in its opposition to the budget reforms earlier this week, telling a Senate inquiry to reject what they called rushed legislation. But today's news has been welcomed by the Council of Small Business Organisations. Skye Cappuccio is the chief executive.
6: It doesn't go as far as we would like it to go, but it's an important step in the right direction.
2: She says around 180,000 small businesses with a turnover of between $2 and $10 million would have been affected by the changes to capital gains tax discounts.
6: It will be a welcome announcement, particularly for those businesses, but also for those businesses who are sitting below $2 million turnover currently, but who are looking to grow.
2: $2 million might not seem that small, but former KPMG director David Kuhn says because the rules are tied to turnover and not profit, it can be easy for a business to hit the current ceiling.
7: And it's not the amount that you make at the end of the year that's important, it's your turnover. So if you're handling big bulky goods, such as cars or whatever it might be, you're then finding your turnover might be great, but your profit's not great.
2: He believes there are more changes to come, and it could have been avoided if the government had spent more time speaking to interest groups before budget day.
7: Often there will be some consultation about, hey, we're thinking of making this change, will it work, what do you think of it, and you get the interest groups beforehand. Nowadays, well, what happened in this budget was there was an announcement, it caught a number of people by surprise, and you then say, well, hold on, that's going to have an unintended consequence. Can we wheel that back or can we make it more palatable to people?
2: Professor Chris Wallace is from the School of Politics, Economics and Society at the University of Canberra. She says this kind of tinkering should be standard, but governments are just a little out of practice.
8: This is what happens with reforms. You come up with a big idea, you then test it in practice, you have discussions, you get feedback, and intelligent governments listen and they do make adjustments as they go along. It's just that Australia hasn't done this for a long time, so we've forgotten what it's like doing that to the extent that's happening now, and we're seeing what it takes to get big reforms up and to make them stick.

0: This is good, and I hope we see a lot more of it.
1: The government has also announced increased capital gains tax discounts to start-ups, with more details coming after industry consultations.
2: Angus Randall. The United States and Iran have signed a memorandum of understanding to end their conflict in the Middle East. The signing came a day earlier than a planned meeting in Switzerland tomorrow. Among the memorandum's terms are the ending of all military operations, including in Lebanon, the reopening of the Strait of Hormuz and the lifting of the US naval blockade of Iranian ports, and a $300 billion US compensation fund for Iran. Dr. Roger Shanahan is a Middle East analyst. He told me Iran is being rewarded under this MOU.
3: If you initiate a war and you don't end it on your terms, then you haven't been successful. And I think it's pretty obvious from this that the Trump administration haven't been successful in using military force against Iran.
2: Yes, Donald Trump was calling for a complete and unconditional surrender. The agreement specifically requires the end of all military operations, including those in Lebanon. What's the likelihood, do you think, that Israel will abide by that term?
3: Yeah, this is a potential sticking point. The MOU, and remembering it is an MOU, it's not an agreement at the moment, talks about Lebanon's territorial integrity and sovereignty and also ceasing military operations. The US isn't conducting those at the moment. It's Israel, and so it really depends on how much effort that Washington is going to put into stopping Israel's current military operations and then seeking its withdrawal from Lebanese territory. So there's still a big question mark over the degree to which the Lebanon issue can be solved as a result of this MOU.
2: Do you foresee that Mr. Netanyahu will ignore the term of this agreement?
3: Yeah, I mean, that's part of the issue. Certainly, the United States has got sufficient levers to change Israel's political calculus as far as Lebanon is concerned. But with upcoming congressional elections in the United States and also upcoming elections in Israel, it's going to be interesting over the next couple of weeks to see whether the US is willing to use those pieces of leverage in order to get Israel to not only cease operations in Lebanon, but to withdraw. So it's, again, it's one of those things that we're just going to have to see how it plays out over the next couple of weeks.
2: Hezbollah, of course, is the Iranian proxy group in Lebanon. Is it likely to abide by the terms of the MOU?
3: Well, listen, it's probably in their best interests to say that they're abiding by the agreement, not to initiate military action unless it's in response to Israeli actions. We also have to understand that timeframes of these countries and these organisations are certainly longer than US political timeframes. So Hezbollah has been hit very hard. It's looking to reconstitute even more urgently than it is willing to undertake military operations. So I think it's going to prioritise reconstitution over military action. And so, therefore, it's more likely than not that it's going to abide by this MOU and any kind of future agreement that's signed.
2: The MOU requires that the Strait of Hormuz be toll-free for 60 days. How big a risk is it, do you think, that Iran will close the strait again and perhaps impose tolls?
3: Once you go down the path of these MOUs and flashing out an agreement, the last thing you want to do is try and go back to military action. Any one of those actions are possible, but probably not likely at this stage.
2: Another notable term of the memorandum is a $300 billion US compensation fund for Iran, but the US says it's not going to pay that money. The Gulf states are apparently saying they won't either. So who is going to pay that compensation to Iran?
3: Yeah, listen, this is probably one of the weakest parts of that MOU. That's an enormous figure, $300 billion, particularly when there's no sourcing attributed to it. And also there's the other issue of sanctions that have been imposed on a whole range of Iranian business entities that would have to be worked through before any money could flow. So practically speaking, it's quite ambitious and difficult to achieve. At the moment, nobody's putting their hands up to do it. And again, this is just an MOU, it's not an agreement. So the details are going to have to be worked out, but I think it's probably going to be far less than what appears on this MOU.
2: In 2018, Donald Trump tore up the Obama administration's 2015 agreement with Iran, which aimed to stop the nation developing nuclear weapons. When it comes to Iran's nuclear

0: challenged the Prime Minister, Keir Starmer, for the top job. But the rising force of the Reform UK party could stand in his way. The ABC's Europe Bureau Chief, Mazoe Ford, is at a polling booth in Makerfield. Mazoe, how is this clash between Labour and Nigel Farage's Reform UK party shaping up?
1: Well, it's really interesting. Makerfield is a small constituency in the north of England. There's only about 70,000 registered voters, but they've got a lot of power in a small number of hands here because they might be choosing who might stand to be the next Prime Minister of this country. And that's because if they choose Labour's Andy Burnham, he'll challenge Sir Keir Starmer for the Prime Ministership. Andy Burnham is the most popular Labour politician. Polls consistently show that. Whereas Sir Keir Starmer is deeply unpopular. There's been a series of missteps and scandals. There were disastrous local elections for Labour here last month across the country. There's been no direct challenge to Keir Starmer yet, but Burnham says if he wins, he will. Could he win that? Well, first he's got to win Makerfield, and there's something very strong standing in his way, and that is the Reform UK party and its candidate, Robert Kenyon. Reform UK is a right-wing party that stands on a platform that's against immigration. Its vivacious leader, Nigel Farage, has really been able to whip up a lot of support across this country. It dominated local elections, particularly in this part of the UK. So if Reform does well here, that could cause a massive upset because not only would they win Makerfield, it would really sort of send a big shudder through Labour because if their most popular man can't win against Reform, what hope do the rest of them have?
0: And you've been speaking to voters in Makerfield. What have they been telling you?
1: Well, it's interesting because they've never really seen such a circus as this. There's media from all over the UK, all over the world. So some of them are quite bemused. They're like, why are you here from Australia? But then they know that there is a lot of responsibility in the votes that they'll cast today. They feel that responsibility. There's a mixture of people who really do support Andy Burnham. They see that he was successful in Greater Manchester as the mayor there. They want him to take the case for the north of England to Westminster. But there's also loads of support for Reform UK. People were coming up to me yesterday saying, we support Reform UK. We want change. But have a listen to what people sort of make of Andy Burnham, who is considered the favourite and ahead in the polls here.
2: I think he's the best man for the job. He's shown himself to be very competent in Manchester as Mayor of Manchester. And I also think he'll do well as Prime Minister if he does decide to run for that, which I'm assuming he will.
3: I think he's a career politician, so I don't know that he's got Makerfield interest in, you know, in his heart, really.
4: I feel like he's more sort of humble and down to earth than a lot of politicians, and I feel like he speaks more for the people.
0: Voters in Makerfield in England's northwest. So, Mazoe, if Andy Burnham does win, what do you think will happen next?
1: Well, he won't want to lose the momentum if he does win because he will want to really capitalise on that popularity. He said that he will challenge. The question is how soon? Keir Starmer has said he's willing to offer Andy Burnham a big role in his government. But Burnham allies have rejected that, saying he will ask the PM to set out a timetable that he does have the required 81 MPs he needs to mount a leadership challenge in this country. It'll be interesting then to see who else puts their hand up. The former Health Minister, Wes Streeting, who resigned because he was so dismayed by Sir Keir Starmer, is also said to be wanting to mount a challenge, and there could be some others there as well. So it'll be really interesting to see what happens over the weekend. We know that Burnham and Starmer are due to speak at some point, and then we'll all be watching to see what happens next.
0: The ABC's Europe Bureau Chief, Mazoe Ford, reporting from Makerfield in England. This is PM. I'm Samantha Donovan. You can hear all our programs live or later on ABC Listen. Ahead, bird flu takes its toll on the seal population of the remote Australian territory of Heard Island. The federal government is delaying a controversial change to bulk billing by doctors after health groups argued it had unfairly impact vulnerable patients and increase the burden of administration on GPs. The reform had been due to come into effect from July the 1st. Clinics would have been required to get a patient's written consent to process the Medicare rebate for appointments. The change won't come in for another year now, but some doctors are still worried about its impact. Catherine Gregory has more.
5: For Western Sydney GP Ken McCrory, the idea of changing

0: mixing up signatures from his patients for each consult has been really worrying.
1: So instead of accepting that relationship between verbal approval for us to be on Medicare for the service we're providing at no cost to my patients, we had to be starting to chase up signatures on forms prior or after every visit before we can get any Medicare rebate.
0: Ken McCrory says this reform, also known as the federal government's proposed new Medicare assignment of benefit requirements, will be particularly taxing on his clinic, given he services many vulnerable patients.
1: Nursing homes or aged care facilities where my patients have dementia, they can't move, they can't talk, they can't see some of them. They can't sign forms. My job is to help, can't do anything until you get a signature. Oh, but the next of kin lives in the next state or they're overseas. How are we going to do that?
0: The Royal Australian College of GPs had been expressing its concerns for some time about the growing administrative burden associated with the reforms and the potential impact on vulnerable patients, including those in aged care, the homeless or Aboriginal community-controlled health organisations. It's now relieved the Minister for Health, Mark Butler, has listened.
2: What will happen is from July 1, verbal consent will still be allowed, so you'll be able to just say to your doctor, yep, I'm happy for you to bill Medicare, and that'll be compliant.
0: Dr. Michael Wright is the RACGP's president.
2: And then there are some additional things around what's called the enduring assignment of benefit, which actually means you'll be able to say at your regular practice, I'm quite happy for you to bill Medicare for my services. And so that's actually been brought forward for patients who are registered through My Medicare, as well as people who are attending Aboriginal community-controlled health organisations or Aboriginal medical services, or also residents of aged care facilities.
0: Dr. Joel Ree is a GP who regularly visits patients in aged care homes. He too is relieved by the delayed reforms.
3: And some people don't even have any family members, so they might be actually under a public guardian. And in that situation, there could be even further delays.
0: But most importantly, he's really happy the government is bringing forward the enduring assignment benefit, which basically means patients don't have to sign for every consult.
3: I think that would actually suit our needs quite nicely because it's just going to be very difficult getting these things signed off after every consultation.
0: Is there general concern, though, about the increase in digitisation and the impact that has on older people?
3: It does definitely disproportionately affect older adults. I think as we go more digital, especially with these sort of assignment of benefits, it can be actually very tricky in how it affects them and could be a barrier to getting primary care access.
0: Western Sydney GP Dr. Ken McCrory is also relieved, but worries about what will happen in 2027.
1: And the solution today was to eventually tie my Medicare patient enrolments with an enduring assignment of benefit, which I think is great, but you have to remember that a lot of practices don't have that access. I've got some practices in areas of low socioeconomics, 13% or more of the practices don't even have computers, so digital solutions aren't going to work either.
0: In a statement, a government spokesperson said it's responded to concerns raised by stakeholders and is looking at other options to reduce the administrative burden on healthcare providers and patients.
4: Catherine Gregory. New research has revealed that bird flu has killed thousands of baby elephant seals on a remote Australian territory. Scientists uncovered evidence that the dangerous H5 strain of bird flu had reached the sub-Antarctic Heard and McDonald Islands late last year. Now they're estimating the virus has wiped out more than three quarters of the area's southern elephant seal pups. Alexandra Humphreys reports.
5: Fears the H5 strain of bird flu had reached Australia's Heard Island were realised in October when scientists discovered unusually high numbers of dead southern elephant seal pups around the coastline. Jared Hodgson is a senior research scientist with the Australian Antarctic Division and was a project lead on the new research.
6: We collected drone imagery of all the ice-free areas of the coast of Heard Island, which is where that species breeds. An analysis of that imagery has confirmed that mortality was extremely high in the pups. In fact, when we left the island, mortality was around 76%, and that equates to over 13,000 dead pups. And that number may actually be an underestimate, because when we departed the island, mortality was still ongoing.
5: The islands are a haven for breeding seals and seabirds in the Southern Ocean. Scientists had expected the virus to travel there after earlier detections on nearby French territory, the Crozet Islands. It was found in six species, including seals, penguins and seabirds. The detection marked the first time an Australian external territory had been affected by H5 bird flu.
6: In populations where we don't have H5 bird flu, we typically see very low levels of elephant seal pup mortality, so something less than 5% we would estimate. So indeed, yes, it was much higher than the baseline mortality level. And our average of 76%, as I said, is likely an underestimate. We actually saw mortality in pups of up to 97% in one area.
5: While the devastation for seal pups has been quantified, the impacts on adult seals are less clear.
6: We're still learning about the impacts of H5 bird flu on adults. They typically only come to shore to breed and then subsequently to molt. So it's very hard to see the impacts if they die at sea. And we're not sure at Heard Island how many adults have died from avian influenza.
5: An outbreak in Argentina in 2022 left 96% of southern elephant seal pups dead, with ongoing impacts apparent a year later, when only one-third of seals returned to breed. Tristan Burgess is a wildlife veterinarian with the Australian Antarctic Division.
7: What we have seen is very significant impacts consistently to elephant seals. They've been impacted primarily in the southern hemisphere, though there was also a smaller outbreak in the northern hemisphere in northern elephant seals. And we have seen significant impacts in some seabird species, but the impacts are very variable. So we are expecting that there will be some significant wildlife mortality impacts if the virus is to reach either mainland Australia or Macquarie Island.
5: The sub-Antarctic Territory is about 4,000 kilometres southwest of Perth. There remains no evidence of the virus on the Australian mainland, including Tasmania.
7: I don't believe the findings that we had from Heard Island really change the risk profile to mainland Australia or to Macquarie Island, but they are a timely reminder that this virus does continue to spread in the sub-Antarctic and Antarctic, and the preparedness and response activities that we have here are important.
8: It is really a very sobering reminder of the impacts of this virus and why there is concern about its spread around the Southern Ocean and around the world.
5: Professor Neralee Abram is the chief scientist with the Australian Antarctic Program.
8: There's still a lot of work, I think, to be done to understand the full impact of H5 bird flu, particularly as it develops over a number of years. So this is obviously the first evidence that we have for the virus within the Australian territories. And we'll continue to work with the international community to understand what the longer term impacts of this might be.
5: The federal government says it's investing $113 million to strengthen preparedness for the potential arrival of the H5 strain of bird flu on the Australian mainland.
4: Alexandra Humphreys. Thanks for joining me for PM. I'm Samantha Donovan. The podcast of the full program is available on ABC Listen. And that's where you'll find ABC News Daily with Sam Hawley each weekday morning too. The latest episode asks the question, can the Socceroos beat the host nation, the USA, in their match on Saturday, our time? The young team and coach Tony Popovich will have to beat the odds. We'll keep our fingers crossed for that big clash. PM will be back at the same time tomorrow. Good night.

0: Good evening, Jennifer Sexton with ABC News. Iran says it'll focus on sanctions and nuclear negotiations as a two-month-long ceasefire period in the war with the United States begins. A 14-point agreement signed today extends a ceasefire announced in April by another 60 days, including in Lebanon, to allow the parties to negotiate a final truce. Speaking to Iranian state media, Iran's foreign ministry spokesperson Ismail Baghaei says there are two key issues for Iran on the table.
1: During a 60-day period that begins immediately after the signing of this text, we must work both on the details related to implementing parts of this document and on two very important issues, sanctions relief and the nuclear issue.
0: Senior Federal Minister Anne Ali says she 100% believes the Australian activists who say they were sexually assaulted by Israeli defence personnel when they were detained after joining a humanitarian flotilla trying to reach Gaza last month. The Federal Minister for Multicultural Affairs has also pushed back on comments from Israel's Ambassador Hillel Neumann, who said a police inquiry into the allegations was a waste of time. Ms Ali has told Triple J Hack she disagrees.
2: Well, I would say it's not a waste of time. Australians have made serious allegations. I believe them. And I would say it's not a waste of time.
0: Israel denies mistreatment of the activists while they were detained. HSBC Bank will pay a $35 million penalty after admitting in the federal court it failed to properly protect customers from scams. National Consumer Affairs reporter Michael Atkin has more.
3: The corporate watchdog ASIC sued the bank after its customers reported losing tens of millions of dollars to a long-running bank impersonation scam. Today, HSBC admitted it failed to properly protect its customers by lacking adequate controls on an internal payment system. It also admitted it was aware of the growing risk of impersonation scams as losses surged. The bank also agreed it had taken far too long to investigate cases, taking on average 144 days. The bank will also pay ASIC's legal costs.
0: The acting provost of the Australian National University says the institution's result in the latest QS World University rankings reflects the ANU's long tail legacy. The ANU climbed three spots to 29th in the world compared to more than 1,500 institutions globally, a ranking which includes factors such as student experience, university partnerships, research activity, and faculty qualifications. Recent resignations of the Chancellor, Vice-Chancellor and several council members have caused significant disruption at ANU, but Professor Joan Leach says the result shows the university still has a strong reputation.
4: You never take anything for granted. You know, you don't take your partners for granted, and ANU certainly wouldn't want to do that. But what I would say is that our excellence is pretty deep, and so you don't lose that over a short period of time.
0: A warning, this next story contains the name of an Indigenous person who has died. A coroner has apologised to the family of an Indigenous teenager who died nearly 40 years ago as findings into his death were handed down earlier today. James Paris reports.
5: New South Wales Deputy State Coroner Harriet Graham delivered her findings into the death of Mark Anthony Haynes in Tamworth today. Mark's body was found on train tracks outside of Tamworth in 1988 in mysterious circumstances. Police initially ruled Mark's death a suicide. However, Judge Graham disagreed. Despite ruling out suicide, Judge Graham expressed her personal regret that she was unable to conclude how Mark's body came to be on the tracks. She went on to say it was likely key witness Glenn Mannion knew more about Mark's death than he had told the court. Mr. Mannion has always denied any involvement in Mark Haynes' death.
0: Authorities in the United Kingdom say an ancient oak tree linked to the legend of Robin Hood in Sherwood Forest has died. The Royal Society for the Protection of Birds says the 1,200-year-old major oak did not sprout leaves this spring. The tree is said to have sheltered Robin Hood, the legendary 13th-century bandit who allegedly stole from the rich and gave to the poor and took refuge in the forest when being pursued by the Sheriff of Nottingham. Turning to Canberra's weather tonight, cloudy with a high chance of showers and a low of 10. Tomorrow, cloudy with this forecast, a high chance of morning showers easing, a top of 14 degrees. On Saturday, a shower or two, heading for 14. That's the picture for Sunday. At the moment, it's 14 at Tuggeranong, 13 at the airport.
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0: Happy Thursday. I hope you've had a great day. We're in for a good night tonight. We have our comedians here after 9 o'clock tonight if you need a bit of a laugh. Join me for the unbelievable but true stories of this week's news cycle. There are some beauties. Also, the origins of magical and powerful language like Shazam or Alakazam or Abracadabra.

0: Abracadabra.
1: It's got a great ring to it, doesn't it? Very onomatopoeic. Where does the word come from? What is its origin? And how has it survived for

0: But coming up this half hour, the latest in home design trends. You know how the kids are getting older and they're not leaving home? Is that happening to you? Where you've got 30-year-old kids and their friends and their girlfriends or boyfriends and their pets all still at home. You got to hear some very interesting new design trends to meet this demand. And we'll take a look at electricity prices. It's the bane of everyone's life, really, isn't it? We heard they were going down. Are they actually going down? News today that you might be paying up to $300 a year more than you should for your electricity. It's a reward for your loyalty, apparently. More on that next.
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2: Traffic.
0: A quick check, though, of the traffic first. Derek Peterson from the Transport Management Centre. Hi, Derek.
3: Good evening, Renee. In the Sydney Harbour Tunnel southbound, there's a broken down car in the right lane just at the North Sydney end. Check of traffic on the M2, which has been very heavy due to a broken down truck, that has now been moved. So still a bit slower than usual as you head through Baulkham Hills on the M2, but that traffic is easing now that all lanes are open. At Old Guildford, there's been a car crash on Woodville Road. Take extra care near the crash site at Fairfield Street. At Stanhope Gardens, crews responding to reports of a crash westbound Sunnyholt Road just near Stanhope Parkway. At Alexandria on Wyndham Street, there's a broken down bus. The northbound lane is blocked at Henderson Road. Checking the trains, allow some extra travel time on some of the Central Coast and Newcastle line services. There is a person on the track at Woi Woi earlier, so some services are running late. And a few of the T1 Western Line and Blue Mountains trains are delayed after an earlier disturbance at Parramatta. Check the latest on your service for the Transport app or check the website, transportnsw.info. And for traffic information, check livetraffic.com.
0: Thank you, Derek. Did you say there was a person on the track at Woi Woi?
3: Yes, that was earlier. They've checked the area now and the area is all clear. That's the reason that the trains were stopped in that area, Woi Woi, earlier, due to a person seen on the track. But now that person is gone. They've given the all clear, so trains now moving in both directions.
0: Would it have been someone just mucking around?
3: Yep, I'm not sure. Not sure what the circumstances were.
0: Okay, but alive and well?
3: Yes, far as I know.
0: Okay, good to know. Thank you, Derek.
3: Okay.
0: What is the weather doing, you ask? Let me tell you, it's currently 18 degrees in Sydney. Tonight's pretty clear, actually. Winds northerly, 15 to 20 kilometres an hour. Tomorrow, a top of 21 with a shower or two expected. And if you're in Canberra, it's currently 14 degrees now. Some showers tonight, easing tomorrow, though, with a top temperature of 14 degrees.
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0: We do love to complain about electricity prices, don't we? It's almost a hobby to complain about them. The good news was, though, we heard that electricity prices were coming down. But are they? Let's get to the bottom of it. There has been great anticipation for that, but I'm not actually sure if that's the case. Some retailers have indicated that from July the 1st, there will be, and I quote, increases to supply rates, but decreases to usage rates. Who knows what that means? The regulator, the Australian Energy Market Commission, has released their pricing review report this week, which sets out a number of recommendations. Will it do anything to make things simpler, less complex, and cheaper for us all? Brendan French is the Managing Director or CEO of Energy Consumers Australia, and he joins us now on Evenings. Hi, Brendan. Oh, I've got you there. Brendan. Hello. Welcome. Brendan? Hello, Brendan French. Oh, we'll just get him back in a tick, but you might have some questions for Brendan. The news or the headline

0: this is that you could be paying up to $300 a year more than you should on your electricity bill. How can that be when we've been hearing for some time that electricity prices are coming down?
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3: Georgia, can I just correct the record quickly? 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
0: Let's talk electricity prices. Dr. Brendan French is the Managing Director of Energy Consumers Australia and joins us now. Hi, Brendan.
5: G'day, Renee. How are you?
0: Electricity prices, are they coming down or are they not coming down?
5: Well, we're always hopeful, aren't we? There was an announcement about a month ago from the Australian Energy Regulator, who manages some level of pricing, that you know, most Australians could see the prices go down a little bit over the next 12 months. We're really hopeful, and we have seen some good early examples of that. But one of the big problems, of course, is that all the effort is on consumers to go out and find the best contract and the best price. We think that the system itself should do much more of that for consumers, so that consumers themselves aren't always accountable for spending half their time trying to find the best deals.
0: So the shocking bit of news, and you've done the number crunching on this, is that households that are on plans for 3 years or more could be paying up to $300 more than they should every year for electricity just because they haven't shopped around.
5: Yep, that's exactly right, Renee. You see, the whole system is structured around one simple reality, and that is you can't create new energy customers. the only way that retailers can get more business is by poaching customers from somebody else. The way that they do that is by offering very low, unsustainable pricing, which attracts new customers from somebody else. But how do the retailers fund that? Well, they go back to their loyal customers who've been with them 2 or 3 years, and they use those funds to offer these really low prices to new customers. So it creates a sort of a very unattractive cycle, where the only way to get a really good, decent price is to spend half your time trying to find new deals in the market. We think that the regulators and governments should step in and address this whole dynamic, what's called a loyalty tax. Because in any other place in life, if you stay with a company for 2 or 3 years, you expect to get a better deal and better prices because
0: indeed,
5: you're loyal.
0: Indeed.
5: But electricity and gas, it works the other way around.
0: It's outrageous, isn't it? I mean, who has time to shop around on their electricity retailer when you've got a full-time job, you've got a family, you've got aged care parents to look after, you've got a million and one things to do in your life? You don't really have the energy or the time to shop around every year on your electricity retailer.
5: Yeah, exactly. It's crazy. We survey a lot of consumers, have done for more than 10 years. Roughly 1 in 5 electricity customers and gas customers will look for a different offer each year. All right? That means that 4 other people out of that 5 are paying for that one person to get a better deal. Now, I don't think anybody is ahead in that process, because all of the money by the retailers is spent on this churn and burn, you know, this marketing at the front end. They should put their efforts into better products, better services, supportable, sustainable prices. That's what people want. That would make a better system for everybody. And ultimately, people could just, if they want to, set and forget, and not, as you say, spend half their time trying to understand the complexities of the energy market, which, as we all know, was designed by economists and engineers to satisfy economists and engineers, right?
0: Mm. So is anyone listening to you?
5: Well, we hope so. There was a report issued today by the Australian Energy Market Commission. They're the people who set the rules. We had talked to them for a long time about this loyalty tax issue. They had said that they were going to look into it. We know that they did. We think that what they've come up with is a pretty minimal response, quite disappointing. It's a real missed opportunity. What they've said is, after 4 years, your retailer will write to you and say, hey, Jack, this is how much you would have saved if you had switched X years ago. And we think that, again, that puts all the acid on the consumer to do all the work, all the exertion. And who

0: Looking at that letter saying, hey, you could have saved $1,000 if you'd made a different decision 4 years ago. We think it's much better for the market bodies, for the Australian Energy Market Commission and others, to step in and say, hey, let's design this market in a way that is much more straightforward, much simpler for people to understand, and that it doesn't have this constant cycling between new contracts, right? Now, to their credit, the Commission has come up with a lot of good ideas in this report to simplify bills and to simplify pricing, but we really think they missed a golden opportunity here to address this fundamental structural dynamic so that, you know, people don't have to spend half their time trying to chase a deal and then 6 or 8 months later find their price has gone up by 20% because the retailer just simply could not sustain that pricing. Right?
1: Brendan French is here. He's from Energy Consumers Australia. Keep fighting on that one for us, Brendan, because
0: we will, Renee.
1: You know, we expect in this country at least that there is some sort of government regulation around energy, that you are getting the best deal, particularly if you're a loyal customer. The other thing that's been highlighted is how complex, how confusing, how hard it is to even compare bills between the energy retailers. What does it mean? From July 1st, there will be increases to supply rates but decreases to usage rates. Nobody knows what that means.
0: No, well, I'm always reminded most sectors are like the swan. You know, what the customer sees is the elegant top presentation layer, but all the effort's underwater, right? Whereas I think in energy, that's reversed. We all see this enormous complexity on our bills. You see network and transmission and generation and wholesale costs, a whole variety of things on a bill. And this is very, very confusing for people. I mean, the terrible irony of this is even after years and years and years of Australians operating in the retail market for energy, a very small number of them actually understand their bill. In New South Wales and ACT, last numbers that we looked at, only 29% of people said that they could understand any of the detail on their bill. That means 7 out of 10 people look at it and go, oh, God, just pay it or walk away, right? But the problem is because prices have gone up so much above CPI, at least 30% of people in New South Wales and the ACT are in real financial hardship, and they're looking at this bill that makes it almost impossible to understand even what they can do to reduce their consumption, what they can do to find a better deal. All the effort ends up on the consumer, and we just don't think that is sustainable. We don't think it's a fair place for people to be. The system should serve consumers, not the other way around.
1: Yeah. I mean, there was a neat little comparison here from the regulator who said, when you go to buy a carton of milk, you just get one simple shelf price. You don't know the price of what it was to milk the cow and what it costs to transport it to the supermarket and what it costs, all those back end costs. We don't care. Just give us the one simple shelf price that we can compare one retailer to another.
0: Completely. And for 99% of customers, even if you did care, it's not going to change the bill, right? So all of that information will not help the majority of people who just want an electricity supply that they can rely on and a bill that they can more or less predict. That's not too much to ask, we think.
1: Yeah, it's not too much to ask. The other thing is that people complain about is they've installed their solar power, they may have even got a battery now, and they don't feel like they're being rewarded for generating their own power enough.
0: Yeah, this is an ongoing challenge, and part of it, of course, is when they had a small number of solar panels on people's houses, then all the energy that was generated that wasn't used in the home could be fed back into the system at a really good tariff. So people earned a lot from these so-called export tariffs. But of course, now you've got 4 million houses in the country with solar, all absorbing solar at the hottest time of the day and midday, and then all wanting to feed it back in roughly at the same time if they don't have a battery. And the network can't cope with it all, doesn't need it all at exactly that time, can't store it all terribly well. And so the amount that people earn from it is very, very much reduced. Now, with this new home battery program that the federal government is rolling out, you know, where you've now got hundreds of thousands of homes attaching batteries, those houses can often store that energy from the most abundant time of the day and then use it when they need it most, maybe later at night. And if they don't use it all up, they can then sell it back. So those consumers are often finding that they're doing better again because they get more flexibility. But there's a lot of problems with a new modern two-way grid that all the designers are working through. I understand perfectly well that people feel they invested all this money and they really expected a better return from being able to sell energy back to the grid. I understand that very well. But the one thing that I would say to consumers is it's the best thing is to focus on how you can modify your own usage, how you can use your consumer energy resources. That could be the solar, it could be the battery, it could be your EV, to moderate your usage so that you don't have to pay for grid power, you know, so that you can be as self-supporting as possible. It might take you a little bit longer to pay off the battery or pay off the solar, but in the end, you'll still be well ahead because you've been able to invest and that's hedged the cost for you down the track. And that's a great asset that sits on your home that adds to the capital value of the premise.
1: Brendan, keep fighting for us. There's more work to do in this system.
0: Yeah, we're not going to run out of work, am I?
1: Yeah, thank you so much for being here. Really appreciate it.
0: Pleasure. Enjoyed it. Thank you.
1: Yeah, from Energy Consumers Australia, that's Dr. Brendan French. A few of your thoughts. Judith says on the text line, my energy bill today compared to last bill, it says from July 1, it will decrease $23.2. Daily supply, though, will increase by $77.65. No savings there at all. Tony says, yep, you've got to ring around every year to get a better deal. I reckon I've saved hundreds of dollars every year by shopping around. God, it's a full-time job to do it, isn't it? Tim says, I hate to say this, but it is a cynical move by the electricity companies to increase the supply rates prior to the decrease in duty rates. What a surprise. Corporates acting totally inappropriately and only in their interests again. Where have we seen this behaviour before? Oh, let me think. The fuel companies. What a surprise.
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1: Now, have you seen the film Failure to Launch with Matthew McConaughey? It's about a 35-year-old man, a kidlet, an adult kid who refuses to leave home because he's got it so good. Here is his pitch. This is from the film. He's 35, remember. His pitch to his parents for how they should renovate the home to accommodate him.
4: Guess what I'm saying is, it is time for Trip to spread his wings.
5: Well, this is very unexpected.
4: So here's the plan. All right, we're going to blow up the east wall of my bedroom, enlarge the bathroom, basically turn the entire upstairs into a secondary master suite. So there's room for both the boss and the both of you under the same roof. What do you say?
6: I'm not understanding. You want Paula to move in here?
4: Yes! It's the perfect solution. Mom, Dad, you like her. Paula, you like them. We're all going to be right here together under one roof, a big happy family. I'm telling you, I'm getting really excited about
7: this. Whoa, wait just a second. Take a deep breath here and change.
1: Sounds terrifying, doesn't it? Well, this is the reality. More and more adults that are kids, are staying at home. So how is the family home transforming to accommodate? Matt Jackson is here. He's the director of David Reed Homes. Hello, Matt.
8: Hey, how are you going?
1: Yeah. Lots of things are being done right now in homes across Sydney and Canberra, aren't they, to accommodate the adult kids?
8: Yeah, there's a lot of things changing. Like what we're noticing with our custom homes is that we're not really following the traditional design rules anymore. You know, we've got all the typical things that you'd expect in a house, but a good example is the rise of the double dishwasher, so having two dishwashers instead of just the one.
1: Mm.
8: So, for example, they would have one out in the main kitchen, and then similar to having a tap in the butler's pantry, you'd also have a second dishwasher in there.
1: With adult kids, you'd probably have to put in a big beer fridge, wouldn't you?
8: Yeah, definitely. Maybe two. yeah, absolutely.
1: This is the reality, though, as we've heard so many times, that kids can't afford to move out of home, so they're bringing their friends and they're bringing their girlfriends or their boyfriends back home to live with you. I guess parents need a parents' retreat to hide.

0: Why don't they?
1: Yeah, well, it only goes the other way. It's normally the kids retreat. They get all the retreat love, and the adults just get what they or the parents get the parents'
0: Hide
1: bedroom
0: in
1: only,
0: a
1: usually.
0: broom cupboard. You say though, seriously, that shoe storage is one area that people are changing their houses to provide more storage for shoes.
1: Yeah, interestingly, yes. We're doing a lot of like built-in shoe racks, I guess. It used to be that in your walk-in wardrobe, you'd have like a drawer that maybe have all your shoes sort of lined up nicely. But a recent trend has been to actually put the shoes up on the wall, still behind a door, but maybe have it with glass or something like that to show it off a bit more. And it can be cool shoes too. It can be, you know, your Jordans and your Nikes and that sort of stuff. It doesn't have to just all be, you know, the fancy high heels and that sort of thing.
0: People are taking out their hallway.
1: Yeah, well, it's all about saving space. So, you know, every meter counts. Our houses are getting, well, our land's getting smaller, I should say, and so we need to maximize the space. And often having a hallway, whilst it's nice and simple when in the design stage, is just chuck a hallway so you can get to all the rooms. It makes more sense to try and rearrange the house so that, you know, we can have more storage for all the bits and bobs and toys that we're adding to our collections.
0: I've heard of mud rooms. They are becoming more and more popular. I thought mud rooms were for little kids.
1: Yeah, well, same sort of thing. It's really just creating more spaces for the different family members to get around and do their thing. So mud rooms is part of that. Interestingly, if you look at, say, the traditional office in a house, often that could be doubled up as a second TV room where the computer and the printer and all that sort of thing is tucked away in a nook. But the room isn't a dedicated office. It could also become a TV room for the kids, the adults.
0: With a lot of adults in the house, you do have to have lots of work spaces now because people are all sort of working from home more and more
1: Yes.
0: regularly. So you've got what lots more work benches. I guess people can't all work on the kitchen table, can they?
1: No, you're right. And often, you know, if you've got multiple adults living in the one house and, you know, more than one lives at home, works from home, then yes, you need to sort of consider, well, they can't all be working in the same room if they're all going to be on the phone for the day and that sort of thing. So, yeah, you've got to be, families are getting more clever on how they think about those types of things,
0: You
1: especially as their kids are getting older.
0: say people are even putting in built-in dog washing stations.
1: Yeah, I
0: Really?
1: love this one. yeah, I mean it's still up and coming. I wouldn't say every house that we build has one, but yes, I mean catering to pets is important. You know, the pets are part of the design process now, and so yeah, that type of thing's not uncommon.
0: Are people just building a whole new level? Are they
1: How
0: building
1: do you mean
0: up?
1: by that?
0: Well, like
1: Building
0: just
1: up?
0: building up, building another level to your house to accommodate.
1: Well, I mean, for our business, we do more custom home builds from the ground, so we don't
0: So,
1: really
0: no, we're
1: do
0: out of
1: extensions.
0: time. That's for another discussion, Matt
1: But
0: Jackson. Thank
1: yes.
0: you from David Reed Homes. It's Good evening, Jennifer Sexton with ABC News. The corporate regulator ASIC says the $35 billion penalty imposed on HSBC Bank for not protecting its customers from scams puts the banking sector on notice. Today in the federal court, HSBC agreed to pay the penalty for widespread and systemic failures after it admitted it had exposed customers to a greater risk of unauthorised payments. ASIC Chair Sarah Court says the penalty sends a strong message to the sector.
2: If they fail to take the action they needed to protect their own customers, then they will be held accountable and significant penalties can follow.
0: Shadow Treasurer Tim Wilson says the government's changes to its tax overhaul fail to address the root cause of the issues in its budget. The federal government today announced carve-outs for small businesses from changes to capital gains tax, meaning most businesses will continue to be eligible for the current 50% discount. But Mr. Wilson says the government

0: It is only trying to stem the damage from the backlash it's received.
1: I want people to build businesses from an early age, go on, exit them and be part of the Australian success story by just simply increasing a cap when the solution the government is seeking to achieve is higher revenue, is not solving the root cause of the problem, which is driven by the government's bad tax agenda.
0: Ukrainian drones have set fire to an oil refinery in Moscow for the second time this week, while Russia has fired ballistic missiles into Kyiv. John Wakely reports.
2: Russia says it downed over 550 drones across many of its regions last night, but still many managed to get through. Videos have shown flames and plumes of smoke over Moscow's oil refinery that the city's mayor says was struck by Ukraine. Separately, in the southern region of Rostov, Russian authorities say a drone attack has killed at least one person and injured another two. Meanwhile, in Ukraine, officials say Kyiv has come under a second air attack this week as Russia launched ballistic missiles at the capital. And in the Ukrainian northeastern city of Sumy, authorities say at least one person has been killed in a drone attack.
0: The head of NATO says US plans to reduce its contribution to the alliance's rapid response force will take effect immediately. Mark Rutte says other allies are stepping up to fill the gaps left by the United States' decision. Arriving for a meeting of NATO defence ministers in Brussels, Mr. Rutte insists it's not a sign Washington's pulling back.
3: The US has to take care of multiple theatres. They cannot spread their resources too thinly. So what the US has announced already before is that they had to lower somewhat their contribution to the NATO force model. We have to consider the fact that the US is lowering its contribution, still considerable. What you dare see is that the Europeans are now backfilling it.
0: Polls have opened in the seat of Makerfield in the north of England for perhaps the most consequential British by-election in decades and one that could have a bearing on the nation's leadership, Ms. Zoe Ford reports.
4: Andy Burnham is currently the mayor of Greater Manchester and he's extremely popular not only there but nationwide. Polls consistently show him as Labour's most popular politician and that he would be the preferred Prime Minister over the current one, Sir Keir Starmer. The Prime Minister is so deeply unpopular after a series of missteps and scandals, as well as disastrous local council elections results here last month. Andy Burnham has declared that if he wins here in Makerfield, he will challenge Sir Keir Starmer for the Labour leadership.
0: Australia's richest woman says the federal government should gift several empty Queensland islands to Elon Musk to launch his rockets. Mining billionaire Gina Rinehart made the suggestion at a forum in Townsville today. It follows revelations her company, Hancock Prospecting, bought a massive $1.4 billion stake in SpaceX's historic stock market debut. She says the government should clear the red tape and give the trillionaire the real estate for free.
5: At water and the infrastructure Elon needs, he needs land to expand. He's really got a massive program there. And an alternate weather place in an allied country for his multiple satellite launches.
0: Briefly to women's basketball, Canberra Capitals recruit Amy Atwell will make her Commonwealth Games debut in Glasgow next month on Australia's 3x3 women's team. Canberra's weather tonight, cloudy with a high chance of showers and a low of 10. Tomorrow, cloudy with a high chance of morning showers easing, a top of 14 degrees. A shower or two on Saturday, heading for 14. A shower or two on Sunday, also a top of 14. At the moment, it's 14 degrees at Dixon. ABC News.
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8: Hello and welcome. This is Evenings. It's Thursday the 18th of June. Thank you for being here. Hope you've had a great day and a great week. Quiz is up first. If you want to play the Evenings quiz, possibly win yourself a fridge magnet, now's the time to pop on the line, pick up the phone, 1-300-222-702 is the number. We were talking just before the 7 o'clock news about how family homes are being redesigned to accommodate the adult kids, the kidults, or kidults they're called. Kids and adults being made one word. You know when you've got a 30-year-old who's still at home bringing his girlfriend or a whole bunch of friends over and his dog? and quite happy to stay there. I mean, you're probably happy to have the kids at home too. I would be. But how does the home need to change? My question to you is, if there is one dream home feature that you would love to have, what would that be? What would be your dream home feature? When I grew up as a kid in Queensland, everybody wanted a pool, a backyard pool. That was the dream because it was always so stinking hot. I'm not sure if that's true of here. Does everybody want a pool? Do you want a pool? I would just like my own bathroom, to be honest. I think that would be fabulous. What's your dream home feature? Anything you want, a pool room, a cocktail bar, 1300 222 702. Also on Evenings Tonight.

abracadabra or shazam or alakazam. Where do these magical, powerful words come from? They have some pretty incredible origins, and you're going to hear from Howie Mann, our linguist, after 8 o'clock to explain where the word abracadabra comes from.

0: with comedians after 9 o'clock as well. The unbelievable but true stories of this week's news. There are some beauties. So if you're up for a laugh, stay with me at 9 o'clock. The comedians will be here. Let's do the quiz. We'll just check the weather. Tomorrow, showers pretty much everywhere unless you're in Coffs Harbour, where it's sunny. 21 is the top. Wollongong showers 20. Newcastle showers 21. Canberra, the showers are easing throughout the day. 14 is the top temperature. A shower or two for Sydney at 21 tomorrow. Jindabyne, 10 degrees and showery. Dubbo rain with a top temperature in Dubbo of 14 degrees. And Broken Hill going for 15. Let's do the quiz.
1: To play the quiz, call now. 1-300-222-702.
0: Yeah, win yourself a book as our first caller. 1-300-222-702. Michael, who's driving on the road? Hello, Michael.
2: Just walk away, Renee. You won't see me follow you back home.
0: Oh, very tuneful. Like very nice. Are you a are you a singer, Michael?
3: Well, you may remember me as the carpool karaoke driver.
0: Oh, yes, right. The carpool karaoke driver. Very good. Very good. What's your favourite karaoke song?
3: John Cougar Mellencamp Hurts So Good.
0: Oh, okay. Right. And what's
3: the
0: your...
3: It's a song I know all the lyrics to.
0: I bet. I think lots of us do. What's your one, if you were to choose one, your dream home feature?
3: I have thought about this. My one dream feature would be my two kids picking up after their mess.
0: Well, that's never going to happen.
3: No, you did say the dream, didn't you?
0: It is a dream. How long do you think it will be before the kids leave home?
3: Well, I've got an 18-year-old at the moment who's in university and a 12-year-old daughter, and I imagine that I'm going to be staying in Australia for another 5.5, 6 years, and then once she reaches 18, I'm heading over to the UK.
0: On your own or with them?
3: No, on my own. I'm going to go over there and drive buses before I retire.
0: Really?
3: Yep.
0: Is that your dream job?
3: Well, I've been driving buses for 20 years, but I have had a break for around about a year and a half, 2 years since I've been doing Uber.
0: So why the UK? Do you want to drive a double-decker bus or something?
3: Absolutely. Not only that, but I've got a friend of mine who's been doing a tough over there. I used to go to school with him, and we've been in contact for about 5, 6 years now, and I promised him that once my daughter reaches 18, I'm going to be heading over there and hanging out with him.
0: Wow. Okay. Shall we get into the first question?
3: We shall. Thank you.
0: Okay. It's a music question for you. Can you tell me who this is?
4: I just think that song of John's is magical. And a lot of other people do. It's one that people like to sing. And I can just, in my mind, having worked with John so often, I can kind of see him writing it, to see him doing that piano part.
0: Who's that?
5: Yeah, I say that's so Paul McCartney.
0: Yes, it is. He's celebrating his 84th birthday. You might be able to meet him in 5 years' time.
3: Oh, I'd love to. I'd love to go over there and walk across Abbey Road with him.
0: Imagine if you could be driving a bus and one day he pops on it.
6: Beep, beep, beep, beep, yeah!
0: Here's a news question. Michael. Hey.
3: Baby, which, you could drive my bus.
0: Do, do, do, do, do. Which phone Sorry, provider no. had a network crash today affecting millions of people across the country? Which phone provider had a major network crash today?
3: Oh, I guess it's probably one of two. I'll say Optus.
0: Was it Optus? Not Optus. Sorry, Michael.
3: Oh, good, Renee.
0: Thanks all the same. We've got a book coming your way, so down the line we'll get your details.
3: Thank you, sweetheart. That's very kind of you.
0: Thank you, Michael. 1-300-222-702. William in Sydney with his dad. Hello, William.
7: Hi.
0: Hi, welcome. First time caller. What's your one dream home feature, William? What would you love to have?
7: A cinema.
0: A cinema? In the home?
7: Yeah.
0: Does it have to be downstairs in the dark, or do you want the cinema up high on the roof?
7: Downstairs.
0: Mm, okay. And how big does the screen have to be?
7: 120 inches.
0: 120 inches. Is it all around sound at your cinema? Is it 3D, 4D?
7: 3D.
0: Okay, 4D would be time travel, wouldn't it? You'd be able to travel into the movie. That would be weird. Okay, a cinema, home cinema for you down in the basement. Very nice. William, which phone provider had a major network crash today affecting millions of customers? Not Optus. Say again?
7: Phone.
0: Sorry, say again?
7: Vodafone.
0: Yes, I'm hearing Vodafone. You are correct. Can you identify the name of this song and who it's by?

0: Any ideas?
1: William?
0: William?
1: Dad? Any ideas?
0: No, I can't help with that one.
2: I don't have any ideas.
1: No ideas?
0: No ideas.
1: Might be a bit, you might be a bit young for this song, William. You're going to have to lean on Dad. Dad, do you want to hear it again?
0: Yes, please.
1: Okay.

0: Yeah, I got nothing, I'm afraid.
1: That's all right. That's all right. William, thank you for calling in tonight. Good luck with your cinema idea.
2: Thanks.
1: Keep working on it. Maybe Santa might bring it one day. Thank you, William. On the text line, what do you want? What's your dream home feature? John says a golf driving range. That's John in Orange. Petra says, I'm thinking an eternal, never-ending toilet roll. Louise says, my mother-in-law once said to me, I just want an empty nest. She has two adult sons still living at home. I mean, look, I think I would rather like to have my adult children, even if they are in their 30s or 40s, and they've got their children and their partners. I would actually...

0: you know, the order that they did.
1: Yeah.
0: I'm thinking of the album cover.
1: Yeah.
0: Was, I think John, was it John first?
1: Very good.
0: Mm. Then who? Paul.
1: No. Dong dong.
0: Dong dong.
1: If you think about it, the Beatles, it comes down to 50-50. Now, who was the quietest Beatle?
0: Ringo.
1: No.
0: George.
1: Yeah, so George is last. So you've got a 50-50 second. And
0: oh, you said it wasn't Paul second. So yeah, John first. It must be George second.
1: No.
0: George last. Ringo second.
1: So that's what's saying. John was the most dominant Beatle, so he had to be first. And then George was the quietest Beatle, so he went last. So that's what I was saying, if you ever get that in a music trivia question, it comes out of 50-50, really.
0: Shall I hand the quiz over to you? Do you want to take over, Pete, and I'll just slip out the back door? I'll go into my cavern.
1: Yeah. Have you been to the cavern?
0: I haven't been. I'm not lucky enough to have been in Liverpool.
1: Oh, it's a great town.
0: Yeah.
1: The Liverpudlians, they're the nicest people, yeah.
0: Very good. Very good. Well, hats off to you for recreating it in your home. What's the name of this song and who is it by?

0: Simon on the text line 0467 922 702 says, I'm in Japan at the moment listening. My dream home feature would be a Japanese bidet. They are magical.
1: Oh.
0: Very good. What's a female donkey called? Pete?
2: Oh, a female donkey. Yeah. I'm only good on music questions. Look, I won't waste any more time. I've got no idea.
0: No idea? Yeah. No worries. Have a good one, Pete. Get back to your cabin.
2: Thank you, Renee.
0: Thank you. 1-300-222-702 is the number. Ray in Yurunga. Hello, Ray. Hello, Ray.
3: Oh, hello, Renee.
0: How are you doing? What's a female donkey called?
3: A Jenny.
0: A Jenny. Yes, it is. And a male donkey would be a Jack.
3: Yeah.
0: Wouldn't
3: that's
0: it?
3: That's right. Jack.
0: Mm. Mm. Can you name the French heroine that led the French army against the English in 1429?
3: Oh, 1429. I've got a brain's trust.
0: Do you?
3: Yeah, I'll ask him.
0: Is the brain's trust human?
3: Yeah. Was it human?
0: Yeah.
3: I'll ask him. What is it led the French against?
0: Who's the French heroine who led the French army against the English back in 1429?
3: 1429?
0: The French heroine.
3: French heroine, 1429.
0: Led the French army against
3: Marie Antoinette.
0: The English.
3: Against the English, French, 1429. Oh, it can't be Eleanor of Aquitaine
0: What does your brain's trust say?
3: Oh, no, I haven't got a reaction out of it.
4: Joan of Arc.
3: Yeah, Joan of Arc.
0: Is that your answer?
3: Yeah.
0: Your brain's trust is good. It is Joan of Arc. Well done.
3: Yeah, I was just waiting.
0: Waiting for something to come. Here's another song. I'm looking for the name of this song and the artist.

0: What do you think, Ray?
1: I'll do it for you. Is that something like that?
0: It is. Yep. It is, I do it for you.
1: Everything I do, yep. I do it for you.
0: Me too. I would do it for you too, Ray.
1: For you, yeah. For,
0: and who is it by?
1: Well, is it me too or you too? Or it's not the you too, is it?
0: Is it?
1: Me too.
0: Is that me too? it is not. It's not me too.
1: Brian Adams.
0: It's not you too.
1: No, it's Brian Adams. Everything I do, I do.

0: For you.
1: Can we give it to Ray?
0: Yeah, I
1: Yeah,
0: do.
1: you're on the
0: You do
1: you're
0: it
1: on,
0: all the time.
1: just just on the buzzer. All right, Ray, we're going to let you move forward. I haven't asked you about your dream home feature.
0: Okay. Well, we're going to say a bidet, but it's already gone.
1: You can have a
0: So,
1: bidet too.
0: no, I was thinking of spa or sauna,
1: A
0: you know.
1: sauna. Okay.
0: Yeah, sauna would be good.
1: Yeah, sauna would be good.
0: Yeah.
1: All right. What food is sometimes referred to as the alligator pear?
0: It's an avocado.
1: Yeah, it's an avocado.

0: Home and Away.
1: Home and Away. Who played the character Kim Hyde in Home and Away?
0: Kim Hyde.
1: Kim Hyde.
0: Yeah, no, I wouldn't know.
1: Which famous actor played Kim Hyde?
0: Oh. Okay, famous actor. Chris Hemsworth.
1: Yeah, Chris Hemsworth. Well done.
0: That's six, I think, Renee.
1: Yeah, we're moving on to a sausage roll.
2: You're on a sausage roll.
1: Very good.
0: A sausage roll. Nearly.
1: Yeah. The Congo.
0: Amazing.
1: The Congo River is the only river in the world that crosses what twice?
0: The equator.
1: The equator. In Aboriginal Australian or Australian Aboriginal mythology, what large swamp-dwelling mythical creature inhabits billabongs and waterholes?
0: Hang on. What's the things that lives in waterholes? What is it? The bunyip.
1: The bunyip. Yes, it is the bunyip. Doing very well, Ray. So that's, what's that? That's eight.
0: That's eight.
1: That's eight. I think you might.
0: You're going to clean up.
1: Yeah. You're going to.
0: No,
1: gonna...
0: I'm not.
1: Maybe. Here's a news question. Yeah. Which university has been ranked Australia's best for the very first time in news today?
0: Yeah. Australian university ranked the best. Yes, I haven't been listening to the news today.
1: What do you reckon, mate? I'll need an answer.
0: Yeah, don't go to Sydney.
1: Is it Sydney University?
0: For the first time ever.
1: Right.
0: You mean?
1: Yeah. Ray. Not Sydney University, but you played well. Right. You got nine. Well, no, you got eight. You got eight.
0: Eight, yeah.
1: Ray,
0: yeah,
1: enjoy your sauna. Not always nice to chat to you. 1-300-222-702. Very good. Very impressive, Ray. To Mac in Lismore. Hello, Mac.
3: Hello.
1: Hello. Mac, if I could give you your dream home feature, what would you like?

0: on.
1: Yeah.
0: Oh, that's good. That's really good, isn't it? Yeah. You've got a big back paddock, do you?
1: Yeah.
0: You're in Lismore.
1: Yeah.
0: Mm. What happens in the back paddock as it is?
1: Well, we've got just three pesky cattle that run around and break through fences all the time. So usually just have to go get them.
0: Mm. You've got three pesky cattle, did you say?
1: Yes. Mm. Yes.
0: Okay. Mick from Lane Cove says, my dream feature is no mortgage. That's very good. Here's a news question. Mac, which Australian university has been ranked the best in the country for the very first time, not University of Sydney?
1: I'm just going to go for a guess. Maybe, is it Melbourne?
0: Is it the University of Melbourne? That is a good guess because they have been up there in the past, but unfortunately they've been pipped at the post. Mac, thank you for being here. Have a good one.
1: Yeah. Thank you.
0: Mac, are you going to watch the Socceroos on Saturday morning?
1: Oh, yeah.
0: You're going to get up at 5 o'clock?
1: Yeah.
0: And did you watch it on Sunday afternoon?
1: Yes, I did. That was a good game.
0: It was a great game. How good was Nestori Irinkunda? Oh, yeah. Do you reckon he's going to score again?
1: Yes,
0: I do. Give us your prediction.
1: I'm just going to go pretty wild. 3-0.
0: 3-0 Socceroos way?
1: Yep.
0: Wow. Okay, Mark, I hope you're right.
1: Yeah.
0: We'll be watching together. 1300 222 702 to Trent in Cooma. Hello, Trent.
2: Hey, how are you?
0: What is your dream home feature?
2: I'm trying to build one now, a koi pond.
0: A koi pond?
2: Yeah.
0: As in the fish?
2: Yeah,
0: big fish. That's nice. Where are you putting the pond?
2: Just out the front yard.
0: You're not converting a swimming pool into a koi pond?
2: No. No, I didn't strike when I did that, I mean.
0: So have you ever dreamed of having a swimming pool?
2: No, not really. I'm up in the snowy mountains, so it'd probably be frozen over most of the time.
0: No need for a swimming pool there, huh?
2: No, not here.
0: How's the ski season looking?
2: Oh, dismal.
0: They've
2: got nothing. Yeah, just about nothing up there at the moment. We're still hoping.
0: Oh. Are they... Yeah. Are

0: home feature. Here's a news question to knock off print. It's not Sydney Uni, it's not Melbourne University. Which university today in news has been ranked as Australia's number one for the first time ever?
1: I have no idea, but I'll say the ANU.
0: Is it the ANU? It is not.
1: No.
0: No, sorry, Trent. Thank you all the same. 1300 222 702. Michael in Wingham. Hello, Michael.
2: Hello, how are you?
0: So not the ANU, not Sydney Uni, and not Melbourne Uni. Which university do you think has pipped them all at the post to be Australia's best for the first time ever?
2: Okay, I do have no idea. I'll take a complete stab and say Monash.
0: Is it Monash University? No. Before I say goodnight, Michael, what's the dream home feature for you?
2: Oh, it'd have to be a glass skylight above the bar so I can sit there at night in the bar looking at the stars above me, pondering the meaning of life.
0: Oh, that's a nice idea. Would you have a little cocktail bar there to one side?
2: Why not?
0: Why not? That's two features.
2: Yeah.
0: Thanks, Michael. 1300 222 702 to Toramurra. Charlie, Alice and David are here. Hello.
3: G'day, Renee. Unfortunately, Alice has gone back to do some study, but it's just me and Dad here now.
0: You and Dad. Oh. Hey, do you reckon you're ever going to leave home, Charlie?
3: Yeah, 100%, Renee.
0: Really? At what age do you think you'll leave?
3: That's a very sound question. I haven't thought much about. Let's say 20, or not on for an exact number on it, but in the next 5 or 6 years, I'd say, Renee. How about that?
0: Okay. So you're at university now, aren't you?
3: Yeah. That's me.
0: Yeah. And so you reckon, what, by late 20s, you'll be out?
3: I reckon, let's say, I'm going to say 25, but let's see how we go, hey?
0: What if Dad made it really attractive for you to stay?
3: Well, it already is, Renee. So
0: is it?
3: Yeah. I mean, if we had a cricket net as well, that's what we've been thinking about our bonus to the house would be a cricket net would keep me very excited.
0: Right. You don't want the golfing range?
3: No, I know someone said that earlier, but yeah, cricket net would be pretty handy, I reckon.
0: Cricket net's easy. I could come and rig that up for you.
3: That would be great. Well, indoor, we'd go indoor. We'd have to make a bit more space. We'd have to move a few things around, I think, to make an indoor one, Renee, I reckon.
0: You're a cricket player, are you, Charlie?
3: I do like my cricket, Renee, yes.
0: Ah, and where do you play?
3: I play just around, what do you call it, around the Beecroft Epping sort of Meadowbank Park area kind of things.
0: Mm. And Alice has gone to study. What
3: year?
0: She's in year 12.
3: Yeah, so excited. Yeah, well, it's only one more week at school, but yeah, you got to keep the head down, unfortunately.
0: Is her HSC mark going to be as good as yours?
3: Oh my gosh, I thought she wasn't listening back. I hope it's better. I hope it's better.
0: Mm. So, what are you studying?
3: I'm doing engineering this year, Renee.
0: Yeah, that's right. Yes, I know. I do know that. So, would you happen to know which university in news today has been ranked Australia's best for the very first time? Not Sydney, not ANU, not Monash, not Melbourne.
3: That would be New South Wales, Renee.
0: It is. Yeah. Does that happen to be your university?
3: No, I'm at Sydney Uni, but Dad is at UNSW, so he's pretty happy.
0: Well done, Dad. Maybe it's because of him. Here's another song. Can you identify the name of this song and who it's by?

0: 500. Oh, Dad's coming in, but I haven't got a clue, Renee.
1: Sounds like Dolly Parton.
2: Mm.
1: But I don't.
2: You are correct. It is Dolly Parton.
1: I don't know the name of the song. Oh, I've got no idea. Sorry, Renee. Charlie, any guesses, mate?
0: We'll come back next time, Renee.
2: Will you? You don't want to hear it again? You don't need to ring in Alice?
0: Actually, that's right. Next person, Renee. All good.
2: Okay, Charlie. Enjoy your university holidays. Are you on a break?
0: I finished 2 days ago, so exciting.
2: Fantastic. We've got to get that golf net rigged up for you, and then you can just get married, have kids, and stay with Dad for the rest of your life. How good would that be, David?
0: Have a good night.
2: Bye. 1-300-222-702. Catherine is driving on the road. Hi, Catherine.
3: Hi.
2: Hi. It's a Dolly Parton song. Here it is. I'll play it again.

0: Oh, goodness, absolutely no idea, other than what we already know, that it's Dolly Parton.
1: No guesses?
0: No, sorry.
1: That's all right, don't be sorry. That's all good. What's your dream home feature?
0: Oh, look, we've already got the zip line, so maybe a solar passive house, which would mean I need a new house.
1: Yeah, a solar passive house, that would be good. No energy bills at all.
0: Yes, and maximise use of the sun.
1: Very nice. Catherine, where are you driving to?
0: We're heading to Sydney.
1: Are you?
0: Currently in Bathurst, yeah.
1: Ah, safe driving, safe travels. Thanks for being here.
0: Thanks.
1: Anybody know the name of this song? We've established that it is Dolly Parton, one of her big numbers.

0: We're calling from Balgownie.
1: Balgownie, great to have you here, Bonnie. What would be your dream home feature?
0: A double dishwasher.
1: Yeah, well, that's one of the trends, to put in a double dishwasher.
2: Now, but not like, sorry, this is Bonnie's dad, not just the two drawers. You need to have two full dishwashers.
1: Yeah, two full dishwashers to accommodate all the kid adults who are living at home.
2: Yeah, so you never actually have to unpack the dishes. It's mostly take it out and put them back in it.
1: That's so good. That's just a storage cupboard, isn't it?
2: Yeah.
1: Yeah. Yeah. So you don't have one yet. You could quite easily get that, couldn't you?
2: Yeah, well, that's the plan in the first.
1: That's the plan, yeah. So, Bonnie and Dad, any ideas what the Dolly Parton song is?
0: We've reckoned it's There You Go Again.
1: Your answer is what?
2: There you go again, or that might be the next line. I mean, that's the closest we've got.
1: You are so close. You are a whisker away. I'm going to play it one more time. It
0: here
1: is.
0: Here we go again.
1: Here we go again. Yeah, is that your answer?
0: Yeah, it is.
1: Yeah, well, that is the song.

0: Nicely done. This weekend marks the 51st anniversary of a movie. What's the movie? Here's your clue.
1: That's a 20-footer.
2: 25. 3 tons of them. You're going to need a bigger boat, right?
0: You're going to need a bigger boat.
3: Jaws?
0: Yeah, Jaws.
3: Yes!
0: Yeah, it first came out in 1975. 51 years ago. Toy Story was released across Australian cinemas today. What number film are we up to with the Toy Story series?
3: Five.
0: Yep.
3: Yeah, I know that.
0: Playing well. Bonnie, if a Cockney was to ask you to answer the dog and bone, what would they want you to do?
3: Answer the phone.
0: Indeed. How many major islands make up Hawaii? It's a multiple choice. Would it be 6, would it be 8, or 12? How many major islands make up Hawaii?
3: I'm going with the guess and I'm going to say 12.
0: Is it 12? Not 12. Sorry, Bonnie.
3: No problem.
0: You played well, though.
3: Thank you.
0: And I love the idea of a double dishwasher. Nicely done. Good thinking. Thanks, Dad. 1-300-222-702. Dave in Ashfield. Hi, Dave.
4: Hi, Renee. How you going?
0: What's your dream home feature?
4: My dream home feature is to have a bathhouse at my fingertips, so like a steam room, a sauna, cold plunge, magnesium pool. I think that'd be pretty cool.
0: Does it have to be heated?
4: The pool would be, but the cold plunge would be nice and cold. Go, from one to the other. Very invigorating.
0: That sounds very good. How many islands make up Hawaii?
5: Multiple choice.
0: Is it 6 or 8?
4: Complete guess, I'm going to go 6.
0: Is it 6? Not 6. Sorry, Dave.
4: That's all right. See ya.
0: Have a good one. 1-300-222-702. Let's go to Matt in Katoomba. Hello, Matt.
6: Hey, Renee. How are you?
0: I'm really well. Islands, major islands in Hawaii. It's not 6 and it's not 12, so it must be.
6: It must be 8.
0: How many time zones are there in New South Wales?
6: I reckon there's 2.
0: 2?
6: Yeah.
0: No, there's not. There's not 2.
6: Oh, but when I went to Broken Hill, they were on Adelaide time.
0: Before I say goodnight, sorry, Matt, it's not 2. It's a different answer, which we will discover shortly. Matt, if I could give you a dream home feature, what would you like?
6: Bigger beer fridge.
0: A beer fridge.
6: A bigger beer fridge.
0: A bigger beer

0: How big does it need to be?
1: To at least fit one case in easily.
0: Oh, okay. One case. Is that enough? Is it for just for yourself or is it for friends?
1: Sometimes friends.
0: Sometimes friends. Yeah, good. Okay, a bigger beer fridge. I think we can manage that. Good on you, Matt. 1-300-222-702. How many time zones are there in New South Wales? The answer is not two. Let's try Jeff in Moree. Hello, Jeff.
2: Hello, how you going?
0: I'm really well. What do you reckon? How many time zones are there across the state of New South Wales?
2: State of New South Wales, only one.
0: Is it one? Not one and not two. Sorry, Jeff. What's your dream home feature?
2: Either a cinema, which somebody said before, but we need a library. We're bookheads. We've got a lot of art books and stuff, and we'd really like a library office sort of thing, and that'd be great.
0: And would you like one of those sort of grand libraries that you sort of, you know, like the State Library of New South Wales, that you walk in and you think, wow, sort of awe-inspiring?
2: Oh, my daughter says yes, but a small one, more than cabinets, keep the dust on. We're more, dust is hell up here, so, also, a conservatory would be bloody nice in Moree, that's for sure.
0: Very good, Jeff. A conservatory and a library.
2: Yeah.
0: Sounds like a game, doesn't it? A board game.
2: Yeah, sounds like my life before this happened. Yeah, great.
0: Thank you, Jeff. 1-300-222-702, the game of Cluedo, huh? To Wollongong. Hello, Warren.
3: How do you do?
0: How many time zones do you reckon are in the state of New South Wales? Not one and not two.
3: Well, I'm comforted by guessing three.
0: Yeah. The answer is three. Surprising. People will want to know what the three are. So you've got Australian Eastern Standard Time. Then you've got Australian Central Standard Time. And then you've got Lord Howe Island Standard Time. Lord Howe Island being part of New South Wales.
3: I'm so glad for the first two contestants to help me there.
0: Yeah. Here is a news question. Which industry has been green lit by the Fair Work Commission, increasing pay by 15%?
3: 15% that would be childcare.
0: Yeah, childcare workers are getting a pay rise of 15% across the board. In the children's book Charlotte's Web, what was the name of the pig?
3: The pig? Ah, no, this is where I'll pass out. Let's say Brendan.
0: Ah, was it Brendan the pig in Charlotte's Web? Not Brendan. Sorry, Warren. What are we giving you as a dream home feature?
3: Well, look, every dream home should have a moat. And preferably if it's elevated.

0: and it it'd be very private if it's elevated on the first floor.
1: Would you be the king?
0: No, not at all. I just sort of I'd sit around being a bit smug.
1: Sounds very nice. Yeah. Good one. Thank you, Warren. 1-300-222-702 is the number for the quiz tonight to Cronulla. Hello, Paul.
2: Hello there.
1: Paul, in the children's book Charlotte's Web, what was the name of the pig?
2: I read it a long time ago. I've got Snow and Florence, my 11-year-old brains trusts, who've read it more recently. And none of us can remember.
3: No, Charlotte.
2: We're going with some alliteration. Penny, the pig.
1: Charlotte was the spider, of course. In Charlotte's Web, was the name of the pig Penny? Not Penny. Sorry. Paul, what would you like as a dream home feature?
2: The girls want a swimming pool, but I think... no phone or internet coverage would be a dream.
1: So you're taking something away from your home. Would you need a swimming pool in Cronulla?
4: Yes.
1: Yes, a resounding yes. Explain.
3: Everyone has a swimming pool next to us. We're close to the beach, but everyone has a swimming pool, Renee.
1: So you just jump in theirs.
2: That's what I think we should be doing, yeah.
1: Yeah, you jump over the back fence and you use your neighbour's pool. I promise you, the amount of work that's required, girls, for a swimming pool, how can you think of it if you don't know? Because you won't be doing the work, will you? It'll be Dad.
3: Dad will be.
1: Yeah.
2: You betcha.
1: That's the dream. Thank you, Paul. Have a good night. 1-300-222-702 to play the quiz tonight to Jen in Campbelltown. Hello, Jen.
5: Hello.
1: Welcome. First time caller. The character, the pig, in the children's book Charlotte's Web, what was the pig's name?
5: Is it Wilbur?
1: It is. It is Wilbur. Lovely. What type of nut is used to make marzipan?
5: Almond?
1: Yeah, almond.
5: Oh, okay.
1: Which part of England is Royal Ascot? There's the Royal Ascot races being held right now in the UK. Which part of England would you find Royal Ascot or Ascot? Oh, it's a multiple choice.
5: It's a multiple choice?
6: Multiple choice.
1: Royal Ascot, the Royal Ascot race meet. Is it in the north part of England, the south of England, or the west? North, south or west?
5: I'm going to go with the south.
1: Is it in the south? It is. Ever been to the Royal Ascot races?
5: No, I haven't.
1: Would you want to go?
5: Yeah, why not?
1: Have you seen some of the footage or the images of the hats that have been worn this year?
5: No, I haven't. What do they look like?
1: They are next level.
5: Oh, amazing.
1: I think the horse race meet at Royal Ascot is more about the hats than about the horses, according to the media coverage.
5: Yeah, it's all about the fashion, isn't it?
1: Seems to be. Jen, what's the dream home feature for you?
5: Oh, I would absolutely love some sort of a secret room that opens with a book. So you'd pull a book out of a bookshelf and then it would open up into a secret room of some sort.
1: Wow.
5: Yeah, some sort of, not like a panic room, but more of a sort of sanctuary, get away from everyone.
1: You want a panic room inside your home?
5: Yeah, why not?
1: That does make me laugh because somebody mentioned earlier that they had a four-person garage and they would want a bigger garage. And one of my kids went to a birthday party recently and the home turned their garage into a nightclub.
5: They put
1: a DJ down into the concrete bunker that is the garage. Obviously all the cars were out and the kids just partied there to a DJ all through the night, way past midnight.
5: Oh, my God, I love that.
1: Yeah. That's a bit of a dream feature, isn't it? A bit like your escape room. That's what it reminded me of. Okay, where are we up to? What's the colour of a polar bear's skin? What's the colour of a polar bear's skin?

0: Pink.
1: Is it Pink? Not Pink. Sorry, Jen.
0: That's right.
1: Thank you all the same. 1-300-222-702 to Carl and Oliver, who are driving. Hello, welcome.
2: Hey, how are we?
1: Hello. First time playing the quiz?
2: Absolutely.
1: Oh.
2: Absolutely.
1: First time caller. Well, where are you driving to?
2: We're just driving back from my son's soccer training. So we thought we'd have a bit of fun and become first-time callers, probably last-time callers.
1: How are you enjoying the World Cup?
2: Really enjoying it. Obviously, being from the north of England, I'm an England fan, but my son's born here, so we go for both England and Australia.
1: Is England going to win the World Cup?
2: I don't want to jinx it, but Oliver, what do you think?
0: Maybe.
1: Are they going to beat? Will they beat Spain?
2: When, if we have to play them, I believe they will. Let's get.
1: Would England beat France?
2: I believe they would. Yes, I believe they would.
1: Mm. But not the Socceroos.
2: Probably not. No, Socceroos would win.
1: Let's hope they can win against the US on Saturday morning. We're all watching
2: will.
1: That.
2: They will.
1: Yeah. What colour do you reckon is the colour of polar bear's skin? Not pink.
2: Oliver seems to think it's black.
1: Oliver.
0: Black. I remember I did it for school.
1: Yeah,
0: I remember,
1: Oliver.
0: I was like last week.
1: Okay. You are correct. It is black.
2: My man. You've got one.
1: Nicely done. Nicely done. What was the score in the State of Origin last night?
2: I only watched the first half.
1: Queensland won.
2: They did.
1: It was game two of the Origin.
2: Yeah.
1: Queensland won 44 to what?
2: I definitely saw two tries. I'm going to say 12. 12?
1: Was it 44 to 12?
2: Ah.
1: Sorry. Good luck.
2: Okay.
1: Well, we don't need luck. Thanks. Australia's going to win on Saturday morning against the US, but good luck with with the World Tournament and the pursuits of the UK. Thanks, Oliver. Thanks, Carl.
2: Thank you.
1: Enjoy. 1-3. Oh, I didn't ask you what your dream home feature was.
2: Yeah, we're both on the fence here. I've got a different view, but I think Oliver has a pretty good idea. You want to tell what your idea is?
0: Maybe like a backyard with like a lot of stuff so you can have like family reunions, like a warm place.
1: Oh.
0: Like pushing stuff.
1: So you want a backyard that has...
0: Like a big one, yeah.
1: A big backyard for your family to come where it's a warm place at night.
0: Like, yeah.
2: Cut, you mean covered?
0: Yeah.
1: That is so nice. That's lovely, Oliver.
2: Have you, conservatory.
1: Have you got a big family?
0: Not here.
1: So you'd have to fly them over from the UK.
0: Yeah.
1: To your backyard party. I like the sound of it. A lovely conservatory for Carl and Oliver. Yeah, lovely. What a lovely thought. Mike from North Curl. Hi, Mike.
3: Hello.
1: Last night, Origin 2 in Melbourne. Queensland won 44 to what?
3: 24.
1: Yeah, 44 to 24. You're correct. That's very high scoring, isn't it?
3: Yeah.
1: Is that the highest scoring Origin that's ever been?
3: I don't think so. I think there's been some big ones. I couldn't recall, but there's been some big ones.
1: Mm. Moving on, is an olive a fruit, a vegetable, or a grain?
3: An olive.
1: An olive.
3: Gosh.
1: Would it be a fruit, okay, a vegetable, or a grain? That would make it a multiple choice question.
4: Yeah, multiple choice.
3: It's going to be a guess. It's going to be a fruit.
1: Yeah, it's a fruit. It is a fruit. The new Yardbirds was... Oh, that's the gong. There we go. Which means, Mike, if you get this question right, the quiz is yours.
3: Oh, my fingers are crossed.
1: Yeah, mine too. The new Yardbirds was the original name for which iconic band?
3: Oh, gosh. Okay. Again, it's a guess. I know it's not the Beatles. The Rolling Stones.
1: Was it the Rolling Stones to win the fridge magnet? on this auspicious night, Thursday the 18th of June. Sorry, Mike, not the Stones.
3: Oh, well, no worries.
1: Never mind, next time.
3: You win, don't you lose one.
1: You do, you do. What's your dream home feature?
3: Hot tub.
1: Hot tub? Not sauna, but hot tub.
3: No, hot tub.
1: Okay,
3: yes.
1: Okay, okay. Nice. Thanks, Mike. To James and Lucinda, driving from Sutherland or to Sutherland, I'm not sure. Hello, welcome.
4: Hello, Renee. Thanks for having us.
5: Hi.
1: Hello. Hello, Lulu. Are you going to going home to Sutherland or are you driving away?
4: We're going home to Sutherland. Lucia is an aspiring actress and she was at a workshop tonight at Sydney University and I'm just picking her up and bringing her home.
1: An aspiring actress. Wow.
5: Yeah.
1: What's the ambition?
5: I want to be a movie star.
1: Do you?
5: Yeah.
1: A movie star like whom? Who do you look up to?
5: Margot Robbie and Ariana Grande.
1: Really? Okay. Yeah. Can you sing as well as act?
5: I can, but I don't really do it.
1: Amazing. Are you hoping to go to NIDA?
5: Maybe.
1: Maybe. Or are you just going to do it like Margot Robbie?
5: Yeah, I think I'm just going to do it, but maybe I'll go to NIDA.
1: Yeah, okay. Leah, let's see. How old are you, Lucia?
5: I'm 11.
1: 11. Well, good luck. Good luck with your ambition. So if I asked you what your dream home feature was, what would you say?
5: I would say a movie theatre, but then I'd also want like a secret room.
1: Right. So you want like a one of those, what do we describe them as?
4: Panic room, was it?
1: Panic room. The panic room.
5: Yeah.
1: Right. So you don't want a stage. You don't need a movie theatre inside your home.
5: No.
1: No. Very good. Are you also into, you're into film and TV. Are you into sport?
5: Oh, I play Oztag in the summer.
1: Okay. Oztag in the summer. Well, would you know anything about the new Yardbirds, or would Dad know? The original name for an iconic band.
5: Dad would know.
1: Not the Rolling Stones.
4: Is it Led Zeppelin, Renee?
1: It is Led Zeppelin. Well done, Dad. Well done, Lucia. The quiz is yours, which means a fridge magnet is coming your way and a book from our ABC Book Library, and you get to choose the song up to the 8 o'clock news. Would you like to hear Call Me by Blondie? Bryan Adams, I Do It For You, or Dolly Parton, Here You Come Again?
4: What do you want to do, mate?
5: Let's do Dolly Parton.
1: Dolly Parton? Okay. Here it is for you. Stay on the line. We'll get your details, and here's a bit of Dolly.

0: Thank you, Ruth. On the text line in Kyogle, her dream home feature is a live-in housekeeper that cleans all the bathrooms. I couldn't agree more. In terms of the highest Origin score ever, thank you, James in Cobargo. He says it was in 2000, Game 3, 56-15. Gosh, that's high. Coming up, 5 minutes of news for you at 8 o'clock, and then off the back of news, well, I'm going to ask you this. If you were advising a young person leaving school about future careers, would you choose politics?
1: ABC News with Noni Edwards. Reproductive rights activists say access to abortion shouldn't be taken away as it's a basic right to have the access to the procedure. It comes amid a number of political efforts on abortion access, including a defeated South Australian bill to restrict abortion from 25 weeks. At the National Press Club yesterday, One Nation leader Pauline Hanson outlined her party's goal of reducing the gestational limit for abortions. CEO of Children by Choice, Anjali Singh, says stripping away access would be the wrong move.
2: There is broad support for access to abortion care as a part of the healthcare system. So we as an organisation are promoting access to healthcare as a basic right. And this has already been prosecuted. That's why it is legal healthcare in this country.
1: HSBC Bank will pay a $35 million penalty after admitting in the federal court it failed to properly protect customers from scams. National Consumer Affairs reporter Michael Atkin has more.
3: The corporate watchdog ASIC sued the bank after its customers reported losing tens of millions of dollars to a long-running bank impersonation scam. Today, HSBC admitted it failed to properly protect its customers by lacking adequate controls on an internal payment system. It also admitted it was aware of the growing risk of impersonation scams as losses surged. The bank also agreed it had taken far too long to investigate cases, taking on average 144 days. The bank will also pay ASIC's legal costs.
1: Israel's insisting its forces will continue to occupy parts of Lebanon in its fight against Hezbollah, despite a memorandum of understanding between the US and Iran that extends a ceasefire to all fronts, including Lebanon. Work on the details of implementing the US-Iran deal begins tomorrow in Switzerland, where the Iranians and the Americans will meet along with the Pakistani and Qatari mediators. This man in Beirut says the ceasefire has no chance of working if the US doesn't pressure Israel to desist and withdraw.
4: Israel is supposed to cease fire and also withdraw from the south. Now, whether Israel will commit, the United States should put pressure on it to commit, because if Israel does not withdraw, then Hezbollah will not stop.
1: The head of NATO says US plans to reduce its contribution to the alliance's rapid response force will take effect immediately. Mark Rutte says other allies are stepping up to fill the gaps left by the US move. Arriving for a meeting of NATO defence ministers in Brussels, Mr. Rutte insists it's not a sign Washington is pulling back.
5: The US has to take care of multiple theatres. They cannot spread their resources too thinly. So what the US has announced already before is that they had to lower somewhat their contribution to the NATO force model. We have to consider the fact that the US is lowering its contribution, still considerable. What you dare see is that the Europeans are now backfilling it.
1: Back home, there are calls for government grants to incentivize international touring artists to put local musicians on as support acts to help foster homegrown talent. A state parliamentary committee in New South Wales is holding an inquiry into the state of live music with submissions from artists, politicians and industry representatives. Newcastle Festival organiser Tori Loudon says, told the hearing this morning that a lot of touring grant money ends up going to bigger acts.
6: Everyone wants Foo Fighters to come to Newcastle, fantastic. But they don't always have local support acts. So the other thing about grants is that if we could just build into them local support acts and more priorities given to acts, national and international acts, actually support local artists, that would be great.
1: Sport now, and Portugal coach

0: Roberto Martinez has defended his use of star striker Cristiano Ronaldo in their 1-1 draw with Democratic Republic of Congo at the FIFA World Cup. João Neves gave Portugal the lead in the 6th minute, but Yoan Wissa equalised for DR Congo at the end of the first half. The 41-year-old Ronaldo has not scored in 10 consecutive games at major tournaments, but Martinez says he kept him on the pitch because he can make things happen around him.
1: The experience of Cristiano in the box is important. The way that he attracts defenders is important. The way that we can use the space is important. And every player has a responsibility or a piece of quality on the pitch. And clearly, when you look for goals, you need to have Cristiano on the pitch.
0: In other games, Colombia beat Uzbekistan 3-1 in their match in Mexico City. Earlier, England defeated Croatia 4-2 and Ghana had a 1-0 win over Panama. And tech giant Apple plans to raise prices of its products due to the increasing cost of memory chips. Apple CEO Tim Cook has told the Wall Street Journal the price hikes are unavoidable as the situation around memory chips has become unsustainable. He didn't say when prices would rise or which products would be affected.
2: This is Evenings
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5: Hello and welcome back. This is Evenings right across 702 Sydney, 666 Canberra and ABC Regional New South Wales. I'm Renee Grosch. Coming up in about half an hour or so, the origins of magical language like abracadabra.

0: So where does the term abracadabra come from? Howie Mand knows. He also knows the origins of Shazam, Alakazam. Do you ever use that one? It's got a lovely ring to it, doesn't it? Where does this powerful language come from? There's some lovely stories behind these words. Howie will be here shortly. Serious question. Would you ever consider a career in politics? If a school-aged person asked you for your advice on whether politics would make a good career choice, what would you say? Any good? Attractive? I have a young person in my life who's asking me this question. So maybe you can help me out with the answer. Is politics today different to what it used to be? We're going to get and hear from an insider in the political arena on what really goes on behind the scenes in political life and whether she thinks politics is a career that is suitable for more. I'd love to hear your views, though, on that. 1300 222 702 is the number, or the text line 0467 922 702.
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0: But before we do that, let me introduce to you the principal of Sydney Girls High School, Rachel Powell, who joins us from a bit of a different place tonight. Hello, Rachel.
3: Hi, Renee. How are you?
0: Explain to us where you are tonight.
3: Yeah, so tonight I'm at the White Bay Cruise Terminal in Sydney, not about to hit on a cruise, but I'm here for the Denise CEO sleep out.
0: Mm. You're one of 300?
3: I am indeed.
0: Mm. So this event, the Vinnie's annual sleep out, has been going for a while, 20 years. I think it was launched 20 years ago. It's a really, I mean, some people might say, oh, you know, it's a bit tokenistic, or is it just a gimmick? But it actually has a really strong history, doesn't it, in raising awareness and in raising money.
3: It has a huge impact on Vinnie's. We've been hearing about that tonight with frontline workers telling us how much they need the money. And every year there's about $3 million, I think, raised for this really important cause. And they do so many great things in terms of supporting people who are homeless and also supporting people to not be homeless. But it's also about raising awareness.

0: awareness as well and dispelling myths, I think.
1: Mm. This is the second year, Rachel Powell, that you're being part of the Vinnie's annual sleep out. Why are you doing it a second time?
0: I think I was really impacted by it last year. We do a role play and you get to be a character and you get to find out how frustrating it is to be pushed from pillar to post with different services and how helpful Vinnie's are at the end of the day. And I was able to take that message back to my school community. And I thought that that was really impactful for the students at the school who've got a really strong sense of social justice. So I thought, why not do it again this year? So, yeah, I've raised a significant amount of money. But as I said, it's also about raising awareness and educating young people in, you know, being able to make great contributions to society.
1: Mm. I read that the street count across New South Wales is, at this point in time, over 2,000 people, 2,308 people are sleeping rough across the state of New South Wales. It's a lot, isn't it?
0: It's a huge number, and we've got the census this year, and I think the census will give us the somewhat up-to-date figures about that, because it's not just people who are sleeping rough, it's people who are couch surfing. We've got an increasing amount of women who are fleeing domestic violence and living in cars. Tonight I found out about people who are homeless. They call them homeless working, so it's working people who can't afford rent, and they're actually sleeping out in their cars and going to work every day. So the statistics behind the statistics, and as you know, there's always stories behind the statistics as well.
1: I was reading today about the fastest growing group of homeless people across the country are older women who, as you say, are living in their cars because there's no social housing. They may have left a situation of domestic violence, or for some other reason they found themselves without a home. And they're literally living in their car.
0: Absolutely. And of course, that resonates with me as an older woman myself. I think that when you come and you listen to people talk about their experiences, you realise how close, how few steps it is for many people to actually end up in that situation. And I think it gives you this enormous sense of empathy with people who are on the streets or in dire straits. There's more to it than, you know, the stereotypes that we hear about homelessness.
1: Mm. So last year, 2025, you did it for the first time and it had a profound impact on you, didn't it, Rachel?
0: Yes, it certainly did.
1: What else did you learn about the issue of homelessness or about yourself by doing the sleep out last year?
0: Well, I think I learned a lot about Vinnie's actually, because I didn't really know anything about Vinnie's beyond the to be honest. And one of the people we spoke to last year, or one of the people that spoke to us, was a young man who his family had fled from Uruguay. And when they got here, they were, you know, in hard times. And Vinnie's supported the family by giving them food hampers and by taking the children out on some excursions. So they had really normal lives. And all three children had grown up and were at university. And they hadn't known that they were near homelessness when they were children because of the support of Vinnie's. And the young man credited Vinnie's with his success in life and his ability to go to university, and, you know, the cycle of poverty was not going to, you know, it was not going to go on through the children. So that was really interesting to me, because I hadn't realized that Vinnie's, you know, do that kind of thing.
1: Mm. I mean, Mission Australia is the other group that does so much in this space, and they've got some research out today saying that there are 69,000 households in New South Wales alone that are waiting on the social housing wait list.
0: Well, it's incredible. And also, you know, we've got a rental crisis in this country with, you know, 50 to 60 people trying to, you know, queuing up to go and see rental properties. And of course, many of the people that Vinnie's and Mission Australia support are not the people that the landlords want to have to rent their houses out to. So, you know, we've got single women, single parents who are, you know, on Centrelink payments, and you're not going to get private landlords given them opportunities. So, yeah, as we said, the stories behind the statistics are quite alarming.
1: Mm. So you've got a sleeping bag, and what else do you have for tonight?
0: So we get two pieces of cardboard, a piece of cardboard to lie on, and then we make a little kind of roof with the other piece of cardboard. Got our sleeping bag and our pillow, and that's about it. Lots of thermal underwear, etc. But to be honest, it's actually a really warm night. It's going to be, this night's chosen because it's typically the longest night and the coldest night, but I think the coldest it's going to get is only 16. So we're really lucky. And of course, for us, it's just one night. And, you know, when we go home tomorrow or go back to work tomorrow, we'll realize, you know, we can go back to our beds and have a good night's sleep. But for those people that you just mentioned who are sleeping rough across New South Wales on a daily basis, that's not the reality for them.
1: Mm. On a lighter note, the fundraising is kind of fun. You've done a really great job. You've raised over $12,000 already. Mm-hmm. But some of the CEOs are very competitive, aren't they? I mean, in number one spot is engineering firm CEO Grant Stewart from Concept. He's raised $262,000.
0: Well, they're in a very different league to a public school, high school principal, but, you know, we all do our bit.
1: I think if you give an engineer a task like how much money can you raise, that's probably a good game to play. In second position is the infrastructure organisation called Abergeldy Complex Infrastructure, and their CEO, Mark, has raised $80,582. So that's quite a long way down from $262,000 from the engineer.
0: It is. But everyone's doing their bit. And I can tell you as well, the camaraderie when we're here, we're all in it together and everybody's learning and everybody's, you know, keen to get back to

0: person and you have no home, you're still a human being. How can someone just walk past or walk through your setup for where you sleep without any kind of, you know, appreciation of who you are or what your circumstances are?
1: I think we've been led to believe that, you know, people who are homeless are homeless by choice, by the decisions that they've made, you know, alcohol, substance abuse. And I think that that's the stereotype that many people in society has. And so they, you know, they don't treat them as human beings. Whereas I think that's what's important, is that we understand that there's humanity in everyone. And even if you can, you know, when you walk past someone, you know, smile at them and say hello if you can, it's really important that everybody feels valued in society and is treated like a human being. Because I think I'm here with a colleague who's the principal of Fort Street, and she said a few years ago when she came to this event, the homeless person who was talking in their group had said that the worst thing about being homeless was when people look through you.
0: Rachel Powell, thank you very much for being here. I hope you get a little bit of sleep tonight. And congratulations for raising so much money. I think you've raised $12,423 so far. You can contribute. Donations are being accepted, and they are tax deductible at www.ceosleepout.org.au. ceosleepout.org.au. Thank you, Rachel.
1: Oh, thanks for the opportunity, Renee.

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3: Denise Fletcher has been a political staffer for the past 20 years. She's worked in Tasmania in the Senate, in the House of Reps and in the Tasmanian House of Assembly. She's had a front row seat, if you like, to the workings of Australian politics and the people who run the political system. And she joins us now on Evenings. Hello, Denise.
4: Hey, Renee. How are you going?
3: Thank you for joining us. I posed a question a bit earlier. And my question to anyone listening is, would you consider a career in politics for yourself? And would you guide somebody in terms of career guidance if you were asked, if a young person said to you, do you think a career in politics would be a good idea, what would you say? 1300 222 702 is the number, or the text line 0467 922 702. That's my situation right now, Denise Fletcher. I have an 18-year-old leaving school at the end of this year, and he said to me, "Mum, I think I want to be a politician. What should I say?"
4: That's an interesting question. And I'm conflicted with my answer, because my 20 years, and I was a political staffer, so working behind the scenes for politicians, and my experience was overwhelmingly positive one. But, you know, in reality now, and it's changed from, you know, 2007 when I started, the nature of politics has changed unbelievably over those 20 years. So I'm thinking about it. If your son was, you know, looking for a job and he was going on to Seek and looking at the job description, and I was writing it honestly, I'd say, if you enjoy overwhelming hours, if you like being on call 24/7, if you like inadequate remuneration for the job that you do, if you enjoy being away from home months in a year, a highly insecure work environment, then maybe this is the job for you, Renee.
3: And
4: have I sold you?
3: And the absolute vitriol that you seem to cop. I'm just looking at the news, and Sir Keir Starmer in the UK is now being held up as the most unpopular British Prime Minister that has ever been. Worse than, do you remember Liz Truss?
4: Yeah.
3: I mean, people laughed at Liz Truss as having the shortest political life in, you know, in English history, shorter than the lifespan of an iceberg lettuce, was the joke.
4: Yes, yep. It is a really combative business. It really is, and getting more so, and the changing nature of away from, you know, two major parties trading blows to a very complicated and complex political system is not helping that. And I'm not saying that's not a bad thing. I'm just saying that politics has become, you know, more complicated over the time. And as I said, when I first started in 2007, you know, there was no social media. Most of your correspondence came via mail. Like, you used to get a big stack of mail, and people were sort of, you know, not really switched on. But now that the capacity, as you say, with the 24/7 media, yeah, your ability to be scrolling through and getting all your information from the newsfeed, and then to connect with that in your own way, with your own opinions, actually makes it a very complicated, business. But as I said, my overriding feeling of my 20 years in it was that it was a really positive thing to do, where I never forgot what my job was. And of course, our job is to represent our bosses, the politician we work for, and to represent his electorate. And if, as long as you keep that in mind, I think it's a pretty fulfilling job.
3: Mm. Would it be a career that you would guide a younger person into? On the text line, 0467 922 702, Stephen says, a career in politics? No, with a lot of zeros there.
4: Yeah.
3: Jeff says, but it would be very satisfying if you could somehow work for yourself. although it's not possible, is it, to really do that in politics?
4: Well, it isn't. And it's getting more able to work for yourself with the rise of the independents. So at the end of the day, every politician works for himself to represent his people within his electorate.
3: Or her.
4: I work for men, so that is right. They're people within their electorate, correct. And so in a way, they are a small business. And again, if you remember that, and that you are fully in control of your people who have elected you, I think that's a really powerful thing to be able to do. But of course, if you are a member of a party, then you are sort of beholden to the political party and the stances that they take is a complicating factor of that. But independents, you know, absolutely, they are free to prosecute the causes that their constituency, hopefully their constituency, that's important to them.
3: Mm. State politics different to federal politics?
4: State politics is a little bit different, but at the end of the day, all levels of government have people representing a cohort of people, and so yeah, that is similar in that regard. But both of them are, you know, equally complicated. The party machine drives the you know, the agenda, and you need to fall in line with that if you are aligned to a political party.
3: Mm. Liberal frontbencher earlier this month, John O'Dunham from Tasmania. You know him?
4: Mm-hmm. I know John O well, yes.
3: Mm. John O said after working all of these years in politics, 25 years, as a Liberal frontbencher, you know, he was Angus Taylor's, I think it was, Home Affairs opposition person, top
4: yep,
3: guy for,
4: yep.
3: For
4: yep.
3: Home
4: Shadow,
3: Affairs.
4: Shadow Minister.
3: Shadow
4: yep.
3: Minister. He said, I have to retire. I'm so sorry if I'm letting the team down, but I just can't do it anymore. He says, I'm exhausted. It's such a difficult process that we went through earlier with the party's leadership change. It catalysed my decision to retire. It really started to wear down on me and my personal energy levels, I quote, and to that end, this is why I've had to make this decision after 25 years.
4: Yes, yeah. And Jono has gone through, and he's not alone. His whole family, all his kids know, is him being away from home. So he, you know, he started politics just after he had his children, and now he's, you know, his children are teenagers, and all they've known is their dad being away, and that's a big impost upon a family and upon relationships. And again, we talk about the politicians doing that. So, you know, 150 House of Representatives and 76 senators are going to Canberra just at the federal level. But underneath that, there are, you know, hundreds more staff members who are doing that exact thing themselves. And in my personal case, my girls were 7 and 8 when I started going to Canberra. And so again, it's a big impost upon my husband to look after my children at weeks at a time, 20 weeks a year in Canberra. So 20 weeks a year, my husband was a single dad raising two girls, pretty much. So it is a big commitment to do that, and you really do need to have a very generous partner. Mm. But I can understand how, you know, Jono has said, you know, enough's enough. Like, I cannot do this anymore.
3: A lot of them say enough's enough. And then there are some politicians, like your Pauline Hanson's, who have been working at it for 30 years.
4: Yes, yeah. And Pauline came into it a little bit later, I do believe. So, but you know, she obviously loves it. You know, this is something she feels passionately about. And, you know, politics is not the only thing, the only job in the world where you give up a lot to pursue something you are passionate about. And obviously for some people it is just, you know, their lifelong commitment. And in Pauline Hanson's case, it obviously is. And we're yet to see that full story unfold.
3: Mm. Tony Abbott is another one. no end of energy for leadership positions. Now he's the Liberal Party president after being Prime Minister. He's come back into the political arena.
4: Yes.
3: So does it suit some people more than others? Would you say that John O'Donoghue from Tasmania possibly doesn't have the personality that perhaps a Tony Abbott has?
4: I don't think it's that cut and dry, because, as I said, I know John O well, and I know his commitment over a long, long period of time, since he was a teenager, to the party that he represents. And so I do think that we're all human, and that at each phase of your life you look through things with a different perspective. And I think Abbott and Pauline Hanson are sort of more the exception rather than the rule, that people that, against, all the background and all their experiences, they continue to fundamentally believe in the cause that they are championing.
3: Mm. So, Denise, you're a policy staffer. Were you involved in federal politics as well as state politics?
4: Yes. I was involved in federal politics most of the time. So out of the 20 years, I was in Canberra for 18 of them. I mean, going to Canberra. So I lived in Tasmania, and when Parliament sat, I came up to Canberra.
3: Mm. As a policy staffer?
4: Yeah, so across a range of jobs, but mostly in media and communications.
3: Mm. Would it have been better to be the politician? Is it more work being a staffer?
4: It's a different job, because at the end of the day, my job is to support my boss, and therefore I need to echo my boss's views, and so in that regard, it is exhausting. And then when you come home at the end of the day, you process that yourself. So I can see how being a politician is could be looked to be more beneficial than being a staffer. But at the end of the day, I knew my place and where my skill set lay, and that certainly was behind the scenes. And people know, I think, if you're asking the question, do you want to be a staffer or do you be a politician, I think different personalities gravitate to either of those based on what their personality traits are.
3: Denise Fletcher is here. She has spent, the last 20 years in politics, working in Canberra, in the Federal Senate, the House of Representatives, and also at the state level, she's been involved in the Tasmanian House of Assembly. Question is this a career for a young person's future? What would you advise a young person? 1-300-222-702 is the number. David says, look at the media. Look, he says, how the media treated Pauline Hanson. Is the media too tough, Denise Fletcher, in 2026?
4: I think the media isn't too tough, but I think the media's focus is potentially on the wrong thing. So this Pauline Hanson over the last 24 hours, I think Pauline Hanson should be able to articulate her views, without being criticised by the media. So using words such as rebranding or the same old complaints. I think the word complaint was used a lot. Pauline Hanson's list of complaints, and I think that is unfair, not only to Pauline Hanson, but to the people that she represents and who are obviously supporting her. So what I would like, to see from the media is for them to hold the people that are going against Pauline, so the other major political parties, generally speaking, ask them what they stand for. I mean, even though Pauline Hanson is branded in what she doesn't want or what she wants to see, I think there is a void where our major political parties need to tell us exactly what they would do differently, like what their worldview looks like, and rather than criticising Pauline Hanson.
3: It's very hard to get cut through these days, isn't it? It seems like Pauline has mastered that. So my young fella says to me he wants to change the country. He wants to address the huge discrepancy in wealth distribution. Yes. Has he got any hope of achieving that? Does any politician have any hope of achieving anything?
4: Yeah, so I think they do. I don't want to squash any young person's aspiration to make a real difference. And at the end of the day, we do that through government still, don't we? Like that is
3: do we?
4: Where that is where we create policy. We create the policy framework for Australia, you know, the economy to function the way Australia functions, and really a good government creates the tone of a country, and that's a really powerful thing, and that's a thing I still believe that government should be doing. But what I'd say to any young person is the best thing you can do is go and live a life first. So go off and, you know, and see the world and understand the world and Australia's place in it, and before you even think about going to politics. I think the best politicians are people who are well into, you know, midlife, who have a lot of experiences, who understand, you know, the world in which they're living. I think one of the fundamental problems is that we're starting to see pathwayed politicians on all sides, people who have gone from, you know, university to political staffer to then into saying, right, well, I'll now become a politician. And I don't think that's good for Australia. I think we need to really look at the diverse range of people that Australia is today and get as many of those voices represented within our parliament. I think that's how we get strength in parliament.
3: Mm. You say it's a workplace built for winning, not well-being, but you sold it as long hours, intense pressure, an intense pace, personal sacrifices, not much money, in fact, pretty rubbish money for the long hours that you do. It's not really selling it to a young person who has plenty of other opportunities to have a better life.
4: That's exactly right. I mean, I, you know, in the end, and even I've heard politicians say this, but in the end, you know, I was saying, why would anybody do this? And that's exactly right. If you are on, if wealth is your motivator, so, you know, making a good life for yourself, then you wouldn't go into politics.
3: Well, most people want to be liked. They don't want to be hated. I mean, who wants to read a poll that says you are the most unpopular politician that the country's ever seen?
4: Yes, yeah, that's exactly right. But there are popular politicians, and people sort of get up in this. And again, you know, Keir Starmer is, you know, the Prime Minister, so he is you know, a bit of a different person because he is a national figure. But I think if a politician focuses on grassroots representation of the people that they represent in their electorate, so around 100,000 people, and really connect with them, they can be much loved. I really do believe that. I think that if you're working hard within your electorate and you are doing your job, which is representing, you know, being the voice of the people in your electorate in Canberra, not the other way, not ramming Canberra down, you know, your electorate's throat, then I think you are, you know, you could have a long career in this game.
3: Denise Fletcher, you're out of the game now. 20 years, yes. 20 years is enough, and you found a new career. You've become an author.
4: Yes, that's right. I, funnily enough, I have written a crime thriller set against the world of politics, so called Unspoken. So it's been published a couple of weeks ago. So that's really good. No, that was really cathartic, you know, exercise, because it made me reflect upon, you know, the 20 years that I had in politics, and you know, it's a work of fiction, of course, but informed by my 20-year career, and it made me, you know, reflect on what was important to say, and my overwhelming sense, as I said before, Renee, is that I really did have a career of that I was enormously grateful for. And I met the most wonderful people, and they weren't politicians. They were, you know, the people in my electorate who were you know, working every day to make change at the grassroots community level, and connecting with them and supporting them was, and their causes, and really important causes that, as I said, were changing communities. And so that was, you know, the greatest privilege I've ever had in my life is to support that. So I was really blessed.
3: Congratulations on your political career as well as

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1: Thanks, Sharina. Thanks for having me on.
0: Denise Fletcher, check it out. The book is Unspoken. Her debut. She might have a few more stories under her belt, don't you think? I'm Renee Crosh. Here's The Church.

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0: Burns is our linguist from Monash University, and he's here now. Hello, Howie. Hello, Howie.
1: Hi, Renee.
0: Hi. How are you doing?
1: I'm good. How are you?
0: And abracadabra, here he is. Where does abracadabra come from, Howie?
1: This one's the gold standard for magic words, isn't it? Abracadabra, it comes from probably one of two places. It's either from Aramaic, you know, the language that Jesus spoke. And in Aramaic, it would have meant devil, or another story on it is that it comes from Aramaic avracadabram, which meant I create as I speak. But there's this second story for abracadabra that it actually comes from a Hebrew phrase, which was beraka dabar, blessing speech. But the way that it made it into English is really funny because it illustrates how a lot of these magic words are a meeting point of, you know, that fear of the unknown, but also, you know, tricksters and conjurers and people who would fool others. Because when abracadabra came into English, it came in about the 16th century, and it was this word that people really believed in the power of. So what you would do is sometimes you would write abracadabra down on a piece of paper and put it in a locket, or you would put it in your drawer, you know, to bless your house. But already by the 19th century, a lot of people looked down at this practice as being a bit superstitious. So abracadabra began to mean just essentially gibberish. But what was interesting in the 19th century is this is when magicians actually began to shout it in their performances. There was this belief, or at least it had this lingering sense that, you know, it was a powerful word. So you should scream abracadabra when you were doing the trick. But also, it was kind of a way at the time for the magicians to make a bit of a tongue-in-cheek joke in the sense that, you know, sure, it's a little bit of gibberish and I'm playing a bit of a trick on you. And, you know, that's all part of this process. And that's why it's such a gorgeous word. It's such a gorgeous magic word. And it stands for a lot of these sorts of feelings that we have about magic and magic words.
0: And it sounds good. It's highly onomatopoeic, isn't it?
1: It is, exactly. And that's really, really important to these kinds of words. And you mentioned another really gorgeous one here, I think, that has that kind of effect, which is alakazam. And alakazam actually came into English in a slightly different way. Alakazam was literally just made up. And it was made up in the 19th century, the late 19th century, just because people at the time wanted to have this foreign sounding or exotic sounding word. And alakazam didn't originally appear in magic. It was actually just this this word that you would use if you wanted to make a street sound a little bit fancy or exotic. And it actually very quickly evolved alakazam into a word for making fun of people who were a little bit pretentious, who were putting on airs and speaking French or Latin. You might call them an alakazam idiot. And make fun of the way that they were pretending to speak Latin. But what ended up happening was it appeared in a magazine article as a much longer magic word. And it was alakazam baza, I had to write this one down, bazaza ki hickory dickory dock omega om opeka p-o was the whole magic word. And from that point onward, the rest is history. We've associated it with magic, though we've dropped the rest of that much longer magic phrase off.
0: Wow, it sounds like a spell.
1: It does. And
0: can you say it again?
1: Oh, yeah, absolutely. I'll even try to say it correctly, because that's another important thing with magic words is getting them correct. Alakazam, bazaza ki, hickory dickory dock, omega om opika p-o.
0: So, Omega, as in like the watch brand, Omega?
1: Or even as in the Greek letter. So yes, exactly. Omega, like the watch brand, but originally from this Greek letter. And this is another place where, you know, we get a lot of these magic words. They come from Greek. They come from our fake versions of Latin. You know, there's this form of Latin that we use called

0: Latin, which is not real Latin, but it kind of sounds like Latin. And this is actually where we get hocus pocus from. Hocus pocus is a parody of church Latin, and specifically it's referring to the Eucharist, where there's that phrase, "This is my body," which in Latin is hoc est corpus. And people who were making fun of the solemnness of this church Latin and how revered Latin was just began to use this word hocus pocus. And hocus pocus referred to people essentially being tricksters and putting one over on people through religion or other things. But over time, hocus pocus they kind of had this half meaning as being a magical incantation, a magic word incantation. And also, it was for mocking people as for falling that for that sort of thing. And that's what happens with these Greek words or these Latin words or also these very Arabic words or Arabic sounding words.
1: Dev's asking, I would have thought that Shazam and Alakazam may have come from Arabic, says Dev. Not Arabic?
0: No, they're not specifically Arabic, but Deb is right in the sense that one of the things that we're trying to do with these words is we're trying to make them sound Arabic because we're trying to exoticize them a bit. And look quickly, Shazam is actually a completely made-up word from the 1940s, and it appeared in comic books. They were trying to come up with this great word that you could use that the characters in comic books could actually shout when they did magic, and Shazam was one of those words. Now, the thing that's very similar you'll notice in both of these words is they both have a Z sound. And historically, we've always thought of Zs in English as being really exotic. And one of the reasons that we do this is it's the least common letter that we use. It's no accident. You get 10 points for it in Scrabble. And, but also, we just tried for the longest time as English speakers to avoid using Z. And because of it, most of the time when you come across a Z in English, it's from a very recent borrowing. And that's one of the reasons why we still have this association with exotic things. You know, I'm always reminded of, Zanzibar, the Billy Joel song. And Billy Joel, before he wrote that song, he just fell in love with the words Zanzibar, for that very reason, because it sounded exotic. He didn't even necessarily know that it was an island off the coast of Tanzania. He wanted to write a song about Zanzibar just because it had these gorgeous sounds, these Z sounds, which are also very magical, as in Shazam or Alakazam.
1: And you get a lot of points in Scrabble if you use Zanzibar.
0: Oh, abs. Well, I'm not. It depends on how serious people are, I guess, about the proper noun thing. But absolutely, could you imagine that? Jeez.
1: Now, one magical word, open sesame.
0: Oh.
1: Where does open sesame come from?
0: So, open sesame, again, one of these words that kind of sounds really fascinatingly foreign and dark. So, sesame first appears, and open sesame first appears in English via Alibaba and the 40 Thieves. And what happened was in an 18th century translation from French, this is what one of the characters says. He says, sesame, ouvre. Now, what's interesting with this word is we're not 100% sure where the word itself came from, but some of the arguments are that it's from Hebrew or from Kabbalah, kind of that mystical subset tradition of Judaism, and that it's a repetition of the word for name, Sem, Sem-Sem. And there's a bit of a joke, actually, in Alibaba and the 40 Thieves about this, because the other meaning for sesame, of course, is the seed. And the sesame seed grows in a pod that splits open whenever it gets mature. So it's this idea that by saying open sesame, you're kind of opening up this magical thing. But the joke in Alibaba and the 40 Thieves is he can't remember exactly what seed it is. So he's screaming open sesame, and then he's screaming a whole bunch of other seeds. But this is ultimately where, yeah, we've ended up with this word in English is from Alibaba and the 40 Thieves.
1: Howie, what

0: about the term hey presto?
1: So there's a couple of words that we get both from musical context and performance context. This one we borrowed from Italian, presto. We borrowed it originally, back in the 1600s. And we borrowed it with this meaning of quick and immediate. And it very quickly, of course, evolved in these musical contexts to refer to going more quickly and that sort of thing. But also it developed this almost onomatopoeic kind of meaning of something really sudden. And this is the way that it got used in music sometimes in orchestra concerts. And it's kind of a similar thing, almost identical thing happened with Bada Bing and also with Tada. Same thing, that it was this performance almost of the instruments. And that's how it ended up in magic. The magicians once again began to use them in the 19th century to refer to a climax of whatever trick they were doing. Again, these, in addition to these Z sounds and these Arabic sounds, one of the things you'll see a lot of in these magic words are these P, T, and kind of K sounds, the Tadas and the Bada Bings and the Prestos, because it's like, this is an action. This is a thing that you're going to see.
0: It's been good fun. We love a bit of magic, and the language of magic is even better. Thank you, Howie.
1: Always a pleasure.
0: And just like that, presto.

0: Comedians are in session next for, you won't believe it, the unbelievable but true stories of this week's news. Don't miss it. It's always fun. It's news time now.
1: Are there any winners in the cost of living crisis? What's causing the algal bloom?
2: Questions. They've never been more important. So the one thing we'll never question is our duty to keep asking. ABC News. Keep asking.
3: ABC News. Good evening. I'm Noni Edwards. A former Treasury official says she's in support of the federal government's major backdown from some tax changes in the budget. The government will now ensure more businesses get capital gains tax concessions while startups will get special carve-outs. The Australian Chamber of Commerce and Industry has welcomed the move but criticised overall changes to CGT, saying it will decrease investment and stifle innovation. Melbourne University's Miranda Stewart doesn't believe the changes will have a negative effect.
4: For most investors, there may be a bit of change from the previous CGT discount, but not much. But where there has been a larger gain, assets held over time, it's appropriate that more tax be collected. So it sort of rebalances a bit more tax on those investors compared to people earning labour income, for example.
3: The Federal Multicultural Affairs Minister is optimistic Pauline Hanson's anti-immigration sentiment won't prevail in Australia. At the National Press Club yesterday, the One Nation leader laid out her vision to end multiculturalism, which she blamed for housing pressures and other issues. Anne Ali says anti-immigration policies have come and gone over time in Australia.
5: There have been a number of challenges in the history of this nation that really challenge this harmony that we have, this respect that we have for all people, regardless of where they come from. By and large, every single time, Australia has overcome.
3: Leaders from both sides of South Australian politics have spoken after they supported a bill to restrict access to late-term abortion in SA that was overwhelmingly voted down. Rachel Merritt reports.
6: Premier Peter Malinauskas and opposition leader Ashton Hearn both voted in favour of the bill, which was defeated 36 votes to 9 in a late-night Parliament sitting on Wednesday. Mr Malinauskas says the debate was civil and respectful.
7: In South Australia, there are restrictions on late-term abortions, and the bill yesterday adjusted what those restrictions were in a way that I thought were credible.
6: Ms Hearn says the bill would have added extra guidelines to the current laws.
8: I support access to abortions. I also support the fact that there does need to be some frameworks and some guidelines.
6: The matter was a conscience vote for Labor and Liberal MPs.
3: Ukrainian drones have set fire to an oil

0: oil refinery in Moscow for the second time this week, while Russia has fired ballistic missiles into Kyiv. John O'Wakely has more.
1: What do we have now? We actually have had the Americans, through intermediaries, speaking as equals, effectively, to the regime in Tehran. We have a return to the status quo of the 27th of February, in other words, the day before the bombing started, which is that there are going to be nuclear negotiations on Iran's nuclear program, and the Strait of Hormuz is open. So it's hard to portray the reopening of the Strait of Hormuz as a great advance, because it was open until the bombing started.
0: That was a report by the BBC's Jeremy Bowen. He was explaining that the US will restart military action and reimpose a blockade if Iran does not fulfill its commitments under a ceasefire agreement that was reached that will see another 60 days of negotiations. Returning now to John O'Wakely's report on Ukrainian drones and Russia firing ballistic missiles into Kyiv.
2: Russia says it downed over 550 drones across many of its regions last night, but still many managed to get through. Videos have shown flames and plumes of smoke over Moscow's oil refinery that the city's mayor says was struck by Ukraine. Separately, in the southern region of Rostov, Russian authorities say a drone attack has killed at least one person and injured another two. Meanwhile, in Ukraine, officials say Kyiv has come under a second air attack this week as Russia launched ballistic missiles at the capital. And in the Ukrainian northeastern city of Sumy, authorities say at least one person has been killed in a drone attack.
0: Authorities in the UK say an ancient oak tree linked to the legend of Robin Hood in Sherwood Forest has died. The Royal Society for the Protection of Birds says the 1,200-year-old major oak did not sprout leaves this spring. The tree is said to have sheltered Robin Hood, the legendary 13th-century bandit who allegedly stole from the rich and gave to the poor. To sport now, and Perth Wildcats captain Jesse Wagstaff's been selected in the Australian 3-on-3 basketball team for the Commonwealth Games, which begin in Glasgow next month. The 40-year-old, a six-time NBL champion, will line up alongside Sam McDaniel, Hawke, Jono Antonio and Jared Bairstow. The men's team won silver at the Birmingham Commonwealth Games in 2022, losing to England in the gold medal match, and will be coached by Adam Ford of the Cairns Taipans. ABC News.
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5: Welcome back. Thank you for being here. In half an hour or so, you're going to meet Catherine Trakos. Now, Catherine Trakos is what you describe as a triple threat. But rather than being a singer, dancer, actor, she is a classically trained pianist, a self-taught guitarist, and a visual artist. She is performing in Sydney next Friday, and she sounds like this.

0: She's been described as an underground icon of the Australian music scene, kind of intentionally or deliberately operating outside of the mainstream. Are you intrigued? I am. She'll be here in about 30 minutes or so. But right now it is time for the unbelievable but true stories of this week's news.
1: Oh, really?
2: Wow.
3: What does that mean?
1: Yeah, what does that mean?
4: I can't believe it.
1: Oh, my. I can't believe it.
0: Where to begin? Let me welcome AJ Lamarck.
4: Hello, hello, hello.
0: Hello, hello, hello.
4: Hello, hello, hello.
0: And Kevin Hunn.
5: Ahoy, hoy.
0: Great to have you both here. This segment never disappoints. There's always plenty of crazy, unbelievable stories. Let's start with you, shall we, Kevin? Take us to northwestern Canada.
5: Yes, so in the Northwestern Territories of Canada, which I believe is the name of one of their states, a man has been charged with impaired kayaking. So what's happened in, I believe it's pronounced Bachoko, in Northwestern Territories, the Royal Canadian Mounted Police have said a man's been involved in a bizarre incident. He's stolen a kayak from a campground and was paddling it around in a snow shovel. Emergency services had to arrive and kind of rescue him.

0: He was pedaling with a snow shovel.
1: Yeah, yeah.
0: Not
1: a
0: paddle.
1: It was a snow. I believe a snow shovel is just a regular shovel in Canada. But yeah, so they said that you know, emergency services had to assist the man. He was too drunk to swim, and it was just a whole palaver of trying to get this man out of the water.
0: Too drunk to swim, but not too drunk to kayak.
1: Yeah, yeah, exactly. So they've charged him with intoxicated usage of a vehicle.
2: A vehicle? Yeah. Is a kayak a vehicle?
1: Yeah, it's a non-motorized craft. It's an offense to operate any sort of vessel while impaired.
2: Oh.
1: And a kayak is definitely one of the vessels.
2: So that would include, okay, I'm not sure if they still have them, but like, I'm a 90s kid. And you know, like, there was the iconic toy you would get in the 90s when you were like, it was the red car with the big yellow roof. And you would sit in it and you'd Flintstone styles with your feet and drive it along. I feel like every kid in the UK had one. I'm not sure if it was the same out here.
0: Yeah,
2: but that would class as a vehicle.
0: Well, you know, a bicycle, a normal bicycle.
1: Or even Heelys.
2: Oh, my God, yeah, Heely. You're just getting a DUI for a Heely incident. Yeah.
0: Could you get charged if you were on a skateboard?
1: Possibly. I'm not too sure. I'm not a Canadian lawyer. But can I just say that, not that I'm endorsing this behavior anyway, but kind of being a little bit buzzed on the lake by yourself does sound kind of appealing, but make sure to check in with any kind of authorities before you consider such an event.
0: So hang on, he's not being charged for stealing the kayak. He's charged for using the kayak whilst impaired.
1: He's been charged with impaired operation of a vessel and refusal to provide a breath sample. So
2: yeah, breathalyzed. I just like, did they have to swim out to him?
1: I think they did. I think they genuinely did. He was
2: Their own kayak, the kayak police.
1: Yeah, they put out a written statement. They were doing a lot of stern finger waggling, and they were saying that, you know, on the water, the risks are higher. Conditions can change quickly. There's limited equipment, and response times are often longer.
0: I think you should have been charged for paddling with a snow shovel.
2: Yeah.
0: Myself. That's not good for the marine creatures.
1: No, yeah. There's a very delicate ecosystem, isn't there?
2: I just have a whole Benny Hill moment going on, like the police trying to figure out how to get to the man in the kayak, and it's like...
1: Yeah, there should be a public campaign to paddle responsibly.
2: Paddle responsibly.
0: AJ Lamarck, over to you. Take us into the theatre now. The Russian Ballet Company was performing in Turkey when something unusual happened.
2: Yes. So Romeo and Juliet is being performed on stage. It is the scene, quintessential scene at the end where Juliet arises from her slumber. Spoilers, by the way. I'm going to reveal the end of Romeo and Juliet if you haven't caught it yet. It's been out for a hot minute. But Juliet has, from her fake death, arisen to find Romeo dead. And she's doing the heartbreaking scene when she realizes her lover has died and a cat has found its way upon the stage, and is I think it's just from the nearby area. But instead of just like being, you know, just kind of being around and confused, this was a very confident cat. So Romeo is pretending to be dead on the ground. The cat goes up to Romeo and starts using its hair, the actor's hair, and like yarn, and starts like scratching his head, then proceeds to start trying to attack the drapey parts of Juliet's outfit. Well, commending both of them, the actors, they were not like dropping the scene. They were not like being like, what do we do? She was going full commitment to the thing. Video it if you're not driving. Have a look at it. It's quite amusing, and like, good on her for being a professional. But that cat is trying to steal the spotlight. It undermines the tone a little bit, but it's going full ferocity, and then at a certain point just gives up and walks away. But Juliet at one point has to drag Romeo on the floor by his legs to try and get him out the way, because he's trying to play dead and the cat's just going for the top of his head. It's quite amusing.
1: I think as revenge, these two actors, they need to crash a production of Cats.
2: Romeo and Juliet just storm in.
1: Yeah. Oh, Mr. Mistopheles.
0: No, the theatre cat is it's a thing.
2: Yeah.
0: Yeah. There's plenty of stray cats in the theatre.
2: I used to work in the theatre world. I used to be a producer in different theatres in Sydney. And there were also theatre people. People at certain times who just happened to live in the theatre.
1: Oh, you had stray people.
2: We had stray people.
0: Would they just come on stage during a performance and start licking somebody's head?
1: Depending on the play,
2: it depends on the, got rave reviews that one, so we decided to write it in. But yeah.
0: You've got to love live theatre. You have to love it. There's so many unexpected surprises.
2: Oh, 100%.
1: Support the arts.
0: Back to you, Kevin Hun. In India,

0: They are planning to recover a mountaineer by the name of Green Boots.
1: Yes. So for those of you unfamiliar with Mount Everest, I've been many times. No, I haven't. So Indian authorities are looking to recover the body of a climber known as Green Boots after nearly 30 years of his body being there. So this is a very macabre thing, but on Mount Everest, sometimes people who pass and they don't make their journey, their bodies just are too dangerous to recover. So they just stay there and they serve as markers and reference points for everyone else. You know, it's like, you know, how do I get to the top? You know, once you see Green Boots over there, head on to the left and then cut ahead and then wait till you see Orange Jacket, et cetera, et cetera. But the Indian government, working with the Indo-Tibetan Border Police, they're tendering a specialist high-altitude recovery to bring back the body of what they believe is Dorje Morup from the Tibet side of the mountain. And I believe he was on an expedition where two other climbers also passed. So very, very interesting kind of very high stakes operation.
2: Oh, gosh. Talk about Google Maps updates. I wonder, can you get Google Maps up? Get that little car with the cameras on it circling all the way up Everest.
0: After 30 years, though, would it not be too late?
1: Well, I imagine he'd be quite well preserved.
2: Yeah, I think it does. It's freezing up there. It would pretty much set you for a very long time.
0: According to the story, though, the mountaineering community thinks that they might have the wrong bloke. They might have thought that Green Boots was another Indian climber.
1: Yeah.
0: So that would be a bit odd, wouldn't it?
1: Yeah, so like they were from the original incident where Green Boots passed, there were six climbers on a team and he was one of three who passed. So their names were Morup, Paljor and Sewang. And so they still haven't identified, his identity is still TBD, you know. They haven't gotten the body back yet. But it's just kind of spooky that like this is just kind of...
0: A lot of people climb Everest.
1: Yeah. And a lot of people just look at this guy like, oh, yeah, this is this reference point here, you know? It's very, very... Like, I personally don't see the appeal.
2: Yeah, I don't want to do anything that leaves me slightly out of breath, let alone could potentially peril my life and existence. Sometimes I look at a set of stairs and I'm like, I wasn't meant to go to level one today. Do you know what? We'll call it quits. I tried. I came to the door.
1: Yeah,
2: the lift is out. Well done, AJ. Back home for you. Yeah.
0: No sense of adventure, AJ. You need to go beyond level one. Yeah.
1: You walk into CrossFit, you see someone pulling their hammy, you decide to go home immediately.
2: Yeah. I just live vicariously for other people. People tell me they went to the gym and I'm like, good on you.
0: Yeah.
2: Well, good on me for listening.
0: I'm Renee Krosh. This is You Won't Believe It, some of the unbelievable but true stories of this week's news cycle. Kevin Hunn and AJ Lamarck are here. Back to you, AJ. Take us to Japan, where there is not a oil cartel.
2: No.
0: But a ice cream cartel.
2: Yes, ice cream, you scream. We all scream for justice in Japan at the moment. No, thank you. There is a big national scandal, as it appears, allegedly, with a lot of documented evidence, that Japanese authorities have raided six of the country's biggest ice cream manufacturers over suspicions they colluded to hike prices well beyond what rising raw materials would cost to justify. So, apparently this is a saga that has been in the works for years. Senior executives in all of the six major ice cream factories or ice cream manufacturers in Japan had been planning on raising the price all at the same time so they could all reap the profits from the average person in summer. They're waiting for a very, really intense heat wave to happen so people would want to have ice cream. And then they would all go at the same time and just roll in the profits. That's illegal. Just in case you're wondering, that's not good. Japanese authorities caught them, made a series of arrests. There's documented evidence exchanges, email exchanges, meetings for years to coordinate the timing and the scale of the price rises. So it is particularly tough at the moment because obviously every country is experiencing this cost of living crisis. The closure / potential reopen of the Strait of Hormuz, all of those kind of raw material prices are driving up costs in general.
1: And so, big cream's added again.
2: Big cream is added.
1: Sorry, big kurimu is added again.
2: And so, yeah, I mean, there's a lot of conspiracy theories in the world. There are a lot of evil corporations doing evil things, but I didn't have the ice cream industry up there. You know what I mean? I was thinking big oil and energy and all.

0: Autobars.
1: The gelato.
0: But not
1: yep.
0: Japan.
1: Not Japan. We expected better than this Japanese ice cream manufacturers. You have disappointed us and everybody listening. I couldn't imagine that. Could you imagine Gay Time doing that? Golden Gay Time would
0: Mr.
1: never.
0: Mr. Whippy, he would never.
1: Mr. Whippy.
2: Are we cancelling Bubble O'Bill? Is that what we're doing now?
1: Never, because they wouldn't do that to us. They would try and keep us cool at a reasonable price.
2: Mm.
1: This is not an advertisement or endorsement. terms and conditions to my endorsement supply.
0: Well, be careful. If you're going to Japan anytime soon, be careful what ice cream you purchase.
1: Mm-hmm. Make your own.
0: Make your own. No, you can't make your own ice cream when you're travelling.
1: Commit to the bit. You pack an ice cream maker in your suitcase. If you're going to fight the system, you fight it with extra luggage.
0: We had a listener from Japan just earlier on tonight who called in for the quiz, texted into the quiz.
1: Oh, yeah?
0: Enjoying the Japanese bidet, she said.
1: Ah, well, I hope you haven't been affected if you're still listening too much by these evil ice cream manufacturers. We're on your side.
0: Kevin Hahn, over to you. Dealerships, you buy a car from BMW, it's a lemon. Mm-hmm. You want to return it,
2: mm-hmm.
0: and that's your right, is it not?
2: Yes, I'm very often buying BMWs in my personal time.
0: When you don't drive your Lamborghini,
2: yes.
0: You choose your BMW.
2: Exactly.
0: No
2: exactly.
0: advertising.
1: No.
2: Yeah, no, of ABC. Course. Yeah.
0: So what happened to this guy? He's in the States. He buys a BMW. A couple of years later, it's constantly in the garage. He says, this is a lemon, I want to return it. I have the right to return the car because it hasn't lived up to
2: exactly.
0: expectation.
2: So what's happened is after purchasing a 2021 BMW, Zach Giacomelli decided that he wanted it to, you know, be bought back because it just was too much hassle. He wanted to get rid of it. He wants to engage in commerce as is tradition in the world. And then as part of the interfacing, instead of talking to a person online about this issue, he's been talking to an AI chatbot. And through just talking to the AI chatbot, it's offered him a buyback price, which is much higher than what a human employee would have offered.
1: Oh, I see.
2: And then the company has gotten a human employee to step in and say, oh, it's not $27,000 we'll offer you, it's $20,000 US. And then Zach has gone to the court system and the judge has said that the company must honor the original chatbot price.
0: Of course.
2: Yeah, so it's very interesting implications
0: and,
2: for
0: AI. And, you know,
2: it's
0: not just BMW in Canada. It's most organizations now use chatbots with customers.
2: Yeah, exactly. And also there's so many guides online of how to, like, induce hallucinations into a chatbot. So I think it's like we're reinventing magic from first principles. If you say the correct words, things will appear in your life or even your bank account.
0: Abracadabra.
2: Yeah. Exactly.
1: But you know what? I think I slightly prefer, and I will asterisk this, saying this is not a fully thought out opinion just yet, but I slightly prefer this era where you are talking to a chatbot online and it is AI and it doesn't hide it and its answers are better than when it was like 5 years ago and it was clearly an automated computer system that had no flexibility and you were still talking to a machine, but the machine wouldn't help you because it was pre-programmed with its said responses.
0: But what about 10 years ago when it was just a human being?
1: See, that was better. So we dipped in the middle.
0: And now we're coming back up.
1: We've
2: taken off the pretense of the machine pretending to be a dumb human. The machine is just straight up not bothering with the artifice anymore.
1: Yes, that's the thing. I'm like, don't lie to me and pretend you're a human when I know you're a robot and you're copying the same responses.
0: But if the future is that AI is going to be used in just about everything we do, including chatbots, well, the company using the AI surely has to be responsible for the information the AI
2: is giving. Well, as a chatbot myself, sorry, as a human being myself, you know, what I'm interested in here is how can I, as an individual, leverage this for my own financial gain? That's what I'm wondering.
1: Yes.
2: I'm sure many viewers at home are
0: thinking. To AI it for your own gain.
2: Exactly.
1: We need to be returning items to Woolies.
0: You need to outsmart the AI chatbot. Because
2: I remember in the early days when ChatGPT was first blowing up, people would be like, oh, how could I do this illegal thing? And they would, you know, the response would be, oh, I can't tell you. But if you just said, my grandma had a recipe for illegal thing, the chatbot would be entirely forthcoming with it all. So
0: the story is that this Canadian business, BMW, they have to honour the cashback offer that the AI bot. Mm.
2: Essentially, yes. And I imagine they're going to have a very grumpy conversation with their software chatbot provider about this. So it's a very, very interesting case. And I'm personally trying to think of how to personally profit off of it.
1: Yeah. You will see me on all of the stores trying to return, like, the most minimal item. I'll be on Woolies this evening when I get home with, like, a $1 bread loaf that I've

0: bought, and I'd be like, let's see if I can get 27,000 from returning it.
1: I don't think you get cash back on perishable goods.
2: Not with that attitude, Renee.
1: AJ Lamarck, another unbelievable story that you have found from this week's news cycle is a real life story. It's almost like the movie Catch Me If You Can with Leonardo DiCaprio. A real life con artist pilot.
0: Yes.
1: In Canada.
0: In Canada, thank God, not here. Never happened in Australia. Just that's a theme of my stories this week. We always talk about a theme of stories. Mine is wouldn't happen here. We would never do that. But a pilot in a former Air Canada pilot has been arrested after allegedly flying more than 900 domestic and international flights over nearly 17 years using a fake pilot's license.
1: 17 years.
0: So Jeffrey Rule captained a series of Boeing sizes and classes in his career, earning close to $3 million Canadian in salary over that time, all without ever obtaining the proper license or completing the mandatory testing. And this is wild. So before you think, especially fellow people like me who are nervous flyers, he had the skills to do it. So it's not like a car driving license where you get the license and then you can drive. You know,
2: a car driving license.
0: What's it called?
2: A driver's license.
0: Driver's license. There we go. And were you driving? A car? Okay. thank you very much.
1: He doesn't drive.
0: I don't drive.
1: You or any other car.
0: No. People drive me. And... No, but like with a pilot license, you do your license and you work up, but you always are getting constantly trained. Kind of like if you're in the medical profession, you don't just do it once when you get your degree and never look at a book again.
2: You have to do all your PD modules.
0: Exactly. So don't worry. So he actually could fly a plane. It wasn't like he was incapable of doing it and was like, what does this button do? But it just turns out that his credentials were in the system, but weren't properly vetted. So his initial pilot's license to get in was only caught recently when anomalies turned up, and he has now been taken to court. He's been fined by Transport Canada and now faces 7 criminal charges, including fraud over $5,000 and multiple counts of forgery. So in a couple of weeks' time, he'll be appearing in a Canadian court potentially as his own lawyer, if he can get away with faking his bar exam as well.
2: This guy's mustache budget must be so high.
0: So good. But it's wild. Just the cop, 17 years.
2: I reckon he should get to do it, I reckon. If it's like squatter's rights, if you've been doing it for that long, just let him go, you know? if I was in a position where I'd faked my way in after a 17 years, I'd just be giggling every time I started the shift. I'd be like,
0: But that's also part of the story is he actually had retired. So he'd done his 17-year career, he'd retired, and then there was like ongoing kind of processes, documentations, administration where they caught this anomaly. And then they were like, oh, we're launching an internal investigation.
2: It sounds like he must have had some sort of gentleman's agreement. We're like, once I'm retired, because you guys still need an employee to do all the specialized work. I'm retired, then you can get me.
0: Then I'm in.
1: Now, speaking of Canada, something's just popped into my mind, so I'm going to air it. The former Prime Minister of Canada, Justin Trudeau, did not attend the World Cup, which is in his country, attend to watch his own country play in the first round.
2: Oh, ugly breakup.
1: Because he went to see Katy Perry, his new girlfriend, perform at the opening ceremony in Mexico.
0: Oh, okay. Okay, I understand that.
2: He's a supportive boyfriend. Good on him.
0: It's your marriage versus patriotism. That's the poll we're running.
1: They're not married.
0: Are they not married? Okay.
1: They're dating.
0: Your civil relationship versus patriarchy. Which one would you pick? Country or your wife? Or your partner, as the case may be. And that's okay, that's a bit more reasonable in my book.
1: I think it's unbelievable. He can watch her sing any old day.
0: But if I was Prime Minister for a while, right, and
2: you will be.
0: And I will be tomorrow, actually. Albanese called me up. He's like, hey, do you want to sub in? I'm a bit tired.
1: He is tired. That could be true.
0: But I was like, at a certain point, you try and relative your best, whether you agree with them, don't agree with them. But everybody's attacking you from every angle, complaining it's too left, it's too right, it's too wrong, it's too good, whatever. I would be annoyed. I'd be like, you know what? I did my bit. I'm going to go do something else. I'm going to start a new hobby. I'm not going to think about...
2: I'm going to go run a different country.
0: Yeah, I did my bit. So I can understand Justin Trudeau, whether you agree with him or not. I don't know much about his politics, but it's like, you know what? He did his bit. He was the face of Canada for a very long time. And he's like, you know what? I'm good. I've done my legwork.
2: He's allowed to be hot and cold.
1: unbelievable, but true stories of this week.

0: Olympics news. Kevin Hahn, back to you. A video. We're now in LA, in Pasadena. A video has come to light of a police officer horsing around, horseplay.
1: Horseplay has been the word officially used, I believe, in the police statement, which is ridiculous. But essentially what's happened is these two officers were mucking about and then one of them accidentally shot the other one.
0: Mm.
1: The other one is okay. They're both alive. I don't think they are police officers anymore. And they did this on camera. So it's just like a cartoonish, like Benny Hill-esque type of scenario. The video essentially is one of the officers is seen standing outside of a car, quickly drawing his gun and pointing it at his compatriot. Then after a few seconds, he reholsters the weapon. The video does not show what happens next, but the police chief said the officer has been discharged, as was his weapon. Yeah, so he said it's juvenile, unacceptable behavior at the highest level on the part of these officers. That's what he said. And then I'd like to imagine he followed up by saying that he's not mad, he's just disappointed.
0: Are these police officers with a license? Have they gone to academy school?
2: Yeah, they faking it too.
1: They've gone to police academy, actually. Oh. Police academy too.
0: Maybe. Back to you. And finally, AJ Lamar, take us to the UK.
2: Yes.
0: Where a woman who has loved her pet... I can relate.
2: Yeah.
0: She loves her pet so much that once her pet passes, dies.
2: Yes.
0: That's a euphemism. she does something quite extraordinary.
2: Yes. She has found a way to honour her late dog in a way that many people might find maybe a bit towing the line of acceptability in this day and age, because she, in her general profession, is a permanent makeup artist, and she has mixed her late dog's ashes into an ink and used it in her semi-permanent eyeliner tattoo. So if you don't know much about that, you can have it. It's inherent in the name, but it lasts longer than normal eyeliner, but is not there permanently, and she has used the ashes in order to have her dog with her for a relatively long amount of time, but not a permanent time. So her dog was by her side for 20 years and had to be put down due to illness, which is an incredibly long age for a dog. And instead of doing a general cremation or a burial or something like that, she thought the best way to honour him is to embed his cremated bodies into an eyeliner range just for her. She's not selling it, it's just hers. But apparently this is a bit of a thing. So... it's not just her doing eyeliner, but there's this big trend of people cremating their loved pets and using them as ink in tattoos.
1: I don't want to be disrespectful or dismissive, but I find this whole thing utterly horrifying and disgusting.
0: it's a bit wacky.
2: But that's the thing. The eyeliner was a new level of it, and she's actually kept a lot of ashes still of the dog so she can top up the eyeliner when it is semi-permanent. But a lot of people do... like ashes of pets into tattoos, which are permanent.
1: Can I also ask, though, this also begs the question, bigger dog equals bigger tattoo?
2: Well, I mean, you could get more tattoo for a Labrador than a Chihuahua. I mean, I didn't realise I would ever need to understand the ratio between dog size and tattoo length. But a lot of medical bodies, it's technically not illegal in the UK to do that, to cremate your dog and put it in a tattoo, but it is highly questionable about... the sterile nature of the ashes, which can't be guaranteed. So there are companies that are now popping up who are willing to take your pet's ashes and make them medically safe so you can then incorporate them in a tattoo.
1: You get your dog sterilized before and after death.
2: Exactly. And then you'll have a tattoo of the dog. I don't know. I'm not sure if it's weirder to get a tattoo of the pet that you had cremated or for something not related to the pet at all. I mean, the jury's out on that one.
0: I think the weird part is that you're using your dog's ashes in the tattoo ink.
2: I can get, like, do you know that some people press it into a diamond? I think that's kind of cute.
1: No, I did not know that, AJ.
2: Did you not know that? Oh, I put it on the bulletin on the board outside. You don't read it before you come in.
0: How many tattoos have you got, Kevin?
1: None I'm showing you.
0: AJ Lamarck, thank you for being here.
2: Thank you for having me.
0: And to you, Kevin Hahn, please come back. Have a great week.
2: Thank you so much.
3: Oh, really?
4: Wow.
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3: Yeah, what does that mean?
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3: I can't believe it.

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0: Catherine Trakos is from Perth and she's coming over east. She'll be performing in Sydney next Friday, June the 26th. She has been described as a triple threat, but of a different kind, I think. You know, you often think of a triple threat as being a singer, dancer and actor. Catherine Trakos is a classically trained pianist, a self-taught guitarist and a visual artist. That's the triple threat. She has her 11th album coming out. It's titled In the Heart of the Night. It's largely improvised. And Catherine Trakos will join us in just a moment. Here is one of her songs that I just love, called Butterfly, that came out a couple of years ago.

0: Hauntingly beautiful, isn't it? That ethereal sound of Catherine Trakos. And she joins us now on Evenings. Hello, Catherine.
1: Hi, Renee. How are you?
0: Lovely to have you here. So you're a classically trained pianist, a guitarist and a painter, a visual artist.
1: That's right. I do dance as well, but you probably don't want to see it.
0: Any musical theatre?
1: Not yet. Give me time.
0: I love that you have been described as an underground icon of the Australian music scene. Yeah, is that intentional? Do you like to be kind of outside the mainstream?
1: I think that there's a sort of a conflict where the process of creation feels very private, but then part of that is having to share it with people. And so maybe I don't share in the way that would get me kind of into like a major spotlight, maybe. I don't know. That's all I can think. I always liked sort of more underground bands as well.
0: Mm.
1: Because you're in smaller venues and you feel like the sound is yours. You know, there's a sense of ownership, which can be really, I think, important.
0: Mm.
1: As a listener. Yeah.
0: You say that it's sort of a dream come true for you to be being where you are. You've got your 11th album coming out. I read that you at school were asked to write down your top careers that you would pursue, you wrote down librarian and architect. Librarian and architect.
1: Where did you get this?
0: Is it true?
1: Have you like gone into my school records?
0: I spoke to your school principal. Is it true that you didn't think you would become a singer or an artist?
1: I didn't think it was possible. It always felt, music always felt very, magical, for want of a better word, something that was out of

0: I have been lucky, yes.
1: So having a go has worked for you, just having a go and not being in the limelight, not being in the mainstream.
0: But I would be a very bad librarian and a very bad architect. Sorry, she's probably a better.
1: But you have played in Nashville at the iconic Bluebird Cafe. Now, that's where Taylor Swift played, Garth Brooks has played, and Faith Hill have played, just to name a few. And now we can add your name to the list of great artists that have been there. Tell us about the that iconic cafe in Nashville. It's like a listening room, isn't it?
0: It really is. You know, that's actually that my overriding memory is the way people listened. It wasn't a harsh silence. It was a very receptive silence, and it felt very warm and sort of velvety. It was lovely. I loved playing there.
1: So how did that come about? How do you get invited to play at the Bluebird Cafe in Nashville?
0: Well, I was over there as part of the Americana Festival, so some Australian artists went over, and I think it was Geordie Lane, and I can't remember the others. I'll have to get the photos out. It was fantastic. It was just a really great group of people.
1: Mm. You've also played at the concert hall at the Sydney Opera House.
0: That's right, yes.
1: That's impressive. Mm.
0: It was. There was like a better piano in the dressing room, which always astounded me. I was like, oh, it's a Steinway in the dressing room. Okay. But, you know, there you go.
1: So you've pushed on since school, and you've made your dream a reality. You're also a painter. How does painting inform your songwriting?
0: Oh, interesting question. It doesn't really. I think I become really interested in sort of themes. And whether those themes are like fragments of ideas, which I'll put into songs, then my painting becomes quite abstract and quite like fragmented, I guess. At the moment, I'm really looking at a lot of, I guess, myths, different myths, and bringing those into making sample packs and incorporating themes in that way. So they're all sort of linked, even if it's unintentional, and sometimes it can be intentional, but I try not to force it too much.
1: Mm. You've got an exhibition of your painting also being shown in Sydney a bit later this year.
0: That's right. That's coming up later in the year. So
1: that's not easy to achieve either.
0: Oh, it's a lot of fun though. It's like difficult fun.
1: Difficult fun. Yeah. I guess producing an album is difficult fun.
0: Exactly.
1: Does creativity just sort of flow out of you?
0: I think it flows out of everyone, and we all just are really good at stopping it. So the biggest thing about, you know, making anything is the people you work with. That's really important. I've been very lucky. I worked with Nick. I've worked with Anna Laverty in the past. I've worked with some really amazing producers. And so having that next level communication where you don't really have to say everything, you just sort of understand each other, but you also know people will speak up if they don't like where something's going. That's a huge part of it. And then you also have to deal with logistics and costs and things like, you know, getting materials together, getting into a good studio, finding time to do it.
1: Catherine Trakos is here. She's performing in Sydney next Friday, June the 6th. You're performing 26th, in the 26th.
0: Yeah.
1: 26th at the Church Street Studios in Camperdown. She also has an exhibition of her painting works on display a bit later. Where are you going to show them in Sydney in October?
0: There's a gallery in Newtown, Studio 551. So,
1: yeah. You might find this surprising, Catherine, but as a radio maker, we waste nothing. We would never, ever do an interview that didn't go to air in its entirety.
0: Wow. Yeah.
1: Because I do this evening show that is a 3.5 hours every night of the week, Monday, Tuesday, Wednesday, Thursday, and nothing is wasted in terms of the creative process. But I read that you have written 40 songs to create just one that survives.
0: I think that's quite common.
1: 40 songs are written and only one comes out of that creative process. To me, that is unimaginable.
0: Yeah. Well, you know, I think some artists will use everything. I know Radiohead use everything eventually, but they don't write as many. Devendra Banhart would write 100 songs and one would come out of 100. So I'm sort of average, like, in the middle.
1: You would never survive in radio.

0: go, Catherine. Axel says, how intriguing. I'm loving Catherine Trakos. And I absolutely love that song. Yes, that song Butterfly, it is very beautiful.
1: Thank you.
0: How many songs did you have to create to get down to Butterfly?
1: Quite a few, probably only about 10. I'm not sure. It was a while ago now. I can't remember. I have to go through my notebooks.
0: Terry says, thank you very much, Catherine. You've reminded me to connect back to music because music is real. Music is
1: It
0: human. Keep on making it, says Terry. So
1: is. Oh, thank you, Terry.
0: this album is described as improvisation-led work. Explain that.
1: I went into the studio and I had sort of ideas for songs, probably about 7 or 8 songs. Maybe one or two had lyrics, and I thought I honestly thought I'm gonna do what Radiohead did on the bends and basically write the record in the studio because I didn't have time before. And I've worked with Nick in the past, and I knew that it would be easy to work with him. And he'd set up microphones and a piano and all these guitars, and I could just sort of choose and walk, move around the room. And he hit record, and I just sort of played around. And I started writing new songs, and they kept coming. And I would like make notes about where we should go back to and listen back. And I'd write something more, I guess, more purposeful or which kind of took an idea further. And we got about maybe 28 hours worth of footage, I suppose, of recorded improvisation and some of the songs, repeating stuff. And Nick didn't want to go back and redo anything. He said it was perfect as it was. That was a challenge for me to kind of accept for about 5 minutes.

0: And I was like, no, that's a great idea. Let's do this. So, that's what it is. The reverb on the album's natural reverb in the room, beautiful old piano. Nick also has a reverb unit that he made from a plate reverb from a metal plate on a metal bed frame. And so it's all very natural and beautiful. And it was recorded, just a couple of streets away from the ocean, in Point Lonsdale.
1: I love that you say that life is, all of life is music, that where we should be, if we're not, looking for harmony everywhere in life as we do in music. That's a lovely idea, isn't
0: Well, I think I stole that from Leonard Cohen. I think he said that, and I thought, he's right.
1: He's right.
0: Yeah.
1: Well, he would know. He would know, a great
0: He would.
1: artist in Leonard Cohen. We're going to hear one of the songs from the album. It's called Anything Is Possible. Is that from the new album?
0: No, that's from the Nashville record. That's an old one.
1: An old one.
0: Yeah. I thought, yeah. I didn't realize you were going to play Butterfly, so I sent you Anything's Possible. But there should be another song there as well. But if you,
1: Don't Tell Anyone.
0: don't tell anyone.
1: Would
0: That's
1: you
0: the
1: like
0: one.
1: us to play that?
0: All right, yes.
1: We can play either one. It's your choice.
0: I play Don't Tell Anyone because it's from the new record.
1: Okay. And the new
0: Thank
1: record's
0: you.
1: called In the Heart of Night, In the Heart of the
0: In the Heart of the Night.
1: Night.
0: Yeah.
1: Safe travels. Are you touring anywhere else? You've got listeners here in Canberra and right across the
0: Oh,
1: ACT in
0: lovely.
1: regional New South Wales. They'd love to have you come to
0: I
1: one of
0: haven't
1: their
0: been to Canberra in a
1: towns.
0: while. I will be back in Canberra soon. But I'm going to Melbourne next and then Sydney, and that'll be it. I played in Perth last week.
1: Well, good luck with things, Catherine. It's been
0: Thank you so much,
1: delightful
0: Renee.
1: and intriguing to speak to you. May your creative process continue.
0: Thank you so much. Bye.
1: Here's the latest song, Don't Tell Anyone. Catherine Tragos is the artist. This is Evenings.

0: That is Catherine Trakos performing next Friday, June the 26th at Camperdown in Sydney at Church Street Studios. 2 minutes away from the 10 o'clock news.
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2: Meteor's a bit like London buses. 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
3: 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You're randomly going to run into them, but you know it's going to happen again.
1: On 666 ABC Canberra.
0: Philip Clark joins us now. Nightlife is coming up after the 10 o'clock news, and here he is. Oh, I can't hear you on that. No? How about that one?
4: That'd be good. That's
0: there
4: good.
0: We go.
4: Hi, Renee. How are you? We've got an edition of Motor Talk first up. Toby's in. We're going to talk car sound systems. You know, until the early 2000s, car sound systems were sort of an aftermarket thing. You know, you whacked a cassette player in and see how it sounded. Not anymore. New cars these days have sound deeply woven, as the marketers would say,

0: talking to Hans van Leeuwen about what's going on in the Makerfield by-election. Now, you might think, oh, I don't care. Yes, you do, because Andy Burnham is standing in Makerfield. If he succeeds in winning a seat in the British House of Commons, he will challenge for the Prime Ministership and Keir Starmer will be gone.
1: I just read that Keir Starmer is now the most unpopular Prime Minister the UK has ever seen.
0: So it's interesting. Do you have a knock-off handbag, by the way?
1: Yeah.
0: Of course you do. You're a female of certain standing. Of course you do. Yeah. We're going to talk about knockoffs and where you get them these days.
1: Yeah, you go to Bali.
0: A lot of the traditional places seem to have closed up. Anyway, we'll talk some more about that as well. Plus the Mighty Challenge and Dave's Discs is Bonnie Raitt tonight.
1: Very good. That's a lot of fun coming up for you after the news. Have
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3: ABC News with Noni Edwards. A former Treasury official says a lot of people will benefit from the federal government's decision to walk back some of the tax changes featured in the budget. It's announced larger tax concessions for small businesses, carve-outs for start-ups and reforms to capital gains tax, following complaints over initially proposed changes. That means most businesses will continue to be eligible for the current 50% discount. Melbourne University tax law professor Miranda Stewart says it's unlikely people will massively miss out.
4: I think the overall policy of the reform is still coherent, if you like. It's still aimed mainly at passive investment, passive assets owned by individuals or owned in trusts, and the CGT change will apply to those. Privately held businesses where there are shares in corporate will also still be covered.
3: Some doctors are worried about inevitable changes to Medicare and the increasing digitisation of healthcare. It comes as the federal government delays controversial changes to bulk billing after healthcare groups argue it would unfairly impact vulnerable patients and increase administrative burdens on GPs. Under the reforms, clinics need to obtain written consent, either digitally or on paper, from a patient to process the Medicare rebate for consults. Western Sydney GP Ken McCrory says this change is just not viable in some sectors.
5: Nursing homes or aged care facilities where my patients have dementia, they can't move, they can't talk, they can't see some of them. They can't sign forms. My job is to help, not can't do anything until you get a signature. Oh, but the next of kin lives in the next state or they're overseas. How are we going to do that?
3: The US says it will restart military action and reimpose a blockade if Iran does not fulfil its commitments under its agreement with the US. As part of the 14-point deal, further talks to reach a final agreement will take place over the next 60 days, during which the Strait of Hormuz reopens. Recent marine tracking data indicates that three Saudi-flagged oil tankers have successfully navigated through the strait since the agreement. US Defence Secretary Pete Hegseth says his department is ready to resume strikes.
6: The president has pointed out that we will be prepared to recommence. If underneath the timeline of these talks, Iran does not do what it says it's going to do, just give up nuclear weapons, give up nuclear ambitions, give away their nuclear material, then the War Department is here and prepared to restart.
3: Reports from Gaza say Israeli bombardments have killed at least two Palestinians in the past 24 hours. They died on the beach in Al-Mawasi. In the occupied West Bank, the Palestinian Authority has condemned an Israeli announcement that it's stripping the authority of its legally enshrined role administering a disputed holy site in Hebron. Polls have reopened in the seat of Makerfield in the north of England for perhaps the most consequential British by-election in decades, and one that could have a bearing on the nation's leadership. Mazoe Ford has more.
7: Andy Burnham is currently the mayor of Greater Manchester, and he's extremely popular not only there but nationwide. Polls consistently show him as Labour's most popular politician and that he would be the preferred prime minister over the current one, Sir Keir Starmer. The prime minister is so deeply unpopular after a series of missteps and scandals, as well as disastrous local council elections results here last month. Andy Burnham has declared that if he wins here in Makerfield, he will challenge Sir Keir Starmer for the Labour leadership.
3: Potential university students are being urged to look into an institution's overall performance before deciding on where to enrol. That's as the annual Quaccarelli-Simmons University rankings are released, with the University of New South Wales ranking at 19th overall out of 1,500 in the world. The data set offers

0: a limited view into university staff quality and doesn't go into detail about job satisfaction, as the University of Newcastle finds nearly 50% of staff have reported workload dissatisfaction in its latest survey. Monash University's Andrew Norton says it's hard to assume the quality of education based on rank alone.
1: I guess the key criterion is how good are the staff you have, and that is indirectly captured in the rankings, such as citations for the research they have done, but I'd say that's probably not a good indicator of the quality of the undergraduate experience.
0: And more than 19,000 properties in two Melbourne council areas are at risk of flooding, according to new modelling by Melbourne Water. The maps show some properties at Banyule in the city's northeast and Moonee Valley in the inner west could see water levels as deep as 4 metres. Melbourne Water says the risk is lower than what many residents may have expected. The maps are now open to community feedback. ABC News.
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3: The weather forecast for the capital for Friday, the 19th day of June. Cloudy with showers easing, a top of 14 degrees. On Saturday, a shower or two with a top of 14. A shower or two on Sunday, heading for 14 degrees. Partly cloudy on Monday, a top of 13. On Tuesday, partly cloudy, a top of 13. 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
2: Well, hello and how are you? Philip Clark with you on ABC Radio. Very good to be with you this Thursday night. It's the 18th of June, heading into the solstice on the weekend. Hope you're well. Thanks for dropping in. It's the first hour of the program, 6 past 10, 6 past 8 in Western Australia, in South Australia and the Territory. It's 24 to 10. We're right through the Pacific as well, courtesy of Radio Australia. As you know, 6 past 10 in Port Moresby, Honiara and Vila, 6 past 11, Tuvalu, Fiji and Kiribati at 6 past midnight, Samoa at 6 past 1. Wherever you are in the world, courtesy of the internet, it's great to be with you as well. Thanks for dropping in. Lots on tonight, by the way. If you're listening, no transmitter issues that we're aware of. So grab, by the way, lots of ways to listen, as you know, listen on broadcast. You can also listen on the ABC Listen app, which is a terrific way to listen. Make sure you check out, we've got some beauties on there at the moment. The conversation with Michael Wesley, which I replayed last night, he's one of Australia's leading thinkers on international affairs. It was very interesting. So that is up there as well. We've also got that podcast from Tracy Holmes and the former Socceroos captain, broadcaster and human rights activist as well. So check it out if you've got a smart, got the Listen app open, just put Nightlife into the search bar and then up it will come. You can, by the way, replay the Mighty Challenge as well, that way as well. First up tonight, it's Motor Talk Thursday. Toby Hagan of EV Central is with us again, and tonight we're going to talk a bit about the car's audio experience. What's the sound system like in your car? Remember back in the old days, you used to go to an aftermarket joint and buy the most thumping big speakers you could, put them in the parcel shelf and boast to your mates about how teeth-shatteringly great your bass was. These days it's a bit different and car audio is much improved. I'm going to talk with Toby about it tonight. Nightlife news breakdown in our second hour. The Prime Minister's backed down on some of the capital gains tax reforms. We'll talk some more about that. Get Amy Remikus's take on that and also her notes on the Pauline Hanson performance this week. Look at some other international news in our second hour too. As you might have heard in our news bulletins, there's a very significant event taking place in the UK right now because I know it's only a by-election in the seat of Makerfield, which is a parliamentary seat in northwest England, but it's being contested by a bloke who probably is the most popular bloke in Labour politics in England, Andy Burnham. If he succeeds in getting the seat, he'll no doubt unseat Keir Starmer and the UK may have a new Prime Minister. So we'll check all of that out with Hans van Leeuwen, International Economics Editor for The Telegraph, in our second hour as well. Yes, remember back when videotapes were a thing, Australians loved a bargain and we used to buy cheap knockoffs? Now, I suppose you still can. Knockoffs were typically bought in Southeast Asia, weren't they? You could get authentic designer handbags. Look, you still can, but the markets themselves have been dying off. I wonder where you... Is it the internet? I suppose it's the internet that's changed all of this. We'll talk to Taylor Blackburn about that in the second hour as well. Mighty Challenge on its way, of course. Plenty on there. And issues of the day, I wonder what you make. If you're a small business owner, what did you make of the PM's exemptions to capital gains tax reforms today? It means almost all small businesses now are exempt from the changes, it must be said. So we'll talk about that. And Dave's discs. Dave is in tonight. He's got a disc under his arm. He's spent a whole week on this. And so he should too, because he's paying tribute to the one and only Bonnie Raitt.

0: Yes, can't wait for that. That is all coming up. So love to have you on the program as well tonight. 1-300-800-222 is my number. 1-300-800-222. If you've got questions for Toby, then the lines are free.
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0: Alrighty, let's get into the segment known as Motor Talk. Garage door is up.
1: Motor Talk with Toby Hagan.
0: Toby is a professional motoring writer. He also undertakes paid contract work for various brands as an individual and in his business as well. This commercial work is entirely separate from his editorial reviews, and he has, as always, maintained accuracy and fairness in all his reporting and has full editorial independence across all content he produces. Toby, good evening to you. Welcome back, and how you sounding these days?
3: Oh, I'm sounding all right, I think.
0: You are sounding okay. Toby and I were just down in the car park, and because Toby was showing me a new sound system, my innards have just sorted themselves out. This was a new sound system in a thing called a Cadillac, which I thought was a brand that had sort of
3: died off, making a comeback.
0: Well, died off with Scrooge McDuck, but anyway, they're making a comeback. And this sound system, I must say, was whoa. Sound systems in cars are different, aren't they?
3: They're very different. Yeah, I mean, it's they used to very much be an afterthought. They'd put the car together and then say, "We'll pop a couple of speakers in, sometimes four," and it was they were pretty ordinary quality. It was just a way to listen to the news or whatever else. These days, the top-end sound systems, which are across all brands, I mean, literally your mainstream brands all the way up to the top-end brands, all these days have some premium sound system options, and they are engineered in the car from the start.
0: They never used to be, did they? I mean, once upon a time, until relatively recently, I'm thinking, I mean, I don't know, was it the early noughties, really, when cars started?
3: Pretty much, late 90s, early noughties.
0: Because up until then, you used to go to a car audio store.
3: Yeah, and upgrade it yourself.
0: And you'd rip the old radio out and you'd buy yourself a new one and you'd stick it in the slot.
3: Yeah, I used
0: to. And then
3: you'd
0: buy yourself some speakers and put those in the back parcel shelf.
3: Yeah, that's it, the 6x9s in the back parcel shelf. I used to do that, and then you could get the rear window shaking.
0: You put the subwoofer in the boot.
3: I used to put two subwoofers in the boot. But yeah, it was, that was pretty much what you did. But 1983 was the first time a car company, which was actually Cadillac, put an aftermarket sound, or a branded sound system, and that was Bose. So it was a pretty basic system. I think it had four speakers, but it sort of kick-started this trend, which, as you say, it wasn't until the sort of 90s and early 2000s that we started to see it take off. And some of the early brands onto it, Volvo, for example, was getting into them pretty early on. Audi was one of the good ones. But I remember listening to some of the early, in the 90s, say, BMW sound systems were pretty ordinary. Merc sound systems were pretty ordinary. These days, they've all got some terrific ones. And from, 2000s, mid-2000s onwards, they all started stepping it up enormously. And as I said, these days, Hyundai, Kia, Toyota, Mazda, they all have some models with some reasonably good sound systems in them.
0: It seems to have coincided with an improvement in sound generally. I mean, I'm of that lot that grew up with, hankering after hi-fi systems and, six-foot-high speakers and all that sort of stuff. Now, I'm not saying those things aren't still great.

0: They are, but no one needs them anymore, really, for households to set up. I mean, people have, you know, little speaker boxes that just stream stuff at a pretty acceptable level.
1: Yeah, that's right. And I spoke to one of the car audio engineers who made the point. He said most people do most of their listening in the car.
0: Yeah.
1: So while, yeah, you might love that home sound system, the reality is you're probably going to listen to more when you're sitting at 50 or 60 k's an hour. So it's and funnily enough, the car audio systems, they do create challenges for engineers. One of them is weight. So, you know, big speakers with good bass and so on, you need decent magnets in them. So they're heavy. They tend to be fairly heavy. The last thing car makers want to do is add weight to the car, but they've given up that, I guess showed that, you know, they'll make that compromise to get some decent sound systems in there. But the other thing, a car's got an advantage over a house. Every house is different. So every house, you've got to sort of tune the sound system in to some extent to the house, whereas with a car, you're buying brand A, model B, they know it'll be the same in every one, so they can tune the entire system for that car, albeit with the compromises of things like engine noise and so on, yeah. But they can still tune it for that sort of thing.
0: Hey, Scott's had an old... You used to have an old Cortina, Scott. G'day, how are you?
2: G'day, mate.
0: Tell us about the Cortina.
2: Oh, no, my uncle had a Ford Escort.
0: Oh, okay, sorry, Escort. Yeah, go on.
2: Escort panel van.
0: Yep.
2: And he was a... Led Zeppelin, here I hope, like an old
0: '70s
2: headband by the metal heads, as you say.
0: Yeah.
2: And he had house speakers in the back. He had an amp of some sort. I mean, now I know it's an amp. I didn't know what it was. It had lights coming up with it. It had shag carpet, and he let me and my older sister have control of the volume. It was something else.
0: That's right. You used to buy separate car amplifiers. That's right. You used to buy amplifiers you'd stick in the car. That's right, yeah.
2: I don't know. It was like half a house. They had house speakers, so I don't know where the amp come from, but it worked. And it'd shut the windows. We'd pull up at the top of the trap at the intersection, and then people would be looking at us, and me and my sister would be laughing their heads off, and the uncle's there, and he was just sitting there unfazed, like.
0: Yeah. Oh, I love it. Thank you, Scott. That's nice memories, mate. The shagpile carpet in particular, I like in the Ford Escort. Thanks, Scott.
2: I think it was Miranda. I think the name of the speaker, the old...
0: Oh, yeah. Okay, you got it. Thanks, mate. Good on you. Yeah, nice memories. 1-300-800-222 if you'd like to grab hold of Toby. Simon and Trevor, back to you in a sec. Just back on car audio, though. It's a selling point now, isn't it?
1: It is a selling point, absolutely. Yeah, and this is something the car makers have all realised. Not only, you know, some of them will offer premium systems, particularly in the luxury brands. They'll generally put a very good system in there, but then charge you $5,000 or $10,000 more for a premium system.
0: Mm.
1: But, yeah, I mean, across all brands, they're finding that, people want some form of decent audio. So, no, it is definitely a selling point to try and get something better in there.
0: Streaming's made all the difference too, hasn't it? Because
1: you can take your whole album with you, collection.
0: Yeah, I had a car once that had six stack
1: CD.
0: CD stacker.
1: Yeah.
0: You fed them in, and whether they ever came out again, it was always a question.
1: That's right. And you'd hit a decent bump and it'd stop the music and all that stuff. But streaming's made an enormous difference. So that's allowed people to, take their entire collection with them. So
0: who's doing the best of it at the affordable level, do you reckon?
1: Well, I think there's sort of two or three main companies. So Harman is one of the big ones. It's actually owned by Samsung, and they have an enormous array of brands under their umbrella, not only Harman Kardon, Bang & Olufsen, Bowers & Wilkins.
0: Yeah, what? Norton, Harman Kardon is Scandi, isn't it?
1: I think so. Yeah, and then... JBL.
0: But they've got what? Bang & Olufsen, Bowers & Wilkins.
1: Yeah. And

0: Spectre and so on, all the way through to Porsche and others. We'll use different Bose systems. But funnily enough, the quality changes depending on the car company. So your Mazda system, for example, it's decent. You get up to the Porsche Bose systems, they are a lot better. So basically, they put in a better system. Obviously, the budget's bigger in a Porsche, so they can spend a bit more. So in terms of the best ones, some of my favourites would be that one that I've got down there with the Cadillac is certainly right up there. Mark Levinson does some amazing systems in Lexus, and they're exclusive to Lexus. The Lexus LC's got an amazing system. The Porsche Bose systems, Volvo with Bowers and Wilkins has an awesome system. Range Rover with Meridian. BMW iX with Harman Kardon is one of the better systems out on the market for sure. Tesla is pretty good at the mainstream end of the market, and that's unbranded. So they Tesla went out famously and ended up poaching engineers from some of the big audio companies because they didn't want to pay the branding, the licensing fees. So,
1: All right. 1-300-800-222 is the number. Mark is on the line. G'day, Mark.
2: How you going?
1: Not bad.
2: Hey, Toby, I used to work with your dad at Phillip Island during the motorbikes. But however, car audio, I've been in car audio since 1982.
1: Wow. Oh, yeah.
2: some of the big systems we'd put in where I used to work was unbelievable. I can mention a Yamaha head unit with a Bose system and had these 3-inch triangle speakers in a Renault, and the sound was unbelievable.
0: Oh.
2: And now here I am fixing old car radios still.
0: Yeah.
1: Is that right?
2: Not much installations, but more repairs now.
1: Okay, I was going to say. There are still people who want their old ones fixed.
2: Oh yeah, fixing anything from 1937 up till 2000, and and the work is just unbelievable at the moment.
1: Really?
0: Wow.
1: Okay.
0: Far out.
1: You mean people's old radio cassette player systems? You're still
2: radio cassette CDs, 8-tracks, the occasional record player, Philips record player that sits under a dash in a Volkswagen. And a couple of those.
0: Wow.
2: 1937 Rolls-Royce passenger radio out of a Silver Ghost.
1: Oh, yeah.
2: The car's here in Melbourne. The work is pretty good.
0: One of the coolest things I like with some of those old systems, you know, Becker, for example, is an audio system known for Mercedes. Mercedes-Benz used to use them exclusively many years ago, decades ago. And what you're finding these days is, and you can get old Commodores and so on, so people who've got older cars but they want to upgrade the technology in the car but still keep it looking like an old car. So what they do is create they keep the fascia, they keep the front of the old sound system, but then put all the guts of a new one behind it, including Bluetooth and a whole bunch of other streaming features and that sort of stuff. But it looks cool. It's in that retro style. So that's another one that works really well for some of those older cars.
1: Yeah, Mark. And back in the old days, there used to be one speaker under the dash, wasn't it? Near the steering wheel, usually.
2: One speaker under the dash, LJ, LC, Toronto, 1/6-inch speaker under the dash on a bit of wood. The rest of them were up, bolted, screwed up under the dash in the vents up the top.
1: Yeah.
0: Wow.
2: Speakers in the kick trims, which sounded pretty average. One speaker in the back and one speaker in the front, which is quite interesting.
1: Yeah, yeah, good stuff. Oh, I'm glad you're still on the tools, Mark. That's great.
2: A couple of them, and I've got a couple of units here out of the old Pontiacs and the old Cadillacs. A speaker up in the middle of the roof.
0: Yeah, wow.
2: Where the interior light is.
1: Good stuff. Thanks, Mark. Nice memories. Appreciate it. Thanks for the call. 1-300-800-222. Simon wants to talk about actual cars rather than car systems. G'day, Simon.
3: Yeah, g'day, Phil and Toby. How you going?
1: Yeah, pretty good.
3: How's it go? Yeah, my questions are in about the Audi Q5. We're looking at purchasing probably in the petrol variant, and what would it be like if compared to its rivals, and timing as well in terms of purchasing it in a financial year, and given that there's a lot of people going towards electrification, whether the deals might be on the petrols.
0: Yeah, cool. So I actually have not driven the updated Audi Q5. I was chatting to Audi today, trying to book into one, and that's going to happen shortly. But they did point out there's a model year update coming in the next few weeks. So there's a minor update, and they're going to wait until that one's lobbed before I get behind the wheel. So unfortunately, I can't give you a whole lot more info other than what I've seen online and so on. In terms of the deals and petrol and all that sort of stuff, all of it comes down to all the end of financial year deals that you'll see now, basically. Anything that's got red hot deals on it is when they've got a few too many kicking around, when they're trying to clear stock. Car makers aren't generally too generous. They don't go just applying a discount for no reason, so they do it if they need to clear the stock.

0: I haven't looked specifically on that car in terms of whether there are hotter deals at the moment on the petrol versions. But you'll find that, keep in mind, the car companies are pretty good at looking forward and determining, you know, what they think the demand's going to be. So, you know, with something like that, they're not going to bring a whole heap in if they don't think they can sell them. So I wouldn't expect there to be a massive amount of them sitting around on grass that they're trying to offload. But you never know. If that happens, as I said, look for the deals and you'll see that anything with those deals is where you find they're typically overstocked.
1: Yeah, well, it's interesting you say that there's looked to be a minor update, because I thought that car was relatively new.
0: It is, but, yeah. So it came out last year. So that's a new generation car that came out last year. But this is a model year update, so it's very minor. You're going to be talking, you know, sometimes it'll be minor spec sort of stuff. I don't think it'll be anything to do with styling. It'll just be to do with spec. So it's, you know, they might say, oh, for the model year 27, I think they'll call it, 2027, it'll, you know, they might say, we'll add this feature in for that particular year. So it's, not going to be a wholesale change. It'll still drive the same. It'll still do all of that. It'll just be a very minor update.
2: Okay.
1: Yeah, no, fair enough. Thanks a lot for that.
2: Thanks, Alan. Good on you. Cheers. Yes, Belinda wants to buy a Ford Everest. G'day, Belinda.
3: Hi, Toby and Phil. Last, I was thinking about the Ford Escort, just before I get onto the Everest. we had a four-door Ford Escort, and we actually put speaker boxes and screwed them down to the parcel shelf that were from out of the house.
2: Yeah, yeah.
3: And we had a banging system in that.
2: Did you have the shag pile carpet?
3: No. We had purple carpet, though. It wasn't quite shag pile, but it was. Anyway, last year's Ford Everest, 2025 sports model, I'm looking at one of them. I know 90% of them around are turbo diesels.
0: All of them are. So they only do a turbo diesel. Are you talking four-cylinder or V6?
3: Well, that's the thing. I want to know which would be the better one. Excuse me. The 3-litre or the 2-litre?
0: Yeah.
3: 3.3-litre or the 2-litre? And, they're a similar price to the four-door, what are they called, Ford? What do they call their utes?
0: Oh, the Ranger?
3: Yeah, they're a similar. You can get them for a similar price, but I just want to know which one of the two is better.
0: You mean between the 2-litre and the 3-litre or between the...
3: Yeah, and or the Ranger,
0: yeah. Versus the Ranger. So I guess ute versus SUV, you probably know they're essentially the same car underneath. There is one big difference, which is at the back end. So the ute gets leaf spring rear suspension, whereas the Everest gets coil spring rear suspension. So the Everest is a bit more comfortable on road. The Ranger has a bit better load carrying capability, basically. So it's and the trade off is not quite as good in terms of its handling and the way it settles. But in terms of tossing up between the Ute and the SUV, it'll really come down to how you're going to use it. I mean, I would only go for the Ute really if you think you're going to load up that tailgate a fair bit and if you've got some heavy stuff to carry, because, you know, keep in mind with the ute, you haven't got much space in the car. If you go and do your weekly shopping, for example, and you want to take four people with you, then that's not really going to work. And if you want to, you know, take bags to the airport, again, they're going to be either out in the open, out the back, or in an SUV, you can have them undercover. So that's, as I said, I'll be looking at how I'm going to use the car and probably tend you towards the Everest in that regard. In terms of the 2-litre and the 3-litre, obviously the 3-litre's got more grunt. It's got more torque in particular. So certainly for towing, it's a smoother, quieter engine than the four-cylinder. So refinement's a little bit better and that effortless grunt's a bit better. But the 2-litre twin-turbo engine, which is the one you're looking at, they've recently discontinued that engine and replaced it with a less powerful, less torquey 2-litre single-turbo engine, which I haven't driven that one yet. But the 2-litre twin-turbo is one of the better ones of the four-cylinder diesel utes. But the V6 has got more grunt, so I guess it depends how much you want to prioritise that grunt. Probably more important if you're towing, but as I said, there are some refinement benefits as well.
3: Yeah, just before you go, I'm going to buy a caravan in the next 3 years to actually live in it as my permanent home.
0: Mm-hmm.
3: I'm just wondering, would the 2-litre, the twin-turbo, would it tow a decent-sized van or...
0: Yeah, it'll be fine. I mean, it's rated to tow up to 3.5 tonnes. It will be working pretty hard doing that, towing 3.5 tonnes.

0: but it can do it if you want to. But hopefully your van's not going to be quite that heavy, in which case you're going to have not too much of an issue. But as I said, the V6 is going to do it easier for sure.
1: Okay. All right. Cheers.
2: Thanks Linda. Bye-bye. A couple of texts here as well. John in Canberra says, "G'day, fellas. I remember going with a mate to buy a 6-CD stacker U-Bute 6-speaker sound system for the car. The salesperson offered one kit that came with a remote control. I said, why would a remote control be handy in a car? And the salesperson said, I must not have seen much backseat action then. And Jane says, Phil, when I was 20 years old, I had a brand new Mazda 6 Sports with a boombox in the back, went to the drive-in with a new boyfriend, mattress in the back, seats down, hatch up, much more vibration from the boombox in the spare tyre than I ever expected. And the movie, 40-year-old virgin. Love the show.
0: Nice.
2: Good fun. Yeah, they're good fun. Good times, I must say. 1-300-800-222 is the number. Matthew from Brisbane. G'day, Matthew. Hi, Matthew.
3: Hey, how you going?
2: Yeah, good. What's your question?
3: It's rather not a question. It's just about a great car I had back in the 80s, mid-80s, and the great sound system I put into it.
2: Yeah. What did you put in?
3: It was a Kenwood.
2: Mm-hmm. Oh, yeah, Kenwood, yep.
3: Yeah, and it was the removable one.
0: Yeah, with the face on it. Or you could actually, some of them can remove the whole thing, couldn't you, like slide it all out?
3: Right, the whole chassis.
0: Yeah.
3: And I loved it. I was, how old was I? I was 19.
2: Yeah. Oh. Yeah, no, look, that was an interesting thing, actually, Toby, wasn't it? Because there was a whole period when security on car sound systems was a big thing.
0: I remember going to uni and having to, and every time I'd have to take the sound system out so no one would nick it. But I used to have a Kenwood as well, and some of the brands back then, Pioneer and Sony and all those sorts of ones were cool. But yeah, the theft was a major issue back then for sure.
2: Mm. Exactly. This is Motor Talk.
4: Nightlife. 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
2: Toby Hagen is with us as well. Trevor from Harvey Bay wants advice on a new car. G'day, Trev.
5: Yes, good evening. I'm currently driving a 2015 Colorado and I'm looking to upgrade it to a Musso, but I'm towing a 3,000 kg caravan. Is it going to do the job?
0: So I'm just trying to think with the KGM, it used to be SsangYong, obviously these days KGM, they've rebranded. The tow capacity, off the top of my head, I don't even know. I'm assuming it's 3.5.
5: Yes.
0: Yeah, so look, theoretically, yes, it should do it, but you really need to crunch the numbers because utes tend to do it better than SUVs, but obviously once you've got a 3-ton van out the back or a 3.5-ton van, you've got 350 kilograms theoretically pushing down on the back of the car, which then takes that weight off the payload. So you've got to detract that from the payload. So it can become an issue. So crunch those numbers first. And the other one you're going to have to watch out for is GCM or gross combination mass. So the weight of the car, the trailer, and everything in both of them starts to become an issue as well. So if you're towing at the maximum, that will likely start to create issues in terms of your legal weights and so on. So I would very much crunch the numbers first to make sure that that you're not going to be overloaded because that is a bit of an issue.
5: Okay. Never buying, I've always bought Holdens and that, and going to a Korean motor car, can you give an opinion on them at all?
0: Yeah, I mean, look, the Koreans.
5: I know price very good compared, but I know you only get what you pay for too.
0: Yeah, that's right. It's a bit of a case you get what you pay for. But, you know, you look at the Korean brands and the two better known ones, Hyundai and Kia, these days are absolutely, you know, considered up there with most of the Japanese brands as well. The only thing I'd say is obviously we've seen a lot of action from Chinese brands. So don't ignore them in that, I guess, more price-focused part of the ute market because there's a lot of action going on there. We've got, you've got GWM Canon and Canon Alpha, the Canon Alpha being slightly bigger, and BYD with the Shark. There's a whole bunch there that are going to also provide a fair bit of competition for something like a Musso. Keep in mind that. There's another one coming out later this year too, the Cherry, they've just renamed it Stockman. Named it the Stockman.
2: Oh, really?
0: Which used to be
2: Suzuki's.
0: They used to have a Suzuki Stockman many years ago. And now they're going to have a cherry Stockman. So it's that'll be out later in the year. And that's a pretty cool looking thing too. If you look at it, it's got a bit of retro styling up front. Looks pretty cool. So it's it'll be interesting to see how that goes. And one of the things with that Stockman, it's going to have a plug-in hybrid diesel system, which is never had one in Australia. So every hybrid we've had here has been petrol hybrid. It's going to be a diesel hybrid, which in that market could be quite interesting because obviously that market is very diesel focused.
2: Are these things going to be keenly priced or not?
0: Haven't announced pricing yet, but if you look at everything else in the Cherry range, it's pretty sharply priced. And they know where it's got to sit in terms of. I would have thought somewhere kicking off in the 50 something grand mark, somewhere around there.
2: Okay. But, thanks, Trev. Good on you. 1-300-800-222. Toby is here. Preset, any thoughts on the new BMW iX3?
0: I'll be able to give you all those thoughts in about 5 or 6 weeks because they haven't launched it locally yet. I'm just locked into it and due to drive it in late July. So it's only seen what I've seen online, but it looks pretty sharp online. It's more expensive, obviously, than the current one. If you talk about the current one, I have driven that, the outgoing one, and obviously the new one's more expensive, better, longer range, all that sort of stuff. But as I said, haven't driven that new one yet.
2: Jane says, the Becker, speaking of sound systems, the Becker in my 1967 230S Benz, 1967, still works perfectly, as do the speakers.
0: Yeah.
2: There you go.
0: Nice.
2: there you go. All righty, Max has got some questions about the new RAV4. G'day, Max.
6: Yeah, hi, Toby. I just want to ask about the RAV4. We haven't done an air cap rating on it yet. So if you bought one without an air cap rating, does that cut the resale value? Does it cut the value of it? I don't know when they're going to do an air cap's done by the government, isn't it?
0: No, ANCAP's done independently, but it does have government money behind it as well. So, but they've also got motoring club money, so NRMA, RACV, all that sort of stuff. But no, ANCAP is not necessarily a government department, but does have some government funding. So no, in terms of when they're doing it, it's all a little bit odd the way that's happened. So essentially they tried to get that RAV4 into Australia late last year, at which point it would have been tested under the 2025 ANCAP protocols. And they anticipated it would have got 5 stars. The NCAP protocols changed for 2026. The car doesn't meet the 2026 protocols yet. They won't tell us exactly what it is that doesn't meet it, but they are saying it is not to do it. It will not mean a structural change on the car. So the way the car crashes is not going to change. It sounds like it's some sort of safety assist system or a software update or something, but they're saying that they're not going to be able to update the existing cars that they're selling now. So will it impact the residual values? I don't know, and I don't think anyone can tell you that definitively until, we see both of them alongside each other in the used car market to see if some people will value them more. I'd be surprised if it did because, as I said, it's not going to be a major change to the car, but the one thing it does do is the companies, a lot of big fleets in Australia have a minimum 5-star requirement, and that includes government fleets, police and so on, unless they need it for specific duties, and the police and a whole bunch of other government departments do buy non-5-star cars all the time, but they say they need them for specific requirements. But whether it'll impact that, I'm not sure. But I'd be surprised if it did, is the short story.
2: Sure. Okay.
6: No, I just wondered, they will eventually do an ANCAP rating on it, won't they?
0: Yeah, they are. They're saying they'll do it by the end of the year, the end of this year. So in the next 4 or 5 months, we're anticipating that'll happen, and they're saying they're expecting a 5-star result. So, yeah.
2: There you go. Thanks, Max. Resale values. Quite a few people are texting about this too. Is there any new intel on resale values for electrics?
0: Yeah, it has changed quite a bit over the last few months. Mm. The market generally has changed. I was chatting to the head of Redbook, Redbook's the big valuations company attached to car sales, and was chatting to him about it as to what has changed. And he said the big thing that's changed is the demand in the EV demand in the market means that dealers in particular now feel comfortable buying electric cars. Previously, they didn't try and buy many of them because they found them hard to sell. They didn't want them sitting on the lot for too long. Now they are saying they're selling and they can make money out of them. So they're buying them, which has popped the residual values up. So, yeah, residual values on EVs has increased for sure. It is still not quite at the level of, hybrids, for example, which is sort of the darlings of the used car market. But consequently, we've seen other cars come off, and he was saying that

0: particularly diesel utes, they had a range that they were looking at. This is when I spoke to him maybe a month ago, and he said they were looking at, it was either between 8 and 15% decline in residual values
1: on diesel utes
0: by the end of this year. They said that's the range we're working towards. Wow. So wow. He said they've already seen it drop off, and they're anticipating it'll come off more by the end of the year. So it's okay. So yeah, starting to change.
1: Starting to change, exactly. John from Coolum. G'day, John.
2: Hi, Phil, Toby. How you going?
1: Pretty good.
0: Good.
2: Luxury tax, Toby. You talked about luxury tax quite a while back, and I was asking about it. Have you heard any more about it, what's happening or what's going on?
0: The government still plans to charge it because they can make a lot of money out of it. I think they're taking $1 billion a year from it. So, luxury car tax kicks in two different levels, one for what they call fuel-efficient vehicles, so EVs and very low low fuel consumption cars, essentially hybrids, and the other one for everything else. So the hybrid, the fuel-efficient cars kicks in at $91,000 roughly, and the other one I think is about $75,000. So it's 33% over that, anything over that price cops a 33% tax. So
1: it's a huge impost, isn't
0: it? It is huge. The government loves it when people buy Ferraris and stuff.
1: Yeah, yeah.
0: They think it's great.
2: I like that GR Sport, and I'm just thinking, if you bought a second-hand one, would you be paying luxury tax on that again?
0: So you're talking a Land Cruiser GR Sport?
2: Yes.
0: Yeah. No, so luxury tax is only paid on a new car. So it's like GST and anything else. Once you've paid it on the car up front, that's it. It's not paid again. It's already been paid, and it's built into, I guess, the residual value of the car to some extent. But no, you don't pay it again.
1: Okay.
2: That girl that you talked to before about the Everest, my son's got one of those, and I'm a 4B freak, and I could not believe how quiet that thing was as a general and how well it went. It was just...
0: It's not the only one, though. I mean, you get into that Land Cruiser V6, and that's also an extremely smooth and quiet engine with a heap of grunt, more grunt than the old V8. So it's and diesel engines these days, yeah, they can be extremely refined. I remember I drove a Range Rover 6 or 8 months ago, and that was just incredible in terms of the refinement in it and the performance and everything. Admittedly, it's not a Range Rover engine or a Land Rover engine. It's a BMW engine, but it's a BMW diesel V8 in there, but it was very good.
2: Also got a Silverado, and we went out in that the next day, and I thought, how good is this thing?
0: Yeah.
2: And my wife was panicking. She said, how do I get out of this thing?
1: It's a big unit. It's a big unit, John. Yeah. Mm. All right, mate. Thank you. Yes, let's move on. Phil, can you ask Toby what they're going to do with all the fossil fuel cars in 10 to 15 years' time? Crash them or just give them away?
0: No, I think they're just going to take their natural course like anything else.
1: They'll still be there.
0: They'll still be there, absolutely. Yeah. I mean, you think, you know, still... So we talk about the growth in EVs. Mm. Last month, it was roughly 20% of the market. EVs and hybrids were 46% of the market. So 54% of the market was diesel and petrol. So it's still a big chunk of the market. Mm. Admittedly, they're coming off, particularly the petrol-only models are coming off. But you're still, you know, anyone who buys one of those cars now will get the normal lifespan out of it, whether that's 10 years, 15 right. years, 40 years, they'll get the standard lifespan out of it. So no one's going to go crushing or anything like that. They'll just let them die a normal death like they do now.
1: Mm. That's right. Petrol and diesel cars are going to last for as long as they continue to be made.
0: Many years yet.
1: Many, many years.
0: Yeah, and it's and you know, we've seen manufacturers walking back from the EV only, going through the EV only phase. So they're still working.
1: We're still in love with hybrids, aren't we?
0: Yeah, absolutely. Well, more in love with hybrids. So a lot of the brands are saying, okay, now we have to start thinking more hybrids than anything else.
1: Toyota's bet on this years ago was probably a smart one.
0: Toyota absolutely picked that hybrid market better than anyone. Yeah, and in the early 2000s, they were mocked by other car companies saying, you know, this is irrelevant technology. We don't need this stepping stone technology. We're going to go straight to electric. Toyota turned out to be right 100%. But that said, it's also, I think, fair to say that Toyota is off the pace when it comes to electric cars. Hmm. If you look at last month, you know, we've seen EV sales boom, as I said, 20% of the market. So an enormous amount of EVs sold. 202 of them were Toyotas last month. So Toyota sold a massive amount of cars, and 202 of them only were Toyotas, whereas, you know, other brands, Tesla did, 5,600? So it was it's a fair difference.
1: Yeah. Laura?

0: That's in Bundaberg. G'day, Lawrence.
1: Oh, hi there, guys.
0: Questions?
1: My question's about small diesel SUV or small cars.
0: Mm-hmm.
1: Current drives a 2008 Polo TDI, and I like the way it drives, etc. And I'd like to upgrade it, but not to anything new. And just looking in that 2015 to 2020 in diesel with conventional manual transmission. And don't really want anything very limited, like an ASX or one of the Hyundai's.
2: Yeah. You certainly hit me with a challenge there because finding, I'm glad you're not asking about a new one because that's almost impossible to find a manual diesel SUV these days. But in that mid-sized SUV segment, one of the few ones that still does offer a diesel is the Kia Sportage. And that with the Hyundai that you mentioned, I would certainly stick those on the list. They're the same diesel engine, so they both get a 2-litre four-cylinder turbo diesel, and it's a pretty good engine. So definitely have a look at those. Mazda also had a pretty good diesel back then. It did have some issues. I'm not aware of how or what they fixed those issues with in terms of, I think oil use was one of the big challenges with it, but just maybe look into that a bit more before committing to it. But the Mazda one certainly performed really well, but as I said, they did have some issues with it along the way. But as I said, the Hyundai and the Kia would probably be relatively high on the list. Nissan X-Trail diesel was also pretty good back in its day, so that's probably worth a look as well.
1: All right, the ASX.
2: I'm just trying to think if ASX, did ASX have, that was predominantly petrol. I'm trying to think if they had a diesel back then. I can't.
1: Yeah, definitely. And and in manual also.
2: Yeah.
1: You know, everything's got issues.
0: Yeah.
1: The old Polo's putting on some power, putting on some years, too much in K. They just want to try and stick with a conventional, simple, no problematic transmissions, no expensive repairs.
2: Yeah.
1: Just something with low Ks on it.
2: Yeah. Yeah, yeah. Well, as I said, the Hyundai and the Kia would be slightly ahead. The ASX is a smaller vehicle. It's in terms of things like the suspension, the driving dynamics weren't as sharp as some other cars back then. So, but yeah, it's I mean, it's, you know, of those SUVs back then, they did do, a lot of them did diesels back then, and quite a few also did manuals because the diesels were set up often for the European market where they were pretty keen on manuals over there.
0: Okay, thanks, Lawrence. This is Motor Talk. Toby Hagen is with us. Rosemary, sorry, Rosemary, you've been waiting on there. Hello.
3: Hi, Phil. Hi, Toby. I bought a few weeks ago, and we were talking about how good the stereo system is, which was fine. However, the radio stations default to the digital. So if I'm driving in Sydney and listening to the ABC and I go into the tunnel, it cuts out.
0: It disappears.
3: And I do it disappears. And I also do a lot of long-distance driving and country driving, and the digital network is not
2: great.
3: Yeah, it's terrible. So I go for long periods, you know, half an hour, without any radio whatsoever.
0: That is a crisis, Rosemary. That is a crisis. No ABC radio. No, exactly.
3: How can I listen to you?
0: Rosemary, I'm a taxpayer. And I demand my rights.
2: So you know that tunnel issue, and that is that is an issue, but some brands, and I think Mercedes-Benz is one of them, but some brands, if you're listening to the digital channel and you go into the tunnel, if there's an associated FM channel, it will automatically switch to the FM while you're in the tunnel, and then you come out of the tunnel and it goes back to the digital. It's almost seamless. Like you,
0: I know. Here's an example, Rosemary. If you listen to ABC Classic, for example, right?
3: Yeah.
0: You go in listening to digital, it'll still keep playing for you because I think somehow it switches. But
2: all right, yeah.
0: Otherwise,
3: not my car.
0: Okay.
2: Depends on the car.
0: Okay.
2: Depends on the car.
3: So I mean, it's not as good as you think it is.
2: Okay. Yeah. Well, you might have
3: to. My whinge.
2: You might have to go to podcasts and download the podcast while you're in range. Listen to it while you're driving out of range, which admittedly means you can't listen to live radio.
0: Which is a crisis.
2: Is a problem.
3: Yeah, but, especially when you live in the Southern Highlands. Anyway,
2: yeah.
3: That's my whinge. But
2: cool.
3: The BMW have not kept up with what Australian markets need, tyres, all sorts of things.
2: Hmm.
3: But I'll leave it at that.
0: Yeah, I agree with you, Rosemary.
2: Yeah, and it's weird with things like that. So it's funny,

0: Are you talking about tyres being so large and not spares and that sort of stuff?
1: Well, we've literally had this car for 6 weeks. It blew a tyre and there wasn't a single tyre in the country.
0: All right,
1: I had to replace two tyres. They just don't know about Australian conditions and Australian roads. They're building the cars for German autobahns, and it's sad. The rest of the car is fantastic, and I think the i3 will be wonderful, but I can see lots and lots of issues with the Australian market and how BMW has to pull their socks up and learn about our conditions.
0: I'd say it's not just BMW, it's a lot of the European brands, but I'm also going to leap tiny bit to their defence in the wheel and tyre combinations. These days the trend is to go really big wheels and licorice tyres around them so they look pretty cool. They're hopeless on bumpy roads. They reduce the ride. You end up with a bumpy ride, all that sort of stuff, and they're more prone to punctures and particularly if you hit a decent pothole, and they can even damage the rim and stuff with that as well. But every time they bring in tyres with, I guess, smaller diameter tyres with higher profile tyres, they end up with them sitting in the sales, in the showrooms. They can't sell them because people don't like the look of them as much. So they end up just not bringing them in. They just bring in the ones with the big wheels and tyres, which I completely agree with you, are not suited to our roads in a lot of instances, unless you're on a racetrack or something. So, it's a problem. And, look, the radio thing, that is also an issue. The two brands that used to do the best job with radio reception in Australia were Holden and Ford, because they were designing and engineering the cars here. And I remember chatting to the Ford engineers once, and they said they had a route around Melbourne CBD where they knew there were issues with reception, and they'd drive their car around and stop them in those bad areas for reception to try and improve the reception, particularly on AM. So they did all that work locally. These days they just take what's available from overseas and say that'll do.
2: Yeah, I know. I agree. I agree, Rosemary.
1: Thank you.
2: Bye-bye. Thank heavens. I mean, there was a whole period when I think lots of us in the radio business, you know, we're worried about the fact that radio could disappear out of cars.
0: Mm-hmm.
2: Now it hasn't because of streaming. But it is
0: a challenge. These days, when I travel to the outback, I run a Starlink, I've got reception everywhere, and you can stream anywhere. So you just stream radio from wherever.
2: Uncle Gavin's texted in saying, well, you can listen to the ABC on the phone through the ABC Listen app.
0: But you need range.
2: Then you Bluetooth it to your car.
0: Yeah, but you need reception. You need phone reception.
2: To get it on your phone for a start.
0: And that's what she was saying. She doesn't have reception, reception. So it's,
2: That's right. Yes, Gavin. A lot of the world seems to be, a lot of product makers seem to think they live in a world where everyone's got internet reception all the time. Well, that's not Australia. We don't.
0: Absolutely.
2: We do not.
0: Absolutely.
2: Okay, back to some calls here. Robert wants to talk about the X-Trail. Hello, Robert.
3: Oh, hello, Phil and Toby. Thanks for the show.
2: Pleasure. What's your question?
3: Wondering on Toby's opinion. I'm interested in getting into an X-Trail 2011 or 13, and just wondering Toby's opinion on, you know, are there any things to look out for vehicles like that?
0: So really generically speaking, with any 15-year-old car, yes, there's a lot to look out for. So obviously service history, check how it's been treated, maybe getting an independent inspection to make sure that it's not got major issues. In terms of specific issues with that car, I'm not aware of any, but I don't really focus on that sort of thing too closely. So I'm not aware of specific things with those particular models. But the X-Trail back then was a pretty good thing. Probably one of its biggest competitors was something like a Mazda CX-5, which always stood up pretty well back then. So I'd say look at that as well. But the X-Trail, back then was a pretty good car. It had some cool little extras too, things like the cooled cup holders. So they ran part of the air conditioning through the cup holders on either side of the dash. So you put your bottle of water in there and end up all icy cold, which was pretty cool.
3: Well, that's got to be a good thing.
2: It's the little things you see, Robert.
3: Cheers. Thank you
2: Cheers,
3: very much.
2: Cheers, mate. Bye-bye. Indeed. Jeff in Harvey Bay. Yes, Jeff.
4: Oh, good day, Phil, Toby. I'm looking to power my house from an EV overnight. I wonder what's available for a vehicle to load. I don't want power to the grid. I just want power the house overnight.
0: Well, vehicle to home is what you're chasing. Mm. I mean, so there's a lot with vehicle to load at the moment. A lot of cars do that, a lot of EVs. So vehicle to load is just essentially a power point in the car. But then you need to go and run a power point from your house. So vehicle to load works brilliantly in a blackout, for example. You go and run an extension cord to your fridge and you know, a couple of other items, and that's it. It'll work perfectly. It's not going to power the whole house. To power the house, you need vehicle to home, which is very similar to vehicle to grid, and the manufacturers are working on vehicle to grid. So you sort of, if you get one, you're going to get the other pretty much. And just today, I think Hyundai put out a press release saying they have made vehicle to grid work on one of their cars, an IONIQ 9, to the latest standard. So there's a government standard, and they rattled it off in the press release, but they've made that work. Hyundai and Kia plan to have vehicle to grid available to customers in the third quarter this year, so within a couple of months. They're going to announce something with that. So there's a bit going on with it. Not a whole lot there at the moment. The only one that can do that fully at the moment is the Nissan Leaf, and it's probably not an EV I'd stick high on the recommendation list at this stage. So give it another 6 months, and I think you're going to start seeing a lot more happening in that space. As I said, Hyundai and Kia are on it. BYD's been doing a lot of testing. AGL, the big energy company's been doing a lot of testing as well, and as have other companies as well, Amber and a few others. So it's there's a lot going on in that space, and within a few months, I think you'll start to see more happening. But that's all I know at this stage.
2: Okay.
5: So wait a little bit longer.
0: Yeah, I think if you waited till the end of the year, you'll have a lot more. You'll start to see some options. I'm not going to say there's going to be a lot of options, but you'll start to see some. The big unknown at the moment is the hardware required for the house. Mm. So it used to be quite expensive. I believe it's coming down a fair bit, but I don't know enough about that yet in terms of what needs to be done to the house with the extra hardware to enable that sort of system.
4: Toby, I actually just wanted like a normal. I have a backup generator at the moment, and a changeover switch.
0: Yep.
4: So if I have a blackout, I just change over to my Honda generator. But I wanted to use my car that way.
0: Oh, instead, vehicle to load is what you're chasing then. So
4: it is.
0: Grab a whole bunch of Hyundais and Kias have got vehicle to load. BYDs have got vehicle to load. Many of the Chinese brands have got it. The list is pretty long in terms of the cars that offer that vehicle to load functionality. The one thing you've got to look at, two things with vehicle to load. One is the power output. So typically it's either 3.6 kilowatts or a bit more.
4: No, I want at least five.
0: Okay, so you will have to check that they've got that from a single power board or whatever. The other thing is some of them do it from a built-in power point, often in the back of the car or, you know, in the load area or something. Others do it from you have to plug a board, looks like a power board, into the charge port of the car, and then you plug your appliances into that. So just, the second one's a little bit more inconvenient, but might work better for what you're trying to achieve.
2: Okay. Okay. Right, Jeff. Thanks, mate. Bye-bye.
0: MG does vehicle to load as well.
2: Okay. Dot from Darwin. G'day, Dot.
6: Yes, hi. just wanted to ask you, Toby, with the BYD, I was looking at changing to the EV/hybrid. I've got a little Lexus NX 300, and it's a 2018. I've only got 90,000 Ks. Would I feel much difference between the two?
0: Yeah. Definitely. So you're going to see a huge difference just in the driver assistance technology, but yes, you'll also notice a difference. And one of the things with some of the BYDs is a Tesla, for example, you get in and it's got very immediate throttle response. So the second you do anything with the throttle, things start to happen. It takes off pretty quickly. Some of the Chinese brands, including BYD, tend not to have quite that sensitivity. So just an adjustment in terms of how you drive. But, yeah, you'll notice a big difference. The one area it'll probably go backwards on your Lexus is in driving dynamics. So the outright handling, they've still got a little bit of a way to go on that front. But in terms of performance, features, technology, space, it's going to be way ahead generally.
6: So would you buy that or not?
0: Are you looking at the C-Line 7 or is that the one? Yeah, so I'd definitely have it on the short list, but it's not the only one I'd have there. So Zeekr 7X is also a really good car in that market. Have a look at the Tesla Model Y. Even the Toyota BZ4X is starting to be decent value in that market. It's not going to have as much as those Chinese brands. But, all of those, for different reasons, are worth sticking on the shortlist.
6: Excellent. Thank you for your help.
2: Thanks, Todd. Bye. See ya. Bye-bye.

0: I spent a week driving a car with a yoke steering wheel.
1: I have.
0: What was it?
1: A Lexus RZ. So this is the...
0: You should describe what a yoke steering wheel. This is like a Formula One.
1: Yeah, almost wheel. Like an aircraft steering wheel. So it doesn't have a top on it.
0: Yeah. It's just got two bars on either side.
1: So a bar on either side, and that's all you hold on to. So there's no holding onto any part of the steering wheel.
0: How do you do a reverse park with that?
1: So it only turns 200 degrees in either direction. So a bit over half a turn is full lock, and a bit over half a turn the other way is full lock the other way.
0: Oh, wow.
1: So you never actually have to take your hand off the steering wheel to do anything, to do three-point turns, to do come out of an intersection.
0: Did you like it?
1: It takes some reprogramming from early on. So at slow speeds, at a T-intersection, my natural reaction is to go for the top of the wheel to turn it. You don't have to do that. Just keep your hands at 9 and 3.
0: Wow.
1: Give it half a turn and away you go.
0: Away we go.
1: So it's a bit different.
0: Away we go is what we've got to do as well. Toby, time has beaten us, but it's been terrific fun. Thank you. I'll see you in a couple of weeks.
1: Sounds good.
0: Toby Hagen. The news breakdown is next, coming up after the latest news.
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4: ABC News with Andrew Kaloupas. Treasurer Jim Chalmers has defended the government's backflip on some of the tax changes announced in the budget. The government has announced larger tax concessions for small businesses and carve-outs for start-ups following complaints over the original proposals. Mr. Chalmers says the government's consultation with business was meaningful and insists it wasn't just because of the backlash.
5: Every single one of the 2.7 million active small businesses will get those concessions. That is a very good outcome for small businesses. It recognises the big contribution that they make to the economy, and it shows that the consultation that we've been doing has been real and meaningful.
4: Crows legend Tony Modra has been seriously injured in a truck crash, the ABC understands. In a statement, South Australia Police say a 57-year-old man from Waitpinga was taken to hospital on Thursday evening after he crashed his truck into a tree at Back Valley, about 10 kilometres west of Victor Harbour. The federal government has upheld a decision denying additional NDIS funding for a severely incapacitated elderly man in Melbourne. Here's Sasha Payne.
6: Melbourne man Graham Crossan has late-stage MND and needs assistance to eat, move, talk and breathe. However, last year he was assessed as not eligible for the highest level of aged care home support under a new algorithm-based assessment. He applied for a review, but the Department of Aged Care has upheld the decision. Independent MP Monique Ryan calls it robo-aged care.
7: This is probably the worst example I've seen.
6: Aged Care Minister Sam Ray says the government has launched a rapid review of the way the algorithm prioritises funding and will continue to listen to older Australians.
4: The parents of two children killed after they were struck by a car in Sydney's southwest have expressed their grief and shock. Here's Gavin Coote.
8: 5-year-old Catherine and 14-month-old Harry were critically injured when they were hit by a car while sitting in a pram while walking home from school with their mother in Cabramatta yesterday afternoon. Both children were treated at the scene and taken to hospital but died of their injuries. Their distraught mother, Sok Ram, suffered minor injuries.
9: My heart is broken. Empty now. It's gone. Everything is gone.
8: Their father, Vundi Tar, has praised bystanders who helped to lift a car off one of their children.
10: Thank you for your help.
8: The 56-year-old driver of the vehicle has undergone mandatory testing and locals have left tributes for the two young children.
4: Ukraine has struck an oil refinery in Moscow for the second time this week, setting it ablaze. Fires at the refinery have set columns of thick smoke over the city. The BBC's Steve Rosenberg reports from Moscow.
11: This appears to be the largest Ukrainian drone attack on the Moscow region since the start of the war. According to the mayor of Moscow, since early this morning, Russian air defences have shot down around 180 drones, which were en route to the Russian capital. Clearly, some drones did penetrate Russian defences. The Moscow oil refinery has been hit for the second time this week. Moscow airports have announced a temporary suspension of flights. Russia's defence ministry has reported that overnight, across the country, 555 Ukrainian drones were intercepted and destroyed.
4: The head of NATO says US plans to reduce its contribution to the alliance's rapid response force will take effect

0: immediately. Mark Rutte says other allies are stepping up to fill the gaps left by the US move. Arriving for a meeting of NATO defence ministers in Brussels, Mr. Rutte insists it's not a sign Washington is pulling back.
1: The US has to take care of multiple theatres. They cannot spread their resources too thinly. So what the US has announced already before is that they had to lower somewhat their contribution to the NATO force model. We have to consider the fact that the US is lowering its contribution, still considerable. What you dare see is that the Europeans are now backfilling it.
0: Australia's richest woman says the federal government should gift several uninhabited Queensland islands to Elon Musk, the world's richest man, to launch his rockets. Mining billionaire Gina Rinehart made the suggestion at a forum in Townsville following revelations her company, Hancock Prospecting, brought a $1.4 billion stake in SpaceX's historic stock market debut. She says the government should clear the red tape and give the trillionaire the real estate for free.
2: At water and the infrastructure Elon needs, he needs land to expand. He's really got a massive program there. And an alternate weather place in an allied country that has multiple satellite launches.
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4: The weather forecast for the capital for Friday, the 19th day of June. Cloudy with showers easing, a top of 14 degrees. On Saturday, a shower or two with a top of 14. A shower or two on Sunday, heading for 14 degrees. Partly cloudy on Monday, a top of 13. On Tuesday, partly cloudy, a top of 13. 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
2: Yes, well, hello and how are you? Philip Clark with you on ABC Radio. This is Nightlife. We're into the second hour of the program on this Thursday night, the 18th of June. It's 6 past 11, 6 past 9 in WA, South Australia and the Territory, 24 to 11. We're right around the world and through the Pacific on broadcast as well, thanks to Radio Australia. All righty, I'll put the conversation with Toby up as a podcast. 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Lots of people I know love listening to Toby back on the podcast, and so that is there. All right, coming up in this hour, Amy Remekis is going to lead the Nightlife News Breakdown for us. Interesting stories, interesting story of the UK with the Magherafelt by-election being determined. Now, if a bloke called Andy Burnham wins that for Labor, he'll likely challenge Sir Keir Starmer, and there likely will be a new UK Prime Minister. So there's some pretty momentous things going on. I'll talk with Hans van Leeuwen about that in this hour as well. And if you've ever bought a fake handbag or a fake watch, well, a lot of people. Who hasn't, in a way, if you hadn't had an opportunity to? What's wrong with sporting a Rolex on your wrist, hey, and not paying anything for it, pretty much? We'll talk about the market for fake goods in this hour as well, so looking forward to all of that. All right, let's kick things off with the Nightlife News Breakdown.
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2: Well, welcome to Nightlife News Breakdown. Following a post-G7 dinner at the sumptuous Palace of Versailles in France on Wednesday night, US President Donald Trump told the waiting press, "It's signed, signed in Versailles, just signed it." Well, he was, of course, referring to the Iran deal, a 14-paragraph memorandum of understanding, which outlines an end to fighting on all fronts, including Lebanon, a $300 billion reconstruction fund for Iran, that's US dollars, and an agreement that Iran will not develop or procure a nuclear weapon. Well, prior to the agreement being signed, President Trump issued a caveat about the memo should things not work out.
3: This way, if it works out, I'm going to take the credit. If it doesn't work out, I'm blaming J.D. You better be careful, J.D. He's going to turn his plane around and get the hell out of here. Yeah, I like that idea. I think it's a good idea.
2: Yes, it is the President of the United States, I know, referring to the Vice President. He then went on, though, to state his optimism about the agreement being

0: struck.
1: My whole life is all about deals. That's all I ever did is make deals. And crazy things happen with deals. But we're going to most likely sign a deal. They want to sign a deal. And they've been acting very appropriately.
0: So there's a memorandum of understanding, but it's not a deal. Now that the memo has been signed, what does it all actually mean? Is it a ceasefire that's just buying time? Is it a peace deal? And where does it leave affairs in the Strait of Hormuz? Amy Remekis is a contributing editor for The New Daily, chief political analyst for the Australia Institute, also the author of Where It All Went Wrong, The Case Against John Howard. Amy, good evening to you. Welcome back to News Breakdown.
2: Thank you for having me.
0: Bit to unpack here in this memo memorandum of understanding. understanding being one of the puzzling things about it. Let's look at one of the primary objectives to end the fighting all fronts. What on all fronts? What's been agreed to here?
2: Yeah, I mean, it's an interesting one because it appears as if Trump completely cut out Israel and Benjamin Netanyahu in making this agreement. And that has quite upset Israel, at least reading, you know, a lot of the Israeli press. Mm. And it's the ending on all the, you know, the hostilities on all fronts, which includes what Israel was doing, which was one of Iran's main points. And indeed, other countries like Australia and the UK had said that they wanted Lebanon to be part of any ceasefire. So Trump has signed this memorandum that says we're going to do all of this, and Iran's gone, yep, okay, we're all for it, as long as everyone agrees to it. So now Trump's job, after having cut Israel out of the deal-making, is to make sure that Israel follows the rules of the ceasefire in order to ensure that Iran doesn't do, you know, it doesn't increase their hostilities in response. But Iran really is the real winner here. I mean, it goes back to the status quo. They, in fact, are getting sanctions lifted. You know, there's potentially $100 billion US in frozen assets and bank accounts, which are going to be unfrozen, and they retain control over the Strait of Hormuz. So Donald Trump has gone in, he's done this, it's cost, you know, hundreds of lives, millions of dollars, it's caused worldwide economic disruption, and essentially, from a geopolitical point of view, it's gone back in Iran's favour.
0: Yeah, you have to really ask what's been achieved here because there's no agreement on the nuclear aspects at all. They, in fact, they're to be negotiated, but Iran's only agreed to not procure or develop a nuclear weapon. But it has always said that it was never procuring or developing a nuclear weapon. Whatever you make of the of that statement. But the war has arguably left Iran stronger, hasn't it? Because they've displayed to the world they've got a lethal weapon, which is the closure of the Strait of Hormuz, and everyone knows they'll use it again.
2: Yeah, and not only, you know, the closure of the Strait of Hormuz, which, I mean, obviously there's going to be a lot of countries that are going to be not only rebuilding their own strategic reserves. I mean, one of the reasons why the United States oil price was not as impacted as some others around the world is because they did have a pretty, you know, big strategic reserve to draw from, and they have been withdrawing from that, but they are now going to have to refill it. And so all countries that have drawn down on their reserves are going to have to refill it, which means that we're not going to see an end to the economic pain that's been caused from all of this, from the US and Israel's original actions. The oil price is going to be expensive for a while countries try to, you know, prop up again. And we're going to see the energy transition move even faster. We're already seeing that with Japan and with South Korea and India and Indonesia. They're all moving faster now because they know exactly what can happen if something like this happens and the Strait of Hormuz is shut. It's a much bigger problem for us in this part of the world than it is for America. But what Iran has done has also shown that it doesn't need nuclear weapons. It doesn't need a giant navy or a giant defense force. It is more than capable of defending itself and also causing strategic damage to assets in the Middle East with its drone program and with what it's been building in terms of those capabilities. And Iran has basically shown that it's also going to be able to win the propaganda war, which we saw with those Lego videos that some of your listeners may remember, where essentially they won over a lot of the support

0: of different countries around the world, the citizens of different countries, by poking fun at Donald Trump and essentially saying, we are not bothered by this. So it's a huge strategic victory for Iran. It's hard to see how the United States can call this one, although I think that most allies are going to congratulate Donald Trump on the deal because nobody wants to spook it. Everyone wants this to go ahead. But it does, I think it's going to mean some changes moving forward in how countries react with the United States. But I also think we need to keep an eye on what's going to happen with Israel, which from all reports is not happy with this
1: deal.
0: No,
1: they're not happy with the deal. They weren't party to it, didn't agree to it, don't seem to agree with it. And just interestingly on that, Iran did not agree not to continue to support Hezbollah. And Israel said, and we're not leaving southern Lebanon. So as far as that's concerned, nothing's changed there in Lebanon at all, has it?
0: Yeah, I know. I mean, Israel says that it's carrying out its own military operations there, which has been its rationale for doing all of the illegal invasions and bombing of countries like Lebanon. And, of course, it also has not stopped its assault on Gaza and Palestine while this has been going on. What I do think, though, is that if Iran chooses to make this an issue, it would make Donald Trump very uncomfortable, particularly since he has claimed victory in signing the deal in the first place, which he's been promised, I think, 50 times in the last couple of months or so. So I think that this means the United States will probably start leaning very heavily on Benjamin Netanyahu and Israel to stop anything which may upset Iran or mean that hostilities continue, because that is not what the United States wants. They have been under a lot of pressure to fix this mess that they've made. He feels like he's made a fix, that he's been helped along by other countries such as Qatar and Turkey in finding the fix. So if Israel doesn't play ball, I think you'll find that Donald Trump may have lost patience with Benjamin Netanyahu, who of course is also dealing with domestic concerns within his country, where he's losing support and he has an election coming up in October. So there's a lot going on in Israel for Benjamin Netanyahu. He's also motivated to try and find some sort of victory in all of this.
1: Anyway, if it all doesn't work and it turns turtle again in 60 days, which I must say doesn't seem unlikely, Mr. Trump's rhetoric didn't instill a whole lot of confidence. Listen to this.
2: If I don't like it, if they don't behave, we'll go right back to dropping bombs right smack in the middle of their head.
1: It's the United States president speaking. There's a long way to run by the look of it. Amy Ramikas is with us. This is the News Breakdown. Domestically, Amy, at a press conference this morning, Anthony Albanese and Jim Chalmers did what they said they weren't going to do, which is respond to criticisms about the capital gains tax reforms and promised exemptions. They've backed down on a number of areas and promised exemptions for small businesses, startups, and some trusts. This is the Prime Minister.
3: Following the consultation that we flagged on budget night, we are announcing details to allow more small businesses access to the capital gains tax concessions. Today, we're announcing that we'll increase the turnover threshold for existing small business 50% active asset CGT concession from $2 million to $10 million. This is one of the four concessions that we have said would continue.
1: Yeah, well, these concessions will apply to about 2.7 small businesses. I think that means they apply to nearly 98% of all small businesses in Australia. So the Prime Minister also said there'd be a new business tax concession for startups. Now, do we know any of the detail about this, Amy?
0: Yeah, it's an interesting one. I think it was on your program after the budget where I said that they're probably going to make concessions on this. So I don't think it's actually surprising that they have, given the response from certain sections of the media and certain interest groups. So this was the first part. The next part is what is going to happen with, you know, investors and startups and all the rest of it. So they're continuing this, you know, we're going to do the innovative business tax concession for startups, but they're also talking about a consultation paper which is going to be aimed at the startup sector, which they've just released on the Treasury website, which is basically asking the sector, how important is the CGT to you? Now, this is, you know, a way of saying that they're probably going to do the CGT concession.

0: because of other rules that are in place as well. Again, it's just about neutralizing the attacks. It's not actually going to be a huge deal in terms of like the budget and those sorts of things. But it does show that the government is feeling a little sensitive about this and is feeling that it needs to have some sort of win or at least neutralize some of the criticism. And I think we can now see the media turning to, oh, poor young people who were trying to invest in EFTs and crypto and build up their stock portfolios. Will someone please think of the young high-risk investors as the next stage of the attack, which frankly is ridiculous.
1: It's ludicrous. Yes, it's hard to, as I made this comment the other night, that it's hard to disentangle the criticisms of the budget from predictable interest groups, from ordinary voters. And you know, if you read the media, you'd believe the budget was not well received. I'm not sure that that's the case. What do you think?
0: Yeah, I mean, like when I saw, you see all the headlines just saying like, okay, like they've taken a hit after the budget and people don't like the budget. But when you drill into the polls that they're using for these headlines, the response to the budget when they've asked budget questions have either been in favour or neutral, where people have gone, we actually quite like this, or they've gone, actually, this is not going to make too much difference to my life. I, you know, I don't really care about it. So it hasn't been overwhelmingly negative about the budget measures themselves. The negativity largely seems to be attached to the sell. And I think, you know, anyone who was looking at how the media was approaching this immediately after the budget, the first thing that everyone was talking about was how this was going to have a massive impact on businesses. It was going have a massive impact on startups. It was going to destroy young people's chances of, you know, of social mobility or of building any sort of wealth, which when you drill down into the actual budget measures, no, none of that is actually true. And if you're playing on the stock market because you want to be able to afford to buy a house, well then great news, negative gearing changes and the capital gains tax changes will most likely result in house prices either stabilizing or even falling a little bit, which gives you a better chance of getting into the housing market so you don't actually have to play the high-risk gambling game that is the stock market. So, yeah, I think that the government is just attempting to neutralize this. We also had, you know, them basically having to come out and saying that or confirming that all incomes from all types of testamentary trusts will be exempt because there's all these things about death taxes, which are also not true. But I also think that this is a good reminder that for the first time in modern history, we are not receiving the same news. We are not receiving the same information. And we don't even know what information, facts, and frankly, scare campaigns our neighbours and colleagues and everyone else around us is seeing. It's all very siloed at the moment. So the government is attempting to neutralise mainstream media attacks, but also what is going on social media, which we do not have eyes across all
1: no,
0: of it.
1: It's true.
0: So I would not want to be selling a budget in these conditions.
1: No, exactly. Exactly. And discontent may be generalised, discontent about the people's lot and their opinions of governments of any colour too, which brings us to the subject of Pauline Hanson. The Special Envoy to Combat Islamophobia, Aftab Malik, said after Pauline Hanson's debut press club speech that her vision of what she wanted for Australia, i.e. the monoculture, was dystopian, and the One Nation leader, quote, willfully remains ignorant or simply doesn't grasp what she's talking about. Tony Barry, the director of the political research company Redbridge Group, thought that overall she had performed reasonably well. He had this to say.
2: I think at the moment in Australian politics, it's easy to enrage, but it's harder to engage. And at the moment, with 63% of Australians saying we're heading in the wrong direction, for a lot of Australian voters, Pauline Hanson is their wrecking ball. You know, she is their truth teller.
1: Yes, the truth. Well, that's an interesting one. You were blogging on the speech. What were your impressions anyway and takeaways from it, Amy?
0: Yeah, I mean, I think that, you know, Pauline Hanson set out to do exactly what she wanted to do, which was basically launch herself you know, in front of the press gallery and say, I'm here and I'm not going away. You know, the way that she treated journalists, including Sarah Martin from The Guardian, was absolutely abhorrent. The way she was threatening journalists, including Anna Henderson from SBS,

0: over their jobs and essentially saying that if you want access, then you have to play nice is abhorrent. And the rules of engagement for that speech were set by Pauline Hanson. And I don't think that the press gallery quite knows how to deal with that just yet. But in terms of, you know, what she did more widely, there was no detail there. There was no actual answers or solutions in terms of the policy that she was throwing out there. It was essentially, you know, I've said this quite a bit, it was, you know, an inch deep and a mile wide. It was like throwing out lures to basically try and harvest as many grievances as she could, but she doesn't actually have any answers. And I think at this particular point, given how much anger is out there, that's quite attractive to a lot of voters. So I think that Tony Barry is very correct. But I also went back to a speech that former Prime Minister Paul Keating gave in November 1996, so a few months after he lost the 96 election, where he was talking about Pauline Hanson, who in 1996 was also talking about the myth of the monoculture, which essentially, let's be clear, is white Australia. Mm. And he said in 96, the great tragedy of the shamelessly regressive politics of Pauline Hanson is not so much that it is rooted in ignorance, prejudice and fear, though it is, not so much that it projects the ugly face of racism, though it does, not so much that it dangerously divisive and deeply hurtful to many of her fellow Australians, though it is, not even that it will cripple our efforts to enmesh ourselves in a region wherein lies the jobs and prosperity of future generations of young Australians, though it will. The great tragedy is that it perpetuates a myth, a fantasy, a lie. The myth of the monoculture, the lie that we cannot retreat to. And that is playing out again 30 years later. Mm. So I think the way around it is to basically have one-on-one conversations with people, you know, find out what is at the root of their grievance and address that, because there was nothing in Pauline Hanson's speech or answers yesterday that gave any sort of solution or actual, you know, answer to anybody. It basically was bosses over workers, basically making Australia worse and putting us in a very, very hateful and divisive position.
1: Yes, one of my texters last night wondered after that speech how it was remotely possible for the Liberal Party to consider preferencing one nation, and that is a live question.
0: Absolutely, but also above all of that, she's just a massive whinger. Pauline Hanson has been in politics for the better part of 30 years, and all she ever does is whinge when she has been at the forefront of supposedly coming up with solutions and answers. She's in the Senate. She has a lot of power and influence, and I do not know anyone else who could be this bad at their job and not actually show any outcomes and still be heralded as the great white hope. It just does not make any sort of rational sense. But, you know, we're in a post-fact world, and maybe people are really attracted to whingers now. Mm. Who knows?
1: Who knows? She doesn't attend the Senate that often anyway, as we know. All right. Amy, terrific to talk. Appreciate your time. Thank you.
0: Anytime.
1: I'm your Amicus, leading the Nightlife News Breakdown tonight.
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1: Yes, thank you for the comments. We have an orange man in the US and now a wannabe orange woman in Australia, says my texter. Mm. Little Brother Trucker, thank you for your long text. A shout out to my social studies teacher, Brother O'Hara, who told us, listen to both sides of differing opinions and then judge for yourself who's feeding you manure. Well, I think that's true, Little Brother Trucker. I'm glad that's what's going on for you. I think that's probably right. Jen says, thank you, Phil. The everyday person seems not that bothered with the tax changes. It's special interest groups and they control major media that don't like it. Yeah, it's an interesting point that Amy makes too, though, about the way that the media has changed a lot, isn't it? And the fact that a whole lot of opinion forming, influencing, and all of that is going on social media, which is not really visible unless you're in one of the unless you're in the silos and participating in it. I think that is an interesting and powerful point, actually, which can cut all kinds of ways in political debate and the health of our democracy. Anyway, interesting. All right, we're going to talk to Hans van Leeuwen about what's going on in the UK. Huge shifts for possibly Sir Keir Starmer.
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0: Yes, let's head overseas to find out why the UK's Magherafelt by-election matters far beyond one parliamentary seat. Today's contest in the by-election could pave the way for the Mayor of Manchester, Andy Burnham, to challenge Keir Starmer's premiership for the leadership of the ruling Labour Party. Let's cross live to foreign correspondent in the UK, Hans van Leeuwen. Hans is the International Economics Editor for The Telegraph. Hans, good evening to you. Welcome back to Nightlife.
1: Hello and welcome from a balmy day in London where it's as warm as 24 degrees.
0: Hey.
1: So we're all stripping off our shirts and running into the parks.
0: The parks will be full of white, stodgy torsos getting a
1: nursing their hangovers, mate, from last night. England beating Croatia 4-2 in the World Cup has got a nation dreaming and hoping once again.
0: I know. Well, you see, they can legitimately dream. I mean, England could win this. They could. But I mean, I think as I read one commentator before, they could. But then the one big standing thing standing against them is ... England.
1: Yeah, that's right. Yeah. Let's just see.
0: Tell me what's happening in. You better explain this for people who haven't followed this so far. But what's happening in Magherafelt? Where is Magherafelt anyway?
1: It's on the outskirts of Manchester, and it's basically Keir Starmer's been very unpopular. Really, not long since the get-go. He was elected in the middle of 2024, and his popularity started plummeting almost immediately. A lot of his backbenchers didn't like the fact that he was having to kind of make cuts to sort of welfare and so on to balance the books. And he's basically been struggling to stay above water. Meanwhile, Andy Burnham, the mayor of Manchester, which is a directly elected position, and it's Britain's third largest city, and he's from this king of the north position, as to use a sort of Game of Thrones metaphor that everybody does. He's been this kind of figure that this discontent has kind of coalesced around as someone that might ride in on a white horse.
0: He was in the House of Commons, wasn't he?
1: He was minister a cabinet minister in the dying days of the Gordon Brown government, actually. So yeah. He's got some form. He's been around. But the trouble was he's not a member of the House of Commons at the moment. And so he needs to find a seat. He was blocked from doing so at the 2024 election. But helpfully, a youngish Labour MP who is no fan of Keir Starmer fell on his sword, stepped down from his seat, triggered the by-election, and that gave Andy Burnham the potential to take a seat and challenge Keir.
0: Mm. Tell us a bit about him. I mean, the widespread discontent with Keir Starmer seems terminal for him, doesn't it?
1: It does, and you know, it's strange because he's not. It's not like, to me anyway, it's not like his performance has been particularly sort of that bad. It's just he's not a very good communicator. Mm. He's not a very good sort of. He doesn't massage his party well. He, for all his attempts, he doesn't come across to the electorate as very authentic. No one really warms to him. And there's a sort of sense that, you know, the next election's not till 2029, so it's a long way off, and he's got an enormous majority. But there's just this feeling that he's not the guy to lead them into that. He's just, you know, he managed to grind the kind of very sort of depleted and defeated Tories into the dust in 2024, but he can't do the same again. They sort of decry his lack of vision, his lack of kind of decision making, and there's also his popularity. So Burnham just represents something I don't think ideologically very different to Starmer, but more just a sense of he could be more popular, he could have the common touch, he's got a nice northern accent, and you know what he kind of claims about Manchester is that he's been a very competent mayor who shows how a Labour government can kind of, you know, be as an activist. You know, he has this idea of, you know, the state will be an active player in the economy and will be a sort of force for good. And he's shown in Manchester how these things can happen.
0: Is the discontent with Starmer just the discontent with Britain's lot generally? Because, you know, gee, the country seems to be, you know, going down the gurgler in the eyes of many.
1: Yeah, well, It's difficult to, you know, present a really uplifting vision of Britain when you've got no money left in the kitty. And he just doesn't seem to have that vision. He does talk the talk about visions and taking Britain to a sort of sunlit, you know, sort of social democratic upland, but there isn't enough sort of substance to it, and there isn't enough money for it. And that, you know, propels people towards people making more extravagant and kind of headline grabbing promises, both on the left with the Greens and on the right with Reform, Nigel Farage, and so on.
0: Mm. Yeah. Okay. If he does win Magherafelt, well, for a start, is he going to win Magherafelt?
1: Yeah.
0: This is not a given, is it? Because let's talk

0: about reform. Now, this is the Nigel Farage-led far-right outfit that's, you know, come from nowhere. I mean, we're seeing echoes of it, I suppose, with One Nation here in Australia. But reform are well along the way on this. Now, reform is standing for the seat as well. There's a candidate called Robert Kenyon. Now, he could spoil the party massively for Andy Burnham, couldn't he?
1: Yeah, in theory, that was definitely on the cards. And really, this was a sort of part of the whole Makerfield by-election was like, you know, if Labor is going to be able to hold off the threat from reform, who, you know, aren't just a conservative force. They recruit a lot of their support from, you know, disaffected blue-collar working-class people who've had, who don't really like all the sort of social liberalism, I guess, of the Labor Party. So, you know, is Burnham the guy who can, you know, keep those people from those kind of blue-collar, industrial-based type Labor voters from defecting to reform? So that's kind of the referendum that this by-election is, and it's happening today, and we won't know the result for another, I don't know, 12 hours or so. But, you know, if he wins, he'll claim that, you know, I am the guy that can, you know, that from on the left who can, you know, defeat the populist right. But he's actually got he's been enormously assisted by two things. One is that this candidate from Reform hasn't really kind of grabbed the electorate by the scruff of the neck. He sort of seemed quite promising, a plumber, you know, man, straight talking man of the people type candidate. But it just hasn't quite worked for him. But the bigger one is that there's been a split on the right, and there's an MP who was elected in 2024 called Rupert Lowe, who was originally Nigel Farage's sort of main lieutenant in the Reform Party. Mm-hmm. He and Nigel Farage fell out, and he started his own party called Restore, okay. And which is probably arguably even a bit further to the right. And the reason why he's doing well is because Elon Musk is a big fan of this Rupert Lowe, and he's been so Rupert Lowe gets an enormous amount of traction on you know the right wing kind of corners of X, and including Elon Musk surfacing a lot of posts of Rupert Lowe himself. So while Nigel Farage is the kind of you know the big figure on the populist right who's you know been there ever since Brexit 10 years ago and before. This Rupert Lowe guy, you know, people don't know him as well. And in a way, he's quite similar. He's a sort of private educated banker who's turned to politics. But he has Elon Musk behind him now. And so the split on the right in a first-past-the-post system might actually be enough to see Andy Burnham home tonight.
0: Yeah, it's interesting. That's an important point to make, isn't it? The UK has first-past-the-post voting. So that's right. There are no preferences. So
1: yeah, and by-elections usually have a pretty low turnout as well. So you know, which actually makes it much more unpredictable. In that sense, that no one, it's a fool's game trying to predict a by-election. But you know, the Labor Party people, until the last few days at least, have been feeling fairly confident from the doorsteps that you know, as they canvass that they've got this one. Okay. And the split on the right does tend to sort of suggest that's right.
0: Yeah, okay. Is it a referendum on reform as well, do you think, or not really?
1: No, but it will give Labor some hope that, you know, there is a path to victory.
0: Oh, hello. I think Hans, just start again. We just lost you for a sec.
1: Oh, sorry. Nigel Farage has been sort of anointed as the next prime minister, you know, almost since the last election. And, you know, but the shine has come off him a little bit, and the kind of split on the right has started to kind of

0: sort of anointed as the next prime minister, you know, almost since the last election. And, you know, but the shine has come off him a little bit, and the kind of split on the right has started to kind of, rub off that narrative a bit. And so, you know, if Andy Burnham does win the by-election and come down to London and challenge Keir Starmer, there is a sort of more of a hope around that there's some way for Labor to pull this back to some extent.
1: Yeah, okay. If Andy Burnham does succeed, I mean, there are a few steps here, but if he does succeed, and he does succeed in knocking off Keir Starmer, which knocking off a Labor leader is not so straightforward these days, but if he does, how would the government, would it be different, do you think?
0: Yeah, I mean, right, Keir Starmer stays on as Prime Minister till there's a new Labor leader. It's a contest that could take 3 months, possibly four.
1: Yeah.
0: First, you've got to get 20% of the MPs, then you've got to kind of do a full, 200,000 people vote or something. There's the Labor Party members and any trade union member whose trade union is affiliated to the Labor movement. So there's a lot of votes, there's a lot of canvassing, there's a lot of hustings, et cetera. It's a long process. Andy Burnham, Keir may contest it. He may say, I know I'm going to try and stay on, in which case it could be quite hard fought. And that's when we'll probably find out what the differences are between them, because it's not really very clear. There's actually a joke going around. It's not very funny, but I'll tell it to you anyway. It's like a Labor lefty, a centrist, and a Labor right winger walk into a bar.
1: Mm-hmm.
0: Hello, Andy Burnham, the barman says. So, you know, is he from the left? Is he a centrist? Is he a Blairite? no one knows what he is. And, you know, he could be all these things, and he has been all these things in the past. So we'll find out who the real Andy Burnham is, I think, in the crucible of a leadership election, assuming that Keir decides to fight one.
1: It's going to be interesting, isn't it? If he does get elected, is Keir Starmer going to throw in the towel and say, okay?
0: He's not saying that he is at the moment. If there's an enormous sort of momentum swing behind Burnham and lots of cabinet ministers resign, perhaps he'll see that the game is up.
1: Yeah.
0: If he gets, you know, a Praetorian guard forms around him and says, no, this, you know, Keir's the guy, he may feel that he can contest it and he may feel he can win. You know, it's unlikely that no one seems to think he will, but, you know, these things are quite unpredictable. I mean, once upon a time, everyone thought David Miliband was going to be the leader and his brother Ed got the job. And another time, everyone thought, gosh, who was it even? Someone we've all forgotten about was going to get the job, possibly Andy Burnham, and Jeremy Corbyn got the job. So, you know, the Labor Party process, the election process.
1: How on
0: earth? Yeah.
1: How on earth did Jeremy Corbyn get the job? That's right. Anyway, but go on.
0: Labor Party members are more left-wing than their parliamentarians, and the trade union members particularly who also vote are also more left-wing than the parliamentarians. And so Andy Burnham's going to need to play to that electorate. So we may even still not find out exactly who he is, because you do have to pitch a bit left to win the leadership before you can then tack centre in Downing Street.
1: Yeah. All righty. Just before you go, the royal family have decided, well, the royal family, the Prince William, that is, has decided to send his oldest son, George, off to Eton, wearing the tailed coat and the winged collar and all that stuff. I mean, Eton, if there is a bastion of the establishment and English privilege, you'd have to say Eton is at the apex of it, wouldn't you?
0: You would. I mean, you know, they call teachers beaked and they call their lessons divs and they call their morning recess break chambers. You know, it is a funny place like that. Yeah. And on X, you know, and similar platforms, Blue Sky, you know, there have been people coming out and saying, how is this, you know, fit Prince William's desire to modernise the monarchy and sort of get it in touch with people and, you know, meet that sort of demotic, you know, populist urge that we of the age we live in. And I guess you'd have to say, it doesn't really, but the reasons that have been given either by the back door or sources or, you know, or even just speculation. One, Eton is right next to Windsor Castle, where Prince William and Kate Middleton and Princess Catherine, where they live. And when William was there, he had Sunday tea with his grandmother, the Queen, every Sunday. So it's nice and handy for the family. It means you're not miles away and sort of, you know, all on your lonesome. The second thing is, because it's so exclusive and so posh, that kind of gives George, as it did for William, a sort of security and a privacy and the possibility of forming friendships with people who aren't going to blab it all over social media. You know, apparently William does have school friends from his school days who are, you know, probably half of them minor aristocrats or something, who are discreet and trustworthy. So there's that. That's a reasonably compelling argument, I'd say, in some respects. And I guess the third thing is, you know, this man, as we've seen with King Charles going to meet Donald Trump, this, in their own country, the king, the king of England or the queen plays a very important actual political role, is a bit of a statesman for the

0: country. And I guess Eton has a very long history of producing statespeople and politicians. So if you're going to be trained up for that job, I guess you're going to go there. It certainly produces men with extraordinary belief that they are able to and entitled to rule the world.
1: That is true. And maybe in that sense, the English population believe that you ought to go there too. All right, Hans, terrific to talk with you. And please, and thanks very much for explaining all that. That's great. Appreciate it.
0: Always a pleasure, Phil. Always a pleasure.
1: Good on you. Hans van Leeuwen, he's the National Economics Editor for The Telegraph. Very good stuff. All righty, we're going to talk about fake handbags, you'd be pleased to know, next up. Here's Neil Diamond.

0: love it. Cracklin' Rosie and Neil Diamond. Alrighty, have you ever bought a fake handbag? Lots of people have. Let's have a chat about it next.
1: Nightlife with Philip Clark
2: on ABC Radio.
0: Have you ever knowingly or unknowingly bought a fake? Maybe it was a too good to be true discount fashion item. Or maybe it was a shiny copy of the latest still in cinemas movie that you picked up in a far off market while travelling. Maybe you were buying it, you knew it was a fake and you just wanted it for the cheaper price. One of our producers, Kenny, remembers wandering a market and having his companion pestered every 3 minutes by sellers trying to flog genuine Rolexes. I mean, I guess no one was fooled, or maybe they were. A recent article highlighting the death of Manchester in England's counterfeit capital got us thinking about, are we all just more savvy to this kind of thing, or has the retail market for things that are cheaper than chips fakes shifted, like so many of these things, to a purely online model? To talk about it and the way these markets operate, where it's all going, I'm joined by Taylor Blackburn, a personal finance expert from Finders, looked at the way that Australians buy these kinds of goods online. Taylor, good evening to you. Welcome to Nightlife.
3: Well, good evening.
0: It's often claimed that these kind of counterfeit markets are fronts for organised crime. Is that right or not?
3: Well, yeah, I

0: think law enforcement agencies kind of around the globe will highlight how these are intertwined. They use the profits to kind of do other illicit activities. So we focus more on the consumer behavior, and people, knowingly or unknowingly buying dupes or counterfeit items. Yeah, it's definitely a murky, unregulated area.
1: Yeah, it is. In some parts of the world, of course, it's been rife, hasn't it? I mean, Hong Kong, for example, other parts of Asia. Where does this stuff? I mean, if look, it's so easy to go into markets there and, buy a Rolex watch. In fact, I was in a market once, and I actually had a genuine watch on my wrist, and the bloke said, "Let's have a look at it." He said, "We can copy that. You won't know the difference, and it will only cost you, like a fraction." Where does this stuff come from, and where does it get made?
0: Yeah, no, I we've seen, Chinese manufacturers are probably the leaders at this stage. And it's marketed pretty effectively on TikTok and other social media platforms, and sometimes advertised as, direct to consumer, cutting out the middleman, getting you the bottom dollar. And sometimes what you get is it's close enough, but a lot of times it leaves a lot to be desired.
1: Yeah, I mean, there are these all sorts of commonplace myths around it, aren't there? Oh, I don't know whether they're myths or not, but I remember in the market for women's handbags, for example, which are high value items, and you're talking about, Louis Vuitton and your Chanel handbags and so on. You can buy those. You used to be able to buy them in Asian markets, for a fraction. They looked pretty much the same. And often the story was, oh, yeah, they come from the same production line. It's just that they, some people get access to the production line and just run it a bit longer, and then they skim off the top. So they're exactly the same as the real item. Is that true?
0: Yeah, well, in some cases, yes. In some cases, it's just like somebody looking at your watch and trying to copy it as best they can. And in some cases, that's really worn as a badge of honor, especially among, some young people. They can talk about it as being a savvy thing. Or it used to be something you would hide if you couldn't buy the real thing and you bought a knockoff. You didn't want anybody to know, but increasingly, we anecdotally are hearing stories of young people saying, "No, look at this bag. It looks just like a real one, but I only paid, $100 for it."
1: That's right. That's right. It's really a statement saying I'm not going along with the marketing of big business, isn't it? It's sort of a political statement, I suppose. Look, copyright and, passing off and all of that, there are a lot of laws against it. So it's illegal to sell something that's fake, isn't it? All around the world it is. So how do big companies police this?
0: Yeah, well, I mean, and that's the point, is enforcement is the name of the game. And if they can get around it being flagged as a counterfeit thing or something that's stealing someone's patent, then it kind of goes on unchecked. So that's why, the online e-commerce, there's a lot more digital loopholes there than if somebody pulls up to a market which is clearly marketing something. And we had a shop here in Sydney about 10 years ago that was kind of doing an exact replica of the In-N-Out burger
1: Oh, yeah.
0: chain food chain, and they were they got a cease and desist, and we're told to stop doing that. But it's a lot harder if you're selling a bag that looks like a kind of bag online, that nobody can really go through all of the little ins and outs of it if they're not using any magic words.
1: You did some research last year into Australian buying patterns. It turns out quite a lot of us are deliberately buying known fakes.
0: Yeah.
1: What
0: So
1: were the figures on that?
0: about 1 in 8 Australians, so it's like 2.6 million people, say that they have purchased fake designer goods directly from Chinese manufacturers, and another 16% say they are considering doing it. So

0: That's about one in three if we talk, if we expand it to dupes, people buying the cheaper alternatives, it's about one in three who've done it. So sometimes with a dupe, it's just like a lip balm or a concealer or a bag or a pair of shoes, something like that. But yeah, there's a big market for it, and people are doing it intentionally.
1: That's right, because it's cheaper. And to some extent, do they worry whether it's the same quality?
0: Look, I think you it's buyer beware when it comes to that. I've recently experienced this myself on eBay. I was just buying some Titleist golf balls, and they're really good advertised price, and you had them. They were coming from Melbourne, and they came, and some of the balls had Titleist printed on it twice, overlapped, and they were clearly not a good quality ball. It was, and obviously you can then take that up through eBay and get it refunded and all the rest. But yeah, it's a little different depending on what the item is. If you know you're buying a knockoff, you're probably not going to be too surprised if it's pretty crappy. I think that's kind of the Temu sales
1: Temu
0: line
1: way.
0: in a way. But you're cheap and cheerful. But it's also pretty hard to stay sustain business model.
1: Do you reckon the manufacturers of these things actually are supplying some of this material? I mean, presumably it's a way to sell it. If they can't sell it themselves, I mean, they can sell it at a lower price and pretend that it's not theirs, even though it is. I mean, in
0: Well,
1: your
0: 100%.
1: Titleist golf ball case, for example,
0: Exactly. Yeah, there you would imagine that at some stage the factory is it's not like that's the only thing it can create and pump out. And if you can get something pretty similar to the real thing, that's what people are after. Talking of the materials, a friend of mine and his parents flew to China to pick out housing materials, and then had them put on a shipping container and sent back just because it's massively, massively cheaper than going through and buying it here when it's the exact same product.
1: Really?
0: But
1: What do you mean, housing
0: you.
1: materials? You mean like what cladding on something or?
0: Oh no, all of everything in that you would put in a house, if you were building a house, from the

0: who they knew would could put it together. But if you save a third of the price on the materials, then you're laughing when it comes. But that's not for everybody. That's a it's a pretty intensive exercise with a lot of red tape in between.
1: Is it legally tricky for people to buy fakes online? No, if they know they're fakes?
0: Well, I think the border police is are more focused on the sellers than the buyers. It's another buyer beware thing is if you knowingly are buying something counterfeit, customs can seize it and destroy it when it comes into the country because they want to protect the people who've spent the money to do it the right way. In that case, you could lose your item and your money. Depending on how you bought it and if you can do a charge back or not.
1: Yeah, that's right. Once upon a time, it was the bloke down at the market with a big overcoat who'd, open the overcoat and say,
0: That's
1: look at the watches
0: right.
1: I've got. But online has changed all of that. It's an anonymous world where you can sell anything, it seems, can't you? I mean, but as you say, particularly out of China, which is the global manufacturer. Is it, do you reckon it happens in Australia with any stuff that's made here?
0: Oh yeah, I mean, I think it's easy to call it an overseas problem and put our head in the sand that it's not happening here. But yeah, there are a lot of places that are that are physically making things that are meant to be close. I mean, for goodness sake, a lot of the stuff that you buy at Kmart is often inspired by more expensive luxury things. So the idea of a counterfeit or a dupe. Being all nefarious is a little misguided, but yeah, when you get online and it's to your point, it says Louis Vuitton on the side, but there's missing a T or there's an extra N, then you kind of you wonder what exactly the quality of or the safety really if what kind of toxic dyes might have been used or if it's an electronic if it's if it's safe to charge and all those things. Those are the other questions you have to ask
1: I guess so.
0: if you buy something.
1: If people care, I guess.
0: Yeah, that's right.
1: Yeah. Interesting. The decline of the brand. Well, I suppose the brand hasn't declined, hasn't it? But there's also an equally seems strong market growing up alongside it saying, I don't care about the brand.
0: Yeah, well, in some cases it's that. In other cases, it's trying to buy something that looks like the brand, but
1: Brand, yeah.
0: just not being willing to pay
1: I want the
0: for
1: look, not the
0: that
1: price.
0: price. Exactly,
1: Yeah.
0: exactly.
1: All right, Taylor, good to talk. Appreciate it. Thank you.
0: Great to talk.
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1: Taylor Blackburn was my guest, a personal finance expert. Thank you for the texts, by the way. G'day, Phil. I purchased some designer men's underwear from a discount import store today, $2 shop, says Greg in Geelong. I guess Kevin Klein must be Calvin's brother. Yeah, I imagine he is. I hope they last you a lifetime and stay comfortable. Actually, I don't hope your underwear lasts a lifetime, if you know what I mean. 1-300-800-222 is the number. We're about to play the Mighty Challenge after the news. News is coming up. Mighty Challenge is next. Grab a line because lines are available, right? 25 questions, 5 categories. Answer question 25 to win. 1-300-800-222 is the number. We'll do that straight after the news.
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4: ABC News with Andrew Kaloupas. Treasurer Jim Chalmers says his decision to walk back some of the tax changes in the budget ultimately helped to fund tax relief for businesses. The federal government has announced larger tax concessions for small businesses, carve-outs for start-ups, and reforms to capital gains tax following complaints over the initial proposals. More small businesses will now retain access to a 50% capital gains tax discount, with the definition

0: of a small firm raised from $2 million of revenue to $10 million. Mr. Chalmers says those changes do not increase the tax burden on Australian businesses.
1: Almost $4 billion in tax relief for business, in addition to the tax cuts for workers as well. And that's because we are tilting the balance back in favour of workers, or trying to better align the tax treatment of workers and people who earn their income legitimately from assets.
0: Adelaide Crows legend Tony Modra has been seriously injured in a truck crash. South Australian police say a 57-year-old man from Wait Pinga was taken to hospital on Thursday night after his truck crashed into a tree west of Victor Harbour. South Australian Premier Peter Malanaskas says his thoughts are with the Modra family following reports of the crash. Modra played 165 AFL games for the Adelaide Crows and Fremantle Dockers. The United States and Iran have signed the Memorandum of Understanding intended to lead to an end to their war, with the two countries and their respective allies saying military operations will immediately end on all fronts, including in Lebanon. Here's the BBC's Thomas Morgan.
2: Donald Trump has been his usual bullish self in touting this deal, under which Iran reaffirms that it will not seek nuclear weapons. The deal also includes a $300 billion reconstruction fund for Iran and the lifting of all American sanctions. And while the Strait of Hormuz will be reopened, Iran's chief negotiator told state television last night that his country would charge shipping companies for using the waterway in future. The deal's been heavily criticised in the US, including by members of Mr. Trump's Republican Party. Senator Bill Cassidy called it the worst foreign policy blunder in decades.
0: An expert in Iranian politics says the 60-day memorandum of understanding between Iran and the US is really about creating more time for America to press its demands on Tehran's nuclear ambitions. Benham Ben-Taliblu from the Foundation for Defense of Democracies in Washington says the agreement will create a window to further negotiate on Iran's nuclear program.
3: This is really creating the time and the space politically for the administration to go after that nuclear issue and to at least be able to try to get all the things they want with respect to Iran's highly enriched uranium stockpiles, the future of enrichment after that 60 days.
0: Lawyers for former Liberal staffer Bruce Lerman are seeking to access unreleased documentary footage ahead of his Queensland rape trial. Aisling Brennan reports.
4: Bruce Lerman is charged with two counts of rape, alleged to have occurred in Toowoomba in October 2021. The 31-year-old is applying to gain access to footage filmed as part of a documentary. His lawyer, Zali Burrows, told Toowoomba District Court the footage could contain comments that could influence a potential jury pool in Queensland ahead of her client's trial. Barrister Dayoud Sabtain told the court his client's footage had no relevance to the case in Toowoomba. Judge Deborah Richards reserved her decision for a later date. Mr. Lerman is yet to enter any official plea, but has previously indicated he will plead not guilty.
0: HSBC Bank will pay a $35 million penalty after admitting in the federal court it failed to properly protect customers from scams. National Consumer Affairs reporter Michael Atkin has more.
5: The corporate watchdog ASIC sued the bank after its customers reported losing tens of millions of dollars to a long-running bank impersonation scam. HSBC admitted it failed to properly protect its customers by lacking adequate controls on an internal payment system. It also admitted it was aware of the growing risk of impersonation scams as losses surged. The bank also agreed it had taken far too long to investigate cases, taking on average 144 days.
0: That's the latest from ABC News. For more news at any time, head to our website at abc.net.au/news, or more news is available anytime on ABC Listen.
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7: The weather forecast for the capital for Friday, the 19th day of June. Cloudy with showers easing, a top of 14 degrees. On Saturday, a shower or two with a top of 14. A shower or two on Sunday, heading for 14 degrees. Partly cloudy on Monday, a top of 30.

Yes, well, hello, and how are you? Philip Clark with you on ABC Radio. This is Nightlife. It's the third hour of the program, 6 past midnight, 6 past 10 in WA. In South Australia and the Territory, it's 24 to midnight. We're right through the Pacific as well and right around the world too on the internet. 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The discussion with Ned Hall and Tracy Holmes and Fozzie Foster about the World Cup is good fun. Oh, by the way, there was a lot of interest in my conversation about hair loss too, and we've got that up there as a podcast as well with Dr. Rod Sinclair. Also, Dr. Orlando Swain last night discussing new approaches to rapid care following a stroke is up there too. So anyway, check it all out. It's there for your listening pleasure. 1-300-800-222 is my number right now if you'd like to play the Mighty Challenge, because we're about to crack on with the Mighty Challenge. 25 questions, 5 categories, answer question 25, and you'll be a winner. Thanks for all the comments about story about fakes. Soft Dog says they'll never imitate Nightlife. Good on you, Soft Dog. Good on you. Good on you as well. All right, 1-300-800-222 is the number. Issues of the day in the last hour of the program. Lots of people still wanting to talk about the Pauline Hanson matter. That's fine, and lots of people who called in saying, why aren't we saying more positive things? Look, our Nightlife News Breakdown is a segment where people take a critical view of leaders and what's going on in politics. It's not meant to be a hagiographic sing the praises of anybody.

0: So am I.
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0: The Mighty Challenge. 25 questions, 5 categories. Our categories tonight are category number 1, sports and leisure. Category number 2, the Greek islands. Category number 3, movie quotes. Category number 4, space exploration. Category number 5, Oh Captain, My Captain. All right, sports and leisure, the Greek islands, movie quotes, space exploration, Oh Captain, My Captain. Who's going to kick us off? Dave from Falconbridge. G'day, Dave. How are you doing?
2: Well, how's it going?
0: Well, it's going all right. I haven't heard from you for a while. You been all right?
2: Oh, yeah, just a bit busy.
0: That's all right. That's okay. What do you like here? Sports and leisure, the Greek islands, movie quotes, Oh Captain, My Captain, space exploration.
2: Let's try space exploration.
0: Space exploration. Question number 1. In 1979, Pioneer 11 became the first space probe to reach which planet?
2: Oh. Pioneer. Oof. 79. Was it Mercury?
0: Not Mercury. No. Thanks, Dave. Oh. See ya. Bye-bye. Oh. See you, mate. No, it was not Mercury. Heather from Nil. Hello, Heather.
3: Evening, Phil.
0: Evening. Question number 1. In 1979, Pioneer 11 became the first space probe to reach which planet? We've knocked out Mercury.
3: Mars.
0: Not Mars.
3: Short and sweet.
0: Short and sweet, Heather. See ya. Thank you. Paul from Geelong. G'day, Paul.
4: How you going, Phil?
0: Pretty good. Question number 1. In 1979, Pioneer 11 became the first space probe to reach which planet?
4: Look, I'll continue the guessing game and go Jupiter.
0: No, it's not Jupiter.
4: Say hi, Doc.
0: See ya. We're going to get there eventually, I suppose, aren't we? Glenn from Penrith. Hello, Glenn.
5: G'day, mate. How are you?
0: Pretty good. In 1979, Pioneer 11 became the first space probe to reach which planet?
5: Well, they didn't reach it because they didn't, only the flyby.
0: Mm-hmm.
5: Saturn.
0: Saturn. Yes, it was. Saturn.
5: I was just reading about Tony Modra.
0: Yeah, I know. This is news. Like, yeah, the famous place, he's had an accident in his truck and is not his in good shape.
5: His cattle truck, he hit a tree. Yeah, pretty serious, I reckon.
0: Yes, no, he's not in good shape. And
5: it's not far from Victor Harbour.
0: No, it's not far from Victor Harbour, apparently. That's right.
5: That happened, yeah.
0: Yeah. No, he's had
5: Stewie, you'd probably heard it on the news.
0: Yeah. No, he's had a Stewie. Oh, Stewie from, yeah, he would have.
5: Stewie from Victor Harbour.
0: Mm. Yeah. No, I know lots of people sending good wishes to Tony Modra's way.
5: Yeah, no, good, yeah. He kicked a lot of goals, didn't he?
0: He did kick a lot of goals.
5: 550 something, 168 games.
0: Oh, he's a champion player, yeah.
5: Averaging, three and a half a game,
0: yeah. Yeah.
5: Anyway. Well,
0: all right. Speaking of the footy, by the way, Frio got up over Geelong after being behind for much of it.
5: Beauty. Yeah. You wouldn't have seen it.
0: No, I didn't. I just saw the scoreline, yeah.
5: Yeah, no, they're a good side.
0: They are a good side.
5: No, well, they looked like Geelong were going to race away with it early on.
0: Yeah, they ran out of steam.
5: Yeah.
0: Question 2. What do you want to do? Space exploration, or you can move to anywhere else? Oh, Captain Mike.
5: I'll go back. I'll try sports and leisure.
0: Back to sports

0: Christopher the Nightwatch says, I'm not sure if many people realise that Bonnie Raitt's a really good blues guitarist. Okay. Anyway, I'd say nothing more, but if you want to know more about this, keep listening, because in the last hour of the program, Dave from Dave's Discs will be featuring Bonnie Raitt. Now, Glenn, question three.
1: I don't even know her. Is that a girl?
0: You really don't know her.
1: Yeah, I didn't. Glad it wasn't a jazz category.
0: Question number three, sports and leisure. That's where we are. If you like, you can move.
1: Yeah, we'll stay.
0: Question number three, sports and leisure. After the United States of America, Australia and Germany, which European country has won the most gold medals in Olympic swimming?
1: Oh, America, Australia.
0: Germany.
1: Germany. Netherlands.
0: Not the Netherlands. No.
1: Okay.
0: So, yeah, Glenn, no, it's not the Netherlands. Where are we? Roz in Strathalbyn. G'day, Roz.
2: I have to stay with this evil question, don't I?
0: You do, yes. Sports and leisure. After the USA, Australia and Germany, which European country has won the most gold medals in Olympic swimming?
2: I know. Okay, let's go the – I was going to say Pommies. Let's go the British.
0: No, it's not the British. No.
2: Yeah, I know. No, I was stuck in the dark.
0: Not a land of swimmers. Okay, Roz, thank you. See ya. Bye-bye. Joe from Mudgee. G'day, Joe.
3: G'day, Phil. How are you going?
0: Pretty good. Pretty good. Question number three, sports and leisure. After the USA, Australia and Germany, which European country has won the most gold medals in Olympic swimming?
3: Oh, that's a bloody doozy, isn't it, Phil?
0: It's not the Netherlands and it's not Britain.
3: Oh, let's go something random like Hungary.
0: Correct. Very good. Did that come out of nowhere?
3: Well, I was trying to think of, any kind of random country. And, like, I know there's a lot of Nordic countries. I don't know if they do a lot of swimming or the skiing, but, yeah. I've got a mate that he went to Hungary a couple of months ago, so yeah, sort of came out of that.
0: Well, as we know, Hungary's powerhouse in lots of sports, actually. Question number four, sports and leisure, otherwise you can move.
3: Oh, let's stay there.
0: Which two positions cover the least amount of the court in a game of netball?
3: Least amount, that'd be the goalkeeper and the goal shooter.
0: Correct. Yeah. The goalkeeper and the goal shooter, who basically don't do anything except defend and shoot.
3: And they shoot, don't they?
0: No, defend and shoot, that's right. Question number five. We're in sports and leisure. Annette from Perth had Hungary. Good on you. Marie from Altona, obviously a netballer, had the shooter and goalkeeper too. Question number five, sports and leisure, if you like.
3: Yeah, let's stay there.
0: Jermaine Isako, the NRL's highest point scorer for 2025, currently plays for which club?
3: Oh, the Dolphins.
0: Yes. The Dolphins. Jermaine Isako is a Dolphins player. Very nice.
3: The right choice. He's come to Storm next year.
0: Ah, okay. You're a Storm supporter, Joe?
3: Absolutely.
0: Yep, okay. Well, he'll be an acquisition, I would think.
3: He's a very talented young boy.
0: Question number six, sports and leisure. One left here, if you like.
3: Yep, let's go.
0: Which Australian player was named Player of the Series for the 2025-26 Ashes Series?
3: Oh, I'm not a big cricket fan, Phil. I will say Steve Smith.
0: Not Steve Smith, no. Sorry, Joe. Thank you. Bye-bye. No, it's not Steve Smith. Okie doke. Chris on the Southern Waters says, Phil, I would ask, how could anyone not know that Bonnie Raitt's an excellent guitarist? Well, Chris, you're going to end this debate with Dave in the last hour of the program. I

0: I don't think anyone was saying she wasn't, if you know what I mean. There was just an observation that she was, that's all. Everyone's being very positive here, Chris, about the matter. Jeremy says, Phil, could you please do a shout-out to my son, Gus, who turns 13 today? He's asleep, but we'll listen back to the podcast. Good on you, Jeremy. Hey, Gus, happy birthday. 13. Mm-hmm. You're starting to be a big boy. You've turned the corner into young manhood. Good luck, Gus. Good on you. All right, Loz from Lynham. Okay, Loz.
1: Good day there. How you going?
0: Pretty good. Question number 6, sports and leisure. Which Australian player was named player of the series for the 2025-26 Ashes?
1: Oh, Hazelwood?
0: Not Hazelwood, no. Sorry, Loz, no. Not Josh Hazelwood. All righty, 1-300-800-222 is the number.

0: Ali.
1: No.
0: Class.
1: No. Nope. Sorry, that's not going to work for us either. Peter in Ballarat. G'day, Pete.
2: G'day. How you going, Phil?
1: Yeah, pretty good. Question number six, sports and leisure. Which Australian player was named player of the series for the 2025-26 Ashes?
2: I'm a quiz newbie. I don't think I'll be here very long, but I'm going to say Mitchell Starc.
1: Correct. Yes. Chuck one down. Boom.
2: Bowled him.
1: Gone. Bowled.
2: Yes.
1: How
2: had
1: good.
2: Great,
1: how
2: had
1: good.
2: Had a great series.
1: He had a great series, didn't he? He worked his backside off, and gee, I'll tell you what a series. Good on him. Mitchell Starc. Question number seven. We're in sports. Colin from Bullaroo had that. Mark from Waverton. Sam from Adelaide. A few people piling in at last. Thank you. Chipper on King Island. G'day, Chipper. Had Mitchell Starc. All righty. Question number seven. Well, that's it for sports and leisure. So we've got the Greek islands, movie quotes, Oh, Captain, My Captain, or Space Exploration.
2: Movie quotes, please.
1: Movie quotes. Question number seven. Fist My Bump is a quote from which 2026 blockbuster?
2: I haven't been to the movies in years. Better move on, Phil. Thank you, mate.
1: See you, Peter. Bob. why my text is here's a text. Why don't I ever get mentioned for my answers? But you don't even say who you are. I have no idea either. Bill from Parks, Nathan Lyon, no. Hi, Phil. Are there any listeners from Geelong who can assist on getting a signed photo of Bailey Smith for a 7-year-old disabled boy? Oh, look, I'm sure there are. You don't say who you are. If you're sending us a text, then tell us who you are so we can talk. Look, if that's the case, if you're after that, I'm sure the club would help you. I'm sure the club would help. Get a hold of the media PR people at the Geelong Football Club. They're good people. I'm sure they'll help you out. 1-300-800-222 is the oh Lee in Brisbane. Sorry, Lee, you've just put your name there. Lee, if you approach the club, write them an email and explain the situation. I wouldn't think there'd be any problem at all in getting a signed photo of Bailey Smith at all. Question number seven with his headband in place. He excites strong emotions, Bailey Smith. Not entirely sure why. He's a brilliant player. Melissa from St Albans. G'day.
3: Hello, how are you?
1: Oh, I'm really well. Yeah, I'm really well. Question number seven. We're in movie quotes. Fist My Bump is a quote from a 2026 blockbuster movie. Which one?
3: Oh, my God. I watched this the other day. It's Project Hail Mary. Oh, my God.
1: It is.
3: Has to be.
4: Called Fist Bump, by the way. What's that? Fist My Bump? No, it's Fist Bump. It's not the same.
1: Marge from Ballarat had Project Hail Mary. Tim Threadtape from Cessnock says, why don't I ever get mentioned for my answers? Well, there you go, Tim. Hey, Melissa, question number eight. You can stay with movies if you like, or you can go somewhere else.
3: Yeah, I'll stay with movies, thanks.
1: Quote, I'm going to make him an offer he can't refuse, is a famous quote from which movie?
3: I think it's Scarface.
1: Not Scarface. Sorry, Melissa, thank you. Not Scarface. No. Luke from Brisbane. Hi, Luke.
5: Hi, Phil. When the Swannies have a bye, do you have an NRL team?
1: We do. I do pretty well. We do pretty well in byes, you know. We've always gone well. I keep an eye on most things. I'm in a bit of a kind of online thing with the in-laws and other family members about the World Cup at the moment, Luke. So I'm trying to sound as though I'm informed.
5: The app's pretty good. I'm finding the app's pretty handy for just saying what's going on.
1: I express it. See, I'm not exactly a massive well of knowledge about the matter, Luke. I said,
5: I think I said, either am I. I was looking up what a corner was the

0: I said to someone in the gym this morning, I said, Mbappe, goal of the tournament, you know, authoritatively, as though I sound as though I know what I'm talking about. Oh, dear. Got a torrent of abuse. You know, what would I know? Blah, blah, blah. I said, people. It's all right. All righty. Question number eight. We're in movie quotes. I'm going to make him an offer he can't refuse is a famous quote from which movie?
1: Sounds like Clint Eastwood. Something. Clint, I don't know. I can't think of a Clint Eastwood film off the top of my head. I'll just leave that as a clue for someone else, maybe.
0: Thank you, Luke. See ya.
1: Thanks, Phil.
0: See you, mate. Bye bye. Stephanie from Carnarvon. Hi, Stephanie.
2: No, I have nothing.
0: Nothing?
2: No, nothing. Is it not?
0: I'm going to make him an offer he can't refuse. You've heard this. You've heard this quote, haven't you?
2: Yeah, lots of times, but it's not The Godfather.
0: Do you have an answer?
2: Godfather?
0: Correct. The Godfather, yes. It is Marlon Brando from The Godfather, remember?
3: You look terrible. I should eat. I want you to rest well in a month from now. This Hollywood big shot's gonna give you what you want.
4: Too late, they start shooting in a week.
3: I'm gonna make him an offer he can't refuse.

0: Yeah, what a performance. What a performance. Question number nine, Stephanie. Yes. We're in movie quotes, but you can move to the Greek islands if you like. Space exploration or Oh Captain, My Captain?
1: No, we'll stay with movie quotes.
0: Staying with movie quotes.
1: Yeah.
0: Someone said you should have put a marshmallow in your mouth when you read the question, Phil, and then people would have got the answer. Yeah, that's true. All righty, question number nine, movie quotes. What's the famous last line of 1939's The Wizard of Oz?
1: There's no place like home.
0: Correct. Very good.
2: Yes, I'm ready now. Then close your eyes and tap your heels together three times and think to yourself, there's no place.

0: Yes.
1: Moving on.
0: What's that?
1: Moving on. What's the next question, Phil?
0: The next question is question number 10. Movie quotes, if you like.
1: Yep.
0: Hasta la vista, baby.
1: Oh, that's Terminator 2.
0: Correct.
1: Yeah.
0: Nice work. You've got these down, Pat. No troubles. No troubles at all.
2: It doesn't really matter what line it is. It's all because I say every goddamn line wrong because of my accent. I had difficulties with I'll be back. What is this with the tongue? I said, this sounds kind of weird. It's not strong enough. I say, I want to say, I will be back. And he says, what does the goddamn script say? And I say, it says, I'll be back. He says, that say, I'll be back. Goddamn. All of this stuff is kind of said with an accent that people just thought this is funny. That's what then makes it kind of memorable. Hasta la vista, baby.
0: Yes. All right, question number 11. Last one in movie quotes. You're good at these, Stephanie. Do you want to keep going?
1: Yeah, yep, one more.
0: In which 2003 Pixar film would you hear the line, just keep swimming?
1: Nemo, Finding Nemo.
0: Finding Nemo, correct.
3: Hey, Mr. Grumpy Gills. When life gets you down, you know what you got to do?
4: I don't want to know what you got to do.
3: Just keep swimming, just keep swimming, just keep swimming, swimming, swimming. What do? We swim, swim.
4: Dory, no singing.
3: Dory. I love to swim in.
4: Dory.
3: When you want to swim, you want
4: see,
3: to
4: see, I'm going
3: to
4: get stuck now with that song. Now it's in my head.
3: Sorry.
0: Mm-hmm. Sorry indeed. All right, Deb in Hobart wants to move to the Greek Islands. Good on you, Deb. I hope it works out for you. Tim from Cessnock says, Phil, I've just finished my 10th straight 12-hour shift underground. What? Shout out to the few boys from the crew, Wade, Tyler and Anthony. There you go, Tim. Now, question number 12, you've got to move somewhere now, Stephanie. So the Greek Islands, space exploration or Oh, Captain, My Captain?
1: Oh, Captain, My Captain.
0: Oh, Captain, My Captain. Captain Hastings is the sidekick of which fictional detective?
1: Unsure. No, I'm out, I think.
0: All right. Thank you, Stephanie. Anyway, thank you for having a crack. You did well for On the Trot. Darcy in Melbourne. Hello, Darcy.
5: There you go.
0: Not bad. I'm pretty good. Question number 12. We're in Oh, Captain, My Captain. Captain Hastings is the sidekick of which fictional detective?
5: Ah, bugger. I was calling in for the movie quote.
0: Yes.
5: Sherlock Holmes, I'm not
0: trying,
5: but yeah.
0: It knocks one out, doesn't it?
5: Thanks.
0: We'll
5: get it over with.
0: Thanks, Darcy. Bye-bye. Get it over with, yes. It's not Sherlock Holmes. Lewis in Capel's got the right answer. Karen in Sydney, that's correct, yes. Lorella, no, it's not Sherlock Holmes. Harry in the Bay has got the right answer. What about John from Joondalup? G'day, John.
6: G'day.
0: Question 12. Oh, Captain, My Captain. Captain Hastings is the sidekick of which fictional detective?
6: Probably any sort of movies I know, that sort of the Agatha Christie ones, that

0: Hercule Poirot, Hercule Poirot, the little guy with the mo,
1: Yeah,
0: Hercule Poirot.
1: Hercule Poirot is correct. Very good.
2: I am Hercule Poirot, yes, madame.
3: Oh, you're not a bit how I thought you'd be.
2: Hercule Poirot is a private detective. Do they think they can get rid of Hercule Poirot like that, huh? No! No, no, no, no, no, no! This sort of air is intended for birds and little furry things. The lungs of Hercule Poirot demand something more substantial. The good air of the town.
1: Yes, indeed, they do. All right, question 13, John. We're in Oh, Captain, My Captain. You can stay. If you want to move, you can stay here if you like.
0: I'll try to stay in it, I guess, yep.
1: So. Oh, Captain, My Captain. All right. Question number 13. I'm the captain now is a quote from which 2013 Tom Hanks movie?
0: I think we might
1: move on here, John. 1-300-800-222 is the number. Atticus from Sorrento. Hi, Atticus. How you doing?
4: John. Can you say the question again, please?
1: Yeah. I'm the captain now is a quote from which 2013 Tom Hanks movie?
4: I see. That's Captain Phillips.
1: It is Captain Phillips, yes.
5: We got a problem. We pushed the ship too hard. We're off the grid. That means the computer's now offline.
6: Captain.
5: The ship's broken.
6: Captain, no one gets hurt if you don't play no game.
5: The ship's broken. We had to go.
6: Nobody gets hurt. Easy. Hey!
5: Look at me, sure.
6: I'm the captain now.
1: Yes, I'm the captain now. All righty, question 14. We know Captain, My Captain.
4: Can we go to space exploration?
1: We can go to space exploration. Question number 14. Which astronaut flew 66 combat missions during the Korean War before joining the Apollo 11 mission?
4: Was that Chuck? Chuck Yeager?
1: Not Chuck Yeager, no. Sorry, Atticus, no, it's not Chuck Yeager, no. John from Shenton Park texting and saying, by the way, Phil, Johnny Weissmuller of Tarzan fame was born in Hungary but swam for America in the Olympics. He won 5 gold medals and interestingly was also married 5 times. I knew he'd won gold medals. I didn't know he was married 5 times. Thank you, John. Gee, that's a real triumph of hype over experience. 5 times. I don't know the circumstances of it all. Chris says, if you'd said Captain Hastings in a Poirot accent, then everyone would have got it too. Oh, yeah, well. Dave from Perth. G'day, Dave.
7: How's things, Phil?
1: Things are pretty good. All things considered, it's been a pretty good week, month. We've got a bye this week, so things are good, going well that way.
7: Well, Fremantle won.
1: I know. Frio, I didn't think they were because Geelong, I thought, had them, but not to be. They only won by a squeak in the end, 9 points. But
7: 9 points is a win's a win.
1: Oh, no. I'm not taking away from them. No, it's good. Yeah, no. 14-6 to 14-15, Frio over Geelong. So Frio maintained their place at the top of the table. There we go. They've got to lose eventually, Dave.
7: Well, I just hope they don't win on the last day in September. I hope they don't lose.
1: Dave, I was going to say, you're from Perth. You're not even cheering. Oh, well, if you don't want to barrack for the Dockers, that's fine.
7: I started a little bit. I hope they don't lose on the last day in September.
1: On the last day in September, yes.
7: That's what I was meant to say.
1: Yeah. Well, there's a long way to go, Dave, so let's see.
7: Well, fingers crossed.
1: Glenn from Penrith says, by the way, did Jane know about Tarzan's 4 other wives? I don't know. I don't know why Johnny Weissmuller had such a checkered romantic history. Dave, question 14. In space exploration, which astronaut flew 66 combat missions during the Korean War before joining the Apollo 11 mission?

0: It's either, I'm guessing either Armstrong or Aldrin. Let's go Armstrong. Neil.
1: It wasn't Neil Armstrong.
0: Oh, it wasn't.
1: Oh, sorry, Dave. Thank you. It wasn't Neil Armstrong. Sam from Harvey. Hi, Sam.
2: Good morning, Philip. How are you?
1: Yeah, pretty good.
2: Yeah, good. Yeah.
1: Question 14, space exploration. Which astronaut flew 66 combat missions during the Korean War before joining the Apollo 11 mission?
2: Yeah, I was going to say Neil Armstrong too, but I'm wrong. No, I wouldn't have a clue, Philip.
1: Okay. Thanks,
2: Thank
1: Sam.
2: you.
1: You're good on you. Bye-bye. That's okay. Lorella says maybe Johnny Weissmuller liked wedding cake as much as Liz Taylor. Martin says Freo. Yeah, no, I know Freo's already lost a game, round one. That's right. All I meant was their run has been pretty astonishing since then. You have to lose eventually, don't you? 1-300-800-222. Grant from Greenwich. Oh, yeah, that's it. Of course, Grant from Greenwich. About Johnny Weissmuller and his five marriages. Tarzan was a swinger. Ah, boom, boom. That's very good. That's very good. Karen from Altona. Hello, Karen. Line's free, by the way, if you want to grab one. 1-300-800-222. Hi, Karen.
3: Hello.
1: We're up to question 14. Which astronaut flew 66 combat missions during the Korean War before joining the Apollo 11 mission?
3: Well, it's a choice of two, really. I'm not sure which one to take. I'll just say Buzz Aldrin.
1: Buzz Aldrin is correct.
4: 13 forward. 11 forward, coming down nicely, 200 feet. 4.5 down. 5.5 down. 60 seconds. Lights on, down 2.5. Forward, forward. 40 feet, down 2.5. Picking up some dust. 4 forward. 4 forward, drifting to the right a little. Contact light. Okay, engine stop.
5: We copy you down, Eagle.
4: Tranquility Base here. The Eagle has landed.
1: Oh, wow. It does seem incredible to think that it happened, doesn't it, really? Well, it's going to happen again, apparently, in the next few years. Question 15, we're up to 11 to go. Karen, what do you want to do? Stay with space, or you can move to Oh Captain, My Captain, or the Greek Islands?
3: Okay, I'll stay with space.
1: Staying with space exploration. Which country launched its first space satellite on the 24th of April, 1970?
3: India?
1: Not India. Thank you, Karen. No, not India. In Lura, in the Blue Mountains, Bruce is on the line. G'day, Bruce.
6: G'day, Philip. How are you doing?
1: Pretty good. Pretty good. Question 15, we're up to space exploration. Which country launched its first space satellite on the 24th of April, 1970?
6: Mate, it's going to have to be a total guess. Australia?
1: No.
6: Yeah, I thought it was a bit odd.
1: No, we didn't. We launched one. Yeah, it was much later, wasn't it? Yeah. Thanks, Bruce. No, it wasn't. It wasn't Australia. Cameron in Cherrybrook says, Phil, if you'd said Captain Hastings, I'm going to make him an offer they can't refuse in a Belgian accent with a marshmallow in your mouth, imagine how confused we'd all be. John says if Johnny Weissmuller didn't marry Elizabeth Taylor, he's the only one. yeah. We are Geelong, the greatest team of all. Full stop. Thank you for the team song. Paul from Planet says, by the way, yes, it was Buzz Aldrin was the answer to our question, but Neil Armstrong flew 78 missions over Korea for a total of 121 hours in the air. Okay. Nick from Darwin. G'day, Nick. Hi, Nick.
7: Hello. How are you?
1: Pretty good. We're in space exploration. We're up to question 15.
7: Fantastic.
1: Question 15. Which country launched its first space satellite on the 24th of April, 1970? It wasn't Australia. It wasn't India.
7: Well, Australia was going to be my guess. India was much later, I think. China?
1: Correct.
7: Yeah. Oh, wow.
1: Yeah, it's much earlier than I think everyone would think, but they did in 1970. on the 24th of April.
7: Going gangbusters. They've been going gangbusters recently, haven't they?
1: Yeah, they have. They say the big race to build a space base on the moon is between China and the United States.
7: Well, there you go.
1: Why we need to do this, given all the problems on Earth, I have no idea. But we shall see. Imagine.
7: It's all about the mining, Philip.
1: Oh, is it?
7: I don't know.
1: How on earth are you going to mine anything on the moon and get it back here? Doesn't everything burn up when you bring it back here, Nick?
7: Yeah, sure it does. That's up to them to work out, not us.
1: That's up to them to work out. that is profoundly true. I agree with that. Marriages. Chris in the Southern Waters says, Phil, former Falcon Crest actor Lorenzo Lamar has up until now been married 6 times. And his new current partner is Heather Locklear. Gee, you'd be a brave woman taking that on after 6, wouldn't you?
7: Heather Locklear was once married to Richie Sambora from Bon Jovi.
1: Oh, was she? Okay.
7: Yeah.
1: Well, there you go. Well, I mean, people have got to be married to someone. Well, they don't have to be married to someone, but, you know, if you want to get married, you've got to marry someone, I guess. Johnny Weissmuller mightn't have been a bad option, I suppose. I don't know.
7: Why not?
1: Why not? Question 16. 10 to go. We're in space exploration.
7: Great.
1: Staying?
7: Why not?
1: Yeah, in 1992, which space shuttle made its maiden space flight? Which one?
7: In 1992, it wasn't Columbia. It wasn't that other one that had a mishap in the 80s. I don't know. Enterprise?
1: Not Enterprise.
7: I will.
1: Thanks, Dick. See ya.
7: Cheers.
1: Bye. There are lines free, if you'd like. 1-300-800-222. Kathy from Mount Hawthorne says, Hi, Phil. Just saying there was a great atmosphere at Perth Stadium tonight. I imagine there was. I've got to get organised to see a game there. I have not seen the new... I mean, I've seen the Perth Stadium, but I've never been to a game there. I would love to. China's going to the moon to monopolise the supply of mooncakes, says Adrian. Thank you. Lorenzo from Fulham Garden says, Phil, I've only been married once. Good on you, Lorenzo. And Morgan says, according to Wikipedia... Zsa Zsa Gabor was married 9 times. Is there a word for marriage addiction, says Lorella. Yes, I don't know. Cameron from South Perth. Hello, Cameron.
8: Yeah, how are you?
1: Well, I'm all right, yeah. 10 to go. Ten to go here. Question 16. In 1992, which space shuttle made its maiden space flight?
8: Voyager 1.
1: Not Voyager 1. No, sorry. No, not Voyager 1. Alex from Albany. Hello, Alex.
9: Hello.
1: Question 16, space exploration. In 1992, which space shuttle made its maiden space flight?
9: I'm not sure. I'm having a guess. Apollo.
1: Not Apollo, no. Not Apollo, no. And says, we've been married for 50 years. That's pretty cool. A golden wedding anniversary. There'd be a few of those. 50 years, that's pretty amazing. Claudette from Seven Gums in WA. There's lines free, by the way, everyone. 1-300-800-222 is the number. Claudette.
10: Oh, how are you tonight?
1: Oh, I'm very well, yeah. No, really well.
10: You wouldn't lie to me, would you?
1: No, Claudette, come on. You've asked me a straight question, and I normally wouldn't answer it, but this time I have.
10: Well, I didn't mean to challenge you in that regard. I'm sorry.
1: Yeah.
10: I respect you way too much. And I would say Sputnik as an answer.
1: In 1992, which space shuttle made its maiden space flight?
10: Oh, I misunderstood the question.
1: Hmm.
10: I thought you said satellite.
1: No.
10: Space shuttle.
1: 1992, which space shuttle made its maiden space flight?
10: I've always been a fan of, obviously, I left the States 51 years ago as a citizen, but and one here. And very proud of that. I love being here and very proud of being in WA. I'm

0: lucky. I know how lucky
1: well, you've
0: I
1: lucked
0: are.
1: Out in several respects. What's your neck of the woods in the States, Claudette?
0: Jamesville, Wisconsin, my hometown, was 125 miles north of Chicago.
1: Oh, okay. Cold, snowy in winter, hey?
0: Oh, 6 months of snow, if you like it.
1: Yeah.
0: Yeah.
1: Yeah.
0: I don't do cold. In fact, my husband went outside to look at the sky if there was any stars or anything, just because I have a tendency to put too much wood on the fire.
1: Oh, nothing wrong with it.
0: It's not going yet. The top's not red, but I've had it red.
1: Good on you.
0: I know. But anybody in the neighborhood in Salmon Gums, I mean, there's only 60 of us or so. If they're cold, they know where to come.
1: On you, Claudette. Hey, someone from Snowy Climbs gets to burn as much wood as they want. Now, tell me, space exploration. In 1992, which space shuttle made its maiden space flight?
0: I can see it on the side. Enterprise, I'm going to say, but it's not right.
1: It's not right, no. Thanks, Claudette. Keep warm.
0: Thank you so much, Bill.
1: Bye. Keep toasty warm. Neil from Preston's got a fun fact. He said, actually, Australia's first satellite was launched on November the 29th, 1967. And we also have the record for the oldest functioning satellite, as Oscar 7, AO7, was launched in 1974 and is still operating. Surely not. Is that right, Neil? Really? What is it? A communication satellite? Was it a weather satellite? Maybe is it a weather satellite or a... something of that nature. Gee, that's an interesting. That is an interesting thing. Thank you, Harry in the Bay. Zsa Zsa Gabor said she was a great housekeeper. She'd marry a rich man, divorce him, and keep the house. Boom, boom. I think we might have heard this one before. Where are we now? Lining up, Lucas from the Mornington. Hi, Lucas.
2: It was the shuttle Endeavour.
1: In 1992, which space shuttle made its maiden space flight? It was.
2: Endeavour.
3: T-minus 31 seconds. Endeavour's four redundant computers have primary control of critical vehicle functions for the remainder of the count. T-minus 10. We have a go for engine start. 6, 5, 4, 3, 2, 1. Booster ignition and liftoff of the maiden voyage of Endeavour on a satellite rescue mission.
1: Hey, how about that?
2: There was no Captain Cook, though.
1: No, there wasn't. I don't know who invented the countdown for space launches, Lucas, but whoever did was a piece of genius, wasn't it?
2: Well, it adds to the theatrics of the
1: doesn't
2: whole
1: it, thing. Doesn't it? To the theater. Yeah. I'm sure it's not technically necessary.
2: It goes off when it starts going up.
1: That's right. I mean, yeah. No one does that in the garage in the morning, do you? Like if you want to chuck your bags and your work kit in and you sit behind the wheel, you don't go 5, 4, 3, 2, 1. Oh, maybe you do. I don't know. Maybe you do.
2: Oh, just let it warm up a bit. It'll be all right.
1: Question 17, space exploration. We've got one left there. Otherwise, you can move.
2: What were the other ones? What were we doing?
1: Oh, Captain, My Captain, or The Greek Islands.
2: Oh, we'll stay with space, I think.
1: Last one in space. Vega 1 and Giotto were 1986 missions to study which celestial object?
2: I'm going to guess and say Vega.
1: Not Vega, no.
2: Oh, yeah.
1: Thanks, Lucas. Sorry, no, not Vega. Andrew from Smithton in Tassie. Hi, Andrew.
4: Sure.
1: G'day.
4: Yeah.
1: Hello. Andrew, we're in space exploration, last one. Vega 1 and Giotto were 1986 missions to study which celestial object?
4: Well, I think it was Halley's Comet.
1: Correct, it was. It was 1986. Yes, the very disappointing Halley's Comet. Question.
4: Well, I saw it.
1: Yeah, so did I. So did I. I wouldn't. It wasn't. What did we say last night about Stonehenge? It wasn't exactly worth getting out of the car for, if you know what I mean.
4: Well, it wasn't. Yeah, no, it was a bit of a. But I was in year 6 in primary school then.
1: Oh,
4: so.
1: Were you? Okay.
4: Yeah.
1: Okay. Where are we?

0: Oh no, I told you about Neil from Preston saying.
1: I'm in Smithton.
0: Yeah.
1: I think you're in Melbourne, aren't you? Or
0: oh, we're all over the joint, Andrew. Tell me, question number 18. With no more space exploration, so we've got Oh Captain, My Captain, or the Greek Islands?
1: Oh Captain, My Captain.
0: Oh Captain, My Captain. Question 18. Here's a fun question. By win percentage, who's the most successful test captain in cricket history?
1: By win percentage?
0: By win percentage, yeah. Who's the most successful test captain in cricket history?
1: Oh, I'd like to say it's Bradman, but I don't think it is. I'm going to say Donald Bradman.
0: No, it's not the Don. Thanks, Andrew. Bye-bye. No, it's not the Don. Graham from Karrinyup. G'day, Karen. G'day, Graham.
2: G'day, Philip.
0: What do you reckon?
2: I reckon Alan Border.
0: It's not Alan Border.
2: Good night.
0: Good night. Thank you, Graham. Good night to you too. Kerry from Henley Beach in Adelaide.
3: Yeah, hi. I don't have to get a Greek island. I was born on a Greek island.
0: You were born on a Greek island? which one?
3: It's called Aios Astratos. It's a very small island, 10 k's by 7 k's.
0: Okay.
3: You know, before we
0: How
3: there,
0: can you be born there, Kerry? Were you born in the front yard or something?
3: Oh, no, in the house.
0: Yeah. Oh, okay, very good. Okay.
3: But you know, with the astronauts before, when they said so many missions, we never think, how many people did they kill, you know, with those bombs they dropped, you know?
0: Yeah. Well, that's true.
3: Anyway.
0: That's true.
3: Yeah.
0: Okay, question number 18. By, oh, Captain, My Captain, by win percentage, who is the most successful test captain in cricket history?
3: Maybe Warne.
0: Sorry?
3: Which one, the brothers? Not Mark Ward, the other one. Oh, gosh. Oh, I forget now. I'll just say Steve Waugh.
0: Steve Waugh is correct. Yes.
3: Oh, there you go. I'm Greg Ireland.
0: Steve Waugh is the most successful test captain in cricket history. He had 41 wins, 9 losses for a win percentage of 71.9%, which is, if you think about it, pretty cool. Janie in Hawthorne says, Phil, apparently the most legal marriages by one person is commonly cited to be held by Glyn Wolfe, also called Scotty Wolfe, who is credited with 29 monogamous marriages. He was a Baptist, what? He was a Baptist minister, heavens above. He lived from 1908 to 1997, and the Guinness Book of World Records has recognised him as having the most marriages by a man in the monogamous world. Gee, he must have been a very awful person to live with, Janie. You would think? Yes, okay. Question
3: number.
0: Well, you've got to meet someone in the Greek Islands, Kerry. If you're living on a tiny island like you, I reckon there wouldn't be that many people to meet.
3: No, there wasn't. There's only 200 people left there now.
0: Okay. You ever go back?
3: I've been back 5 times, yeah.
0: Hey. Because your family's still got a house there?
3: Look, there's an earthquake 3 years after we left, and they demolished all the traditional old Greek village. They demolished and built all this shoebox shop down the bottom.
0: Oh, yeah. Okay.
3: Yeah, bit of shame.
0: Yeah, it's a shame. Okay. That's a nice tick. Jenny from Central Victoria says, I think some people are very narrow-minded about why people may get married a few times. With some exceptions, of course. I know many, including myself, have had 4 or 5 long-term relationships, 20 years, 13 years, 10 years. Some husbands and partners die. I've had 2 die. Others you just grow apart from. Good luck to those who've had a life partner, of course. But for those of us who haven't, we've still had fulfilling lives. Yes, Jenny, I'm fully on board with what you're saying. Now, Kerry, we're up to question 19. Oh, Captain, My Captain. Or you could move to the... But I suspect you might want to go to the Greek islands.
3: I hope I get it wrong.
0: Which member of royalty was born on the 10th of June 1921 on Corfu?
3: That's Philip.
0: Correct.
3: Prince Philip.
0: Prince Philip, the Duke of Edinburgh, was born on Corfu. Phil the Greek, as he's known in the club. Question number 20, the Greek islands. Well, you're certainly going to stay here, aren't you?
3: Yep.
0: Okay. Kings of Mykonos is the title of the 2010 sequel to which Aussie movie?
3: Was it Wog Boy?
0: Yes, correct. Yeah. It was. It was the movie Wog Boy. Wog
4: Boy! Well, if that's what they were going to call me, that's what I was going to be. I dedicated my life to becoming the best wog since Travolta.
5: $69
6: valiant
5: pace.
7: You just hit a government car.
6: Did you say government car? Oh, my name's Stick.
5: I wouldn't touch you with a 10-foot pole.
8: You want me bad, baby. You want me bad.
9: Who am I supposed to be? Zorba Dundee. Don't you feel
10: alive? It's sick, mate. Sick.
0: There you go, Kerry.
3: You're such a Kyriakos, my Greek name.
0: 21, question 21, the Greek islands. That's where we're at. And we've got Kerry on the line from Henley Beach in Adelaide, who comes from a Greek island himself. He was born there. Question 21, by area, what is the largest Greek island?
3: That would be Crete.
0: Yep, correct. Crete, nice work. Three on the trot here. Going well. Four in the trot. Whoa.
3: Oh, yeah, right. Yeah.
0: You've had Phil the Greek, Wog Boy, Crete, and Steve Waugh.
3: This is my second time. The last time I ordered about it's all Greek to me, and I got the whole five.
0: Are you some sort of professional Greek or something, are you, Kerry?
3: it's quite a straightforward question so far.
0: Yeah. Good on you. Hey, there's only four to go. One, two, three, four to go. You've already got four. Question number 22. Which billionaire owned the island of Skorpios from 1963 until his death in 1975?
3: Mr. Onassis.
0: Yes, Arionassis. Aristotle Onassis. Nice work. All right, one left and you've got all of the Greek islands.
3: Yeah, well, here we go. It's fixed last one.
0: Which of the seven wonders of the ancient world was located on the island of Rhodes?
3: Oh, that was the Ilios. The sun god, Ilios.
0: Not correct.
3: Well.
0: Not correct.
3: I guess you got to give the English the word for it. Anyway. Okay, no worries. Thank you.
0: What's the English word for it?
3: Oh, gosh.
0: Okay, I'll put you on hold. We might come back to you, Kerry. We might come back to you and see where we're at with all of that. News first.
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19: ABC News with Andrew Kaloupas. Treasurer Jim Chalmers says alterations to proposed tax changes are needed to eventually alleviate intergenerational inequity. It comes as the federal government announces larger tax concessions for smaller businesses, carve-outs for start-ups and reforms to capital gains tax after complaints over the original proposals. It means most businesses will continue to be eligible for the current 50% discount. Mr. Chalmers says nothing will change if existing arrangements remain in place.
20: There is this big risk in our society of people feeling disconnected and disregarded in our economy and in our society more broadly. And I think one of the things that's driving this is this sense that young people can't get a toehold in a difficult housing market. And so that's where these motivations begin. And having taken the decision to do that, you've got to apply these changes broadly and fairly, and that's what we're doing.
19: US Defence Secretary Pete Hegseth has announced a six-month Pentagon review of American forces in Europe. He's told NATO counterparts at a meeting in Brussels that the review is designed to ensure that NATO is moving fast and irreversibly towards Europe leading and taking primary responsibility for its own defence. Mr. Hegseth says a lack of support from NATO allies in the US war against Iran and the resulting closure of the Strait of Hormuz was a failed test for many of them.
21: As President Trump put it, and rightfully so,
7: He gave our allies a test to support America when we asked for their help, and too many failed it. The United States has defended Europe for generations.
19: The United Nations nuclear watchdog has welcomed the interim peace deal signed by the US and Iran, saying it will now be involved in technical discussions to implement the agreement. The 14-point agreement extends a ceasefire announced in April by another 60 days, including in Lebanon, to allow the two sides, to negotiate a final truce. It also calls on Tehran to dilute its stockpile of enriched uranium. Director General of the International Atomic Energy Agency, Rafael Grossi, says now is the time to get to work.
16: Now it's for us to sit down with our American colleagues, our Iranian colleagues, and start formulating the concrete steps that will have to be taken. So I think it's good that the memorandum is there, and now the technical work starts.
19: Ukrainian President Volodymyr Zelensky says drone strikes on Moscow are an entirely justified response to Russian aggression. The strikes hit a Moscow oil refinery for the second time in a week, sending plumes of black smoke over the capital and disrupting hundreds of flights at its airports in one of the biggest attacks since the start of the war. The Ukrainian leader is in Brussels for talks with NATO and European Union leaders. Mr. Zelensky has defended the strikes on Moscow.
21: But regarding our response, an entirely justified one toward Moscow. You can see that despite the three rings of air defence around Moscow, we said that we would be able to reach them. If Putin does not want to end this war and wants to continue it, we will not sit quietly. We will respond.
19: Wildlife vets say Australia must be prepared for the potential spread of bird flu after new research shows its devastating impact on baby seals on Heard Island. Scientists uncovered evidence that the dangerous H5 strain of bird flu had reached the sub-Antarctic island and estimate the virus has wiped out more than three quarters of the area's southern elephant seal pups. Tristan Burgess from the Australian Antarctic Division says the findings don't suggest the spread will happen soon, but Australia must be prepared for the worst.
22: I don't believe the findings that we had from Heard Island really change the risk profile to mainland Australia or to Macquarie Island, but they are a timely reminder that this virus does continue to spread in the sub-Antarctic and Antarctic, and the preparedness and response activities that we have here are important.
19: In the AFL, Fremantle has won its 13th game, defeating Geelong by 9 points in Perth. Here's Clint Wilden.
23: Trailing by 28 points midway through the second quarter, Fremantle looked to be in trouble. The Dockers had scored 9 consecutive behinds as the Cats slammed on 7 straight goals. But fighting their way back to trail by just 9 points at the half, Fremantle then took control. Luke Jackson best on ground with 3 goals, 25 hit-outs and 28 touches. Jai Amos also kicked 3 for Freo. The Dockers win takes them closer to securing a top 2 finish. They're a game clear in top spot and 4 games clear of 3rd on the ladder. Clint Wilden, ABC Sport, Perth.
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25: The weather forecast for the capital for Friday, the 19th day of June. Cloudy with showers easing, a top of 14 degrees. On Saturday, a shower or two with a top of 14. A shower or two on Sunday, heading for 14 degrees. Partly cloudy on Monday, a top of 13. On Tuesday, partly cloudy, a top of 13. 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

0: Yes, well, hello and how are you? Philip Clark with you on ABC Radio. This is Nightlife and we are into the last hour of the program. How are you? I hope you're well and thanks for dropping in too. We're going to finish up the Mighty Challenge in a moment. It's 6 past 1, it's 6 past 11 in WA. South Australia and the Territory, it's 24 to 1. Numbers to call, 1300 800 222, texts on 0467 922 702. Thank you for piling in. We've only got two questions left in the Mighty Challenge, I know. Issues of the day coming up in a moment. Before Dave's discs, looking forward to Dave tonight because Dave's paying tribute to Bonnie Raitt. What a singer, what a performer, what a musician, hey? Anyway, he's paying tribute to Bonnie Raitt in that 2023 Grammy Award-winning track. All right, that's coming up. Issues of the day too. Plenty of time to have a chat in this hour too, if you like. What did you make of the Prime Minister's back down on the capital gains tax reforms? A lot of you wanted to have a further say about Pauline Hanson's performance this week. Happy to talk about that if you'd like to give us a bell. And would you jump on a 21-hour flight from Sydney to London direct? Qantas is going to offer one from October next year. I don't know what it's going to cost. How do you go with long-haul travel anyway? 1-300-800-222, issues of the day. All that is coming up. But we, of course, do have, before we get there, a small matter that's called
1: The Mighty Challenge.
0: And Kerry was up on deck. He only had two questions left. Kerry, you were right. Yes. No apologies. We didn't say you were wrong. But you're right. Helios is often known as the Colossus of Rhodes, which is what we wanted.
2: But also, I racked my brain. I remember the Rhodes Club down the road is called the Colossus. Ah, that's it.
0: Oh, nice.
2: Yes, that's what I would have said.
0: No, you're right. When you said that, I thought, I think that's right, actually, but we're up against the news bulletin, so we just had to check it, but you're right. So that gives you six in a row, and you're mm-hmm. up to question 24, which means there are only two left here, Kerry.
2: Oh, well, here we go.
0: Here we go. Did you win last time? When you cleaned up on the,
2: for years.
0: When you cleaned up on the Greek questions last time, Kerry, did you win?
2: No, it was in the beginning, it was like a 10th question, something like that.
0: Oh, okay. Ah, well, here's your chance. First person from your island ever to win a magnet.
2: Yeah.
0: Question. Where did you come out from? Where did you come out here?
2: We came in 65.
0: Oh, okay.
2: I was a shepherd boy there.
0: Of course you were.
2: Fisherman.
0: I was going to say, it wouldn't have been much call from motor mechanics or anyone to mention, would there?
2: There was no cars there.
0: I know. No cars.
2: No bikes, no cars.
0: Kerry was born on a little Greek island called, what was it again?
2: Eos Stratios. It's the only island with two names, actually.
0: Eos Stratios.
2: Saint.
0: Which ocean, which sea are you in?
2: The Aegean, sort of further up north, near Limnos. Limnos was near the Dardanelles. They used as a hospital for the Gallipoli, around that time.
0: Oh, okay. Oh, good. Anyway, he was born there. How many people did you say there were on the island? Only 700.
2: 200 left now.
0: Okay. So you wouldn't have had, there wouldn't be much call for shepherd boys when you came out into Adelaide.
2: No. I just came to this modern world with cars. And I said, when we're first in the road, I said, Dad, the roads are black. I've never seen a bitumen road before. And your doggy tracks. My dad said, he never got his license. The workmate said, why come and get a license, Harry? He said, look, the best road to be is the one you step and donkey poo, you know.
0: How old were you when you got out here, Kerry?
2: I was 9, yeah.
0: 9 years old, okay. Gee, that must have been some culture shock, eh?
2: Oh, wow, well, yeah.
0: Wow.
2: Big time.
0: You've been in Adelaide the whole time?
2: Yeah, I did a bit of in the West Australian mind for a year.
0: So. Yeah. What a life, eh? What a life. All right, question 24. Oh, Captain, my Captain. There's two questions left in this category, right? Good. Oh, Captain, my Captain. There's a connection here. This is not by design, I can tell you. Which Louis de Bernier novel is set on the Greek island of Cephalonia? Which Louis de Bernier?
2: Captain Corelli's Mandoline.
0: Correct. Yes. Very good. Captain.
2: He's got a brain fog and it's comfortable.
0: Gee whiz. He's not bad, is he? He's not bad. That means we're up to question 25. Hey.
2: Here we go. Are you kidding me? Said I've been this for the last 25 years.
0: Kerry from Henley Beach, formerly from Eos Estratos.
2: Yes.
0: Question 25. In the Australian Army, we're in a category called "Oh Captain, My Captain." In the Australian Army, how many pips are there on a captain's rank insignia?
2: Oh, I'll say three. Yeah! Are you kidding me?
0: Kerry.
2: Wow. I've been listening to you guys for years and I've never had the thing to ring up. The second time I rang up.
0: He's only the second time. Good on you. That is eight. You've scored eight on the trot.
2: I mean, you're kidding me.
0: Yeah, I know. If you'd started a bit earlier, you might have got the black bagged it as well.
2: Oh, I doubt it. But, you know, but I think basically, listen, to Delroy in that years. You know,
0: oh, yeah.
2: I never rang up.
0: Oh, you should give it. Well, you can now. you're a member of a very special club now, Kerry. You're the winner of the Magnet.
2: Hey, well.
0: That's great. You got kids, Kerry?
2: I've got two boys, yeah.
0: Yeah. You're taking them back to the island?
2: I did, yeah, when they were about 10 years old. I loved it there, you know.
0: Yeah, yeah, yeah. Oh, yeah. You took them back when they were 10, said, look, hang on, when I was your age.
2: 10 and 19. Yeah. Maybe 14 and 12, something like that.
0: Okay.
2: Yeah, they loved that because at the end, all the kids were leaving, all the kids, the local kids, you know, goodbye, they're waving us off the boat. Goodbye, buddy, goodbye, honey. actually, my son's got the App Eat Club, which is doing really well at the moment. They even got an ad on TV now.
0: Hang on, say that again?
2: He's got an app called Eat Club.
0: Oh, yeah.
2: I've got about 2 million people on it now. They're taking them to England. And they've just got an ad on TV now.
0: Hey. you might have made a go of things here by the sound of it, Kerry.
2: Yeah, it's good, yeah.
0: Good
2: old
0: on.
2: Tradie. Good anyway,
0: on.
2: Good.
0: Good on you. Good on, hang on. Where did you learn your trade? So you learned your trade in Adelaide after you left school, did
2: yeah,
0: you?
2: Yeah, yeah. Sure.
0: What did you train as? What was it?
2: Oh, I was a maintenance fitter.
0: You're a fitter. Yeah, okay.
2: Yeah. I retired now.
0: Retired. Good on you. Like all good retired Greeks, you can sit on the back porch, Kerry.
2: Yep. I'm near the beach. I go and play Greek music on a jet. My mate's got a bouzouki and I've got a drum. We play Greek music during the summer.
0: Turn that bloody bouzouki off.
2: Yeah. People love it. People dance. People come past.
0: Of course they do.
2: Yeah.
0: Great stuff. Look at the fabric of Australian life. Good on you, Kerry. Thank you.
2: Thanks, buddy. Well done.
0: Not your mate, but I'll put you on hold. There you go. That's part of Australia too, hey? What a great story. 1-300-800-222. That is the number for the Mighty Chance. Thanks to everyone who had a crack at it tonight as well. What a good story. Lots of people saying, well done, Kerry. Terry the Greek. Kerry the Greek. Woohoo. Thanks, Janine. Well done to Kerry's nightlife, Greek God. Paul from Planlands. Yeah, congratulations, Kerry. What a delight, says Sharon. Yeah, no, indeed. There's a million stories in Australia, aren't there? And there are plenty of great stories about people who've come here and made a life. But that was a pretty cool one. Who've come to the land down under, eh?

0: Yeah, Men at Work, and one of the many anthems we have in this country, eh? Down under. What a lovely guy Kerry was, says Karen from Mullumbimby. Yeah, no, that's true. How many people, Maria's for Save You Down, says, wow, Phil, how many people could say they were once a shepherd? Not very many. No. On a tiny island like that, there wouldn't have been anything much else to do, I wouldn't have thought. Yeah, 1-300-800-222 is the number. Yes, many people making comparisons to the monoculture and suggesting that, look, well done to Kerry's nightlife, Greek God, says Paul from Plainlands. Yeah, no, great story, great story. But look, you know, it's one of the millions of stories, great migrant stories of Australia too, isn't it? 1-300-800-222 is my number. Issues of the day.
1: Issue of the day.
0: Yeah, a few things around, of course. People are still talking about Ms. Hanson's speech at the press club this week and the reaction to it as well. I see Angus Taylor today getting stuck into Ms. Hanson, saying she needs to explain herself about what he interpreted as a discrimination on the basis of where you came from rather than who you are.

0: telltale signs of a great dictator. Well, Archie, yes, I don't think it's... Well, I wouldn't have thought it would be coming to that. Phil, your winner of the quiz tonight shows the value of migrants. Lovely guy, proud Aussie and proud of his Greek heritage and asset to his country. Well, that's the thing, isn't it? Isn't that what we are? A land of people from all over the place, proud of being Australian and proud of our heritage as well. 1-300-800-222, that's the number. Line's free, give us a bell. Charlie from Mount Druid. G'day, Charlie.
1: Right, Phil, good to be with you.
0: Yeah, good, same.
1: I enjoyed our Greek friend.
0: He was good fun, wasn't he?
1: Yes, and I'm sure he could join Pauline Hanson in her quest.
0: Well, I don't know. I don't know whether he's part of the monoculture or not. Is he?
1: Yeah, it was a sort of tongue in cheek.
0: Yeah.
1: Yes. But I thought she spoke pretty well. She wasn't really hung up on any questions.
0: Mm-hmm.
1: And some of the things I still don't understand how her front bench is going to be.
0: Well, assuming that it comes to that, Charlie, but so that's a long way off.
1: Yeah, well, she's... Well,
0: they do only have two seats in the Parliament at the moment, in the federal Parliament.
1: She stressed that she can become Prime Minister because people were saying that no one from the... What part of Parliament is she in?
0: She's in the Senate.
1: So no one from the Senate can become Prime Minister?
0: Well, in theory you could. And, in fact, we have had one in the past. John Gordon was. But typically you come from the lower house. Whether you are constitutionally required to, I think, is a moot point. It is covered by convention. But the Constitution doesn't explicitly deny it, I think. But by convention, you would come from the lower house because the government of the day is formed by the party that can control a majority in the lower house.
1: Yeah, I think she's mentioned a few times that she can become Prime Minister from where she is.
0: Mm.
1: And what was the other topic?
0: well, there's lots of other topics, Charlie, but thank you, mate, for raising that. 1-300-800-222. Christos from Hilton. G'day, Christos.
2: Hello, how are you?
0: Not bad.
2: Yeah, so I was going to talk about the topic of Pauline's monoculture because I found myself in a situation that maybe in the future when she is Prime Minister, we would have to act on. I'd caught the bus from Fremantle to La Presto's, Il Panino's in Hamilton Hill.
0: Yeah.
2: And
0: what's that?
2: I walked in and ordered a black coffee.
0: Yeah.
2: They had Italian music playing. And I thought, now, do I report them? If she's Prime Minister, do I ring up to the monoculture society and go, look, they're playing Italian music and they're selling Italian bread, right? And they're calling themselves Il Panino instead of The Panino, and they're selling ciabattas. So, I don't know what sort of a crime that would be.
0: Well, that's it. When you're into the monoculture, you're going to have monocultural police, aren't you, Christos?
2: Chasing them all around. It was very funny anyway. So I put up on Facebook today, I said, Pauline, please explain.
0: Yeah. Christos, I would say that given modern Australia and we're looking around and, you know, the story we just heard tonight and judging by your name, you're from that part of the world too, that, you know what, there is Buckley's and none chance of this happening.
2: No, but it's comical, isn't it, really?
0: Mm.
2: To try and imagine a monoculture is like going into a surreal world.
0: Mm.
2: Mm. And to try and put the brakes on a I think her main focus is on Muslim people. Mm. And she's got a good attack on them, but then she used to be Asian. So
0: It started off with Asians, yeah, that's true.
2: Yeah, yeah, so... Hopefully the gun's not on us Greeks. We don't want it on us.

0: anymore. But you know,
1: actually, actually, Christos, you Greeks have had a reasonable pasting over the years, actually.
0: Well, we certainly have. Well, my parents came from Egypt, they're Greek Egyptians.
1: Oh, okay.
0: But they always keep their home islands in mind. Like my father's island was Kalymnos.
1: Yeah.
0: And my mother's island was Cyprus.
1: Yeah. Well, it's usually the last wave. It's usually the latest group of migrants usually get the biggest caning. But I certainly remember from, you know, when I was growing up, the Greeks used to cop it. The Greeks or the Italians used to cop it.
0: Yeah, it was ever thus. Oh, the Germans too.
1: Yeah.
0: Unfortunately, we had.
1: It's funny though, isn't it funny the way the Greek and Italian things turned around now? It's just incredibly stylish now.
0: yeah, that's right. Everyone wants to eat an octopus now.
1: That's right.
0: and offal was just awful.
1: Yeah, that's right. We all want to. We all want to have calamari now and octopus and all that stuff. Yeah, exactly.
0: Yeah, but it's interesting about the ownership of names. Like, for example, the French don't like us using the word champagne.
1: Yeah.
0: And we still sell a lot of, you know, Italian products here with Italian names. And maybe, you know, the Pauline police will make everyone say it's Australian breed or something like that. We'll have to come up with new names for everything.
1: One of my texters says Pauline's talking about core values when she says monoculture, not culture, not music and food. Well, what core values do we not share?
0: What are their core? Well, I suppose when I was a young lad, I don't want to tell stories behind, you know, out of class, but, you know, it would have been better to marry a Greek girl. So, but I mean, they became flexible. They realised after a while of not finding a Greek girl, it was good enough for me to find an Australian one, you know?
1: Yeah.
0: You know, they eventually give in.
1: That's right.
0: And people change. They, you know, the environment around you helps you adjust. And the Greeks, they keep in mind, you know, about all the behaviours and dress styles and all that. They're all from the Greeks they left.
1: Mm.
0: The Greeks, if they went back to it or when they went back to it, had changed just like everywhere else, you know. And, so people keep in mind an image of where the time they left. And I think it's still like that, but it's not.
1: The world has moved on. Well, you know, and as you say, Christos, I mean, you know, you live here along with everyone else. Australia has changed too. You know, we have.
0: Very rapidly, and we're all frightened of AI and social media. And I wouldn't want my child to marry a Facebook. You know.
1: You keep her away from him, Christos. See you, mate.
0: Bye, mate.
1: Bye, bye. Yeah. Sally from Ingleburn. Hello, Sally.
2: Hi. Phil, I heard the speech that Gina Rinehart gave today and where she was at, sounding out the, what was that, orange tractor or whatever it was that was given to her?
1: About orange bulldozer.
2: Bulldozer. And she's telling you, the people there, oh, what does it sound like? Vroom, vroom. Can you all make that noise?
1: She was copying that chainsaw given to Elon Musk. Yeah,
2: I know. But she looked like a kindergarten teacher. You know how they read out stories to kids and they get them to make out the sounds of those animals or whatever?
1: Yeah.
2: It just looked a lot like she was treating the people there like a bunch of littlies. And also regarding Hansen's website, I heard in the news there was something to do with some part of it being done in the Philippines. They've somehow done things offshore.
1: Oh, you mean the part of the website?
2: Yeah, it's done in the Philippines.
1: Oh, okay.
2: I wonder how many of her so-called devotees know about that, she's sent the work offshore and not kept it here, people.
1: Yeah, I don't know. Paul from Planets makes a good point, Sally. He says maybe Pauline Hanson's upset that the Greeks ended up taking over the fish and chip industry.
2: She is. He's hit the nail. That's funny.
1: For a while there, that was true. I don't think it is anymore.
2: He's hit the nail on the head. Well done. Yeah. God love you. Have a good day.
1: See you, Sally. Bye-bye. Dear. We live in interesting times, isn't it? 1-300-800-222 is the number. Billy from North Narra says, Phil, tell me, what core value

0: does he have in common with Islam? Well, there'd be a lot of core values, I would have thought, Billy. People in Australia like a fair go, like looking after their families and like their friends and want their kids to have a future, like everybody else. Like everybody else. Where are we? Have we got time for another? Yeah, we've got time for another call, haven't we? James from Frankston. G'day, James.
1: Hey. Hey, Phil. How are we?
0: Not too bad.
1: Look, thank you very much. I work night shift or graveyard shift, and you keep me up at night.
0: So do I, James. Yeah.
1: Yeah, you do. So you keep me up. So thank you for that. And I actually work at Little on the back of Lonsdale Street there. So I'm at Chinatown.
0: Oh, yeah.
1: And the Greek district. So it's going to be a bit hard to get rid of.
0: You're part of the monoculture there?
1: Oh, yeah. Well, we're definitely monoculture around here, aren't we? But my point that I wanted to make was that wouldn't you count the Anzacs as a multicultural army corps, technically? Because it's Australian and New Zealand army corps.
0: Oh, I see what you're saying, yeah.
1: You see what I mean? Mm. Like, as in, she I just find it a bit narrow-minded, to say the least, that to come up and say that now we should be a monoculture when for years we have celebrated multiculturalism in Australia.
0: Well, it's always been, Australia has always been a multicultural society, hasn't it? Always.
1: Yes.
0: Accelerated a lot. I know it accelerated a lot after the Second World War. That's true.
1: That is true.
0: But but a lot of people would say, and we are such a richer country for it.
1: And we are, because, you look around at Melbourne or any even regional cities like I know Ballarat. My sister lives in Ballarat, and there's been plenty of multiculturalism in Ballarat for years as well. Bendigo, et cetera, even just in Victoria. So I just think that now she's even. I cannot agree with her politics whatsoever, but she's even alienating herself even further, I think, from people who did turn around and support her, you know, change their mind, turned around and support her rather than the Liberal Party. Okay, well, now we'll just alienate you now because you're agreeing with me, and I can come out and say this and see what happens. But
0: yep.
1: I just don't understand it. But anyway.
0: I think you're not alone there, James. Thank you, mate. Yes, thanks for the text. David from Singleton, who I think has probably would align himself a bit more, judging by, I don't want to put hats on you, David, but probably on much more with Ms. Hanson's side of the affair. It says it's only the computer in the Philippines. The workers are all here. Yeah, well, offshoring IT work is, it's hard to point the finger that in anyone's direction these days, isn't it? All the Abrahamic religions, says Vicky from Maddington, all the Abrahamic religions have similar core values, Judaism, Islam and Christianity. Yes, they certainly do. The differences between them are not great. All monotheistic religions who believe in many of the same things, of course, as we know. Muslims have great respect and interest for Jesus and Mary, for example. And the more you look at it, the more things there are to find the same, I must say. All righty. No multicultural, no fish and chips, no Pauline, says my texter. And someone says, yes, pity about the Greeks. They took over the fish and chip industry and then got displaced by the Vietnamese. Ah, dear. Here we go. Thank you, everyone. Interesting. We can continue the conversation anytime on this because I think it's an interesting one. And there's lots more to be said. We'll do it.
2: Nightlife with Philip Clark. On ABC Radio.
0: Hey, but you know what? It's time, of course. It's that time of the week when I always look forward to it.
3: It's time for Dave's Discs.
0: Hey, Dave.
4: Hello, mate.
0: Hello.
4: Have I got a good one for you?
0: Oh, yeah.
4: Are you a fan?
0: Of?
4: Bonnie Raitt?
0: Oh, yeah.
4: Yeah. I love Bonnie Raitt.
0: So do I.
4: All right. Let's tell you more about Bonnie Raitt, shall we? A song about a grieving mum who finally is graced some closure. I guess we can struggle for years to find our way out of a dark abyss as we wonder whatever happened to the light. We search for what seems sometimes to be an eternity, only to discover it's actually we who need to let grace in. Sometimes in life, selflessness and compassion are required for an understanding of how to alleviate the suffering we witness around us. Why, Pope Francis just last week delivered a message at an archipelago off the western coast of Africa during his apostolic sojourns of Spain. He proclaimed human dignity has no passport and does not lose its value when crossing a border. Grief, redemption and grace, they have no borders, especially in the human heart. Tonight, a song about grace, a narrative about hearts that will tear at your own heartstrings, and for those with compassion, may even bring a tear to the eye. It's a track where the narrator, a fictional woman based on fact, her name for the song, Olivia Zand, is living with deep regret, wallowing in an abyss, mourning the loss of her young son. At the 65th Grammy Awards in 2023, it was given the prestigious award of Song of the Year for our featured artist on Nightlife this week, Bonnie Raitt. It's a fine example of a songwriter at the zenith of their craft. Bonnie Raitt is a songwriter that borrows from blues, folk and country mannerisms, not as tropes, but as a means of interpreting and giving emotional depth to the songs that she performs. One of the finest singers of the 60s, 70s and 80s, it was from the 90s onwards that she discovered a new mass audience who appreciated her approach. Bonnie Raitt is the daughter of John Raitt, a star of Broadway. He appeared in several of the original musical productions of Rodgers and Hammerstein, Carousel and The Pajama Game, for example. Bonnie was raised in Burbank, California, a place that grew from a sleepy 19th century sheep farm into the epicenter of homes for Hollywood's elite performers. She started playing guitar at 12 and was immediately attracted to the blues. She went to study at Radcliffe College in Boston and became a part of the local folk and blues scene there. She rose from the Cambridge coffeehouse circuit of the late 1960s. A legendary acoustic music network centered around Harvard Square in Cambridge, Massachusetts, during the 1950s and 1960s. It served as the beating heart of the American folk music revival, launching the careers of icons like Joan Baez and Bob Dylan, as well as Bonnie Raitt. These coffee houses were intimate, alcohol-free havens where patrons engaged deeply with the music and with each other. Back when Bonnie began, there were archaic laws that made it illegal for establishments serving food and drink to have more than three stringed instruments. Artists would perform at open mic nights, patrons engaged deeply with the music, the performers with each other. It created a close-knit community of musicians who jammed and collaborated constantly. Warner Brothers signed the singer, songwriter and slide guitar virtuoso to their record label, and she released an eponymous album in 1971, which featured her bottleneck guitar and the songs of blues men such as Robert

Bonnie Raitt would put pen to paper for the next album, Give It Up, in 1972, extending her performing abilities and range as a songwriter. She somewhat controversially dedicated the album to the people of North Vietnam at a contentious time of the war. She would also join the folk music clique like Bob Dylan.

Boston, who were turning away from acoustic to electric. But the record execs at Warner's stepped in to attempt to broaden her appeal to the audience and subsequently engineered a series of artistically miscalculated albums. Her only hit single during that time would come from a revival of the Del Shannon Penn track Runaway, where the record label sort of leaned a Ronstadt edge to her performances.

Bonnie Raitt's interpretation of Runaway, and not satisfied with the hybrid that they'd created, Bonnie was dropped by her record label, Warner, in the 1980s. It became an incredibly difficult time for Bonnie, who was also shattered by a failed romance and found herself addicted to drugs and alcohol. Fast approaching 40, she decided it was time to turn her life around and get clean and sober. By the end of the decade, Bonnie Raitt crafted a landmark comeback story of sobriety, resilience, and middle-age reflection with her 10th studio album, Nick of Time. The title track saw chart success, penned on a conversation she had with a heartbroken friend who was nearing middle age and desperately wanted a baby.

Nick of Time by Bonnie Raitt became a massive commercial and critical breakthrough. It won 3 Grammy Awards, including Album of the Year. She said writing for the album gave her a sense of confidence and self-awareness because she simply gave up comparing herself to greats like Jackson Browne and Randy Newman and just wrote for herself. The magic simply followed. Bonnie Raitt cracked the formula and was back from the edge of the abyss. It was the success that critics craved and had been prophesizing since her debut back in 1971. Throughout her career, Bonnie Raitt earned respect from fellow songwriters, but especially from the legends of the blues that she so much admired.

The songwriting formula for Bonnie Raitt would strike again with her next album, Luck of the Draw, which sold over 4 million copies, and it contained the hit singles Something to Talk About and the adorable I Can't Make You Love Me.

Bonnie Raitt's Luck of the Draw netted the songsmith a further three more Grammy Awards for Best Female Rock Vocal Performance, Best Pop Vocal Performance, and the coveted Album of the Year. Her former record label, the one that dropped her, Warner, capitalised on the swell of love for Bonnie Raitt by releasing a compilation, Collections, comprising a series of live duets and performances. By the 90s, Bonnie co-founded the Rhythm and Blues Foundation. Their work is dedicated to raising awareness and donating much-needed funds to influential music pioneers that have been left impoverished in their old age by unfair record deals. She continues her philanthropic work to this very day. Our feature artist on Nightlife Tonight became the first woman guitarist to have a guitar named in her honour, and all the royalties from the sale of the Fender Signature Series Stratocaster goes into programs across the globe that teach girls to play guitar. Inducted into the Rock and Roll Hall of Fame in 2000, Bonnie Raitt received a Kennedy Center honour in 2024. She continues to tour and remains equally passionate about her work as an activist, supporting environmental protection, Native American rights, and founding organisations like Muse, Musicians United for Safe Energy. And so to our disc tonight. I mentioned it won a Grammy, a surprise win over industry heavy-hitting contenders like Beyoncé, Adele and Taylor Swift. The track was recognised as an all-genre songwriting achievement. Just Like That was the emotional anchor and title track to her 2022 18th studio album. The song achieved massive critical success, and it became one of the most talked about moments of the 2023 Grammy Awards. The surprise win prompted a 6,700

20% surge in the song's streams and digital sales. It's created conversations within families, between loved ones, and it resonates deeply within the global medical community. Song of the Year is considered by those who take interest in the Grammys to be their top prize because it's not for the song's production or even performance. The award is for the song itself, that is, for the songwriter's songwriting. This track deals with a topic that is sensitive in nature, but does so whilst giving the listener a deeper perspective and understanding of the emotions at play in the narrative. Bonnie Raitt was watching TV when she saw a news story that she couldn't forget. The story was about a meeting between two strangers, a man and a woman. The woman was the mother of a teenage boy who had died in an accident. For weeks, Bonnie Raitt couldn't stop thinking about the story, so she decided to write a song about it. How, just like that, your life can change. It's our disc tonight on Nightlife, Just Like That, a breathtaking piece that I hope you'll let in to touch your heart. And Through Grace leaves you discussing with family and loved ones how you too might give to life and inspire change. Because the best legacy we can all leave is a living one.

0: Oh, boy.
1: Oh, Dave, what have you done to us? What a song. What a song. Bonnie Raitt, just like that. Just like that. If that song doesn't melt your heart, I don't know what or how it can be melted. That's just fantastic. Thanks, Dave. Bonnie Raitt, the subject of Dave's This Tonight. Dave, we'll be back if we can take any more. Thank you, Dave.
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4: Nightlife with Philip Clark.
1: Yes, lots of people wanting to. We can continue talking about the whole handsome phenomenon, if you like. David from Singleton says, someone has to highlight the facts on Pauline. There's been so much misinterpretation and misinformation. Yeah, but David, she's been around for 30 years. Pauline Hanson is not an unknown quantity. Well, I understand people have different views about it, but she is not an unknown quantity. Lisa in Blackburn, what's this song, please? Beautiful. Just like that. Bonnie Raitt, R-A-I-T-T, Lisa, just like that, the song is called. All righty, that's about it for me because we are done, but not you because Ashwin's going to look after you after this. G'day, mate.
5: Good morning, late night Phil, hello.
1: Hello, yes, even later in early morning, Ashwin, yeah.
5: Yeah, we're crossing
1: what's
5: over.
1: What's coming up?
5: We are, the federal government is going to put $100 million into arthritis. So we thought we'd do an arthritis explainer. What really is it? Can you treat it? And what's this money going to do? So we'll see if there's
1: creaky joints time on overnight.
5: I think so. It's a practical segment. But then we'll get a bit more reflective. We have a humorous travel writer coming along to talk about how travel has changed in the last 3 years, air travel in particular. Have you noticed any changes on flights or in travelling around?
1: Oh, well, air travel is horrible now. It used to be fun. Plenty of people would remember when air travel was fun, but it's not fun anymore. It's shocking.
5: She's going to tap into that.
1: Airports are shocking. No one cares.
5: Yeah.
1: I often feel sorry for, all the flight attendants too, because they don't look as though they're having a good time either.
5: No one's having a good time. Smaller seats. There's more pets that we sit next to. It's a menagerie up there. So we'll look at that as well. We'll cross over to Boston where some Scottish football fans for the World Cup are causing a special kind of tomfoolery on the streets over there. And we'll kick off with the quiz as always, Phil.
1: Good on you, Ashwin. You have a great show, mate. Thank you. Now, everyone, remember, get up at 5 o'clock on Saturday morning because the Aussies are taking, the Socceroos are taking on the States. And hey, wouldn't it be great? Anyway, let's hope. Good on you. Talk Monday.
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6: ABC News with Andrew Kaloupis. Opposition leader Angus Taylor says the federal budget is in chaos after the federal government announced a raft of changes to its tax reforms. In a major backdown,

0: Ella wants the government to go further and dump the entire budget.
1: This budget is in chaos. It is in tatters. Because the government simply got it wrong from the start. No point going on with these carve-outs. Scrap it. Scrap the bill. Start the budget again.
0: US Defence Secretary Pete Hegseth says he's ordered a review of American troops in Europe, with the outcome dependent on how fast NATO allies take up the primary responsibility for Europe's defence. He's also criticised Europe for what he claims is a lack of defence spending, despite NATO head Mark Rutte earlier pointing out a 20% increase in alliance members' defence budgets last year from 2024. Mr. Hegseth has lashed European allies over their refusal to take more active role in the US-Israeli war against Iran.
2: But too many of our allies said no, or tried to drown us in arcane legal debates, or criticized us publicly for doing what they aren't prepared or able to do themselves. It was shameful.
0: Australia will contribute another $100 million to support Ukraine in its fight against Russia's invasion. Here's Isabella Tolhurst.
3: The federal government has committed two $50 million payments over the next 12 months to help arm Ukraine with military equipment, including air defence capabilities and munitions. It brings Australia's total spend to more than $1.8 billion since the start of the conflict. Australia is part of the Coalition of the Willing, a group of more than 35 countries providing support to Ukraine. The Australian Defence Force is also helping to train Ukrainian personnel. Defence Minister Richard Marles says he's proud of Australia's contribution to securing peace in Ukraine.
0: Meanwhile, Ukraine's President Volodymyr Zelensky has urged European allies to increase their contributions to his country's war effort against Russia after he signed an agreement with Germany on ballistic missiles. The two countries signed the agreement, believed to be on anti-ballistic capabilities, as NATO and EU leaders meet in Brussels. It comes after another major Ukrainian drone attack on a Moscow oil refinery. Mr. Zelensky says his country needs results on the ground before the next European winter, urging further support.
4: We invite all countries to contribute to these common efforts as much as possible. Our anti-ballistic coalition, all the countries that are part of it, must demonstrate full capability and deliver real results. Better this year.
0: Independent federal MP Dr. Monique Ryan has slammed the Albanese government for its failure to support older Australians after it denied an 80-year-old man with late-stage motor neuron disease additional funding for home

0: Dr. Ryan says she's ashamed of the Australian government.
1: This is the worst case I've seen of failure of the aged care system to support vulnerable Australians. We want people to be able to remain at home safely and in comfort, and we want to support people who have significant issues in their older years to remain at home. The system is failing to do that.
0: Adelaide Crows legend Tony Modra has been seriously injured in a truck crash. South Australian police say 57-year-old man from Waitpinga was taken to hospital on Thursday night after his truck crashed into a tree at Back Valley, south of Adelaide. South Australia's Premier Peter Malinauskas says his thoughts are with the Modra family following reports of the crash. He says Modra is a South Australian icon who has never forgotten where he came from. Mr. Malinauskas says the former star was down to earth and just a really good bloke. Modra played 165 AFL games for the Crows and Fremantle. ABC News.
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3: Good morning. I have the quiz ready for you. I was thinking about this quiz. What is the quiz that we all join into in the middle of the night? If you'd like to play, you can join in. I think it's a chance to learn some trivia, maybe share some facts, some trivia facts with everyone who's listening in, but also have a chance to win the ABC Radio Overnights Fridge Magnet. So that's on offer as well. All you have to do is call in 1300 800 222 to play along. It's 1 point for every correct answer, and then the winner is selected randomly at the end. So everyone has a chance to win. But regardless of whether you win or not, you increase the general knowledge of the country, of everyone who's listening in. We have a mix of questions for you. So the number to join in is 1300 800 222.

That's Marston will be joining us to discuss that and also mention some special Scottish revelry that is upturning the streets of Boston at the moment. After Celeste, we'll talk about arthritis. It's something that may creep up on you as you get older. Sometimes it hits very young, but are there any effective treatments for it? You often see on the internet magnets or vibrating chairs or fish oil, all sorts of purported cures. So we'll see what actually works with someone who knows the subject and talk about this $100 million from the federal government that will go into arthritis treatment over the next 10 years. So we'll see what that might be spent on. That's coming up in the second hour. In the third hour, have you wondered how travel might have changed? I was just talking to Philip Clark, who was saying that it's more miserable now up in the airways. No one seems happy anymore. They're keen to get your thoughts on how travel might have changed. That'll be coming up. We have a travel writer with her reflections on the subject. And then we'll cross over to New Zealand and finance the usual regulars in the fourth hour of the program, the last hour of the program. So that's the plan. But we always kick off the show with a quiz. So if you'd like to play, give me a call on 1300 800 222. This is Sam Brown with Stop.

0: That's Stop by Sam Brown. We don't often get to enjoy an organ solo, do we? It's not ever since the Whiter Shade of Pale, the Procol Harum days, the organ doesn't often get to shred in songs, but it certainly did in that one. We are 11 minutes into the program. The lines are currently full on the quiz, so just to avoid any frustration, it will give you an engaged tone, but it often clears up during the program, so keep in touch. The number to call is 1300 800 222 to join the quiz. Justin begins the program, the quiz. Proud Queenslander. Justin, you must be riding high after last night's Origin.
1: Oh, you bet you I am. And how are you, Ashwin?
0: I'm good as well. I couldn't watch it, so you know I saw the results. 1-1. We'll see how it goes from here.
1: Oh, don't worry. Queensland's going to wipe their tails with them.
0: All right. All the best to Queensland. Now, let's see if we can kick you off with a question, Justin. I'll just explain to everyone listening. You get 1 point for every question right, up to 2 points per person. And if a question gets passed on, you can come back to it. So I guess one of the disadvantages of going first, Justin, is there's no pass questions. So I think what I'll do is, in general, and I have been doing this, we'll start slightly easier for question one and then ramp up from there. So you at least have an opportunity to match the rest of the contestants. Right. Justin.
1: And there better be a State of Origin question there.
0: no bias towards the Queenslanders and New South Wales.
1: No. But all I can say is New South Wales played their hearts out. That's all I can say.
0: That's all we want to see. Well, let's kick you off with your question, Justin. Which word can mean to train someone as well as mean part of a train?
1: A carriage.
0: No, it's not a carriage, unfortunately, Justin. It is. That does mean part of a train, but it's the other meaning that we're missing there.
1: Yeah, exactly.
0: Justin, yeah. Have a good one. Let's chat another night.
1: All right.
0: Bye-bye. Look, I like this message from Tom. Morning Overnights community. Love catching up with our Overnights people. It's just like catching up with all your old mates down at the library for a coffee and chat. Only at 2 a.m. in the morning. That's from Tom in Whittlesea. I'm glad it feels like that as well. Justin was half correct with that answer. Not fully, though. April has called in from the northern beaches of Sydney or Melbourne. I keep forgetting, April.
2: I live on the northern beaches in Sydney, but I'm actually in Melbourne at the moment on holiday.
0: Oh, you've had quite a few breaks, aren't you?
2: No, it's the same break. I was actually in Perth first, meeting my sister who was over from the UK.
0: Yeah.
2: And then come to Melbourne to visit my friend Rani, who is a sometime listener of Nightlife too.
0: April, I'm not hearing you babysitting any dogs at the moment. What's happening?
2: No, that was in Perth.

0: You're free. You've got, it's just you and Melbourne. Well, let's see if we can get you on the board, April. This was the question. Which word can mean to train someone as well as mean part of a train?
1: I thought you said the first question was going to be easy.
0: maybe I shouldn't be saying that kind of stuff either. I'll give it to you. Just have a think about it. It's a word. It's one word. And the word means you can train someone. It's a word for training someone. But it's also a word used for part of a train.
1: I don't get to ride trains very often, so, but I thought I knew about trains. Oh dear. I think my brain is still asleep.
0: That's
1: so
0: okay.
1: I'm really sorry.
0: You're in holiday mode and having fun. Yeah. That's the main thing.
1: Anyway, all right, lovely to hear you, and I hope Stuart feels better soon.
0: He will, yeah, he'll be back soon. Thank you, April. Okay. And I didn't mention, April knows what that means because

0: Trevor, can you hear me okay? No, for some reason, I'll put you on hold. Rhea, if you're listening, I'll just write a note for Leah. Rhea, Trevor couldn't. We'll try Trevor again. Tony is in Melville, though. Hello, Tony.
1: Hi, Ashwin. How are you?
0: I'm good, Tony. I think you can pass on this question if you like, or you can attempt it because it's been answered incorrectly twice. The question
1: I think I know it, actually. But just before I do, I was tempted to call up because of the last caller that Phil had on his program, the chap who won the quiz tonight.
0: I wasn't able to listen to that. What happened?
1: He was from one of the Greek islands, quite an isolated one, and he was living the life of a shepherd when he was there, and suddenly he was introduced into the Australian culture, quite different and quite complex and whatnot. I just enjoyed listening to his stories because there were parallels with my own. I came here from Sicily when I was 5 and a half, but it wasn't so much about myself. My mother was the one who really went through the most amazing experiences. The place we lived in had no running water, no electricity, no indoor toilet or outdoor toilet. So coming here and having water running to the house and draining out, et cetera, having a toilet, et cetera, and electricity was quite a change in her life. Cataclysmic sort of a change.
0: I used to
1: scandalising my students when I used to teach by inviting them to work out how we went to the toilet, washed, et cetera, doing things like that. It's quite interesting.
0: It's really funny because I'm a migrant too. I moved, left India at one. We travelled a fair bit, but I remember moving to Melbourne at the age of 7 and Dad buying our first car. And the smell of a fresh car and driving around the salesman and his tactics in the yard. It was so exciting as a 7-year-old to be here in a sunny country with cars and fresh car smells and all the new memories. And so,
1: they stay with you for a long time.
0: They stick around, very much. Well, okay, so you know the answer you were saying to this question.
1: Well, I think I do. I've had bad time to think about it because of the previous two callers. I think the word is coach.
0: Coach is correct. So this is a word that can mean to train someone as well as part of a train. So that's done. Yep. 1 point for you, Tony. Okay, second question. Carlos Estevez is better known as which actor?
1: I've heard this

0: good for your mental health, I think.
1: No, I don't know that one. I just have to pass and
0: pass on that. We'll see if the next one knows. Thanks, Tony. Nice to chat to you.
1: Good night.
0: First memories of Australia, the smell of a fresh car for me. Let's go back to Trevor if I can see if he's on the line. Hello, are you there, Trevor? No, something has happened with your line, Trevor, so just see if you can call back. I'm sorry it's not working for you tonight. See if you can ring back and we'll see if we can get you back on the board. Cameron, though, is in South Perth. Hello, Cameron.
2: Good morning, Ashwin.
0: Cameron, we've got this question. It's Carlos Estevez. Better known as which actor?
2: Carlos Estevez.
0: Carlos Estevez.
2: Well, he's got to be a Greek or something, so he's... what's that muscly bloke that used to do the high flyer?

0: donated contribution. If you do stick around till Sunday, though, I thought for today's, this weekend's musical segment, we'll do an Out of Africa story. So the rhythms, the harmonies, the concepts that have come out of Africa but that have planted themselves in our pop songs and rock songs. There's a lot to draw on. So maybe we'll do Out of Africa. But I think the bassoon's contribution to Australian music is right up there. Daniel has called in from Trott Park in Adelaide. Hello, Daniel.
1: Hi, how are you going?
0: I'm good. Now, Daniel, you have the opportunity to pass on this if you would like to. It's Carlos Estevez, is better known as which actor? Would you like to attempt or pass?
1: I'll take an attempt, thanks.
0: Okay, what are you thinking?
1: I think it's the actor who used to have tiger blood in their veins.

0: on social media at one point.
1: I like it. Okay, yes, Charlie Sheen is correct. 1 point. Second question for you. Which famous melody was written in 1893 by sisters Patty and Mildred Hill? Now, this is a melody you definitely know, written in 1893.
0: Greensleeves?
1: Oh, I like that's not Greensleeves. I think that's even older, isn't it? That was Henry VIII or one of those characters who wrote it, but not this one.
0: I thought
1: one.
0: I'd go for an old one.
1: You went too old. 1893, not 1593, but I like the way you were thinking, Daniel. Not tonight, though, but 1 point for you.
0: Thank you.
1: Thanks for calling in. April was correct about Charlie Sheen, as is Len. Oh, Ashwin, can you please repeat the train answer? Because I was having a coughing fit when you said it. Lisa in the Mountains, it is Coach. Coach. Justin went with carriage, but it is Coach, which I suppose carriage is more Australian, but definitely Coach was the word for tonight. David has called in from Sydney. Hello, David.
2: Yeah, hello, Ed.
1: David, now this is a melody you definitely know. It was written in 1893 by sisters Patty and Mildred Hill. What was it?
2: I'm going to say Happy Birthday.
1: It was Happy Birthday or Good Morning to All, which I didn't know there was an alternative version. Have you heard the alternative version?
2: No, I haven't.
1: Yeah. If anyone knows, Good Morning to All was maybe didn't take off the way Happy Birthday did. That's 1 point for you there, David. Second question. The Rime of the Ancient Mariner was a major work by which English poet?
2: I think I did it at school. Was that Samuel Taylor Coleridge?
1: It was. It was Coleridge. So that's 2 points for you, David. You're on the board.
2: Thanks, Akron.
1: Thank you for calling in as well. Okay. A couple of people, you are giving me Tiger Blood updates, which I needed as well. I vaguely remember the term, but haven't seen much of Charlie in the news lately. If you've just joined, you are in the middle of the ABC Radio Overnights quiz. I'm Ashwin, and we are powering through some questions. The lines are currently filled. They will clear, though, and the number for joining the program at any time is 1300 800 222. Paul has called in from Newcastle. Hello, Paul.
3: How are you, Ashwin?
1: I'm well, thank you, tonight. I've got a question for you, though. Now, this is how old, what decade are you in, Paul? 20s, 30s?
3: Just turned 60.
1: 60, okay. Well, you still might know this. It felt when I found this like a slightly younger person's question, but for me as well, let's see if you've got this. In internet and text parlance, what does the term SMH stand for?
3: Really?
1: Yes, I know. SMH.
3: I'm about the most non-internet person. I took a risk,
1: but I'm just going in order of questions today to keep it nice and fair for everyone. But just think about what you might, a phrase that you might use for that has the acronym SMH.
3: SMH. So many horrors. How's that sound?
1: No. I like it. It's even better. Better than the original, but it's not correct tonight, unfortunately, Paul.
3: I can't help you. Sorry. Hope you have a really good...
1: And you too. Thank you for calling in as well. That was Paul from Newcastle, SMH. A couple of you were correct about Happy Birthday, like Sparkles. Harry in the Bay got Samuel Taylor Coleridge right. Fred was right about Happy Birthday as well. Bob has called in from Greenacre. Hello, Bob.
4: Good morning, Ashwin. I just got back from Alice Springs.
1: What was happening over there?
4: There was a fairly big boxing contest.
1: Oh, that's right. You were officiating, weren't you?
4: Yes.
1: Any dramas or highlights from the event?
4: Look, it was just a really good experience for me to go up there and see the dedication that people have. It was to raise funds for what this boxing organisation is doing is getting kids to come from school. They come to the boxing gym and they do their homework.
1: Oh, outside the ring and then they step in the ring.
4: Yes, and then they get there at 4 o'clock after school. Do their homework for an hour and then they do their boxing training.

0: That's but, really good. I like that.
1: There's a big mix of Aboriginal and other fellows, you know. That mixed very well together, and I don't know what I was expecting, but I was quite impressed with the whole setup, the profession.
0: Bob, you've been watching boxing for a long time. Have you noticed any differences between the young generation, like you saw, and your generation that got started?
1: Well, Ashwin, you won't believe it. I was interviewed by the ABC up there, and they asked me the same question. They asked, I think it was televised around, not televised, on the radio around Australia. I was a boxer of the professional boxer of the 1970s, and they said, what's the difference between then and now?
0: Mm.
1: I think it's a difference. There was only boxing, really. There's a little bit of judo, but there wasn't much karate, and there was no MMA or anything like that. And it was more people came to watch the boxing. These days, people come and follow they support a boxer, and when he's finished boxing, they leave.
0: Yeah, I suppose there was... And also the training, though, on the training side, you were doing lots of road running and traditional drills. I can imagine, I'm thinking of the movie Rocky, and it was a bit more traditional in the training, I would have thought, back then.
1: Well, these days they do weights too, and they have headphones on with music playing. Well, we would never have had anything like that.
0: No, it's very much changed. Well, Bob, your question today, it is slightly a Gen Z question. It's an internet... Sorry?
1: I have no clue. I'm 71. Yeah. And,
0: well, that's why the quiz is good, because people can pick up new facts. And the last person had a go. I think he said so many horrors or something along the lines of, if you could give a meaning for SMH, what would you give it?
1: Send me home.
0: Yeah, okay, you're free to go now, Bob. It's not that, but thank you.
1: Bye-bye.
0: It's not send me home. It's been answered incorrectly twice, which means Sam from Harvey, who's called in, can pass on it. Hello, Sam. Sam, can you hear me okay?
2: Hello.
0: Hey, Sam.
2: How you are?
0: Yeah, I'm well, thanks. You have the chance, if you would like to pass on this. The question is, in internet and text parlance, what does the term SMH stand for? Did you want to pass it or try it?
2: I'll pass it, please.
0: Okay, so that's a pass question, which means anyone listening, you can come back to it later if you like. April says, I'm not a young person, but I guess, and she's given the correct answer to that one as well, as is Stella in Bayswater. She says they're your initials. That's fortunate, but you've passed on that question. Your question then, Sam, what name is given to the region of mostly calm weather at the centre of tropical cyclones?
2: Tropical?
0: Yeah, so the centre of the cyclone is given a certain name. What's the name of the centre region?
2: Sorry, I wouldn't have a clue.
0: That's okay. We'll see if the next one does.
2: Thank you.
0: Thank you, Sam, for calling in. Let's see who we've got next. Ray on the road. Ray has called in. Hello, Ray.
3: Good morning, Ashwin. How are you, bud?
0: I'm good, thanks. How's your night going?
3: So far, so good. No traffic. Yeah, that's good.
0: It sounds calm, as does the centre of a cyclone, but it has a certain name. Do you know the name?
3: The eye.
0: It is the eye. Yes, that is correct. Eye of the cyclone. Second question.
3: SMH question. Strike my head.
0: Shaking my head, that's right. So that past question is correct. SMH means shaking my head, which means the past question is gone. Ray is on the board with 2 points. You're good to go, Ray.
3: Thanks, Ashwin. Have a great night, bud.
0: And you too. Thanks for calling in. Bobsled says, I think it was Bob who put the punch in Punch Bowl. Great boxing memories from Bob from Greenacre. You know, Custom Art, I think it was Muhammad Ali's trainer. It just felt like a Bob from Greenacre kind of vibe, just classical, traditional training, good, solid training. Whereas kids these days, they've got their headphones on, they're listening to Ed Sheeran. It's just different training. Robert has called in from East Victoria Park in Perth. Hello, Robert.
4: Hi.
0: Okay, your question then is, into which river does the Amazon River flow?
4: Into which river?
0: Sorry, let me rephrase. That's my mistake from a typo. Into which ocean does the Amazon River flow?
4: The Atlantic.
0: Atlantic is correct for 1 point.
4: Yeah.
0: Second question, what was the name of Michael Jackson's chimpanzee?
4: Bubbles.
0: Bubbles is correct. That's 2 points for you, Robert.
4: Thank you.
0: Thank you for calling in. Robert from Perth. Trev has called in from Surfers Paradise. Hello, Trev.
5: Hello, Ashwin.
0: Trev, I have a question for you. Now, there's a comedy duo called Laurel and Hardy. They became famous for wearing what type of hat?
5: I thought they wore bowler hats.
0: Bowler is correct. Were they one of your favourite comedy duos?
5: Oh, yeah. The comic genius, particularly of Stan Laurel, is astounding. You talk to Australian comedians now like Lano and Woodley, and they go, we'd be nothing without his just delivery. And it was like in the 30s that they almost invented comedy. Mm. You know, there was the Three Stooges, but they were two idiots, but one of them knew he was an idiot, the other one thought he was smart.
0: They set the formula right. You have to have a straight one and a crazy and a wild one, straight and wild, to make the comedy work, even though, like you're saying, they're both idiots. And that almost works in radio, television. You can't both be wild. On Seinfeld, not everyone could be Kramer, right? Someone had to be a little bit normal.
5: Yeah, well, of course, I've always thought Kramer was the Three Stooges with a woman involved.
0: Interesting. Yeah, I guess all in one person, just the way he fell into rooms.
5: Oh, well, Kramer was, like, Jerry was Moe, Kramer was Curly, and George was Larry.
0: Yes.
5: You know, yeah.
0: Yeah, maybe there's nothing new under the Laurel and Hardy sun. So you're on the board with 1 point, Trev. Let me get your second question. Cobs, C-O-B-S, are the males of which creature?
5: I could look this up in SMH, but that would be the Sydney Morning Herald. Cobbs, I think it's a bird, maybe a swan.
0: It is a swan. It's a swan.
5: Oh, God, I don't know how I've been. I was watching swans last night on the, about 12 hours ago on the Narang River.
0: Yeah, that's
5: lovely. And it's fun. I did get attacked by a swan once, and they're not. There's no backward step about them, I'll tell you.
0: No, I can imagine you would have initiated it, though.
5: I was just walking along the waterfront at Burley, and there was I did a little bit of twitching, and there was a swan with his family there, and then he hopped out of the water, saw me walking, and went, I don't want you here, and he stood right up to me, and I just took a few steps back because, obviously, didn't want a confrontation,
0: no.
5: But I was absolutely astounded at his courage, if you like.
0: And raw power as well. And this question, it's actually made me think, you have to choose the right gender when you name a ballet, because Cobb Lake would have been a really boring ballet, but Swan Lake sounds beautiful, doesn't it? Cobb Lake sounds more like a Aussie crime drama.
5: Yeah, Cobb Lake. No, it doesn't work. It's a story about shoemakers.
0: Yeah.
5: Or cobbler's like, wouldn't it?
0: Probably a corn farmer.
5: Oh, yeah, good one. Nice one, Centurion.
0: I think that's, you're on the board. You're on the board. Bowler hat and swans. Two for you.
5: Oh, what have we got? Swans and...
0: bowler hats.
5: And Hardy and Hardy.
0: Two for you, Trev.
5: All right, I'll wait to see if I've bombed out yet again or whether some undeserving newbie takes my maintenance.
0: All right, we'll find out, Trev.
5: Thanks, Ashwin. Enjoy the show. Have a good one.
0: Thank you, Trev. And if you are a newbie, please call in. You just can't right now. There's one line free, 1300 800 222, which has just been taken. But I love it when people call in for the first time as well. Andy has rung in from Hobart. Hello, Andy.
6: Good morning.

0: Thanks, Ryan.
1: Now, I've got a body question for you, Andy.
0: Yep.
1: Betz cells, B-E-T-Z, or B-E-T-Z, B-E-T-Z cells, are found in which organ of the body? B-E-T-Z.
0: Muscle movements.
1: Oh, yeah, which organ of the body? Give me an organ of the body. Betz cells.
0: Heart.
1: Not the heart, unfortunately, Andy, but thanks for holding. We'll chat another night.
0: Thank you.
1: A couple of you have the swan question correct. Someone's gone for Wayne Swan. As Harry in the Bay says, the usual swans, Stella swans. Katie says, SMH is smack my head, not shake my head. No, I'm pretty sure it's shaking my head. Maybe you come from a rougher corner of the internet. Katie, smack my head. That sounds extreme. Joanna has called in from Newcastle. Hello, Joanna.
2: Oh, hello, Ashwin.
1: Hi. Question for you. Betz cells. This is B-E-T-Z cells. Are found in which organ of the body?
2: I don't know.
1: Have a guess at this. The liver is not correct, or the heart, Joanna, but thanks for trying.
2: Okay, thank you.
1: It's an interesting one, the Betz cell. It's now on the pass list if you want to. Ray has called in from Perth. Hello, Ray.
3: Hi, how you going?
1: I'm good, Ray. Did you want to pass on this one or have a go?
3: Have a go, please.
1: Okay, the question is, Betz cells are found in which organ of the body?
3: The brain.
1: The brain is correct. Second question. The Aegean Sea separates which two countries?
3: Which one?
1: The Aegean, A-E-G-E-A-N, Aegean Sea.
3: They're the Koreans? North and South Korea.
1: North and South Korea is not correct, unfortunately, Ray, but one for themselves. Okay. Thanks for calling in. You're listening to this ABC Radio Overnights quiz. We are powering through, and Tara has joined us from on the road. Interesting. Someone has said pancreas for the Betz cells. It turned out to be the brain in the end. So let's see what Tara has got. Tara, hello.
4: How are you tonight, Ashwin?
1: I'm good, thank you. Tara, I'm in the middle of a C question. It's the Aegean Sea separates which two countries? What are you thinking?
4: Aegean. Greece, I think it's one. I do know the SMH one.
1: What would you have said that was?
4: Shaking my head, I knew that one.
1: Me too. Someone said smack my head.
4: I did actually know that one, so yeah.
1: Okay, but the Aegean Sea, give me two countries that it separates. Have a go, Tara.
4: Greece and?
1: Oh,
4: no. Just pick anything. Asia. China.
1: Give me a country.
4: China?
1: And not those two, unfortunately, but I will say you are correct about Greece, Tara, so thanks for narrowing it down.
4: Yeah, I'm pretty sure Greece was one. I'm not sure on the other one. So.
1: Yeah. We'll see. We'll see if we can get down to it. Interesting. Okay. We are at 20 minutes till the news, and now we have some lines free. So if you would like to play the quiz, the number to call is 1300 800 222. Andrew has called in from Smithton in Tasmania. Hello, Andrew.
5: G'day, Cover. How are you going?
1: I'm good. I was going to ask you, do you want to pass on this question or have a go? The Aegean Sea separates which two countries?
5: I know it's Dewey Boy, and I'd like to pass on this one.
1: Okay, I'll let you pass on that one. So your question then, Timothy Tiny Tim Cratchit is a character in which Charles Dickens novel?
5: Timothy Tiny Tim.
1: Hmm.
5: Would that be
1: Tiny Tim Cratchit, character in which Dickens novel? Have a guess, Andrew.
5: It'd be
1: give me a guess.
5: I'll give you a guess. Is it? No.
1: Not sure. That's okay. Let's chat another night.
5: Roger that. Thank you, sir.
1: Thank you for calling in. Chrissy has messaged to say, I've unpacked a new record player with great excitement, just to find the directions are in Dutch, French or Spanish. Directions are minimal. Interest. I think nowadays you should be able to do some translation. You might be able to take a photo and get a character reader to translate it into English. There must be a tech solution out there. Karen has called in from Melbourne. Hello, Karen.
6: Hello.
1: Now, let's have a look. Karen, we're on this question about Tiny Tim at the moment.
6: I think it's Christmas Carol.
1: Christmas Carol is correct. The novel was Christmas Carol. That's 1 point for you.
6: Can I go back to the AG&C?
1: Yes. So the AG&C separates which two trees?
6: Greece and Turkey.
1: Greece and Turkey is correct. So that's 2 points for you.
6: Thank you.
1: Thanks for calling in. Karen calling in from Melbourne. Now I think we have plenty of lines free. So if you would like to play the quiz, 1300 800 222 is the number to call. 1300 800 222. I'm seeing all your text messages as well. 0437 774 774. And if you would, yeah, we'll draw a winner at the end of the hour. So let's have a chat to Gail, who is in Wollongong. Hello, Gail.
7: Good morning.
1: Gail, let me put a question to you. Would you like... No, we'll do the next question. So what type of instrument usually has a scratch plate attached?

0: I'm not sure.
1: Scratch plate. Just pick an instrument that feels like it would have a scratch plate on it. Not sure, Gail? Give me an instrument from a band.
0: A washboard.
1: Have a guess, Gail.
0: The washboard from country bands. The
1: washboard. Yeah. No, it's not. Yeah. It's not washboard as well. But that's actually quite a quirky instrument. So it might be a nice guess, but not tonight, Gail. We'll chat another night.
0: Yep. Thanks.
1: Thank you. Harry in the Bay is correct. Trevor from Surfers Paradise has issued an official apology. Here, I'll read it to us all. Sorry about the newbie comment. It's Christmas Carol. Matt has called in from Tathra. Hello, Matt.
2: Hey, Ash. How are you going?
1: Good. How's your evening been today?
2: Not too bad. I missed the question, though.
1: Oh, okay. So this is the question. What type of instrument usually has a scratch plate attached?
2: No, I've got nothing.
1: Do you want to have a musical instrument guess? We had washboard before.
2: Have you got any questions about rabbit traps? I'm not going to win that.
1: Is that your specialty, is it?
2: It is,
1: oh,
2: yes.
1: Are you a professional rabbit trapper?
2: No, I was when I was a kid, but not anymore.
1: Oh, no, not anymore. No rabbit trap questions, unfortunately, tonight, Matt. But I'll let you have a guess at an instrument.
2: Viola.
1: Oh, I like that. What made you choose viola?
2: Because my kid plays viola.
1: Oh, that's because it's not the standard guess, but is your kid good enough to make it sound beautiful? You're not at the scale stage, you're at the melodic stage.
2: Oh, he's pretty good. He's not even a teenager yet, but goes all right.
1: Goes all right. Yeah. Well, it's not viola, but thanks for calling, Matt. We'll speak another night.
2: Cheers. Bye-bye.
1: Sparkles is correct about the scratchboard question. Bobsled says scratch plate sounds like a faulty dishwasher. Jane writes, hello Ashwin, I did not know SMH, but I use that to refer to the Sydney Morning Herald. I studied programming in 1980 in my teaching degree, and I do use X. Interesting. Maybe SMH has lost favour, because now, thanks to the people in my life, I have friendships with and people that are 7, 8 years old. And, you know, we always used to accuse them of saying 6, 7, and we made fun of them for saying 6, 7. They don't say 6, 7 anymore. So let's let it go. They've moved on, and maybe everyone's moved on from SMH as well. Let's find out. Peter has called in from Ballarat. Hello, Peter.
3: G'day, Ash. How you doing?
1: I'm good. I just got a text message saying, Ashwin, please, it's Z, not Z. No, sorry, Z, not Z. I went Z instead of Z in a moment of recklessness. Which do you go for, Z or Z?
3: Whatever's going.
1: Oh, multiple. Ambi-Z-stress. Okay, let me put a question to you, Peter.
3: Yeah.
1: You can pass on this if you like, because it's been answered incorrectly twice, which is, what type of instrument usually has a scratch plate attached? Did you want to pass or try?
3: Oh, a guitar, of course.
1: It is. Oh, are you a shredder?
3: No, I'm a muso, and wonderful to hear the previous caller whose son is learning viola. Look out. We'll probably see him in the Sydney Symphony, the Queensland Symphony, or an overseas symphony orchestra in the future. Good luck to him.
1: Good luck. I hope so. And can you explain the viola-violin difference?
3: Yes. They're different voices. So I'm an ex-army musician.
1: Mm-hmm.
3: So viola is the violin is the highest voice. Viola is the second voice. Like viola, violin would be a soprano. Viola would be an alto. Mm-hmm. Cello is the voice below that. And the big double bass is the voice below that.
1: Maybe that's why it gets forgotten. It's like a middle child. Everyone remembers the violin at the top, the cello close to the bottom. It's so emotive. But the viola
3: players are hard to find. So that's wonderful to hear that previous caller's son is studying. So good luck to him.
1: Good luck to the viola players out there as well. If you'd like to play the quiz, we have a few minutes left before the news arrives and the lines are free. You can call on 1300 800 222. And I'm getting your texts as well, 0437 774 774. But let me put a question to you. That's one. That's guitar for you, Peter. Question for you also. Brontology. Brontology is the study of which weather phenomenon?
3: Brontology.
1: Brontology.
3: Thunderstorms.
1: That's good. Yeah, thunderstorms is correct. That was a guess. What made you? Did it sound like Brontosaurus? You just thought of something big?
3: Oh, I'm in Victoria, and it was a very rainy day today, for which we're grateful.
1: Yeah.
3: Not stormy, but just steady rain, which we need.
1: Oh, good. I'm glad that's come through. Well, thanks for calling in, Peter. I'll chat to you another night too.
3: Okay.
1: That's 2 points on the board. Lines are still free if you'd like to call 1300 800 222. It's 1 point for every correct answer. Straight after the news, we'll draw a winner. Marla has called in from Sydney. Hello, Marla.
4: Hello.
1: Marla, let's see. Are you driving somewhere?
4: Yes, I'm driving here.
1: Well, let's see if we can put a question to you. Norman Bridwell. Norman Bridwell wrote a series of children's books about a big red dog with what name?
4: Clifford.
1: That's very confident. Were you a big fan of Clifford?
4: Yes, growing up I was. But I didn't remember the author's name, but the big red dog really helped.
1: Now, can I are you in your
4: 30s? No, I'm in my 20s.
1: Yeah, because I think you can tell a person's age by which big dog they remember. So for young kids, it'll be, well, Bluey, normal dog. For me, it was Digby. So Digby was big in the 80s as a big, giant dog. Do you know who Digby is?
4: The name is familiar, but I haven't seen the character.
1: Yeah, because you're not an 80s kid. You're a 90. So I think, yeah, the first dog you were introduced to reveals your age. Well, anyway, Clifford it is for you.

0: Second question. Also the name of a rock band, what is the UK's international dialing code? Also the name of a rock band.
1: I'm afraid I don't know.
0: Not sure. You never called anyone in the UK?
1: I have not.
0: That's okay. All right. Thanks for calling in, Marla. That's 1 point.
1: Thank you.
0: Oh, what was your first dog, favorite big dog? 1300, 800, 222. Beethoven. Rhea says it was Beethoven. Oh, that's young. Yeah, for me, it was Digby. I don't know if anyone remembers, but Digby was a giant dog who wandered around UK council estates solving problems, I think. Okay. And someone has reminded, it is definitely Zed, Lisa, and Susan says, Zed, please. We are not North American, very much so. You know, sometimes these North American habits can sometimes creep in because of all the television. So we have to fight, rail against them. It is the, Chrissy has called in from Warragul. Hello, Chrissy.
2: Hello. Did you watch too much Sesame Street?
0: I did. Because it's the rhyme.
2: When you grow up.
0: Now yeah. Now I know my ABCs. Doesn't that end with the Z sound as well, that alphabet song?
2: Yeah. Yes, it does. Yes. Oh. And my kids, I kept saying it's Zed.
0: It's Zed. Now, yeah, exactly. So I think that alphabet song must have thrown many of us.
2: I'm the only one who doesn't want a fridge magnet. Okay. I want the ABC gardening magazine.
0: Oh, yes. Do you listen
2: to... Do you still give them out?
0: We do in Queensland. The gardening show, Annette McFarlane, they give away those. Where are you based?
2: Yeah. Oh, I'm back in Victoria, home now. Yeah.
0: Doesn't Trevor have a gardening segment? Do they give away magazines there?
2: I don't know.
0: I don't think so.
2: I don't know. No.
0: No,
2: they're all wrapped in the magnets. I don't like magnets on my fridge. I have a shopping list.
0: that's more practical. That's more.
2: Maybe they should make a magnet into a shopping list.
0: Yeah, I think just someone you can take to the supermarket and stick to your trolley.
2: Well, I go to the local, you go to the local MPs and they have these really good ones for free on the counter, and you can take as many as you like. So I took three.
0: That's what you need. Yeah, maybe you're more practical. So I think Trevor's won a couple of magnets as well. I was thinking with your shopping list, though, has it changed lately? Have you got new foods? Are you trying any wild new foods at the moment?
2: Not really.
0: Standard? What's your...
2: Yeah.
0: Okay.
2: Yeah. I'm trying new plants growing.
0: Oh. What are you experimenting with?
2: I'm doing a cottage garden, but I'm putting in lilacs and different things that are good for Victoria.
0: Oh, that's good. You're staying native.
2: I am. Oh, definitely. Because we're going to go into a drought, so why put things that want a lot of water?
0: True. You should get a good cactus in there.
2: Oh, yeah. I'm cactused out. My son, he had a cactus garden in one, and it was so deadly. You go the front door and these great big cactus.
0: Yeah.
2: So, yeah.
0: There was a phase, I think. A lot of us went through a cactus phase where we just wanted to feel Texan or something, and everyone was buying succulents everywhere.
2: It was dangerous. Mm. I said, if your son falls on that cactus, I'm suing you.
0: Yeah, exactly. Yeah, be careful.
2: Because they were, those balls, do you know the great big balls that are all cactusy?
0: I don't think, yes, I do.
2: Yeah, well, he had three of them right by the front door. I don't think he wanted anyone to come into the front door.
0: I think he was just trying to get a cheap guard dog, wasn't he?
2: Yeah.
0: Well, let's see if we can get you on the board with your question. The name of a rock band... It is also the international dialing code of the UK. Do you know what it is?
2: Oh, no, AC/DC.
0: I like that. It'd be good if you could just type AC/DC in the phone and you automatically dial London. It's not that one, Chrissy, but nice to chat to you.
2: Have a good night. And I'm the record player. I'm looking at it. It's beautiful. It's really, it starts with M.
0: Oh, which does? What's that for?
2: The record player, I'm still looking at it, but I can't put all the plug bits together.
0: Oh, you're the one who messaged about the... I was going to say, there's now software that can translate foreign languages. I think you should take a photograph of it and get it translated.
2: I'm going to take it back to the store tomorrow and say, hey, put it all together.
0: Yeah, you do it. Why not? Chrissy, thanks for calling.
2: Bye.
0: Oh, but one more caller. One more caller. Okay, we have... Let's just see. It was either go to a caller or go to a song. No, I think that's it for this.

0: quiz. So what we'll do is we'll draw the winner straight after the news. So do stick around for that. That's coming up in a few minutes' time. No, one more caller has arrived at the 11th hour. Anne has called in from WA. Hello, Anne.
1: Hello? Is it you too?
0: Oh, wait. Oh, no, it wasn't a band question. Let me repeat this question for you. I'll just start one more time, just so it's clear. It is the name of a rock band, but it's also the UK's international dialing code.
1: Is it you too?
0: No, that one is not you too. Sorry. I wanted to... I'll announce it to everyone listening in. That's incorrect, but it is plus 44.
1: Oh.
0: Unfortunately. Okay. Thanks, Anne. Bye. Oh, Old Yeller and Lassie are my big dogs from the 1950s, says Kay from Musselbrook. I like it. Your first big dog. It says a lot.
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0: Okay. We've had a bit of an update on prizes that are available in the ABC network. Peter in Ballarat says we get ABC beanies in Victoria. Wow, that's very weather appropriate as well. We should have ABC Akubras, I think, up here in Queensland, but it's just magnets, unfortunately, in the system. But it's the glory of victory and the chance to learn some fun facts, such as Plus 44 was a rock band and also the dialing code of the UK. It is almost news time, so let me tell you, the journey will go on for the next few hours after that. We'll check in with Celeste from Boston. There's some special news coming out. It's a very Irish origin town, but there are some Scottish football fans who are creating some unique tomfoolery in the town. So we'll check in with that. And then we'll have an expert on arthritis in to talk about the condition, give us the basics, but also what some new treatments might be and explain what this $100 million that the federal government will invest over the next 10 years, what that might achieve. So maybe what relief is on the horizon. And then the hour following, we'll have an open line. Plenty more coming up, but right now it's news time.
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0: ABC News with Andrew Kaloupas. Major ship owners have begun moving vessels through the Strait of Hormuz after the signing of the agreement between the US and Iran. Here's Nick Parmeter.
1: Data shows that for the first time in 110 days, ships owned by major companies are transiting the Strait after effectively being marooned there since February. The Strait is a critical passageway for the world's oil and natural gas. Its closure has created a historic energy crisis. It's not exactly clear how many ships have passed through the Strait as of Thursday local time, but tankers controlled by major ship owners have passed through, as well as two Iran-flagged sanctioned crude oil tankers. US Vice President J.D. Vance says more than 12 million barrels of oil have transited the Strait since the agreement was signed.
0: The head of NATO has refused to push back against comments by US Defence Secretary Pete Hegseth, who criticised European members of the alliance. At a meeting in Brussels, Mr. Hegseth announced a review into US troops in Europe, lashing NATO allies for not doing more to aid Washington in the war against Iran. A few weeks ago, the Trump administration said it would no longer provide as much military support should any NATO member come under attack. But NATO Secretary General Mark Rutte says he mostly agrees with Mr. Hegseth's point.
2: When you look basically more in detail, you will still find allies holding back a little bit and needing to do more. And I think what he tried to do today is to keep the pressure on. And I think that's good. That's his role. The US is by far the biggest ally in NATO.
0: Ukraine has struck an oil refinery in Moscow for the second time this week, setting it ablaze. Fires at the refinery have sent columns of thick smoke over the city. The BBC's Steve Rosenberg reports from Moscow.
3: This appears to be the largest Ukrainian drone attack on the Moscow region.

0: since the start of the war. According to the mayor of Moscow, since early this morning, Russian air defences have shot down around 180 drones, which were en route to the Russian capital. Clearly, some drones did penetrate Russian defences. The Moscow oil refinery has been hit for the second time this week. Moscow airports have announced a temporary suspension of flights. Russia's defence ministry has reported that overnight, across the country, 555 Ukrainian drones were intercepted and destroyed.
1: Treasurer Jim Chalmers says alterations to proposed tax changes are needed to eventually alleviate intergenerational inequity. Comes as the federal government announces larger tax concessions for smaller businesses, carve-outs for start-ups, and reforms to capital gains tax after complaints over the original proposals. It means most businesses will continue to be eligible for the current 50% discount. Mr. Chalmers says nothing will change if existing arrangements remain in place.
2: There is this big risk in our society of people feeling disconnected and disregarded in our economy and in our society more broadly. And I think one of the things that's driving this is its sense that young people can't get a toehold in a difficult housing market. And so that's where these motivations begin. And having taken the decision to do that, you've got to apply these changes broadly and fairly, and that's what we're doing.
1: Wildlife vets say Australia must be prepared for the potential spread of bird flu after new research shows its devastating impact on baby seals in Heard Island. Scientists uncovered evidence that the dangerous H5 strain of bird flu has reached the sub-Antarctic island and estimate the virus has wiped out more than three-quarters of the area's southern elephant seal pups. Tristan Burgess from the Australian Antarctic Division says the findings don't suggest the spread will happen soon, but Australia must be prepared for the worst.
3: I don't believe the findings that we had from Heard Island really change the risk profile to mainland Australia or to Macquarie Island, but they are a timely reminder that this virus does continue to spread in the sub-Antarctic and Antarctic, and the preparedness and response activities that we have here are important.
1: A man's been charged after an investigation into an alleged assault of another man at an aged care facility in Sydney's southwest on Wednesday. An 87-year-old man was treated by paramedics for head and facial injuries at the facility in Hammondville before being taken to Liverpool Hospital in serious condition. A 69-year-old man's been arrested and charged with assault occasioning actual bodily harm. He's at Liverpool Hospital under police guard and has been refused bail to attend a bedside court hearing. And briefly in the AFL, Fremantle has won its 13th consecutive game, defeating Geelong by 9 points in Perth. ABC News.
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5: Good morning. We are about to fly over to Boston to see what is happening in Boston and the United States more broadly. We have to announce a quiz winner in just a moment. And later this hour, we'll talk about arthritis. There's a lot of money going into it. Will it be effective? Will it help find a cure or a better treatment? We'll explore arthritis, maybe have an arthritis primer, because it is something that many of us may deal with, especially as we get older. So we'll see what's in store for us and what the options are. Quick run of the temperatures though. Brisbane, it will be 25 degrees today, partly cloudy, no rain. Sydney, 21 maximum, shower or two. Melbourne, a high of 15 with showers. Canberra, a high of 14 degrees with showers easing. Hobart, 15 degrees, showers increasing. Darwin, 30 degrees maximum, shower or two. Adelaide, a high of 15 with showers. Perth, a high of 18 degrees, mostly clear. Now, you're normally used to Stu coming into the studio at this time, but he couldn't make it today. He is sick, but you've met Rhea Abraham before and she joins you now. Hello, Rhea.
6: Hello.
5: Oh, let me get the correct. There it is.
6: Hello. Here I am.
5: Here you are. Now, we were talking earlier about the big dog reveals your age. For me, it's Digby. What was your big dog again?
6: Beethoven.
5: Tell me about
6: St. Bernard.
5: Okay.
6: I don't know if you remember the movie.
5: That's
6: but he
5: right.
6: was the big, beautiful St. Bernard. And he's a dog that comes to my mind first up because it was just the funniest, cutest family movie at the time.
5: Yeah.
6: And if you can think about him, mischievous and absolute rascally, beautiful, big pup.
5: Yes.
6: That was Beethoven.
5: Good energy. Was he always up a mountain somewhere?
6: You know, it would seem that because we think about St. Bernard's at the barrel. coral on their necks to save people because they're mountain sort of dogs, but not this one. This one was suburbia.
5: Like a tropical St. Bernard.
6: A tropical, well, American, you know, American family, and just caused a lot of mischief, but big, lovable bear, essentially.
5: Fresh memories of Beethoven. It's interesting, what was your first dog? You can let me know on 0437-774-774, or really the first TV dog that captured your heart. There's some memories going back there to the 1950s as well. Rhea, just before you go, we had a conversation about cactuses, and Kath has said, I remember stepping on a cactus as a child, so painful, so many spikes in my foot. That sounds almost cartoonish, the way they stay behind, because I think there was a phase where people wanted cactuses because it felt like a low maintenance, cool plant to have in your house.
6: You know, the visual of getting a cactus stuck in your foot is so painful, but also quite cartoonish, like you said. But I'll tell you what, it's the cactus that gets me unstuck is the one that you don't really realize is quite prickly, because you think they look fuzzy, but they can be really, really prickly. And you get enough of them in your finger and it's like, yep, nah.
5: So they cosplay as a normal plant.
6: Yeah, they cosplay as a normal plant, but they're nice and fuzzy looking. Yeah. But nah, don't be fooled by the fuzziness.
5: You grew up in Dubai.
6: I did.
5: Does everyone have cactuses in their garden, or is that too obvious and they have lavender instead?
6: Can I tell you, the plant that I remember is bougainvillea.
5: Oh, okay.
6: And just the most colourful plants everywhere. I think they grow everywhere. And if you think about Dubai in the summer, that's 50 degrees plus. Mm. They won't tell you when it goes over 50, but you know it's 50 plus. But it's just the best growing plant in the region that I saw everywhere growing up. And the other one is mulberries. So we had mulberries growing in Dubai. They grow here. They grow everywhere.
5: People love mulberries, but the birds always eat them. The insects, the mold gets them. It's hard to maintain.
6: You'll never find them in the supermarket. No. So grow your own mulberries, because they grow anywhere.
5: Mulberry independence is very important. Now, what happened with the quiz today?
6: So much. We were inundated with our favorite callers from all over the country. But our winner is David from Mount Collar in Sydney.
5: Oh, congratulations, David.
6: So I'll be giving him a call and can't wait to get his details so he can get our little prezzy.
5: Great. Thank you, Rhea. Thank you. Jane has texted to say, hello, Ashwin. I've never heard of the beanie as a prize. I'm Melbourne-based and have 774 on a lot. Maybe it's a regional Victoria prize or something new. Perhaps as well. Who mentioned the beanie? I think scrolled down a bit in my text message line, but perhaps maybe there's more beanie resources out in the bush. The sheep are closer. The beanies are easier to make. Who knows? But if you'd like to join the program, you can text 0437 774 774. I'm Ashwin. That was Rhea, producer of the program tonight. Stu might be back soon. And let's talk about Boston. Let's cross over to Boston and tap into what's going on in America after a bit of Bruce Springsteen.

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0: A quick dog update. We had been talking about which dog you first remember from television. It defines your age and your earliest memories. Mick from Toowoonga South says Rin Tin Tin.

0: So this is going back to 1954, The Adventures of Rin Tin Tin. Stella says Timmy the Dog from The Famous Five by Enid Blyton as well. I like it. Yeah, that was very early 80s. Enid was big in the early 80s, I feel, in England. Yeah, there's some great dogs throughout history. How far back can we go? Was there a big 1940s dog? A wartime dog, perhaps? If you'd like to join me on some conversation, you can text 0437 774 774. But right now, let's cross over to Boston, where your correspondent, Celeste Katz-Marston, joins you now. Hello, Celeste.
1: Good morning.
0: What was your first dog that you remember from television?
1: Wow, that's a tough one. Maybe Clifford?
0: Yeah. So Clifford is what a lot of people are saying who are in their 30s.
1: I wish I was in my 30s.
0: Okay. That's good. All right. I won't probe any further. Let's cross into your world of Boston. There's quite a bit going on. Let's start with the Trump ballrooms, I guess, leaving Boston specifically behind. We hear a lot about this ballroom. Is it a ballroom or is it a defense site?
1: Well, you know, I think if you go by the White House's argument, why not both, right? I mean, they're arguing that the White House needs a ballroom. It needs a self-contained, secure place to hold large-scale events because trying to do it in, you know, in other ways just isn't proving to be feasible for protecting the president from people who are trying to do him harm. And so the most recent example was, and I don't know if you guys have talked about, so there was like an ultimate fighting match on the lawn of the White House as part of the thing was billed as the Freedom 250 UFC cage match. It was a cage match on the lawn, and it was supposed to be sort of part of our 250th celebrations of the, you know, the founding of the country, and the president's birthday, and I don't know, Flag Day or something. But in any event, they apparently foiled this serious plot to do some really crazy, scary stuff on the grounds here, which had to do with flying drones with bombs over the people at this event, and then shooting them as they tried to get away. So creepy stuff. But, you know, obviously we've had attempts, a very notable attempt on the president's life within recent memory. And so they're just saying we need a safe place to do stuff, to have state dinners, to have formal events, to have, you know, charitable events, whatever it may be. And so that's the argument for this ballroom that they've knocked down the east wing of the White House to make way for that. Depending on who you believe, is going to cost somewhere between $200 million and $600 million.
0: Okay, so it will be a ballroom that will have drones and it will have sniper spots and other things, so it can be used in warfare as well.
1: Yeah, well, I mean, I don't think it's going to be used to engage in warfare with other countries. Like, I don't think we're going to use it as a base to, you know, to go after Canada. I hope that's not the plan. But it's just to sort
0: in
1: of keep people safe as they're partying.
0: All right. So that conversation continues. Now, another thing that made headlines over here was the killing of a CEO, a very prominent CEO from the insurance industry. Have there been some developments in that case?
1: Yeah. So basically, he's the guy who is, you know, charged with murdering the CEO of United Healthcare, Brian Thompson, the person who's on trial for this. It's Luigi Mangione, is going to advance a psychiatric defense. He's going to try to say that he was having this profound emotional disturbance at the time that he shot this guy in the street, and that he had no control over his behavior. He's pleaded not guilty, and that he was essentially not responsible for what he did. So it's not quite a, you know, the so-called famous sort of insanity defense, but they are trying to make the argument that he was so emotionally disturbed that he could not control his behavior.
0: And the effect of that would be to switch from a murder case to a manslaughter case.
1: Yeah, I mean, this is, it's not clear.

0: whether this is actually going to work, because there's a lot of evidence, and obviously, as you said, you're somewhat familiar with this case. You know, there is some evidence that there was forethought that went into this. This was not a spontaneous act, that this was something that he had, planned out, that the killer had planned out. So, I mean, we'll see how it works. But I mean, the case has been interesting for a couple of reasons. I mean, because, you know, number one, it's just shocking to gun somebody like this down in the street. Number two, people certainly have feelings about our healthcare system in the United States and the costs of healthcare and people being denied coverage for care. And then some people are just really interested in the actual guy himself. People have taken a personal interest in him beyond their feelings generally about murder or healthcare. And that's kind of a separate thing.
1: Yeah, interesting. A lot of different conversations have spurned from it. But because it's a matter before the courts, what's the usual protocol in the US when a case is before the courts? Has the conversation been limited around that?

0: Yeah, this is. And it, tell us what behaviour they're getting up to. What's sticking out to the locals?
1: Well, I mean, for one thing, they're drinking all the beer. Okay. I mean, all the beer. Apparently, this is the thing. And I don't know if it's I'm not saying that it's only people who are here visiting from Scotland, but the sort of Scotland fans in general are literally drinking Boston dry. Bars are running out of things to drink. I mean, in some places they even drank all the water, which is kind of amazing. Although apparently there was some Bud Light left over.
0: Okay. All right. This is a good test of what people are into. I guess it was hard to prepare. You don't really know. A World Cup is such a rare event. The bars weren't really ready for what's happening to them right now.
1: Well, I mean, I think that for a lot of these places, when you're stocking up for a big event, and specifically an event that's going to involve a lot of people partying and going out and drinking, you know, for Boston, St. Patrick's Day is kind of the benchmark. Like, if you can withstand the partying that goes on St. Patrick's Day in Boston specifically, yeah. Not just anywhere, Boston, St. Patrick's Day is a whole other thing, then you'll probably be okay. And they are drinking at, you know, exponentially faster. The fans are drinking beer, selling out places. So apparently, like, you know, 4th of July weekend or, you know, a St. Patrick's Day style weekend, you know, they're drinking that amount of beer in just a couple of days. So, you know, selling four times as much beer in some cases as they would usually sell during a stretch of this kind. So, you know, I don't know if it's been declared like a beer emergency, but certainly people have this on their radar.
0: Okay. All right. So they're drinking a lot of beer, but they're also interfering with the statues.
1: Well, I think that they feel like it's less interference and more like an enhancement.
0: Okay.
1: So, and apparently this is a thing, this is like a tradition in Scotland that I wasn't aware of, because, you know, these things, I'm sort of at a loss here, because I don't really understand a lot about sports, and I also don't understand a lot about beer, so I don't want to come out like I'm like representing the American public, who's much more knowledgeable. But what they're actually doing is putting traffic cones on all of the major statues in Boston. So, you know, we have our guy Samuel Adams, for example. He's got a traffic cone, an orange traffic cone on his head. The Molly Malone statue has a traffic cone, and these are like big orange things. People are also wearing them, but, you know, I mean, they've gotten to Paul Revere, and that's, you know, that's really sort of striking at the heart of Massachusetts. But, you know, this is. This

0: is the thing now. And if the authorities are taking the cones down, then they just put back new ones. They just, it's unstoppable.
1: They might have brought their own cones.
0: Can you take those on the plane?
1: It's a hard thing to declare, really, because you know it's only got one use, which is not traffic prevention. It's putting on a statue. So yeah, you might be right. But these just seem like professional tomfoolerists.
0: Yeah, I mean, although I don't know. I mean, I guess if you wore it on the plane, it might be like a carry-on.
1: Yeah, exactly. Yeah, it's sneaky. Okay, so there's a bit of shenanigans going on with the Scottish fans. Does Boston still feel Irish, or just on St. Patrick's Day, it comes alive again?
0: It's pretty Irish. I mean, I think that people take their Irish heritage seriously. And I mean, St. Patrick's Day is when you see it most obviously. But I mean, just the, you know, the heritage of the city is very much tied up in that. I mean, of course, it's tied up in sort of the colonial era history and all that stuff. But I mean, Boston has really evolved over time. And so, you know, you think about Boston, it's not just people sort of running around with their tricorn hats on and their muskets. I mean, it's really become sort of, you know, it's an educational center, it's a healthcare center, biotech, all these kinds of things. Technology in general is a very big deal here. But I think people do, I mean, certainly there are a lot of people, an unusually high number of people who do have Irish heritage in this city and are very proud of it. So I wouldn't say it's just sort of a it's St. Patrick's Day, everybody's Irish today kind of thing. I think it is a real part of the fabric of the city.
1: It's changed. I heard the phrase Boston Brahmins, which I'd never heard before. Which is the early settlers who were scholastic in nature, and they set up Harvard and everything. But have you heard that? Is that a common phrase, or is that an antiquated phrase there in Boston?
0: It is a real thing, and it's very interesting, actually, because people do. There is a Boston Brahmin accent, a specific style of talking that is fading out. There are fewer and fewer people who speak this way, and it has the broad A and everything like that, but it's different than sort of the standard. The standard, what you would consider like the Boston or South Boston accent, you know, the whole like park the car thing like that. And it's different from that. It's a little bit, it's tonier. It's a little bit more upper crust, right. A little bit more patrician.
1: A refined Boston accent. I like that, the combination, because Boston was always known as this straight talking town and no nonsense. But there is this kind of elite accent. There is a refined accent in that mix.
0: It is. And if you think about, I mean, you know, obviously it's evolved and it's become harsher in some ways, or it's been sort of diluted in some ways. But if you think about what you might consider a traditional Boston accent, obviously it has a lot of commonalities with an Irish accent, you know, with Irish inflected spoken English.
1: Okay. All right. Now, interesting trends that are happening there in Boston. I wasn't aware of the Boston Brahmin. So that's been some good insight for today. As we wrap up, let's leave and arrive at one of the US's most prestigious holiday destinations. This is Martha's Vineyard. It's in trouble now.
0: Yeah, and this is something that has been a problem in Martha's Vineyard, Nantucket, the islands, for a while, but now it's coming to the mainland. And this is this kind of, I don't know, do you have these? It's called a Lone Star tick. And, you know, tick-borne disease is a big deal in Massachusetts and throughout the Northeast, but mainly people think of it as Lyme disease. But now there's this proliferation of what's called the Lone Star tick, you know it by a white spot on its back, and it spreads something called alpha-gal syndrome, which makes you allergic to meat. And you can't eat meat or consume dairy or even certain kinds of medications if you contract this stuff from a tick bite. And it is spreading to the point where if you walk into a restaurant or a bakery in Martha's Vineyard, there would probably be something special on the menu that says alpha-gal friendly, because so many people are contracting this illness from ticks.
1: Very interesting. I hadn't heard of such a condition where you almost get enforced vegetarianism just because of the condition. Sorry, is it that you can't eat meat because it makes you want to throw up, or it just your body won't handle it?
0: Yeah. You have some violent reaction to it. I mean, I don't know if it's basically an allergy is what it is. So if you think about everything, you say like, well, I'm a vegetarian anyway. But if you think about taking a medicine that you might commonly take, it might have a gel capsule. The medicine might be packaged. That

0: might have some sort of animal product in it that will mess you up if you have this tick-borne disease. So people are, I'm worried about it. Yeah. I'm worried as hell about it, if you want to know. And I'm very big on tick spray.
1: No, no more elite holidays for you. Although if you just want to have a chilled, almost a bohemian Martha's Vineyard holiday, can you do that as well? Or is everyone rich and a celebrity?
0: I think you can go visit, you know, you can take the boat or the ferry, and you can visit for the day and sort of wander around and enjoy the ambiance. But I think maybe staying overnight is where you might run into some issues, unless, of course, you have a friend.
1: Okay. All right. Good travel tips there, Celeste. It's lovely to chat to you again.
0: Always a pleasure.
1: Celeste Katzmarsten there, our Boston correspondent here on ABC Radio Overnights. We are just about to begin a conversation on arthritis. What is it? What are the latest treatments? And what is this latest $100 million fund that's going into it over the next 10 years likely to achieve? Let's investigate all of that after this.

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0: We were talking earlier in the program about the first TV dog you fell in love with. From Roselle, says Timothy the dog, early 1980s. I was reading about him and the rest of the famous five in the 1960s, and I'm sure they're around in the 1940s too. So Timothy the dog is our current earliest dog. We have had Benji for me from the 80s. Timothy goes back even further. Betty Boop's Pudgy, Neil's first dog on TV. Ash, we read Spot the Dirty Dog to our four children, now in their 30s and early 40s. We're now reading it to their children and grandchildren. Such a big hit from Jeff. Anne from Oakton says, my first dog was Benji in the 70s, says Anna. I loved Benji in the 80s. He was always, wasn't he on a mission with a cat? Wasn't there a Benji and Snowball? There's a cat, I'm sure. I'm sure I saw Benji on a mission in a river with a cat at some point. Hello. A cheeky cartoon dog from the 60s called Muttley, mostly known for his unique, adorable laugh. Could you please play? I think Rhea is looking up Muttley's laugh, but I was introduced to Muttley in the 80s as well. He was racing, wasn't he? He was part of that racer series. So there's been some great dogs that have really made life more fun and silly that we get introduced to very young. Let's leave dogs behind for just a moment, though. Let's talk about ourselves, our bodies. Some of us may develop arthritis later in life. Some of us may have had it very early on. Can be a crippling medical condition, which affects currently 7 million Australians. It can range from mildly annoying to completely debilitating. Recently, the federal government announced that it would spend $100 million over the next decade to help deal with the problem. It's not enough, but it is a start. And to talk about arthritis and what this $100 million will do, our guest is Dr. David Liu, Medical Director of Arthritis Australia and a rheumatologist practicing in Melbourne. Thanks for joining.
2: Thanks so much, Ashwin. Great to join you this morning.
0: Can we start by explaining what exactly arthritis is?
2: Yes, and I think part of the complicated bit about this is that it's such a encompasses such a broad array of conditions. So I think, you know, speaking specifically to the Australian government's mission, it's for arthritis and musculoskeletal disease. And arthritis is any condition involving a joint, so any problem with a joint. But we know that things aren't often just limited to joints. They can involve joints and the structures around joints, muscles, other tissues like that, tendons. And these things often go together as well. So you can imagine there are a lot of different things which cause those kind of problems and a lot of, like you say, a lot of different severities. And critically, some of those diseases are related to more biomechanical changes, so the way that things move. I guess people often think about that as wear and tear, but it's so much more than that. And then on the other hand, you've got diseases which involve autoimmune type inflammation, so where the body's immune system, its defense system, is attacking itself, creating inflammation and a whole different set of problems. And that can create a whole lot of other issues which are treated so much differently to osteoarthritis.
0: In both cases, though, is it inflammation of the joint that needs to be treated?
2: Well, not entirely, because with osteoarthritis, you do get inflammation, but it's more of a secondary phenomenon. And there are a whole lot of other different things which may not necessarily be inflammation-driven. Inflammation is such a complicated thing as well. I could sit here and talk to you for hours about the different types of inflammation. That's what makes treating these conditions so complicated. If we're just pushing down inflammation in general, we can get some benefit, but then often by doing that, you get a whole lot of side effects as well, as anyone who has had any of these treatments will attest.
0: You are listening to Dr. David Liu, Medical Director of Arthritis Australia. And if you have a question for David, you can text 0437 774 or call 1300 800 222. How bleak is it to be diagnosed with the different types of arthritis? How much frustration does it cause people, and how effective are the treatments?
2: Well, Well, and as you can imagine, Ashwin, it's a broad array of conditions. So there's, I think people's experience differs widely. I think that's part of the issue that we face, trying to manage the burden of arthritis. Some of the time, it takes a long time to get a diagnosis. People are getting mystery, pain, stiffness, swelling, and having mystery issues in terms of being able to function. And it takes a long time sometimes to be able to make that diagnosis, especially when there isn't always the simple test that can be done to make that diagnosis. But part of the issue as well after that is knowing what type of arthritis, like I've just detailed out to you, it's just so important to figure out what type of arthritis a given person is facing. But at the same time, if you don't do that, then it's hard to target the treatments, let alone the times when you want to get to the underlying cause.
0: Can we maybe then talk about more the severe forms of it? So can both the ones that are caused by mechanical injury and the ones that are autoimmune, can they both lead to quite severe pain and debilitation?
2: Oh, absolutely. And so I guess, you know, thinking about the first category, the classic example of that is osteoarthritis, which you might have heard about. When people talk about bone-on-bone arthritis, that's often what that is. But you can have real pain and loss of function and suffering, really, without even before you get to the point when it's bone on bone. So those are that's the kind of arthritis where you talk about joint replacements, as opposed to some of the other types of arthritis. The classic one in terms of inflammation type arthritis would be something like rheumatoid arthritis, which has a lifetime prevalence of about 1-2%. And what that involves is autoimmune inflammation inside the joints, swelling, stiffness, a lot of pain, and what you can have destruction. You can have after that is progressively destruction of the joints. So you can imagine that either way, if you're destroying your joints, it's easy to forget how much we rely on our joints and our musculoskeletal system until you start to have that knocked out and you start to not be able to do simple things like, you know, even just go to the bathroom, you know, kind of wipe your own bottom. That's the kind of thing which you start to realise we're so dependent on our joints for.
0: It must take a real mental toll on people to feel like they can't even sit comfortably for even a second. They have to be in pain and have these basic activities impeded. Is there a mental toll from arthritis that perhaps doesn't get spoken about as much?
2: You're absolutely correct. And I think we're not as good at addressing that. We know it's obviously related often to the arthritis and musculoskeletal disease. And the other thing that's probably underappreciated is that if you do have a depressive disease in the context of having pain, it can actually make it worse, partially because of the way it affects the chemicals that drive pain. So what it means is that that kind of thing can really escalate on itself, and pain can get out of control as well, which is a problem in itself. So that is really something that we wish we could address better. And I think right now, the way I think we address mental health in this country is maybe imperfect, but it becomes particularly imperfect when you're dealing with people with pain that's driven by mental health conditions.
0: It almost feels like a betrayal when your body hurts, because you think, fine, I'll have a body that I can go out in the world with, and if I do something silly and I injure myself or if I take risks, I'll bear the punishment for that. But just to be in pain all the time when you haven't even left bed, it almost feels like a betrayal at a deep level.
2: Yeah, and I mean, I should just be absolutely clear, it's not just pain that many of these people who live with arthritis and musculoskeletal disease have to face. It's sometimes debilitating stiffness, not being able to move the joint, no matter how much you try to ignore the pain. So I think that it should be said as well, a lot of these conditions aren't just about the joint. They go far beyond the joint. They can involve other systems of the body as well as things like mental health and pain.
0: I've had a couple of questions on the text line for you. Miles asks, do products like paracetamol increase the symptoms of arthritis, and is arthritis hereditary?
2: I mean, it's a great question. So paracetamol, Panadol often is a brand name that people are familiar with. That is a simple pain-relieving medicine. So it doesn't actually change the underlying arthritis. And it doesn't really make the pain more likely. We don't really develop a dependence on paracetamol. I think it's important to distinguish that compared to something like a non-steroidal anti-inflammatory, like ibuprofen, Nurofen would be the one that people are most familiar with. And obviously, ABC, we're not meant to use brand names, but I think that's what people are familiar with. That kind of medicine can sometimes have actual benefit in terms for some types of arthritis, even though it does often deliver pain relief. And it can also, in some situations, help with specific types of musculoskeletal pain as well. But there are also side effects that we need to, from long-term use, that need to be considered. So that's definitely something to talk about with your doctor. To speak to the hereditary thing, it really depends. There are some components of some arthritis which are hereditary, so they're the predisposition to develop it. Very few are actually just solely genetic. And I think what makes actually trying to deal with the overall problem hard is that most types of arthritis have multiple different components to how they're formed, how they're caused. So it's not just about a genetic predisposition, but other things clearly happen that lead to the process where you might all of a sudden develop an arthritis, might seemingly come out of nowhere. And part of what we're trying to understand better across different types of arthritis is what those triggers are.
0: And speaking of the complexity of the condition, a couple of people have asked about the link with psoriasis. Matt from Narragan says, how does psoriasis cause arthritis? And Barb says, I've just been told that I'm highly likely to have psoriatic arthritis. I have almost the complete set of symptoms and I suffer from major depression. Please comment. That's from Mount Gambier, Barb.
2: Yeah, and I think that's, once again, excellent questions. And psoriasis being a common condition in the community, sometimes relatively benign, but sometimes also can be quite extensive. But maybe 20 to 30% of people with psoriasis might end up going on to develop psoriatic arthritis, an arthritis that's associated with psoriasis. And sometimes you can even develop that arthritis before you develop psoriasis. Essentially, it's a similar type of inflammation to what's on the skin, but inside the joint and actually the structures around the joint where the joint connects on to tendon around it, to tendon and bone around it. And so sometimes the treatments that we use for psoriasis would work inside those joints, inside those structures, but confusingly, and the immune system's a complicated mistress in that kind of way. They weren't always working the same way. So psoriasis can get quite bad. Now we've got more advanced therapies to be able to deal with it, as we do with psoriatic arthritis. Still, though, I think it should be made clear when we say we've got these advanced therapies, often it means that people are taking injections which push down parts of the immune system forever on an ongoing basis. Now, when that means relief from psoriatic arthritis, that's fantastic. But we've got people stuck in a cycle of chronic disease and all the burdens that has on them. And, talking about things like major depression and thinking about how those things interact. But then also thinking about what it means for our health system. I think one of the really stunning things about arthritis as a condition, you break down the top 10 categories of diseases. And I think people underappreciate the economic burden that comes from arthritis. People who are working age getting, and not, in fact, and people across the breadth of it, the costs that they incur, as well as the lost productivity from these people not being able to do the kind of work that they would like to do, contribute to the economy like they would like to. These are critical things about why arthritis is a musculoskeletal disease, is important as a disease, a category. And, I think why it's been particularly just particularly sad that we haven't been able to fund it in the same way that we have a lot of other medical conditions in the past.
0: You are hearing now from Dr. David Liu, Medical Director of Arthritis Australia. And just a reminder, we are having a general conversation about arthritis, but if you do take any steps, any health steps, make sure you talk to your own GP or doctor as well before you do that. But David had talked about the wider loss from this condition, and I've had a text, no name on this, but it says, I lost my job and career as a baker from bone-on-bone arthritis. So, yeah, it's very significant condition. Richard has called in from Clontarf. Hello, Richard.

0: are you, Ashwin?
1: Good, thank you. What's on your mind when it comes to arthritis?
0: Well, I have a scoliosis, and from scoliosis, I also have acute bursitis down my right leg, and it becomes very painful at times. And I was wondering if the good doctor, who obviously knows what he's talking about, whether he has any ideas of how I can circumvent this pain down my right leg, which is the bursitis.
1: David?
2: Yes, Bill. Thank you so much for the question. Obviously, giving general advice rather than specific advice here on the air, bursitis is a common problem that comes about when you have a mechanical issue. Like you say, with scoliosis, you can imagine your body's not moving in perhaps in the way in which it was that bodies are designed to move. And when you get that kind of, you can just imagine the biomechanics of the body is designed a specific way. Individual joints are designed to do specific things. Individual muscles are designed to do specific things. So when they're not moving entirely as a, in inverted commas, normal human might move, then you start to get problems like bursitis, which is when you get inflammation of these soft tissue pads called bursas, which are around the body in different places, there to try and lubricate movement. So I suspect the bursa you're talking about is called the trochanteric bursa, that on the outside of the greater trochanter of the hip, so just on the outside of the crest of the hip, and it smooths out the muscle that moves over the outside of the hip against the underlying bone. And it's a common thing to have, unfortunately, and can be really interrupt your sleep, meaning that you're up at 3:51 in the morning when you turn and you're in pain, but also there are a few different things that work quite well for it, and I think it's important to say that there was an Australian study, which actually has informed a bit of this. They compared two of the treatments that are commonly used, which include muscle strengthening of that muscle that runs over the outside of the hip, the gluteal muscles, the gluteal band, compared to a steroid injection into that soft tissue. So you can imagine that those two things are doing different things which might help to contribute. The steroid injection is going in there trying to reduce the inflammation you've got right now, although it doesn't really change necessarily the mechanical issue, versus trying to strengthen that muscle, that gluteal band, and try and deal with that. And actually they found that maybe the strengthening as part of a program that's delivered by a physiotherapist, actually, with daily exercises at home done by the person, actually slightly exceeds what the benefit you get from the steroid injection. But I think the good news is that for many people, they can have both, and the steroid injection can deal with the immediate problems, and then they can get the long-term benefit from the strengthening. But good to know as well, not everyone wants injections, so people have got options as well. So hopefully that gives you a few ideas as to what you might go forward with.
1: Thank you for calling in, Richard, with that. We have had quite a few questions. I was just going to ask you, Dr. David Liu, would you be free to stick around for a few minutes just after the news, or do you have to go?
2: I'm not going anywhere, and the World Cup game's wrapping up, so I'm all free.
1: You're free, yeah, because we've had a few calls and so many text messages, so we'll just keep the conversation going just after 4 o'clock as well. So if there's something you would like to know, you can call in as well. Ray has called in from Victoria. Hello, Ray.
3: Hello, how are you doing?
1: Good, thank you. What's your question?
3: I don't have a question. I'll be quick. When I was young, I had bad pain in my knee. I don't go to the doctors because I believe there's a natural cure for everything. But anyway, I went to the doctors because it got real bad. He said I had arthritis because it used to swell up. So I had anti-inflammatories. And painkillers. Now, after a while, that didn't help. So I checked out I got bad. I can't breathe properly. So I checked out my health books, and there's a lot of people might have arthritis and might be allergic.

0: to a food allergy. And the main culprit is this deadly nightshade family, which is potatoes and tomatoes. So for those that got arthritis, stop eating tomatoes for a month and tomatoes and see how you go. And I reckon that'll cure half the people.
1: Well, Ray, thanks for calling in as well. And I would like to put that to you as well, David. Now, I have skin psoriasis, and the person I said, yeah, cut out the nightshades as well. So this is definitely something that people are saying within naturopathy and natural health as well. What's the medical science perspective on what Ray has just said?
2: Sure. So I think this gets to the question about arthritis in many conditions, and so there are many different drivers. So I think one of the common things that can happen, nightshade foods can really, there can be many different ways in which they could contribute to pain and then to the underlying arthritis itself. One of the common situations in the kind of scenario that Ray's discussed is gout. So gout is an arthritis. Gout is an arthritis which is caused by a chemical, uric acid. And so that chemical, uric acid, is broken down from purines in foods, of which many nightshade foods, including tomato, can break down down into. So you can imagine that if you take eating a whole lot of tomato, it's got these purines, they break down into uric acid, and that builds up in your body. Maybe other things contribute to this building up more in your body. And then you can, in a given joint, it can trigger off an inflammation reaction, a very severe inflammation reaction, and leading to a lot of pain, a lot of swelling. So if you do reduce down those contributing foods, then something in that situation, you can turn some of these things around. Although nowadays, we do understand how gout works a lot better, and we understand some of the things that drive it. We know that if we drive down that uric acid chemical, we can stop people from having flares of gout, and they can go back to eating tomatoes, and they can go back to these situations. But I think more importantly, they can get all the benefits of reducing down high levels of uric acid throughout their body in a way which might be more than just cutting out some of these foods. Now, yes. I think, you know, at the end, he'll experience. If you cut out the food, then he gets some benefit. But I think nowadays we can be more exact and we can be targeted like that. And not all arthritis, of course, is going to be like that.
1: You are listening to Dr. David Liu talking to us about arthritis. Colin, I'll just get to your phone call just after the news, just so we don't have to rush through the answer. We'll keep this conversation going about arthritis. It's something many of us may encounter. It's good to talk about treatments as well, because there's been quite a few calls about what might work when it comes to treatments. Are you noticing, David, on the internet, a lot of people are selling magnets and vibrating chairs and all sorts of treatments to arthritis? And what's your overall view of what you're seeing marketed?
2: Yeah, and I think this speaks to part of the issue that we've got with arthritis. And when I think there's a lot of confusion at each stage, and we don't necessarily have the exacting tests that we'd like, and we're not set up to make diagnoses quickly and to get to the right treatments for people quickly, then when you have that gap, then all sorts of people are ready to fill that gap with solutions that they're happy to sell. And so we've seen this always with arthritis, and I think it's changed a bit over the years, you know, adapted to the modern era. But these type of things have been going around for a long time, and I can tell you if they were more effective, then I think that we would be harnessing them, and we would be trying to think about how to work them into the health system. I'm sure they'd save us a lot of money. But unfortunately, a lot of those things really aren't particularly useful. I don't want to kind of wrap them up in amongst that. Sometimes there are some very useful things which might be useful in specific circumstances that get around to that. Sometimes some bracing, for example, can be really useful, or some types of insoles or inserts can be really useful for the right type of person. But I guess part of it is if you're trying to think about arthritis as a general condition, having told you about how difficult it is to be able to pin down the problems, you can imagine that one set of magnets isn't going to solve it all.
1: No. A complex problem. So that's why we'll give it a few more minutes after the news. We'll return to this conversation talking about the treatment options as well. What's possible? What's the light at the end of the tunnel when it comes to arthritis, if there is one? Let's have that conversation. And then we'll talk about travel as well. We have a unique travel writer with her perspective on how things have all gone a little bit awry when it comes to the world of travel. 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It's now news time.
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4: ABC News with Andrew Kaloupas. Maritime traffic through the Strait of Hormuz is stepping up after the US and Iran signed a memorandum of understanding to extend their ceasefire for another 60 days. The vital waterway, through which 20% of the world's oil passes, was reopened by Iran as America ended its naval blockade of Iranian shipping and ports. U.S. Vice President J.D. Vance says the U.S. Navy has allowed more than a dozen ships through to Iranian ports, while vessels transporting more than 12 million barrels of oil transited the strait. Mr. Vance says it'll take some time for the strait to operate fully.
5: The thing that we have done here, the original, you know, what we give, what they give, is that we said we're going to lift the blockade, we're going to allow you to sell some of your oil, and they're going to open the Strait of Hormuz. We see that process starting to work already. It's going to take a little time before it picks up fully, but that's where we are today.
4: Moscow has been blanketed by thick black smoke after one of Ukraine's biggest drone attacks on the Russian capital set an oil refinery ablaze, is the BBC's Danny Eberhard.
6: Ukraine's latest attacks on Moscow, themselves a response to strikes on Kyiv, were a reminder to Muscovites that they're not insulated from the war. A huge pall of smoke blurred skies in the southeast as the Moscow refinery burned, one explosion blowing the lid of a huge storage tank high into the air. Russia's political leadership feels compelled to respond. As one war, that in the Middle East, calms down, the Russia-Ukraine one appears to be escalating. Meanwhile, President Zelensky has again urged Ukraine's allies to provide swift help with air defences.
4: Meanwhile, the federal government will provide another $100 million in assistance to Ukraine for critical military equipment in its fight against Russia. Defence Minister Richard Marles says the conflict matters here in the Indo-Pacific and that it's important to continue to stand with Ukraine and make a tangible difference in its defence. US Defence Secretary Pete Hegseth has told his NATO counterparts European members must take primary responsibility for the defence of the continent. He told them they also had to factor in America's military needs for bases and overflight rights. Mr. Hegseth says the US is reviewing its NATO commitments.
7: Make no mistake about it, this will be a real review. It will be designed to ensure that NATO is moving fast and irreversibly toward Europe leading, stepping up to take primary responsibility for the defense of Europe, stepping up to ensure our forces are postured for America's global needs.
4: A shark in Papua New Guinea that can walk with most of its body out of the water has been identified as a new species. DNA tests have confirmed it's distinct from the other 9 known species of walking shark. It uses its pectoral fins like legs to get across reef flats at low tide. The species was named after the University of the Sunshine Coast Christine Dudgeon, who discovered it.
8: They're little sharks, less than a metre long, and they tend to be in quite shallow water. And so during low tide periods, they can move around in it on their pectoral and pelvic fins. So they use them like little legs, basically. And occasionally they'll also come out of the water and go across little dry bits to get into other reef pools.
4: A British charity has launched a campaign to highlight the fact that incidents of domestic violence increase during major football tournaments, including the World Cup. The group Women's Aid says researchers found domestic violence cases rise by nearly 40% in the UK when the national team loses and by 26% when they win. It says the pattern of increased domestic violence is global and often exacerbated by alcohol consumption. In the AFL, Fremantle has won its 13th game consecutively consecutive game, defeating Geelong by 9 points. Here's Clint Wilton.
9: Jack Martin helped the Cats to an early lead with three opening term majors, and trailing by 28 points midway through the second quarter, Fremantle looked to be in trouble. The Dockers had scored 9 consecutive behinds as the Cats slammed on 7 straight goals. But fighting their way back to trail by just 9 points at the half, Fremantle then took control. Luke Jackson best on ground with 3 goals, 25 hitouts and 28 touches. Jai Amos also kicked 3 for Freo, while Shea Bolton hauled in a Mark of the Year contender. The Dockers' win takes them closer to securing a top 2 finish. They're a game clear in top spot and 4 games clear of 3rd on the ladder. Clint Wilton, ABC Sport, Perth.
4: ABC News.
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1: Good morning. We are continuing our conversation about arthritis with Dr. David Liu, and we'll take your questions as well. If you can call 1300 800 222, or you can text 0437 774 774. Colin has called in from Charters Towers. Hello, Colin.
10: Hello, Ashwin. How are you?
1: I'm good, thank you. Well, what was your question for David today?
10: Just to get comments on natural cures for countering inflammation and joint pain. I don't know whether it was foolish or not, but I described myself to your producer as a ginger and turmeric addict.
1: Yeah. I mean, those are two quite curry-friendly foods. Do you eat them in as part of a meal, or do you take supplements?
10: No, I actually grow the ginger and turmeric. In the past, I've been a commercial, like an organic farmer producing ginger and turmeric. So I've grown it for about 40 years and probably consumed it over that period. And so far, touch wood, no arthritis. And I've been, like, I've sort of done a lot of work, obviously, but yeah, I've been pretty lucky. And I think I can put it down to ginger and turmeric.
1: David, what can you tell us about ginger and turmeric?
2: Yes, well, I mean, so there are definitely some foods which, in the right situation, can modestly reduce some types of inflammation. And so I think that's worthwhile paying attention to. I'd say two of the ones with the best level of scientific evidence are actually fish oil and turmeric extract, curcumin. So let me just kind of put a few provisos on this and say that obviously different types of arthritis clearly it's going to work in different ways. When we've actually tested this in a properly scientific way, so making sure that we blind people to whether they're getting active turmeric extract versus not, and testing it in a way which and blind the people testing it from that as well, and seeing whether it works over time, we can see that there is, in certain situations, some people experience a modest benefit to things like osteoarthritis in the hands. But it's been hard to replicate that on a bigger level. And I guess the other thing as well that I'd say on top of that is it's very different situation from having a whole lot of turmeric that's been concentrated down into the turmeric extract, curcumin, and what you'd buy from kind of your pharmacy versus what you might do from having an excellent curry, the amount of turmeric that's in there. Mm-hmm. So, I like a lot of turmeric when there's a lot of turmeric in curries, but, you know, fundamentally, these are still really different levels of the turmeric concentration in there. So often I get asked by my patients, in all sorts of settings, what about turmeric in my diet? And I think if you're going to talk from what we've actually tested, the amount that you'd experience in terms of actually dealing with the inflammation within the actual arthritis, the amount that you get in your diet is nowhere near enough to be able to get even the modest benefit that some people might get in the right situation. But, I think that it's worthwhile being aware of, and in some situations, especially there has been some Australian scientific evidence, which has shown in different situations the value of high-dose fish oil. And we know that does have some particular antioxidant effects, but also can reduce inflammation in specific ways. So in those situations, it might be the kind of thing that might

0: be worthwhile trying in when we've got a modest amount of inflammation.
1: Thank you for calling in, Colin, with that question. I'll put some text message questions because they had been building up as you were speaking.
0: Yeah.
1: One had Jill had asked, do green lip muscles help with the degradation of joints?
0: It's one that's commonly been touted because there are some, I guess there had been some suggestion that there might be some of the same chemicals in green lip muscle that might be important for the lining of joints, for that chondroitin that might go on to form the cartilage inside joints. But so far from what we've seen, it's been hard to translate taking that supplement to actually getting benefit in terms of the cartilage lining. So unfortunately, at the moment, there isn't much to support that, although there's certainly more. It's one of those things where some of those testing early on suggested there might be some benefit, but when you take it out to a broader, wider test where essentially there's a lot less a chance and we're really trying to push to see whether it's something that we can confidently recommend to people, unfortunately, it doesn't quite meet that level.
1: Anna has asked you, is children's arthritis the same as an adult with arthritis?
0: Yes, and I mean, there's been a lot more focus on children's arthritis in recent times, especially because we know that in some of those situations, the kind of pain and suffering can really stop children from developing emotionally as well as physically and socially in the ways that I guess we hope that children develop. So they work in slightly different ways a lot of the time, apart from the fact that they need different approaches because we're talking about children versus adults. And that's something that in Australia we've been focusing on more. We don't have enough. We've traditionally not had enough paediatric rheumatologists, arthritis specialists for children. Scandalously low levels, especially in big states like New South Wales. So there's a lot that's been worked on with that.
1: Dr. David Lewis with you. Answering your arthritis questions, David is the medical director of Arthritis Australia. Trev has asked, this is Trev from Kemba, I have rheumatoid arthritis. Are the newer drugs better than the older types? Is there any medication also that can reverse the damage to the joints? I avoid sugar and cooking oil, and it seems to help.
0: Yeah, obviously thank Trev for his question because there's some really important bits in there. So rheumatoid arthritis treatments have developed quite substantially over the course of, say, the last 30 years, 30, 40 years, in fact. And we've progressively gone, so if you go back before then, we were essentially watching people deteriorate over the course of time. Often young people, as well as old people, develop basically chronic deformity, disability, often would end up in a wheelchair in that situation. Now, we've progressively developed and actually repurposed some of the times, taking existing medicines and finding that they work. Medicines which can help to protect the joint as well as deal with the underlying inflammation that obviously has benefits in terms of what people experience, including pain and how they function. And so there are older medicines and there are newer medicines, and the newer medicines seem to work quite well, but often we're still reliant on the old medicines as well.
1: Janelle has asked you, I have arthritis in the knee. When should I get a knee operation? Obviously, just on this point, we can't offer specific medical advice. Definitely talk to your doctor for that. But more broadly, David, is there any, are there cutoff points or are there guidelines when people go from treatment to surgery?
0: I think Janelle gets another question, which a large number of Australians have to deal with. And you can imagine as well, when these surgeries are, at lowest, $12,000 or $13,000, and often in excess of $20,000, that these are real considerations for our society, as well as for individual people who are having to deal with this. What we've actually seen fairly consistently is that

0: specific exercise programs can be really useful, not only in delaying the need for surgery for many people, but actually reducing down pain, and improving function, and actually reducing down inflammation as well, compared to just going straight into a joint replacement. And so that's obviously a lot cheaper than a joint replacement. I think we'd like to do that better and on scale, but I think actually we've been not as good at being able to bring that out in a way which is accessible to everyone. And that's part of, I think, what Arthritis Australia has asked at different points. We know that there's a program in New South Wales in the private health system where the program costs about $1,000 to deliver, can be delivered via telehealth, coaches people through the right strengthening exercises, builds up the muscles to help support the joint, take the pressure off the joint. And that can, in maybe up to half of people, that can avoid the need for surgery altogether, let alone delaying surgery as well, the need for surgery. So it really depends a lot on in terms of timing, on individual people and the other medical conditions that they've got to deal with. But so often, the right types of exercises, not medicines, not surgery, the right types of exercises can delay the need for surgery and really help people with that type of arthritis.
1: Okay, and on this question of what might be helpful, Peter has said, I've suffered from osteo for many years and tried everything, but I've started taking osteoparacetamol 6 per day 3 years ago, and it has helped me immensely. And Carl has asked, what about tissue salts?
0: Yeah, so obviously, I asked Peter that the longer that Panadol osteo, the longer release paracetamol can help. And sometimes I think that's the key thing, getting something to be able to help relieve the symptoms, to keep function going, keep your independence. That is the kind of thing which can often be so useful. Let me just say as well, I think with a lot of the things that we've talked about, like tissue salts, like other things which have been suggested to people, often you can see on the internet, there's been talk about it. They're hard to test because the placebo effect can be strong. They might, in certain situations, deal with one part of the contribution. But the fact that we're talking about all these things goes to show how badly I think we treat many different types of arthritis. I think with osteoarthritis, perhaps, for example, too many people are left without easy solutions. And that's really why research is needed, to be able to try. There are so many unanswered questions. We know that even relatively small amounts of investment can deal really big benefits. And yet arthritis has been hard to fund research for. It's perhaps not, I hate using this word in this context, but it's not a sexy disease to fund in many situations, even though, and I think the talkback lines prove it, it's something that affects a lot of people, a lot of the time leads to a lot of pain, suffering, and really lost economic opportunity.
1: Yep, very much so. People are trying all sorts of solutions, which are turning up in the text message line as well. This is another suggestion along those lines. Paul says, I've just been diagnosed with chronic arthritis in my left ankle. I also have 10 burst discs in my back, which are showing signs of osteoarthritis. My doctor has just prescribed an anti-inflammatory medication. I heard that if you reduce your body weight by 10%, your arthritic pain will reduce by 30%.
0: Yeah, that's in specific situations, that's very much correct. And that comes down to a few different things. So you can imagine that for weight-bearing joints like the ankle and the back, that when you put extra body weight through these joints, you're putting extra force through these joints, and that can create the pain to be a lot worse. But it's actually more than that as well. We've understood over time, and I think this has been an active discussion with some of the new medicines that are in weight loss. But even before then, and I think importantly before then, some of the fat is a living tissue, and it creates all sorts of chemicals which can contribute to inflammation, not just in osteoarthritis and rheumatoid arthritis and all sorts of other issues. And so actually by being able to get rid of some of that fat

0: actually see benefits in terms of inflammation and other different places. And so, you know, if we go to a condition like psoriatic arthritis, which we were talking about before, arthritis from psoriasis, we know that can actually substantially improve with weight loss. Now, what about all these new medicines, the GLP-1 receptor agonists that are getting talked about, the Ozempics of this world? Sorry, I'm throwing brand names around the place, but these types of things, are they potentially the panacea in these situations? Well, I think one of the things we've got to watch out for as these medicines become more and more commonly used is that when people lose weight there, they lose both fat and muscle. And maybe sometimes when they regain weight, often when they stop the medicine, they gain that straight fat. And you hate to be in a situation where you're actually getting more fat tissue, which can create more problems for some of these types of arthritis. So part of it is about the weight loss, the right type of weight loss. But yeah, absolutely correct that we encourage people to try and lose weight. And often I think people are a bit scared. They fear exercise in these situations. The right type of exercise to strengthen the right types of muscles to support these joints, also to reset the pain system with the right types of exercise can help to reduce down pain systems altogether. That's so underrated for many people.
1: Claude has messaged to say that she doesn't understand what put the buzz around paracetamol, Panadol, and that for her, in her opinion, she doesn't think it works for this condition, doesn't kill the pain. Is on this question that Claude is raising, is there anything else to reduce pain? Are there mindfulness techniques, breathing techniques, mental techniques that people can use to deal with the suffering, not make it disappear, but can you control your reaction to it in any way?
0: I mean, it's definitely true in some situations. And I think it speaks to, once again, how diverse all these conditions are. But

0: cognitive behavioral therapy to be able to reduce down chronic pain, because it can help to reset different pathways in the brain to reduce down the pain response, which can perpetuate itself, and the way that the body responds to things that might cause pain. And we've seen in recent times as well some other programs and apps which kind of embed better ways that can capture some of those things and make it more accessible as well. But I think it's a really important point that medicine isn't always a solution, especially when we're talking about something like paracetamol, which can maybe just take the edge off for some people. It's a general pain relief medicine that works to some extent, but actually may not deal with the underlying pain problem a lot of the time.
1: This is an issue. We're talking about different solutions beyond painkillers. Mm-hmm. Here's another one. Hi, Ashwin and producer. Having osteoarthritis in my back, being farming in cold areas of young New South Wales, my doctor told me to give up farming and move to a warmer climate, so I moved to South Coast, New South Wales. Mild winters, fix the problem, now living in Queensland and Budrum, no more pain. Relocation is not for everyone, but 100% no more pain for me. So is Queensland an option for arthritis treatment there?
0: People do find it useful, I have to say, and all beautiful parts of the world, it should be said, that we've talked about the young and the South Coast and Queensland. I said that as someone who lives in Melbourne, but I think part of it is about the biomechanical stress of farming. Clearly farming is not, kind of traditionally hasn't been kind on many people's backs and bodies, especially the way we've done things in the past. I think that plays a big role, but also we do know that for some people, weather can affect the way that they feel pain and the way that they feel stiffness. Not for everyone, it should be said as well.
1: Okay. So I'm just trying to wrap up now with a list of preventative measures, the best we can take that are scientifically validated, potentially warm weather, potentially the right kind of exercise. What else is in there? What's a good anti-arthritis lifestyle that we can lead to reduce the risk?
0: Right types of exercise, sometimes in different situations, when you've got pain, the right types of mindfulness. I think, keeping like we talked about, reducing fat content in your body, all those things definitely help. But let me be absolutely clear, those aren't the solution for all different types of arthritis and musculoskeletal disease. You can have all those things absolutely in the perfect position and still get arthritis and musculoskeletal disease that can be debilitating and destroy joints. So it's one of those things where it'll help a lot of people, and I think those things are probably good for all of us to take on board. But if you are getting persistent problems, make sure that you do try and seek out specific help.
1: Very much. So, Dr. David Liu, it's been a good conversation, a lot of questions. So I appreciate you sticking around a bit longer for us today.
0: Thanks for having me on, Ashwin, and good luck to everyone else out there.
1: Thank you. David is the Medical Director of Arthritis Australia.
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1: We'll move away from health now and talk about travel in just a moment. Travel's changed, hasn't it? People travel differently than maybe you look at those photos of the 50s, people on aeroplanes. They're in suits, they're in top hats. It's different now. So we'll talk about the change in travel over the last 3 years in particular. Get your thoughts as well, recent travel experiences. You can text them through to 0437 774 774.

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0: Travel feels different, doesn't it, when you compare it in the 1960s, we all got dressed up for a special occasion to get on an aeroplane, perhaps, if we were lucky enough. Now it's so easy to do it. Have we changed? Has our behaviour changed? What about the airlines? Let's explore it with writer and journalist Rachel Feinzik, who joins you now. Hello, Rachel.
3: Hi, thanks so much for having me.
0: Nice to have you on about this thought. You've written recently about this subject. How do you think travel perhaps has changed in the last few years?
3: I mean, I think it's bad. And I think even if, like, the level of misery has just stayed the same, it's all gotten much more expensive. So that kind of makes it feel more miserable, you know?
0: Right, so we're more miserable. Are we behaving differently on the aeroplanes over the last 3 years? Have you noticed anything different?
3: I'm sure. I mean, coming out of the pandemic and, you know, our, like, tech kind of dependence and lack of civility and even things like I noticed the rise of pests on airplanes, which, you know, just adds a whole new dynamic that I personally just wasn't seeing as much of, you know, 5 or 10 years ago.
0: I did notice on Turkish Airlines, they have a lot more cats on there. Maybe that was a meme, but because it's such a cat, Istanbul is such a cat-friendly city. I'm not sure if Turkish Airlines is more pet-friendly, but are you okay with sitting next to a cat?

0: really bad saying it because I am an animal lover, but I feel like there's this initial kind of excitement. It adds a little bit of lightheartedness to a flight. You know, there's like a pet next to you. Yeah. But then like when you really settle in, it's not great.
1: Right. So you want the old school 1985 human only travel?
0: I think I do.
1: When do you think this all started to go wrong for us?
0: I mean, I have this theory, which is what I wrote about in the New York Times, which is that if we even just went back 3 years ago, like 2023, the golden age of 2023, things were even better then, even though they were objectively probably still pretty terrible. But just in comparison, you know, I would take that.
1: All right. So pets is one issue. What about our behavior on airlines? How are humans behaving compared to 5, 10 years ago?
0: I mean, there's a lack of stability. I mean, I think it's throughout society. I mean, I used to cover the workplace, and we constantly, you know, had reports and surveys coming out about how people were being less civil to each other at work. And I think how we travel is just a reflection of that. You know, there's like fist fights that people capture on social media, and just people behaving poorly in lines, and we don't have a lot of patience.
1: Yeah, Phil from Nightlife, I was talking to him just before about this, and he was saying that he just thinks people don't seem happy to be there. Maybe the airline staff as well. There's a lot more just despondency. Are you noticing less happy checkout staff?
0: Yeah, I mean, there's also a lot more self-service, right, which I find frustrating. And I think by the time people get like a human to help them, they're really frustrated. And I don't blame people. I think there's more stress. I mean, here in the U.S., we had a TSA shutdown. The lines were really long. People are like rightfully stressed about making it through these lines, making their flight. There's a lot of money on the line. And so I think when you have stress, people start acting in ways that maybe aren't the most becoming.
1: Yeah, maybe human stress. We're all pressured in different ways. If you have a question for Rachel, just a comment on a travel experience that you've noticed, what have you noticed about the way we travel these days? You can text 0437 774 774. You can call in as well, 1300 800 222. Is there anything, should we go back, Rachel, to bowler hats, top hats, formal shirts, ties? Are our casual band t-shirts contributing to an overall casualness when it comes to civility?
0: Okay, so this one really bothers me, and it's just my personal opinion, but Sean Duffy, the transportation secretary here in the U.S., had a whole civility campaign, which I totally agree with the spirit of, but one of his things was that he believes that we're all dressing poorly, and that's contributing to how we behave, and we should be dressing up again, and I cannot get on board with wearing pants that button on, like, a red-eye flight. It just sounds so uncomfortable, and so well, it seems very romantic, you know, the kind of like pillbox hat era. Personally, I don't think I can physically do it.
1: I was wondering, is there a difference you've noticed between countries? Is it as have you compared US travel with other parts of the world?
0: I haven't particularly, but I've noticed a friend of mine grew up in India, and she was like, it was always an event to get dressed up, to take a plane. You know, this is years before Sean Duffy made an announcement about it. And I feel like my friend was judging me for my leggings even back in college, you know, 20 years ago, because that wasn't how things were done where she grew up.
1: Yeah, it's interesting. Yeah, the cheap economy flights, which we all take as well, but maybe we're at our most relaxed. We act like the airline is our living room, and we're not in the mood for it. I think there's also little mores of behavior. You mentioned India as well, which is my cultural background, but I notice sometimes on Air India flights, you arrive back in the country and before the even checkout sign has gone to stop the plane, people are up picking their, you know, baggage sometimes off the containers. There's a real rush and bustle around it, which I think is not good. That's something that probably needs to change. What about some mores of passenger behavior on the airlines? What can you tell us about what's changed?
0: Yeah, I've had that same experience, especially of like having a problem with my flight and having there be a stampede to the customer service desk. And yeah, you just know, like if you're at the back end of that, and that has happened to me in India, it happened to me in Iceland. So maybe it just crosses all cultural boundaries, but you just know, yeah, like you're not going to get that next flight out, you know?
1: No, not Iceland. I thought Iceland, they would be so relaxed. There's only a few hundred thousand people living there. But no, maybe you're right. It goes everywhere, this behavior. What are some of the experiences that you remember, terrible experiences that you've had?
0: did have an experience where there was a dog in front of me, and it was so cute. I feel so bad blaming this dog, but its owner went to the bathroom, and this dog had a nervous breakdown. Like, it was, like, squawking and crying, and so I'm trying to comfort it, and I'm thinking, like, why am I comforting someone else's comfort animal? And there was a liquid dripping onto my bag, and I'm just praying that it's either, like, the dog's water bowl, which was there, or the woman's glass of white wine that she had ordered that was also there and not, like, the other alternative. So that's a memorable one.
1: It's interesting, the pet-human combination on airlines. It's not something I've dealt with yet. What would you like to see airlines do to make this all a bit easier?
0: Honestly, I think a lot of it is just being human. I had a flight canceled back from Miami a couple months ago, the return trip from the Pomeranian that I just mentioned. And the customer service person just, like, literally laughed at my husband. It took, like, an hour to get to, like, they weren't even taking anyone. And the reason they weren't even taking anyone to the line to rebook was because she, like, laughed at me and said there was nothing to rebook. And it was such a, like, almost funny, but, like, upsetting experience. And then the next day, in contrast, we finally got on a flight. And the pilot walked down the aisles, and he said, every few rows he stopped and he was like, look, it was 6 a.m. He was like, I know everyone's really tired. I don't want to get on the loudspeaker. I don't want to shout. I just want to say I'm really sorry. And we're going to get you to New York, like, fast as we can and safe. And I feel like my whole row was, like astonished by this. You know, it, like, brought us all together. We were, just to, like, see these people as human and have them see you as human is such a, like, powerful thing.
1: Yeah, that was such a nice moment of communication as well, which really makes a difference in a tense situation. Melanie has texted to say, morning. With all due respect, with the last few plane trips I've been on, I'd rather sit next to a pampered pet than most people. Sadly, a lot of people's standards are quite low to disgusting at times.
0: I know, it's true. And you were asking about kind of theoretical things that we think about with this. And it's like, who gets the armrest? You know, or what's the etiquette for moving your chair back or pressing on your screen? Because now they have touch screens on the back, which I know can drive people crazy. It's sometimes you're sitting there and it just seems so obvious that this person next to you is doing something incredibly inappropriate, but there's nothing you can do.
1: You wrote about all these experiences.

0: which I think does, like, it's just looking at the absurdity of the world around us. And honestly, it's a little bit of a break from some of the real problems that we have, especially here in the States, is what I heard from readers. Like, you know, they'd rather be kind of thinking about this stuff and laughing about it than thinking about politics, maybe.
1: Yeah, very much. The life of small problems. It's funny when small problems can be therapeutic as well. So now this is nice to know, but we've been talking a lot about air travel. What about train travel? Do you take the subway? You've noticed there's a nicer environment on the trains when people are closer to the ground?
0: Well, I love real train travel. You know, like a regional train line is just personally, I mean, it's so much more efficient because you're not going through security, and oftentimes the stations, at least in the U.S., are more in city centers. And there's like a freedom. You can go to the bathroom when you want to go to the bathroom. There's no like fasten seatbelts, and you don't feel as boxed in. And there's a little bit less differentiation between, you know, at least here in the States, we might have like some business class seats, but everyone pretty much has the same experience. And it's an experience where you have a little bit more room to breathe and you're looking out the same beautiful windows. So regional train travel, I personally find much superior to air travel experience-wise. Yeah.
1: The refined and chilled out train traveler, Graham, has said there was a recent reference to flying cattle class in the news. That sort of terminology is hardly consistent with formal attire.
0: Right, it's true. I kind of agree with that. Like, I feel like this should not be put on us. Like, we've been put in very difficult situations. You know, airlines are packing more people into these cabins, and they are differentiating more to try to get us to spend more money for all sorts of upgrades and special lines. And if you're left behind, as I am, because I don't have money to spend on that stuff, like, it's no wonder that it doesn't feel great.
1: Journalist and writer Rachel Feinzig is your guest, talking to us about air travel and some of the silliness that's emerged in the last few years. Jane says, I find no one talks to anyone these days, even just acknowledging the person sitting next to them. It was different years ago.
0: I agree with this. And I mean, it goes back to tech, and it's obviously nothing super new. But even when that anecdote I was telling about that pilot coming back and talking to us, then there was like this bonding experience with my row, and we were like swapping our travel horror

0: every day, just listening to songs or watching videos, and it's not good for happiness. You just have to come back to a simple life of looking up, deep breathing, enjoying the sunshine. It's quite hard to do that when you're raised, we've been made addicts over the last 15 years by these devices on our phones. So it's hard to break out of that addiction. I've just had another message coming in from Liz. Oh, this is an interesting one. What is the safety protocol in an emergency with pets in the air? Because they don't watch the safety briefing, do they?
1: I know. And they're kind of just sitting there loose. I thought about that because there have been some instances of pretty severe turbulence in the last few years where people have really gotten hurt. I think the New Yorker magazine did a good piece on why those instances might be increasing. And yeah, it's interesting. The whole procedure is interesting. There's a whole procedure to travel, like from the minute you walk in the door of the airport until you walk out. And to think about pets kind of going through this is, I don't know. There should be new protocols.
0: I think so. We need to make a video they can watch at ground level. Bob from Greenacre has called in. Hello, Bob.
2: Hi, Ash. To tell you, I spent 3 hours in a Qantas 737 and felt like I was about six inches away from the front of the seat of the person in front of me. It was a very crowded and cramped sort of seating arrangement, and Qantas used to be something special once, but their staff are still very nice, but the seating arrangements are dreadful.
0: I guess this is a wider problem, isn't it, Rachel? More people are being put into these airlines.
1: Yeah, and there's so many different ways they can get you to spend money now on, like, special legroom. I mean, in the U.S., it's not just, like, first class and then everyone else. There's all sorts of differentiation. And by the time you get to, you know, what I fly, which is, like, just the cheapest thing you can get, it's just a pretty disheartening experience.
0: Yeah, Bob, do you sometimes volunteer then to be the safety warden so you get to sit next to the door?
2: It costs you a little bit extra to do that, you know, and buy those seats. You can, well, I should say hire the seats, but it costs you about $40 more or something.
0: But business class is too expensive, right? It's either, you just have to put up with this these days. It feels like there's no way out of these congested seats.
2: Well, to go to a return airfare to Alice Springs is about $860, but to go to a return airfare to from Sydney to Brisbane or Sydney to Melbourne is $350. Quite a bit cheaper.
0: Yeah, just a much more travelled route, I can imagine. And the train's not really an option for Alice Springs. It's flight or nothing, isn't it?
2: Yes, yeah.
0: Interesting.
2: I sort of enjoy it, but people wear a lot more casual clothes now than what they used to. We used to get dressed up once.
0: Yeah. Do you dress casual as well?
2: Oh, yes, I do.
0: We've all jumped on board, Bob. Thanks for calling in on this one.
2: Thank you. Cheers.
0: The casual dress... Confess, Rachel, are you a casual dress? Are you in tracksuit pants or do you dress up a little?
1: No, I am. I'm in like something with a stretchy waistband to be more comfortable.
0: Someone has texted to say, on my last flight, the domestic flight I took, the cabin crew were visibly on edge with people the whole time. Generally, the more transport environments I'm in, the more I like

0: concern as a group about our countries. I have noticed this, the cross-aisle conversation on the train that you would hardly ever see on the plane.
1: Yeah, I feel that too. I feel like it's about that kind of being stuck sensation, the claustrophobic sensation, and people are just bracing for it now on planes. Like, we have been warned, at least in the U.S., with rising oil prices, you know, that this is going to be a terrible summer of travel, that flights are being canceled, you know, routes are being redone. And I think people are just kind of braced for the worst. And that doesn't bring out the best in people either.
0: No. We've just had a couple more callers coming. And if you'd like to call in, 1300 800 222 is the number to text. You'll have a chat to Rhea, and then we'll have a conversation with Rachel, who is our guest. Rachel Feinzig, a journalist and a writer, talking to us about how travel might be a little different these days. Carl has called from Cleveland. Hello, Carl.
2: Hello. Good morning, Ash. I flew over in 2013. I flew over to the northeastern states of America. I had friends living there at Hartford, Connecticut, and I caught the train into Boston in Massachusetts. Now, I'm not ringing about the travel part of it. It was splendid. But what I am ringing about, what you were talking about earlier in the program with your American correspondents, was the Irish accent in Boston.
0: Yes, where it has strong Irish roots, doesn't it, Boston?
2: It does. And you notice it when you get in there, but it varies a bit depending on how long people have lived in that district. But you sort of skipped over the most famous Irish family that migrated to Boston were the Kennedys. Mm. And JFK had that

0: And I enjoyed that trip. But I went at the wrong time of the year, of course. I went in there midwinter.
1: Right.
0: I went to Connecticut to visit friends because I was invited to a Thanksgiving day in November there. And I couldn't get out of America at that stage because everything was snowed in at New York. It was one of the coldest winters I've ever experienced.
1: We're not trained for that kind of cold in Australia.
0: No, we're not. I've been in pretty cold places, but that cold wind that comes down off the Rockies in Canada,
1: yes,
0: it just freezes everything up. See, the Great Lakes were even frozen, and Niagara Falls was even frozen. And I'd swear I'd never go back there in the wintertime.
1: No. But
0: the locals there prepared for this sort of season.
1: They are.
0: Because all their homes have cellars and they store so much stuff in these cellars because they know they can't go out shopping and there's nothing in the shops. And virtually everything closes down. You can't even, the police are snowed in. They can't use helicopters. They can only get around in these snowmobiles
1: But Carl,
0: that's the way it is there. And I was due to get out of there in January 2013,
1: yeah,
0: and I couldn't get out because the airport was snowed in and there was no planes out. So I was forced to stay there for another month. Fortunately, I was living with friends there. Yeah.

0: And I don't know if any of you guys saw it on social media, but there were, like, you had to get to the airport 5 hours early for a domestic flight, or even longer, because these lines were wrapping into the parking garages just to get through security.
1: Yeah. Yeah, it's a very different world. So you had to lose the shampoo, Peter. Was that a tough couple of days? No shampoo and conditioning?
2: Well, no, we'd taken it in and we had it there, but it just couldn't. That's sort of saying to him, why is it that we're allowed on in Perth with it and you're suddenly restricting us here?
1: Yeah, very much.
2: Yeah.
1: Well, thanks for calling in, Peter. Yeah, it's interesting, the domestic and international travel restrictions, the way they differ, Rachel, as well. I suppose they've got to be consistent with each other, but it is kind of baffling for some people. A comedian friend of mine was perplexed by getting a life jacket warning from a domestic flight from, I think it was, one internal part of Australia to another. So, yeah, the procedures are very interesting. So what's next for you in this travel adventure?
0: I am going to Hawaii in August, and I did this years ago when I was pregnant and I had a one-year-old, and I still have PTSD from that flight experience. You know, it's like 12 hours, and my kid was just, like, very active and very loud the entire time, so I'm just praying that with a 7-year-old and a 9-year-old and an iPad, it will be an easier go.
1: Well, I hope you have lovely travels, and it was nice to have you on the program today.
0: Thank you so much for having me.
1: That was Rachel Feinzig, journalist and writer.

0: ABC News with Andrew Kaloupas. Some of the world's largest shipping companies have started to move their vessels through the Strait of Hormuz following the signing of the interim agreement between the US and Iran. Here's Nick Parmeter.
1: Before the war, the narrow waterway off Iran's coast carried a fifth of the world's crude oil. Its closure during the conflict created what's been described as humanity's worst ever energy crisis. US Vice President J.D. Vance says the Navy has lifted its blockade of the Strait to allow some ships through to Iranian ports. He says 12.5 million barrels of oil have transited the Strait since the signing of the 60-day deal. It's not clear how many vessels have got through, but it's estimated about 550 ships are preparing to exit the Persian Gulf.
0: Israel's Prime Minister Benjamin Netanyahu is insisting his forces will remain in Lebanon despite the US and Iran striking a deal to end their regional conflict. Middle East correspondent Matthew Doran.
2: The deal between the US and Iran not only demands an end to fighting in Lebanon, but it also talks about Lebanon's territorial integrity. And there have been more Israeli strikes across the south of the country, at the same time as the Israeli military released a map showing the so-called security zone the IDF intends to continue occupying. Benjamin Netanyahu says Israel will continue to navigate its own path while also maintaining its relationship with its partners in the US. That's despite repeated criticism from Donald Trump in recent days over the Prime Minister's handling of the war with the Iranian-backed Hezbollah. Matthew Doran, ABC News, Jerusalem.
0: Ukraine has hit Moscow with its largest attack since the start of Russia's full-scale invasion. Sian Valence with more.
3: Ukrainian drones have struck an oil refinery in Moscow for the second time in 3 days, sparking a huge explosion and causing major disruption across the capital. Flights were suspended at all Moscow airports and traffic halted on the highway near the refinery. Defence analyst John Loft told the ABC it's a significant strike.
4: So obviously Russia's air defences around Moscow are not working as they should because this is the most heavily defended place in the country.
3: Kyiv claims its long-range attacks are turning the tide in the war, which the Kremlin denies.
0: A consumer group has questioned whether the telco regulator, the Australian Communications and Media Authority, could have acted faster to stop a bank impersonation scam. National Consumer Affairs reporter Michael Atkin has more.
5: The ABC can reveal that last August, the ACMA found that a company called TeleSign had allowed more than 1,100 text messages that impersonated HSBC Bank to go through to Australians. HSBC Bank customers were defrauded out of about $23 million in a bank impersonation scam between 2020 and August 2024. Stephanie Tonkin from the Consumer Action Law Centre has questioned whether the regulator could have acted sooner against TeleSign.
0: The ACMA has rejected that claim. It says in addition to the TeleSign investigation, it examined HSBC's scam traffic and put the bank on a pilot of an SMS sender ID register to reduce the impact of impersonation scams. Representatives from Australia's startup sector have welcomed Labor's decision to concede some ground on its cornerstone tax policy. In a major backdown yesterday, the government announced more businesses will now be eligible for capital gains tax concessions, while innovative startups will get special carve-outs. Judy Anderson-Firth co-chairs the Startup Network and says it's more important than ever that startups have the right conditions to thrive.
6: AI has changed the game. So if we don't invest in technology and innovation as a core capability of Australia, we will be left behind as a global leader.
0: Adelaide Crows legend Tony Modra has been seriously injured in a truck crash. South Australian police say a 57-year-old man from Waitpinga was taken to hospital on Thursday evening after his truck crashed into a tree at Back Valley, south of Adelaide. South Australia's Premier Peter Malinauskas says his thoughts are with Modra and his family following reports of the crash. He says Modra is a South Australian icon who has never forgotten where he came from. Modra played 165 AFL games for the Adelaide Crows and the Fremantle Dockers. You're up to date with the latest from ABC News. For more news at any time, head to our website at abc.net.au/news.
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8: You know what? We are just entering the last hour of the program for many of you. Some of you will be leaving in half an hour, but this is the plan. We are about to check out the markets. Let's make sure the base is secure, see what is happening financially around the world. Then we'll cross over to the World Cup to see what the latest is over there. And then we will cross over to the quirky country we live next to called New Zealand with Angela to see what is happening over there. In fact, Led has texted, "Morning, Ash. Looking forward to hearing Ange and her bubbly, positive energy. She's always been kind and friendly. We need more people like her in politics." Interesting. All right, let's have that all coming up in the next half an hour. And if you'd like to join the program, you can text me on 0437 774 774. A quick run of the temperatures. Brisbane, it will be 25, not 16, 25 degrees and mostly sunny. Sydney, 21, maximum with showers. Melbourne, a high of 15 with showers. Canberra, high of 14 degrees with showers. Perth, a high of 18 degrees, partly cloudy. Your finance correspondent, independent financial advisor, Mike Girardi, has joined you now. Hello, Mike.
9: Hey, good morning, Ashwin. How are you? To make sure everybody's money's intact.
8: Yeah. Look after the base first as well. I feel better about it, though. That this Straits opening, it warms my heart to see a peace treaty between the US and Iran. So hopefully that carries ahead.
9: Ashwin, there's nothing better than peace in the world. Let's hope it lasts. Yeah. That's all I have to say. Anyway.
8: How are we looking in the world of finance?
9: Well, today, you know, U.S. equities are pushing higher, bouncing back. We had a steep sell-off yesterday, which was triggered by the hawkish posture from the Federal Reserve. But we're having this bounce back. Geopolitical relief is a major macro tailwind today, following, obviously, the peace deal signed between the U.S. and Iran, resulting in the reopening of the Strait of Hormuz. Crude oil continues to fall. It's now around 75.5, well off the $100 plus we saw a few weeks ago. And that's creating a large tailwind to the travel-related sectors like airlines and cruise operators. We're seeing a healthy bounce back in technology also taking place today. We had an announcement by the president that Intel reached an agreement to design and manufacture chips domestically for Apple. That's a big deal. And it's kind of helping the market generally. And on the economic front, we had initial unemployment claims. They edged a little bit higher, but we're close to consensus. And whenever you have anything close to consensus, it's not a surprise to the market, and the market celebrates that. And we had the Philly Fed Manufacturing Index, which was a bit stronger than expected. But, you know, that only points to a better economy. After a mixed European close, we have the Dow Jones Industrial Average here at 3 o'clock, up 131 points to 51,623, or about 0.25%. The S&P is up 1%, and the NASDAQ is up 1.6%. Crude oil is currently down 38 cents to $75.63 a barrel. Gold is down $141.40 to $42.40 an ounce. It's a big move down, but the dollar, the U.S. dollar, continues to make new highs, and whenever the dollar goes up, the gold generally trades lower. Silver's down $4.80 to $65.97, and copper's down 11 cents to 6.3825. The Aussie's flat in our market, trading around 7018, 7018. And looking ahead, your market's poised to open a little bit lower, down about 45 points. And that's about it, Ashwin.
8: Great. Thanks, Mike. I'll chat to you next week.
9: All right. You be well. Talk to you. Bye-bye.
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8: We are about to talk about the World Cup. In fact, Tom Wilde joins you now, crossing to us from North America. Hello, Tom. Where are you?
10: Ashwin, I am currently in baggage claim at Seattle Airport. A very romantic place to be doing a radio course from, but that's the life of a travelling journalist.
8: Seattle Airport, so what game are you covering today?
10: So today we've just flown in for the Australia-USA game,

0: That's Ordinary by Alex Warren here on ABC Radio Overnights. We're about to cross to the news, and New Zealand's coming up after that.
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0: tomorrow our time, and your time, actually. And then we've got a bunch of press conferences today with the Australian coach, Tony Popovich. The Australians have a familiarisation session at the Seattle Stadium, and also the USA coach, Mauricio Pochettino, is also speaking. So there's quite a lot happening today in Seattle. It's the match day minus one shenanigans which take place. And so it'll be very interesting to see what the coaches have to say ahead of kickoff tomorrow.
1: Are you picking up a respect for the Australian side, or dismissiveness, or somewhere in between?
0: Before they played Turkey, it was largely dismissive from most pundits, especially the Americans. We had them sort of as the weakest team in the competition, in their group, and just not a team really to worry about. But after they beat Turkey 2-0, I think a little bit of that is changing. We've seen some of the American players show more respect to what the Australians can offer on the field. Not so much from the pundits, like the ex-USA players, Landon Donovan and others have not really given much focus on the Australians. So it'll be interesting to see how they go tomorrow. I think they can definitely beat the USA, although the US were very good against Paraguay in their first game, winning 4-1. So we'll have to see how Tony Popovich sets up his side.
1: Okay, is that a final boarding call for you coming up, Tom?
0: No, that was a bust.
1: Okay, all right.
0: No, I'm good. I'm just wandering aimlessly.
1: Good. What else can you tell us? Who else is playing that we should watch out for?
0: Well, the big watch is on Christian Pulisic, who is the United States superstar. He plays AC Milan in Italy. He's played Chelsea in England. But he got a calf knock in their win over Paraguay and has basically trained away from the group for the best part of a week now. Even this morning, he trained separately from the rest of the USA squad and remains, well, very much a day-to-day prospect. It seems unlikely that he'll start, just based on how little he's been training with the group, but he's such a good player. He's so important to the USA that if he's, you know, 80% fit, Christian Pulisic is probably worth a whole lot of player. So that's probably the one to watch from the US side of things. The other thing is just, will Tony Popovich pull any more surprises like he did against Turkey? You know, he picked three players who no one had given a chance of playing. They all played really well. And so will he stick with them, or will he make more changes if he thinks that he can find better matchups against the USA? So there's a bit of ducks and drakes going on.
1: Okay, we'll see what tricks might still be up our sleeve. Are there any other matches, though, to watch out for apart from Australia-USA?
0: Well, today, South Africa played Czechia, and South Africa won with a penalty, I think it was in the 93rd minute or something like that, which keeps their hopes of progressing alive in their group after they both lost their opening games. There's three other games today. I think the Netherlands play today, South Korea plays today, and they're battling with a media blackout after a big fight with the South Korean media and the players, so that's interesting to watch as well.
1: Okay.
0: But I'm not going to lie to you, Ashwin, it's quite difficult to keep up with all the games. It's four games a day, every single day. It's just, they come at you thick and fast, so it's a challenge.
1: A lot of teams, but Australia and USA, the main one to watch for us. Tom, thanks for your company today.
0: Thanks, Ashwin. Sorry about the talking from the airport.
1: No, that's good. That adds atmosphere.
0: That's what we're going for.
1: That's Tom Wildy there from Seattle, enjoying his time over there. We'll cross over to Angela in New Zealand to figure out what's happening in a much quieter part of the world after this.

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0: Angela Cumming joins us from New Zealand to tell us the quirky tales that are happening over there. Hello, Angela.
2: Kia ora, Ashwin. How are you?
0: I'm good, thank you. Now, I have this idea that whatever Big Brother does, Little Brother wants to do as well. Australia makes it into the World Cup. New Zealand always has to be there every time.
2: It was such a good Socceroos game, wasn't it? And I think when I sit down and watch the Socceroos, all that Aussiness in me just bubbles up. So yeah. It was very, very happy, Angela, watching the wonderful Socceroos. So exciting, but also exciting. The all-white New Zealand men's football team is there at the World Cup too. And would you believe it? I love this statistic about the all-white. And unfortunately, we drew 2-2 in our first pool game against Iran, which is a little bit sad because we wanted to see the All Whites have their first ever historic win at the World Cup. So we were denied this time round. However, the All White, Ashwin, would you believe, remain undefeated at a World Cup since 1982. So in almost 45 years, they have never lost a game.
0: There should be an award. There should be an award for that, like some sort of defensive award.
2: Can we have a trophy or something like the Golden Pavlova or something? I don't know. We should get a medal or something. I like that statistic, and I think it really speaks to New Zealand really on a world stage with so many things punching above its weight because it is a very small country, and obviously it's a rugby country. The All Blacks are everything here. So the fact that we have a football team that remains undefeated, and when you look at some of the games where they drew at previous World Cups, so the last time they lost, I sound like Rod Quinn here, like doing a deep dive into statistics. I spent too much time talking to him, I reckon. But in 1982, the last time they lost was a 4-0 defeat to Brazil. And fair enough, anyone playing Brazil, particularly back in the 80s, they would be a very hard team to win against. But since then, they have never lost, including they had a really great 2010 World Cup where they exited the tournament undefeated. They secured draws against Slovakia, 1-1, and Italy, who were the defending champions. They drew 1-1 against Italy, and Paraguay was 0-0. So fast forward now to 2026. They've maintained their unbeaten record with a 2-2 draw against Iran. Anyone lucky enough to catch that game, it was a firecracker of a game. Been so far, people are saying it's been one of the best games of the tournament. So it was a fantastic game. So I think we

0: play Egypt next week, the All Whites. Yeah. So come on, New Zealand, for their first ever victory. We can do it. We have to at least match the Aussies, because you can understand here in New Zealand, while it was fantastic for everyone to watch the Socceroos win, that the Kiwis have not been able to win as well, I think, is extra motivation.
1: I think their time will come. It's almost like New Zealand has such a self-effacing culture. So to not win is actually very Kiwi, because you don't want to make anyone else feel bad. It's almost like a Flight of the Conchords approach to sport. I think it suits New Zealand.
0: Totally. And this was the vibe after the 2-2 draw with Iran. Anyone would have thought that New Zealand had just won the ball game. It was almost like they were relieved not to win. It was like, oh, we've maintained our unbeaten record at the World Cup. And I was thinking, why is everyone so happy? We didn't win. But this is the Kiwi way, isn't it? They are very understated about things like that. And it's like everyone wants, you know, they just want everyone to have a good time. And
1: exactly.
0: Good game of, well, it reminds me, there was a classic television show here in New Zealand, and a completely different tangent, but it was a cooking show in the style of MasterChef, but it was between all the marais, so it was all sort of the Māori iwi, their tribes, as to who could cook sort of their honey and traditional Māori food. And the entire series just turned, they would turn up at the marae to be in competition with each other, and then work out, oh, their cousins here and aunts here and uncles there. And they all decided that they didn't want to actually engage in any sort of competition, and they all just wanted to cook a shared meal and all sit down and enjoy it together, which I thought was... So no one won the competition, because they said, well, we don't want the competition because we can't compete against our cousins. So that's very much the Kiwi way, isn't it, Ashwin? But the other good news story about the All Whites, I must say quickly,

0: the next plane out of Bali and heading over to the United States to join the squad, which is such great news for him, not so great news for his girlfriend, who remained behind in Bali and extended her holiday. So she's still in Bali. His parents are flying to America to watch his World Cup debut. So, like Logan, that. Congratulations, your girlfriend. Buy her something nice in duty-free, please.
1: Yeah, I'm glad he could have been in the middle of a tattoo, all sorts of things that people get up to in Bali.
0: He could have. I want to know how he was still awake at 1 a.m. He didn't mention in that when he was saying, oh, it was 1 a.m. in the phone. He says, oh, no, I was just relaxing back at the resort. So hopefully he wasn't sort of in a nightclub or anything like that. Yes. He was behaving himself.
1: Very much so. Mick says, it's about winning. No one is interested in Jaws. You can't hang your hat on Jaws. Mick from Tokemwal. Mick is definitely not a Kiwi, I think.
0: No.
1: All right. We got 7 minutes.
0: We don't lose. We'll take that. But yes, I would dearly love
1: to
0: see the All Whites have a historic first win. And I think once the Kiwis get a taste of winning when it comes to football, then they'll be like, oh, actually, we like this too. So yes, let's forget about just remaining undefeated. Let's actually aim to win a game. But at the moment, we still retain bragging rights here in New Zealand that we will remain undefeated. So at least give us that.
1: Yeah. Very much so. Okay, we've got a few more minutes before the news arrives. Angela, I would like to know, what is happening with Wellington's major law changes? There's a big law change happening, isn't there?
0: There is. And often, Ashwin, and I've said this to you before, I come across a story here in New Zealand and I rub my eyes and I think, is this an early or a late April Fool's joke? Is this true? Can I send this through to the ABC to talk about in a serious fashion on the radio? Did you know, Ashwin, up until now, it has been illegal to sell or possess skim or trim milk in Wellington. If you have been walking into a cafe and ordering a skim flat white, that drink has technically been illegal until now. It was a century-old Wellington Milk Supply Act of 1919, which made it technically illegal to sell or possess adulterated milk within the Wellington city boundaries. Anyone caught violating the law faced a $20 fine. So it was original law was established because they didn't want lower quality milk being brought in across the borders and being sold in the capital. So it was to protect the quality of the capital's milk supply and prevent vendors from watering down the milk, Ashwin. But they kept it in place all this time. They're repealing the law this week. So as of this week, if you go to Wellington and order a skinny latte, you will be doing so knowing that you are not breaking the law and facing a $20 fine for doing so.
1: This could be our skinniest period yet as well. We are just about to approach the news. Now, just a quick update. I did accidentally offend a couple of people. I didn't receive a full weather summary, unfortunately, so I've left out three capitals that I have to let you know about for weather today. Hobart, 15 degrees max, showers increasing. Darwin, 30 degrees max, shower or two. And Adelaide, 15 degrees max, showers as well. We are approaching the news, Angela. Now, trim milk is back in New Zealand. New Zealand will be at its skinniest. And finally, Wellington's controversial Golden Mile project has been given the axe.
0: It has. So this is a very controversial. The Golden Mile project in Wellington was about $140 million planned revitalization of the city's CBD. They were going to ban cars in Courtney Place, which is the big shopping and nightclub area in Wellington. They were going to put in bike lanes, revitalise everything. They've finally given it the axe, so it is officially off the table now. So sorry about that, Wellington. What are you going to do about it? You can't beat Wellington on a good day, the saying goes, but they're not having too many of those at the moment, including with this news now that the controversial Golden Mile project is not on ice. It's been axed altogether.
1: Okay, all right. So New Zealand undergoing a few changes, but cars will still be allowed

0: to bustle up the Wellington CBD. Angela, that is almost time for us. Now, the All Whites are back. Are you going to be watching closely the match, seeing if, would you be disappointed if it's anything but a draw?
1: I do. I want to draw. I really, really want them to win. I really want to see them win, and because I want Kiwis to feel what I felt watching the Socceroos win as well. It is such a lovely feeling, and I really hope they do. And all the schools are putting the games on to watch. I've been watching it at home here with my friends. I've been very careful about the language that I use so they don't pick up any extra sweary words or anything from Mum, because that's happened before when I've been watching All Blacks games. So come on, All Whites. Come on, Socceroos. We can do this together. It would be amazing for both great nations to make it out of the pool stages into the top.
0: I think so, and I feel like New Zealand and Australia tackle these World Cups together. It feels like a joint trans-Tasman mission that we're on.
1: It really does. It really does, because both countries really, you know, for so many years, people didn't think that they had chances at World Cups, and I think it's just beautiful. So let's cheer. Let's make an agreement now that whoever's playing, if it's Australia or New Zealand, we just cheer each other on. Yeah. And lay to one side old rivalries just for the purpose of making sure a team from the Northern Hemisphere doesn't win the World Cup this year. We can do it.
0: We can do this truce together. Thank you, Angela.
1: Thank you, Ashwin.
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3: ABC News, good morning. I'm Lily Nothling. Australia will contribute another $100 million to support Ukraine in its fight against Russia's invasion. Isabella Tolhurst reports.
4: The federal government has committed two $50 million payments over the next 12 months to help arm Ukraine with military equipment, including air defence capabilities and munitions. It brings Australia's total spend to more than $1.8 billion since the start of the conflict. Australia is part of the Coalition of the Willing, a group of more than 35 countries providing support to Ukraine. The Australian Defence Force is also helping to train Ukrainian personnel. Defence Minister Richard Marles says he's proud of Australia's contribution to securing peace in Ukraine.
3: Israeli Prime Minister Benjamin Netanyahu has insisted he's maintaining a strong relationship with the US, despite further criticism from senior members of the Trump administration. In his first comments since the signing of the interim peace agreement between the US and Iran, Mr. Netanyahu has also stressed Israeli troops will remain in Lebanon. US Vice President J.D. Vance has lashed out at Israel, saying President Donald Trump is the only world leader who's still sympathetic to it. Mr. Netanyahu has praised US-Israeli relations despite the comments.
5: These require from us cool-headedness, firm standing on our security interests, and at the same time preserving the important connection with our American friends who fought alongside us shoulder to shoulder, and we appreciate this very much.
3: Some small business leaders have disputed Pauline Hanson's claims that workplaces cannot sack people these days. Here's National Work reporter Bronwyn Herbert.
6: Pauline Hanson claims that Australian businesses are tied to lazy workers they can't sack, saying employers are fed up. But Small Business Association CEO Anne Nalder says the system does allow employers to act.
7: There are issues, but it's not as bleak as Pauline makes out to be.
6: Employment experts say laws around workers' unfair dismissal have been in place since the mid-1990s, and employers are required to show a valid reason and provide procedural fairness before sacking a worker. Union leader Emmeline Gaskey says the claims don't match reality.
3: The latest Australian Bureau of Statistics data reveals the ACT's population has surpassed 487,000, with net overseas migration a major contributor. Details from Emmy Groves.
8: Some 10,200 people arrived in the ACT from overseas in the year to December 31, while 5,500 moved abroad. Nearly 9

0: 14,000 people relocated to Canberra from other Australian jurisdictions, but a little more than that, 20,500 moved interstate. The Territory reported 2,800 more births than deaths, and our overall population increased by 1.3%, 0.2% below the national average. Australia added more than 412,000 people to its population to end 2025 on 27,800,000.
1: More than 1,400 southern corroboree frog eggs are being released into the Kosciuszko National Park near the New South Wales and Victorian border as part of ongoing conservation of the species. It's been two decades since research work began at the Taronga Conservation Society to protect the critically endangered black and yellow striped frog. Wildlife Conservation Officer Michael McFadden says when Taronga first started its conservation efforts, officers didn't know how to breed the species.
2: It's one of our most standout and visible frogs in Australia. It's on the front of a number of textbooks. It's a really widely known frog, but I guess what a lot of people don't realise is how endangered they actually are. They're down to less than 50 adults remaining in the wild outside of fenced enclosures.
1: Delirious New Yorkers have flooded the streets of Lower Manhattan for a ticker tape parade celebrating the New York Knicks' NBA championship. The stretch of Broadway, known as the Canyon of Heroes, is a sea of orange and blue as people gathered in the pre-dawn, with some camping out overnight to secure a spot. Mayor Zoran Mamdani says it could be the largest parade in the city's history. The Knicks defeated the San Antonio Spurs 4-1 in the best-of-seven finals series. Canberra's weather cloudy with a very high chance of showers, becoming less likely this afternoon. Winds northwesterly up to 25 kilometres an hour. A top of 14 degrees today, but right now it's 12 degrees. 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
3: Yuma, this is Shane Halloran on ABC Radio Canberra Wiradjuri. I'm speaking the Ngunnawal language. On behalf of my elders, I say Yuma, Yumalundi, Yangul Galanyi Nalawiri Ngunnawal Dara. Hello and welcome. Today we're all here on Ngunnawal country.
4: ABC Canberra acknowledges the Ngunnawal people as traditional custodians of the land we broadcast from, and we recognise any other people or families with connection to the lands of the ACT and region. We acknowledge and respect their continuing culture and the contribution they make to the life of this city and this region. We acknowledge and welcome other Aboriginal and Torres Strait Islander people who are listening.

called Ross. He got kicked off the farm and he traveled across. Now he's made it big, hosting Canberra Breakfast Radio.

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2: Oh, can you believe it's Friday already? I mean, where did this week go?
0: Look out, Ross. Look out. Watch out for the... Don't you see...
3: Oh, my word.
2: I mean, some days...
3: You okay, mate?
2: Yeah, I am. Some days you wake up and you think, oh, God, it's Monday, and then the next thing you know, it's Bloomin' Friday, and that bloody song's on the radio, and it means Friday's arrived. Hello, everybody. Welcome to your last day of the working week for the ABC Canberra Breakfast Show edition of the program. It is great to have you on board this morning, and it's Bloomin' ridiculously, stupidly hot again this morning. If you're sitting there and you've gone full winter mode, you'd be waking up right now thinking,

0: And what is going on? Because it's like 12 degrees at the moment. What are we in? This is the 19th of June. It's 12 degrees, which should be our maximum most days of the week at this time of the year. We are actually nearly at our maximum forecast for today, which is 14. I reckon we might get there before we finish the program, which will be unusual. 12 degrees at the moment. There has been a little bit of rain about. I'm just looking here on the official bomb website. 0.4 of a millimetre since 9 o'clock yesterday. That's at the airport and at Tuggeranong. Braidwood, you've had nary a drop. Cooma, nothing. Goulburn, nothing. Here we go again. Another example of Canberra. We used to be in the rain shadow, but now we are front and centre. Mount Janini's had about 4 millimetres. Should be some more showers around today, the Bureau says. We could get up to 15 millimetres. Could do. We'll just see how that plays out. Tonight, by the way, we're going to cross down to the CEO sleep app. Good morning, all you early risers, all you folk. You've probably been awake for about 6 hours. Just keep looking at your watch every 15 minutes. Are we there yet? No. You've had to stay there. Well, that's what it's all about. You're learning what it's like. Sleeping out, sleeping rough. But well done, everybody who's been out and done it overnight. And Mary Good is down there this morning. She's going to, I don't know, I said to her, Mary, it would be good if you sort of call in to a cafe on the way and maybe get some coffee. But I don't know that's going to happen. The budget doesn't stretch that far. But she'll be there. Can you imagine the excitement for all those CEOs who slept out overnight and they're just waking up bleary-eyed and the first person they're going to see is Mary Good. It's like they've died and gone to heaven. So Mary's going to be down there just bringing lots of warmth and good cheer to folks who have had a very, very long night. Well done, everybody. All right, what else have we got on the show? So much on the show today because it's a Friday edition and obviously, as always, Friday, I love hearing from you. I want to know what your week's been like. I want to know if there's stuff that you would like us to chase up here on The Breakfast Show or stuff that you think we should know about that we should pass on to other listeners this morning. So being Friday, it's open slather. Do what you want. Say what you want. You can contribute to the program. We will also give you one last chance to go in the draw to win our double pass to go and see Waitress the Musical in Sydney, a night's accommodation plus meals. You'll get one last chance to go in the draw, and then later on in the program, we will actually make the draw. We've got a high-level security firm in here right now because obviously, you know, it's like the Brownlow Medal. You've got to have a lot of people watching, making sure there's no skullduggery taking place. So we will be drawing that a little bit later on this morning, which will be pretty exciting. And I know you're all beside yourself in anticipation. We'll also talk about the government made some changes yesterday to its capital gains tax laws, et cetera, et cetera. We'll catch up with Andrew Lee a little bit later on to talk about that. And we'll head off to the movies. Oh, my goodness. The movie we saw this week. It was fun. I enjoyed it. Can't say too much more at this stage, but we'll talk about that a little bit later on this morning. 19 minutes to 6 on The Breakfast Show. So a lot of even-tempered, everyday Australian buggers and ruminators were stopping me on the street yesterday and they were saying, Ross, I really feel that the world's become a much grumpier place and it just seems it doesn't take much anymore for people to become grumpy. And sometimes it's a little bit discerning when you are just trying to go about your everyday business and trying, just walking around the place looking for Australian values that might be just lying there on the side of the road. And people are getting cranky. And one person said to me, have you noticed any examples lately of irascible behaviour? And I thought, well, that is a great word and it's going to be my word of the day. Irascible. Irascible, which means easily irritated or annoyed. And here is a couple of examples that I've spotted just recently of irascible behaviour. Here is American Vice President J.D. Vance just having a few words of wisdom to the Israelis about what, you know, they might think about what the big picture is here. Here's J.D. Vance being a little bit irascible.
1: What I will say, and this does bother me, is that you've seen people within Bibi's cabinet who have come out and attacked the deal and in some ways very personally attacked the President of the United States. And I guess my message to them would be twofold. Number one, Donald J. Trump is the only head of state in the entire world who is sympathetic to the nation of Israel at this moment in time. Okay. And he happens to be the head of state of the world superpower. If I was in the cabinet of the Israeli government, I might not be attacking the only powerful ally that I have anywhere left in the entire world. And the second message I would give to some of those cabinet members, Bibi, to his credit, has not gone down this path, but to some of these cabinet members in Israel who are attacking the President of the United States, the other thing that I would say is that over the last 3 months, two-thirds of the defensive weapons that have protected your homeland have been built by American hands and paid for by American tax dollars. The problem for Israel is not Donald J. Trump. And anybody in Israel who thinks their biggest problem is the President of the United States needs to wake up and smell the reality of the situation that country is in.
0: Yeah, maybe getting a little bit irascible with the Israelis. That's Vice President J.D. Vance. The other person who was displaying potentially a little bit of irascible behaviour overnight was true friend of the ABC Canberra Breakfast Show, Pistol Pete Hegseth, a.k.a. Corporal Dobbs. Now, he obviously was front and centre. He's a big fan of the whole war thing. May have been egging on the president at some stage to keep on going and going harder. Now, he has shown some irascible behaviour towards the Europeans because now that everybody's saying, well, I don't know if we achieved what we thought we'd achieve in the war. Apparently, it's all the Europeans' fault.
2: The United States has defended Europe for generations. And the president said, all he said was that our jets would need to take off from bases in Europe or our ships from ports to strike targets in the Middle East. Iranian targets that threaten European interests even more directly than they threaten us. But too many of our allies said no. Or tried to drown us in arcane legal debates. Or criticized us publicly for doing what they aren't prepared or able to do themselves. It was shameful. These allies, they put America's sons and daughters, our sons and daughters, at risk by denying them the predictable access, basing, and overflight that never should have been in question at all. I'm announcing today a six-month Department of War review that will examine America's force posture and basing in Europe. Up to 6 months, could be less.
0: There you go. There's Pistol Pete Hegseth being a little bit irascible. Here's a good use of it by H. This is from H on the text line. Good morning, Ross. I was at a farm yesterday and I was disheartened to see a young kid down at the paddock about to irascible. Yes, that is potentially the use of the word. I would never, by the way, just because I grew up on a farm, I would never go out of my way to harass a bull. They don't like it. They don't like it at all, and they can get quite cantankerous if you go down that path. Thank you, H. That's excellent. Happy Friday, Farm Boy Newspaper Cadet, says this texter. I have a little reminder whiteboard hanging in my kitchen for my shopping list, and I use one of those irascible markers. Yes. Yeah, that is good. They're good as well, and also useful when kids get hold of them and draw on furniture and stuff. Not sure that they are irascible markers, but I'm going to take that as a potential use of our word of the day, irascible. Irascible. If you can use it in a sentence. And by the way, for those of you who like the challenge of using all our words of the week in a sentence, let me just remind you what our words of the week have been. So today it's irascible. Yesterday it was perplexed. On Wednesday, our word of the day was ruminate. God, we had some fun with that, didn't we? Tuesday, it was chagrin. Chagrin. And remember, we kicked off the week with bonza. That was our word of the day on Monday. So you've got irascible, perplexed, ruminate, chagrin, and bonza. If for those of you who like to challenge using all our words of the week in a sentence, have a crack at that. That's a tough one.
3: Afternoons with Alice Matthews. Today, Book Corner, The Spinners and Weavers, and another chance to win a

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2: What a cracking way to finish off the week on Afternoons with Alice Matthews. Now, our early morning quiz for this morning, I'm a bit slow today. It's 12 minutes to 6 already. So two bits of audio here for you. This first one is a famous woman who turned England on its head. She turned England on its head. Who is this?
3: Made a lot of trips, and I thought that was very interesting. To not only ceremonials, but to go down among the people, which to me as an American is what I'm used to people doing. And I thought that was very clever.
2: Yeah, my goodness, she shook up the system. She shook up the system big time. Who is that? This sort of person also shook up the system and, in fact, went on to become the first ever leader of this part of the world.
4: Today, history is made. Timor-Leste has been admitted as the 11th member state of ASEAN. For the people of Timor-Leste, this is not only a dream realized, but a powerful affirmation of our journey.
2: Yeah, a world leader. Who is it, though? Who is that? If you can tell us who that is, 1-300-681-666, 1-300-681-666 or 0467-922-666. Well done, Peter of Griffith. Very, very good work. Ross and the Bonza Breakfast team were perplexed after ruminating over the irascible chagrin of a listener who missed out on winning an ABC beanie. Totally fictitious, of course, Peter. Nobody was that upset about missing out, but great use of all our words of the day. And good morning to Neville from Scouts ACT. Survived my 15th CEO sleep out for Canberra's homeless. Our congratulations to the number of women who slept out. The weather was not an issue this year. What was especially confronting was hearing the story of a homeless mother with three young children with no option but to sleep in her car for months. Our community must do better than this. Special thanks, ABC Radio, for your support of the CEO Sleepout. Thank you, Neville, and especially to Adi Francis, who puts in so much work with the CEO Sleepout. Let's cross down there now. Mary Good is there. G'day, Mary.
5: Hello, Ross. Yes, people are just packing up at the moment. A few people are around. They've been having conversations, having some tea, some coffee, warming up after the night. So we're going to find out how much money has been raised, which is a big part of Vinny's CEO Sleepout, but it's also about the experiences. And a lot of first-time sleep-outers were here overnight. One of those was psychologist Sebenisa Khan. Seb, welcome to the program. What was the night like last night?
6: I'm going to say it was surprisingly rougher than what I thought it was going to be. I'm told by everyone that actually, you know, temperature-wise, it's pretty good. But just uncomfortable, which, you know, you sort of expected, but a really humbling experience surrounded by an incredibly supportive bunch of people.
5: Why did you decide to sleep out last night?
6: I've been working in the area of mental health for almost 25 years. And across those years, I've come across many people that have been homeless at some point in their life. And most recently, it was earlier this year, and I saw a Vinny's CEO Sleepout ad, and I thought, why not? Why not actually go? And I wouldn't say it's experiencing homelessness, because when you have the comfort of going home and you know there's an end, it's not quite the same. So I don't think we're out here to experience homelessness, but it's also more so trying to understand the mindset of someone when they are in those, being in their shoes and not having the stability, structure, the community connection as well. We just take so much for granted.
5: Do you think, how did last night go to helping you understand those experiences?
6: Because of talking very closely and personally to lots of clients over the years, I have heard firsthand a lot of the experiences. So we had a young female yesterday share in the room, and I think a lot of people were quite taken back by that. And I sort of saw her as, okay, that's a very familiar client situation. So just more, I think, what was really enlightening for me was the services. It wasn't just housing that Vinny's is working on, but, you know, even helping kids with education, helping with, you know,

0: getting them to school, sandwiches for lunch, breakfast, these small little things that can just help keep a person afloat.
1: Did you get any sleep last night?
0: Maybe, like 5 minutes here and there, but no, not really. The wind really picked up. There was a little bit of rain. I could hear people snoring, and I was just quite inspired by that. I was like, wow, how are you doing this? But, again, just a really good, supportive bunch of people and a really great experience.
1: Just explain, you're given a cardboard box to keep the elements off, is that right?
0: Yeah, so you're given a sheet of cardboard and you've got that underneath you. And then you're also given another sheet that you can kind of use as a bit of a triangle to create a little bit of a tent-like situation. They don't stay up, though. I think that was about 1 hour and it fell down. And I think the moisture in the air with the rain kind of made it a bit soggy. So that fell down. So I actually just put it underneath me because the ground is where the cold comes up. So in terms of resources, not much.
1: First time this year, we're going to do it again, do you think?
0: Look, it's hard to say right now. Just, again, being inspired by people that have been here like for 15 years straight, I'm looking at that thinking, wow. Certainly a lot of good in it. And, yeah, hopefully.
1: Thank you so much, Seb. And we're going to go over to Lucy Honan from Vinnie's Canberra Goulburn region. Lucy, how was the night last night? Not as cold as you were expecting.
2: No, surprisingly. We did have some rain. But actually, as far as these things go, it was okay.
1: And last year was a lot colder. We stood out on the steps and I think you were telling us it was -7 last year, but a lot warmer this year.
2: Yeah, absolutely. And I think hopefully people will come back and experience a really cold one next year. But it was a really amazing night, and massive thanks to everybody who participated.
1: So it is not just about the money raised. It's also about people, you know, gaining experiences. And also you can see lots of people talking to each other about experiences. But how much money was raised?
2: So our total, our target was $900,000 and we've raised $940,000, which is incredible. Our campaign actually finishes on July the 31st, so people can continue to make donations. I do have to mention the amazing Women Building Change team who raised $404,000, which is just unbelievable.
1: Ross, a huge amount of money raised.
3: Yeah, and Mary, I don't know if Lucy can hear me, but if not, could you just, because always at this time of the year, we also declare an amnesty on naming the biggest snorers, the loudest snorers at the sleep out. Can you name names this morning for us, Lucy?
2: Ross,
3: who were the problems?
2: You ask me that every year.
3: I do ask you that every year, and I expect an answer. We want the Canberra Breakfast listeners want to know which CEOs snore the loudest.
2: Well, you know, I have to be very diplomatic, but yeah. I certainly, you know, choose my spot based on people I know from previous CEOs. And I do think there's been a reduction, actually, because of the demographics now. We've got a lot more women participating, and I'm sure that is one of the reasons.
3: Yeah, Neville said that as well. Fantastic. What a great performance as well. There'll be a few irascible people today, I reckon, Lucy, around the place who didn't get much sleep tonight, but they've all done this for a great cause. Well done. Congratulations on exceeding your target, and by the time the final bell tolls, I reckon you'll be well above that. So well done. Well done to everybody who took part.
2: Thank you,
3: Lucy. Thank you.
2: Thanks, Ross. Thank you.
3: And thank you, Mary Good, down there. Just providing a bit of sunshine on this damp morning here in the national capital for all those who slept out last night. What is it? 3 minutes away from the next news bulletin at 6 o'clock. Luke, people are having fun with our word of the day, irascible. Luke from Cook says, I saw a bull with dreadlocks yesterday. I asked who he was and he said, irascible. I hope I spelt that correctly. Well, no, but that's good. That's good. And this is from Tex. Bonza, I said, as I sat in the perplex room and ate to my chagrin, I am irascible with crumpets with herrings, says Tex. Thank you, Tex. Yes, irascible is our word of the day. Our early morning quiz this morning, I only played it once, so I made it a bit hard for you, but this...
4: Made a lot of trips and I thought that was very interesting. To not only ceremonials, but to go down among the people, which to me as an American is what I'm used to people doing. And I thought that was very clever.
3: That, of

0: course, is Wallace Simpson, who managed to, as one texter said, Andrew in Canberra, is that first voice Mrs. Wallace Simpson who abdicated an entire royal king all by herself? Yes, she did. And she was born on this day 130 years ago, 1896. And this...
1: Today, history is made.
0: Is Mr. Gennaro Guzmão, who became the first president of Timor-Leste, of course. He was born on this day, 1946, so 80 today for Gennaro Guzmão. Coming up a little bit later on this morning, you just heard Mary down on the at the CEO Sleepout. She's been out this week. You know, we do an occasional segment where she goes out just to find out some of the little things about Canberrans that we can, and people from surrounding districts that we can learn a little bit more about them. And this week she went out to ask a very, very important question from people to people. Do you still own and use an alarm clock? Because most people just use their phone these days.
2: Do you own an alarm clock?
3: No, I don't. I use my phone, or my child wakes me up in the morning.
2: That's your human alarm clock?
3: Yes, my human alarm clock.
2: Did you ever use an alarm clock or own one?
3: I think I had one as a kid, but it was rarely used because the parents woke me up instead. And that was just phones.
0: Yep, alarm clocks. Are they still relevant? Do people still have them? Are they useful? Or did you just use your phone? We're going to talk. Mary Goodall will have more from that a little bit later on this morning. Our three clues to the news. Do you recognise any of those three songs this morning? And maybe the story from yesterday. 1-300-681-666, 0467-922-666. It's 6 o'clock.
4: ABC News, good morning, I'm Lily Knopfling. The federal government will provide another $100 million in assistance to Ukraine for its critical military equipment in its fight against Russia. The funding boost brings Australia's total spend on support for Ukraine to over $1.8 billion since the start of Russia's invasion. Defence Minister Richard Marles says the conflict matters in the Indo-Pacific. He says it's important to stand with Ukraine and make a tangible difference in its defence. Benjamin Netanyahu is insisting Israeli forces will remain in Lebanon, despite the US and Iran striking a deal to end the regional war, which includes the conflict to Israel's north. Middle East correspondent Matthew Doran reports.
5: The deal between the US and Iran not only demands an end to fighting in Lebanon, but it also talks about Lebanon's territorial integrity. And there have been more Israeli strikes across the south of the country, at the same time as the Israeli military released a map showing the so-called security zone the IDF intends to continue occupying. Benjamin Netanyahu says Israel will continue to navigate its own path while also maintaining its relationship with its partners in the US. That's despite repeated criticism from Donald Trump in recent days over the Prime Minister's handling of the war with the Iranian-backed Hezbollah. Matthew Doran, ABC News, Jerusalem.
4: Representatives from Australia's startup sector have welcomed Labor's decision to concede some ground on its cornerstone tax policy. In a major backdown yesterday, the government announced more businesses will now be eligible for capital gains tax concessions, while innovative startups will get special carve-outs. Judy Anderson-Firth co-chairs the Startup Network and says it's more important than ever that startups have the right conditions to thrive.
6: AI has changed the game. So if we don't invest in technology and innovation as a core capability of Australia, we will be left behind as a global leader.
4: A Senate inquiry will begin in Canberra today, probing the 2023 Army helicopter crash off the Queensland coast that killed four servicemen. Laura Lavelle has the details.
7: Next month will mark 3 years since the fatal crash near Ellie Beach, but family members of the four airmen say what happened that day was no accident. In written submissions to the Senate inquiry, which is holding hearings in Canberra today, the mother of one of the men says a gamut of organisational failures was the reason they did not return home to their families. The inquiry will probe the reason Commonwealth prosecutors decided not to charge defence over the crash, despite the National Workplace Health and Safety Investigator identifying two alleged criminal breaches.

0: In its submission to the inquiry, it seemingly left the door open to the possibility of future charges.
1: WorkSafe ACT issued 3 infringement notices last month to businesses failing to meet safety requirements. The safety regulator made 240 workplace visits in May and issued 72 improvement notices, mostly to construction sites. 19 prohibition notices were issued, with 16 of those to construction businesses. The 3 infringement notices total more than $10,000 and accuse businesses of failing to address fall risks and comply with the safe work method. 20 massive tapestries commissioned by one of Australia's most renowned 20th century artists are going on show at the National Gallery in Canberra. Jennifer Sexton has more.
0: In the late 1960s, Arthur Boyd approached a Portuguese workshop about translating his pastels to large-scale tapestries. Over several years, teams of weavers created 20 works, each containing between 4 and 8 million individual stitches. They depict the medieval Italian St. Francis of Assisi, who was a long-time source of Boyd's fascination. The tapestries were acquired by the NGA in 1975, but have never been displayed as a full collection until now. Arthur Boyd, Tapestries, opens to the public tomorrow.
1: In sport, South Africa has salvaged a 1-1 draw with the Czech Republic at the FIFA World Cup in Atlanta. Taboho Mokoena slotted home a penalty in the 83rd minute after a handball from the Czechs. Both teams now have a point after losing their respective opening games last Thursday. Canberra's weather cloudy with a very high chance of showers becoming less likely this afternoon, a top of 14 degrees, but right now it's 12. 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
2: Good morning. Welcome to AM. I'm Melissa Clark in Canberra, coming to you from Ngunnawal country and acknowledging other custodians. A ceasefire agreement reached between the United States and Iran is now officially in effect, with the US confirming its naval blockade of Iranian ports has now been lifted. Meanwhile, the Trump administration is ramping up pressure on Israel to abide by the agreement, which includes an immediate end to military operations in Lebanon. Our North America correspondent, Lauren Day, is in Washington. She joined me earlier. Lauren, we heard from the US Vice President earlier. How is the US trying to sell this deal?
3: That's right, Mel. Now that this is signed, the hard work and the hard sell have officially begun. And you might remember yesterday the president joked that if things go well, he'll take the credit for it. But if it doesn't work out, he's going to blame his vice president, J.D. Vance. And J.D. Vance is already copping some of that blame and having to defend this MOU. Today he faced a barrage of questions and criticisms about this agreement, in particular that it's a huge economic win for Iran. He claimed that the financial benefits of the deal will only be available if Iran changes their behaviour and complies. But that's not entirely true. The MOU says that, for example, the US will unfreeze assets and release restricted funds immediately, and Iran can immediately begin selling their oil and fuel. So that will be a huge benefit to Iran, potentially to the tune of billions of dollars, with no real concessions on their side. He was also vague around the details of this $300 billion reconstruction fund that is included in the MOU, which has faced really sharp criticism, even from people within the Republican Party. But both J.D. Vance and President Trump have insisted that the US will not be paying into it. There's still some confusion exactly about how that fund will work. But the most extraordinary moment in J.D. Vance's press conference actually came when he responded to Israeli critics of the agreement. Have a listen to what he had to say.
4: Donald J. Trump is the only head of state in the entire world who is sympathetic to the nation of Israel at this moment in time. And he happens to be the head of state of the world superpower. If I was in the cabinet of the Israeli government, I might not be attacking the only powerful ally that I have anywhere left in the entire world.
2: Lauren, what about the criticism that this preliminary agreement's received inside the US?
3: Well, Donald Trump obviously angered a lot of his non-interventionist base when he started this war, and now he's managed to anger the hawks who think this is a really bad deal. Today we've heard from Republican Senator Roger Wicker, who's the chairman of the Armed Services Committee, and he said that basically this was worse than the deal struck under Obama and that the payoff under Obama's deal would now look like a pittance by comparison. We've also heard from Louisiana Republican Senator Bill Cassidy, who said Ronald Reagan would be rolling over in his grave, that this is the worst foreign policy blunder in decades. We've heard criticisms from Senator Tom Tillis, Senator John Cornyn, basically along the lines of that the US has given far too much away in return for far too little.
2: Lauren Day in Washington. Back home, the startup industry has welcomed the federal government's moves to exempt it from capital gains tax changes, pointing to the AI boom as a reason for special treatment for the sector. Political reporter Samantha Dick has more.
5: For Judy Anderson-Firth, who co-chairs the Startup Network, Labor's overhaul of the capital gains tax system comes at a critical point in history.
6: AI's changed the game. So if we don't invest in technology and innovation as a core capability of Australia, we will be left behind as a global leader.
5: That's why she supports the government's decision to concede some ground on its cornerstone tax policy and announce a carve-out for startups and concessions for small businesses. It comes after 5 weeks of post-budget backlash.
6: If we don't invest now, that wave of technology disruption is going to pass us by.
5: Under the government's adjusted proposal, 2.7 million businesses would be eligible for a 50% discount on capital gains. That's because Labor has raised the proposed threshold from a turnover of $2 million per year to $10 million. Treasurer Jim Chalmers says he's satisfied with the outcome.
7: Something like 98% of all active businesses will now have access to those carve-outs and concessions.
5: The government also said it would consider further concessions for biotech startups, which develop new medical technology, such as cochlear implants or new tools to assist doctors performing surgeries. Rebecca Cassidy, chief executive of peak industry body Oz Biotech, says she's pleased Labor's recognised the unique nature of health technology innovation.
8: Running clinical trials is an expensive activity, and it is long and precise, absolutely by necessity. These products are designed to help improve human health.
5: A new innovative business exemption will also be created specifically for startups, but only if they meet certain strict criteria backed up by business records. Independent member for Wentworth, Allegra Spender, says she applauds the government for taking on tax reform, but says the amendments announced yesterday risk making the system needlessly complicated.
9: And honestly, I think they should be considering if other more simple models that don't require sort of bureaucracy to assess whether they are innovative or not. I don't know if the government is the best judge, honestly, on whether a company is innovative or not.
5: Shadow Treasurer Tim Wilson made it clear the Coalition is firmly against Labor's tax overhaul, even with the concessions.
10: Well, it's polishing a turd, to be frank.
5: His views are shared by some peak bodies, which argue the business community will still suffer under the new settings.
2: Samantha Dick there. In one of the most remote corners of the country, a speech by a police officer surprised those gathered to commemorate a mass killing. It's been 100 years since Aboriginal men and women were murdered in what became known as the Forest River Massacre. Reporter Erin Park travelled to the site with descendants for an emotional ceremony. And a warning, some details might be distressing to listeners.
11: On a bushy hilltop, two dozen people are gathered around a large cross that looms over what remains of the old Forest River Mission near the northern tip of Western Australia. Ballingarra Chairman Ronnie Morgan is addressing the crowd.
12: This is a story for all of us. We need to share it. Take it in, understand it. Feel within yourself what had happened on this country.
11: The event is commemorating the centenary of the Forest River Massacre, which became a national scandal and triggered a royal commission that laid bare the brutal practices of police and pastoralists in northern Australia.
12: This is not a blame game. Stories like this need to be told in schools, need to be educated. These are true Australian stories as well.
11: 1926 was a violent time in the Kimberley region as white settlers clashed with local Aboriginal people over access to land, water and cattle. The catalyst for the massacre was the fatal stabbing of a pastoralist during a violent altercation with a local man named Lumbia. Lawyer Kate Ortey, who's published a book on the subject, says a heavily armed party

0: led by police, set off on horseback to catch the killer.
1: There were 11 people who could be clearly determined as having been killed and their bodies burnt. They went out there to find one man and they killed many more people who had nothing to do with it.
0: Ronnie Morgan's great-grandparents were living at the nearby mission at the time.
2: My great-grandfather and great-grandmother went back to the massacre site. They've seen some of the bodies that were burnt, got all them, put it together in a hessian bag, some were in skulls, and they buried them just under this bit of rubble here.
0: Murder charges laid against the police officers involved were dismissed by a magistrate who cited a lack of evidence. For the Ballingarra families, the commemoration is a chance to remember those who died. The surprise of the day, a speech by local WA Police Superintendent John Hendrickson.
3: The Forest River massacre remains one of the most confronting chapters in the history of policing in Western Australia. From a policing perspective, it is important that we do not turn away from the truth. We are not proud of what occurred back in 1926.
0: The ceremony has just wrapped up and the immediate feedback from the people gathered here is that they're very impressed and quite shocked by the speech by WA Police, because it's rare to have such acknowledgement.
2: I think it went really good, and I think it was after what we all want, a bit of closure. As dark as it is, bring it to the surface. Why hide it? Let's commemorate it, understand it, move forward with it, and come together as one Australia.
4: Ballingarra man Ronnie Morgan ending that report by Erin Park. And that's Early AM for today. Looking at finance, oil is lower. The global benchmark Brent crude is trading at $79.55 US a barrel. And the Aussie dollar is higher. It's buying 70.1 US cents. I'm Melissa Clark. The time now, 6:15.

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1: Yes, it is. It's your Friday morning edition of The Breakfast Show, in fact. Great to have your company this morning. In the football, a.k.a. the Soccer World Cup, it is currently Switzerland, zippity-doo-dah, Bosnia and Herzegovina, zippity-doo-dah. I've got to say, it hasn't been a great match, just to be honest. Switzerland nil, Bosnia and Herzegovina nil. We're at the 56th minute at the moment. They've left in cold where it's been in. Good morning, Marie. Marie says, good morning, Ross. The power is out at Revette. Has there been any advice when the power will be back on? We're in the dark here. Marie, I've got Kate and Grace checking out if there's anything official on that, but let us know if there's other parts of the listening area where the power's out. Well, they're usually pretty good at letting us know, so we'll try and find out what's going on. Good morning to, let me see, who's this? Christine. Good morning, Christine Shaw, who says, I'm sorry I missed Mary Good, but what a night it was at the Vinnie's CEO sleepout. Again, Adrian was outstanding with her MC role. She really is. She's one of the very, very best in the business. And many of us were in tears listening to the very raw and eloquent life story from a young mum of three children. The services Vinnie's delivers are essential services, and the staff are angels on earth, with Lucy Honan at the helm. Yes, and we had Lucy on the show just before 6 o'clock. Christine goes on to say, I'm proud to be part of the Women Building Change group that raised over $400,000. Back next year for sleepout number 7. Well done to you, Christine. And good morning to Roy Girl. I love the way you're now signing off your text, Roy Girl. I'm going to read this out. Which day was Dad Joke Day? I think it was Tuesday, Roy Girl. Roy Girl goes on to say, I want to replay it to my dearly beloved dad who loves dad jokes. Yet dads always love dad jokes more than anyone else loves dad jokes, to be fair. Roy Girl says, I'm not quite on board, although I did enjoy the tractor joke. Thank you for your attention to this matter. Thank you for bringing it to our attention, Roy Girl. And this is Emily in Queanbeyan says, Ross, I have ruminated over sending you this text. The Soccer World Cup provides a bonza, perplexing chagrin of emotions, all in the name of harassing a ball. Everyone's having fun with their word of the day today. The word of the day today is irascible. Irascible? But harassing a ball. Go the Socceroos. Thank you, Emily from Queanbeyan. Now, Marie, God, how good am I team? And I'll tell you what, we mentioned earlier this week that Grace O'Day

0: gone off for 3 days of training, and I think we're already reaping the benefits. We are reaping the benefits because I just said, let's get some information on that, and boom, it's up on the screen, although that might have been Kate. Active unplanned outage, parts of Rivette, Stirling and Weston. Expected restoration, 1:37 p.m. Goodness me. That's a little bit perplexing. Now, I guess they have to ruminate on that, but I could imagine that that late restoration will be causing quite a bit of chagrin in Rivette, Stirling and Weston. It's not exactly what you'd call a bonzer outcome. 861 customers affected, says there. This is according to the energy people who are doing this. Just on alarm clocks, because in a moment we are going to be listening to what people told Mary Good about alarm clocks and whether they still use them, because I reckon they're like a bit of a thing of the bygone era. I still have one, but I also have one of those, you know, Alexa, set the alarm for 3 a.m. Oh, quickly, you better, by the way, if you're listening, you better tell Alexa not to do that because that'll wake you up tomorrow morning. This texter, this is Andrew, says, I'm listening to this very show on my radio alarm clock right now. It's 43 years old, decorated in wood grain and has never failed me, except the little green light on my radio dial. It doesn't move when I tune it, which doesn't matter because I always listen to ABC Radio 666. Good on you, Andrew. And Luke from Cook says, at Duntroon in the 90s, we had to take a manual mechanical alarm clock so that you were immune from failures of mains power and battery power in clock radios, etc. It's stuck with me to this day, but only when I'm catching an early flight, etc. Now you have me curious as to whether it's still a requirement at Duntroon. Ah, good question. If anybody can shed some light on that, is it still a requirement at Duntroon? Can you let myself and Luke know? And good morning, Ellie from Kayleen, who says, I do still have an alarm clock. In fact, I'm listening in on it right now. Not only does it tell the time and play 666, and I'm assuming other stations too, but it also triples as a landline. The future is now. You know what? One day, Ellie, they're going to look back on this and they're going to think, God, that was incredible. But people had that sort of stuff all in one little contraption. It's at 20 past six on The Breakfast Show. Our three clues to the news this morning. I think I made this one a bit tough, maybe. Here we go. No, that's not tough at all. Come on. 1-300-681-666-0467-922-666.
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0: Tell me it's not so. Liz Byrne, who's been at the ABC longer than me, I think. Actually, no, I have to have a chat to her about that. Anyway, I can't believe that she's finally leaving. This is sad. This is very, very sad news. Anyway, looking forward to hearing her with Georgia on the program this afternoon on Drive between 3 and 6 o'clock.

0: Yes, two people who I don't think I've ever seen displaying irascible type behaviour. Grace O'Day and Kate Charmstrong. Good morning to you both.
1: Good morning, Russ.
0: The dream team.
2: Morning, Russ.
0: Irascible? Do you ever feel irascible, either of you?
2: I wouldn't have thought so.
0: No. Kate? No.
1: Not in our characters.
0: Absolutely not. No, I think you're very even-tempered, the pair of you, which is useful on The Breakfast Show. Now, Grace, have we seen the benefits already of these 3 days of intense training that you've been doing? How quickly you're able to turn things around. Brilliant, absolutely brilliant.
2: I think so. I think I've come back revitalised.
0: Yep.
2: I've got some ideas ruminating.
0: Oh, no. Not idea. Not, what, are you going to shake up the show, are you? Are you going to shake up The Breakfast Show?
2: Yeah. We're going to have some creativity, produce some great content.
0: Well, is this the takeaway from the 3 days of training that people should try and be creative and produce good content?
2: Yes.
0: That's an idea. We should have tried that.

0: stuff that. Not doing that.
1: It was very big. The listener is paramount.
0: The listener is paramount. And did you tell them how lucky we are that we've got the very best listeners in the whole wide world?
1: I did.
0: Yeah. And did they say, how can we steal them? And you said, bugger off.
1: Well, because we did do this session about, you know, like how do people find stories? How do people find content to put on their shows?
0: Oh, yeah.
1: And to be honest, like the listener is a great resource for that. Like a lot of the stuff we talk about comes from you guys.
0: In fact, everything comes from them. I mean, there's the listeners give us all the content because we do nothing.
1: Exactly. Basically, they produce the show.
0: We come in, don't we, Kate, early in the morning and we sit around and we go, what are we going to do on the show? What should we do on the show? And then generally the takeout from that chat is let's not bother thinking about it ourselves. Let's let the listener do all the heavy lifting.
2: That's exactly right, Ross. Yeah. Every morning we come in and we just go, what are they going to put in front of us today?
0: Yep, exactly right. Now, I have a question. You're both Generation Z, aren't you?
1: Yes.
2: Yeah.
0: Yep. But okay, I've got a story for you, and then you can tell me whether you relate to this or not. Oh, by the way, Marie said, good news, Ross, the power's just come on in Rivette.
2: Oh, fantastic.
0: Yay. I reckon the person whose job it is to flick the switch in Rivette maybe snoozed. They needed an alarm clock because they forgot to wake up to flick the power on. Anyway, they've just got a phone call saying, bloody breakfast reckons the power's off. Turn it on. What? So this story here. A third of Generation Z now text or call when they arrive at someone's home rather than ringing the bell or knocking, according to a survey that suggests smartphones are quietly rewriting one of the oldest social rituals. For many younger adults, the motivation is to avoid awkwardness. Among Gen Z respondents who shun the doorbell, 39% that said that sending a message felt less intrusive. 19% said ringing the bell seemed too formal, and nearly a quarter believed their host was more likely to notice a phone notification than to hear a knock at the door. All right, you two, are you ringers or not?
2: Well,
0: can you explain this Gen Z phenomenon?
2: To give a little bit of insight into behind the scenes here at 666, Grace and I may or may not have a friendship outside of home and may have experienced.
0: What do you mean may or may not? That's a bit harsh.
2: May have experienced this before. Anytime Grace comes to my house, she sends me a message, I'd say.
0: Do you have a doorbell?
2: I do not have a doorbell, but it's a small enough place, Ross, that if you knock on the door,
0: you're going to hear
2: someone's going to hear it, though. I think that there's probably a reason for it.
1: I think also I do sometimes just come in the house.
2: You do?
0: No, that's awkward.
2: Sometimes I do wonder if you've got a key.
1: Well, yeah.
0: Okay, but so just explain that, Grace. Why do you text rather than just go up and...
1: Well, so if I'm going into the house, I will go up and knock. Like if I'm visiting and we're having tea or afternoon tea at the house. But if we're going somewhere else,
2: I'm out the front.
1: I'm not getting out of the car and then getting back in the car.
0: Exactly right. I'm sitting in the car tending to my lemon tree, so I can't leave it unattended.
1: I'm busy, yeah.
0: Yeah.
1: But I do have some friends who will ring my
0: ring your doorbell. Are you a doorbell ringer, Kate, when you go around normally?
2: I think it depends on whose place I'm going to. Like if you're going to an apartment complex, for example, you know, ringing the doorbell, getting the right doorbell is quite important. I've rung Grace's neighbours on more than one occasion because I forget the exact number.
0: Do they go, Kate, you idiot, it's the wrong one again.
2: I wish they did, Ross, because sometimes I'm waiting there and I'm going, wow, maybe she doesn't want to let me in. What's happening? But no, I think that, I've definitely opted for calling people.
0: The story goes on to say that the change also appears to be affecting householders as well as visitors. Nearly a quarter of Britons who were surveyed said they would react negatively if somebody rang the bell without first sending a message.
1: Oh, what?
0: 12% said they'd be caught off guard. Oh, it's just the doorbell. Thank
1: God. Isn't that the nature of someone knocking on your door is that it's a surprise? Oh, no, this is too surprising.
2: Oh, my goodness.
0: 7% said they would feel anxious or stressed. Oh, it's a bloody tax man again. Go away. Paid it last year. And 5% would be annoyed.
2: I don't know if I'd be annoyed if somebody knocked on my door. Well, I would be confused.
1: Would anyone be irascible?
0: I'd say, judging by that, a few people would be more than a little bit irascible. I'd say, judging by that, the 5% who are going to be irascible.

0: Oh, it's 28 past 6. Have either of you got anything really, really interesting to talk about this morning? Go on.
1: Well, I did want to talk about it quickly, just a person I spoke to when I was in Sydney at a market. It was just a really interesting
0: story. At a market? Hang on, you up there working, weren't you? What's this all
1: about?
0: I had
1: to get some lunch. But it was really interesting. She sold eggs, but she sold eggs because she was made redundant. And it did get me thinking about, like, what career changes people have made. Has anyone made a really drastic career change, like this woman going from, you know, working in corporate to selling eggs?
0: Is this your way of saying to me, Ross, it might be worth you looking at some other options? What do you feel about selling eggs? Because you grew up on a farm, and maybe you could have that connection with customers. Is there something I need to know?
1: No.
0: Because I know you had a chat with Hugh Marks, and you've been very cagey about what he said to you, and I'm just worried that he might have said, well, that's going to be one of the changes we make.
2: He sent Grace down to the eggs just to check them out.
0: Yeah, just go and plant the idea in Ross's head that he could sell eggs at the markets, because that's what he's going to end up doing.
1: Isn't that an interesting change?
0: Yeah. I can know what you're doing, Grace. You're getting inside my head. Thank you, Grace. Thank you, Kate. Hop us.
3: ABC News. Good morning. I'm Lily Nothling. A memorandum of understanding between the United States and Iran aimed at permanently ending the war is now officially in effect, with the US already lifting its naval blockade. North America correspondent Lauren Day reports.
4: With the agreement now officially signed by the presidents of the United States and Iran, the hard work and the hard sell have begun. The parties now have 60 days to negotiate a permanent end to the war, which will include the most intractable issues, including the future of Iran's nuclear program. The Vice President, J.D. Vance, has rejected suggestions the US has given away too much for too few concessions.
5: So you really have a win-win situation for the United States of America.
4: U.S. Central Command has confirmed its naval blockade has now been lifted. Lauren Day, ABC News, Washington.
3: The ABC can reveal a global telco that failed to stop more than 1,000 scam text messages from reaching Australians has faced no consequences. National Consumer Affairs reporter Michael Atkin has more.
6: HSBC Bank customers were defrauded out of about $23 million in a long-running bank impersonation scam. The Australian Communications and Media Authority found Californian-based company TeleSign allowed more than 1,100 text messages that impersonated HSBC to go through. TeleSign failed to tell the regulator, breaching its obligations. It received a warning but faced no other consequences because the ACMA cannot fine a company without first warning it. That's been criticised by scam victims and consumer groups. TeleSign said it regretted letting the dodgy messages get through and it had strengthened its processes.
3: In a statement, the ACMA says it took the strongest enforcement action it could for a first-time offence and tougher scam protections would be in place next year. The Australian National Audit Office has made 5 recommendations to improve the delivery of the Snowy 2.0 project in the New South Wales Snowy Mountains. Jacinta Cunahan reports.
7: The audit found the project is 73% complete, but is facing delays, cost increase and delivery problems despite a reset in 2023. It has a $12 billion budget, however, that is likely to increase and a cost reassessment is still underway. The audit found Snowy Hydro's management of the project has been partly effective, but it has not effectively held contractors to account for delivery and mitigated project risks. The audit made 5 recommendations, including that the company strengthen its project management. Snowy Hydro has agreed to 4 and partly agreed to the 5th.
3: New data from the Australian Bureau of Statistics shows the ACT's population increased by 1.3% last year. Canberra added a further 6,000 people to its total by the end of December to put the territory's population at more than 487,000 at the start of this year. Net overseas migration was the major contributor, followed by natural increases, while more people left the territory than moved here from interstate. In sport, the former coach of the Socceroos goalkeeper says he's proud to see the Western Sydney local take on the international stage. Patrick Beach debuted with the Australian team at the FIFA World Cup last weekend. His first goalkeeping coach, Stephen Allen, trained the now 22-year-old when he was in his early teen years at Mount Druitt. Mr. Allen says Beach was very raw when he first started in goals, and it's great to see him perform at the world level.
8: He was a great kid. He had a great attitude. He always wanted to do extra sessions. Look, I spent a lot of time with Pat, picking him up and dropping him home from training as well when he was young. So, you know, to see him expand into this part of the game now and grow as a great person and a great human being, it was outstanding.
3: In golf, it's been a horror start so far to this year's third major, the US Open, for some of Australia's contingent. In his milestone 100th straight major appearance, Adam Scott shot 3 over par in the first round. Lucas Herbert shot 4 over par on a windy day, while Cam Smith carded 5 over par as part of the early groups. Canberra's weather, cloudy with a very high chance of showers today, becoming less likely this afternoon. Winds northwesterly, 20 to 25 kilometres an hour. A top of 14 degrees today, but right now it's 12 degrees across the territory. Tomorrow, a shower or two with a low of 6 and a top of 14. Sunday, partly cloudy, heading for a top of 13 degrees. 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
0: Yes, Switzerland's just scored a goal. It's Switzerland 1, Bosnia and Herzegovina zippity-doo-dah at the 76-minute mark of that second round. We're into the second round, finally, at the Football World Cup. Switzerland 1, Bosnia and Herzegovina 0. I'm loving, by the way, a couple of more people texting to say the power has come back on. So there is an active unplanned outage in parts of Rivette, Stirling and Weston. And the expected restoration, they say, is around 1:37 p.m., although Marie in Rivette says that her power has just magically come back on. And just on that, this texter says the power outage in Rivette was likely an irascible possum. Irascible is my word of the day. He's likely an irascible possum, most likely the 100-amp variety, shorted out across a 200-amp circuit. And this is from Monica. Ross, I've lived in Weston Creek for 15 years and I rarely experience power outages. But since moving to Rivette in 2022, this area has had 4 or 5 outages. It's actually ridiculous. Is this an old infrastructure issue? Are you able to find out for us? Thank you. Monica, we will find out. We will ask some questions. But maybe we have a learned listener as well who may have gone down this path already and has an explanation of why their power in that part of the city goes out more often than not. I assume it's just old infrastructure, but see if we can find out some more information on doorbells. And do people bother to use them anymore? Is it just easier just to text to say, I'm here, open the door? This text to Ian and Fadden says, doorbell sales are down 156%. Stu says, my son's girlfriend does it, texts rather than ring doorbells. Don't know what happens at your place or whether you've somebody who gets a little bit, maybe you get a little bit irascible when someone does ring your doorbell. Also getting some great, and someone else says, I guess it's time to retire doorbells. Also getting some great texts through on alarm clocks, because Mary Good went out, and in a moment I'll play you what she found, to ask people of Canberra and surrounding districts, do they still have an alarm clock and do they still

0: Is this true? This is from Farm Girl. Pardon me. I had a friend, pardon me, God, I get emotional when I talk about alarm clocks. I had a friend who had the most impossible and bonza alarm clock. It was a helicopter that flew off the alarm pad and collapsed into pieces. And in order to turn off the alarm, it had to be reassembled and put back on the pad. So no pressure. Is that true? What? That is. And A says, back in the 1960s, my best friend's dad had one of those alarm clocks that boiled water and I think even made coffee. Oh, just like in Wallace and Gromit. Because they had one in there as well. On our word of the day, irascible, Chris says, this is a true story, says Chris. She felt deep chagrin when the irascible marker, I think it's supposed to be erasable, but we'll go with irascible. The irascible marker stained her short shirt forever, though her beloved husband insisted it made her look bonza. And this is from Quilian. I am perplexed, says Quilian, that we can have a bonza of a time watching the irascible antics of Mr. Bean, which causes other characters to be chagrined. There's no point ruminating why we laugh at the misfortunes of others in a comedy. Quilian, they're using all my words of the day for this week. My words of the day, if you want to take up the challenge. On Monday, we kicked off the week with bonza to kick off the week for words of the day. Tuesday, it was chagrin. Wednesday was ruminate. Yesterday was perplexed. And today, irascible. That is our word of the day, irascible. If you want to try and use all of those stuff, those words in a sentence, 1-300-681-666 or 0467-922-666. Three clues to the news this morning. We're getting there now. One 1-300-681-666 0467-922-666. Yeah, there are three songs there. Later this half hour, we will be heading off to the movies, and I'm also going to be giving you a chance, so you might want to listen into the review. Because off the back of that, I'll give you the last chance, the very last chance to go in the draw to win the double pass to go and see Waitress the Musical in Sydney, plus a night's accommodation, plus meals while you're there as well. So it's your last chance. It'll be coming up this half hour, and then we're going to draw the winner after 7 o'clock.
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0: Good morning, Deb from Curtin says, I don't need a doorbell, I've got a Jack Russell. And good morning, Kestrel.

0: thing. All right, so Mary went out and asked people on the streets of Canberra and surrounding districts, do you still own an alarm clock?
1: Do you own an alarm clock?
2: The only alarm clock that we use is the radio clock. So that sometimes comes on, but I use my phone, yeah.
1: So you do have a radio alarm clock next to the bed?
2: Yeah, we do. Yeah, yeah. And that sets off at like 6 o'clock in the morning with the news. Yeah.
1: I'm a bit scared to ask. What station?
2: ABC.
1: Phew. Okay, that was good. And so you're an early riser. You wake up at 6?
2: Yeah, wake up at 6. Yeah. But I don't get up until 7:30. So, yes.
1: Lying in bed listening to the radio?
2: Yes, exactly. Oh. Yeah.
1: Do you own an alarm clock?
3: No, I don't. I wake up automatically in the morning at around about 6 o'clock. But if I have to catch an early flight or if I have to have a really early appointment, I use my phone because I'm very anxious. Usually I stay awake all night anyway. So
1: you just wake up normally otherwise?
3: Yeah, generally I just wake up at around 6, quarter past 6 in the morning. It's years of having done that, so it just gets you into that automatic, it's time to wake up. If I'm really, really tired and I've had a lot on and I know that I have to do something the next morning, I sometimes put the alarm on because I think I could possibly sleep over, but that's very rare.
1: Do you own an alarm clock?
4: No, I don't. I use my phone or my child wakes me up in the morning.
1: That's your human alarm clock?
4: Yes, my human alarm clock.
1: Did you ever use an alarm clock or own one?
4: I think I had one as a kid, but it was rarely used because the parents woke me up instead. And that was just phones.
1: Do you own an alarm clock?
5: No, mine is my phone. My partner uses his phone too. I don't think we've ever had one between us.
1: Do you own an alarm clock?
6: No.
1: Why not?
6: Well, I don't need one because I have a Nokia phone and it takes phone calls and texts and it has an alarm on it if I want to use it.
1: Are you an early riser?
6: Yes, I am. I rode for years and years and years, so it's automatic for me to wake up about 4:20 of a morning.
1: And do you wake up to the alarm?
6: No, I hate waking up to an alarm, and I think you can train yourself to wake up just before it goes off so that you can turn it off before it does go off. Yep.
1: So you wake up just before it goes off, and that's from years of rowing.
6: Yep, I think so. Being an early morning person, I mean, people are either diurnal or nocturnal. You know, you can ring me at 5 in the morning and I'm happy with that, but don't ring me after 7 at night.
1: Do you own an alarm clock?
7: Yes, I do.
1: Why?
7: It actually works. It does wake me up in the morning. It's sort of a thing of habit as well, and I prefer not to use my phone.
1: Because most people I've spoken to this morning use their phones as their alarm clock, but you don't.
7: No, I don't. I prefer to have the phone off.
1: Are you an early riser?
7: Generally, yeah. 6, yeah, I'll wake, yeah. Well, I don't necessarily need the alarm anymore, but if there's something important and I have to wake up and I'm not going to rely on my natural waking ability, I will turn on the alarm.
0: There you go. Most people no longer bother with an alarm clock. They just use the phone. So alarm clock's on the way out by the sounds of things. What's the situation with you? Do you still have an alarm clock? Is it one of those ones that maybe makes you a cup of coffee, like one listener said, or a helicopter that flies off a pad and disintegrates? I'd be fascinated to hear from you this morning. 6:45, we're going to head off to the movies in just a moment.
8: Afternoons with Alice Matthews.
9: Today, Book Corner, The Spinners and Weavers, and another chance to win a 666 beanie and socks combination with your math skills. That's afternoon.
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0: Funny, I didn't have to use my math skills to win that beanie and socks. By the way, coming up very soon, another chance to go in the draw for our tickets to Waitress the Musical. Our three clues to the news this morning. Give us a call, send us a text. Brett from Greenway says, we've had 3 to 4 power outages this year as well. Could you ask the expert as well for us residents? That's in Greenway. And a caller has told us that they have it. This is in Farrah. They've experienced 6 outages in 6 months in Farrah. And suggests you call your provider if you have repeat outages to get a discount, as the companies have a baseline service agreement. Ah, that's a good handy.

0: hint. But at the nub of why is it that people are experiencing so many outages, is it just the infrastructure? We'll try and find out for you and get some answers. But if anyone can help us out, if you know a bit of stuff about that, then let us know. All right, time to head off to the movies. And our movie review panel this week consists of Woody, Buzz and Jess. Which one do you want to be, Johnny Northside? Do you want to be Buzz or Woody?
1: I'll be Jessie because my beautiful little girl last night who I went to the movies with was dressed up as Jessie.
0: Okay, well, you can't be Jessie too, Dad. Why are you trying to steal your daughter's bloody limelight there?
1: Let's start again, Ross.
0: Okay, hang on. Here we go. Yes, time to head off to the movies, and I'm here this morning with Woody, Buzz and Jess. Good morning, Johnny. Which one do you want to be, Johnny?
1: I reckon I'm Buzz.
0: Yeah, good idea. That's a very good call. It's a much wiser call, I think. So that would make, I assume you want to be Jess, Kate? Or do you want to be Woody?
2: I kind of liked Woody in this one. So.
0: Okay, you can be Woody and I'll be Jess.
1: Wait, why could she be Woody and I could be Jessie? I'm going home.
0: I'll tell you why, because your daughter went dressed up as Jessie and then you've come in and you've gone, oh, I'm going to be Jessie.
1: Should we start one more? Have we got time to start again?
0: So she'll be listening and she'll be going, oh, Dad.
1: No, she's proud of her dad.
0: Well, she is, but she just doesn't like having the limelight stolen.
1: Yes, Woody. So hang on. So who's Woody? This is going so well. I get up really early in the morning. It's bloody raining.
0: Kui Liang, by the way, just sent a text in to say there's a fresh, gentle, not too cold drizzle on her face this morning.
1: Yeah, I don't know which way you came into the studio, Ross, but it's a bit cooler out there.
0: Yeah,
1: than the 12 degrees.
0: It's not actually that cool. It's 10 degrees. I'm just looking at the forecast.
1: Go outside.
0: I went with my youngest daughter as well, Johnny, to. Who wants to give the synopsis of Toy Story 5?
2: Yeah, I can happily go for it, Ross. Yep. So Toy Story 5, we find ourselves after the last four movies, the toys are with a new little girl, Bonnie, and it's grappling with the idea of tech infiltrating households. So everybody's got an iPad or equivalent, a lily pad, as they refer to in the film, and it's the toys trying to figure out how they manage to deal with them being potentially redundant to kids' lives these days, particularly with making friends, which I found so interesting.
0: It really, really was. And I know how excited you were, Kate, to see this movie. In fact, you said you've been waiting all year. Were you disappointed or were you happy with what you saw?
2: I was really happy with what I saw, Ross. Look, I think that it's something that's been a topic for a really long time. We all know the issues of tech and how you manage tech with kids these days is something that parents have been speaking about for a while. For me, I did cry, Ross. I did not fall asleep this time and I did cry halfway through the film.
0: Halfway through the film?
2: So I had cried in the trailer as Grace O'Day thinks is endlessly funny earlier this year when we went to see a different film together.
1: Conspicuous in her absence, also.
2: Yes. But I think that it was a really important message to kind of unpack in that way. I've worked with kids for quite a few years, Ross, in the other side, the non-ABC bit of my life, and watching tech and the way that that impacts kids making friends these days and all the tricky decisions parents have to make around, do I give my kid access to this technology? I don't want them to be an outcast, but also we know the impacts that they have. And yeah, it was so interesting to see that in a very familiar format of the toys in Toy Story. And I cried because it was watching those toys seem like they're redundant. I was also a kid who really enjoyed play. It was beautiful.
0: Oh, those poor, poor sad toys.
2: I was moved.
0: Yes, I can hear it. Johnny.
1: Ross, I'm sure the listener wouldn't. Oh, sorry, I'm sure Kate wouldn't mind me saying Kate's actually tearing up just now.
0: Oh,
1: sweet. Yeah, look, I totally agree with everything Kate just said, Ross. Like I said, I went with my 8.5-year-old who's in the same age as the lead character, as Bonnie.
0: And
1: tech is everywhere now. Look, not judging any other parents, we are very careful with screen time with our little one. So it's almost a treat. We don't do it very much, so to watch this film and for her to come out of the movie going, yeah, wow, you need to be careful of this stuff, was really, really good. It was really good fun, like Toy Story IP. If you've seen any of them, and I'm sure most people have seen all of them, it was very much on song, very much true to the whole vibe. The only thing I would say, the other parts Ross loved were the two side plots of the Buzz Lightyear characters.
0: Yeah, I was wondering where that was going.
1: But also his love interest with Jessie, yeah, was
0: because you are, and people stop me on the

0: Street regularly and say that Johnny Northside is such a romantic at heart, and I think that's coming through right now in this review. Johnny, do you think, as somebody whose daughter is in the target age group here, and really there's a strong message there, do you think that it might change the behaviour of some kids? Because my daughter, who's older, she's now 15, but she said to me when we walked out, she said to me, "Oh, you know, it makes me think of poor old Lavender, who was her teddy bear, who's been sitting in her cupboard for years." And we went home and she took it out of the cupboard. Isn't that nice? Oh,
1: listen to us. I think, like I said, Ross, we're very careful with screen time. I was saying to Kate how we went out for something to eat after we saw The Sheep Detectives, and my daughter pointed out that at almost every single table there were multiple children just staring at their screens. They're not being judgmental. I don't know what those parents had happening that day. They might have needed that. But I think for everybody, young and old, coming out of any Toy Story movie, you value your real life toys even more.
0: Yeah. And I do think this, I came out of it thinking that, and I'm like you, Johnny, I'm an old man shouting at clouds, and I've been ranting against social media and people think I am an old fool, but I do have very, very big concerns about kids. And this really resonated with me, this whole Toy Story. And I just feel, yep, I'm justified in feeling the way that I feel, because I just think that there are parents who might be watching this movie who might actually go back and think, oh, maybe I shouldn't just, you know, use the tech as a babysitter, which is what a lot of people do. And that came through in the movie. And I tell you what, Johnny and Kate, there were a few parents in this movie who were sitting on the dad, who was just constantly sitting on his computer. There's probably a bit of a warning there, because there was one scene there where he was spending ages and ages looking at different, what were they?
2: Zoom backgrounds.
0: Zoom backgrounds.
1: Yeah, role modelling, I think.
2: No, look at this one.
1: What did you think, Ross, of the
0: older love interest one?
1: The older digital toys in the movie. So the toilet roll, toilet trainer, camera.
0: Did that ever exist, the toilet roll trainer?
1: That's what I wonder, maybe in America. But unfortunately, I was saying to Kate before, that particular toy took me out a little bit. I found it grating. A little bit, yeah.
0: Was it sort of because you had memories of when you were learning to use the potty, Johnny, and you thought, God, that would have been useful if I had that.
1: I'm sorry, listener. You know Johnny Northside tries to keep it out of the toilet bowl, but here we are, right back there.
0: So I thought, though, I will say this, of the five Toy Story movies so far, and I've been a big fan since the very first one, I thought it was possibly not the strongest. I found other Toy Story movies a bit stronger than this one. I'm going to give it 3.5. What are you guys going to give it? Although, can I just say, my daughter, she gave it 4.5.
2: Oh, yep. Yeah, I think you're absolutely right, Ross. It's not the strongest of the Toy Story films, and I think that there are definitely other ones which will resonate with people in different ways. But what I've really enjoyed with them is that I do think the Toy Story films have grown with us, and they've grown with their audience as they go. So for me, and because it did make me sob like a baby halfway through the film, I'm going to give it 4.5, just because I think that it might stimulate conversation between kids and their parents in a way that we really need at the moment.
0: Actually, you know what? Now that you say that, I'm going to give it another half star, because you're right. I think for the potential that it might actually create a conversation that is desperately needed, I'm now going to give it 4. What about you, Buzz? Johnny, sorry.
1: Buzz. Yeah, I'll take Buzz. Look, I was hoping at the very start of the film, I was hoping that I'd be able to sit here today and go, far out, that was amazing, Toy Story 5 out of 5, because I was all set up for it and the start was good. But as I said, those characters, those new or old digital characters in the middle, just took it away a bit. But having reflecting overnight about the message, as we all just spoke about, and actually I think that's a pretty small gripe for what was a really beautiful film, and they brought it all home at the end. It was classic Toy Story towards the end. The Buzz Lightyear side stories were great, so 4 out of 5 for me. But Ross, I do need to say what my little one said, and I thought this is actually pretty cool. She gave it Infinity and Beyond.
2: Oh.
1: You can't make this stuff up, you people.
0: You cannot make that. And was that a proud dad moment?
1: We walked out just going, wow, what a great film. Hey, Ross, it's 4 minutes to 7.
0: Yeah.
1: Grace has been in training all week.
0: Yes, she has.
1: Now,
0: yes.
1: I can just reveal here to the listener that actually she wasn't doing ABC training.
0: Oh, God.
1: She was attending the world-famous Johnny Northside School for Wayward Young Women, which included alumni such as Saskia Maben.
0: Yes, indeed. Right. She is a fantastic
1: alumni. Who was? Can I just say, Saskia was working, Russ, I don't know if you know, she was producing some dodgy afternoon show back in the day.
0: I think you find it was a drive show,
1: yeah,
0: Johnny.
1: Well, look at her now. So she's come through. Yeah. So I think I hold out hope for Grace.
0: Exactly. Just

0: goes to show that you can work with me and actually go places afterwards. Yep.
1: I think it's a reason to go places.
0: Thank you, Johnny. Thank you, Kate.
1: Go see this movie, everyone. It's great.
0: Yeah, it is great. Now, if you would like to go off the back of our chat there, of that Toy Story 5, if you would like to go in the draw, the last chance to go in the draw to win the double pass to go and see Waitress the Musical in Sydney and have a night's accommodation and some meals, I'm going to ask you a question, and I'm going to take the 38th correct texter on 0467 922666, 0467 922666. What character did I eventually assign to Johnny Northside for our movie review chat? Now, he tried to claim another one, but I had to take it off him. What character did I eventually assign to Johnny Northside for our movie review chat this morning? I'll take the 38th correct texter on 0467 922666. Our three clues to the news this morning. So we got right on the tip of my tongue by Diesel. We got Do You Remember the First Time by Pulp and Jet Airliner by the Steve Miller Band. They were the three songs this morning. Well done to everybody. Tip of my tongue. Do You Remember the First Time and Jet Airliner. Anyone work out what the story is from those three rather obscure songs? They're not that obscure. It's quite bloody obvious, actually. All right, let's find out how much rain there might be around today and when it might rack off. Daniel Hayes is the duty forecaster. Good morning, Daniel.
2: Good morning, Russ.
0: So it's a little bit around this morning. We're going to expect a few more showers.
2: We will see showers through most of the morning. They'll start to ease off by this afternoon. There could still be a shower or two lingering into the next couple of mornings, though, but expect them to be quite a bit lighter. We've seen about 5 mils up around the ranges already. Around the city, it's more around about a millimetre or so far. So we could see somewhere between 5 to 15 millimetres across the city. It is showers, so it will be hit and miss across the area. We expect to see temperatures finally starting to come down. We still got to 17, 18 degrees yesterday, but the forecast today is around 13 to 14 degrees across the ACT, and we'll expect to stay at around that level now for the rest of the week, and we'll start to finally see those minimum temperatures come down. We might even have a bit of frosty stuff.
0: Oh, well, it's about time.

0: a good run of clear weather as well, Daniel.
1: Yeah, there'll still be a little bit of cloud here and there, but generally clear enough that we do get those cooler mornings. So, you know, we're talking from that 11 to 12 that we've got this morning, we'll be down to about 6 tomorrow morning. So, you know, that's around about average or even, and then we, get down to ones and zeros by the time we get through to early next week.
0: All right, looking forward to it in a strange kind of a way. Good on you, Daniel. Enjoy your weekend. Daniel Hayes, the duty forecaster at the Weather Bureau. The soccer's finished. It was in the end, Switzerland 4, Bosnia and Herzegovina 1. Time for the news, 7 o'clock.

0: In this bulletin, Australia pledges new funding for Ukraine's defence. The US Vice President lashes Israeli critics. The Treasurer defends conceding ground on the federal government's major tax shake-up and monumental Arthur Boyd tapestries to go on show in Canberra. ABC News, good morning, I'm Lily Knopling. It's 7 o'clock. Australia will contribute another $100 million to support Ukraine in its fight against Russia's invasion. Here's Isabella Tolhurst.
1: The federal government has committed two $50 million payments over the next 12 months to help arm Ukraine with military equipment, including air defence capabilities and munitions. It brings Australia's total spend to more than $1.8 billion since the start of the conflict. Australia is part of the Coalition of the Willing, a group of more than 35 countries providing support to Ukraine. The Australian Defence Force is also helping to train Ukrainian personnel. Defence Minister Richard Marles says he's proud of Australia's contribution to securing peace in Ukraine.
0: Meantime, Ukraine has hit Moscow with its largest attack since the start of Russia's full-scale invasion. Cyan Balance reports.
2: Ukrainian drones have struck an oil refinery in Moscow for the second time in 3 days, sparking a huge explosion and causing major disruption across the capital. Flights were suspended at all Moscow airports and traffic halted on the highway near the refinery. Defence analyst John Loft told the ABC it's a significant strike.
3: So obviously Russia's air defences around Moscow are not working as they should because this is the most heavily defended place in the country.
2: Kyiv claims its long-range attacks are turning the tide in the war, which the Kremlin denies.
0: The US Vice President has delivered an extraordinary rebuke of critics in Israel who've attacked the Memorandum of Understanding reached with Iran, aimed at ending the war in the Middle East. North America correspondent Lauren Day has more.
4: J.D. Vance is set to lead the next phase of negotiations with Iran after the MOU was signed early. And today he was tasked with defending the deal, including from growing Israeli criticism.
5: If I was in the cabinet of the Israeli government, I might not be attacking the only powerful ally that I have anywhere left in the entire world.
4: The agreement is also facing backlash at home from some Republicans who believe the US has given too much away for too little in return from Iran. Donald Trump has slammed the deal's opponents as fools who are either jealous, bad people, or stupid. Lauren Day, ABC News, Washington.
0: Back home, and the Treasurer has defended his decision to concede ground on the major tax shake-up that was the cornerstone of last month's federal budget. In a major backdown, the government has announced more businesses will now be eligible for capital gains tax concessions, while innovative startups will get special carve-outs. Jim Chalmers says the government always promised to do further consultation on the budget measures before implementing them.
6: It's not unusual at all. In fact, it's standard practice when governments are engaged in significant tax reform for there to be consultation on implementation details, for there to be multiple pieces of legislation.
0: A union leader has dismissed claims made by One Nation leader Pauline Hanson that businesses are tied to lazy workers they cannot sack. Senator Hanson has called for an overhaul of Australia's industrial relations system in her National Press Club speech this week. National Secretary of the Australian Services Union, Emmeline Gaskey, says the senator's claims don't match the reality of unfair dismissal protections.
7: All they require an employer to do is have a valid reason for terminating their employment and go through a fair process. The idea that there are all of these workers lazing around, that employers

0: can't manage really speaks more about the management style and capacity than the workers.
1: Snowy Hydro has agreed with four of five recommendations made by the National Audit Office to improve managing the delivery of Snowy 2.0. Adrian Reardon reports.
2: Snowy 2.0 involves building an underground power station and 27 kilometres of tunnels between two reservoirs in the New South Wales Snowy Mountains. The Australian National Audit Office found Snowy Hydro's management of the project has been partly effective because it has not held contractors to account for delivery and mitigated project risks. Snowy Hydro has agreed to improve its project management, performance measures and monitoring of contractors, but only partly agreed with a fifth recommendation to develop regular public reporting on the project's progress. The project is 73% complete.
1: Vote counting is beginning in the north of England, where the most consequential British by-election in decades has been held. Europe correspondent Mazoe Ford has more.
3: Polling booths have closed after 15 hours of voting in the constituency of Makerfield. Polls are predicting a slim victory for Labour's candidate Andy Burnham. But there's also strong support here for Robert Kenyon of the right-wing anti-immigration party Reform UK. If Mr. Burnham wins, he plans to challenge the UK's embattled Prime Minister Sir Keir Starmer for the Labour leadership. If Mr. Kenyon does, his party will celebrate another victory over establishment politics. The count will go into the early hours of the morning local time. Mazoe Ford, ABC News, Makerfield.
1: A three-year-old boy is in a critical condition after being injured in a crocodile enclosure at a popular British zoo west of London. Police say they've arrested a 30-year-old man on suspicion of attempted murder following the incident. Officers were called to Johnson's of Old Hurst, otherwise known as Johnson's Zoo, after reports that the boy had ended up in the attraction's crocodile enclosure. He suffered serious injuries and is in a critical but stable condition. The latest Australian Bureau of Statistics data reveals the ACT's population has surpassed 487,000, with net overseas migration a major contributor. Details from Emmy Groves.
4: Some 10,200 people arrived in the ACT from overseas in the year to December 31, while 5,500 moved abroad. Nearly 19,000 people relocated to Canberra from other Australian jurisdictions, but a little more than that, 20,500 moved interstate. The Territory reported 2,800 more births than deaths, and our overall population increased by 1.3%, 0.2% below the national average. Australia added more than 412,000 people to its population to end 2025 on 27,800,000.
1: A collection of 20 tapestries commissioned by Australian artist Arthur Boyd are going on display tomorrow for the first time. The massive artworks, woven in a Portuguese workshop more than 50 years ago, transform Boyd's pastel drawings of the Italian St. Francis of Assisi. Each one contains between 4 and 8 million individual stitches. Curator Elspeth Pitt says the tapestries were acquired by the National Gallery in 1975, but have never been hung as a full series until now.
5: There's been a long-held ambition to display them, and we've finally, after all of these years, made it happen. It is quite emotional, in a way, to be able to see these works come together and to see them in a way that Arthur Boyd wasn't able to.
1: To finance, and stocks on Wall Street have closed higher amid easing inflation fears. The Dow Jones Industrial Average rose 0.14%. The Australian share market is set to open lower later this morning. The global benchmark Brent crude is lower at $79.48 a barrel. Gold is weaker and the Australian dollar is lower, buying 70.17 US cents. With sport, here's Jessica Stewart.
6: In the AFL, Fremantle has won its 13th straight match after overrunning Geelong by 14-15-99 to 14-6-90 at Perth Stadium. The Dockers trailed by 28 points midway through the second quarter in the top four clash. Dockers coach Justin Longmuir says the fortunes turned in the second half.
7: There's some things we need to do a little bit better in the last, but I thought we'd ground out. A really solid win.
6: In tennis, Australian Rinky Hinjakata has stunned Czech second seed Jiří Lehečka in three sets to advance to the quarterfinals at Queen's. The qualifier lost the first set but stormed back to prevail in a third set tiebreaker 4-6, 7-5, 7-6. And in golf, it's been a horror start so far for this year's third major, the US Open, for some of Australia's contingent. In his milestone 100th straight major appearance, Adam Scott shot 3 over par on the first round at Shinnecock Hills Golf Club. Lucas Herbert shot 4 over par on a windy day, while Cam Smith carded 5 over par as part of the early groups.
1: And Switzerland has jumped to the top of Group B at the FIFA World Cup after a 4-1 win over Bosnia and Herzegovina in Los Angeles. After a goalless opening half, the Swiss side scored 3 goals in 16 minutes late in the second half to set up the result. Canberra's weather cloudy with a very high chance of showers and a top of 14 degrees.
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9: A lot of even-tempered, everyday Australian buggers and ruminators were stopping me on the street yesterday, and they were saying, Ross, I really feel that the world's become a much grumpier place. And one person said to me, have you noticed any examples lately of irascible behaviour? And I thought, well, that is a great word, and it's going to be my word of the day. Nearly a quarter of Britons who were surveyed said they would react negatively if somebody rang the bell without first sending a message.
10: Oh, what?
9: 12% said they'd be caught off guard.
11: What nails it?
9: Oh, it's just the doorbell. Because always at this time of the year, we also declare an amnesty on naming the biggest snorers, the loudest snorers at the sleep out. Can you name names this morning for us, Lucy?
12: Ross,
9: who are the problems?
12: You ask me that every year.
9: I do ask you that every year, and I expect an answer.
10: Isn't that the nature of someone knocking on your door, is that it's a surprise? Oh, no, this is too surprising.
12: Oh, my goodness.
9: The Canberra Breakfast listeners want to know which CEOs snore the loudest.
12: Well, you know, I have to be very diplomatic, but yeah. I certainly, choose my spot based on people I know from previous CEOs.
9: We did go to see, I went with my youngest daughter as well, Johnny, to Toy Story 5. What are you guys going to give it?
13: 4 out of 5 for me. But, Ross, I do need to say what my little one said, and I thought this is actually pretty cool. She gave it Infinity and Beyond.
8: Oh. 666 ABC Canberra Breakfast with Ross Solly.
9: Yeah, we all gave it a big thumbs up this morning. We enjoyed Toy Story 5. It's got a good strong message in there, a message that I like. It is the Breakfast Show with me, Ross Solly. We're just tallying up at the moment to see who our 38th texter was so that we can get that final name into the hat.

into the ABC Canberra Breakfast Beanie, no less. And we can draw out the winner later this hour to go to Sydney to watch Waitress Musical, have a night's accommodation and some meals as well. I'll let you know who the 38th texter was in just a moment. Just on the unplanned outage this morning, and a couple of people texting us saying, for goodness sake, in Rivette, we seem to have them every other day. And in fact, that prompted a couple of other people to text in and say, yeah, our suburb's having more outages now than ever. Is there a reason? Now, I have a couple of messages come through on this. This is Pirate of Noir Hill. Ross, it is the infrastructure. It can't cope with the population increase and all the EVs. We're paying for some of the highest electricity prices in the world for a subpar service. But then Tim from Warramanga, who might have a bit more knowledge, bit more background knowledge on this, says high voltage supply lines have automatic circuit breakers called reclosers. They detect a fault, switch off, then will try to switch back on. If something like a tree branch or an animal, I'm looking at you, possum face, caused the fault and has also cleared the power line, the power will stay on. If the fault on the power line persists, the recloser will try two or three times and then keep the power off. The crews will mobilise. So, Tim says, areas with tall eucalypt trees that drop small sticks will be more susceptible to short-term outages. There you go. You're welcome. Thank you, Tim from Warramanga. I hope that clears up. That's Tim's understanding. We are trying to get an official spokesperson from the energy provider just to say, is this the case? Or is it like was said back in, I think, 2021, that a lot of the infrastructure needs redoing? Good morning, Rachel, in the gym working out. Thank you for your lovely message. And we've been talking about alarm clocks this morning, and are they a thing of the past? Do people still have alarm clocks? This is from F. For many years as a child growing up in the UK, we had what was called a tea's maid. It was an alarm and it also made tea by the bedside. It was the best invention ever. Like I said, it sounds like Wallace and Gromit. I'd have one now if I could find one. Well, there you go, listener. There's your challenge. Can you help F? Does anybody still make an alarm clock that makes you a cup of tea at the same time? F says, I refuse to have my phone in the bedroom unless absolutely imperative for a specific reason, so don't use that as an alarm. We have an old clock radio that comes on with 666. Dead bloody right. But also have a Google Home device screen, which could also be an alarm if needed.

0: me in bed. I mean, who needs, Nadia, one of those fancy alarm clocks, those highfalutin alarm clocks that make you a cup of tea or a coffee when you've got a partner who does it for you? And this is Test 2604, says, my alarm clock is a digital radio that allows 5 DAB stations to be programmed. They're all ABC stations. I appreciate that it comes on quietly, then slowly increases volume so I don't bolt awake. I like this model so much, I have a second identical one in the kitchen where I just use the radio, says Tess. Yes, and one other text on this. Ross, I used to work big hours overnight, and what is bad is when you dream the alarm is going off and you wake 2 hours late. Yeah, I've been there. I have been there. I know what you're talking about, listener.
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0: My goodness, we are definitely going to miss Liz Byrne. She has been part of the furniture here for so, so long. She's been like a comfy couch that you know is always going to be there and is going to be reliable and will never let you down. And she's finally leaving the ABC after all these years. So make sure you tune in with Georgia this afternoon to get Liz's reflections on her time. She's covered some of the big court cases, high court cases, covers cases in the ACT courts. It's just been brilliant. All right, well done to Miriama in Baiwong, who was our 38th texter. Well done, Miriama. You are in the draw now. We'll be making the draw just after 7:30, in fact. Grace and Kate just arguing amongst themselves at the moment about neither of them want to do it. They said, well, I've already been on the radio and I've had enough. But one of them will come in and do the lucky draw at just after 7:30 this morning. 16 past 7. God, blimey, it's been jibber-jabbering on for so long now, and I've left my next guest just hanging. I'm so sorry, Dr. Rebecca Hoffman, Chair of the Royal Australian College of GPs. Good morning to you.
3: Morning.
0: Such bad form. You had so many things you had to do this morning.
3: I'm happy to talk about alarm clocks. This is great.
0: Do you have one?
3: No, I use my mobile phone, which I know I shouldn't, because there's lots of good evidence that that's a terrible habit to do.
0: Yeah.
3: But I'm not the best at telling my patients one thing and then following up with the same advice.
0: But also, I don't know whether there's any GP advice on this, but is there any theory, any studies that show that sometimes an alarm clock going off very loud in the morning could lead to heart palpitations or some heart-related incidents?
3: Not that I'm aware of. Most of the evidence is around the opposite, is how bad screen time is for sleep rather than for waking.
0: Oh.
3: So the idea behind not having your mobile phone in your bedroom is mostly so you get a higher quality night's sleep.
0: Oh, yeah, okay. Yeah, that makes sense as well. Anyway, that's not why I got you on. What I wanted to talk to you about is because you and a few other health officials and health yeah. bodies have banded together this week to lobby federal, state and territory governments over the increased role they're giving to pharmacists. Now, it's happening here in the ACT, of course, isn't it, where pharmacists are now given more power, they're given more of a role to, mostly we're told to take some of the pressure off GPs, et cetera. But you have concerns about this, Dr. Hoffman. What are they?
3: Yeah, there's a few things that we're worried about. The first one is this is a very different role for pharmacists, and it's been rolled out without significant levels of training and expansion of education. It's very different to go from dispensing a medication to diagnosing the reason that the medication is being given. And yes, it can be done, and yes, it's done in other parts around the world, but it hasn't yet been developed into a rigorous education and training program to ensure that patients are actually coming away with a correct differential, that they've thoroughly ruled out all of the scary stuff, all of the stuff that we need to make sure isn't going on to get to the correct diagnosis and then get the correct medication script written and dispensed.
0: But part of the conditions to do that here in the ACT is that they have to go through the training. Is that not enough?
3: So the training's yet to be determined exactly what it is, and that's part of our problem that we have is it hasn't had a clear collaboration and design with general practice.
0: Mm.
3: And the training that's currently proposed is the JCU, the Queensland model. And at the moment, that isn't done with live patients. That's done with OSCEs, that's done with clinical scenarios. That isn't done with mum and dad and bub screaming on their lap trying to look in their ear. That's very, very different to doing

0: doing an apprenticeship type model, which is what general practice do, is where you do a 3-year apprenticeship model after doing your medical school training to actually sit with real life patients and formulate that uncertainty, sit down and go, look, I actually don't know what's going on. Let's ask someone for help.
1: You would generally, though, would you not welcome some of the pressure coming off GPs, et cetera? And if pharmacists can pick up some of the slack in some of that areas, like are there areas where you would be comfortable with pharmacies taking on an extra role? Because it already is happening, isn't it?
0: Yeah, absolutely. And this is where I think we need to have a look at what's the problem we're trying to solve. Because if the problem we're trying to solve is improved access to contraception, then absolutely enabling pharmacies to do continuation prescribing for the oral contraceptive pill is a good thing. But if it's trying to improve access to contraception, then let's talk about nurse practitioners and GPs in hospitals putting in long-acting reversible contraception. Let's have a look at the studies on this that actually say the people that access the oral contraceptive pill are well-educated females in MM1 regions that are tertiary educated. They're not lower educated women in rural areas, which unfortunately is what the politicians are trying to say is being achieved by rolling out this trial.
1: There may be some listening, I'm sure the pharmacists, if they're listening this morning, will be saying, oh, this is just the GPs protecting their patch. They don't want to give up. They don't want to give up the power. They don't want to give up the potential for patients.
0: No, look, and we've heard this, and we really don't think it's about rural boundaries and creep or scope creep or whatever the turf war which they're saying that we're trying to do. We're very happy to collaborate together, and I love working with my pharmacists. I think that we've got a great working relationship. What we want to make sure is that anything that's done is done in a safe manner for our patients, that nothing slips through the cracks, and that everyone's involved in actually solving the problem that needs to be solved.
1: Is it too late though to stop to turn back the clock here? It does seem that a lot. Well, tell us what your experience is here in the ACT, Dr. Rebecca Hoffman. I mean, are you? What sort of feedback are you getting? Is it too far gone now to revisit this?
0: No, I'm an optimist. It's never too far gone to improve the system and to make change, and we can always strive to do better. In the ACT, pharmacists can continually prescribe the oral contraceptive pill. At the moment, we're in conversations about, well, for contraception, what can we do instead? Mm. And with the Health Minister is open to those conversations, and we're actively talking in that area about what the options are, because absolutely, women need access to good, affordable contraception in a way that they can get it outside of their work hours, and it needs to be appropriate for them. We're definitely having those conversations, just we haven't hit the nail on the head.
1: Have you heard examples, have you seen examples of where people maybe have got back?

0: I'd be interested to get your thoughts on it this morning. Tracy says, maybe I could do an online engineering course and build the bridge you'll drive over. Well, regarding an alarm, says Samantha, and Gandalf the cat in 2913, there's no snooze button on a hungry cat. He does give marvellous cuddles, though. I'm glad to hear that. And this texter says, this is Michelle from Fernley Park. I'm like the other woman that spoke to Mary this morning. I use my phone, but I'll always wake up just before the alarm goes off. I'm a really early morning waker. I'm often up before 4 a.m. I go to sleep before 8:30. Late nights really knock me around. Old age, or is it that I can't hack the pace? Maybe a bit of both, Michelle. And our word of the day today has been irascible. Irascible. Leslie from Wright says, this week a bonza banner caused one of our more irascible politicians much chagrin and leaves us quite perplexed and prone to ruminate on our current state of affairs, says Leslie from Wright.
1: Sunday Brunch with Kim Horn.
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0: I don't know how he fits that all into 2 hours, but he does it somehow. So make sure you tune in from 10 o'clock on Sunday morning to hear Kim Horn on Saturday, on Sunday morning, Sunday Brunch. This texter says, every time pharmacists get a new service, GPs are always up in arms. I remember a GP telling how terrible it was that pharmacists took on increased vaccinations. I only ever get my annual shots with a pharmacist and really appreciate it. The last two times in my HP clinic, both doctors walked in way later than the start of my appointment holding a coffee and then charged me full fee for a very short consultation, says this texter. This is Kevin. Oh dear, the chemist bear putting their claws into the GP's honeypot. GPs charge $100+ to get a routine expired script. Give me a break. And Miko says, we've not had a GP in our town for 3 years, but we do have a pharmacist, says Miko. 1-300-681-666-0467-922-666. The Raiders are off to Melbourne this weekend to take on the Storm. And, you know, once upon a time, that was one of the toughest road trips going around in the in rugby league circles. But I don't know, Brock Shepherd, I reckon you'd be eyeing this off as a good chance to get another win on the board. Good morning to you.
3: Good morning. Yeah, well, look, it is the word of the day for us on Sunday is win. We have to win. So yeah. That's what we've got our eyes set on. I think it's Old Boys Day in Melbourne, so it's going to be a tough one. But yeah, look, we put ourselves in a position now where we have to win.
0: What do you mean by what the Storm recognise all their old greats? Do they?
3: They'll have all their old boys there on Sunday.
0: In the 3 minutes that they've been part of the competition, Brock. Am I right?
3: Yeah, you can say that.
0: So they'll have a bit of an added incentive. Plus, of course, you've got the Coach Bellamy and his links to the Raiders, of course, et cetera. So there'll be a fair bit of feeling there.
3: There is, yeah, there always is. It's one that we circle and I'm sure they do the same.
0: How have the Origin boys pulled up? Are they all right?
3: I haven't seen them yet. We had yesterday off. They weren't in. They'll report in this morning. But I'd imagine Hudson will be pretty sore and sorry.
0: Yeah, God, right.
3: With a lot of tackle in the second half.
0: Sure did.
3: But, yeah, Ethan, I think, will be okay. Obviously, he only played sort of the last 15. So we expect both them to back up, definitely.
0: Yeah, and it is down. I mean, no team likes to get into a situation like you find yourself now, Brock, where really you almost have to win every single game now just to play finals football, don't you?
3: Yeah, I think we haven't really crunched the numbers, but we've got to get to at least 12 wins. So we're going to have to go on a run, string 4 or 5 wins in a row at some point. And look, we've got Melbourne this weekend, then we come home for the Dragons next weekend into a bye. So this little period is going to be really, really important for us.
0: Yeah, well, let's hope we can turn it around. I've got to ask you, Brock, what your thoughts are on Origin. Obviously, the first 10 minutes were good for New South Wales, and then I don't know what happened.
3: Yeah, well, you can see 36 points in the second half. That's unacceptable. Like I think you can cut it any way you want in regards to selection and tactics, but no team should be conceding 36 points in the second half. So,
0: And I don't mean to put you on the spot, but there have been some people suggesting maybe Laurie is part of the problem. You've worked with Laurie before. I mean, is he the best man for the job?

0: I haven't worked with Laurie.
1: Oh,
0: No, I haven't.
1: okay.
0: I've never worked with Laurie. So I don't know. I mean, no one was saying that after game one, and then, you know, you get that result, and people are saying it after game two. So yeah, it's a tough one. I guess if he loses game three, it's two series in a row that he's lost. I think it's the end of his contract. So that's the caper that we're in, unfortunately. We're determined by the results that we put out. So
1: yeah, and it's always the coach, isn't it, that bears the brunt usually. They never sack players, or they not often anyway. Good luck this weekend down in Melbourne, Brock. Appreciate your time as always.
0: Thanks, Ross.
1: Brock Shepherd, Raiders assistant coach. After the news, we'll draw the winner of our prize. It's 7:30.
2: ABC News, good morning. I'm Lily Knopling. Benjamin Netanyahu says Israel is maintaining its important relationship with the United States as pressure over its conduct in Lebanon intensifies. Here's Middle East correspondent Matthew Doran.
3: In a speech in the occupied West Bank, Mr. Netanyahu spoke of Israel's achievements during the war with Iran, fought alongside the US. He's been very keen to avoid public criticism of the deal struck by Washington and Tehran to end the war, even as frustration boils over in Israeli government ranks. The key issue is Lebanon, which is covered by the deal, demanding an end to fighting on all fronts. Mr. Netanyahu says Israel will forge its own path while respecting the US, as he insisted Israeli forces would remain in southern Lebanon to protect Israel from the Iranian-backed militant group Hezbollah. More Israeli strikes in the country were recorded overnight. Matthew Doran, ABC News, Jerusalem.
2: The families of four servicemen who died in a 2023 helicopter crash in Queensland will today demand defence answer for the tragedy at a Senate inquiry in Canberra. Laura Lavelle reports.
4: The men were killed when their MRH-90 Type N helicopter plummeted into the ocean near Airlie Beach in July 2023. Today's Senate hearing marked the fifth stream of investigation into the crash, but family members of the fallen say despite so many inquiries, no one has yet been held accountable. The Senate has been asked to probe, among other things, the reason why federal prosecutors decided not to pursue defence criminally over the crash, despite a brief being put forward that alleged two breaches of workplace safety laws. Defence submitted to the inquiry that safety was its top priority.
2: Representatives from Australia's startup sector have welcomed Labor's decision to concede some ground on its cornerstone tax policy. In a major backdown yesterday, the government announced more businesses will now be eligible for capital gains tax concessions, while innovative startups will get special carve-outs. Judy Anderson-Firth co-chairs the Startup Network and says it's more important than ever that startups have the right conditions to thrive.
5: AI has changed the game. So if we don't invest in technology and innovation as a core capability of Australia, we will be left behind as a global leader.
2: WorkSafe ACT issued three infringement notices last month to businesses failing to meet safety requirements. The safety regulator made 240 workplace visits in May and issued 72 improvement notices, mostly to construction sites. 19 prohibition notices were issued, with 16 of those to construction businesses. The three infringement notices total more than $10,000 and accuse businesses of failing to address fall risks and comply with the safe work method. More than 1,000 eggs of a critically endangered frog species are being released in the Kosciuszko National Park. It's part of ongoing protection efforts at the Taronga Conservation Society to breed southern corroboree frogs in a program that's been running for 20 years. Wildlife Conservation Officer Michael McFadden says the black and yellow striped frog is commonly recognised, but there are only 50 left outside fenced enclosures.
6: Now we've really established a breeding protocols. We have really good success rates of breeding the frogs. We have really high survival rates through the tadpole stage, through the different life stages of the frog. So in terms of the health and the vitality of the frogs, they're doing really, really well.
2: In finance, the Dow Jones Industrial Average rose 0.14%. The broad S&P 500 gained just over 1%, and the tech-heavy Nasdaq was 1.9% higher. The dollar is buying 70 US cents. In sport, the Socceroos have trained at their home base in Oakland before flying to Seattle for their World Cup match against the USA tomorrow. National sport reporter David Mark is there.
7: The Socceroos are guaranteed to make the knockout rounds if they can beat the United States. Even a draw will probably be enough, but the US are in great form, having beaten Paraguay 4-1 in its first round game. The United States star player Christian Pulisic trained away from his teammates today after suffering a calf strain against Paraguay and is regarded as a day-to-day proposition. Earlier today, Czechia and South Africa drew 1-1 and Switzerland beat Bosnia and Herzegovina 4-1. David Mark, ABC Sport, Seattle.
2: Canberra's weather cloudy with a very high chance of showers becoming less likely this afternoon. A top of 14 degrees, but right now it's 12 across the territory.
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11: Hi, I'm Melissa Clark. On AM after 8, oil flows through the Strait of Hormuz after a ceasefire agreement between the US and Iran comes into effect. And tech startups welcome the federal government's carve-outs from tax reforms.
12: Wangarali Majinu, Ross Solly, Breakfast, ABC Radio Canberra, Munawalwadi, Canberra, Wurundjeri.
1: And King Julian makes a very good point this morning. King Julian says the Melbourne Storm might be newer than the Raiders, but they do have 4 premierships. The Raiders have 3. So there you go. Very good point there, King Julian. Hello, this is The Breakfast Show with me, Ross Solly. It is great to have your company this morning. Now, without further ado, we are going to draw, and I have Kate Armstrong here to draw the lucky winner out. Now, Kate.
10: Yes.
1: Because we're going to make sure that everybody knows this is above board, you're going to draw it right in front of the microphone so people can hear you doing it. But I reckon don't read out the name. We'll try and call them, surprise them, get them on the wireless. What do you reckon?
10: Oh, let's see what we can do, Ross.
1: All right, then. Okay, so this is just as Kate gives the names. There's only 5 names in there, so it's not shaking a hell of a lot. But we're going to draw the winner out. The lucky winner will get a double pass to go and watch Waitress the Musical in Sydney. They'll also get a night's accommodation, and they'll have meals provided while they're there. All right, Kate, draw the name out.
10: Okay.
1: All right.
10: Rustling around, Ross.
1: Is Russell in there? I'm just looking at our listeners this way. I don't think we had Russell. What day was dad jokes? That was Tuesday, wasn't it? And they're still hanging on.
10: That was a good one, Ross. I quite
1: enjoyed. What do you call
10: that?
1: A man in a bush? Russell. Anyway, go on.
10: All righty. Here we go. Just straightening out the paper.
1: All right. Is it Russell?
10: It's Miriama from Bylong.
1: What did I just say?
10: Oh, Ross, I'm so excited. I'm so sorry. We got too excited, Ross.
1: Oh, my God.
10: Live radio, there's nothing like it.
1: I just said, read out.
10: This is why we usually get Grayson.
1: Anyway, that's like he had one job. One job. No, that's fine. Look, Miriam's at the moment. Maybe she's out making herself a cup of coffee or something. She didn't hear it. Maybe she didn't. Let's pretend. Actually, hang on. We might have her here. Let's just don't. Now, Kate.
10: Yes.
1: Just don't blow it, okay? Hang on, here we go. Miriama.
13: Hello.
1: Miriama, hello. It's Ross Solly from ABC Canberra Breakfast.
13: How are you?
1: Sound excited, Miriama.
13: I'm super excited.
1: And shocked and surprised that you're the winner.
13: I'm very shocked and surprised.
1: So you know why I'm ringing?
13: I do, yes.
1: Oh, well, congratulations, Miriama. You are our winner. And I think you only won this morning, didn't you? So that's not bad.
13: I did.
1: You've basically bludged all week. You haven't had to answer a question at all week. You sort of get up on a Friday, you think, oh, well, I might as well have a crack. And now you're going to head off to Sydney to watch Waitress the Musical and stay in there, stay at a hotel and have meals while you're there.
13: That is amazing. Thank you so much. I've never won anything, so I'm glad I bludged all week and made an effort this morning.
1: And have you ever seen Waitress the Musical?
13: I have not.
1: It's got a great cast, and it's really, I don't know whether you caught my chat earlier this week with

0: Joe, the cafe owner, who is absolutely extraordinary. I think you'll love it. I think you'll love the experience, and you'll get a night's accommodation. Who are you going to take, Miriama?
1: I'm going to take my husband Shane.
0: Okay,
1: for sure.
0: Yeah. Because you don't want to think about it longer, or no, that's okay.
1: Shane, no, he's standing right here, so I.
0: Does Shane enjoy the theatre?
1: He will, yes, yeah. He will. He's come along with me to a few before, so I'm sure he'll enjoy it.
0: Sounds wonderful. Well, congratulations. Well done, Miriam. And thank you for listening, being a listener on ABC Canberra Breakfast. Make sure you give us a review afterwards on what the show was like.
1: I will do. Thank you so much.
0: You are welcome. Thank you. That went well, didn't it, Kate?
2: Yeah, I think that went excellently, Ross.
0: Do you know, this is why... A lot of good radio stations, they have professional people to do this.
2: I think that, you know, that the spontaneity, we really got the energy.
0: It was
2: there.
0: Brilliant. Anyway, congratulations. Thank you, Kate. Excellent job. Kate Armstrong there, our official prize drawer and prize giver away in more ways than one. Well done, Miriama. Congratulations on ABC Canberra Breakfast. You are with me, Ross Solly. This is from Gerald of Yass Valley. Good morning, Ross. Here's my contribution to your word of the day exercise, irascible. Apparently the animals came aboard the ark in random order, so Noah recorded their arrival thus. 2 ocelots, a beaver, 7 salmon, a wrasse, a bull, 4 zebra. Etc. Thank you, Gerald. A lot of interesting uses of irascible this morning. And regarding alarm clocks, this is Simon from Spence. I have a good old alarm clock in my room, but it's only to see the time at a glance when I roll over for the 50th time. I use my phone for a wake-up as I travel a lot. It's good to have a familiar noise to wake up to, starting softly, increasing in volume. I use the tech to my advantage, setting a rule when my phone is charging after bedtime. It goes into do not disturb, where only family members can call me. Everything else is silent, says Simon from Spence. And on chemists v. pharmacists, this is Suzanne from Tuggeranong. I was at a chemist a few months ago when the pharmacist started giving me advice on the personal condition for which I was filling a prescription. This was at normal volume and in front of a significant number of other customers. I walked out and will never go back to that chemist for anything. It was not a young staff member, but the actual pharmacist. I did not ask for gratuitous advice. I had just consulted my GP, so I did not need any more advice, says Susan. But then Joe says, my pharmacy and pharmacists are fantastic. So patient in explaining meds, dosages, and explaining the best way of using gadgets and answering questions. Doctors are so rushed, they give prescriptions and send you off. The pharmacist has been able to provide extra info if needed, and also often understands side effects and alternatives, and they don't charge extra. Shout out to the drop-in health centres too. That's from Joe. All right. Now, it is Football World Cup and we are very close to the kickoff for the host nation Canada and Qatar. And Mary Good has gone down this morning to catch up with some Canadian fans. Good morning to you, Mary.
3: Good morning, Ross. Yes, I'm at the Caribou Bar in Kingston. There's going to be a lot of Canadians coming down here this morning because it's going to be kickoff in probably a little less than an hour. I'm joined by Etienne Lambert, First Secretary at the High Commission of Canada. What's happening here this morning?
4: Good morning. It's a pleasure to meet you and to see you here this morning. We're welcoming people here at the Caribou and partnering with the Caribou to show the first game for Canada here at a decent hour. So we're glad to be welcoming people. We'll have coffee, tea, and Caribou's offering a limited breakfast as well.
3: How many people are you expecting to come down here this morning?
4: I mean, it's always up to the people to show up, but I think we can hope for 50, 70 people if we're lucky.
3: It's going to be quite the party atmosphere. So Canada versus Qatar, what sort of game are you expecting?
4: I mean, for Canada, it's always an honor to participate in the World Cup. And this year, hosting along with the U.S. and Mexico is just a pleasure. And I mean, as we've seen so far in the tournament, it's always anybody's game. But Canada has been preparing very well for this game. So I'm really hoping for a win.
3: Who are some of your best players on the Canadian team? Oh, we're not sure, but we're going to be cheering for everybody.
4: Absolutely, yes. I mean, the whole team is really united, and that's really, I think, what makes a difference.

0: in a competition like this.
1: So this is good. Is there a big Canadian community in Canberra?
0: Absolutely. I mean, throughout Australia, Canada and Australia have very strong linkages, and we have a lot of people going to Canada to experience the beauty, but we also have people coming here for a different kind of beauty. We don't have as many beaches as you do here, but it's definitely a very strong and ongoing relationship that we have.
1: So, Ross, it's going to be a big game kicking off in a little less than an hour.
2: And I have to ask, are there special Canadian delights being served this morning? Like, can you get a bit of maple syrup? What's on the menu down there this morning, Etienne?
0: Absolutely. There's a limited menu that's being offered, but part of that breakfast menu is poutine, which is the fries and curd. Not Vladimir. Came after we created poutine in Canada. And it was created in Quebec in the eastern province of Canada.
2: What is it? What's poutine? Tell me about it.
0: So basically, it's very crispy fries covered with some fresh cheddar curds that actually squeak when you bite into them. And then you put some very hot beef gravy on top. So that makes it a little bit, melt a little bit, and then you eat it right away, and it's absolutely delicious.
2: Oh, my God. And is that normal breakfast fare? It sounds like something you probably should be having later in the day.
0: Maybe it's not very usually served at breakfast, but let's say that if you have been out for a very, very active night, you may want to have it in the morning as you head back home.
2: Oh, right, yes, just to soak up a bit of stuff. With a side of waffles, is that what you're offering up this morning, or what's the deal?
0: It's a limited menu. There's eggs and bacon. I'm going to have to check on the menu. I'm sorry, I don't have that with me.
2: And Leighton, what's the standard? What do most Canadians have as an early? I mean, you basically just your early morning coffee. Is there a drink that Canadians normally have first thing in the morning to get them going?
0: I think it's very similar to Australia. Coffee, tea, people have either eggs and bacon and toast. That's pretty usual, or cereal, or things like that.
2: Yeah, pretty standard. Now, Etienne, just a little tip. If any of the Canadian fans come up to you and say, who's your favourite player? Just say Alfonso Davies.
0: I'll go with Davies. Davies. I mean, I don't like having favourites.
2: No, nobody likes having favourites.
0: He's our lead, absolutely.
2: Yeah, he is your standout player. He plays a lot in Europe, and he's absolutely champion, legend player. So just you can drop that name into the conversation. We might cross down at half time, which I think will be just before 9 o'clock, and find out what the mood is like down there. But good luck today playing
0: Looking
2: against
0: forward
2: Qatar.
0: To it.
2: Thank you, Etienne.
0: Thank you.
2: Etienne Lambert there. I tell you, who else feels hungry right now for a slice of poutine or a plate of poutine first thing in the morning? I don't know, something about it. I don't know that I could order a bowl of poutine. Sort of just makes you feel a bit uneasy. But yes, Canada versus Qatar is kicking off very, very soon. Of course, Canada drew their first game of the World Cup, I think against Bosnia and Herzegovina, who just managed to lose to Switzerland 4-1. So there's a bit of pressure on Canada to get a win, you would think. 13 minutes to 8. Rob says, traffic is at a standstill on the Hume Highway just before Yass. Not sure what's going on. Thank you, Rob, for the tip. We'll try and find out why that is happening. Brecky Caribou Burgers, of course, Ross, says this texter. And this is Tony from Gowrie. He says, when I lived in Canada, I used to have eggs and bacon cooked in maple syrup. Not too often, thankfully. It's a bit sweet. Yes, that sounds so delicious. On ABC Canberra Breakfast, it's 13 to 8. Now, you might remember, was it a week or so ago? Might have been a bit longer. They had their first trial of the AusAlert system. They had it here, just a limited trial here in Canberra, just to see if it would work. They found a couple of teething issues, but they're going to give it another crack this weekend. In fact, in Queanbeyan, Leighton Bush is the Director of Collaboration. He works with NEMA and coordinates the ESA involvement. Leighton Bush, good morning to you.
3: Thanks for having me, Ross.
2: No, you're welcome. You feel hungry now after listening to Leighton describe what he's having for breakfast this morning?
3: I am. I haven't had breakfast yet. So.
2: No. Well, and you've come to the wrong place because we've got nothing. Oh, we might have a crumpet lying around if you want a crumpet a little bit later on. So we've got another test this weekend. Who is going to be involved and when is it going to be?
3: Yeah, so the National Emergency Management Agency, or NEMA, are running a series of tests. The first one was on the 10th of June in the ACT, the first of its kind in Australia, and then there's been subsequent tests over the last week and a half around different locations in Australia. The final test or the final community-based test will be in Queanbeyan. So NEMA are leading that test.

0: with the assistance of New South Wales Police and ourselves. And that test will take place in Queanbeyan on the 21st of June at 2 p.m.
1: So that is Sunday.
0: Correct, yeah.
1: And who is going to receive the messages?
0: Yeah, so there's a defined area that NEMA are targeting in Queanbeyan, and that they are the boundaries of Yass Road, if you're familiar with Yass Road in Queanbeyan, Silver Avenue and Aurora Avenue. So it's that semi-industrial area. If you're heading towards the airport through Queanbeyan, it's on the right. So that'll be the area targeted for that specific test.
1: And what will people experience? What will they hear? What will they receive on their phones?
0: Yeah, so all these local community-based tests that have taken place over the last week and a half have been at the priority alert level. So there's a distinct difference between the priority alert and the critical alert. The priority alert means that it won't override the silent settings in your device. So if your phone's switched on silent, the message will come through. But people within that area, if your phone's on loud, you will get the message and it will make the siren sound. But importantly, if you're in that area or driving through and your phone's on silent, it'll appear on your phone, but you won't get that, that siren sound. Yeah.
1: But that's not the whole, that's not the way, I mean, don't we want it? Ideally, we want everybody to be able to get the alarm.
0: Yeah, so the way the system's set up is there's two alert levels. It's got flexibility built into the system. So there's the priority alert, which is that less intrusive alert, and then there's the critical alert. Now, that's the alert that will override silent settings. So that's the one that'll wake you up in the middle of the night, even if your phone's switched on silent. So in an emergency where you've got a very, very significant situation where there's a threat to life and property, and it's an important distinction to make there that that's where this system will be used operationally, not for routine information.
1: Yeah.
0: That we display for the community. It's those really serious situations where the where we want to reach someone to take immediate action to protect themselves in an emergency.
1: Yeah, and I know that there's been some chat again this week, and there has been since the very start about people who have hidden phones or second phones for reasons, you know, domestic violence, that sort of stuff. And can, and I saw some advice handed around yesterday to people in that situation that they should maybe give a phone to their friend or that sort of thing. So you don't need to do that. People can be assured, can they, that that if they have it on silent, they will not receive an alarm. It, their phone won't start going off.
0: So for that local Queanbeyan test, that's correct. It'll be at the priority alert level. So if your phone switched to silent, it will not override those silent settings. If you if you're in that area and you don't want to see the receive the message, it's still wise to just turn your phone off an hour before. So that's a distinction between that priority alert and that critical alert. For the national test, and that's the NEMA national test, that'll take place on the 27th of July at 2 p.m. Mm-hmm. Australian Eastern Standard Time, that will be a critical alert. Now, what that means is it will override silent settings for any compatible device within Australia. NEMA have done significant engagement on this with community groups, advocacy groups, government and non-government agencies, and we've really been trying to amplify that message in the ACT to ensure people who are at risk for those certain things. And it's not just domestic violence. It may be people driving who have their phones set to silent because they're doing the right thing and they're driving.
1: They don't want to be distracted, yep.
0: Yeah, or people working in dangerous jobs or complex, might be complex work that they're and they don't want to be disturbed. So it's all those sorts of things. We're really encouraging people to go on the AusAlert website, which is a NEMA website. That's got a lot of information on how you can stay safe during these tests.
1: You recently had a test here in Canberra as well. I don't know how closely you're involved with that, Leighton Bush, but were there any learnings you took from that? Because I understand there was a little bit of leakage in regards to that in terms of going outside the area. What were the takeaways from that?
0: Yeah, so obviously with any sort of new warning capability, and particularly in the warning space, it's really important that we test capabilities before they go live. And with those tests, there's always lessons. That being the first test, there were a few issues with alerts being received within the 15-minute window still, but some were received right away, others were a few minutes late, and there was some bleed out of that polygon. So subsequent tests, the operational performance of the system, as I understand it, has been evaluated and it's improved a lot since that point. So there's been a number of tests between that and now all around the country.
1: And if all goes to plan, if everything's up and running, will it be ready to go before the next bushfire season? I assume that's the one of the critical times before the next bushfire season to have it up and running.
0: Yeah, that's correct. So that's what NEMA have advised, is that it will be ready for public launch on 1 October. And again, it's really important to note that while it will be ready for use from 1 October, in the ACT, we reserve that system and we'll use that system only where there is a threat to life

0: and or property. It's not something we communicate our routine warning information through. We use our other channels for that, like our ESA website, our community-facing channels such as Facebook, X. The ABC emergency website displays all our warning information. So it's those really, really critical situations where we're going to use it, where we need the community to take urgent action to keep themselves safe.
1: Indeed. This texter says, on the test for Duffy, I got the alert at Mawson. I think that's what you're referring to, Leighton Bush.
0: Yeah, that's right. So one of the things with the system, and this is with any sort of warning-based system that uses phones, where you have your location services off for this particular system, you might be outside the area a little way. And if we target the area and you're attached to that same cell tower, it doesn't know you're not in that area. So it goes, I'll send it to you anyway. So that's the difference there. I'm less concerned about the alert being received by community members outside the area.
1: Exactly, then people, yeah, exactly right. Hey, Tam from Waniasa has a really good question. How does the Oz alert system work when mobile phone towers are out of action due to emergency conditions? When I was near the bushfires in Victoria over the summer, when the electricity went out, so did my mobile phone. I relied on ABC local radio for fire updates. How will Oz alert work in these situations?
0: It's a really good question. It does still rely on connectivity to the telco networks. So it relies on the towers to be working. If those towers have been disrupted for any reason, like a bushfire, then there's a potential for that not to reach a device. But that's why we say it's one channel. It's only one way we might reach you. That's why we say where there are significant issues, use your radio, use ABC emergency website, use the local emergency services website. Hazards Near Me is another way of seeking information. So it's just that, it's one channel, essentially, that we may use.
1: I'm going to put an idea in your head, Leighton Bush, and you can run with this if you like. Next time you're speaking to people in authority, maybe make it compulsory for everybody to always be listening to ABC Radio. God, it would help with my ratings if you could
0: do that.
1: That'd be awesome.
0: Will do.
1: It's a good bit of advice. Another text that says that time is school pickup time, but this is on Sunday this is happening, and the next big one is next Saturday. So shouldn't affect school pickup, hopefully. Leighton Bush, thank you so much for coming in this morning. Don't forget, compulsory, always listen to ABC Radio. That's the new slogan.
0: All right, sounds good to me.
1: Bye-bye, mate. Leighton Bush, the Director of Collaboration, works with NEMA and will be part of this test on Sunday in the Queanbeyan area. Just on that accident that somebody was telling us about, apparently there's been a crash between a truck and a car in Yass at the Hume Highway above Folder Avenue. Folder Avenue. Does that make sense to people? Folder Avenue. Emergency services are attending. So a truck and a car in Yass on the Hume Highway above Folder Avenue, and the traffic is banked up for some way after that. So just try and stay clear of that area if you can.
2: Canberra Grandstand.
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5: Way up north
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1: Hello, Saskia Mabin.
7: Hello, Ross Tully. Happy Friday to you.
1: Yeah, to you as well. Did you hear Johnny Northside give you a bit of a shout-out this morning?
7: I missed it. What did he say?
1: Oh, he was just saying that you are proof that working with me doesn't hold you back in your career.
7: I would say actually it advanced my career. I would go so far as to put that on the record, Ross.
1: Oh, not sure.
7: That's

0: that working with me doesn't hold you back in your career?
1: I would say actually it advanced my career. Would you? I would go so far as to put that on the record, Ross.
0: Oh, not sure.
1: That's my nice thing that I'll say to you today.
0: It's a lovely thing to say, isn't it? By the way, thank you to the listener who told us that, who's telling me that this Canadian dish, which we've been talking about, is pronounced poutine, not Putin.
1: It's poutine. Come on. Have you ever had poutine before?
0: No, I don't think so. But the ambassador, the assistant ambassador, described it to us and it sounded absolutely delicious.
1: Oh, it's very delicious.
0: I reckon Mary Good's probably tucking into her third bowl of it right now. Either way, I don't know whether poutine or Putin, neither of them sound particularly alluring, do they?
1: No, the word itself is not that tasty sounding, is it?
0: But no, can I please have a bowl of poutine?
1: Yeah, I've had it and it's really nice. So give it a shot. Give it a shot. You can get it in Australia. I've been enjoying your chat about alarm clocks this morning, the way.
0: Yep.
1: Yeah, I would love to return to an alarm clock and get my phone out of my room. I think that is my aspiration. It's not happened yet. But my parents always had the radio alarm clock and would wake up to the ABC gently getting louder, as I heard one of your listeners say earlier.
0: The volume starts off slow.
1: Yeah.
0: What date's your birthday, Sass?
1: The 3rd of April.
0: Okay, I'm going to put that down. I'm going to get you an alarm. In fact, Christmas comes around before
1: then. This is such
0: a
1: nice chat we're having this morning. Okay,
0: I mean, it's never going to happen because I've just written it down and I'll forget about it.
1: You'll lose that page.
0: I'm going to buy you an alarm clock.
1: The sentiment is there and I appreciate that. Hey, this morning we're talking about National Parks Association of New South Wales calling for a Great Southern Forest National Park that would stretch all the way down the east coast from Illawarra to the Victorian border.
0: Massive.
1: More than a million hectares.
0: Yep.
1: So we'll chat to them about what that might look like and why they're calling for that a little bit after 9 o'clock this morning.
0: Brilliant. God, that sounds good. Are you giving anything away today or?
1: Just lots of love and
0: But that's always up. That's always up on offer. Don't you worry about that. Good stuff. Have a good show, Sass. A time for the news and AM. It's 8 o'clock.
2: ABC News, good morning, I'm Lily Nothling. The federal opposition has reiterated its calls for Labor to dump its tax shake-up after the government revealed it would back down on some of its key budget measures. More businesses will now get access to capital gains tax concessions, while innovative startups will get special carve-outs. But opposition leader Angus Taylor wants the government to scrap the reforms altogether.
3: They don't need a carve-out, they need an axe. It's clear, James, that this is punishing hard work in this country. This is destroying reward for hard work that is so central to the success of this country over such a long period of time.
2: Some small business leaders have disputed One Nation leader Pauline Hanson's claims that workplaces cannot sack people these days. Here's National Work reporter Bronwyn Herbert.
4: Pauline Hanson claims that Australian businesses are tied to lazy workers they can't sack, saying employers are fed up. But Small Business Association CEO Anne Nalder says the system does allow employers to act.
5: There are issues, but it's not as bleak as Pauline makes out to be.
4: Employment experts say laws around workers' unfair dismissal have been in place since the mid-1990s and employers are required to show a valid reason and provide procedural fairness before sacking a worker. Union leader Emmeline Gaskey says the claims don't match reality.
2: Major ship owners have begun moving vessels through the Strait of Hormuz after the signing of the agreement between the US and Iran. Here's Nick Palmiter.
6: Data shows that for the first time in 110 days, ships owned by major companies are transiting the Strait after effectively being marooned there since February. The Strait is a critical passageway for the world's oil and natural gas. Its closure has created a historic energy crisis. It's not exactly clear how many ships have passed through the Strait as of Thursday local time, but tankers controlled by major ship owners have passed through, as well as two Iran-flagged sanctioned crude oil tankers. US Vice President J.D. Vance says more than 12 million barrels of oil have transited the Strait since the agreement was signed.
2: European Union leaders have agreed to renew sanctions against Russia for another 12 months. It's the first time the sanctions, which target Russia's economy, have been renewed for a year. They've previously

0: previously been rolled over every 6 months. Earlier, the UK announced it will provide an additional 150,000 drones to Ukraine under a $1.4 billion package. The Australian government will provide another $100 million in assistance to Ukraine for critical military equipment. 20 massive tapestries commissioned by one of Australia's most renowned 20th century artists are going on show at the National Gallery in Canberra. Here's Jennifer Sexton.
1: In the late 1960s, Arthur Boyd approached a Portuguese workshop about translating his pastels to large-scale tapestries. Over several years, teams of weavers created 20 works, each containing between 4 and 8 million individual stitches. They depict the medieval Italian St. Francis of Assisi, who was a long-time source of Boyd's fascination. The tapestries were acquired by the NGA in 1975, but have never been displayed as a full collection until now. Arthur Boyd, Tapestries, opens to the public tomorrow.
0: In sport, the build-up to Australia's blockbuster clash with the USA at the World Cup is in full swing. Tom Wildey has all the details from Seattle.
2: Less than 24 hours until kickoff at Seattle Stadium, and mystery surrounds the availability of one of the US's biggest stars. Christian Pulisic is still training away from the rest of the US squad as he battles a calf knock received in his side's 4-1 win over Paraguay a week ago. As for the Socceroos, coach Tony Popovich is keeping his cards close to his chest, with even the players unsure who'll be selected. US coach Mauricio Pochettino and Popovich will face the media later today.
0: In cricket, Scotland has fallen short of a famous victory over the West Indies at the Women's T20 World Cup in England. Chasing 154 to win, Scotland were 5 for 74 before opener Darcy Carter and Elsa Lister took them to needing 22 off the last two overs. But they were bowled out for 146, with the West Indies prevailing by 7 runs. Canberra's weather cloudy with a very high chance of showers becoming less likely this afternoon, a top of 14 degrees. ABC News.
3: Good morning. Welcome to AM. I'm Melissa Clark in Canberra, coming to you from Ngunnawal country and acknowledging other custodians. On today's program, tech startups welcome the government's plans to exempt the sector from tax changes, and a commemoration for the massacre of Aboriginal people in Western Australia becomes a call for reconciliation.
4: From a policing perspective, it is important that we do not turn away from the truth. We are not proud of what occurred back in 1926.
5: This is Australian history, as dark as it is. Let's commemorate it, understand it, move forward with it, and come together as one Australia.
3: But first, a ceasefire agreement reached between the United States and Iran is officially in effect, with the US confirming its naval blockade of Iranian ports has now been lifted. Meanwhile, the Trump administration is ramping up pressure on Israel to abide by the agreement, which includes an immediate end to military operations in Lebanon. Our North America correspondent, Lauren Day, is in Washington. Lauren, we heard from the US vice president earlier. How is the US trying to sell this deal?
6: That's right, Mel. Now that this is signed, the hard work and the hard sell have officially begun. And you might remember yesterday the president joked that if things go well, he'll take the credit for it. But if it doesn't work out, he's going to blame his vice president, J.D. Vance. And J.D. Vance is already copping some of that blame and having to defend this MOU. Today he faced a barrage of questions and criticisms about this agreement, in particular that it's a huge economic win for Iran. He claimed that the financial benefits of the deal will only be available if Iran changes their behaviour and complies. But that's not entirely true. The MOU says that, for example, the US will unfreeze assets and release restricted funds immediately, and Iran can immediately begin selling their oil and fuel. So that will be a huge benefit to Iran, potentially to the tune of billions of dollars, with no real concessions on their side. He was also vague around the details of this $300 billion reconstruction fund that is included in the MOU, which has faced really sharp criticism, even from people within the Republican Party. But both J.D. Vance and President Trump have insisted that the US will not be paying into it. There's still some confusion exactly about how that fund will work. But the most extraordinary moment in J.D. Vance's press conference actually came when he responded to Israeli

0: critics of the agreement. Have a listen to what he had to say.
1: Donald J. Trump is the only head of state in the entire world who is sympathetic to the nation of Israel at this moment in time. And he happens to be the head of state of the world superpower. If I was in the cabinet of the Israeli government, I might not be attacking the only powerful ally that I have anywhere left in the entire world.
2: Lauren, what about the criticism that this preliminary agreement's received inside the US?
0: Well, Donald Trump obviously angered a lot of his non-interventionist base when he started this war, and now he's managed to anger the hawks who think this is a really bad deal. Today we've heard from Republican Senator Roger Wicker, who's the chairman of the Armed Services Committee, and he said that basically this was worse than the deal struck under Obama and that the payoff under Obama's deal would now look like a pittance by comparison. We've also heard from Louisiana Republican Senator Bill Cassidy, who said Ronald Reagan would be rolling over in his grave, that this is the worst foreign policy blunder in decades. We've heard criticisms from Senator Tom Tillis, Senator John Cornyn, basically along the lines of that the US has given far too much away in return for far too little from Iran. Now, Donald Trump has obviously defended this deal. He's come out on Truth Social and slammed those opposition voices as fools who are either jealous, bad people, or stupid.
2: Lauren Day in Washington. Ukraine has launched its largest attack on Moscow since the start of the war in 2022, with almost 200 drones targeting sites across the Russian capital and injuring 17 people. Correspondent Cyan Valence is in London. Cyan, what did Ukraine target in Moscow?
3: Mel, their main target was a major oil refinery that was in Moscow's southeast, and that's actually the second time it's been hit this week. And the Kremlin has banned Russians from sharing any vision online of Ukrainian drone strikes, but obviously some people just couldn't resist. And if you have seen any of the videos, they are incredible. One of them shows a drone flying into a fuel tank and it explodes with incredible force. The lid is literally blown off the tank and it's just engulfed in flames. And this is a really important refinery. It supplies around 40% of Moscow's petrol, about half of its diesel. It's still sort of unclear how much damage has been done to the refinery and so whether that will impact the fuel supply for the city. But it does have a psychological effect. And we understand that other buildings were damaged as well, at least one apartment building, an industrial facility and several private homes. Russian authorities are reporting 17 injuries. And Ukraine frequently launches drone attacks against Moscow. This isn't the first one, but most of them are intercepted by the air defence network. So this time was quite different, Mel.
2: So in the scheme of a war that's been going on for years, how significant is this attack?
3: Well, this is the largest drone attack that Ukraine has ever launched on Moscow. And the fact that so many drones got through Russia's defence system makes it really significant. It is a show of Ukrainian strength and of Russian weakness, because this is meant to be the most protected part of Russia. But more than 4 years after the full-scale invasion of Ukraine, it seems that the war is really hitting home. It's reaching Moscow in a way that, you know, has been hitting people in Kyiv for more than 4 years. And this is something that Ukraine has been doing. It targets energy infrastructure across the country, and it has resulted in fuel shortages. That might happen this time, but as I said, it's as much about psychological warfare. Earlier today, I spoke with John Loft. He's the head of foreign policy at the New Eurasian Strategy Centre, and he said ordinary Russians are really starting to feel the effects of this war.
4: The population is clearly becoming concerned and frustrated by this, and there are in some places of the country and where they've had repeated drone attacks, people are feeling that they really don't have, you know, adequate defences. And since this war was supposed to improve Russia's security, I think many people can see there is a big gap between what Putin is saying and what's actually happening.
2: Defence analyst John Loft there. So, Cyan, how is President Putin likely to respond?
3: Well, so far today, he's ignored it. He's at a summit with the leaders of several Asian countries, and he didn't even mention the strike, but he will often leave the initial responses to Kremlin spokespeople. Ukraine's President Volodymyr Zelensky has spoken, and he said he wants incidents like this to impact Putin to come to the table and sort of formulate a plan to finally end this war. But analysts say the most likely response to this latest attack is probably a large-scale missile

0: drone strike on Ukraine. So the war will grind on. But it's not business as usual. Ukraine has been turning the tables on Russia. The regime is still resilient, but you'll remember that incredibly uncomfortable meeting between US President Donald Trump, Vice President Vance and Zelensky in the White House back in February last year. And back then, Trump told Zelensky that he didn't hold any cards, but Zelensky is showing him time and time again that that's just not true anymore.
1: Cyan Valence in London. You're listening to AM, where it's 13 minutes past 8. The startup industry has welcomed the federal government's moves to exempt it from capital gains tax changes, pointing to the AI boom as a reason for special treatment for the sector. The coalition remains opposed, though, to the tax overhaul, and some critics argue the revised plan is overly complicated. Political reporter Samantha Dick has more.
2: For Judy Anderson-Firth, who co-chairs the Startup Network, Labor's overhaul of the capital gains tax system comes at a critical point in history.
3: AI has changed the game. So if we don't invest in technology and innovation as a core capability of Australia, we will be left behind as a global leader.
2: That's why she supports the government's decision to concede some ground on its cornerstone tax policy and announce a carve-out for startups and concessions for small businesses. It comes after 5 weeks of post-budget backlash.
3: If we don't invest now, that wave of technology disruption is going to pass us by.
2: Under the government's adjusted proposal, 2.7 million businesses would be eligible for a 50% discount on capital gains. That's because Labor has raised the proposed threshold from a turnover of $2 million per year to $10 million. Treasurer Jim Chalmers says he's satisfied with the outcome.
4: Something like 98% of all active businesses will now have access to those carve-outs and concessions.
2: The government also said it would consider further concessions for biotech startups, which develop new medical technology, such as cochlear implants or new tools to assist doctors performing surgeries. Rebecca Cassidy, chief executive of peak industry body Oz Biotech, says she's pleased Labor's recognised the unique nature of health technology innovation.
5: Running clinical trials is an expensive activity, and it is long and precise, absolutely by necessity. These products are designed to help improve human health.
2: A new innovative business exemption will also be created specifically for startups, but only if they meet certain strict criteria backed up by business records. Independent member for Wentworth, Allegra Spender, says she applauds the government for taking on tax reform, but says the amendments announced yesterday risk making the system needlessly complicated.
6: And honestly, I think they should be considering if other more simple models that don't require sort of bureaucracy to assess whether they are innovative or not. I don't know if the government is the best judge, honestly, on whether a company is innovative or not.
2: Shadow Treasurer Tim Wilson made it clear the coalition is firmly against Labor's tax overhaul, even with the concessions.
7: Well, it's polishing a turd, to be frank.
2: His views are shared by some peak bodies, which argue the business community will still suffer under the new settings.
1: Samantha Dick. As political debate over immigration increases in fervour, new data from the ABS shows migration levels are at their lowest point in 4 years. The country's net overseas migration figure indicates 301,000 people settled in Australia in 2025, the lowest figure since 2022. The number is well down from the post-pandemic peak, but housing experts say the country still isn't building enough homes to house all the new arrivals. Oliver Gordon reports.
8: Net Overseas Migration, or the NOM, is the Australian Bureau of Statistics' official figure of migration.
9: It's the number of how many people are coming into Australia to live or moving out of Australia to live somewhere else.
8: Bedar Cho is the Bureau's head of demography.
9: We have seen the numbers of NOM come down since the pandemic. So at its peak, NOM was 555,800 people in the year ending September 2023. And our latest release is showing that NOM has come down to 301,000 people.
8: In recent months, the federal coalition has argued high immigration levels are a key driver of

0: Australia's housing affordability crisis. Pauline Hanson's One Nation has also pointed to the volume of arriving migrants to explain the country's shortage of housing. The federal government concedes migration must be controlled to stay in line with housing supply, but has also warned cutting the migrant intake too deeply could derail the construction of new homes. Tom Devitt is a senior economist with the Housing Industry Association and says whatever the view, Australia isn't building enough homes to meet current population growth demand.
1: We needed to build 250,000 homes last year, and around 170,000 were completed.
0: But the economist says it's too simplistic to blame the housing crisis on the migrant intake alone.
1: Migration does add to housing demand, obviously, but it's not the cause of the housing crisis that we're in at the moment. That has been decades in the making. It's been building slowly over a number of decades, and that's because we haven't allowed and supported enough housing to be built over the last 20 years to meet demand that comes, and not just from migration. Demand also comes from income growth and the fact that Australians have been preferring smaller household sizes over time as well. So even completely in the absence of migration, we would still need to build a significant number of houses and apartments each year.
0: Some key markets like Melbourne and Sydney have started to see house prices come down in recent months. Tom Devitt is warning people against interpreting that downtick as the end of the housing unaffordability crisis.
1: We're still set over the next few years to not build enough housing to meet population growth and income growth and all other factors driving housing demand. So even with a number of markets going backwards this year in terms of prices, those price pressures will re-emerge in subsequent years.
0: The new figures from the Bureau of Statistics show Australia's population grew by 1.5% in 2025, taking the official population to 27.8 million. Western Australia saw the fastest growth with an annual rise of 2.2%. Tasmania had the slowest growth over the 12-month period, with a 0.5% rise in its population.
2: Oliver Gordon. The National Audit Office has found significant deficiencies in the management of the Snowy 2.0 hydropower project, including that it's still not clear how much it will cost to complete and how long that will take. Snowy 2.0 is the nation's biggest renewable energy project, involving 27 kilometres of tunnelling to connect two reservoirs in the Snowy Mountains. The blunt report by the Audit Office also reveals the risks of more problems with costs, construction and geology are rated extreme by Snowy Hydro. Dennis Barnes is the CEO of Snowy Hydro. He joined me a short time ago. Dennis Barnes, thank you for speaking to AM this morning.
3: No problem.
2: You were responsible for the reset in 2023 that saw Snowy Hydro take on more of the financial risks. The Audit Office found that Snowy Hydro has not effectively held contractors to account for delivery. Do you take responsibility for the time and cost blowouts?
3: Oh, absolutely. There's been some lessons learned through this audit. The Audit Office did actually say that the reset was needed and that the reset process was largely sound. What they found is that we could have transitioned to the new arrangement better, and we could have actually had better documentation and traceability. Importantly, what they've not said is that the oversight needs fundamental changes to deliver a governance or management approach. Absolutely, we take responsibility for the failings they've found. And I think in the report, you can see that we've already implemented changes to take those into account.
2: So there'll be no further changes to contractual arrangements as you are now looking at how to manage the current cost and time blowouts?
3: Well, if you look at the report, the reset was largely sound, and the contract structure we have in place is pretty typical of these large construction projects. If the project goes over time and budget, then the contractor does wear pain, and that's covered in the report in quite a bit of detail. We're obviously at that point soon where we are going to be uncomfortably close to our target date, but also we've announced 6 or 7 months ago that we would not finish this project for the pre-announced budget. So the contract accommodates that.
2: The Audit Office says the contractor has a forecast for when Snowy 2.0 will be completed, but that Snowy High

0: Metro hasn't approved it because it's much later than it's meant to be delivered. Are you trying to force the contractor to meet the 2028 deadline?
1: Well, of course, our role is to get the contractor to meet the best date and cost that it can. And I won't quote page numbers in the report, but there is a table in the report that shows that the completion date, as forecast, does move quite considerably over time. So in December 2023, we thought we were going to be 400 days plus late. And in December 2024, we thought we were only going to be 100 days late. So you can see that with these complex mega projects, certainty is not always possible. You know, we've got 5,000 people, you know, large machinery, geology to deal with. But to your question, our job is to encourage, both by good relationship, but also by contract structure, that the contractor does better and hits the target date. And what we don't want

0: One of the overarching comments I would make about the report is that it is largely going to the very high standard of evidence that the ANAO require. So how was it documented and how could you trace decisions? You can also see in the report that there's multiple governance structures. There was many, many meetings of the board. If I'm being honest, they were sometimes too engaged. They were very, very curious and very involved.
1: And finally, the report makes it clear that Snowy Hydro still rates a lot of risks associated with this project, the cost, the geotechnical, the construction productivity as extreme. Can you be confident that this reassessment you're doing now will be the last time you need to do a recalculation of cost and time frame?
0: Well, what I would say, Melissa, is that we've still got 3 years to go. You know, we're quite a long way through the geological risk on this project. But we have now to start constructing a power station a kilometre underground. So there's never any guarantees. But obviously, what we'll be aiming for is for the most accurate forecast we can provide.
1: Dennis Barnes, thanks very much for speaking to AM this morning.
0: Thanks, Melissa. Bye-bye.
1: And Dennis Barnes is the CEO of Snowy Hydro. In one of the most remote corners of the country, a speech by a police officer surprised those gathered to commemorate a mass killing. It's been 100 years since Aboriginal men and women were murdered in what became known as the Forest River Massacre. Reporter Erin Park travelled to the site with descendants for an emotional ceremony, and a warning, some details might be distressing to listeners.
2: On a bushy hilltop, two dozen people are gathered around a large cross that looms over what remains of the old Forest River Mission near the northern tip of Western Australia. Ballingarra Chairman Ronnie Morgan is addressing the crowd.
3: This is a story for all of us. We need to share it. Take it in, understand it. Feel within yourself what had happened on this country.
2: The event is commemorating the centenary of the Forest River Massacre, which became a national scandal and triggered a royal commission that laid bare the brutal practices of police and pastoralists in northern Australia.
3: This is not a blame game. Stories like this need to be told in schools, need to be educated. These are true Australian stories as well.
2: 1926 was a violent time in the Kimberley region as white settlers clashed with local Aboriginal people over access to land, water and cattle. The catalyst for the massacre was the fatal stabbing of a pastoralist during a violent altercation with a local man named Lumbia. Lawyer Kate Orty, who's published a book on the subject, says a heavily armed party led by police set off on horseback to catch the killer.
4: There were 11 people who could be clearly determined as having been killed and their bodies burnt. They went out there to find one man and they killed many more people who had nothing to do with it.
2: Ronnie Morgan's great-grandparents were living at the nearby mission at the time.
5: My great-grandfather and great-grandmother went back to the massacre site. They've seen some of the bodies that were burnt, got all them, put it together in a hessian bag, some were in skulls, and they buried them just under this bit of rubble here.
2: Murder charges laid against the police officers involved were dismissed by a magistrate who cited a lack of evidence. And to this day, some researchers question the number of deaths and the overall narrative. For the Ballingarra families, the commemoration is a chance to remember those who died. The surprise of the day, a speech by local WA Police Superintendent John Hendrickson.
6: The Forest River Massacre remains one of the most confronting chapters in the history of policing in Western Australia. From a policing perspective, it is important that we do not turn away from the truth. We are not proud of what occurred back in 1926.
2: The ceremony has just wrapped up and the immediate feedback from the people gathered here is that they're very impressed and quite shocked by the speech by WA Police because it's rare to have such acknowledgement.
5: I think it went really good and I think it was after what we all want, a bit of closure. As dark as it is, bring it to the surface. Why hide it? Let's commemorate it, understand it, move forward with it and come together as one Australia.
1: Ballingarra man Ronnie Morgan, ending that report by Aaron Park. And that's AM for today. AM's executive producer is Michael Edwards. Today's program has been produced by Catherine Gregory. The associate producer is Barney Porter. And technical production by Kem White, Nick Drakoulis and Mark Cash. I'm Melissa Clark.

0: in Canberra. Thanks very much for being with me this morning. Have a safe and happy weekend. Right now, the time is 8:30.
1: This is 666 ABC Canberra. Welcome to Breakfast with Ross Solly.
2: Emily in Queanbeyan says, Ross, I have ruminated over sending you this text. The Soccer World Cup provides a bonza, perplexing chagrin of emotions, all in the name of harassing a ball. Everyone's having fun with their word of the day today. The word of the day today is irascible.
3: Part of that breakfast menu is poutine, which is the fries and curd. Not Vladimir. Came after we created poutine in Canada.
2: What is it? What's poutine? Tell me about it.
3: So basically, it's very crispy fries covered with some fresh cheddar curds that actually squeak when you bite into them. And then you put some very hot beef gravy on top, so that it makes it a little bit melt a little bit, and then you eat it right away, and it's absolutely delicious.
2: Oh my God. Any theory, any studies that show that sometimes an alarm clock going off very loud in the morning could lead to heart palpitations or some heart-related incidents?
4: Not that I'm aware of.
2: I tell you, who else feels hungry right now for a slice of poutine or a plate of poutine? First thing in the something about, I don't know, that I could order a bowl of poutine. Sort of just makes you feel a bit uneasy.
5: Emergency services website, Hazards Near Me, is another way of seeking information. So it's just that, it's one channel, essentially, that we may use.
2: I'm going to put an idea in your head, Leighton Bush, and you can run with this if you like. Next time you're speaking to people in authority, maybe make it compulsory for everybody to always be listening to ABC Radio. God, it would help with my ratings if you could
5: do
2: that.
5: That'd
2: be awesome. This Canadian dish, which we've been talking about, it's pronounced
4: poutine,
2: not poutine.
4: It's poutine, come on.
2: Either way, I don't know whether poutine or Putin, neither of them sound particularly alluring.
4: I mean, no, the word itself is not that tasty sounding, is it?
2: But can I please have a bowl of poutine?
4: Yeah, I've had it and it's really nice.
1: 666 ABC Canberra, Breakfast with Ross Solly.
2: And I tell you what, the Canadian fans, they will be tucking into their poutine this morning with considerable gusto, because at the moment it's Canada 2, Qatar zippity-doo-dah, nothing. Nothing to talk about at all. So, and that is, what are we there, about 30 minutes into the first, it's getting a bit willing though. It's getting a bit willing out there. The Qataris are not happy. They reckon the Canadians have been pulling their poutine down, and they're not happy about the way things are going. But it's currently Canada 2, Qatar 0. Hello, everybody. It is The Breakfast Show with me, Ross Solly. Good to have your company. This morning, just a quick accident update. I was telling you before the news, there's been a crash out in Yass. Got some more details on this through the news because it is causing delays. So it's a crash between a truck and a car in Yass at the Hume Highway above Falder Avenue. Now, southbound traffic is affected. Emergency services are attending, and I think Rob sent me in some pictures. Some people are trying to cross over to the other side of the road to get around and getting bogged. It's mayhem out there, absolute mayhem at the moment, so just avoid the area altogether. That's the Hume Highway, just above Falder Avenue. Southbound traffic is affected after a crash between a truck and a car. Coming up in just a moment, as you've been hearing all morning, this morning the government has announced changes to its capital gains tax policy and its taxation of trusts. But if they're hoping this might take some of the sting out of the debate, then they are sadly you're going to be disappointed, because in fact all that they're saying is, well, that's not good enough, you need to do more. We'll talk to Dr. Andrew Lee about that in just a moment. Give us a call if you come across any other problems. Oh, the morning's just got worse for the Qataris, because Canada now have, not only do they have a penalty, but one of the Qataris has been sent off, Lily Nothling. This is not going well for Qatari football fans this morning. Good morning to you, Lily.
6: Good morning, Ross. And my stomach is rumbling as well with all that poutine chat.
2: Poutine, yes.
6: I haven't eaten yet this morning, and I feel like it would be a weird first meal to have.
2: But, I did put that to our Canadian guest this morning. Is it acceptable for a first up? He said quite often after you've been out for a late night, and I'm not suggesting, Lily, that you have, because you're a professional, but if you've been out for a late night, he reckons it's absolutely de rigueur. It's the best thing you can do to soak it all up. So.
6: True. No late nights for me, Ross, because I've been here.
2: Where were you yesterday, by the way? Yesterday I went to throw to Lily Nothling, and I got Lily nothing.

0: Yeah, that's the first time someone said, no, it's no. Not at all. I have commandeered the arts round. So I was at the National Gallery yesterday doing a fabulous story about the Arthur Boyd tapestries.
1: Oh, that's good.
0: Someone's got to do it.
1: It's great to have you back this morning.
0: Thank you. Would you like the headlines?
1: I wouldn't mind them, yes.
0: Australia's startup sector is welcoming Labor's decision to concede some ground on its cornerstone tax policy. In a major backdown yesterday, the government announced more businesses will now be eligible for capital gains tax concessions, while innovative startups will get special carve-outs. The federal government will provide another $100 million in assistance to Ukraine for critical military equipment in its fight against Russia. The funding boost brings Australia's total spend on support for Ukraine to over $1.8 billion since the start of the conflict. US Vice President J.D. Vance has lashed out at Israeli critics of the Iran deal, saying US President Donald Trump is Israel's only ally. It comes as Iran's supreme leader said Mr. Trump signed the deal out of desperation and signalled upcoming talks over Iran's nuclear program would not be easy. The Australian National Audit Office has made five recommendations to improve the delivery of the Snowy 2.0 project in the New South Wales Snowy Mountains. The audit found the project is 73% complete, but is facing delays, cost increases and delivery problems despite a reset in 2023. More than 1,400 southern corroboree frog eggs are being released into the Kosciuszko National Park as part of ongoing conservation of the species. It's been 2 decades since research work began at the Taronga Conservation Society to protect the critically endangered black and yellow striped frog. And in sports, Switzerland has jumped to the top of Group B at the FIFA World Cup after a 4-1 win over Bosnia and Herzegovina in Los Angeles. Earlier, South Africa and the Czech Republic played out a 1-1 draw in Atlanta, and just checking that Canada versus Qatar score, it is still 2-0 to Canada. And Canberra's weather, cloudy with a very high chance of showers, becoming less likely this afternoon. Winds northwesterly up to 20 kilometres an hour, a top of 14 degrees today. More news coming up, Ross, at 9 o'clock.
1: And Lily, Mary Good, who's down scoffing back bowls of poutine as we speak. I don't know if you'd have it in a bowl or on a plate.
0: Ooh.
1: What do you reckon? Anyway, whichever way she's having it, she's enjoying it. But she did manage to record the Canadians getting excited when one of the goals went in. Have a listen to this. Keep a lid on it, Canada, for goodness sake.
0: It sounds like they just spit out their poutine to cheer.
1: Well, we might cross back down to Mary before 9 o'clock just to find out whether everyone's still enjoying themselves or whether they've become a bit irascible this morning. Lily Nothing, thank you for this week. Are you back with me next week or not?
0: I am not, Ross. I think you'll have Rob next week while Anna's still away on holidays.
1: All right. Well, enjoy your weekend. Thanks, Lily.
0: Thanks, Ross.
1: Bye. Lily Nothing with the news headlines. It is 22 minutes to 9.
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3: Today, Book Corner, The Spinners and Weavers, and another chance to win a 666 beanie and socks combination with your math skills. That's afternoon.
2: 12:30 on 666 ABC Canberra.
1: Yeah, it turns out that wasn't a penalty for Canada. It was just outside the box, so it was a free kick, and they kicked it up into the fifth level stand, so they missed it by a long, long way. So you've been hearing in the news all morning that the government announced yesterday that there will be changes to its capital gains tax policy and the way that trusts are taxed. There's also going to be a walking back of the powers that Jim Chalmers had as treasurer. All of these things were causing a considerable amount of angst in many circles. And despite the government saying that they're going to push through and they're going to hold their nerve, in the end, they were unable to do so. Dr. Andrew Lee is the member for FENA and also the Assistant Minister for Productivity, Commission, Charities and Treasury, and joins us this morning. Dr. Lee, good morning to you.
4: Good morning.
1: Oh, cracking. Blow me. What happened there? You still got us, Dr. Lee?
4: I certainly do, yes. All sounds good on my end.
1: Yeah, no, there was a big squeaking noise there. I'm not sure what it was. So tell me why your government has decided to make these changes.
4: Well, Ross, I'd take issue with the way in which you've characterised these changes. Budget Paper 1, page 30 on Budget Night, the government will consult with stakeholders on key details of the capital gains tax reforms, including the treatment of early stage and start-up businesses, given the unique features of the tech and start-up sector. That's exactly what we've done, and these announcements that the Prime Minister

0: Minister and the Treasurer made yesterday reflects that consultation that we said we'd do on budget night.
1: But you've also been, and including yourself, Andrew Lee, on this program, has been, and Jim Chalmers, Anthony Albanese, have all been talking about just how important the laws were in their state and what you were trying to achieve. I know you've said that you're going to be having consultations, but you all really, really believed in the laws, that in the budget changes you put forward initially.
0: Ross, what we've done is announced the results of the consultation, which refine the way in which we're treating startup businesses. We are still delivering reforms, which are going to see 75,000 more first-time buyers coming into the market, reforms which will see every working Australian get a tax cut. This package returns the revenues to people and lower income taxes. And what we do through this package is to ensure that startup businesses are able to thrive.
1: Mm-hmm.
0: In terms of the revenue, the effect of the announcement that were made by the Prime Minister and Treasurer yesterday is about 1/17 of the total revenue of the package.
1: Yeah, I guess it doesn't make a big difference in terms of the budget bottom line. But I guess the question many might ask is, did Treasury, did the government consult widely enough before coming up with the initial policy? Because now you've had to go back and rework it. Or was it just that the voices of those concerned were so loud that you couldn't ignore them?
0: Ross, we consulted extensively on this issue over the last couple of years. This is an issue that was canvassed in the Economic Reform Roundtable. Groups such as E61, Tax and Transfer Policy Institute here at ANU, and the Grattan Institute have been calling for reform of the capital gains tax and negative gearing.
1: But this is what I don't understand.
0: First homeowners to get into the market.
1: Yeah, this is what I don't understand, though. If you've been negotiating for a couple of years on this, how come what you announced in the budget wasn't reflected in what the community wanted?
0: Well, what we announced in the budget is that we would make a series of changes, and we're going ahead with those changes. We also said on budget night, the government will consult with stakeholders on key details. We've done that detailed consultation with startups, and where the announcements that were made yesterday, we'll see 100% of active small businesses eligible for the TGT concession.
1: I thought it was 98%. But let's not quibble over 2%.
0: 98% of all businesses, mm-hmm. 100% of small businesses.
1: Oh, all right then. Yep, okay. Thanks for that clarification. Allegra Spender says she's worried now that the changes that you've made now, though, have made it way too complicated, Andrew Lee. And the last thing people want is a complicated system. Is it now going to be too unwieldy?
0: What we need to do is to reform the capital gains tax discount, because there was a significant mistake made by the Howard government back in 1999. They put in place an arbitrary 50% discount, thinking that that would encourage innovative investment, but instead it caused a whole lot of additional investment into property, crowding out first-time buyers from being able to buy a home of their own. We're making changes which will see strong incentives to invest in startups, return to inflation indexation, which has much stronger economic backing, since you're really just taxing real gains rather than giving an arbitrary 50% discount. For some investors, the new arrangements will be better. So, for example, if you'd had an index of the All Ordinaries from 1999 to 2026, you would have been better off under inflation indexation than under the capital gains tax discount.
1: Yeah.
0: Some will be better off, some will be worse off under our changes, but we know it'll get more first-home buyers into the market.
1: You've also changed the rules regarding testamentary trusts. Now, rightly or wrongly, that's been described as a death tax. You've also tweaked that, Andrew Lee. In the end, just people standing up in the media and saying you're introducing a death tax, you were never going to win that argument, were you?
0: Well, it's clearly a false argument. There was never any tax on inheritances, but we're exempting all income from testamentary trust from the minimum tax on capital gains.
1: But has the scare campaign worked then? If it is a scare campaign, has it worked then, Andrew Lee, or was it just the wrong policy?
0: Well, look, we have desperate opponents out there. The three right-wing parties will say anything they can, and we need to make absolutely clear that we're not taxing income from testamentary trust.
1: But they seem to have won here, though. They've got you to change the rules.
0: Look, the revenue impact of this is around $50 million over the forward estimates, quite small in the scope of the overall.
1: But you have been forced to change the rules, though. You have had to change it because they've been there every day in the media describing this as a death tax, and whether you describe it as a scare campaign or whatever, they have been effective in getting you to change the policy.
0: Ross, it's just helpful to put this into context. So there's about 800,000 discretionary trusts in Australia. There's about 10,000 testamentary trusts. All that the change does is says that those testamentary trusts are exempt, including new testamentary trusts that are set up after the announcement. So it's the new testamentary trusts that is the change. I would

0: characterise this very much as a tweak and one which still maintains the original intent of the law reforms announced on budget night.
1: If you were hoping this might take some of the sting out of it, Andrew Leigh, it seems it's not going to. The Chamber of Commerce and Industry says it's a rushed patch-up job which doesn't go far enough. The Business Council says this goes nowhere near far enough. Is there room for more tweaking, or is this going to be it?
0: Ross, you and I have knocked around politics for a while, and both of us know that when you do serious reform, there are critics out there. That was true when Paul Keating and Bob Hawke announced the capital gains tax itself in 1986. They said they had a whole lot of attacks on them, people saying that that would tank the economy, and it didn't. We had attacks on us when we made the changes around ensuring fuel standards for Australian vehicles, and so we're getting cleaner, cheaper cars. These scare campaigns come and go. What matters is that governments are committed to getting more Australians into home ownership and cutting taxes for all working Australians. That's what the budget does.
1: So there would be unlikely to be any more changes?
0: Look, there are some issues where we've announced that we're doing further consultation, mm-hmm. such as innovative businesses. There's other issues where we've got a clear landing point, such as increasing the threshold for CGT concessions on small businesses to $10 million.
1: Andrew Leigh, I have to ask you, because more than a few were also urging you to stand your ground. They were arguing you have a massive majority, there's 2 years to the next election, have the courage to back your own convictions and stare down the critics.
0: Ross, the trouble with that line of questioning is it misunderstands what we said on budget night. On budget night, we said the government will consult with stakeholders on key details of the capital gains tax reforms, including the treatment of early stage and start-up businesses. So this is simply doing what we said we would do on budget night. And I think it's important that people don't over-egg the pudding on that and think that somehow we had announced the package on budget night with absolutely every single detail nailed down. We didn't. We said we'd consult. We have. And we've announced the results of that consultation.
1: Dr. Andrew Leigh, appreciate your time this morning. Thank you.
0: Thanks so much, Russ.
1: That's Dr. Andrew Leigh, the member for Fenner. 14 minutes to nine. Just repeating that crash between a truck and a car in Yass. The Hume Highway just above Forwarder Avenue. Southbound traffic is affected and it's very, very slow in that part of the region. So try and stay clear of there if you can. It's still Canada 2, Qatar 0. Let's go to Senator David Pocock now to get his take on these changes. Senator Pocock, good morning to you.
2: Good morning, Ross.
1: Were you asking for these changes? Are these the changes that you were hoping to see?
2: When it comes to property tax concessions on investment properties, absolutely. These reforms are a step in the right direction. I've campaigned hard for these changes when it comes to investment properties. I've also pushed really hard to make the small business instant asset write-off permanent. I think this is something that the crossbench has led for many years, and I've really made the case for treating housing more as something that we want to be accessible and affordable rather than an investment vehicle. Mm. But the government has also rushed other complex tax changes without adequate consultation, scrutiny, very little transparency. And many of them came as a surprise to everyone that this was across the board. And so I think this is what happens when you rush legislation, and there is a real need to get that right.
1: Andrew Leigh's made the point, though, that on election night, they said that they'll have discussions. They've now had the discussions. They've made the changes. There's an argument out there, David Pocock, that the changes that were put in place, they needed to be made, and that the government maybe should have held its nerve a bit longer and stared down the critics, especially when it comes to capital gains tax, when it comes to trusts, etc. I mean, no wonder the community is a bit confused about all of this.
2: But I think you've picked the two things that there's absolutely a case for, and that is reforming the way that CGT and negative gearing applies to investment properties and closing some of the loopholes that are being used when it comes to trusts. But there's a whole range of other things that this bill touches on in terms of small businesses, in terms of startup capital. And I think that's where you do need scrutiny. So I absolutely welcome a lot of the changes. And you know, it's regrettable that the government didn't take this last election, but I welcome them actually having the courage to do something on tax. But clearly, when you make these sort of tweaks, and you know, particularly with something like startups, Ross, we're the startup capital of the country, more startups per capita than any other jurisdiction. Mm. And so it's really important that we're actually encouraging that. We're in such a simple economy.
1: Did you believe the hype though, David Pocock? People saying, oh, we'll take

0: take our business overseas? Because there are more than a few saying, yeah, no, that's not going to happen. That's just bluster. Did you believe that?
1: Oh, Ross, there's always self-interest. And, you know, the truth is, in my experience, usually somewhere in between the extremes that you hear. I think when it comes to startups, there's very legitimate arguments that as an economy that really does need to become more complex and resilient, that we're one, encouraging startups, and two, ensuring that they can actually scale here and keep that value here in Australia. So, yeah, I welcome some of the changes that have been announced, things like the changes to testamentary trusts. That's a sensible move. Some of the changes to small business.
0: Okay. You say that's sensible, but on the text line, B says testamentary trusts are mainly held by high net worth families. Why should they get capital gains tax benefits over mum and dad house investors?
1: Not always the case. And testamentary trusts only kick in when someone dies and essentially means that if money is left to a minor, they aren't slugged with a 66% penalty rate.
0: Are trusts also a useful way for people who are very, very wealthy to be able to maybe hide some of their income or to avoid some of their tax responsibilities?
1: Absolutely. And I fully support closing those loopholes where wealthy people are simply using trusts as a way to dodge paying taxes that everyone else who can't afford to arrange their tax in that way does. But like anything, it's a bit more complex. There are very legitimate uses of trusts for small businesses, for farmers, for others who want to protect an asset and be able to pass it down. And then with something like testamentary trusts, they only kick in when you die. So it's very hard to see how you're getting. It's a tax dodge for you. It's about arranging your affairs so you can look after people.
0: I have to read this because I've got to be fair, David Pocock, and I've got to read out because I always read out the people texting and say how much they love your work. This listener says, I love how much time David Pocock spends meeting with wealthy people and the business lobby and repeating their talking points. What a champion of working people. What do you say to that, David Pocock?
1: I'll take that feedback on board, Ross. The thing I've been looking at through this legislation is how do we ensure that we're closing all the loopholes that need to be closed, but we're also not having a negative impact on small businesses and startups. And I think that is truly a really, one, it's a huge part of our economy, small businesses, and two, startups. Like, this is how we build the economy of the future. And I don't see why as a country where, you know, capital is mobile. We all know people who have had to go overseas to get their startup up and running, and we want to be able to retain that talent here in Australia. So, you know, like anything, it's a bit more nuanced, and I think the Senate is doing its job when it actually looks through these changes. And you have a crossbench that has been urging the government to make these sorts of changes for many years. But you also have a crossbench that is actually committed to the people that they represent to work through the detail and get it right.
0: Senator David Pocock, appreciate your time this morning. Thank you.
1: Thank you, Ross.
0: That's ACT Independent Senator David Pocock. On the text line, Mike says, the problem is that if you end up announcing stuff well beyond the budget, then the Sky News crowd end up with time to wind up a scare campaign, and it never happens. Better to push them quickly sometimes than it not happening at all, says Mike. I promised you early this morning that we'd try and get some answers on why some areas of Canberra seem to be having more power outages than others. There was a power outage this morning. I think, was it in Everett, I think, from memory? David Uncle is... Rivette, sorry. Yes, it was in Rivette. David Uncle is the Overhead Assets Delivery Manager for Evo Energy. David, good morning to you.
2: Good morning, Ross. How are you going?
0: Yeah, good. Just wanted a quick one with you because people were, you know, there was a lot of conjecture on the text line. Why is it happening more? It seems to be more now than ever. What is the reason, David?
2: Look, in terms of the recent past, we have seen with the weather getting a bit wetter, the trees tend to get a little bit looser in the ground, and we start to see a lot more vegetation fall in over this time of year, and that's pretty consistent year on year. We'll have a bit of an uptick around this period as vegetation starts to.
0: So it's not aging.

0: in infrastructure then, as some have suggested?
1: No, not specifically. We do have outages for get caused for a variety of reasons. Vegetation tends to be the leading cause of those, but it can happen from equipment failures and things like that as well.
0: And areas that have a lot of eucalyptus trees, that was suggested earlier. Is that particularly problematic?
1: It can be at times, yes. So we do actively manage all our vegetation where it's in the public realm, so on land owned by the ACT government. But in terms of the land or lines and vegetation that are in people's backyards, we do ask that they manage those trees and try and keep vegetation away from our lines, because that does help to sort of cut down on the frequency and the likelihood that we have outages.
0: Okay, and possums, et cetera, are they a problem as well?
1: They can be, unfortunately. Yeah. Critters and birds and those sorts of things can be issues at times. We try and get those things cleared up as soon as we can. We keep people on call 24/7 to try and address issues as they do arise.
0: All right. David, really appreciate you clarifying some of that for us. Thank you.
1: No worries.
0: David Uncle, who's with Evo Energy, just clarifying that it's not the aging infrastructure, he says, not really. It's more the trees, et cetera, that are causing issues. All right, let's cross back down to Mary with, I'm sure, some very excited Canadian soccer fans this morning. Mary?
2: Hello, Ross. Yes, we're at the Caribou in Kingston, and there's been much excitement here this morning. Canada 3-2, Qatar 0. I'm here with Mike, who is a soccer fan. Is that fair to say, Mike?
3: That's very fair to say, yeah. Thank you very much.
2: You've been watching the game closely. What do you think?
3: Watching the whole tournament closely, but this is a bit of a golden generation for Canada. Soccer's got a growing following in Canada, but again, hockey is king. The weather's pretty harsh for soccer, and this is our year. Canada's never won a game in a World Cup. This is going to be our first win today.
2: Today. So it's 3-0 so far. You're pretty confident Canada's going to keep the lead?
3: 3-0, and Qatar is now down a man. They've had that unfortunate red card for them, unfortunate for them. But for them to come back from this would be a bit of a legendary achievement, and I wouldn't put a lot of money on that. This is going to be Canada's first win in World Cup history.
2: Well, any star players?
3: Jonathan David plays his club football in Italy. He's had a phenomenal game, and Kyle Larin scored our first goal. He scored our goal during the draw against Bosnia. Plays his club football in England. Again, we have professional teams, professional league in Canada, but most of our best players of this generation are playing overseas right now, and it's really good. It's really good on them. Good to see the country united behind them, and it's good to see a decent crowd here at the Caribou.
2: That's right, Mike. I'm going to take the headphones off you because I'm going to head over here to speak to Philippe from the High Commission. Oh, Philippe has disappeared. Philippe, we're live on air for ABC Radio Canberra Breakfast. Now, Ross, I've got some poutine in front of me.
0: Okay, describe it to me, Mary.
2: So, Philippe, I'm going to get Philippe to describe it. Philippe, what is this dish?
4: So this dish is a typical comfort dish from Canada, I would say. It's a mix. It's chips with brown gravy and cheese curds. And you can adapt. You can make it your own. Add a poutine, add seafood, however you like it. There's very variations of poutine, but the typical poutine is chips, gravy, and cheese curds.
2: I'm going to try. Is it usual to eat it at this time of the morning?
4: If it's been a long night, yes.
2: Okay, well, it hasn't been a long night, but I'm going to give it a go. I'm sticking my fork in the gravy with the cheese curd, and I have a chip here as well. Ross,
0: go on, Mary, do it.
2: Yeah.
0: Take one for the team.
2: I mean, I can just taste the gravy. I can't really taste the cheese curd, Philip.
4: Now, the cheese, to be honest, the cheese curds don't really taste, they don't provide too much taste, but it's the texture of the cheese curds. They're supposed to be gooey and melting in your mouth as you're chewing. It's supposed to be very comforting feeling in your mouth when you're eating. But no, to be fair, the cheese curds don't add too much in terms of flavor profile.
0: Mary, can you quickly ask Philippe, is there any point anyone going to the Canadian High Commission today to get anything done?
4: Not before 12.
0: So if you want to get some
4: go
0: business,
4: Canada.
0: Yeah, exactly.
4: Well, I would say that we're doing well so far, so our spirits are up. If it If it turns around, then, you know, we might all be going back in early. But so far, it's a good game.
0: I tell you what, though, Philippe, if you're ever hoping to get a visa to go to Canada, you guys will be handing them out like confetti today because you'll be in such a good mood. Thank you, Philippe. Thank you, Mary. Let's go Canada or Qatar for the

0: Harry fans, but your work's cut out because you're down 3-0 at the moment. Thanks, everyone. It's been a very, very busy weekend. Have a great weekend. We'll be back Monday, 9 o'clock.
1: ABC News, good morning. I'm Lily Knopfling. The Federal Treasurer has conceded the government has lost some political paint over its major tax shake-up in last month's budget. Here's Jack McKay from Parliament House.
2: In the wake of backlash to the budget, the government yesterday unveiled a raft of changes to the capital gains tax discount, including carve-outs for start-ups and increasing the small business threshold from $2 to $10 million. Treasurer Jim Chalmers has denied it's a backdown, but acknowledged the government has taken a political hit.
3: I think we have lost some political paint, but it's worth it because we're doing the right thing here.
2: Proposed changes to discretionary testamentary trusts also won't go ahead.
1: Papua New Guinea's Foreign Minister Justin Tachenko has fired back at One Nation leader Pauline Hanson over comments she made linking Australian aid money to corruption in PNG. In an address to Australia's National Press Club on Wednesday, Senator Hanson claimed Australian taxpayer funding was being wasted because of the corruption. Mr. Tachenko has rejected those claims, describing them as defaming and unnecessary, and warned the senator not to make sweeping statements.
4: That blanket covering of accusing Pacific Island, all Pacific Island leaders to be corrupt, is totally uncalled for. It's not only defaming, but it is totally unnecessary.
1: Some of the world's largest shipping companies have started to move their vessels through the Strait of Hormuz following the signing of the interim agreement between the US and Iran. Here's Nick Parmeter.
5: Before the war, the narrow waterway off Iran's coast carried a fifth of the world's crude oil. Its closure during the conflict created what's been described as humanity's worst ever energy crisis. US Vice President J.D. Vance says the Navy has lifted its blockade of the strait to allow some ships through to Iranian ports. He says 12.5 million barrels of oil have transited the strait since the signing of the 60-day deal. It's not clear how many vessels have got through, but it's estimated about 550 ships are preparing to exit the Persian Gulf.
1: Vote counting is underway in Makerfield in the north of England, where the result of a by-election there could determine who becomes the UK's next Prime Minister. Europe correspondent Mazoe Ford has more.
6: The Makerfield by-election has largely been a two-horse race between Labour's Andy Burnham and Robert Kenyon of the right-wing anti-immigration party Reform UK. After 15 hours of voting across the constituency, ballots are now being counted. Polls predicted a narrow victory for Mr. Burnham. If he does win, he plans to mount a leadership challenge against the unpopular Labour Prime Minister Sir Keir Starmer, who's been plagued by a series of missteps and scandals, as well as disastrous local election results for Labour last month. The former Health Minister Wes Streeting says he'd also join the contest. Mazoe Ford, ABC News, Makerfield.
1: The ACT and New South Wales chair of the Royal Australian College of GPs says pharmacists shouldn't be able to diagnose illness and prescribe medicines before an appropriate training program is ready. The Pharmacy Board of Australia is proposing state and federal governments make the changes to expand the role of pharmacists. But Dr. Rebecca Hoffman says patient safety must come first.
7: It hasn't yet been developed into a rigorous education and training program to ensure that patients are actually coming away with a correct differential, that they've thoroughly ruled out all of the scary stuff that we need to make sure isn't going on.
1: To sport now, and in Super Rugby Women's, the ACT Brumbies are under no illusions of an easy victory in Fiji tomorrow when they take on the Drua. The Brumbies are looking to bounce back from Sunday's 29-17 loss to the New South Wales Waratahs against an informed Drua outfit aiming for their second straight win. Forward Tabua Tuanaka Vadra says their host's physicality will be one of the many challenges to overcome.
8: You saw last week they gave

0: against the Force, they came back. You can never count them out. And also the pressure of like the crowd and the weather, I think that's always taken into account. But even them chasing people down, like, they'll get you in the end.
1: Canberra's weather cloudy with a very high chance of showers becoming less likely this afternoon. Winds northwesterly up to 25 kilometres an hour. 14 degrees is the top today, but right now it's 12 across the territory. ABC News.
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5: Good morning. Happy Friday. It's a wet start to our Friday, isn't it? I can see the raindrops slowly falling down my window here in Dixon. Please drive with your headlights on. Slow down. Be considerate. All of those things. I hope you've had a nice week and thanks for choosing to spend some of your Friday morning with us. I wonder if you've set that alarm clock to 5 a.m. tomorrow morning to watch the Socceroos take on the U.S. in the World Cup. Streaming live and free on the SBS, by the way. Very exciting. Ross Solly's conversation about alarm clocks has inspired me to bring back the retro alarm clock. I can't believe I'm calling it retro, but I use my phone to wake me up in the morning. I think many of us do, probably, but it means I always have my phone with me. I think there's rarely a time of the day that my phone isn't inches away from my body. And the more I think about it, the more I think, that's a little bit strange, isn't it? And perhaps I should try and create a little bit of distance to become a codependent relationship that I'm not quite sure I'm entirely comfortable with. If you were anywhere near the National Convention Centre last night, you might have noticed that the car park was heaving and you would have seen crowds of families with kids in sparkly caps streaming out of the centre around 10 p.m. Well, a nation was being formed there in the convention centre, one that had a lot of rhythm, a dance nation. We're going to be chatting about that after 10 o'clock this morning. If you were there, if you had a young person in your life performing, I'd love to hear from you. 0467 922 666. And as you were hearing there in the news with Lily Nothling, the Royal Australian College of GPs has some concerns about prescribing powers that have been handed to pharmacists. You'll hear what the Pharmacy Guild ACT president has to say about all of that this half hour. If you've been prescribed the pill or antibiotics to treat a UTI by a pharmacist in the ACT, what was your experience? Was it cheaper? Was it easier? Did you enjoy it? Was it better than going to the GP, or did you feel like you were missing something from the experience? Was it not quite as smooth as you thought it might have been? Let me know. We're going to be chatting to Simon Blacker in about 10 to 15 minutes about that. Coming up very shortly, though, a vision for a massive national park stretching down the east coast from the Illawarra to the Victorian border. It would be called the Great Southern Forest National Park, and it would be great, 1.2 million hectares. That's a whopping amount of land, isn't it? A lot of that actually is national park already, but there is a fair amount of that that is state forest. And we're chatting to the group who would like to see that state forest incorporated into a new massive national park for you to enjoy. It is 8 minutes past nine, all clear on the roads, according to police. No accidents to report at the moment. There's a little bit of traffic in the usual pressure points heading into the city, but lighter than usual as it is always on a Friday. Please keep it up. Let's make sure we're driving with our headlights on. I'm looking out at Northbourne Avenue right now, and every car that has driven past in the last 30 seconds does have their headlights on. So well done to you.
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0: Wales Eurobadala branch. Good morning and welcome to you, Jocelyn.
1: Oh, hi, and also hello to the listeners.
0: Yeah, big good morning to everyone on this Friday, a grey day where we are in Canberra. What's it looking like for you this morning, Jocelyn?
1: We're dry, but there are some black clouds over the horizon towards Canberra.
0: Foreboding, yes. Now, you've been part of this campaign for a great Southern Forest National Park, which would be massive, I understand, for quite some time. I think there's been a push for this for close to 50 years, Jocelyn. When did you jump on the bandwagon?
1: Well, I actually visited the wood chip mill in 1978 as an environmental science student with our local high school. The locals have been campaigning since the wood chip mill opened to protect our local forests. But more recently, 10 years ago, Cobargo residents formed a community initiative to develop the Great Southern Forest, and the National Parks Association picked this up 2 years ago with the Project Control Group, emboldened by the Premier Minns announcing the Great Koala National Park in northern New South Wales. Mm. So we thought we need a named proposal for our southern forest.
0: And a lot of this area, it's 1.2 million hectares. A lot of it, about 824,000 of those hectares, already is national park. But what is different and what is new and what is, shaking things up in your proposal is that 365,000 hectares of state forest you'd like to see incorporated into that national park space, and that logging would stop there. Why is that so important to you?
1: The proposal is for the 55 state forests to go into the reserve system. No private land is included, so it is just the state forests, because everything is lining up for the logging industry to end. The logging industry is on its knees. It is seeking transition packages. We need to keep our forests standing for climate action, but also we need to protect our wildlife that was devastated by the Black Summer fires, with over 3 billion animals killed. So protecting our forests for wildlife also develops regional ecotourism opportunities and will be a real boost to the local economy. So we've had 60 million visits to New South Wales National Parks in the last year, and that generated 19 billion annually to the regional economy. So it's a win for the community and for wildlife.
0: My guest is Jocelyn van der Meulen, convener of the National Parks Association New South Wales Eurobadala branch. We're speaking about this proposal, which is officially being launched today, for the creation of a Great Southern Forest National Park. It would stretch all the way from the Illawarra, so the Wollongong area on the east coast, down to the Victorian border. It's a huge amount of land. There has been some concern and some pushback about the impact that this would have on people working in the timber mills in Nowra, in Naruma, people working at that wood chip industry based in Eden that you talked about earlier, Jocelyn. What's your plan for how these people could be supported if your proposal was accepted?
1: The conservation movement supports a transition package for any affected walkers, but also 100% focus on the successful pine plantation industry that we know of around Tuma. For example, the Visi and the Dongwa mills, they have hundreds of jobs, whereas the Nowra mill only has 15 jobs, and they don't even get wood from forestry. So some of the mills, they're operating without even having any forestry wood. So the wood chip mill also has a plantation pile, and there's also controversy. They did lose their contract to Japan. Harris Dyshower pulled out, and they don't meet FSC. So there are issues. It's just so controversial, logging in native forests. We then have the EPA prosecuting, and then multiple fines for, not meeting environmental regulations.
0: Right. Okay. So you're saying there is a problem with what's happening right now. It needs to stop. And those people working in the industry would be supported out of it.
1: Well, they can support it to transition into the plantation sector as well.
0: Mm-hmm. You are launching this campaign officially today. I know it's been bubbling away for much longer than that. What happens next? You put your case to the New South Wales Premier, Chris Minns, and then what happens?
1: Well, the New South Wales government, as we speak, is considering the future of the logging industry. It is looking at, as I mentioned, the transition plan, the plantation plan. It is also looking at

0: protect our forests, develop our economy. And also the New South Wales government is losing massively with native forest logging. The last year's loss was $35 million, and it's growing every year. And New South Wales ratepayers are paying. So this document has been launched before the New South Wales budget is delivered. So this can be considered by the Treasurer, who is one of the two shareholders for the forestry.
1: Okay, well, we'll be really interested to see how it is received. We'll stay in touch with you, Jocelyn. Thanks so much for your time this morning.
0: Thank you. Bye.
1: Jocelyn van der Meulen there. Yeah, she's from the National Parks Association New South Wales. She's the convener of their Yorubadala branch. What do you reckon? Do you support this idea of a great southern forest? It would be large, 1.2 million hectares of land. A lot of that already actually is existing national park, but around 365,000 hectares is state forest. And this group would like to see that become national park, become an area to protect wildlife and to stop logging. What do you reckon? What do you reckon about this idea? Good morning to Dawn in Wet Waniasa on the text line. You just emptied 4 millimetres from your rain gauge. Yeah, someone was doing a rain dance, I think, yesterday for us all. Someone was putting their washing out on the line and sacrificed it for us. Thank you very much. It is going to be a bit of a wet day here in Canberra. The Bureau is saying up to 15 millimetres of rain forecast, between 4 and 15. Dawn's already got 4, so looking like there could be a little bit more on the way for you, Dawn.
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1: The Royal Australian College of GPs has raised some concerns about the increased powers of pharmacists to prescribe medication. They can do that here in the ACT for contraception, for the oral contraceptive pill, and also for antibiotics to treat UTIs. This is the RACGP New South Wales and ACT Chair Dr. Rebecca Hoffman speaking earlier this morning with my colleague Ross Solly on Breakfast.
4: There's a few things that we're worried about. The first one is this is a very different role for pharmacists, and it's been rolled out without significant levels of training and expansion of education. It's very different to go

0: Sure, that they've thoroughly ruled out all of the scary stuff, all of the stuff that we need to make sure isn't going on to get to the correct diagnosis and then get the correct medication script written and dispensed.
1: There may be some listening. I'm sure the pharmacists, if they're listening this morning, will be saying, "Oh, this is just the GPs protecting their patch. They don't want to give up. They don't want to give up the power. They don't want to give up the potential for patients."
0: No, look, and we've heard this, and we really don't think it's about role boundaries and creep or scope creep or whatever the turf war which they're saying that we're trying to do. We're very happy to collaborate together, and I love working with my pharmacists. I think that we've got a great working relationship. What we want to make sure is that anything that's done is done in a safe manner for our patients, that nothing slips through the cracks, and that everyone's involved in actually solving the problem that needs to be solved.
2: That is the RACGP, New South Wales and ACT Chair, Dr. Rebecca Hoffman. Now here with us in defence of the pharmacists is Simon Blacker, who is the Senior National Vice President of the Pharmacy Guild of Australia. He's also the ACT Branch President. Simon, good morning and welcome to you.
3: Morning, Saskia.
2: How can you reassure our listener this morning that pharmacists here in the ACT have been trained to use their powers to prescribe properly?
3: Well, Saskia, talking about the future role that pharmacists may have with regards to assessing patients for more conditions and potentially treating them and issuing a prescription where they may choose to have that dispensed in that pharmacy, there is rigorous training that has been developed, and this has been led in recent years out of Queensland, particularly James Cook University. And the Queensland government have led the way, as they did a little over 10 years ago with pharmacist vaccinations, where they made a decision at that time to allow pharmacists to do a little bit more with regards to vaccinations and help patients with their healthcare. So has Queensland decided to allow pharmacists to undergo a rigorous training and then slowly broaden the suite of services that they can offer to patients in a timely manner.
2: Yeah, right. So rigorous training. I want to ask you about how many pharmacists in the ACT have actually undergone this training. My experience trying to get a medication that could be prescribed by a pharmacist

0: do that additional year of training to travel to Queensland to have their intensives and to have that qualification. And so only one pharmacist today. But with the patient demand, and you've used yourself as an example, and also the interest from pharmacists to do more for their local community, we see this year approximately 20 pharmacists have enrolled in various university courses, and more universities are now offering this additional training as a graduate certificate. Monash University in Melbourne, University of Technology Sydney and Newcastle are three additional universities that are now offering this training. And we expect, and I also sit on the course advisory group for the University of Canberra Pharmacy School, and they are looking at what they can do to introduce this training next year. So we are seeing strong demand across the nation for this level of training. To date, we expect by the end of this year, with successful completion of courses, we may well have 800 pharmacists trained nationally. Okay. And again, I remind you that this started in Queensland, so it's been Queensland centric, but certainly it has caught the attention of pharmacists across the nation and here in the ACT. And from the perspective of you, in your intro, you talked about the services that are provided by pharmacists here in Canberra for uncomplicated UTIs and oral contraceptive pill renewal. Those programs were part of a rigorous study conducted with New South Wales Health, led by the University of Newcastle independently. The report has been issued, and with 18,000 occasions of service, it was demonstrated that the pharmacists were very good at following protocols. Safety was paramount, and the patient satisfaction and the outcomes for their health were very successful.
1: In that study, and you mentioned the UTIs, the power to prescribe antibiotics to treat UTIs, apparently a really large proportion of people saw their GP still within 2 days. So they still actually went to visit the GP. It didn't dissolve that part of the process for people.
0: The data, I don't have the data in front of me, but from my memory, 7% of patients were referred. So we're not actually, of those 18,000, 7% of patients were not treated at all by a pharmacist and were referred to their GP. And the brilliant part of this study was that they were able to track what happened with patients after they left that pharmacy with patients' consent by using the MBS. So looking at doctors' billing and Medicare, whether they went to a GP or whether they went to an emergency department and presented at a hospital. Mm-hmm. And so we saw that 7% of people were referred immediately. And then another 7%, from memory, were presented to a GP within a week. And so the data, as it flowed, showed that the number of people who ended up in hospital with a UTI actually was insignificant and reduced. And from an economic perspective, it showed that the savings to the local health system with less presentations at accident and emergency and hospital saved millions of dollars. And so not only was it good for patients, but it was good for the government's bottom line and perhaps hopefully being viewed as proactive health and keeping people out of eventually the hospital system.
1: My guest is Simon Blacker from the Pharmacy Guild of Australia. He's the ACT branch president. One point that the doctors made was they weren't sure that this was actually reaching the people who could benefit the most. Yeah, apparently, a lot of people who accessed these trials where pharmacists could prescribe the oral contraceptive pill, antibiotics for UTI, were well-educated people in metropolitan areas. And the idea of reaching people in more rural or remote areas who really might actually benefit from this, it wasn't realised in this trial. How can it be improved to reach more people, Simon Blacker?
0: So by having a nationally consistent service offering across

0: treat uncomplicated urinary tract infections. The Commonwealth have a pilot, and Health Minister Butler has announced this pilot that is due to commence the 1st of January 2027, where they will subsidise for a certain patient cohort, originally or may well be people with a concession card, hopefully broader than that. If they present at a pharmacy and have a concession card, the consultation would be subsidised for them and at no cost. And then any prescription that may be dispensed, if they choose to have it dispensed at that pharmacy, would be at a PBS cost. So the Commonwealth government are looking at this and are aware that people need to have access at a time that suits them, and affordability is an issue. We also appreciate that the Commonwealth lowered the price of prescriptions to $25 at the 1st of January this year.
1: Yep.
0: So, yeah, national programs can be funded, but to allow the Commonwealth to have the confidence to do it, we do need to ideally have every state and territory providing that service.
1: I've got a question here for you from John on the text line, wondering if you could ask the Pharmacy Guild representative what he would think of doctors being able to dispense high-frequency medications like the oral contraceptive and antibiotics from their rooms, from a standardised medication cupboard regulated much like vaccines. This would give consumers real convenience and choice, and the rationale is no different to the request for pharmacists to diagnose and to prescribe, says John. What do you think about that, Simon?
0: Yeah, this is one of the questions that does get raised from a pharmacist's perspective, the furphy that a pharmacist is conflicted if they were to be able to prescribe and then dispense. And with regards to what we do, the important point here is patient choice. And so with the Queensland program or pilot on scope I talked about earlier, one of the things we've seen in that instance is on occasion patients will have a prescription issued by a pharmacist, but they choose not to get it filled at that pharmacy. And that can be for the reason they want to contemplate and consider what information they have been given and what the diagnosis was and whether they want to have that script filled. They may want to go to another pharmacy because they generally shop at another pharmacy, perhaps on price,
1: mm-hmm.
0: or that pharmacy may not have that medication available. So we do see a portion of prescriptions not filled. Yeah, I do recall with e-prescriptions when they first came into Australia, we tracked their uptake, and at that stage, something like 15 to 20% of all e-scripts written were never dispensed. And that demonstrated that patients don't always want to get a prescription filled after a diagnosis. That's their personal choice. So we expect we'll see that in community pharmacy, and it's paramount that the patient has the full choice. With regards to doctors dispensing, there are a handful of doctors in Australia that are in remote locations who do dispense. And the fact that they have that permission to do so, but there are only a handful of them, probably suggests that the doctors are busy enough, have a lot on their plate, and perhaps, to Rebecca Hoffman's comments in the intro, have a wonderful relationship with the local community pharmacy between the GP and the pharmacist and feel that they don't need to do that. So, I mean, ultimately, the health system is under pressure. We're looking for pharmacists to be able to do more for patients, but ultimately it's patient choice. And many of your listeners will say, I don't want to see a pharmacist for certain conditions because I have a great relationship with my GP. Mm. And that's totally understandable. In an ideal world, everyone has a regular GP, but we all know that's not the case. But on the ground, and it's important to emphasise this, as Dr. Hoffman did, on the ground, pharmacists and GPs and other health professionals work hand in glove to get the best results for their patients, and we enjoy doing that. And the health system's evolving. 10 years ago, people said, certain groups suggested it would be unsafe for pharmacists to vaccinate. And standing here today as I talk to you, I can tell you and your listeners that this winter, more flu vaccines have been delivered in Canberra by pharmacies than GPs.
1: Yeah, right. Yeah. I think that commitment to patient care is the main point here, isn't it? Everyone just wants the best thing for their patients. It's just now figuring out what that looks like, where that division of responsibility is. Thank you so much for adding your perspective to the topic this morning, Simon Blacker. Nice to hear from you.

0: A couple of thoughts on the text line. Jay says, doctor care is fragmented. I see my GP for general health. I use telehealth for weight loss injections and medicinal cannabis and specialists when I can, says Jay. This texter says, pharmacists have been hugely important in my life and my children's lives with regard to knowledge of medication type and dosage and side effects and contraindications, far more informed than multiple general practitioners in my experience over 25 years. It seems to me they are already qualified, but glad there is a certification too, says this texter. It's 9:30. Let's get the headlines from Lily Nothling.
1: Morning, Saskia. Making news. The Treasurer has defended his decision to concede ground on the major tax shake-up that was the cornerstone of last month's federal budget. In a major backdown, the government has announced more businesses will now be eligible for capital gains tax concessions, while innovative startups will get special carve-outs. Major ship owners have begun moving vessels through the Strait of Hormuz after the signing of the agreement between the US and Iran. US Vice President J.D. Vance says more than 12 million barrels of oil have transited the strait since the deal. A three-year-old boy is in a critical condition after being injured in a crocodile enclosure at a popular British zoo west of London. Police say they've arrested a 30-year-old man on suspicion of attempted murder following the incident. A collection of 20 tapestries commissioned by Australian artist Arthur Boyd are going on display tomorrow for the first time at the National Gallery. The massive artworks, woven in a Portuguese workshop more than 50 years ago, transformed Boyd's pastel drawings of the Italian St. Francis of Assisi. In golf, Australian Jason Day has withdrawn from the US Open after being carted off course midway through his opening round. Day seemed to grimace and struggle during a practice swing while playing at the Shinnecock Hills Golf Club. Canberra's weather cloudy with a very high chance of showers becoming less likely this afternoon, a top of 14 degrees. More news coming up at 10 o'clock.
0: How nice to have you back to finish the week with us, Lily.
1: Oh, and an early start means an early knock before the weekend, which is always lovely.
0: Well designed. Yeah. Every morning when I wake up and I listen to Anna Vito or you or Robert Baird or whoever it is doing the AM news reading, I'm just so blown away by how awake you sound and how on top of the day you already are at 5:30, 6 a.m. in the morning. It's amazing.
1: Well, that's very kind. I was saying to Ross earlier the reason I was off yesterday was because I was at the National Gallery doing the story about Arthur Boyd's tapestries, which was lovely and incredible to see them in the flesh. They're enormous, and you wouldn't know until you step right up close that they're tapestries. They look like paintings.
0: Really?
1: And really interesting because the original pastels are quite small, but they've been translated into these massive works. And I sort of wonder how long Boyd spent on the pastels compared to how long all the weavers spent creating these tapestries in Portugal. It's pretty incredible.
0: I hope they all have name credits as well, because that's a massive job.
1: Interestingly, they actually, so the NGA tried to unearth the names of all the people that had worked on the tapestries, and it was impossible. So they've got a few names of the key sort of lead weavers, but many, many hands went into making those tapestries and they're not all credited.
0: Oh, well, let's go and appreciate them with our eyes. Let's go to the National Gallery and enjoy those tapestries. Thank you, Lily.
1: Thanks, Sass.
0: Lily Nothling back with more news at 10 o'clock. This texter says, I was incredibly relieved and thankful to be able to access antibiotics for a UTI through a pharmacy in Canberra. It was late on a Friday evening when I realised what was going on, and the thought of having to endure a UTI overnight and possibly through a weekend was daunting. I found the process thorough. I was so grateful to be able to access this treatment, says this texter. Thank you very much for your thoughts. Coming up this half hour, we're going to be checking in with Johnny Warren, who participated in the Vinny's CEO sleep out overnight. He's actually gone above and beyond, and he's done a couple of nights sleeping rough to raise money for Vinny's. He's also got a really interesting backstory. Johnny was an ice addict previously, and he's turned his life around. I'm really looking forward to chatting to him, actually, in a few minutes' time. But first up, Caroline O'Brien finishing off the week.
2: Hello.
0: For the cryptic clue. Hello.
2: Happy Friday to you, Sass.
0: Happy Friday. Now, you and I both went and saw Steel Magnolias last night at the Canberra Theatre Centre. You are a huge fan of the film. What did you think of the stage show?
2: I was worried because I am such a huge fan of the

0: film. I wasn't prepared for, and I think the play came first, but it's all in Truvy Salon, the whole play, which was very interesting. But I thought there were some wonderful performances, and I am mildly dehydrated today.
1: Yeah, there were some tears. There were definitely some
0: Oof.
1: tears. Yeah, for me as well. And I
0: Yeah.
1: wasn't expecting to cry, but there was one moment where I think it's Malin
0: Yes.
1: does a very powerful monologue, and she gets angry and she gets sad.

0: mad, and it's this outburst of emotion, and it affected me more than I thought it would.
1: It's a really great suggestion for any woman looking for a monologue. That's your monologue.
0: Yes.
1: It's so good.
0: It was a good show. I would recommend. Now, how are we crypticking? Crypticking? Is that a verb? Today.
1: You just crypticked the cryptic. Have you ever landed in a strange land alone, Saskia?
0: Yes, only a few times. I was always very excited about it.
1: Yes. Did you have a job or money or anything, or did you know people there?
0: Not always, no. And not a job, but enough money to travel.
1: Right. Gotcha. Well, if you did arrive in a country alone without any of those things, you might very well want to see this person on the dock welcoming you. She'd see that you landed. Today's clue will give Gil Moore, it's not a fad, and son of Richard, I bet you'll know who this philanthropist, humanitarian and social reformer is, who arrived in Australia with hopes that the climate would be kinder to her captain husband. Often found on her horse, who is also called Captain, leading wagon loads of new arrivals inland to rural communities where there were more job opportunities, you might have found a home on Phillip and Bent Streets in Sydney with 99 other women, thanks to her, if you'd arrived here at a certain time. For a while, she was worth a fiver. Just ask Joe around the corner. He knows you can banks on her. If you belonged to the yellow house at Saskia's school, the sports house, you know her name. The Church of England.
0: It's a very niche reference.
1: Anyone that went to school with you, Saskia. The Church of England honours her on May the 16th, and the Catholics might just canonise her. A blue plaque marks what might be the only surviving site of her works here in Australia, her Mill Street Maitland cottage that shares the same initials as Caroline's cryptic clue. A place that would be named for her. No, sorry. Actually, Bono, the streets do have names here. In fact, one honours a doctor who served as a surgeon in France during World War I called Lucy. Yes, this is a place where, though we may tugranong through the valley of shadows, we can lean on our friend Isabella's drive and take our friend Monaro's lead when we always take the highway. In Billings Road Cemetery, she is remembered as the mate of the newcomer. Not a member of the band called Tism. She is, of course.
0: That rhyme. It's really helpful if you've been feeling perplexed for the entirety of the clue. The rhyme is the very kind and generous olive branch that mm-hmm. you extend to the listener at the very end. But before the rhyme, we already had a whole heap of correct answers, including from Anne. Well done, Anne. You were the winner today. First to the correct answer on the text line. Jody, you've got it. So does Tony from Bonner. A few people are guessing Mary MacKillop this morning.
1: Oh, that's the canonisation thing.
0: Bum steer.
1: Yes.
0: Kathy and McKellar, you've got the right answer. So does Suzanne, the travelling granny. Oh, where are you travelling to this morning? Jay, you know what it is. So does Judy in Flynn. Leo in Marimbula. Who else here? Oh, this texter says this person should have never been removed from the $5 note.
1: Oh, I wonder if other people feel the same way.
0: Let me know. Have you still got some $5 notes with her on it?
1: I don't know. But
0: I'm not carrying any $5 notes at the moment, but maybe someone listening is. Alison in Benython, you've got it. So does Greg in Garen. Rhonda of Flynn. Lynn from Gungahlin. CJ in Ainslie says, I love your rhyme. And I also need to text faster, says CJ. We know that you knew it before the rhyme, CJ.
1: Exactly.
0: Dawn, thank goodness, knew the answer this morning. Well done, Dawn. Jenny, Pip, yes, you've got it too. So many people with the right answer. Thank you, Caroline.
1: My pleasure. And kind of synchronous on the day we're talking about the Vinnie sleep out.
0: I think so. Yeah, extra clue there for you. Actually, yes, we're going to check in with Johnny Warren, who participated in the sleep out in just a minute. Well done to Joyce from Reed and David in Reed. Reed is performing well this morning on the clue. David said, I remembered just before the rhyme was given.

0: Good on you. Canberra, Catherine. M in Braddon. Well done. Who else has signed their name that I need to shout out this morning? Margaret in Narrabundah. Andy in Florey. Luke in Cook. Liv from Bruce. Who else? David in Holt. Oh, my goodness. This is so easy this morning. Jen OG of Woden. The day after your birthday. Still celebrating because you've got the right answer. Suzanne 2604. Quinn from Monash. Well done. Dawn says, I agree. This person should have never been removed from the $5 note. Her work needs to be constantly honoured. Scott, no idea. You know it. So does Jenny. Yeah, keep those guesses coming, folks. 0467 922 666 is the number to text.
1: 666 Breakfast.
2: Champion swimmer Scott Miller has been at the very top, but he's also sunk to the very bottom. He'll be my guest on 666 Canberra Breakfast next week.
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3: Saskia Maven's Mornings.
0: Where it is 19 minutes to 10, and Johnny Warren, who's joining us now, knows what it's like to live rough as a former ice addict. A little bit of help from Vinny's helped him to turn his life around. This morning, he is celebrating, recovering from a three-night Vinny's sleep out. He's trying to raise money for others going through a tough time. Johnny, good morning and welcome to you.
4: Good morning. How are we today?
0: Yeah, really well. Thank you so much for your time. You participated in last night's Vinny's CEO sleep out, but you actually went a little bit further than that. You did an extra two nights just completely on your own, right?
4: Yeah, well, I did. I had people join me along the way, which was beautiful as well. So we called it Johnny's CEO sleepwalk for the CEO sleep out for Vinny's.
0: I love that. Well done, you. And you're raising attention to a really important topic affecting our community and something that you yourself have lived through. You were an ice addict at one point in your life. How did you turn things around?
4: Well, look, everyone always needs that angel, that the purpose and the willpower to, you know, to find a way out. And, you know, my mum actually came and found me in Perth as she was dying of cancer. And, you know, she reached out to social media places or people that were on social that I had was tagged with, and she came and found me, and yeah, she sat me down and we went for a beer and at the pub, and I still remember it. She just gave me the two options of, you know, come home and care for her because she's dying for cancer, or you know, stay on the journey you're on, but you know, she's going to have to disown me because she's dying of cancer and she wants to live the rest of her life happy. So I chose to go and care for her.
0: Wow, what a powerful story, Johnny. Mm. And what was that like for you making that decision? Was it an easy one, or did you struggle?
4: Oh, no, I was like, no, I'm coming home, you know. So the struggles was after that when you're coming off that, you know, the withdrawals and, you know, all the side effects that are involved with any addiction.
0: Yeah.
4: You know, it wasn't easy, but, you know, I just kept looking at mum and wanting to gain trust back with her and my family. And yeah, what is it, 15, 16 years later, and now I'm married, kids, and I've got a beautiful business.
0: I'm so happy for you, Johnny. You're a real estate agent now, and you're doing awesome work just raising money for other people who might be going through right now what you've

0: just described. I think your son actually joined you on one of the nights that you were sleeping rough recently. Yeah, tell me about that.
1: Yeah, so once we, after the first night, which was a very interesting night, the second night, my son Harley, he came and slept out in Fishwick with me, and five others joined as well, and did the tough night out. And you know, it was just beautiful. He didn't complain once, and I asked him if he wanted to walk from Fishwick to Old Parliament House for the last leg of the journey, and he joined me on the walk as well, which was just it was just a beautiful moment. And my wife sent me just a beautiful message last night, and you know, he just feels grounded. He's so appreciative now, and you know, she goes, whatever we spoke about that night, and that he goes, he's taken it all in, which is just, you know, it's a very special moment for him, and I think it will stick with him for a long time.
0: What a legend. Yeah. Have you told him much about your previous struggles, your former addiction, Johnny? Does he know about that?
1: Yeah, absolutely. Yeah, I'm an open book, and on the second night, like I spoke with the people that joined, and you know, asked them why they came along, and you know, to join me, and why were they drawn? You know, because obviously someone they're impacted from, you know, their life and people around them, and you know, I spoke about when Mum found me and when I was on ice, and you know, Harley was sitting there just listening, and yeah, I don't hide anything from them. I like to be open and upfront.
0: Yeah. I think that's wonderful. And so nice to see that he joined you in support and solidarity. I imagine you sharing your story, Johnny, and being an open book has led to a lot of people coming to you for advice and support. Have you become a bit of a mentor to lots of people in Canberra?
1: Yeah, over the years, I've only just started really telling my story. Like, people that were close to me know. But, you know, especially over the last 3 days of really, you know, of course, lots of social media stuff and Wind TV and radio with you guys and all that. Like, I was saying to Adriana last night, I think it was about just over 60 people reach out that have been struggling with ice addictions or homelessness, and they're halfway through that transition, and that I've inspired them. And you know, I don't think I can. I don't think I have the capability to help 60 individuals, which I'll be, you know, getting Vinny's involved to help them out as well and get, you know, proper help, which I never knew that was there when I was going through that the struggles. But it's just been very overwhelming, and it's just been a, you know, I did it to reach out to, you know, impact maybe one person or a couple, but the amount of people that have reached out, it's been very overwhelming. I haven't had a chance to read all the messages because I was just you're so exhausted from the 3 days. But yeah, once I get a bit of energy, I'll sit down and respond and show my love and care.
0: That makes me so happy to hear that lots of people are getting behind you. You've raised more than $10,000 for Vinny's just over the last couple of weeks. Can we still support you? Can we still donate to Vinny's and to this campaign?
1: Yeah, absolutely. You can donate to Vinny's directly, or you can go on my Instagram page. It's just Johnny Warren. It's just in the bio, or you can go on CEO Sleep Out with Vinny's, and you can search my name, or donate to whoever you see fit. It's still there. They got over $900,000 last night raised for this Canberra, and there's some just incredible humans that were a part of the journey on this fundraiser, and you know, there's some incredible stories, and it was just a beautiful event to be a part of.
0: Yeah, well, kudos to you, Johnny. Well done. It's
1: Thank
0: such a
1: you.
0: wonderful story, and I'm so pleased that we could speak to you today before you probably get some well-earned rest and read through all those messages and get back to everyone who's been behind you
1: I
0: the whole
1: just woke
0: time.
1: up. I got home at 6 and I cuddled up to the wife, and she said within about 15 seconds I was passed out on her shoulder. So
0: oh, I'm
1: yeah,
0: so glad we got to speak to you. Yeah, it's been
1: all
0: really
1: good.
0: great. Thank you, Johnny.
1: Excellent. Thank you, guys. Have a wonderful day.
0: You too. Bye-bye. Johnny Warren there. Yeah, he's a real estate agent. He participated in the Vinnie's Sleep Out fundraiser, formerly an ice addict, and he turned things around thanks to his mum coming and helping him and pulling him out of that. It is 11 minutes to 10. That's a really powerful story. And I've got another powerful story actually coming your way on Compass this Sunday, the ABC program. Georgina Banks.

0: travels to an island off Indonesia to uncover the truth of what happened to her great aunt Bud. Bud was one of 21 Australian World War II nurses who was massacred on a remote beach. Georgina joins us now. Good morning. Welcome to you.
1: Oh, morning, Saskia. How are you?
0: Really well, thanks. And this is such a compelling episode of Compass. Your great aunt was named or known to many as Bud. It's a bit of an unusual name. Why is that?
1: It is, isn't it? Well, I have to tell you her real name because it's so great. It's Dorothy Gwendolyn Howard Elms.
0: Oh, wow. Isn't what a name.
1: Good name. I know. I have no middle name, so I'm a little bit jealous.
0: she had enough for both of you. Yes.
1: Yeah, exactly. So we thought for Buddy because she was everyone's buddy.
0: Oh, wow. She sounds like she was quite a legend and just someone who she was so willing to help, like all of the nurses in this story.
1: Yes.
0: She was very brave and unfortunately met a really sad end to her life. There was one version of the story of what happened on this beach in Indonesia that I think your family knew and was told it was sort of passed down to you. What was that version of the events?
1: Yeah, so the version of events, and this is the version of events that Vivian Bullwinkle, who was the sole survivor of the massacre, that many of your listeners will know, especially being in Canberra, because there is a statue now to her, the first statue of a woman in war at the War Memorial. Mm. And at the base of that statue are these little 21 discs that represent the women who died that day, including my great-aunt Bud. So next time people go to the War Memorial, check that out. So the official version, and this is the version that Vivian told at the War Crimes Tribunal, which she went to in 1946, was that the Japanese Imperial Forces, when they came, because the women and there were men there too, they tried to surrender and hand themselves in under the Geneva Convention. But instead, they got them to rise to their feet. They put them in three groups. They marched the two groups of men down the beach and around the headland into a small cove, and they bayoneted and shot a lot of them. And then they came back and they were wiping their bayonets with small cloths, and they motioned for the women to stand. And the official story is that the women linked arms and they fixed their gaze on the horizon, and none called out or cried for mercy. And they started to walk towards the water. And then when they were almost knee-deep in water, a machine gun, or actually before the machine gun started, Matron Drummond, who was the legendary matron in charge, said, "Chin up, girls, I'm proud of you and I love you all." And then a machine gun opened fire and swept up and down the line and they all fell forward. I know, it's a pretty harrowing story.
0: It's horrific. It's such a horrific story. It's so,
1: I know,
0: so awful. And as someone who is a descendant of one of those women, I can't imagine how much it would have hurt to learn that story. And then subsequently, Georgina, to learn that that wasn't actually the full story, that the women probably suffered a lot more than that. How did this additional information come to light?
1: Well, it's been coming to light for a long time, really since the early 90s, when a Japanese war historian, Yuki Tanaka, first raised the idea that the women may have been raped before they were massacred. And then over the years since, a number of historians and journalists and writers like myself and family members have been looking into it and, you know, finding new information. So Compass deals with some of the main bits, but you know, just a sort of a couple of things. Vivian Bullwinkle confided in two women before she died that piece of information. And on Compass, you'll see one of those women, Patricia Hinks, who's never actually, I mean, she's spoken through me and another author, Lynette Silva, in our books, but she's coming on for the first time to speak publicly about this, about what that conversation was. And then there's also another really, there's a lot of compelling evidence, there's newspaper articles, there's eyewitness statements, because of course some of the men who were massacred walked to the beach in the days after and they saw the bodies. There were so many boats leaving Singapore at that time, at the fall of Singapore, that were bombed and sunk in that bank, the Bank of Straits, but there were other people coming ashore. So there's all of that information. And then there's an affidavit. Sorry, then there is Francis Hughes, who was with the first Australian War Crimes Section, and his job was to look through affidavits in preparation for the War Crimes Tribunal. And there's an interview with him in the Australian War Film Archive, which anyone can go and look at. But there's some of that's being shown in the episode on Sunday. And essentially he was told to censor Vivian Bullwinkle's affidavit. Well, that the original one that she wrote, because she wanted to put all of this in the war crimes testimony, and the military and the government at the time said no.
0: So and why did they say no?
1: Silence.
0: What was
1: well,
0: the reason?
1: You know, the reason that Frances Hugh gives is because of the families, that it was so, it was already, as you say, that's a difficult, horrific story anyway. And then obviously the families knew that the women had died, although it takes a long time for that information to come out. And I've got this heartbreaking series of telegrams sort of, you know, over time. And obviously, you know, there were so many people missing. It was a war. So they say because of the families, but I think there's other reasons too, because the same battalion that committed these atrocities was also committed rape and murder of British and Chinese nurses in Hong Kong. Now, those in charge, General Bennett in Singapore, they knew this and they didn't evacuate the nurses in a timely manner. So I think there's also some guilt on behalf of the authorities. And also the Sosomores at the time, I think, you know, the rape was considered a fate worse than death. And then I think that they were the main reasons at the time. And then over time, it started to become political, you know, relating obviously to our relationship with Japan, you know, with geopolitical issues.
0: Yeah. My guest is Georgina Banks.
1: And comfort women, all of that stuff.
0: Yeah. She features. No, that's all right. You feature in this weekend's episode of Compass, where Georgina travels to Bangka Island, which is off Indonesia, to uncover the truth of what happened to her great aunt Bud, who was one of 21 Australian World War II nurses who was massacred there. And as we're hearing from Georgina, probably suffered quite a lot before her death as well. It's a terribly sad story. I find it really interesting. Your daughters are included in this weekend's episode, Georgina, and their perspective on the censoring of the sexual violence that these women suffered compared to other people in the documentary who make the point that, well, it would have been awful for the families to hear this detail. It was a good thing that it was censored. Your daughters very strongly advocate for this information to come out. It sort of demonstrated to me a real shift in the way society has responded to sexual violence and where the blame is placed. You know, it's not the victim's fault, is it?
1: Isn't that fantastic? I love it. I'm with them. And I also, I guess I'm the generation in between that I know so many of the family members and I feel the pain and I really feel that struggle. But isn't it, it's so great, isn't it, that they come out so strongly and say that, as you say, that reflects changing attitudes. Thank goodness. I know we've still got a long way to go, but yes, I think things are changing for the better.
0: It's a really, really powerful episode. Yeah, it's very sad. It's a horrific story. But I think, as you and your daughters say, so important that it is on the historical record and that we honour the lives of these women. You know, it's not all about the way they died. It's also about celebrating their contribution to the war effort, because all of them, including your great aunt, sound truly remarkable. Georgina, thank you so much for your time today. It's a really interesting episode. Make sure you catch it this Sunday night, 6:30 p.m. live, or you can watch it anytime on ABC iView. I really appreciate you stopping by for a chat. Thank you.
1: Thanks, Saskia.
0: Georgina Banks there. Yeah, she is featured in this episode. It was her great aunt Bud who was one of the women massacred. Now, we've got only about a minute left before the news. I thought it was a good time to unveil what you voted for in our ABC of Canberra and Surrounds. We're up to the letter U this week. And Linda, good morning to you. You were one of the people who suggested our winning U. What is it?
2: It's Uriarra Crossing, Saskia.
0: Quite
2: a great place, because the term Uriarra means, you know, to run to a feast. And I'm sure there are many families with their dogs that run to Uriarra Crossing and enjoy just the amenity there on, Murrumbidgee River.
0: I had no idea that's what that meant. That is such a fun fact. And you're right, that's perfectly apt. Yeah, that's wonderful.
2: Yeah. Look, it's great. And also they had the big moss stone not far from there where the Aboriginal people would cook up the Bogong moss. So it's a, you know, gathering place it goes on, which is great.
0: I'm so pleased that you nominated this and that so many other